0: him again?
1: Gosh, I don't know. I didn't pay much attention to him.
2: Of course not.
1: Is something wrong, Mr. Kent? Did I make a mistake?
0: No, Jimmy. No. We just thought the letter had been delivered by a uniformed messenger. I think I'll take a run over to the university and see Dr. Nelson. I better call him first.
2: Use my phone.
0: Okay. Get me the medical research laboratory at Metropolis University. That's right. Thank you. She'll call me when she gets there.
2: Well, what are you hanging around for?
1: Who, me?
2: No, my grandmother.
1: Oh, can I stay?
2: What do you think this is? A railroad station waiting room?
0: Jimmy's not in the way, Mr. White. Let him stay.
2: Now, look here, Kent.
0: Shh, wait. Hello. Is this Professor Nelson? Oh, Dr. Stone. Is Professor Nelson there? This is Clark Kent. I see. Wait just a minute, will you please? Quiet, please, Mr. White. Hello. Yes, well, when he comes back, will you please tell him I'm on my way over to the university? Yes, something very important has come up. I'll be there in 10 minutes. Thank you. Nelson stepped out for a moment, but he'll be back by the time I get there.
2: Hey, wait a minute. What are you rushing over to see Nelson for?
0: Well, perhaps he can use some influence with that lawyer Quincy to get us the names of the three beneficiaries. I'll be back as soon as I can. Want to come along, Jimmy?
1: Boy, and how?
2: Just a minute, Kent. He was hired to run copy.
0: Okay,
2: not to run
0: Jim,
2: run.
0: Let's go.
1: Right with
0: us.
2: I'll see here. Kent, come back here. Come back here, like this. Kent, come back here, like
1: this. Mr. White's going to be mad as a wet hen. He didn't want you to take me.
0: Oh, don't you worry, Jimmy. He'll forget all about it before we get back.
1: Well, what are you going to do at the university? Watch the team practice?
0: No, we're going up to the research laboratory to see Professor Nelson. You like the monkeys and the gorilla.
1: Monkeys and a gorilla?
0: Uh-huh. Dozens of little white-faced rhesus monkeys and a huge 400-pound gorilla. They call him Hercules.
1: Gosh, he doesn't walk around free, does he?
0: Well, hardly. He's locked in a cage.
1: Well, what's he doing in the laboratory?
0: Well, I suppose Professor Nelson and Dr. Stone experiment on him. No, monkeys and gorillas are a lot like human beings.
1: Yeah, I know. I saw a couple of gorillas in the movies. They danced and played the piano and smoked cigars.
0: They were probably apes or chimpanzees. Gorillas are a little too vicious to train. There's a big one in the circus that comes to Metropolis every year.
1: Oh, that's right, Gargantua. Is Hercules as big as Gargantua?
0: Oh, not quite. He's big enough. We'll see. Well, here we are. Guess I can park here. All right, Jim, come on.
1: Okay. Which way, Mr. Kent?
0: That's the medical building over there, that old brick structure.
1: Do they keep the monkeys in cages, too?
0: Mm-hmm. Small wire cages.
1: I'll bet they're cute.
0: Yeah, but noisy. Chatter all the time. Hey, watch your step here, Jimmy. The laboratory's down in the basement. I think this is the door.
1: It sure is. Listen to those monkeys. Where's Hercules, the gorilla?
0: He's in a cage around that bend in the room, Jim. Doesn't seem to be anybody here. Professor Nelson?
1: Maybe he's out to dinner.
0: No, Dr. Stone said he was coming right back. I told him I'd be over in 10 minutes.
1: Can I see the gorilla, Mr. Kent?
0: Sure, of course you can. He's right around that bend.
1: Oh, I know, but if you'd come too, I...
0: There's nothing to be afraid of, Jim. He's in a cage.
1: Okay.
0: Professor Nelson? Dr. Stone? That's funny. Soul here. I wonder whether they got...
3: Kent, help! Help!
0: Jimmy! What's the matter?
3: Help! Help!
0: Jimmy! Jimmy!
4: Well, something serious has happened around the bend in the laboratory room. Did Jimmy get too close to the cage? And has the gorilla caught him in its powerful grip? Why is he screaming for help? It looks like trouble ahead and plenty of it, so don't miss a single exciting episode. Tune in and listen with Superman.
5: Don't forget, tune in again for the next thrilling episode with Superman.
6: Look, up in the sky.
7: It's a bird. It's a plane.
5: It's Superman.
8: Superman is a copyrighted feature appearing in Action Comics magazine. Presenting the transcription feature, Superman.
7: It's a bird. It's a plane.
5: It's Superman.
8: Yes, it's Superman, strange visitor from the planet Krypton.

0: University Medical Laboratory a legacy of $3 million, provided the university raised $500,000 through its own efforts. Two, that the only way the university could raise the money was to have its football team earn it by going through the season undefeated. And three, that if the university did not get the legacy, it automatically went to three unidentified people. Since there was something queer in the collapse of the team, Kent suspected that one of the three possible heirs was doing something to the football team to keep the money from going to the university. His suspicions were confirmed when he received a note telling him to mind his own business. Together with young Jimmy Olsen, he hurried to the medical laboratory to discuss the matter with Professor Nelson, but found it empty. Listen.
1: Listen to those monkeys chatter, Jimmy. They're the ones I was telling you about. Professor Nelson and Dr. Stone use them for experimental purposes.
2: Well, where's Hercules, the gorilla?
1: He's in a cage around that bend in the room there. Professor Nelson! Dr. Stone! Looks like they're both out.
2: Can I see the gorilla, Mr. Kent?
1: Sure, of course you can, just around that bend.
2: Oh, I know, but I...
1: Well, there's nothing to be afraid of, Jimmy. He's locked up in a cage.
2: Oh, okay.
1: Professor Nelson! Dr. Stone! That's funny, there's not a soul here. I wonder whether they could...
3: Mr. Kent, help!
1: Jimmy, what's the matter?
3: Help, Mr. Kent!
1: What happened, Jimmy?
2: The gorilla, he's out of his cage,
1: what?
2: Look!
1: Run for the door, Jimmy, come on! All right, you get outside.
2: What are you going to do, Mr. Kent?
1: Lure him back into his cage.
2: No, you can't, he'll attack you.
1: Do as I say, now get outside, hurry!
2: Mr. Kent, please!
1: Go ahead! Good thing this door locks so Jimmy won't decide to open it right in the middle of things. That does it. Now, Hercules, we'll take care of you.
4: As Superman. I don't know how you got out of your cage, but you'll be back there before you know it. Oh, don't like the idea, do you? Sorry, but you can't be trusted wandering around here. Hey, put that bottle down. Oh, you're in a playful mood, eh? All right, catch this. You're tough, Hercules, but not tough enough. Come on, I'm ready for you. That's the boy. Now, let's see what you can do with both arms pinned to your body. Don't try to bite a piece out of me, you'll break your teeth. Now, we'll just carry you back where you belong. Dump you into your cage, slam the door, and throw the bolt on. Shaking those bars won't do a bit of good, Hercules, old boy. You might just as well calm down. Wonder how you managed to get out. That bolt couldn't have slipped.
3: It's again.
4: Oh, sounds like Professor Nelson. Clark Kent is going to have a tough time explaining how he got that 400-pound gorilla back into his cage without any casualties except that broken bottle.
3: Mr. Kent, open up.
4: Just a moment.
1: Kent, are you all right?
2: Mr. Kent?
1: Oh, everything's okay. There's nothing to worry about.
3: The gorilla.
4: He's back in his cage.
2: What?
4: I'll tell you all about it.
1: But how?
4: I'll tell you all about it. Jimmy, did you round up this rescue party?
2: Sure. The minute you locked the door, I ran out to the campus and yelled at the top of my lungs.
1: You certainly got the crew together fast. Now, thanks very much, boys, but our friend Hercules is safe and sound in his cage.
2: Oh, boy.
1: Well, thanks for coming out. Come on, Professor. You too, Jimmy.
5: You gave me a couple of very uneasy moments, Kent.
1: Not to mention the uneasy moments Hercules gave me.
5: I must have a look at him.
1: Oh, he's all right now. Look out for that shattered bottle, Professor. Hercules threw it at me. Fortunately, he's no big league pitcher.
2: Gosh, I don't understand how you got him back in his cage, Mr. Kent.
1: Well, there he is, curled up in a corner, looking as though butter would melt in his mouth.
5: Something's wrong with him.
1: Hmm?
5: That side of his jaw is terribly swollen.
1: His jaw? Oh, is it? Well, that's funny.
2: Did you hit him with something, Mr. Kent?
1: Who, me? Oh, no, I didn't get that close.
5: How did you force him back into his cage?
1: Why, just by shouting at him and waving my arms.
5: I don't quite understand this. Wasn't there anyone in the laboratory when you and this young man entered?
1: No, not a soul. Jimmy wanted to see Hercules, so he walked around to the cage. And what did you find, Jim?
2: Well, the door was wide open, and Hercules was coming out. All I could do was scream and run.
6: Oh, Professor Nelson.
5: Yes.
6: But good heavens, sir, what happened?
5: Nothing, Doctor.
6: Well, they said the gorilla was loose.
5: Yes, but Mr. Kent frightened him back into his cage. He seems all right now, save for a swollen jaw.
6: Well, I walked over to the faculty club to tell you that Mr. Kent had called to say he'd be here in 10 minutes.
5: Oh, I see. That's why the laboratory was empty.
6: But how did Hercules get out of the cage?
5: I don't know. You say the door was ajar, Mr. Kent?
1: Was it, Jimmy?
2: You mean wide open, yes.
5: This board couldn't have slipped. Well, we

0: can be thankful nothing serious happened. You owe Mr. Kent the debt of gratitude for having sufficient presence of mind to lock the door and tackle the animal single-handed. This has taken a lot of courage.
1: Amazing courage.
2: Frankly, there wasn't time to think about it.
0: It should teach us a lesson, Dr. Stone. Never to leave the laboratory on guard.
1: Well, I'm sorry, sir, but it's wholly my fault.
2: Dr. Stone, when did you see Hercules last? I mean, before you went in search of Professor Nelson.
1: Well, now, let me think. I gave him water a few minutes before you called. I remember it distinctly because I was interrupted by the training table cook.
2: The training table cook?
1: Yes, Mr. Taylor, the football coach, sent him up with a sample of some canned salmon that was to be served to the team last Friday night. I presume Mr. Taylor thought it might have been responsible for mild cases of ptomaine.
2: Well, did anyone else visit the laboratory?
1: Just one of my students, McCoy. He delivered a paper that was overdue.
0: Kent, you're not insinuating that someone released Hercules deliberately, are you?
2: It wouldn't surprise me, Professor Nelson.
0: After all, there is a limit.
2: Well, maybe you won't think so once you've read this note. I received it at the Daily Planet office about a half hour ago. Read it.
0: Kent, Daily Planet. This is a little friendly advice. Keep your nose out of other people's business, or you won't be using it to breathe with very long. Who wrote this, Mr. Kent?
2: I don't know. It was delivered by boy, and it's obviously written in childish print to prevent identification. Now, possibly you'll realize there may be more to the sudden collapse of the Metropolis football team than appeared on the surface. As a matter of fact, I'm beginning to think the boys on the squad were poisoned.
1: Poisoned? Well, that's preposterous.
2: I don't know, Dr. Stone.
0: You know, you're making a very serious charge, Mr. Kent.
2: Yes, and I can back it up. Or at least, I'll back it up before long.
0: You contend that someone maliciously poisoned the football players to keep them from winning?
2: And not primarily to keep them from winning the game, but to keep the university from getting the Richards legacy.
0: But who would want to do that?
2: Any one of the three possible beneficiaries.
1: Do you know the beneficiaries, Mr. Kent?
2: No, I don't. But I'll find out if it's the last thing I do. That's why I wanted to talk with you, Professor Nelson. I thought perhaps you might call Mr. Quincy, the lawyer, and ask him who stands to benefit under the terms of Mr. Richards' will in the event the university fails to get the money.
0: He won't give me the information, Mr. Kent.
2: Oh?
0: I tried once before when it looked as though we were going to be unable to raise our quota of $500,000. I thought I might appeal to the beneficiaries to waive their rights. Mr. Quincy refused to cooperate.
2: Oh. Well, all right. We'll have to make use of another method. Come on, Jimmy.
0: Where are you going, Kent?
2: To see Mr. Quincy.
0: After office hours. He won't be there now.
2: Well, he may be. Hey, incidentally, Professor Nelson, you'd better tell Coach Taylor what's happened and warn him to keep an eagle eye on the team. At least until next Saturday's game. Let's go, Jim. I'll call you, Professor, if I accomplish anything.

0: Do you really think the lawyer will be at his office now, Mr. Kent? It's almost 6 o'clock.
1: Nothing like trying, Jimmy. Now, I'll park here. Now, you sit tight and wait for me. The office building's just around the corner. I'll be back in a few minutes.
0: Okay. Can I turn on the radio?
2: Sure.
1: Quincy refused to give Clark Kent any information, but he might have more respect
3: for Superman. Now, let's see. This is the building. His office is on the 14th floor, facing rear. Good thing I took notice of that when I visited him Saturday. I'll just duck through this alley. I don't like to have to do things this way, but if I can help the university get that legacy, it's justified. All right, here we are. 14th floor, corner window, rear. Up! Up! Here we are. This is the office. Pitch dark inside. Up with the window. And inside. Now, I imagine he must keep his copies of wills in his safe. Hate to have to ruin a good safe by ripping the door out. But the lives of thousands of boys and girls are worth more than the finest safe ever built. Now, where is it? Over here? No, that's a filing cabinet. Oh, wait a minute. He probably has a wall safe. Must be behind this big picture here. Yes, of course, there it is. Now, I'll just yank the door out and see whether I can find Richard's will. Here goes.
2: Don't move.
3: What?
2: Or I'll shoot.
4: Who has been lurking in the darkness of the lawyer's office? Whose voice is it that issued the order, "Don't move or I'll shoot"? Will Kent, even as Superman, be able to get the Richard's will now that he's been caught in the act? Don't forget to be with us for the next episode when things begin to happen fast and furiously. Tune in and listen with Superman.
5: Don't forget, tune in again for the next thrilling episode with Superman.
6: Look, up in the sky.
7: It's a bird. It's a plane.
5: It's Superman.
8: Superman is a copyrighted feature appearing in Action Comics magazine. Presenting the transcription feature, Superman.
6: Look, up in the sky.
7: It's a bird.
5: It's a plane.
8: It's Superman. Yes, it's Superman, strange visitor from the planet Krypton, who came to Earth with powers and abilities far beyond those of mortal men. Superman, who can leap tall buildings at a single bound, race a speeding bullet to its target, bend steel in his bare hands, and who, disguised as Clark Kent, mild-mannered reporter for a great metropolitan newspaper, fights a never-ending battle for truth and justice.
4: And now to our story. When Metropolis University received a bequest of $3 million to develop its medical research laboratory, there was a string attached to the generous gift. The university, in order to get the money, had to raise $500,000 of its own. There is only one possible way of raising it, by having the football team win every game and receive an invitation to play at the Rose Bowl. But Clark Kent has discovered that someone is trying to make the team go to pieces and lose its last game with Southwest University next Saturday. He feels certain it must be one of the three people who will inherit the $3 million if the university fails to get it. In order to find out who these three people are, he has entered the office of John Quincy, the lawyer who wrote the will, as Superman, and is about to open a wall safe to look for the document when a voice barks a command out of the darkness.
9: Don't move, or I'll shoot. Stay where you are while I turn on the light. There, that's better. Who are you and what are you doing in my office?
3: Just paying you a little social call, Mr. Quincy. If I were you, I'd put that revolver away. Your hand is shaking. Evidently, you're not accustomed to pointing a gun.
9: Never mind about me. I presume you realize you've been caught in the act of burglary. What is that outlandish costume you're wearing?
3: Oh, just a little get-up of my own. But we're wasting time. Put that gun up.
9: What do you take me for, a fool? How did you get in here?
3: Through the window.
9: Don't be flippant. Answer my question.
3: I did, through the window.
9: You won't be so cocky once the police start working on you.
3: We'll worry about that later. Are you going to put that gun up?
9: Of course not, and don't move or I'll...
3: Or you'll what, Mr. Quincy?
9: Give me that revolver.
3: Oh, no, no. We'll just break it, drop the bullets into this waste paper basket, and toss it into a corner. There we are. Now, Open that safe.
7: Are you mad?
3: I said open that safe.
7: All right, I'll open it. There's nothing of value in there.
3: Open it. Quickly.
7: Yes. There you see. Only legal papers. No money.
3: I'm not after money. Give me Mr. Richards' will.
7: What?
3: You heard me. Mr. Richards' will.
7: No, I can't.
3: Now look, Mr. Quincy. I'm not fooling. You recall how I got rid of your gun. I can get rid of you just as simply.
7: No, please don't. I'll give it to you.
3: Very well.
7: Here.
3: Thank you. I haven't time to read through it. On what page does it name the three beneficiaries in the event Metropolis University fails to claim its legacy? Well?
7: Page four,
3: yes, here it is. Yeah. For any reason whatsoever, the trustees of the aforesaid Metropolis University have failed to meet their quota in raising the aforementioned $500,000. There was an indigent fund to be divided according to the following. Now we're coming to it. Equal parts of the aforesaid bequest of $3 million shall be bequeathed to the following: Andrew C. Clark, my half brother, George Kane, my nephew, and the Cedar Crest Sanatorium at Mount Carteret. So those are the three beneficiaries, eh?
7: Yes, but why are you interested in them? What business is it of yours?
3: You'll learn in time. Where is Andrew C. Clark, Mr. Quincy?
7: Well, he lives on a cattle ranch in Montana.
3: I see. And George Kane?
7: I don't know. The last we knew, he was working in an oil tanker.
3: All right, Mr. Quincy. Here's the will. I have all the information I want.
7: Wait, there's something else. Something important.
3: Oh, what is it?
7: I can't think for the moment. You confuse me.
3: You'd better think fast. I'm in a hurry.
7: Just a minute, please. It's very important.
10: All right, get him up, mister. You're covered.
3: Oh, so that's why you were stalling, Quincy. You somehow signaled for the police.
7: That's right. Now you're trapped.
3: I don't think so. Not quite.
10: Get away from that window.
3: Sorry, officer.
10: I'm warning you.
3: So long. Don't waste your bullets. Up, up, and away!

0: I guess we're all right now.
1: Was someone chasing you, Mr. Kent?
0: Well, not exactly, but that neighborhood wasn't very healthy.
1: Did you see the lawyer?
0: Yes. He gave me the information I wanted.
1: Mr. Kent, do you really think someone's trying to poison the whole Metropolis football team and keep it from winning its game with Southwest University on Saturday?
0: I wouldn't be a bit surprised, Jimmy. Well, maybe not poison the players, but knock them out sufficiently to prevent top-notch performance.
1: But didn't the doctor at the university say they weren't poisoned?
0: Yes. Yes, and that's what puzzles me.
1: Well, where are we going now?
0: To see Coach Taylor. I want to be sure he keeps an eagle eye on his players. Things are liable to happen any day now.
2: Come into my office, Kent. Well, you are comfortable. Well, where's young Jimmy?
0: Oh, he wanted to watch the men at the training table. I told him he could. You don't mind, do you?
2: Oh, not at all. Sit down.
0: Thank you.
2: Professor Nelson told me you're hot on the trail.
0: Not as hot as I'd like to be.
2: You really think someone's behind all this?
0: I don't have to think. I know.
2: Well, the boys have been perfect, every one of them. We had a beautiful workout this afternoon.
0: Yes, I know, but today's only Monday. We've got 5 days to go before the game with Southwest.
2: Don't mention it. You'll put a hex on us.
0: I'm afraid the hex is on. We'll have to lift it before Saturday. Now, look, here's the situation. Under the terms of Richard's will, if the university doesn't get the $3 million, other beneficiaries share it.
2: Well, I know that, but who are the beneficiaries?
0: Richard's half-brother, a man named Clark, a nephew of his named George Kane, and the Cedar Crest Sanatorium at Mount Carteret.
2: And you think one of them is trying to put the skids under the football team?
0: Exactly. I haven't checked Clark and Kane yet, but I will first thing in the morning.
2: Well, I hope you're wrong, Kent. Personally, I'd like to forget the entire matter. All I ask for is a victory against Southwest, an invitation to the Rose Bowl, and we're set. That'll mean going over the top in our drive to raise that $500,000. And there'll be nothing else to worry about.
0: Well, it sounds swell, Spike, but it isn't that easy. You probably heard what happened at the research laboratory early this evening.
2: You mean about the gorilla getting loose?
0: Yes. I didn't mention it to anyone, but that looked as though it were deliberate.
2: What? You mean someone let Hercules out of his cage?
0: Uh-huh.
2: Wait a minute. That doesn't make sense. Why would anyone free a 400-pound gorilla?
0: For one of two reasons. Either to get rid of me and stop my investigation, or to create a panic that would take everyone's attention off the football team.
2: I don't know, Kent. That's carrying things a little too far. After all, if you hadn't been lucky, that hairy beast might have torn you and a dozen others to pieces.
0: No question about it.
2: Why? Why, that's murder.
0: There are some people who don't stop at murder, Coach.
2: I know, but after all, this isn't a racket someone's running. We're not mixed up with gangsters. Come in.
1: Mr. Kent, he's poisoning the players. What? Stop him.
0: What are you talking about, Jimmy?
1: Don't let them drink the milk. It's poison.
2: What milk?
1: The milk they're putting on the training table. It's poison.
2: Good grief. You stay here. I'll be back.
0: Jimmy, what's this all about?
1: Wait till I catch my breath.
3: Don't drink any of that milk tonight. Take it back to the kitchen, Joe, and dump it. You heard what I said. Dump it, Joe.
0: If this is a joke, Jimmy, it's a bad one.
1: Oh, no. It's no joke.
2: All right, now. What made you say the milk was poisoned?
1: I saw the cook putting poison in the pitchers.
0: What? Where is he?
2: Wait a minute, Kent. Now, start from the beginning, Jimmy.
1: Well, I went into the kitchen to sort of look around, and I noticed the cook standing over the milk pitchers.
2: Yeah?
1: Well, I watched him carefully. He took a bottle full of some sort of medicine and poured a teaspoonful of the stuff into each pitcher.
0: Are you sure, Jimmy?
1: Oh, I'm positive.
0: Hmm. I'm going to get that cook.
2: Now, take it easy, Kent.
0: Why?
2: I don't want the boys to know anything about this. We've got to keep it quiet.
0: Oh, yes.
2: They're just about finished with dinner now. They'll be leaving in a few minutes.
0: All right. Who is this cook, Spike?
2: His name is Dorf. He seemed like a pretty nice guy.
0: Dorf, eh? How long has he been here?
2: Since the beginning of the football season.
0: Yeah?
2: He used to cook on a boat.
0: What did you say?
2: I said the last job he had was cooking on a boat.
0: What kind of a boat?
2: I don't know. A freighter, I guess.
0: Freighter?
2: Well, what's the difference?
0: Well, there's plenty of difference. George Kane, according to last reports, was working on an oil tanker.
2: Well, who's George Kane?
0: I told you, one of the beneficiaries. One of the people who stand to make $1 million if something happens to the Metropolis team.
2: Kent, do you think Dorf might be George Kane?
0: I wouldn't be a bit surprised.
2: Oh, the boys are finished. They're going upstairs. We can go into the kitchen now. Come on.
1: Can I come, Mr. Kent?
0: Yeah, sure, Jimmy.
2: All right. Now take it easy. Don't want to frighten him. Now, he's liable to pick up a knife.
0: Yeah. Maybe you'd better let me go first.
2: No, I'll handle him. Now, you keep well back, Jimmy.
1: Yes, Mr. Taylor.
2: I'll open the swinging doors. All set?
0: Yes.
2: Let's go.
4: Look here, Dorf. We want to...
2: Well, I'll be.
0: Spike, it looks as though we got here too late.
5: Dumbfounded, Clark Kent and Coach Spike Taylor stare at the empty kitchen. Dorf, the cook, is gone. Only one chilling thought races through their mind. Has he already done enough damage to ruin the team for Saturday's game? Or did Jimmy catch him in the nick of time? What will be the outcome of this newest development? Don't miss the next exciting episode. Tune in and listen with Superman.
6: Don't forget, tune in again for the next thrilling episode with Superman.
1: Look, up in the sky.
0: It's a bird. It's a plane.
6: It's Superman. Superman is a copyrighted feature appearing in Action Comics magazine. Presenting the transcription feature, Superman.
1: Look, up in the sky.
0: It's a bird. It's a plane.
6: It's Superman. Yes, it's Superman, strange visitor from the planet Krypton, who came to Earth with powers and abilities far beyond those of mortal men. Superman, who can leap tall buildings at a single bound, face a speeding bullet to its target, bend steel in his bare hands, and who, disguised as Clark Kent, mild-mannered reporter for a great metropolitan newspaper, fights a never-ending battle for truth and justice.
7: And now to our story. According to the terms of the Richard will, Metropolis University will receive $3 million, provided it can raise $500,000 through its own efforts. There is only one possible way to raise the money, by having the football team win every game and play at the Rose Bowl. However, when the team collapsed in its game with State College, Clark Kent suspected dirty work. As Superman, he discovered who would benefit under the terms of the will if the university did not get the $3 million. With this information at hand, he and Jimmy Olsen went to the university to talk the matter over with Spike Taylor, the coach. While they were talking, Jimmy wandered into the training table kitchen, where he saw the cook dropping a strange liquid into the milk. He reported this to Kent at once. Hurrying into the kitchen, Kent and Taylor found the cook gone. After sending Jimmy home, they retired to Taylor's office, where we find him now. Listen.
0: There's only one thing to do, coach. Find that cook. What's his name again?
2: Dorf. Sam Dorf.
0: Yes, Dorf.
2: I can't picture him attempting to poison the boys on the team. He just isn't the type.
0: Well, what's Pipe got to do with it? Chances are he's using his human name. Didn't you tell me the last job he had was cooking on board a ship?
2: Yes.
0: Well, I told you what I learned from Quincy, the lawyer who handled Richard's will. One of the beneficiaries who will inherit a cool $1 million if the university doesn't get the money is George Kane, the nephew. According to Quincy, the last heard from Kane, he was working on an oil tanker.
2: Kent, you don't think Sam Dorf is George Kane?
0: Wouldn't be one bit surprised. Oh, but look, we're wasting time. We can't afford to let Dorf get too far away.
2: I called the university employment office to get what information they have about him. The girl said she called back.
0: Uh-huh.
2: Well, I must be the office now. Hello?
8: Yeah?
2: Hey, hold on a minute. Hey, hand me that pencil, Kent.
0: Oh, sure. Here.
2: Thanks. All right, go ahead. 45 Darrell Lane, Sharon Heights. Widower, one child. So what was that? Oh, I see. Well, thanks very much. Well, here it is. The address he gave was 45 Darrell Lane, Sharon Heights. That's about 50 miles from Metropolis on the B&R Railroad.
0: Yeah, that boy in the kitchen said Dorf mentioned he had to catch a train.
2: Oh, yes, he did.
0: I'll call the B&R and check.
2: Good idea.
0: Now, operator, can you get me the train information bureau of the B&R Railroad? I have no directory. Thank you. I'll hold on. Well, Coach, it seems a little strange that he lives in Sharon Heights. 50-mile train ride twice a day to... Oh, hello? Train information? Can you give me your evening schedule to Sharon Heights from Metropolis? That's right. Yes. 5:20, 7:10, 11:30. Is that all? No other connections, eh? All right, thank you. Well, he could have made the 7:10 if he rushed.
2: It's 7:30 now. That means the train's left. Well, when does he get to Sharon Heights? We can call and have the police there pick him up.
0: No, I don't think that's the way to handle it. I'll go after him and bring him back.
2: What are you going to do, fly?
0: Why, yes.
8: Well, don't be foolish. There's no plane service to that bird.
0: Well, I didn't intend taking a plane. Well,
8: wait a minute. Take it easy. In one breath, you say you're going to fly, and the next breath, you say you didn't intend taking a plane.
0: I was just a little confused. What I meant was I have a friend with a private plane. He'll take me.
8: Well, what if Sharon Heights has no landing field?
0: Oh, this friend of mine can land on a dime. Don't you worry.
8: Okay, it's your funeral, not mine.
0: Yeah, where's that medicine bottle we found in the kitchen?
8: No, right here. I'll take it up and have Nelson or Stone analyze.
0: Good. And I'll call you if I run into trouble. If not, I'll have Dorf back here by 10 o'clock.
8: Good luck.
0: Thanks. Oh, and by the way, I wouldn't mention this to anyone but Professor Nelson and Dr. Stone.
8: I won't.
0: Okay, so long.
5: Leaving the University Athletic Building, Clark Kent cuts across the campus. Once the darkness has hemmed him in, he stops short, rips off his outer clothing, and leaps high into the air as Superman. Like some giant head, he wheels in furious flight above the Metropolis Railroad Station, and then follows two gleaming steel rails into the darkness. Soon his sharp ears pick up the distant wail of a locomotive whistle. His amazing eyes spot puffs of gray smoke below him. Swooping down, he lands gently on the roof of a swaying coach, drops to the iron platform between the cars, and in a moment has covered the brilliant costume of Superman with a disguising business suit of Clark Kent, reporter. Opening the door, he enters the car like any other passenger.
9: Tickets, please. All tickets.
0: Uh-oh, what am I going to do about a ticket? Oh, I know. I can pay the conductor in cash.
9: Tickets, please. All tickets.
0: I don't see anyone fitting Taylor's description of Dorf in this car. Chances are he's in a smoker. That's the next car back.
9: Ticket, please.
0: Oh, I'm sorry, conductor. I didn't have time to buy a ticket. I'm going to Sharon Heights. What's the fare?
9: Sharon Heights?
0: Yes.
9: 110.
0: Okay. There you are, 110.
9: All right. Thank you.
0: Thank you. Try this next car, the smoking car. Now, let's see. If he's here, he shouldn't be hard to find. Short, plump, bald-headed. Yes, there's a man who answers the description perfectly. He's sitting alone. I'll join him. Pardon me, is this seat occupied?
10: No.
0: Thank you. This train goes to Sharon Heights, doesn't it?
10: Yes, next stop.
0: Oh, really? Oh, must be an express.
10: Yes, only two stops from Metropolis.
0: Oh, fine. Do you live in Sharon Heights?
10: Yes.
0: I've never been there. Is it a small town?
10: Not so small. There is a very fine hospital in Sharon Heights.
0: Oh?
10: Children's hospital.
0: Oh, interesting. Very interesting.
10: Oh, yes. Fine hospital.
0: You know, I think I've seen you someplace before. Your name is Kane, isn't it? George Kane?
10: No, you have made a mistake. My name is Dorf. Samuel Dorf.
0: That's funny. I was sure you were George Kane.
10: No. Always I have been Samuel Dorf.
0: Well, I'm still sure I've seen you someplace. Where could it have been?
10: I don't know, mister. I don't go many places.
0: Hmm. Do you work in Metropolis?
10: Yes, at the university.
0: Metropolis University?
10: Yes. I cook for football team training table.
0: Oh, that's where I've seen you. I'm a close friend of Spike Taylor, the coach.
10: Oh, yes. Mr. Taylor, fine fellow. You know Professor Nelson in laboratory and Dr. Stone?
0: Why, yes.
10: Oh, both fine fellows. Professor Nelson and Dr. Stone.
0: Yeah.
10: Well, I got to get off here.
0: I'm getting off, too. Well, it wasn't a very long ride.
10: No, only 1 hour. This is fast train. Some trains take 1 hour and 40 minutes.
0: Uh-huh. Well, here we are. Watch your step now.
10: All right.
0: So this is Sharon Heights, huh? Everything seems closed up.
10: Yes, all except hospital. Good night, mister.
0: Which way are you going?
10: I walk up the hill.
0: Oh, well, I'm going that way, too. I'll keep you company.
10: Fine.
0: I don't see a soul around here.
10: No, everybody goes to bed early in Sharon Heights.
0: You come out here every night?
10: Oh, no. Just once a week. It costs too much to ride the train every night and in the morning, too.
0: Yes, I should think so. But you won't have to worry about that anymore, Dorf.
10: What do you mean? Hey, why do you hold my arm?
0: This is as far as we go.
10: No, I go to top of hill.
0: No, I'm afraid not. You're coming back to Metropolis with me.
10: You talk crazy, mister.
0: Drop the innocent act, Dorf. It doesn't work any longer.
10: Let go of my arm, please.
0: You heard what I said, didn't you? We're going back to Metropolis.
10: Let go, I said, mister. You make me mad.
0: That won't help you a bit. Are you coming along quietly, or do I have to...
10: Oh, you want to fight? I fight.
11: Oh, so that's how it is, huh? You brought this on yourself, Dorf. Don't forget.
0: Yeah, I didn't want to have to do that, but it serves the purpose. Now I can get him back to Metropolis the fast way, as Superman. Oh. There we are. He's no lightweight, but I think I can make it. Up! Up! And away!
2: How is he, Professor Nelson?
12: He'll be all right, Mr. Taylor. It's a bad contusion on the jaw, but an ice bag will ease it. Pulse all right, Dr. Stone?
13: Yes. Normal.
12: Kent, you made a horrible mistake. This man Dorf is as innocent of wrongdoing as you or
11: I. Know, but everything pointed to him. Jimmy saw him pouring that liquid into the milk pitcher.
12: But I've told you, Mr. Kent, that was vitamin B1 compound. Dorf had orders to put it in the milk.
11: Well, there was no way of knowing that. And then his sudden departure.
12: I could have told you where he was going. To the children's hospital at Sharon Heights. That's the ironic part of all this, Kent.
11: What do you mean, Professor Nelson?
12: Dorf has a son of 15 or thereabouts. The boy is in the Sharon Heights Hospital, suffering from infantile paralysis.
11: What? You don't mean that?
12: Yes, unfortunately. I helped him get the boy admitted. And to have this happen on the one night of the week he visits his son.
11: Oh, I can't tell you how sorry I am.
12: I know you are, Kent. You meant well.
13: But bungled stupidly. If you had only stopped to ask...
11: Well, again, I say I'm sorry. I'll make it up to him somehow. Perhaps I'm wrong about the whole business. Maybe it is a wild goose chase.
2: I'll take it, Professor.
12: If you will, Taylor.
2: Hello? Who? Oh, just a minute. For you, Kent.
11: No, thank you. Hello? Yes, Mr. White? What? Read it to me, will you? Yes? Yes? Yes, I got it. Okay, I'll be at the office in 10 minutes. I take back what I said, gentlemen, about my being wrong.
12: What do you mean, Mr. Kent?
11: Gentlemen, I have just received a message that convinces me we are dealing with a dangerous criminal.
5: Whom did Perry White name to Kent over the phone? Is it another false clue like the Dorf incident, or will it, as Kent says, lead to something interesting? You'll find out in the next episode, so don't forget to tune in and listen with Superman.
6: Don't forget, tune in again for the next thrilling episode with Superman.
1: Look, up in the sky.
11: It's a bird.
14: It's a plane.
6: It's Superman. Superman is a copyrighted feature appearing in Action Comics magazine. Presenting the transcription feature, Superman!
1: Look! Up in the sky!
14: It's a bird!
11: It's a plane!
6: It's Superman! Yes, it's Superman, strange visitor from the planet Krypton, who came to Earth with powers and abilities far beyond those of mortal men. Superman, who can leap tall buildings at a single bound, race a speeding bullet to its target, bend steel in his bare hands, and who, disguised as Clark Kent, mild-mannered reporter for a great metropolitan newspaper, fights a never-ending battle for truth and justice.
5: And now to our story. Convinced that someone is attempting to cause the collapse of the Metropolis University football team to prevent it from winning its final game with Southwest, Clark Kent has investigated every possible angle. As Superman, he followed the training table cook, Sam Dorf, after young Jimmy Olsen had seen Dorf put some medicine in the milk pitchers intended for the members of the team. But the portly cook turned out to be a false lead. Disappointed, Kent was about to give up when he received a call from editor Perry White, reporting a new development. As our story continues today, Kent is back at the Daily Planet in editor White's office. Listen.
2: Here's the note I told you about over the phone, Kent. Read it.
0: Okay, Mr. White. Clark Kent, you will meet me at the Cedar Crest Sanatorium at midnight tonight. I will give you some interesting information. Signed, Dr. Wilson.
2: What's the Cedar Crest Sanatorium?
0: It's one of the beneficiaries under the terms of Mr. Richard's will.
2: Where'd you get that information?
0: I got it tonight from John Quincy, the lawyer who drew the will.
2: I thought you told me he refused to cooperate.
0: Oh, well, I talked him into it.
2: Oh, you talked him into it?
0: Uh-huh.
2: I don't suppose you've seen a copy of the late edition of The Planet, have you?
0: No.
2: Remember? It's the newspaper for which you're supposed to be working.
0: If that's meant to be sarcastic.
2: Well, whatever gave you that idea? Now, here. Take a look at the front page, left-hand column.
0: Costumed burglar defies gravity. Red-caped second-story man leaps out window as police guns blaze. What is this?
2: Go ahead and read further.
0: A man with wings visited Metropolis today, broke into the 14th floor offices of John Quincy, senior partner of the law firm of Quincy, Gardner & Scott, forced Mr. Quincy to open his wall safe, and then amid a hail of police bullets, calmly leaped out of the open window and vanished from sight.
2: Oh, that sounds like a fairy story. Yes, doesn't it? But it isn't, Kent. There were three eyewitnesses, Quincy and two cops.
0: Now, look, Mr. White, in the first place, anyone who jumped out a 14th floor window would have to be picked up off the ground with a vacuum cleaner.
2: That's what has the police running around in circles, tearing their hair. That's what nobody can understand.
0: Well, in the second place, why would anyone break into an office dressed in a red cape and blue tights?
2: Who said anything about blue tights?
0: I saw it mentioned in the story.
2: Oh. Well, maybe that kid is right.
0: What kid?
2: Jimmy Olsen. He says it was Superman.
0: Jimmy would. Well, it really doesn't matter now. This message is far more important. I'm going to keep that midnight appointment.
2: And I'm going with you.
0: Well, that's not at all necessary, Mr. White. You don't like to stay out late.
2: Don't you worry about what I like or don't like. I said I'm going with you.
0: Okay, you're the boss.
2: I wish you'd remember that more often. Hmm. Now, come on, it's 10:30. It'll take us an hour to get there.
0: I'm ready.
2: We'll take my car. After you brought Dorf, the cook, back to the university?
0: Oh, everything went to pieces. Dr. Stone said the medicine Dorf was putting in the milk was vitamin B1 compound. The men on the team get a dose of it every day. Then Professor Nelson made matters worse by telling me that Dorf's son was in the children's hospital at Sharon Heights suffering from infantile paralysis. That's why he had to catch a train to visit the boy.
2: Well, I must say you managed to mess things up beautifully. And yet, you still think someone's trying to ruin the team?
0: Yes, I can't believe the collapse of every man on the squad last week was accidental or a coincidence. Things don't happen that way. After all, any one of the three beneficiaries might be very interested in keeping the university from getting the $3 million legacy.
2: Who are the other two besides the sanatorium?
0: Clark, a half-brother of Richard's, and George Kane, a nephew. Clark lives out west and is independently rich. Kane, according to last reports, was working on an oil tanker.
2: I see. And you think someone's trying to put the football team out of the commission to get hold of the money?
0: It looks like. Oh, slow up a minute. There's a sign up ahead. Cedar Crest Sanatorium, 1/4 mile. Turn left here.
2: Mm-hmm. What was the bird's name up here?
0: Wilson. Dr. Wilson. He probably runs the place. Oh, that must be it. The big stone building on the hill there.
2: I'd have to be pretty sick to come up to this deserted neck of the woods.
0: Now, there's the driveway between those cedar trees.
2: Yeah, I see it is.
0: Well, here we are.
2: What time is it?
0: 11:45.
2: 15 minutes early. I don't suppose it makes any difference.
0: No, let's go in.
2: Looks like a morgue more than a sanatorium.
0: Yeah. Doesn't seem to be any bell.
2: We'll knock.
0: All right.
2: How come Richard's named this place in his will?
0: I don't know. Maybe he spent some time here. Maybe they pulled him through an illness. Oh, somebody's coming.
14: Yes? Who is it?
0: Mr. Kent, I have an appointment with Dr. Wilson.
14: Just a moment.
15: Come in, please. Oh, there's another gentleman with you.
0: Yes, Mr. White, the editor of my newspaper.
2: Oh, yeah.
15: Come in.
0: Thank you.
15: Step this way, please. Dr. Wilson is busy at the moment, but if you will be seated here in the waiting room, I will tell him you have arrived. Mr. Kent, what is the other gentleman's name?
2: Harry White.
15: Thank you.
2: All she needs is a broomstick to make her the best Halloween witch I've ever seen. What a face.
0: She can't help her face, Mr. White.
2: I suppose not. And I hate to bump into her on a dark night. Scare the living daylights out of me. Did you notice her eyes? Look like little black shoe buttons.
0: Oh, I imagine she's the matron or manager. Here she comes.
15: Dr. Wilson will see you in his private office.
0: Oh.
15: Follow me, please.
0: All right.
15: Through this hallway. This is Dr. Wilson's office. Step inside, please.
2: Hey, wait a minute. She's locked us in.
0: You're right. This isn't an office at all. It's a bare room with two chairs. There aren't even any windows.
2: Hey, open up. Open up, I said.
16: Don't excite yourselves, gentlemen.
2: Where's that voice coming from?
0: That grill in the ceiling. There's a loudspeaker behind it.
16: And a microphone as well, Mr. Kent. I can hear everything you say. Unfortunately, I will not be able to speak with you again until next Saturday.
2: Saturday? What's he talking about?
16: Both you and Mr. Kent are to be my guests until next Saturday, Mr. White.
0: That voice, I've heard it before.
2: Well, whoever you are, you're crazy.
16: Oh, no. Just cautious. But have no fear. No harm will come to you. The room you are in is an oxygen chamber used to treat severe cases of asthma. It is soundproof and airproof. Your meals will be served you through the conveyor at the base of the wall on your right. You will be released late Saturday night.
2: What sort of nonsense is this?
0: It isn't nonsense, Mr. White. He plans to keep us here until after the game on Saturday, the game he wants Metropolis to lose.
16: Precisely, Mr. Kent. You owe this temporary inconvenience to your own inquisitive nature. I warned you not to interfere, but you failed to take heed.
2: Who are you? What's your name?
16: You may call me Dr. Wilson.
2: I'll call you a lot of other things before I'm through.
16: Go right ahead.
2: Now look here.
0: Just a minute, Mr. White. Let me talk to you. In the first place, your name isn't Dr. Wilson. In the second place, what do you hope to gain by keeping us here?
16: You know exactly what I hope to gain, Mr. Kent. $1 million.
0: So, you admit you're the man behind the collapse of the Metropolis team.
16: Why not? It's too late to do anything about it. Too late for you. There won't be 11 fighting men out on that field Saturday afternoon. There'll be 11 days groggy excuses for football players.
2: Why, you dirty snake in the grass.
16: That won't help you now, Mr. White.
2: I'll break this door down.
16: Don't waste your time. It's solid steel.
2: Oh, if I could only get my hands on you.
16: If wishes were horses, beggars would ride. Well, gentlemen, I must leave you. If you wish anything, press the button to the left of the door. Good night.
2: Wait, come back.
0: He's gone.
2: Now what do we do? You got me into this.
0: Just take it easy, Mr. White.
2: What day is this?
0: Tuesday. No, wait. It's after midnight. It's Wednesday.
2: And do you mean to say we're going to be cooped up in this dungeon till Saturday? 4 days? Not on your life.
0: Wait, give me a chance to think. Voice. I know it, but I can't place it.
2: Oh, what's the difference? We've got to get out of here. Yeah, I'll press that button. I'll press it until the cows come home. It rings a bell.
16: Yes. What do you want?
2: Open the door.
16: Don't be a fool.
2: Okay, then I'll keep ringing.
16: Stop that. Take your finger off that button.
2: Not on your life.
16: Then we will have to put you both to sleep for a while.
2: What's that?
0: Some sort of gas pouring into the room.
2: It's choking me. Stop it.
16: Remember, don't press that bell button.
0: I'm sorry, but we will.
2: Can't stop. Don't. No, you see what you've done? Kent, the gas is pouring in. Kent, in the heaven name, stop. Stop.
5: Why is Clark Kent keeping his finger on the bell button and allowing the gas to fill the chamber? He must have some reason. But the question is, will he be too late? Has the owner of the familiar voice already left the sanatorium? And by the way, whose voice is it? Do you know? Well, don't forget to tune in next time to make sure. It looks like Clark Kent is about to solve the mystery, but there are still some exciting moments ahead. So listen in with Superman.
6: Don't forget, tune in again for the next thrilling episode with Superman.
1: Look, up in the sky.
0: It's a bird.
2: It's a plane.
6: It's Superman. Superman is a copyrighted feature appearing in Action Comics magazine. Presenting the transcription feature, Superman.
1: Look, up in the sky.
2: It's a bird.
0: It's a plane.
6: It's Superman. Yes, it's Superman, strange visitor from the planet Krypton, who came to Earth with powers and abilities far beyond those of mortal men. Superman, who can leap tall buildings at a single bound, trace a speeding bullet to its target, bend steel in his bare hands, and who, disguised as Clark Kent, mild-mannered reporter for a great metropolitan newspaper, fights a never-ending battle for truth and justice.
5: And now to our story. As you remember, Clark Kent and editor Perry White were lured to the Cedar Crest Sanatorium and imprisoned in the soundproof oxygen chamber. A man's voice, strangely familiar to Kent, assured them no harm would come to them, but that they would have to remain in the chamber until late Saturday night. Enraged, Perry White kept his finger glued to a push button that rang a bell somewhere in the huge stone house. Warned to stop under threat of being gassed by the hatchet-faced woman who had admitted them to the sanatorium, White refused. Immediately, a sleep-producing gas began pouring into the chamber. White took his finger off the push button and the gas stopped. Clark Kent, realizing that if Perry White were unconscious, he could force the steel door as Superman, deliberately continued to press the bell button, despite White's choking demands that he stop. As we join them now, gas is still pouring into the chamber. As Kent continues to ring the bell, and Perry White has dropped to his knees, fighting for breath. Listen.
17: No, I can't bulldoze us.
16: Fool that you are. Watch you, James. The gas will put you to sleep. Then you will awake with your head aching.
17: Listen to me. I demand of you. I demand of you.
16: Your friend has succumbed. Now do you see what will happen to you if you continue to ring that bell?
17: You can't frighten me. You can't.
16: You're weakening, aren't you? You can't breathe. Your legs are becoming like water. Just a few seconds more.
17: I told you, you can't. Oh.
16: Perhaps next time you will know better. Sleep, my friend. Sleep.
0: Sorry, lady, but I'm not the least bit sleepy. I'll just give you a chance to get out of earshot, and then we'll see who should know better next time. Poor Mr. White. I hated to see him gasp for breath and then collapse, but it was the only way. Well, guess it's safe now. Safe enough for Clark Kent to become
18: Superman. The door shouldn't be too hard to open, even if it is solid steel. The noise will probably bring that witch woman running, but it'll be too late then. Here goes. Pretty tough. Well, a little more effort and it should buckle. There, that does it. Now let's see whether old Hatchet Face heard that crash. I'll just step back in the shadows here and handle her as Clark Kent.
0: Here she comes.
1: Oh!
0: Surprise!
1: Oh, where are you?
0: Right here, madam. Oh, no, not so fast. I want to talk things over with you.
1: Let go of me.
0: Not until you answer a few questions.
1: I don't know anything. Let me go.
0: You were pretty cocky just a few minutes ago when you shot that sleeping gas into the chamber.
1: How did you get out?
0: Never mind that now. I'm out. And if you value your neck, you'll talk and talk fast. Who was the man you spoke to us through that loudspeaker?
1: Dr. Wilson.
0: You know you're lying. There's no Dr. Wilson here. Who was it?
1: I told you. Dr. Wilson.
0: Who owns this sanatorium?
1: Dr. Wilson.
0: See, you've been well trained. All right, where is Dr. Wilson?
1: He's gone.
0: Where did he go?
1: I don't know.
0: Now, look, lady, this is serious business. A matter of life or death for many people. Where can I find Dr. Wilson or whatever his name is?
1: I told you I don't know. What more do you want?
0: I want the truth.
1: That's what you've got.
0: All right, we'll have to use other methods. Perhaps the police can get you to talk.
1: I haven't done anything.
0: No, nothing except locking two people in an oxygen chamber and attempting to put them to sleep with gas, that's all.
1: He told me to do it.
0: Who told you?
1: Doc Wilson.
0: Almost forgot yourself that time, didn't you? Oh, Mr. White's regaining consciousness. Now you're in for it. He runs the most powerful newspaper in the country. He'll see to it that you go to jail.
1: No. No, he can't. I'm just being paid.
0: By whom?
1: I told you. Dr. Wilson.
10: Kent, where are you?
0: Right here, Mr. White. All right, step inside, lady, and don't try to get away.
2: Ted, what happened? That gas.
0: It's all over now, Mr. White.
2: All over? Oh, my head. It's splitting.
0: Here, I'll help you get up. There we are.
2: Kent, that woman, she's the one who locked us in here.
0: I know.
2: She turned the gas on.
0: Yes.
15: I was only following orders.
2: Whose orders?
0: No sense asking her that, Mr. White. She has a stock answer. Dr. Wilson.
15: Yes, that's true.
2: Kent, I don't understand this. Who opened that steel door?
0: I did.
2: But how?
0: Evidently, it wasn't locked properly. But don't worry about that. We have more important things to think about. This mysterious Dr. Wilson admitted he was the man behind the attempt to ruin the Metropolis football team. He must be located. She says he left.
15: You can search all over. He is not here.
2: Well, where did he go?
0: She says she doesn't know.
15: I don't.
2: Well, maybe someone else around here does.
15: There isn't anybody else. I'm here all alone.
0: You mean the sanatorium isn't in operation?
15: There have been no patients here for 3 years.
2: Then what's that?
0: Someone's knocking at the front door.
19: Martha! Martha, open up!
0: Oh, that's our friend, Dr. Wilson. Evidently he returned for something.
15: No, it is not. You are wrong.
19: Martha! Martha!
0: We'll see how wrong I am. Come on, let's let him in.
15: I am not supposed to admit strangers.
0: This isn't a stranger. Listen to him.
19: Martha, where are you?
0: He's calling you by your first name. All right, come on, or do I have to drag you?
19: Martha! Martha, open this door!
0: Go ahead, open it.
15: I told you I am not supposed
0: to. Stop stalling. Open the door.
15: All right.
19: Martha!
15: They got out of the chamber! What? Drive away, quickly!
0: You can't hear that. She kept them off.
15: Drive away before they
0: get... I'd have known you. Warn him, get the door open, Mr. White. Hurry, I'll keep her quiet. Why, you...
2: He's pulling out of the driveway.
0: Now, we'll follow him, and you're coming along with us, madam. Police might want to talk to you.
15: No, you can't do this.
0: There's nothing we can't do. Come on.
15: You let go of me. Let go of me. Let go, I say.
0: Open the front door, Mr. White.
2: Yes.
0: All right, in you go.
15: No, pay for this.
0: I'll take my chances. Okay, Mr. White, you get in back. Right. I'll handle the wheel. Which way did he go?
2: Out the driveway and along the main road to Metropolis.
0: Okay, hold on.
5: Swinging out of the sanatorium driveway, Clark Kent hits the smooth concrete of the main road, traveling at 70 miles an hour. Far in the distance, the twin taillights of the car he is following gleam like red fireflies in the darkness. Gripping the wheel, Kent jams the gas pedal to the floor.
2: Is that the car up ahead, Kent?
0: I think so. He's traveling fast, but unless we run into trouble, we'll stay right with him.
15: You are making a big mistake. That is not Dr. Wilson's car.
0: I'll worry about that.
2: I saw the license number, or at least part of it, as he pulled out of the driveway. It was S484. Now, if we can get close enough, we can tell.
0: Watch it. Curve coming up.
15: You're driving like a maniac. We'll all be killed. I demand that you stop and let me out.
0: Sorry, but you'll have to put up with it. Not nervous, are you?
15: Yes, I am.
0: Well, you weren't nervous when you ushered us into that oxygen chamber and locked the door. You weren't nervous when you filled the chamber with sleep-producing gas.
15: How many times must I tell you I had to do it? Those were my orders.
0: Well, this is my order. Sit tight and watch the fun.
2: We seem to be creeping up on him, Kent. Don't you think so?
0: Yes, he's slowing down a little. Probably feels he's not being followed. I'll try and pass him. Hold on.
2: You see his license plate yet?
0: No, not quite.
15: You're doing 80.
0: Yes, that's right.
15: I don't like it.
0: Well, you're going to dislike a lot of things before we're through. That's the car, Mr. White. I can see the license plate now. S484237. I'll pass him.
2: He won't get over.
0: No, he'll get over, or I'll know the reason why.
19: Look out, he's swerving.
0: Oh, I'll fix him for that.
19: Yes, there's a hairpin curve. He's going off the road straight into that tree.
15: I told you.
0: Oh, never mind what you told me. Come on, Mr. White.
2: He hit that tree going 60. He's done for.
0: Looks like it. No, wait a minute. He's still breathing. Here, I'll get this buckle door open and you drag him out.
2: Okay. You better work fast.
0: All right. It's clear.
2: Yeah. I've got it.
19: Can't stop me now. Can't stop me now.
0: Scott, do you know who it is?
2: No. Who?
0: Dr. Stone. Professor Nelson's assistant at the medical laboratory.
19: Too late. No antidote in this country. Way down Central America. Too late.
0: Dr. Stone, what are you talking about? Antidote for what?
19: Football team. Can't win Saturday without antidote. Too late to get it.
20: way down Central America. A savage tribe. Too late.
0: It's all over.
2: What was he babbling about?
0: He wasn't babbling. He was telling us that the men on the Metropolis football team have already received a dose of the weakening potion that will make them dazed and helpless next Saturday.
2: What was this about Central America?
0: I think he meant the only antidote could be found in Central America, and that we were too late to get it. And unfortunately, I'm afraid he's right.
5: With Dr. Stone's lips sealed forever, what can Clark Kent do to save the football team? According to Stone, the men on the squad have already received a dose of the numbing potion, and the only antidote can be found in Central America. But where in Central America? And what is the antidote? Even Superman, with all his ability, is helpless without that information. Can he get it in 48 hours? Listen in and follow the thrilling race against time with Superman.
6: Don't forget, tune in again for the next thrilling episode with Superman.
20: Look, up in the sky.
0: It's a bird. It's a plane.
6: It's Superman. Superman is a copyrighted feature appearing in Action Comics magazine.
21: 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This is your hostess, Zoe, saying thanks for listening. Until then, have a good one. This-

0: 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The Assassination and The Love Song of Death. 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
1: Mystery Theater presents

0: had to stand. What drew them there? Plays of such fury, terror, excitement, suspense, and magic as the one you hear now.
1: What did he say, Brutus?
2: He was just playing with words, Caesar.
1: I don't mean Cassius. I meant that voice I heard above the crowd. You didn't hear it, Brutus?
2: No.
1: Cassius?
3: Nor I.
1: Anthony?
4: Yes, I heard him.
1: And his words?
4: He said, Caesar, beware. Beware the Ides of March.
0: Our mystery drama, The Assassination, was adapted from William Shakespeare's great classic play, Julius Caesar, especially for the Mystery Theater by Ian Martin, and stars Norman Rose and Robert Dryden. It is sponsored in part by Buick Motor Division and Allied Van Lines. I'll be back shortly with Act One. In our era of politics, the manipulation of mass emotions by all media, the tragedy of civil war and countries divided against themselves, perhaps no story that William Shakespeare dramatized is more timely than the fall of his benevolent dictator, Julius Caesar, and the consequent and ultimate disaster of civil war. This is the story of Julius Caesar as William Shakespeare shaped it, not in his words, but the pattern of the plot.
1: I swear by the time we press through this crowd, the races will be over, Marcus Antony.
5: The people gather wherever you go to show their love for you, great Caesar.
1: I sometimes wish they were a little less faithful. Oh, no, I didn't mean that. Whatever love they have for me, I return to the citizens of Rome.
5: To them, you are Rome.
1: If that's true, then I am theirs. Even Calpurnia claims they come before her in my thoughts.
6: The fate of any politician's wife. Am I not right, Brutus? Wouldn't Portia agree with me?
2: You must ask my wife that yourself. For myself, I dare not.
6: Oh, come now. You men are all the same.
2: Oh, there you are wrong. Caesar stands head and shoulders above the rest of us. You see, you are no politician's wife.
6: Ah? What am I then?
2: A statesman's wife.
3: Or maybe more than that.
2: What did you say, Cassius?
3: I? Only agreeing with you, Brutus.
1: What did he say?
2: Cassius? Oh, he was just playing with words.
1: I don't mean him. I meant that voice I heard above the crowd. The one who shouted at me.
3: They all shout for you.
1: This one could be heard above all the rest. A warning. You didn't hear it, Brutus?
2: No.
1: Cassius?
3: Nor I.
1: Anthony?
4: Yes, I heard him.
1: And his words?
4: He said, beware the Ides of March.
1: That's what I heard.
6: Was he a great, huge man with a beard streaked gray and piercing eyes?
1: Yes, I think that one there.
6: Oh, no.
1: What frightens you, dear?
6: I know him. A soothsayer. A man with second sight.
5: Then we should take his first sight from him if he threatens Caesar.
6: Oh.
1: Let's not spoil a festive day. Leave him with his dreams. Besides, he warns of tomorrow. And today, the races are waiting. Come, let us go.
6: Caesar, you are not going to stir from the house tomorrow, just the same.
1: We shall see.
3: Aren't you going to the course, Brutus?
2: I'm not a gambling man like Antony or Caesar. Don't let me keep you, Cassius.
3: No, I want to talk to you a moment, if I may.
2: Why not? We are friends.
3: I hope. Lately, I haven't been so sure, Brutus.
2: Oh, why?
3: Somehow you seem to avoid my eyes when we meet, as if something lay between us.
2: Does it show so openly?
3: Yes.
2: I can't believe it.
3: Can you see your own face?
2: Well, the eye doesn't see itself, except by reflection.
3: It's too bad.
2: What?
3: That you have no mirrors that will reflect not only your face, but the thoughts and the man that lie behind it.
2: What is that?
3: Did you know?
2: Yes, I'm afraid I do. They want to make Caesar king.
3: And you want that no more than I do?
2: Not from personal ambition. I have better reasons. What were you trying to tell me before you heard that shout? And what did you mean, except by reflection?
3: That.

0: Cassius, I don't know if I like what you seem to be trying to draw me into.
1: Brutus, I must. Today, Julius Caesar administers the state. Tomorrow, he could rule it. And after that, what? Do we make him a god? Tell the truth. Isn't that what worries you?
0: Yes.
1: It should. I am trying to tell you that you are a greater man than Caesar, even myself.
0: Ambition in you, Cassius, beyond all the triumph you've already had as a soldier?
1: I was born as free as Caesar as you were. And I mean to keep my freedom. I'm as good a man and better. But one day in full armor, he dared me to swim with him across the Tiber. I plunged straight in and he followed. But halfway across, he was crying out, "Help me, Cassius, I'm sinking." And I had to drag us both to shore. Now, suddenly, he is a god, and I have to kneel to him.
0: Now, Cassius, be fair. None of this has happened yet, and you may easily be starting at shadows.
1: Not yet, perhaps. But listen.
0: From the square, some new honors being awarded him.
1: Brutus, the man imagines himself a giant with the world at his feet. And small men like you and me are little better than slaves.
0: But tide of the time.
1: No. Men can be masters of their fates. The fault lies not in our stars, but in ourselves if we are slaves. Brutus and Caesar. Which name sounds better? Write them, say them, conjure with them. Brutus, you are as well loved and respected in Rome. What meat does Caesar eat that he is grown so great? I knew you once when you would have faced the devil to keep your rightful place in Rome.
0: Enough, Cassius. Enough. What you have said. You have said out of friendship.
1: As much for our country as for you.
0: I know that. And in fairness, I will admit what troubles you is heavy on my mind as well.
1: I'm glad my words have shaken you even a little.
0: Not half so much, perhaps, as the worship from the crowd. What have they offered him now?
1: Shh, the race is over and he's coming. We'll take our old Casca aside and find out.
0: Caesar looks angry, and Calpurnia pale and worried.
1: And all the rest, even Antony, look shaken. Well, no matter, Casca will tell us all. If you are one of us.
0: Don't push me too hard, Cassius. I need time to reflect.
2: Caesar, why? Why did you not accept?
3: It was scarcely the most opportune moment. Damn my failing.
2: Oh, you give too much of yourself. You need rest.
3: Caesar, what is it? The strangest thought has crossed my mind. I think I would like to have around me only men who are fat and lazy and like to sleep. Cassius there has nothing but muscle on his bones. He's lean and looks hungry to me, like a wolf.
2: Well, surely you have nothing to fear from him. He's a noble Roman and one of us.
3: Perhaps. He never relaxes, cares little for music or plays or games as you and I do. He is a... what shall I say? A secret man. No, no. Maybe better. A private man.
2: You don't trust Cassius?
3: I get a sense that he is dangerous. I must get home to Calpurnia. Come on my right side to my good ear and tell me what you think of Cassius.
1: Now, Casca, tell me what happened in the forum.
4: No sooner were they on the dais with all the crowd pressing round than his faithful doormat, Mark Antony, would lie down and let him wipe his feet on him if Caesar asked, offered him a crown.
1: A crown?
4: Well, not exactly a coronet of leaves, but there was no mistaking. He was testing the public mood. For my money, Caesar was, too.
1: How?
4: Yeah, you heard the mob. They screamed for him to accept, but he put it aside as if he wasn't worthy of the honor. Though I, standing beside him, could smell how much he desired it.
1: And the crowd accepted his refusal?
4: Are you mad? It was like an audience at a play. They were all the more determined to see him crowned, so Antony offered it again. He was working them up to a frenzy. And himself, you can be sure that Antony and he had plotted the whole thing between them. So, that when it was handed to him a third time...
1: Caesar took it?
4: Well, I'm sure he planned to, but suddenly he fell down, frothing at the mouth and twitching as though he'd been run through by a sword. Well, bless the timing that he was taken by the falling sickness.
1: We will not be so lucky again.
4: Oh.
1: And we should be ashamed that we are men of no resolve. We have our own sickness, the failing sickness.
4: What is more fickle than the public?
1: Then we must move fast to bring him down.
4: Faster than you think. The word is that tomorrow in the Senate, they mean to vote Julius Caesar king. He will wear that crown.
1: I know where I will wear this dagger. I will be no man's slave.
4: Nor I. The gods speak in anger, too. A good omen for us. Are we enough to carry it through?
1: Yourself, myself, Trebonius, Ligarius, Decius, Metellus, Cimber, and Cinna. Seven we can count on.
4: If we were 17 or 70, we wouldn't be enough without...
1: Yes, without Brutus. He's the key.
4: Can we win him to your cause?
1: He is three-quarters of the way our man already. We need only some device to tip the scale.
4: Can he be bought?
1: Oh,
4: No. I don't mean with gold. With power.
1: No, he's too honest a man to care for either.
4: There is no such a man. Everyone has his price.
1: Huh. I know how to make Brutus one of us. Yes, to lend his name and leadership so the sheep may run for us and not for Caesar.
4: How?
1: We must all together write messages as though they came from the common people. Wrap them in stones and fling them through his windows tonight.
4: What messages?
1: Messages that call for the downfall of Caesar before he makes himself a god. And the common man of Rome spends the rest of his life in slavery. Let Rome remain a republic and let us be free men. That's all I ask to fight for.
4: Then we all stand with you.
1: So we are bound in blood. And no man bears the blame alone. And we make sure that death...
4: Did you see and hear that?
1: See what?
4: Above the Capitol. All shimmering with fire about him like a halo and great forked bolts of lightning shooting from his hands. The soothsayer pointing toward Caesar's palace.
1: Soothsayer?
4: The one who cried out to Caesar on the way to the races, beware the Ides of March.
1: I didn't see him. I'm less superstitious than you. But I will take it as an omen. Tomorrow.
4: Tomorrow?
1: Tomorrow is marked for Caesar's fall. The gods themselves demand it. We are only the instruments of his revenge. Well, then we'll meet at daybreak before Brutus' house. And if I know my friend, who by then must think the people as well as us have condemned Julius Caesar, then he will lead us to the assassination.
5: Over 2,000 years ago, the world was as troubled as it is now. But what is desperately sad is that the struggle for power and the motives of the men who waged it have changed so little. I shall return shortly with Act Two. Before the prophesied doom of the Ides of March, the elements provide a fit setting for the gathering storm. That 15th of the month, the city of Rome is racked by a wild electrical storm. A storm that disturbs everyone's sleep. Brutus, disturbed enough himself, is kept awake by his frightened wife, Portia. And while Brutus wrestles with his conscience, he finds no sleep as Cassius, Casca, and the other conspirators hurl messages, presumably from the people, through the windows of his house.
6: How can I sleep, facing the fact that if I will not see Caesar made a king, no more than that, an emperor, I have to face that other fact, that he must die. Oh, still another petition, and this time breaking my favorite urn. Are you asleep, Brutus? Awake yourself. Must Rome lie prostrate under a tyrant's foot? Are you not man enough to come forward and save the Republic?
7: My lord, what was that crash
6: Portia,
7: I heard?
6: Portia, my darling, sleep while you can. It's nothing to worry about.
7: No, not the Grecian earth. Shattered in pieces. Oh, why? How?
6: Another stone through the window?
7: Another message?
6: It seems that few can sleep tonight.
7: Few? Oh, what's happening, Brutus?
6: It's only a matter of state. It can quickly be resolved, but need to be in shape for tomorrow's events. Portia, do you love me?
7: Oh, with all my heart.
6: Go back to bed, and I will join you as soon as I can. Please.
7: Brutus, be careful.
6: I will take care. But of what? I dare not tell you. Who are you?
1: Your brother Cassius and friends. Forgive us for intruding on your rest.
6: Who rests tonight in Rome? Come in.
1: Come in.
6: I ask again, who are you?
1: Not one man among us who does not honor you or does not wish you held the same opinion of yourself which every noble Roman bears. Troponius.
6: Welcome.
1: Decius.
6: Most welcome to...
1: Gatica, Cinna, Metellus, Cymbal.
6: All welcome. But for what purpose?
1: Where is the east?
6: That window there.
1: Then look beyond the storm, Brutus. A new day rises. The Ides of March.
6: Cassius, come aside with me a moment. I want to talk to you. Excuse us, gentlemen. Cassius, what brings you here in the middle of the night?
1: I think you know.
6: Caesar.
1: Yes.
6: Would all these stand with us?
1: If you are with us.
6: They know it must be by his death.
1: Beneath the cloaks that shielded them when I brought them here, each man has a dagger like this.
6: I have no personal spite against him, and yet...
1: And yet he will be crowned king. It's his ambition that we destroy, not the man himself.
6: Before the serpent's egg is hatched, it must be crushed. Come, brothers. I think we know our cause.
8: Is it Caesar alone who is to die?
1: No, Mark Antony is too close to Caesar. If he outlives him, he's shrewd enough to bring us down. Let them fall together.
6: This is no bloodbath, Cassius. Cut off the head. But we will not hack at the limbs. We kill Caesar boldly, not in anger. Carve him as a dish fit for the gods. A sacrifice. Let us be remembered as purgers, not murderers.
8: Brutus is right. Mark Antony is as helpless as Caesar's arm when Caesar's head is cut off.
1: I still fear Antony.
6: Caesar only. No. It is time for us to part.
1: There is one drawback. It's doubtful if Caesar will come to the capital today.
8: Why?
1: He's superstitious lately. Don't forget the soothsayer who warned him to beware the Ides of March.
8: Ah, this very day?
6: Leave Caesar to me. I promise you that I will bring him to the capital.
1: Very well. When and how do we strike?
6: It must be openly, before all. Let's see. Yes, why not? Metellus has a suit for Caesar to give amnesty to his banished brother, Casca Cassius, and I will press this suit while Troponius draws Antony aside. The others gather about Caesar, and on a sign, we strike. Agreed?
8: Good plan, agreed.
6: Then let us meet at the capital. Till then.
1: Till then. All right.
6: The sun is rising on the Ides of March. Oh, Caesar, you should beware. Forgive us for what must be done.
7: What must be done?
6: Portia, why didn't you stay in bed? It's a raw, cold morning and bad for your health.
7: I'm afraid, Brutus. Who were those men who came here, hiding their faces in their cloaks, coming by night like criminals? Something awful has happened or is to happen that makes you sick at heart. Oh, my darling, I want to share your grief.
6: Hush, darling. Nothing for you to worry about.
7: I'm your wife, not your mistress. Don't I deserve your confidence?
6: What is it, Portia?
7: Nothing but my sickness. Oh, help me back to bed.
6: I'll carry you back to bed. Your heart against mine. Oh, you are the dearest thing in life to me. Accept my honor.
7: Oh, perhaps after all, I don't want to know. Oh, Brutus, take me to bed. Let us try to get some sleep.
6: Sleep. I wonder if anyone in Rome sleeps sound tonight. Good Good morning, Caesar.
3: Brutus! What are you doing up so early on this miserable morning?
6: I came to walk you to the Senate House.
3: God, what a night this has been. My poor wife, racked by nightmares, crying out 3 times in her sleep, "Help, they're murdering Caesar!" In her sleep. At least she did better than I did. I found the thought of having my throat cut kept me uncomfortably awake. I'm not sure I should go to the Capitol today.
6: Not go today, but...
9: Caesar! Where are you?
3: Forgive me a moment, Brutus. Calpurnia is calling me.
6: Oh, may I wait? I want to talk to you further.
3: By all means. I won't be long.
9: Who's outside with you?
3: Brutus.
9: Brutus? What is he doing here this hour of the morning?
3: He came to walk with me to the Senate
9: House. Oh, no, Caesar. You're not setting foot out of this house today.
3: I must, Calpurnia. It is expected of me.
9: My beloved, for your own sake. It has been a week of ill omens. My sleep has been one long nightmare, and I tell you, that man yesterday who warned you to beware, he made my blood run cold.
3: Who can fly in the face of fate? If there are omens and predictions, they're as much for the common man as Caesar.
9: There are no comets in the skies when beggars die. The heavens light up only for the death of princes.
3: And cowards die many times before their deaths. The valiant taste death only once. How can a man fear death, knowing that it cannot be avoided? And will come when it will come.
9: If you have a heart, listen to me, my darling.
3: Well, to please you then, I will stay home.
9: Oh.
3: Come, let us tell Brutus. He can carry the message.
6: Good morning, man. What, Caesar? You're not dressed. It's getting late.
3: I am not going to the Capitol, Brutus. Will you tell the senators that I cannot come today? Perhaps I should say, dare not. No. Both are false. Simply say, I will not.
9: Brutus, say he is sick.
3: No lies. Just tell them, Brutus, I will not come.
6: I ask you to give me some reason to give them when they ask why not.
3: It is my will. That is enough.
9: He was warned to beware the Ides of March.
6: By a rag picker who dreams of having second sight? If he had true insight, what he would have said was, all hail the Ides of March. For I must tell you now what the Senate is waiting to tell you itself. Today, you will be offered a crown and made our king.
9: Let them make him king tomorrow.
6: Calpurnia, you know these senators and their pride as well as I do. Can we be sure they will stay with their resolve if I must tell them how lightly Caesar prized the crown they offer? Oh, forgive me, Caesar, if I speak openly. Unless you do not want the crown.
3: Not want it? My greatest ambition, the culmination of all my life. Come, Calpurnia, help me with my robe, for I must not keep Brutus or the Senate waiting. And to you, my fellow senators, all hail. Well met, friend Cassius. And you, good Casca. Where's Antony?
10: I believe he has some business with Trebonius.
3: Where is... Oh, yes, I see. It must be very intriguing from the way they have their heads together.
6: Cassius, are we all ready?
10: Yes. And Casca says to waste no time, for there's some chance our intentions may be known.
6: Then this is the hour. Caesar, may I and some others take you aside for a moment before the general business begins?
3: Today I could refuse no man any request. What is it, gentle Brutus?
6: In the matter of Trebonius's suit.
8: For amnesty for his friend Metellus's brother.
10: To repeal the decree of banishment.
3: Now I see why Trebonius is bending Antony's ear. But all in vain. We all know the reasons involved. Don't question me any further. Just accept that someone must lead and be unshaken. Why else do you pick me for the honor you intend?
8: Caesar!
3: No, Casca, no more words.
8: Then my hand shall speak for me!
10: And me!
11: Cassius! Ligurius! Metellus! Caesar! Oh, even you, Brutus.
8: Liberty! Freedom! Tyranny is dead! Proclaim it in the street!
12: Come go to the common pulpits and cry out, liberty, freedom, and equality!
13: Senators! Senators, have no fear! What's done is done! Ambition's debt is paid! Where is Antony?
10: He's approaching now. Brutus, don't trust him.
6: Leave it to me.
8: Is he dead?
6: Antony, ambition is the most deadly of all diseases.
8: And Caesar was infected?
6: Do you doubt it?
8: If you assure me so. Who doubts Brutus's word? But he was my friend, let me say it openly. If you think that I bear the contagion too, then kill me now.
6: Brutus. Our quarrel was with one man only, and his ambition. If you are one of us and wish to protect the Republic, then give us your hand.
8: Let us all dip our hands in his blood, and then forswear each other.
6: Well said.
8: I make only one request. That as a friend, I may say a few words from my heart about him at the funeral.
6: That is only fair.
1: And unwise.
6: Hush. First, let us go and state our case before the Senate and explain why what has happened had to be. The rest will wait for the future to exonerate us.
8: Oh, mighty Caesar. Do not lie so low. You will be revenged. Oh, pardon me, you bleeding piece of flesh, that I am meek and gentle for the moment with these butchers. Our time will come when every knife wound in your body will open like a mouth and cry for justice. Cry more than that. Cry havoc and let loose the dogs of war!
5: The tragedy of history, as Shakespeare knew, and the world can never seem to learn, is that violence only begets more violence. I shall return shortly with the final act. Over 2,000 years ago, Julius Caesar was cut down in bleeding ribbons by a cabal of his fellow senators. Whatever Caesar's motives may have been, his death is fait accompli. And we are about to face the chaos of a country in disorder. It is the day of Caesar's funeral, and he lies in state in the Forum.
1: Brutus, I hope you know what you have done to allow Antony to speak at his funeral.
6: I shall speak first, and reason will and must prevail. Hush! Greetings, Antony.
8: To you and brave Cassius.
6: We welcome your eulogy over Caesar's body, but remind you that for the sake of the Republic, you must not blame us, though you will, as a friend, speak all good of Caesar.
1: You may speak fair, Antony, but do not try to stir the passions of the crowd.
8: Cassius, I am a soldier, not an orator. I only pay my respects to the dead.
6: Well spoken. I can only hope my eulogy will do him justice. Countrymen, hear me for my cause. What I have done was not because I loved Caesar less, but that I loved our country more. As Caesar loved me, I weep for him. As he was valiant, I honor him. But as he was ambitious, I slew him. I slew my best friend for the good of Rome. And here in my hand I have my own dagger when it shall please my country to ask my death.
14: No!
6: Good citizens, let me depart alone in my grief. And for my sake, stay here with Antony and listen to his farewell to the great man we have lost.
15: Antony.
16: Can a man be too honest for his own or anyone's good?
1: If he can, there he goes, Brutus, my friend. And fool, so it may prove. Hush, Antony.
8: Friends! Romans, countrymen, I come to bury Caesar, not to praise him. The evil that men do lives after them. The good is so often interred with their bones in the grave. So, let it be with Caesar. The noble Brutus says he was ambitious, and this must be true. For Brutus is an honorable man. If halt. And grievously has Caesar paid for it. But I am here under leave of Brutus and the rest to speak over the corpse of my dear friend, whom Brutus, that most honorable man, has said was ambitious.
10: Enough. You said enough.
6: Too much, I begin to realize. But you cannot stop him now. He has caught the crowd.
8: Only yesterday, the word of Caesar could have stood against the world. Now, he lies there, with none to do him reverence. Oh, Romans, if I were disposed to stir your hearts and minds to mutiny and rage, I should do Brutus wrong, and Cassius wrong, and all those honorable men who brought him here.
10: God, that is enough. I'll drive him from the pulpit.
6: If you dare try, the crowd would pull you apart. I made a mistake to give Antony a forum.
8: Do you see this parchment? It is his will.
14: Quiet,
8: gentlemen, if you have tears, prepare to shed them now. Think of this mantle pierced by envious daggers here, Cassius. Here, Casca. Here, the unkindest cut of all, where Brutus, whom Caesar dearly loved, ran him through with a mortal blow. Why? For ambition! To save you against power, a tyrant, a dictator? Now, then, I read. Here is his bequest to what he loved best of all. You, the citizens of Rome. To every single one of you, he leaves 75 drachmas. To all of you, he leaves his private walks, his arbors, orchards. Everyone this side of the Tiber, to you and to your heirs forever, to walk abroad as free men. Here was a Caesar. When will there come such another?
10: I knew we should have killed Antony, too.
6: I was wrong. Not in what I did, but in what I did not do.
8: Now our lives are in peril. What steps do we take?
10: Antony will league himself with Caesar's nephew, Octavius. And with all the city behind him, he has an army ready-made for the
6: field. Ah, he has no talent to rule. His triumph is temporary.
10: But strong enough this moment to present us with our heads. If we're wise, we will start at once to levy armies. Or there will be civil war. My brother, you have wronged me.
6: I do not wrong my enemies. How could I wrong a friend?
10: You have condemned one of my men for taking bribes from the Sardinian.
6: I have.
10: In times like these, we cannot question every man's honesty if we have need of him.
6: At any time, I can. And I tell you frankly, Cassius, that you yourself are accused of having an itching palm.
10: My God, if you were not Brutus, I would run you through for that.
6: Did we bleed Caesar for anything but the sake of justice? If we did it to enhance ourselves, to live by bribes, to dirty our hands for money, then, by God, I would rather be some dog, my tail between my legs, baying at the moon.
10: You call me dog? I won't take it. I'm a soldier older than yourself, abler than you in practice.
6: You are not, Cassius.
10: You expect me to take this?
6: Aye, and more.
10: When Caesar lived, he would not have dared move me like this.
6: You wouldn't have dared tempt him like this.
10: Don't count too much on friendship. You may drive me to do what I may be sorry for.
6: You have done things you should be sorry for. I sent for gold to pay my legions, and you denied me.
10: Oh, a misunderstanding. A fool brought my answer. If you believe me so false a friend, then here, take my dagger and strike as you did at Caesar. For now I know when you hated him most, you still loved him better than Cassius.
6: Ah, sheathe your dagger. Be angry when you will. Do what you will. And I shall pass it off with a laugh.
10: Oh, Brutus, forgive me. Can you not remember I was born with my mother's temper?
6: Then, if we quarrel again, I'll blame it on your mother. Oh, come, give me your hand, old friend.
10: And my heart.
6: I have need of both.
10: I never thought I would see you so angry.
6: Now you find me sick of many griefs.
0: Most of all, Portia is dead.
1: How did I escape your killing me when I angered you so? How?
0: What had I left her to live for? She saw the end more clearly than we.
1: What end?
0: Why, that we die in battle. We are outnumbered and hemmed in.
1: Well, let us see that tomorrow. All things look better with a good night's sleep.
14: Brutus! Marcus Brutus! Marcus Brutus!
0: Who's there? Who speaks? Who's without there?
14: My voice speaks to you from within. And with many mouths, the mouths of all my wounds. No longer great.
0: Why must you haunt me?
14: Ask yourself that question, or ask me again when we meet at Philippi.
0: We must march on Philippi, Cassius.
1: I don't agree.
0: There is a tide in the affairs of men, which, taken at the flood, leads on to fortune. We must sail with the tide or lose all.
1: Or lose all sailing with the tide.
0: This day, one way or another, will end what was started on the Ides of March. On to Philippi!
1: Hacker, how goes the battle?
16: Against us, Captain. We're outnumbered and outflanked.
1: And the Tellus?
16: Dead. Ground beneath the horses' hooves, Sinner too, and Agarius. And I will not live from the thrust where Antony ran me through.
1: And Brutus?
16: Surrounded, held at bay like a stag, the hound yapping at his feet.
1: Oh, what kind of coward am I? I will not live to see my best friend taken. And no man shall take me. How is it with you?
16: No enemy shall take me but death.
1: And let me join you. Here? With this good sword I ran Caesar through, take it by the hilt.
16: No, Casca.
1: Yes, Casca. Would you have me live a slave when I can still die free? Now, my face is covered, guide the sword and strike. Well struck. Noble Casca.
15: Oh, Caesar, you are revenged. And with the sword that killed you.
16: You, fellow, are you not servant to Brutus?
17: Yes, master.
16: Go bring him the news of all who are dead. And tell him to flee. You can add Castor's name to the list.
0: All gone, Stotto.
17: By your leave, sir.
0: Ligarius. Decius and Trebonius, too. Only I am left. But I have learned too late that great ends never justify small means. Wait for me a moment. I have business in my tent.
14: Marcus Brutus! Marcus Brutus!
0: Is it you, Caesar?
14: Yes.
0: We meet again at Philippi. As you promised, have you come for me?
14: All the rest have fallen, as I did.
0: Oh, forgive, Caesar. Oh, Strato.
16: Yes, my lord.
0: Strato, by this paper here, I make you a free man. A life for a life, if you do me one last favor in exchange. Hold my sword.
17: Oh, no, my lord.
0: Hold it. Steady and true. While I run upon it, as you love me.
17: I could not do it for less than love.
0: Then, steady.
17: Oh, my.
0: Oh. Caesar, now be still. I killed you, not with half so good a will.

No better epitaph from me than Antony's words when he found Brutus dead. All the conspirators, save only he, did what they did in envy of great Caesar. This was the noblest Roman of them all. I shall be back shortly. So many people shy away from Shakespeare, afraid of the imagery of his poetry, that he is hard to understand and his plots are hard to follow. We hope now that you will find he wrote of men and women not so unlike you and me, except for the customs of their time, but flesh and blood, and as exciting as any tale we may have brought you on this series. Our cast included Norman Rose, Robert Dryden, Joan Shea, Russell Horton, and Ian Martin. The entire production was under the direction of Hyman Brown. And now, until next time, pleasant dreams.

0: Come in. Welcome. I'm E.G. Marshall. Between the years 1694 and 95, William Shakespeare completed his first tragedy, by far the loveliest of them all. It is drenched in the sunlight of golden love story, darkened to a gray evening of sorrow that laments the death of bright youth and ill-starred love. A story for all men and women of all seasons.
1: Romeo, what time tomorrow shall I send to you?
2: At the hour of 9.
1: I will not fail. Good night, good night. Parting is such sweet sorrow that I must say good night till it be morrow.
0: Our mystery drama, The Love Song of Death, was adapted from William Shakespeare's tragedy, Romeo and Juliet, especially for the Mystery Theater by Ian Martin, and stars Christopher Tabori and Morgan Fairchild. 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I'll be back shortly with Act One. There's nothing very new under the sun. And in the Italian city of Verona, where our story begins, a feud as formidable as the Hatfields and the McCoys, a vendetta vicious as the Ghibellines and the Gents in Florence, was the enmity between the Montagues and the Capulets. Our story begins with a brawl between servants of the Montagues and the Capulets, a brawl which Romeo's friend and cousin, Benvolio, nephew to Lord Montague, is trying to stop.
3: You put up your sword, you fools! Are you all mad? If you do not beat me, I'll beat them down.
4: A Montague with a sword drawn. Here's fair game for a Capulet. Civil! As you stain your noble seal against these common blades, turn to your equal and meet your death.
3: I fight to stop this fight. Put up your sword or help me part these men.
4: Their steel in my hand and I should listen to talk of peace with the Montague. I hate the name as I hate hell. Cannot you, coward? Hold off! It is the prince!
5: Drop your sword, you enemies, to peace. On pain of torture, disarm yourselves. Or by the living God, I'll have my soldiers tear the steel from you and run you through. Now, hear me carefully. If ever any of your families disturb our streets again, I'll hold your lives forfeit. So, once more, on pain of death, all men depart. Till later then, Benvolio.
6: When Capulet meets Montague, then sparks must fly. I was trying to stop the brawl, Mercutio, when Tybalt challenged me, acting like a madman.
7: And so he is. One day I'll call that heavy-tempered braggart out and teach him a lesson.
6: In God's name, no. Who heard your uncle, the prince?
7: I am neither Capulet nor Montague. The prescription does not apply to me.
6: Don't risk it, Mercutio. I value your friendship too sincerely.
7: As I yours, and your kinsman Romeo. Where is he? I have happier news for all of us that may lift his mooning gloom and put some sunshine in his smile.
6: As well I hope you can. I am, to be frank, between ourselves, heartsick over his calf love for straight-lipped Rosalind.
7: Beast, here he comes. As solemn as a calf in heat. Hey, Romeo! Hey!
2: I bid you morning, good Mercutio. Benvolio.
7: I bid you morning. Why, here's a death knell for a day beginning. Are you sick?
2: I am in love.
6: That's a sickness.
2: It is, when the lady is so far beyond me.
7: What are you? Stupid, ill-made, gross, ill-mannered?
2: In her eyes, I suppose. She is a Capulet.
7: And you a Montague.
2: I more's the pity.
6: I take exception to that.
2: I meant only because of Rosalind. How can I get near her to pledge my suit?
7: That is the very reason for people like myself. Suppose I could arrange that you will meet this lady by tomorrow night.
2: Oh, then I would grasp you to my bosom as friend forever. And I would know that at that hour, my life would first begin.
8: Juliet, you come from your mother?
1: Yes.
8: Oh, not please, then. She had something to tell you?
1: Yes.
8: Concerning the masked ball tonight?
1: Yes.
8: About a young man and being married?
1: Yes.
8: A kinsman to the prince, young Paris?
1: Yes.
8: Yes, yes, yes. Oh, now, here's a pretty state. Your old nurse who held you at her breast. Have you no more to say to me than yes, yes, yes?
1: Good nurse, I beg you. I am not ready yet for love.
8: You mean you have not found the man? Don't try to tell me you're not a woman yet. You cannot fool your nurse. Well, let's make you ready then, as my Lady Capulet has ordered me to set you out like some delicious pie to be gobbled up.
1: Oh, don't say it that way. I'll make up my own mind.
8: Of course you will, my love. Get ready for the ball and have no fear. Somehow, happy nights will follow happy days.
2: This is a Capulet masked ball. We cannot bid to it, Mercutio.
7: But being masked, how can we be questioned?
2: You are safe. The prince's family is welcome. But Benvolio and I, as Montagues...
5: Oh, do come, Romeo. Once into the ball, our faces masked, each man is as good as his legs.
7: Hear the music? Does it not stir your blood?
2: It is a tune to dream by.
7: I see that dream, and that Queen Mab has been with you.
2: Queen Mab?
7: Why, yes. The fairy's midwife. Put on your masks, then. For inside these walls, in a garden where the music bids us, is Queen Mab to spin the dreams, and who knows the answer to all our desires. So, my visor is in place. Yours, Benvolio?
5: I am as eager as you.
7: And Romeo?
2: Yes. And yet, I have the strangest feeling.
7: But
2: my life begins, and mayhap ends in this adventure.
7: Oh, so, have you found your Rosalind?
2: Why, no. She is beset by so many partners that I...
7: Oh, Romeo, don't try to pull wool over an old sheep's eyes. Somehow your ardor has cooled.
2: Look where I point. Who is that lady whose hand rests on that fortunate knight?
7: Why?
2: She teaches even the torches to burn bright. She hangs upon the ear of night like a jeweled earring. Beauty too rich for use. Fur too bright. Did my heart ever love before? Forget it. I never saw true beauty till this night.
7: Take care, my friend Romeo. The lady you admire is, I dread to tell you, a Capulet.
2: Her name?
7: Juliet, daughter of your father's deepest enemy.
2: May I claim this dance?
1: A holy monk? Is it within the allowance of your order?
2: Only a pilgrim's garb I wear on my long journey to you, the shrine.
1: I have no claim to devotion.
2: To this pilgrim, you have total claim. My lips stand ready to assure you this.
1: You need not reach so far, good pilgrim. Just palm to palm is holy pilgrim's kiss.
2: But saints have lips as well as holy palm.
1: Lips they should use in prayer.
2: Cannot they do what hands do? Touch and pray, lest faith turn to despair.
1: States do not move, sir.
2: Let me move to purge all sin, this from my lips.
1: But on my lips now I've taken the sin.
2: Then let me trespass lightly, sweetly, and give me back my sin again.
1: You kiss by the book.
8: A book better closed. Bachelor, whoever you are, you must know her mother is the lady of the house. Come away, child.
5: Cousin Romeo.
2: Yes, Benvolio.
5: It's time to leave.
2: I will not go.
5: We must. It is the midnight hour. Time to unmask. And we are a small island among our enemies.
8: Come, love. Everyone is unmasked. It is time to go to bed.
1: But who is he?
8: He?
1: Oh, do not trifle with me. You know the one you tried to close the book on.
8: With reason, sweet. His name is Romeo. He is a Montague.
1: Oh, my only love sprung from my only hate. How could you destroy me so? What hope is left for love?
9: Have you seen Romeo, Mercutio?
7: Not I. He must have stolen home to bed.
9: I thought I saw him run this way and climb the wall.
7: And if he did, it's his affair. Come with me to the taverns, Benvolio.
9: These are bad times. I worry for my cousin.
7: What reason? Now he's out of love. Cupid can no longer harm him.
9: Nothing touches you. You bear a charmed life.
7: What means that?
9: Nothing, except we all can jest at scars that never felt a wound.

Hey there, ladies and gents. Welcome to Comedy Sunday, brought to you by the Geocoders Radio Network. Tonight, I'll be playing for you folks a quad play from the comedy series. I haven't ran for a while. So here we go with tonight's fun show.

0: Good evening, this is Evan. Welcome to Audio Theater for Sunday, June 7th, 2026. 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This evening's titles will be Luigi Sells Ice Cream, Luigi is Lonely, Basco Pasquale Lifetime Shoelace Company, and Naming the O'Reilly's Baby Contest. 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Luigi's letters to Mama Basco, in Italy, begin momentarily. Enjoy this evening's presentation.
1: The makers of Wrigley's Spearmint Chewing Gum invite you to enjoy Life. 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

You know, friends, Wrigley's Spearmint Chewing Gum is a typically American product that appeals to people of all ages and nationalities in all parts of our country. And the Wrigley people feel that Life with Luigi is a typically American radio program, a friendly, enjoyable show that sort of symbolizes the American spirit of tolerance and goodwill. So the makers of refreshing, delicious Wrigley's Spearmint Gum are glad to bring you Life with Luigi each week and have you join them in this pleasant half-hour's entertainment. And now let's read Luigi's letter as he writes about his adventures in America to his Mama Basco in Italy.

Today I was to notice something very strange about all the people. Everybody was a look of sick with the lines in their faces. I thought that maybe it was the war or the atom of bomber was worrying them. So I'm going to ask you. Now I know why everybody looks so tired and worn out. They all are just to come back from whatever case. Here's the funny thing about the American. 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

0: 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Well, Mamma Mia, not to me. Come to Labor Day, I'ma work for twice as a hard job. I was just figuring out all the new antiques I would need for my new fall stocking. But after I'ma figure it out, and I'ma figure how much money I'ma got to buy it, I'ma spend the whole day polishing up on my old summer stock so it should look like my new fall stock. With me, the only thing that's the fall is my bank account. And I'm afraid the fall is so hard as I'm not able to get up for no more. If only it was some way I could have got some extra money. Oh, excuse me, Mamma Mia, I see my countryman Pasquale. He's coming into my store and I'm finished with a letter later.
1: Luigi, my friend. Hello, Luigi. Hello, hello.
0: Hello, Pasquale.
1: What's the matter, little cabbage puss? You look so sad, dragging your nose between your ears.
0: Pasquale, I'm worried very much about my business.
1: Your business?
0: Yeah, all over America, how business people, they're stocking up goods for the new fall season. And me, I'm got no money to buy more antiques.
1: Luigi, that's a talker for the birdies. Look at me. I own a spaghetti restaurant, right?
0: That's right.
1: Do you see me cooking 10,000 meatballs and stocking them up into my salad?
0: Yeah, but it's a different with you, Pasquale. If you stock the meatballs into your salad, they get stale and it tastes terrible.
1: So what? Do you ever hear the way my customers talk about my meatballs now?
0: Yeah, but you carry a little of everything, Pasquale. In my business, lady comes in, she asks if I'm got a colonial desk. Well, that's the sale if I'm a gotcha, but if I ate her, then if she's going to get the from a fella, that's the gotcha.
1: Oh, what a double talk. Luigi, you don't got me no ain't a gotcha, please. Besides, there's a very easy way out of your trouble.
0: Huh?
1: You know what that is?
0: I was expecting that. You mean to marry your daughter?
1: There's no doubt about it. Between those are sideburns and there's a brain. That's right. If you want to get a big stock, marry my daughter, Rosa.
0: But Pasquale, that's no stock. That's a hole in the warehouse.
1: Luigi, you're a business man. So look at it this way. When you marry a skinny girl, that's like an investor in a small business. When you marry a girl like a Rosa, that's like a buying into General Motors.
0: Especially the trucking division.
1: All right. To be a wise guy, Mr. Dumbbell. But remember this. There's only a few ways a fella can get money in America. He can work harder for it. And you're a bad example of that. Then there's four other ways. The 3 is he can beg, borrow, or steal it. Do you want to try one of those?
0: No.
1: Well, then you face it with the last alternative. You can marry a nicer girl with a big, fat bank account.
0: You mean a big, fat girl with a nicer bank account?
1: That's the funny thing. When I'm saying it, to come out of different. Ah, what's the use of talking to you, Luigi? I'm washing my hands off of your face. So goodbye.
0: No, wait, Pasquale. Don't be mad. You know, I'm a think of you like a father.
1: Father can't be a father without a son-in-law should be married to a daughter. That's husbandry.
0: Yeah, but then...
2: Luigi, my fellow boober.
0: Oh, hello, Schultz.
3: Hello, Pasquale.
1: Hello, Schultz.
3: What's the matter? Was you two having a fight?
1: If we was, we don't need no referee.
3: But I don't like it, Pasquale. When I see you two fight, but it's like a B-29 is attacking a kite.
0: No, we're not the fighting the church. I was asking Pasquale advice, like from a father. But he says against the husbands if he's going to be my father without a rose as a son-in-law, so I'm going to be his daughter.
2: Ach, Luigi, are you for shimmers?
3: Come on with me. I stopped by on the way to night school. We are late.
0: Oh, is it late already? Yeah. I'm forgot all about the time.
1: Go, Luigi. Go ahead. Get advice from your classmates. They all are so smart, they're still in a 2A.
0: Yeah, but please, if I...

0: Pasquale. No, please me now, please, Pasquale. Maybe Mr. Delicatessen, a man here, can show you how to make extra money. Stuffing a bologna or pouring a whiskey down the herring's throat. They should get pickled. If they're going to help you, Luigi, then I'm a monkey's uncle.
1: Listen, you spaghetti salesman, don't brag. A monkey wouldn't have you for a relative.
0: Who's the talking? The whole neighborhood is talking about how you hoarding potato salad.
1: Down the line, now you say that.
2: Please, wait, enough, Tyson. Pasquale, thank you for your help. Come on, sister, we've got a nice dinner.
1: All right, Luigi. Goodbye, meatball maker.
0: Goodbye, pickle pusher.
2: Hey, Shustia, you think maybe somebody in the class is going to help me out to make some extra money so I'm going to buy smaller stock?
1: I'm not sure, Luigi. I'm positive. I'm smiling, Luigi.
2: All right.
1: That's right. Be like me. Always happy, always laughing.
0: My rheumatism is killing me.
3: All right, lad. Quiet, please. Now I'll call the roll. Mr. Basco?
4: Present.
3: Mr. Harwood?
5: Present.
3: Mr. Olson?
6: Present.
3: Mr. Schultz?
7: Stop! This is how I get off!
0: Thank you, fellow poopers. You know, a smile is like an umbrella on a rainy, rainy day. And the way umbrellas are going up in price, it's cheaper to carry a smile.
3: Very good, Mr. Schultz. That was an excellent example of humor, philosophy, and economics. Now, suppose we find out how well you can do in arithmetic.
0: Miss Spalding, with me, Dr. Zorschbach.
3: Well, then, spelling?
0: That's another Zorschbach.
3: History?
0: Himmel, today I'm just full of bruises.
3: I thought so. Well, then, let's continue our lesson for today in quiet...
6: Miss Spalding.
3: Oh, yes, Miss Olson.
6: Miss Spalding, if you wish, I would be very happy to go into any of the subjects you just mentioned. I could go into arithmetic and dwell upon the various tables, multiplication, division, subtraction, and addition. Or I could go into spelling and dwell upon the various rules. Or I could go into history and dwell upon Washington's inaugural, Lincoln's assassination, or anything else, up to the last war and the defeat of the German general.
0: Oh, why don't you go into a deep freeze and just dwell there for a few months?
3: Last, please, we will have no more interruptions. Now we'll devote the rest of our time to some arithmetic problems.
4: Miss Spalding.
3: Mr. Basco, do you have a problem?
4: Yes, sir. How am I going to make some extra money to buy antiques for the fall season?
3: Mr. Basco, that is not a problem.
6: I'm sorry, Miss Spalding, but I must disagree with you. That is a problem. A businessman must constantly refresh his stock, otherwise he can't exist.
8: Luigi, I got an idea. Maybe you could get a job as a salesman.
1: Yeah, sure, that's right. We got to find a part-time salesman's job where no experience is necessary and you need only little or no money to start.
6: Wait, I got it. Luigi, you're going to sell ice cream.
8: Huh? Oh, gee, that was a good idea. Yeah,
6: everyone needs ice cream.
1: Yeah, and the weather is still hot enough.
6: Sure, and Luigi, you don't have to give up your business. Sunday when you're closed, you go to the ice cream factory... Buy as much as you have money for, and you're in business.
3: That's a wonderful idea, Mr. Horowitz. You don't need any experience, and on Sunday, everybody's out on the street.
1: Yeah. You could make it a clean-up, Luigi. You just have to holler, ice cream. Can you do that?
4: Sure. Ice cream. Ice cream. Here you want to get the red hot ice cream.
1: Yeah, but wait.
4: I'm going to get a truck to carry the ice cream.
6: Yeah, that's right. Luigi, I will solve that for you. You can use my horse and wagon. It's Sunday and my mill company won't even know it's out of the garage. And you can even use the ice. You will be selling grade A ice cream.
1: Odin, you got a big heart, but you make very small show.
2: Oh, friends, friends, are you wonderful. I don't know how I'm going to thank you.
1: Well, I do, and vanilla is my favorite flavor.
0: Luigi, I hope you make a big success.
2: Well, thanks to Horowitz. Who knows? Maybe I'm going to sell all of my ice cream in 1 hour. Then I'm going to go back and I get them more. Then I sell it back and I go back and I get it some more.
6: Yeah, or then you have to get extra trucks and hire people to work for you.
3: And you get so big, you'll give up your antique shop.
2: Oh, no. I'm a never do that. No matter how big my ice cream business gets, I'm still going to have my antique shop.
1: Ach, I can still see it now when Luigi combines both businesses. It's going to be Luigi Basco's Antiques and Ice Cream. And for a trademark, he'll have a picture of Paul Revere lugging a Bob's baby.

0: 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They really will. And now let's turn to page 2 of Luigi Basto's letter to his mother in Italy.
1: And so, Mamma mia, my classes are giving me a good idea how to make extra money to buy fall stock. Sell ice cream. Olsen is what with me to the milk company and they get me the horse and the wagon. He's introduced me to the horse, and we get along fine. I'm going to go to the ice cream factory and spend $25 for ice cream. 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They give me 4 cans of ice cream with 4 different flavors. 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Sherbet. This is sherbet I'm going to like, but I'm going to get the hat to return. Because I'm going to sell lots of cans in a factory, and if I tell them that somebody's a spill of water in the ice cream, they're going to go out of business. Anyway, I'm going to drove out of the factory. It was a beautiful Sunday morning. And your son, Luigi, is a beginner's a new business, selling ice cream. 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Ice cream. Don't nobody want ice cream. Mama, me 2 hours, I'm in the streets. So far, there's only 3 ice creams sold. 1 to me and 2 to the horse. No more for you. You get the money, I'm going to give you more. All right. I'll give you more. It's hard to refuse a horse. He's an honest kind of business. All right, the 3 scoops, vanilla, chocolate, and strawberry. Here you are. And that's the last one for you, Annabella. You hear me? Mamma mia, the way that a horse eats is a wonder the milk company makes any money. Ice cream. Somebody please buy ice cream. Is it got a real strawberry? Honest. Each one as big as your fist. All right, Annabella, don't look at me like that. I'm going to say something instead of people who should buy it.
2: Hey, mister.
1: Yes, sir. What the flavor you want, mister?
2: Can I have a dime for a cup of coffee?
1: You want the coffee?
2: Yeah.
1: Don't nobody in this neighborhood want ice cream?
2: Look, bud, I would appreciate a dime. I'm no tramp. I'm just weak from hunger. Wait, girl. Hunger, you see? I'm down on my luck. You could sure use a dime.
1: Oh, you poor man. Here's a 2 dimes. Buy 2 cups of coffee.
2: Thanks. So long, Sam. You'll be rewarded.
1: That's all right. Yeah, sure, that's all right. Goodbye, yeah. Poor fellow, look at him. Is it so weak or from not eating? He's made a mistake and walk into a saloon instead of a restaurant. Well, I'm about to try to sell him more ice cream. Come on, now, giddy up, Annabelle. Giddy up. Ice cream. Ice cream. Ice cream. Mama mia, maybe just the one I'm going to go on a business. Everybody's on ice cream strike. Ice cream. Oh! Hey, little boy.
3: Yeah?
1: Maybe you like some nice, delicious, good ice cream.
3: Yeah, sure.
1: Oh, that's wonderful. Little boy, you're just the save of my life.
3: Huh? Hey, Roman, Mitchell, come here. Here's some ice cream.
1: Oh, come on. Call out the little bambi and the little boy.
3: Okay. Hey, Jeff, come here. Ice cream.
1: Wonderful, that's so wonderful. What flavor do you want? The chocolate, the vanilla, or strawberry?
3: Is that tutti frutti?
1: Tutti what?
3: Tutti frutti.
1: Is it something like a sherbet?
4: No, it's got fruit in it.
3: Like strawberry.
1: Oh, this is tamagasa. You want one bowl or two?
3: Two.
1: Good, good. Everybody's going to get the two. All right, then. Here you are.
3: Gee, thanks.
1: And as for you, kind of for you, little fella. And you too, huh? And you over there. He's good, huh?
3: Yeah.
1: All of these kids, are they your friends, the little boy?
3: No. Ronald's my sister, and Mitchell's my little brother.
4: And today's Mickey's birthday. He's 4 years old.
1: Well, how do you like that? Then it's a good thing you all got ice cream. I eat the ice cream with you. And I even give my horse to Annabelle. She's a helper Mitchie celebrate his birthday. Come on, kids. Come on, everybody. We all sing a happy birthday. So there's a big bambino, Mitchie.
5: Happy birthday to you. Happy birthday, love for you. Happy birthday, dear Mitchie. Happy birthday to you.
1: Oh, that's nice. That's so nice. That's good. Well, now I'm going to figure out everything. Let me see. That's the one. It was a 2, 3, 4, and a 5, and then it was a 6, it was a 10, and it was an 18. 18 children with a double ice cream cone. Now, who's going to pay for all of this?
3: Pay?
1: Sure, ice cream is a cost of money. Everybody knows that.
3: We don't have any money.
1: Oh, you don't? What?
3: You asked me if I wanted some ice cream, so I said sure.
1: Mamma mia.
3: Don't tell my mom of me.
1: All right. Stop, everybody. Please, don't cry. I'm going to like to see little bambini cry. Besides, we all had a good time, so I'm going to pray for everybody. Here, Mitchie, another corner for your birthday. Giddy up, Annabelle, the party's over.
6: Goodbye, children. Goodbye.
7: Hey, you got any ice cream?
1: Huh? Ice cream? I'm going to nothing. Come on, giddy up, Annabelle. We're not taking any more chances with the kids today. Ice cream, ice cream. All day long, all I'm selling is $3 a week. Unless the President of Truman is asking me for special government order, I'm going to see how I'm going to make a profit of that. Or maybe I'm going to sell some of this beautiful park. Oh, it's a nice music. Come on, Mommy. Look at that crowd. Must have been 10,000 people at that concert. If I'm a canonic seller, just the one ice cream, then everybody's going to get jealous and I'm going to sell out everything. I'm going to climb. We're going to climb up here in the back or behind the bench. Ice cream. Hemisphere, you want an ice cool ice cream on this hot afternoon?
2: What? For goodness sake, be quiet.
1: I'm sorry. Hey, lady. Hey, lady, maybe you do me a favor and buy ice cream. Is it go finer with the music?
7: I dare you, be quiet.
1: Ice cream, money, money. Ice cream. Please, please, buy ice cream.
8: Hey, you. You selling ice cream?
1: Yeah, sure. Sure, officer. You want him sure to give you some?
8: No, but I want to give you something. Come on, bud.
9: What's the charge, officer?
8: Your Honor, I found this man peddling ice cream without a license.
1: Yeah, but that's not all that's on a ticket, Judge. It is that peddling without a food, the handler's a permit, the disturbing the peace, walking on a grass, stealing a horse in a wagon, and a property damage.
9: Property damage? What was that?
1: The horse ate the policeman's hat. You see, Judge, Your Honor, I'm holding nothing back. I'm telling everything. That's because someday I'm going to be a citizen. And I'm going to want to keep the directory clean.
8: Your Honor, may I say something?
9: And what is it, officer?
8: The charges aren't as serious as they appear. This man just wanted to make a little extra money. He borrowed the horse and wagon from a friend. As for my hat, I was an old one anyway. And as long as the horse coughed up the badge, it's okay.
9: Well, under those circumstances, I'll make this as light a sentence as possible. $10 or 10 days.
1: Oh, thank you, Judge, for such a light a sentence. But I'm afraid it's an actor so good. I'm only got a $3.
9: Oh. Well, I hate to send you to jail, Mr. Glasgow. Can you borrow this money from a friend?
1: Oh, sure, Judge. Can I ask my friend, Pasquale?
9: Oh, certainly.
1: Pasquale. Pasquale, will you lend me $7?
10: It's a pleasure, Luigi. Judge, that's my best friend. I'm lending him the money. And I want a condition.
9: What condition is that?
10: I call in the condition. Rosa! Rosa! Rosa!
11: You called me,
10: yes, my little bail bond. Rosa, say hello to Luigi.
1: Hello, Rosa.
10: Well, Luigi, what do you say, my son?
1: Judge, which way is it to jail?
9: Mr. Basco, you've been peddling ice cream all day. Didn't you sell $10 worth of ice cream?
1: Well, you see, Judge, maybe I would have had more money, but I'm going to give it to him. Poor man, 2 dimes for coffee. Then it's some little children that was celebrating a boy's birthday. And they all took ice cream. And we got such a nice party. Lots of fun. And we're singing it. But they only little bambini. And they got no money to pay for the ice cream. What am I going to do? Where's the little children?
9: Well, we need $7. Say, I've been sitting here all day and I feel like some refreshment. How about an ice cream cone?
1: I'm a sorry, Judge. I don't have a license.
9: Well, that's all right. How about you, officer?
8: I get it, Judge. I'll take a dollar's worth.
1: That's so wonderful. What a flavor you want, the vanilla?
9: Bailey's?
1: Stand for me.
9: Good. Everybody in the court will have some. $7 worth.
1: Oh, thank you. Thank you.
9: Case dismissed. Recess declared while we all go out for some ice cream.

0: And so, Mamma Mia, this letter shows you once more what a wonderful country is America. Where a little fella like me gets arrested and ends up sitting on a sidewalk eating ice cream with a judge. Which it goes to show, in America, they not only examine a ticket, they examine a person. But it was a lucky thing I was a Havisham birthday. It was the judge's favorite. You loving a son of Luigi Basco? A little immigrant.
1: Folks, the makers of Wrigley's Spearmint Chewing Gum hope you enjoyed tonight's episode of Life with Luigi, and they'd like to remind you that Wrigley's Spearmint Gum is not only good, but also good for you. For instance, when you're working under pressure or you're feeling tense or upset, chewing on a good piece of gum gives you a natural, pleasant outlet for some of that tension. You enjoy the smooth, easy chewing, and you enjoy the refreshing flavor of Wrigley Spearmint, too. So always keep a package of delicious Wrigley Spearmint chewing gum handy. Remember, it's a treat that's not only good, but also good for you. The makers of Wrigley Spearmint Gum invite you to listen next week at this time when Luigi Basco writes another letter to his Mama Basco in Italy. 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Mac Benoff writes the script with Lou Derman. J. Carol Nash is starred as Luigi Basco, with Alan Reed as Pasquale, Hans Conried as Schultz, Jody Gilbert as Rosa, Mary Shipp as Miss Spaulding, Joe Forte as Horowitz, and Ken Peters as Olsen. Music directed by Lud Gluskin. Bob Stevenson speaking. This is CBS, the Columbia Broadcasting System.

The makers of Wrigley's Spearmint Chewing Gum invite you to enjoy Life. Life with Luigi, a comedy show created by Cy Howard and starring that celebrated actor, Mr. J. Carroll Nash, with Alan Reed as Pasquale.

0: You know, friends, Wrigley's Spearmint Chewing Gum is a typically American product that appeals to people of all ages and nationalities in all parts of our country. And the Wrigley people feel that Life with Luigi is a typically American radio program, a friendly, enjoyable show that sort of symbolizes the American spirit of tolerance and goodwill. So the makers of Wrigley's Spearmint Gum are glad to bring you Life with Luigi each week and have you join them in this pleasant half-hour's entertainment. And now let's read Luigi's letter as he writes about his adventures in America to his Mama Basco in Italy.
1: Dear Mamma Mia, in your last letter, you asked I should write to you more about the America. Well, if there's one way I'm going to surely describe him, it's to say he's always in a hurry. Even if he's got nothing to do, he's the one to do it before everybody else. And this is a make him act very strange. Yesterday, man is a run over to me in the street and he's a yell, "You got the time?" Before I got to my watch out of my pocket, he's a bought a paper, dropped his change, he jumped on a bus and a holler, "Thanks." Thanks for what? Funny thing, it's a make me act just as a crazy. He's holler, "Thanks," and I'm a holler, "You welcome." There's nowhere in the world I'm a see such a rush. In the morning is a race to the subway, then a race to work, a race to lunch, a race back to work, a race to the subway, a race to home. And on a Saturday, when everybody should be nice and arrested, is a big race to the doctor. Mamma mia, you ever see a horse race? When in Chicago is a people's race. Only sometimes when I'm watching the people, I'm thinking the horse knows more of what they're doing. Also, you ask me if the people, they're friendly here. How many friends am I got? Well, Mamma mia, Chicago is not like our little town in Italy, Castellammare, where everybody else is call me by his first name. In Castellammare, everybody's call me Luigi. Over here, I'm just a plain, "Hey, you." I think the reason I'm right to you so much like this, Mamma mia, Is it because today I'm still very lonely and I'm missing you? But maybe I'm thinking too much about it. So I better go off to my night school of class. There, with all of the questions and the answers are flying around, I'm going to forget to my troubles.
2: Well, class, can anybody answer the question? Who said, "Give me liberty or give me death," Mr. Horowitz?
3: No, it wasn't Horowitz.
2: Please, Mr. Schultz. Well, Mr. Horowitz, he said, "Give me liberty or give me death."
3: And I studied my lesson so hard last night. I even kept my little boy, Seymour, he should help me. Was it Thomas Jefferson?
2: No.
3: Alexander Hamilton?
2: Mm-mm.
3: Samuel Adams? Paul Revere? George?
4: Horowitz, please leave somebody to start the revolution.
5: Thank you, fellow boobers. You can have liberty or death. Just give me a smile.
2: All right, Mr. Schultz, that'll be enough out of you. Mr. Basco, you may answer the question.
1: Miss Bulling, please excuse me. You mind it to repeat it? I was no listener before.
2: Oh, Mr. Basco, evidently your mind isn't on your work today.
1: Yes.
6: Miss Balding, I have been quietly sitting back and noticing a lack of attention my colleagues pay to their studies. Fortunately, I remain as a shining example that your efforts are bearing fruit. And I will be real glad to answer the question.
4: Well, listen to him, the mental giant with the pygmy personality.
2: Mr. Schultz, class, I'm really very disappointed in you today. I don't... Mr. Basco, you're still not paying any attention.
1: Excuse me, Miss Bulling. I'm trying very hard tonight, but...
6: Luigi, is something wrong? You look a little pale.
3: Maybe you're not eating right, Luigi. You know what they say? We are what we eat.
5: Tim, what does I look like? I had a hamburger for lunch.
2: Don't you feel well, Mr. Basco? I'm sorry I didn't know that.
1: No, thank you, class. But is it not the food that bothers me?
2: Is it well...
1: Well, I'm ashamed to say, but I'm starting to feel a little lonesome.
5: Oh, Luigi. Poor Luigi. It's almost 2 years since you saw your mama.
1: Yeah.
7: your bear jump in Yemeni, I know your power speaks, Luigi. When air first came over, before I had enough money to send for my family, sometimes air too felt lonesome.
2: You know, there must be many ways of meeting people, Mr. Basso. Why don't you join some social group or dancing club?
7: That's a good idea. After all, you know, the toughest thing is to be a bachelor. I remember how it feels to go home alone every night and zip and look at four walls.
6: Your heart is different if you're married.
7: Sure, now I got three rooms and I come home. My wife runs out to play canasta and I sit and look at the 12 walls. Smile, Luigi. You are not so bad off.
1: No, maybe I'm a natural.
3: We are a big help. Luigi, I would gladly ask you to come home with me. But it so happens that tonight I got on right to my meeting. You know, the Odessa Young Men's Benevolent Society. I'm the president and...
1: No. Thank you. Thank you, Horowitz. But I'm no baby. I'm...
6: Luigi, you know I go to work after class. If you want to help me deliver the news.
1: Well, it's very nice of you, Austin. No, I think I go home to sleep.
7: Ah, Luigi, you know I would say come and sleep with me and my happy little family. But the door happens my apartment is being painted.
1: Oh.
7: You see, there's 10 in the family, and we got it exactly 10 paintbrushes. Simply, there must be something you can do.
2: Mr. Basso, what about Rosa?
7: Miss Spalding, he may be alone, but he don't want to be with a crowd.
1: Tonight, I'm even willing to go out with Rosa.

0: Well, that can easily be arranged, Luigi.
1: Your store for Jens and Vince to perform.
0: Yeah, like just letting him see you. Yeah, that's it, Luigi Rosa. Your troubles are over. Smile. We all get it a little moody sometimes, but like we say in the delicatessen business, don't worry. The things that look darkest today, tomorrow we cover up with a little mayonnaise.
2: Luigi, my friend. Hello, Luigi. Hello, hello.
0: Hello, Pascal. I'm just got a back of
2: some don't talk so much. I'm trying to think.
0: Huh? Hey, what are you doing with this spaghetti palace? Moving things around like
2: please,
0: you...
2: Please, shut up.
0: All right, sir.
2: Now, let me see. I think I'm going to change your bread sticks. These look too nibbled on. This little table, I'm going to put in there the cash register. Oh. In case anybody tries to sneak out or without a paying, I got to be trapped.
0: That's a very funny, that's a very...
2: I got it, I know. I'm going to take off for the older wallpaper and hang up a lot of pictures about the desert. That's going to make the customers thirsty. They're going to order more wine.
0: That's a good idea, Pascal. Also, you could...
2: Please, the place I'm a consecrating.
0: All right.
2: Now, I'm going to take the electrical bulbs away from the tables, and I'm going to put the candles. That's to give the place a fine atmosphere and to cut down my electrical bill.
0: Hey, Pasquale, I'm going to get an idea for you.
2: Nobody's asking of you. Now, should I get a new chair? Nah, I put a slip covers on the old slip covers. My ashtray is almost all stolen. Better make a trip into some hotel lobbies and get it some more. Maybe I'm going to print up a book of matches. Yeah. Each of the Pasquale's of Spaghetti Palace at 23 North, the Holstead Street, are specially low prices. Special family rates if you all come together.
0: That just sounds good, Pasquale.
2: Luigi, will you go home, please? You carry your seat tonight. I'm busy.
0: Well, Pasquale, maybe I can stay here and help you a little bit tonight. Huh? Look, Keith, I'm going to move this table over for you.
2: Luigi, if you don't go home now, I'm going to count till it's 10 and kill you by 7.
0: Pasquale, I'm sorry. I go now. Was it just that I was just feeling lonesome and I was just to feel like I'm want to talk.
2: Talk? There's only one subject I'm interested to talk about.
0: I'm willing to talk about that subject.
2: It ain't a politics, the money or moon pitches.
0: Yes, sir.
2: Woo-hoo, how you hit that jackpot.
0: All right, Pasquale, come on, I'll let you talk.
2: You sure you want to talk about a roast?
0: Sure, I'm sure.
2: Luigi, let me feel your head. You must be sick.
0: No, I'm not sick.
2: Ah, you're just a teasing of me. I suppose you're going to tell me how fat she is.
0: No, I'm a bit of thinking. Fat to skinny is all the same, man. Is it the personality? That's what it counts to with a girl.
2: You look like a Luigi. You act like a Luigi. You sound like a Luigi. When you put them all together tonight, it's to come out Xavier Coogan.
0: Xavier, well, what's the difference, Pasquale? I'm feeling a very lonesome, and I'm think maybe tonight I could take a road just for a walk in a park. But it's something.
2: Oh, that's a wonderful, Luigi. Look, Ross is in the kitchen. Why don't you go in yourself and ask her?
0: All right, sir. I'm going to do that tonight. Ross?
3: Oh, I thought you were down.
0: I scare you?
3: No. I like mice.
0: Is it a nice night for tonight, sir?
3: I don't know. Should I go outside and look?
0: No, stay. Arosa, how you would like we should go for a walk in the park? Huh? Just a minute.
3: Oh, I'd love to, Luigi.
0: Good.
3: But not tonight. The butcher's son, Harold, is taking me to a midnight show.
0: Oh.

0: gotta go, Luigi. You know, business. Harold's father gives Papa the best cuts in me.
1: Yeah, that's it. Well, all right, just talk to your Oscar.
2: Well, how you make out, a little banana nose?
1: No good. That's just because you got a date for tonight.
2: Oh, yes, Harold. Well, Luigi, that's the business.
1: Yeah, I know. Best to cut to the nature.
2: Well, don't get so sour-castic. After all, it's only tit for tat. You turn me down so many times.
1: All right, the first time.
2: So what, Luigi? There's plenty of fish in the lake. You want another girl?
1: Yeah, how?
2: Go jump in the lake. Good night, Luigi. Be happy.
1: Good night, the first player. I'm happy.

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That's the night to Mamma Mia. I'ma try to go to sleep early. But I'ma couldn't sleep. Was a big emptiness inside of me. Like when you're hungry. Only the emptiness was not in the stomach. Was upstairs a little bit. I was so anxious to hear a friendly voice. I'ma get on the telephone. And I'ma call up for the right time. Beautiful voice, as you say. It's now 12:30. It's now 12:30 in 10 seconds. It's now 12:30 in 20 seconds. Then I'ma start to talk to her. But she should keep her right on the talk and listen to me. This is making me very lonesome. So I'ma get out of bed. I'ma get out of bed, dress myself, and I'ma start to walk in the fresh air.

0: cats in the better. 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That's to make a one Apache.
1: Hey, get your paper, here. 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
0: Mamma mia, I know how they feel. Maybe I'm going to talk to the newsman. He's all by himself. Hey, mister.
1: Paper, bud?
0: Yeah. Is a lot of troops to shut off?
1: It's all in the paper, mister. How about it?
0: How about the what?
1: Come on, Jack. I got no time to stand around and talk. Time costs money.
0: Oh, yeah, I'm understanding. Here. Give me a paper.
1: Hey, you give me only a nickel. I get 2 more cents.
0: Well, mommy, and now is a sales tax on a newspaper. All right, sir. Here. You think the maybe the
1: hey, get your paper here.
0: Time will cost some money.
2: A light night?
0: No, but that's if you go with me, I take you to my antique shop. I'm going to get lots of matches. He's a keeper right on the move. Maybe I'm going to try somebody else. Hey, bud.
2: Huh?
0: You got a light?
2: Sure. Well?
0: Well, what?
2: What do you want to do with it? Start a fire?
0: Oh, no, I'm going to want to start a fire.
2: Well, where's your cigarette?
0: Oh, I'm going to smoke.
2: Well, what do you want a light for?
0: Well, I'm just the one to talk.
2: Oh, I get it. And you want a light so you can't see who you're talking to.
0: Yeah.
2: Get out of here.

0: Huh? Mamma, this is the guy who's going to like me. Well, I'm going to find somebody to talk to. Oh, there's somebody. Hey, you look like he's in trouble. Hey, mister, you have an accident?
1: Accident? What accident?
0: Why you laying under the lamp post?
1: It's a free country. I can lay anywhere I want.
0: Yeah, sure, that's right. I'm agree with you. He's a great, a big, wonderful country.
1: Oh,
0: that...
1: God, I just don't. Hey, help me up with that.
0: Yeah, sure, now you can walk.
1: Yeah, so long. Then,
0: huh?
1: I'll try it again. How can I get through the three lampposts? We pay taxes. Huh? And how does the city spend the money? Three lampposts in one spot. I'm going to get even. I'm going to get married and have 50 kids. Let the government pay me taxes.
0: Yeah, well, I'm agree with you, except about the taxes.
1: Yeah, all right. Cut it, Buzz, huh? Let's go out drink, huh?
0: Drink?
1: Yeah.
0: You want a drink?
1: Yeah.
0: For sure.
1: Anyway.
0: Sure. Hey, look, we got a drink of that over there.
1: Yeah? Where?
0: There.
1: Where?
0: It's a water fountain.
1: A water fountain? Oh, no, sure.
0: Mamma mia. I'm a dinner ticket. He could run it so fast. This is so quiet in the night time. Even the streets, they look the same.
2: Hey, why don't you watch where you go?
0: Come on, sir.

0: Here. Here, come on. Come on, let me help you across.
1: Thank you, friend. Now, you never know what it is to be lonely.

0: and no horse needs to be. When I first came over...
1: I would gladly ask you, Luigi, but tonight...
0: The painting, the apartment...
2: Join a social group, a dancing club?
3: It's business. Fine cuss to me.
4: Good jump in the leg.
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7: 20 beautiful girls, 20 the loveliest little dancing partners in Chicago, and it's only 10 cents a day.
8: Huh?
7: That's right, 20 beautiful girls waiting to dance with you.
8: With me?
7: That's right.
8: Mamma mia, how they know I'm lonely?
7: They can see you coming.
8: Oh.
7: I'll go right in there and your troubles are over.
8: Oh, thank you. You're real a friend.
9: Hey, wait a minute, neighbor. It's 10 cents a day.
8: Hey, what? Here. No, but I'm only got the $1 bill.
9: Okay, here's 10 tickets. Just hand the girl a ticket for the dance. Right in there, son.
10: Hey, Jan, how about it, Jan?
8: Mamma mia. One minute ago, nobody has talked to me. All of a sudden, I'm a popular.
11: Hey, movie.
8: Huh?
11: How about a dance? The music's just...
8: Moody. All right. Okay, here's my ticket.
11: Good. I'll hold them all. That's one dance.
8: That's the dance?
11: Uh-huh.
8: Must have been some music I'm going to hear.
11: Here we go again. Come on, hold it. Say, honey.
8: Huh?
11: You dance beautiful.
8: How you gonna tell?
11: Say, in the next one, let's do a two-step,
8: hmm? You must have been joking. There's only enough of music for one step. Please, if you don't mind, I'm...

0: I'm going to take her back to my ticket.
1: What's the matter? Don't you want to dance no more?
0: No. Two dances is enough for three is making me dizzy.
1: Well, maybe we can sit down and talk.
0: Talking? Sure, I'm going to like it to talk.
1: Fine. Then I'll hold the ticket. It's $1.50.
0: To talk?
1: Yeah.
0: How much does it cost if we just to sit together and to keep it quiet?
1: Hey, what are you, a wise guy? Dance, mister?
0: Mamma mia. I'm wondering if she's a carry a meter down in a half an hour. It's like I'm just been introduced to a taxi.
1: Hello.
0: Hello, and here's the ticket.
1: You don't have to give me a ticket.
0: I don't? Huh?
1: You never been here before, have you?
0: You're going to tell her by the way I'm a dance, huh?
1: No, come on, let's sit down.
0: Oh, thank you. Here.
1: No, I don't want your ticket. We close soon, and you can get your money back then.
0: Okay. You know something? I don't care if you do take them.

0: my tree.
1: Excuse me, Anna. I think your watch is as slow as it's 6:30.
0: That's the way the song goes. 3 o'clock in the morning.
1: Ta-da-da-dum. 3 o'clock in the morning.
0: That's good.
1: That's nice. I like it.
0: You know,
1: that.
0: We sound great together.
1: Yeah, I'm a dinner norm. I could sing it so good.
0: You know, it's my favorite song. I sing it every night when I go home.
1: Very nice. 3 o'clock. That's the late, huh?
0: Oh, how late. And how lonely.
1: You lonely, too?
0: Who is it?
1: Huh?
0: How'd you like to be a policeman at 3 in the morning? The milkman going to sleep when everybody's getting up. And you ever hear those disc jockeys? Hello, Mabel. Hiya, Jack. This number's for you. Oh, they must be the loneliest people in the world.
1: There's so many people. They all are lonely.
0: Because it's a lonely town. It's 3 o'clock in the morning.

0: Schultz, it's a 4 in the morning to call the police station again.
1: But Squally, I already called them a dozen times. They don't want the FBI in on this, you know.
2: They should have come void by now. So, Squally, did you do anything to Luigi or say anything to Chase in a day?
0: No, I just told him to go jump in a lake.
1: That's all.
0: How was I know he was going to do it? Oh, I was awful mean to him. I chased him out of the store and he wanted to help.
1: I should have invited him to come home with me.
2: Poor Luigi. He was feeling bad in school today. We all know it and we didn't do nothing about it.
0: Oh, I got a feeling he's a dead now. What I wouldn't have given was to see that little cabbage push with those 2 watermelon seeds of her eyes. I would have given...
1: Luigi,
0: my son. I'm so happy to see you alive.
3: Everybody, stop it. Why are you kissing me?
0: Luigi, we was going crazy trying to find you. 16 times I called up at the hospital, and every time they told me you wasn't carried in on a stretcher, I was heartbroken.
2: Luigi, where did you disappear to?
3: I just went for a walk.
2: Till 4 o'clock in the morning?
1: Where did you walk? To Milwaukee?
0: Oh, Luigi, you disappointed me. I thought for sure you was a dead.
3: Oh, no, I wasn't a dead then. I've been walking around the city, talking with a newspaper man, a fella on the lamppost, and I'm a dancing with a beautiful girl. Then I'm a took her home.
1: Luigi, here's a dollar.
3: Dollar what the for?
1: Next time you take the tour, I'm going with you.
0: What's so funny? Luigi, you should be ashamed of yourself. While I'm sitting here going crazy, you...

0: running all over town enjoying your loneliness.
1: But, Squally, I'm a sorry.
0: Sorry? You know Rosa had a date. You knew I was going to be alone. So why you left me all by myself when you know how much I hated my own company?
1: That's the trick, Pasquale. To learn how to be alone. Chicago. That's a wonderful, lonely town. Good night.
2: I'm going to. Good night, Larissa. Your good night, and see you all tomorrow.
0: Well, back to bed for me. Good night.
3: Himmel, what happened? We called the police, the hospital. He's sorry he didn't jump in the lake. I'm out of bed. Luigi's talking in circles. One thing I'm sure of, Chicago is a verschimmelt town.

0: And so, Mamma Mia, my letter to you is finished. It's a lovely night, you know. And I'm going to think I'm going to take a walk. No, it's not that I'm lonely. It's just that I was in a four houses of tonight. Pasquale, Schultz, Horowitz, and Olsen. And I'm going to have a dinner in each, and if I don't take a walk, I'm going to bust. Your loving son, Luigi Vasco, a little immigrant.
1: 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Mac Benoff writes the script with Lou Derman. J. Carol Nash is starred as Luigi Basco with Alan Reed as Pasquale. 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

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The makers of Wrigley's Spearmint Gum are glad that their product is proving helpful and enjoyable to so many people, and they're glad, too, that they're able to bring you Life with Luigi, because they know it's the kind of a radio program that millions of Americans enjoy. And now let's read Luigi's letter as he writes...

am with the Marconi. That's gonna be Luigi. I guess you're thinking, Mamma Mia, what could a Luigi invent? In America, lots of things has been invented already. Well, that's true. Once the women was to have a kitchens full of cans. As long as there comes some smart American, he's an event of the can opener. Then another smart American is an event of the safety pin. The greatest invention in the whole world for little babies. They can walk around all they want without having to pick up their pants. But now, Mamma Mia, is it time to tell you what I invented. It's a marvelous, Mamma Mia, because it's a good for everybody. And I'm a got idea from a lifetime of fountain pen, which is a go on writing even after you die. Mamma Mia, you know how sometime your shoelaces break and you can't wear your shoes? That's a happening to everybody. So I'm an event, what I'm a call, the lifetime of shoelace. Yeah, that's right. It'll last forever. And instead of being 27 inches long, it's 2,000 feet long. So when your shoelaces break, you cut off a piece and use. Also, very good thing about it is good for all the color shoes. Because one half is brown, other half is black. And you can cut off from either end. Isn't that wonderful, Mamma Mia? Well, I don't know much about inventions, so I'm going to go to my night school class for advice, and they're going to help me out. Oh, I'm feeling so good. And Mamma Mia, if you see my name in the paper, don't worry, I was not run over, I'm famous. America, I love you.

0: All right, class, let's come to attention. Please. I'll call the roll. Mr. Basco?
1: Present.
0: Mr. Howard?
1: Present.
0: Mr. Olson?
2: Present.
0: Mr. Schultz?
3: Howdy dowdy. Thank you, fellow poopers. There's nothing like a good laugh to break the ice.
0: All right, Mr. Schultz, that'll be enough. Now, class, our assignment for today was important dates in American history. Mr. Horowitz, what happened in 1803?
1: 1803. Let me see. I figured out a special code for remembering that date. I know it's got something to do with a purchase.
0: So far, so good.
1: Sure. My wife once paid $18.03 for a dress, and if I remember right, the dress had igloos all over it. 1803, the purchase of Alaska.
0: Wrong, Mr. Horowitz.
1: Spaulding, you're telling me I don't know what kind of dress my wife bought.
0: Mr. Horowitz, please.
1: Wait, you're right. The dress was a Spanish print. So in 1803, we bought Cuba.
0: No.
1: Then maybe it was...
3: Horowitz, it's too bad your wife didn't buy at the Bolero skirt. We would own South America.
0: Please, Mr. Horowitz, stop guessing. You should remember your dates for themselves and not by some system of your wife's clothes.
1: Wait. 1803 was the Louisiana Purchase.
0: Why, that's right. How did you know it?
1: Simple. Louisiana begins with a Louis, huh? But Louis, that's a man's name. And I just remember, my wife didn't buy a dress. She bought a pair of slacks.
3: Pray for Horowitz, saved by a zipper.
4: 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Abe would like to supply the correct answers without any special formulas, yin cracks, or doodads.
3: There he goes, the Swedish eager beaver.
0: Well, thank you, Mr. Olson, but I think I'll call on Mr. Basco. Mr. Basco, what happened in 1876?
5: 1876? Let me see now.
0: It was a great invention. It helped tie the country together.
5: Oh, the shoelace.
0: What?
5: And if you think that was a great invention, I'm got a bigger one. The lifetime of shoelace, 2,000 feet long.
3: Him and Luigi, I know we got it inflation, but aren't you overdoing it?
1: Luigi, of course you're being funny with the shoelace, ain't you?
5: Well, friends, I'm misspelling you. You think this is so crazy, my idea? I was to think America's the biggest country for

0: conventions and...
1: Well, I hate to sound discouraging, Mr. Basco, but, well, how practical is your idea?
0: Well, I don't know, Miss Spaulding, but, after all, the people was a laugh at the lots of inventors when they first started, too.
1: Yes, that's true.
2: Sure, Luigi. Maybe you got a wonderful idea. You're hot as night.
3: Ach, smile, Luigi. Maybe for 2,000 for shoelaces, you will go on to make 2,000 for socks, and then 2,000 for shoes. And then in a few years, we'll be a nation of octopuses. Smile, everybody. I'm only joking. It wouldn't happen. And Luigi, the best of luck to you, because secretly, I admire you for your spirit. Like you say, in America, any invention could be a success. And maybe yours will be.
0: Well, thanks, Schultz. But that's what I'm going to want to find out from all of you. How am I going to make my idea a big success?
1: Well, I think the best advice you could get, Mr. Basco, would come from a patent attorney.
0: Patent attorney?
1: Yes, he'd help you protect it, get a patent, and might even help you to sell it.
3: Luigi, I was making the most fun. So I'm going to help you with the patent attorney, and then I'm also going to be the first customer.
2: Me too, Luigi, and me.
0: Oh, well, thank you, friends. You are so wonderful to me.
3: Miss Spaulding, make another mark in your lesson book for Dave.
1: Yes?
3: 1951. Luigi Basco invented the lifetime shoelace. The greatest invention since the forge.
2: Uh-huh. Ooh. Thank you, Mr. Burns. Goodbye.
0: Well, what did the patent man say, Schultz? He's going to take my case?
3: Yeah, sure, but you got to have it $30 for the patent application first.
0: $30?
3: Yeah, Luigi. If you could only forget about that shoelace and invent some way to make money.
0: Yeah, but I'm a... Hey, wait. Huh? Wait, Schultz, I got it.
3: Yeah?
0: Pasquale, he's going to lend me the $30. He's always looking for an investment. He's going to invest in me.
3: Pasquale? That skinflint? Pasquale wouldn't invest money in a pick and shovel if he was living in Fort Knox.
0: then you don't think he's going to lend me the money?
3: Luigi, the only thing he's going to lend you is his daughter, Rosa. And that he only lends for keeps. But wait, Luigi. Wait, I don't want to discourage you. Maybe you can do it. But whatever you do, when you talk to Pasquale about money, don't ask him suddenly. That shock might kill him.
0: Yeah.
3: First begin by talking about the weather.
0: The weather?
3: Yeah. Then you switch to politics.
0: Politics?
3: Yeah. And then you discuss science, and then you talk about invention.
0: Then I'm going to tell him to lend me the $30.
3: Yeah. And then the shock will kill him.
4: My friend. Hello, Luigi. Hello.
0: Hello, Pasquale. It's a nice weather, no?
4: Beautiful weather, little banana nose.
0: Pepper says it's going to be sunny all the day.
4: Could it be, little melon head?
0: And I'm going to be surprised if the temperature is going to go up to 80 degrees.
4: Anything is possible. It's a free country.
0: Now, take a politics. Pasquale, what do you think about politics?
4: Well, I'm glad you asked me, Luigi. Shows you know who to ask.
0: Good. Now, take a science.
4: Wait, I'm not through with the politics yet. Now, Luigi, I don't want you should unquote me, but I think...
0: Oh, Pasquale. Pasquale, you're certainly smart. Now, you know anything about inventions?
4: Do I know? What do you want to know?
0: Well, I want to know if a certain someone invented something... Would a certain someone be smart enough to invest the money in that a certain something?
4: I should have thought a certain someone was leading up to a certain something. Luigi, how much you want? What's it for? And I'm sorry, but you ain't getting it.
0: But Pasquale, not even if I'm a great invention?
4: Oh, look who's a great inventor. All right, I'll bite. What did you invent, the little cabbage puss?
0: Lifetime shoelace.
4: Lifetime who lace?
0: Shoelace. Is it 2,000 feet long, a black and a one end, a brown and the other? Whenever you need a shoelace, you cut them off a piece.
4: Black, brown, or whatever you need? Luigi, start all over again.
0: Well, Pasquale, is like a lifetime of fountain pen, only when...
4: Oh, yes, I know, only you don't get the guarantee the shoe gets it. Luigi, try to remember, before you left Italy, did you want Pietro's a goat to kick you in the head?
0: You think I'm a crazy, huh?
4: No, I don't think you're crazy. But if a man in a white jacket suddenly drops a net on you, Luigi, it's not because he thinks you a butterfly.
0: Well, all right. Go ahead, Pasquale. You laugh, but a patent attorney, he don't laugh. Huh?
4: Patent attorney?
0: Sure. Mr. Harold J. Burns. He's telling me all I'm going to need is $30. Just to think, Pasquale. $30 is a stopping of you from making a part of the money.
4: Listen to the papa's quick talk. Maybe he's got something. After all, I'm see crazy things are happening in America.
0: When is it your last chance, Pasquale, before somebody else again?
4: Now, wait, Luigi. The business conditions before I take $30 out of my mattress.
0: What the conditions?
4: We go 50-50.
0: 50-50?
4: Yes, I make out a contract and you sign.
0: And you give me $30 right away?
4: Yes.
0: All right, Pasquale. I take it only because I'm going to want to get my invention patented, and then I'm going to be American inventor.
4: Good, Luigi. I'm just like you, only I want to be American millionaire. All right, it's a deal. Shake the partner.
0: Shake. Oh, Pasquale, is it going to be the start of Vasco Pasquale Lifetime Shoelace Company? 1 million is satisfied the customer.
4: 1 million is satisfied the dollars.
0: 10 million is satisfied the customer.
4: 10 million of dollars. 20 million of dollars.
0: Pasquale.
4: Huh?
0: Can I have my $30?
4: Oh, you always thinking about filthy money.

0: 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And now let's turn to page 2 of Luigi Basco's letter to his mother in Italy.
1: Well, mamma mia, is a wonderful what's happening. First, I'm going to give Pat and the lawyer $30. And then after that, I'm going to get another $100 for what they call a Pat and a search. This means that to find out if nobody else has had the same invention. My father, Pasquale, he's put up all the money because he's not want to lose his first attorney. And then I'm going to get a call just now from Patton Attorney. Nobody has ever had the same idea. Mamma mia, I'm a real genius. Oh, excuse me, here comes my father, Pasquale. We're going now to Mr. Patton Attorney's office.
2: All right, Mr. Patton Attorney, here we are, where's the $1 million?
3: Well, I'm afraid it's not that simple. Everything is coming along fine. Now, the next step is to get a model, something we can show to a manufacturer. Now, I've gotten the address of a shoelace factory. Go down there and ask them if they can make a model of your shoelace.
1: Oh, well, that's a good idea, huh?
3: Now, I doubt if they'll ask for more than $100 for the model.
2: $100? This whole thing was just going to cost you $30, you remember?
1: Yeah, but Pasquale, is it too late to not to stop? Come on, please, get the money, huh?
2: Oh, my poor mattress. Already it's a stop to sink down to the 1933 level. Well, it's no use at the gripe. See, you started with something, Luigi. I'm going to finish.
3: Oh, fine. Well, here's the address, gentlemen.
1: To the shoelace factory.
2: To the shoelace factory.
4: Mr. Phillips will see you in a moment, gentlemen.
1: I'd like to miss it. Thank you.
5: Hey, Luigi, I've been thinking. We still ain't got the pattern of the shoelace. If we tell the man what we want, he could go and pattern it himself.
1: But then you think if we told him, he would do that?
5: Yeah, you're never going to tell. You run across the crooks in a business of two. Mm. Which reminds me, Luigi, our 50-50 deal is still goes, eh?
1: Well, it's sure, Pasquale. I make a first to 50% and you get a rest.
5: That's right. Hey, listen, I tell you what. When he asks what kind of a model, let him figure it out himself.
1: That's a good idea, Pasquale. Hey, we're going to be smarter than him, huh? Oh, you're so smart, Pasquale.
5: Hey, Luigi, we make a wonderful team together.
1: Yeah.
5: Like a Dr. Jekyll and a Mr. Hyde, huh?
4: Mr. Phillips, we'll see you now, gentlemen.
1: Oh, well, thank you, mister. We're going to go in.
6: Well, how do you do, gentlemen? What can I do for you?
1: Mr. Phillips, I want you to make me up a model of a shoelace that I'm just in a vent.
6: Well, that's very interesting. What kind of shoelace is it?
1: Yes, sir.
6: What?
5: You heard him. Guess.
6: Well, how do you expect me to make your shoelace?
1: Well, is it simple? You got a machinery here. Tell a fella he should let a shoelace machine run until I'm going to tell him to stop. Then he's going to cut him off.
6: Well, he's liable to run for thousands of feet.
5: Careful, Luigi. He's finding out too much.
6: Gentlemen, this is ridiculous. Can you give me a sketch of your shoelace?
1: Well, a sketch, huh? Well, all right. I'm going to draw the picture only on one condition.
6: And what's that?
1: You got to tear it up before you look on it.
6: Gentlemen, I'm sure other shoelace factories can accommodate you. Good day.
1: You mean you don't want to make the model for the shoelace?
6: Good day.
2: Come apart now. Refuse to talk with the people who refuse to talk to me. Over that crook. See how he almost got the information from you?
5: Then he's make his own model.
1: Yeah, but Pasquale, please, if you're going to talk, then I'm attending to my work. It's all right to wish you to make that model. But I'm getting tired.
5: You getting tired? It cost me a fortune. What are you complaining about?
1: Well, all right. I'm sorry. How many shoelaces have you got tied together?
5: 375. All brown.
1: And I'm got a 402 black ones tied together. Pasquale, I'm tied to so many knots in my fingers that they feel like they're talking it to themselves.
5: Luigi, speaking of tying the knots, maybe you're going to tie the knot with my daughter Rosa, huh?
1: Nothing I don't, Pasquale. Always, you're looking for excuses.
5: All right. I just thought she could help out. I'm going to call her anyway. Rosa! Rosa! Rosa! Yes, Rosa, come here, sit down. You're going to help us.
7: Hello, Luigi.
1: Hello, Rosa.
7: Luigi, why are you tying all the shoelaces together?
1: Well, that's my new invention, Rosa. That's a lifetime of shoelaces.
7: Oh, Luigi, suppose somebody buys your shoelace, they don't live a lifetime, they get the money back.
5: Oh, shut up, you guy! Luigi, I'm getting a little worried. So far, it's cost me $130, and I counted the $62 for the shoelace.
1: Hey, Scotty, trying to forget about the money, huh?
5: I do try, Luigi, but every time I lay down on my mattress, I feel that empty space under my head.
1: Hey, Pasquale, if you hurry up, we can go today to that big shoe company and maybe sell them the shoe later.
5: All right. But, Luigi, all I can say is they better buy it or else.
1: Or else what?
5: Or else a certain pupsqueak inventor is going to wake up in one morning and find his neck with a lot of strings attached.

0: Ask her for a shoelace.
1: Oh, I'm willing to settle her for $5 million.
0: What? That's too much. To me, it's the more important, I'm sure to sell her my first invention.
1: All right. Then what should we ask?
0: $3 million.
1: Well, we see. We let them in name of the prize, and then we double it. They say no. We walk out 3 or 4 times. They call us the back. We split the difference, and they agree, eh?
0: Well, how much that's it coming to?
1: I don't know, Luigi. With all that talking, I just made myself a little dizzy.
2: All right, gentlemen. The vice president and the president will see you now.
1: You think he was in a I don't forget, Luigi. Let me do all the talking. You just shake your head and try to look smart.
3: Hello, gentlemen. I'm Mr. Geiser, president of the Atlas Shoe Company, and this is Mr. Perkins, our vice president.
4: Hello.
0: Hello. Well, come on, you talk a best friend, tell me.
4: You talk, Luigi. I certainly got a laryngitis.
0: Well, gentlemen of some of the Atlas is a shoe company. I've got a new invention that's going to change the whole shoe business.
3: Indeed? What is it?
0: A lifetime of shoelace.
3: What? It lasts for a lifetime?
0: That's right. And if you don't deliver that the longer, then you're going to give it to somebody else.
3: Well, we'd like to see it. Do you have a model with you?
0: Sure, we... We're just not the nobodies. I'm going to get a model. Pascal, give me the bag.
3: Sure, partner. Here. What's this? What company made this up oil?
0: Oh, we don't trust no company. That's a handmade.
3: I see.
0: See? Black on one end, brown on the other. Buy one a shoelace, you set it for life.
3: I see.
0: Well, gentlemen, what do you say?
3: Just a minute. What sort of material would you use?
0: Material?
3: Would you use plastic, rayon, silk, or nylon?
1: Look, you buy the invention. We don't care if you use a barbed wire.
3: And have you figured out the unit cost of production, including such items as raw material, manufacture, labor, and overhead?
0: Huh?
3: Certainly, you must have a statistical analysis of the cost of your raw material, the expenditures involved in transporting from the source of supply to the operating plant, and the capital outlay necessary for new tools, dyes, and machinery needed for manufacture. In short, I want a breakdown of your figures.
0: Well, in a short time, I think your figures has got to break down already.
1: Look, Mr. President, we didn't come here to argue about expenditures and the figures and the statistics. All we want to do is sell the shoelace, take it a check, and go home.
3: Oh, just a minute, gentlemen. What do you think, Julie?
5: You can't be serious. It's preposterous.
3: It seems so, yet you never can tell.
5: What?
3: I remember many years ago how you were against suede shoes.
5: That was
3: open-toe shoes for women. You said they would never go. Perhaps this is it, but for a few dollars we could protect ourselves if anyone else should come along with something like it. You never know.
5: Well, J.B.?
3: Gentlemen, we're interested in your invention. You, sir, are the inventor?
0: That's right.
3: How much do you want for it?
0: $5 million.
3: What? Just a second, Julie. My offer is $20.
0: Well, how's about the $1 million?
3: $30.
0: Well, are we coming closer together? $35.
3: A half million. What am I talking about? I'll give you 30.
1: Just a second. Listen, Luigi, you stay out of this. In the 5 seconds, you'll be willing to take anything.
0: Well, that's right, Pasquale. You don't know how wonderful it is to feel it. Just the people who want to buy my own invention. And besides, you're going to get a 50%.
1: Is that so? 50%. Look out of your contract. Here.
0: Sure. Sure, I'm going to get a 50% and you get the rest.
1: Yeah, take a good look. Is that a percent sign by the 50 or a dollar sign? Eh?
0: Well, it's a... Sure, it's a dollar sign.
1: That's right. You get the first $50 and I get the rest. Take a 50 off a million and I'm a pretty good business man, eh?
3: Yeah. Well, gentlemen, let's not argue. I'm willing to come up.
1: How far up?
3: $50. That's my last word.
0: That's my last word or two. I'm a take it.
3: What?
0: I'm still an inventor, and the shoelace is in my name. I'm going to sell you, Mr. Shoe Company.
3: Fine. Just to sign this release,
6: And here's your $50.
0: There. And a thank you.
1: Luigi, you can't hold deal. I lose money.
0: No, no, no, no. You're not the Pasquale. I wouldn't have let that have happened to you.
1: Huh?
0: Because I'm got a new invention for you. I'm a just thought. And is it going to make another fortune?
1: Huh? How?
0: I give you a free charge. And is it something that's going to change the whole Italian food business?
1: What is it?
0: Lifetime spaghetti.

0: And so, mommy, everything is a come out to find. Company is a bought to my lifetime of shoelace, and your son, Luigi, is now American inventor. Also, I'm going to give a Pasquale another wonderful idea. Lifetime spaghetti, 2005 along. But I'm not think he's going to be able to get a model to show nobody. Because he's a boiled spaghetti, and now he's a kind of tie up with the pieces together. Also, roses are helping him, and whatever he can tie, she's the eat. The love of the son, Luigi Basco, the little immigrant.
1: 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Life with Luigi is a Cy Howard production and is directed by Norman McDonald. Mac Benoff writes the script with Lou Dermott. J. Carol Nash is starred as Luigi Basco, with Alan Reed as Pasquale, Jody Gilbert as Rosa, Hans Conried as Schultz, Mary Shipp as Miss Spaulding, Joe Forte as Horowitz, and Ken Peters as Olsen. Music is directed by Lud Gluskin. Bob Stevenson speaking. This is CBS, the Columbia Broadcasting System.

The makers of Wrigley Spearmint Chewing Gum invite you to enjoy Life. Life with Luigi, a comedy show created by Cy Howard and starring that celebrated actor, Mr. J. Carroll Nash, with Alan Reed as Pasquale.

0: Friends, the makers of Wrigley's Spearmint Chewing Gum are glad to bring you Life with Luigi because they feel it's a friendly, good-natured show that offers you relaxation and enjoyment. And they'd like to mention the fact that their product, Wrigley's Spearmint Gum, offers you relaxation and enjoyment, too. It's pleasant to chew on a smooth piece of Wrigley's Spearmint, whether you're working, shopping, listening to your radio, or doing just about anything. Wrigley's Spearmint Gum tastes good. It's refreshing. And the good, easy chewing gives you comfort and satisfaction. Now, Wrigley's Spearmint Chewing Gum brings you Luigi as he writes another letter describing his adventures in America to his Mama Basco in Italy.
1: Dear Mamma Mia. There's one thing the biggest cities has got that you no find in the smaller towns. That's the neighborhoods where hundreds and hundreds of people are living all together. Mamma mia, there's so many people squeezed together on my block, I think they should call it Sardina Street. But being close together makes everything so friendly. And interesting things is happening. For instance, this week I've been very much excited. Mr. and Mr. O'Reilly just have a new little baby boy.

0: they don't know what the name to give him. Yeah, Mr. O'Reilly, he wants it to name after his father and a grandfather, and Mrs. O'Reilly wants it to name after her father and a grandfather. But I'm thinking they should wait until they have three more boys and then divide up all of the names. But anyway, little boy is going to get the christened. This is Sunday, and the O'Reillys is to say anybody in the neighborhood who's a pick out a name is going to be godfather. Mamma mia. Imagine me as a godfather. Right away, I'm going to become a man with a family and a relative, sir. All O'Reillys. Of course, I'm going to have to learn how to make a mulligan stew with a spaghetti and a meatballs. But this I'm very happy to do, just to be godfather and to become a part of a family. At the least, I'm not going to be bothered to become a part of another family that...
1: Luigi, my friend. Hello, Luigi. Hello, hello.
0: Hello, Pasquale. Hey, Pasquale, what's a good name for a baby?
1: Luigi, you're asking the right man. I got the best name in the world for a baby. Got it all picked out for a long time.
0: Oh, good. What is it?
1: Luigi Jr.
0: No, Pasquale, it's not my baby.
1: It better be. I brought you to America. I set you up for the business. I lend you money. Any babies you have are my roses. I got it at the Monopoly.
0: No, Pasquale, you don't understand. I'm a wanna be godfather.
1: Luigi, you don't understand. I'm a wanna be a grandfather. Oh, come on, Luigi. Marry my Rosa. Say yes. Just once.
0: No, what's the use of the talk of Pasquale? You know I can't marry Rosa. She's too fat for me.
1: There it goes again. Too fat. Look, I've just been reading some very important scientific stuff for Luigi. You know they say stout people live longer than anybody else?
0: Oh, really?
1: Oh, sure. They got a theory. It's called survival of the fattest.
0: No, Pasquale, come on. Please help me out. The O'Reillys, they're going to make me their godfather if I'm named the baby.
1: And that's another theory I got from this magazine.
0: Pasquale, how's it come all of a sudden you read this so much?
1: Oh, well, I had to go to the dentist for a cleaning. While I was there, I took home a couple of magazines. Anyway, I figure out your desire to become a godpapa is really in you unconscious because you want to be a papa.
0: You mean I'm going to marry Rosie because I'm unconscious?
1: No. That's the way your mind works. Maybe I better explain it. You see, every head has got two parts inside.
0: Oh.
1: One is for when you're asleep, and one is for when you're awake. Oh. Now, in your real life, you use it only the bachelor part of your head. But when you're asleep, you always say, Rosa, Rosa, Rosa.
0: Then when I'm awake up, I say, No, sir. No, sir. No, sir.
1: Luigi, imagine being the papa of a little bambino that looks just like a Rosa.
0: But, well, it's hard to imagine a 250-pound baby. Now, please, come on, Pasquale, help me with a name, huh? Let me see now. You think it's a better Robin or a Mitch?
1: Look, as far as I'm concerned, I don't care if you call him a Stinky.
0: Well, for that, Pasquale, I'm not going to talk to you no more. So goodbye. I'm going to my night school. They're going to help me.
1: Goodbye. Looks like the only way I'm ever going to be a grandfather is to adopt a Luigi for a grandson.
2: Dallas, time the school shall open up. Everything is
3: on. All right, class. Quiet, please. Now I'll call the roll. Mr. Basco?
0: Present.
3: Mr. Horowitz?
4: Present.
3: Mr. Olson?
5: Present.
3: Mr. Schultz?
6: If I ain't a present, then who is? Smile, everybody. There's nothing like a good smile to delay the finance company another week.
3: All right, Mr. Schultz. That will be enough. Now, let's get on with our lesson. I asked you to review your grammar rules, and now we'll see how well you've studied. Mr. Horowitz, you may answer the first question.
2: For you, Miss Spalding, anytime.
3: Fine. Now, correct this sentence. The bull and the cow is in the field.
2: Certainly. The cow and the bull is in the field.
3: The cow and the bull is in the field?
2: Sure, ladies come first.
3: Well, that's not the right answer. The bull and the cow is in the field. Mr. Schultz, what's wrong?
6: Well, if they know each other well, nothing.
3: Alas, you're not thinking.
4: I hope you have not included me, Miss Spaulding. Because, as usual, I am ready with the correct answer.
6: Well, the cow can sit down. Now we're really going to hear some bull.
4: I come to school to learn not to make jokes and act like a foolish boor. Education happens to be a serious matter with me, and I like to feel that I am grasping the torch of learning from the past and carrying its light on into the future.
6: What a cheap way to save on electric bills.
3: Mr. Schultz, it might be well for you to take Mr. Olson's advice. Before you give us the correct answer, Mr. Olson, let us hear from Mr. Basco.
0: Huh?
3: Mr. Basco, what is the correct answer?
0: Patrick Mitre, Michael Timothy.
3: Mr. Basco, I was talking about a bull and a cow.
6: Yeah, Pat, Mike, or Tim is all right for a bull, but for a cow, there's nothing better than Bessie.
0: Now, I'm sorry, Miss Spaulding, but I'm just trying to find a name for the baby.
3: Mr. Basco, you're not even married.
0: Oh, that's got nothing to do with it, Miss Spaulding.
3: What?
4: Oh, I better explain, Miss Spaulding. You see, the O'Reillys have asked the entire neighborhood to volunteer a name for the little boy.
0: That's right. And the one who's to give her the best name, he's going to be the godfather by the christening of Sunday. Mamma mia, more than anything else, I would like to be the godfather.
3: Well, that's all very nice, but, Mr. Basco, we must continue our grammar lesson. Now, correct the sentence. The bull and the cow is in the field.
0: Bull and a cow is in a field. Oh. Bull and a cow, they in a field.
3: No.
0: They was in a field?
3: No.
0: Went in a field?
3: No.
0: Bull and a cow and a bull and...
6: No, please, Miss Spaulding, hang up and don't step on the grass sign so we can all go home, including the bull and the cow.
3: Mr. Schultz, keep quiet. Mr. Olson, you tell them.
4: Yeah. The bull and the cow are in the field.
6: Ach, what's the difference? Either way, steaks still cost $1.50 a pound.
3: Mr. Schultz, repeat that sentence in its correct form.
6: The bull and the cow are in the field.
3: To Horowitz?
6: The bull and the cow are in the field.
3: Mr. Basco?
0: How's the Aloysius?

0: Luigi, you sure made Miss Spaulding get a little mad on you.
1: Yeah, but hold on, Tom. I'm only trying to pick out a good name.
2: Luigi, what is the difference what the boy's name? William Shakespeare once wrote, "What's in a name? That which we call a rose by any other name would smell as sweet."
1: Maybe it don't make a difference to you, Olsen, but I would hate to have my boy called Rose O'Reilly. Friends, how you all got a nice names for your children?
0: Well, Luigi, I named my boy Stephen. He was named after his grandfather, Sam, whose real name is Schleimer.
1: Then you made it American, huh?
2: No, and we did the same thing. We named our boy Oliver after my wife's father, Ole, whose real name was Olafson.
1: And Schultz, what about you? You also Americanize your boy's name?
3: Well, not exactly, Luigi. You see, I got a girl, and we named her after the delicatessen business.
1: What?
3: Yeah, we named her Sal. That's short for salami. Smile, Luigi. I was only joking. Now, don't be so serious. One of us will come up with the best name.
1: No. I'm going to get the best name because I'm going to be the godfather. You all got a family, not me, so goodbye.
0: Luigi, where are you going? Aren't you joining us for coffee?
1: No, I'm going to go home and think up a good name, so goodbye.
4: Goodbye, Luigi.
0: Luigi really takes that name business very seriously.
3: Yeah, if there was only some way we could help out that little Wiener Schnitzel.
2: Yeah. Oh, hold it.
0: Huh? Wait. What's the matter, Olsen?
2: I know just how we can make Luigi win and become the godfather.
5: You do?
2: Yeah, that's right. Oh, I have an idea. That's a Lulu.
3: A Lulu? All right, let's hear that Lulu. Him and I could get seasick just saying that word.
2: Well, listen, we tell everyone in the neighborhood not to show up at O'Reilly's house Saturday because a name has already been selected.
0: Say that cuts out a lot of competition, too.
3: But what about us? If we don't show up, Luigi and O'Reilly will know that something is up.
2: No, that's it. We go along and keep everyone else out.
0: But Olsen, what about our names?
2: We get the worst names we can think of.
3: The worst?
2: Yeah, I already got mine picked out. Bismarck. What do you think?
3: Himmel, even the herrings are trying to live that one down. Olsen, for once in your life you did something smart. Oh, I can hardly wait to pick out a dandy for myself.
0: And I'll have one that will kill them. But say, boys, think it's fair for the O'Reilly child that we shouldn't even try?
2: Oh, don't worry. Luigi will come up with something great.
3: Yeah, and besides, what difference does it make what they name him? In America, no matter what your name is, everybody goes all through life calling everybody else, "Hey, you!"

0: 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It's good. It's good for you, and it'll make mealtime more enjoyable. Now let's turn to page 2 of Luigi Basco's letter to his mother in Italy.
1: Well, mamma mia, another couple of days, the O'Reillys, they're going to name the little bambino. And if I'm not going to get something fast, I'm not going to be the godfather. And that's going to be terrible. All day long, I'm thinking how would it sound, our lovely Italian names, if I'm Americanizing them. Angelina would be Angel. But Angel is not good because in America, everybody's the name of their cakes, Angel. Then I'm going to try other names all day, but nothing is happening.
2: Hello, Luigi.
1: Oh, Mr. O'Reilly, come in. Well, you got a name yet?
2: No. No, not yet, but we're still hoping for a good one. Maybe you could come up with one, Luigi. We'd sure like to see you as the godfather. In fact, everybody in the neighborhood would.
1: Oh, thank you. Thank you, Mr. O'Reilly. You're very kind. How's it, the little bambino?
2: Huh? Oh, fine, fine. A real healthy American, Luigi. And our doctor should know. He's a very big pediatrician.
1: Big what?
2: Why, you know what a pediatrician is.
1: Oh, sure, that's the fellow who's a fixer of the fish.
2: No, no. No, that means he takes care of children.
1: Oh, you mean he's a babysitter, huh?
2: No. No, but as a matter of fact, that's why I'm here, Luigi. Would you do the missus and me a big favor and sit with the baby tonight? I know it's an imposition.
1: No, please, it's a privilege, Mr. O'Reilly. I'm not only sit with a baby, I'm going to play with it. I'm a lovely little baby.
2: Oh, there's nothing like them. My wife and I plan to have a dozen.
1: A dozen? Shame on you, that's all, then?
2: Well, I can see that we couldn't get anybody better to sit for us. We'll bring them here, Luigi. It'll be early, 6 p.m.
1: Fine. Mr. O'Reilly, when you hear the right name for the boy, how are you going to know it's the right one?
2: Well, I think the minute we see or hear it, we'll just say, that's it. We've tried so many, it'll just hit us.
1: Well, you bring the baby tonight, huh?
2: You sure you don't mind?
1: Mind this. You give me the greatest chance anybody in the neighborhood. All night long, I'm going to try out the names on a baby and let him pick out the one he's like best.

0: Mamma mia, you look so beautiful, little O'Reilly, sleeping in my bed. Angela mia, look at the way he's put his little thumb in his mouth. But that's no good for him. Maybe I'm just gonna bend down and pull out the thumb. Mamma mia, I should have never pulled out the stopper. No, please, don't cry, little O'Reilly. Don't cry. All right, I'm going to push you back at the cork there. Oh, that's nice. How you like me, little bambino, huh? This is you going to be God Papa Luigi. How you like that? I'm a proposed and he's accepted. Listen, little O'Reilly. Hey, you gotta help me out now with the names I'm gonna pick out for you. I'm gonna try one. How you like, Robert?
1: Robert.
0: I said, Robert. No. Baby, don't give me any hints just to say yes or no. Oh, no. Oh, I'm sorry. Please. No. Please stop the crying. Please stop it, huh? I'm no meaning to scare you. All right, I'm going to see you no care for Robert. Then how's about Oscar? All right, no Oscar, please. Please, baby, stop crying. Please stop.
2: Hey, Luigi, what's happening here?
0: Hey, Pasquale, you're just in the time. I'm a babysitting for the O'Reillys, and maybe you're going to stop him crying, huh?
2: Sure, stop, baby, stop. Calm down, relapse. Hello, little bambino. Look, it's Pasquale.
0: Oh, Pasquale, he's like you. Look how he's smiling.
2: That's because I got the type of brain that's made for babies. When the babies see me, they coo, and when the birds see me, they sing.
0: Oh, Pasquale, it's not that about it. You got a real bird brain.
2: That's a funny thing. When I'm a say it, it's a come out of different.
0: Yeah, but look, Pasquale. He's a nice baby, huh?
2: You don't have to tell me how nice a baby is, Luigi. You should have seen my Rosa when she was a baby. I once took a Rosa to a baby contest when she was only 6 months old. I held her up on the stage in my hands, and you know what prize I got?
0: Sure. The weightlifting prize.
2: No, smart Alex. Go ahead and talk. You're just trying to hide the fact that deep down you would like to have a baby of your own.
0: Well, I would like to.
2: Look at this sweet little boy. If only he was your own, what a fun you could have with him. Look, baby. Hey, little baby, hold Pasquale's thumb. Go ahead.
0: No, Pasquale, that's not the sanitary.
2: So what? How dirty can he get me? That's all right. That's it. Hold Pasquale's finger. Go ahead and bite. Baby's got no teeth. Ow!
0: I thought he's had no teeth.
2: Somebody must have sharpened his gums.
0: Pasquale, come on, help me pick out a name for the boy, huh? No matter what I'm asking him, he's not like it. Hey, baby, how you like the name of Peter?
2: Joe?
0: Ed?
2: Bill? It's no use, Luigi. This kid ain't the snitch in the type. Hey, wait, I got a good name. Baby? Baby, how you like the name of Pasquale?
0: Oh, mamma mia, no, Pasquale, look at what you started. What am I going to do?
2: I know, Luigi. I'm going to call in a Rosa to quiet him down. Just a minute, man. Rosa. Yes, my little awry trick? Say hello to the music. Now bend over to this little baby and say hello.
0: Professor, you made a mistake. You should have never have a shot of him or Rosa all at the one time.
2: Those insults we don't have to take. Come on.

0: Well, little baby, there's a lot of excitement, huh? Tell me, what do you think of Rosa, huh? Mamma mia, you're learning a bad habit too quick. Well, little baby, you're ready. I'm thinking you had a hard night. And I'm not going to find out what the name you want, but I'm not going to stop it trying. But now's the time for you to go to sleep, huh? You got to go to sleep like all little babies. Look up there. See? That's the first star outside. That's nice, huh? Come on, I'm going to tuck you right in there. Nice and tight. And look at that beautiful star, huh? Starlight, star bright, first star I'm gonna see tonight. I'm a wish, I'm a may, I'm a wish, I'm a might. Have the wish, I'm a wish tonight. Mamma mia, I'm a wish I get the right name.
1: Mr. O'Reilly, a beautiful party.
2: Well, does anybody care for another cup of coffee?
1: No, but I could go for another schnapps.
2: Right you are, Mr. Horowitz. Maybe it'll help you come up with a good name.
1: Whether I get one or not, I would like to make a toast.
3: No.
1: Good health and good friends to the little fella. More you couldn't ask for, from a Horowitz to an O'Reilly. The greatest double play combination America ever saw.
4: Himmel, you left out Schultz on third base.
3: Oh, and Olsen at home.
4: Olsen we could always leave at home, yeah. Smile, Olsen, I was only kidding. Yeah, well, how was about the names, Mr. O'Reilly?
2: Well, I expected more people to show up, but I suppose Saturday night's a busy one.
5: Good. Then I will start. My name for the boy is Bismarck.
2: What?
5: Oh, you don't like it?
2: No.
5: Gee, that's too bad. Well, Horowitz, that's your turn.
1: My name for the boy is Montmorency.
2: Montmorency?
1: Yeah, I like it. I like it because, it flows.
4: Horowitz, open the door and let it flow out of the room.
2: Then here's my name. Breckenbridge X. Breckenbridge X?
1: Yeah.
2: What's the X for?
4: Well, you see, I left for the baby a loophole. Until he learns to write his full name, he just writes the X. You like it?
2: No, I'm afraid not.
4: Oh, I feel terrible then.
2: Well, Luigi, you've been so quiet. I bet you got just the name, you lucky pup.
0: Well, I'm been thinking all the time, but... No, Schultz, I'm not got no name at all.
1: What?
0: I can't think of. I've one name I'm like better than anything.
2: Well, then, my wife and I think we'll use the name selected by a cousin of ours, Gregory.
4: Gregory? Himmel, what a name, Gregory. But Mr. O'Reilly, that's all right for Peck, but not for O'Reilly.
1: Wait. Besides, in all contests, you're not allowed to have people working for the company or relatives. Luigi, ain't you got a name?
0: No, Horowitz, I'm working.
2: Well, Gregory's not exactly what we wanted, but it's a good American name, and it'll have to do.
0: Hold on. No, just a minute. Mamma mia, what? Who I am, and I thought of it all the time. I'm just the guy of the name. Yeah. I went here. Here, I'm going to write it down.
1: Sure.
0: Here. What do you think?
2: Hey, Kathy, look at this.
6: Oh, it's wonderful. That's the name for us.
4: Please let me see it. Luigi. Ach, Himmel, only Luigi could think of it. You're old.
5: Yeah. Oh, and they goes together just perfect. Here, Horowitz.
1: Thanks. Oh, my. It's beautiful. Luigi, let me hear you say it.
0: You mean it's gonna be the baby's name?
6: Yes, and you're the godfather. Now, let's hear how it sounds.
0: All right. And the baby's name is going to be America O'Reilly.

0: Well, Mamma Mia, isn't that a beautiful name, America, O'Reilly? How is it just a roll off of the tongue? America O'Reilly. And how is also a roll off of the tongue? Luigi Vasco, Godfather. Oh, I'm feeling so, so good, Mamma Mia. And you know, funniest thing, Mamma Mia, I'm picked out America because it's a perfect American name. And then guess what? Irish boy O'Reilly has got Italian name after all. Sure, that's right. America is come from the world's greatest explorer. Sure. America's Vespucci. The lover of son, Luigi Vasco, Lillimogren.
1: 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Life with Luigi is a Cy Howard production and is directed by Mack Benoff. The script is written by Mack Benoff and Lou Derman. 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

0: You have just heard a comedy quant play from the old-time radio series, Life with Luigi, here on Audio Theater. This evening's titles were, Luigi Sells Ice Cream, Luigi is Lonely, Basco Pasquale Lifetime Shoelace Company, and Naming the O'Reilly's Baby Contest. 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Tune in again next Sunday evening, same time, same place, for another set of hilarious, side-splitting, rib-tickling comedies here on Audio Theater. This is Evan saying, thanks for listening. Till then, have a great one.
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0: Good evening, this is your hostess, Zoe. Welcome to Audio Theater for Sunday, May 3rd, 2026. 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Tonight's titles is as follows. Kingfish sells Andy a trailer, the Kingfish takes in a boarder, Kingfish's Travel Bureau, and Sapphire Wants a Vacation. This set of shows aired on the evenings of March 25th, April 8th, 22nd, and 29th, 1947. Now, sit back and relax, as Amos and Andy brings you tonight's feature. 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

0: The kingfish and his wife, Sapphire, are swimming in a pool of unpaid bills, and they can't get their head above water. The biggest pressure is coming from the landlord, who is now at the Stevens home face to face with the kingfish.
1: Good to see you again, Mr. Thompson. You really look great. Yes, the years passed, but you ain't changed a bit.
2: I tell you, I want my rent.
1: Yep, you ain't changed a bit, all right.
2: Now, Stevens, you ought to be very grateful. You've been getting along on cheap rent for a long time. Only the government keeps me from raising my rent.
1: I don't know who keeps me from raising mine, but I can't raise it nowhere.
2: Now, before I leave, I just want to say this one thing to you. If your rent is not paid by Wednesday, you are going to be thrown out of here with all your broken-down possessions.
1: And don't you talk about my wife that way.
3: George, I heard the whole thing.
1: Yeah, come on out, he's gone.
3: Yeah, well, we got to do something. You know, we ought to live in a cheaper place.
1: Yeah, you're right, honey. We got to get a smaller place than this apartment.
3: George, do you think you could be happy in a little bachelor apartment?
1: I sure could, honey. But where would you live?
3: No, George, what I mean is maybe just a single room. It wouldn't be such a drain on our finances. If we had a room like Andy's got.
1: Yeah, a place like Andy's would be cheaper. Leave it to me, sweetheart. I'll find something. Tell you, Henry, it's a bad situation. I done looked everywhere and ain't a room in town to be got.
4: Yes, unfortunate. The housing shortage caught us short of houses.
1: Yeah.
4: You know, seven of my friends is in the quandary.
1: I wonder if they got any vacancies there.
4: No, Kingfish, you don't understand.
1: Well, look here, I've got to find something to move into that's cheaper than the apartment I got now.
4: Say, Kingfish, I got an idea. One of my society friends, the Meredith Peabody's, has solved the housing problem by moving into a trailer.
1: Trailer? Well, not for me, though. No.
4: As a matter of fact, the Peabody's is going to have a big social function in their trailer next week.
1: Right in the trailer, huh?
4: Oh, yes. It's going to be the outstanding social event of the Lincoln Highway.
1: Yeah, glad to hear.
4: I think I got the invitation right here in my pocket.
1: Yeah, what do I say? Read it to me, honey.
4: Yes, here it is. It says here, cocktails and buffet on Wednesday afternoon between 6 and 7 o'clock. The above hours will be strictly observed due to the fact that we are holding this affair in a one-hour parking zone.
1: Fine. Yeah, the late hangers-on will probably end up in the Harlan Tunnel there, ain't it? Yeah, well, this will help me find a room, though.
4: But by the way, Kingfish, the Meredith Peabody's that I just spoke of has got a trailer that they want to get rid of.
1: What kind of trailer?
4: Well, to tell you the truth, the trailer ain't much good.
1: Yeah, what's wrong with it?
4: Well, it was built with a very low ceiling, and everything inside is cramped so that you got to crawl around in there.
1: Cramped up, huh?
4: Yes, and the worst part is that the cooking stove is under the sleeping mat.

0: mattress in the spring.
1: Yeah, that's bad arrangement with the stove under the mattress there. Say, wait a minute, though. Say, Henry, you don't give me an idea. If I could sell this to Andy, me and my wife could take his room.
0: Sell it to Andy?
1: Oh, yeah. You see, Andy has always had the wanderlust.
0: Well, from the size of Andy, he won't lust very far on that thing.
2: Come in, Kingsley.
1: Well, Andy, old pal, I've been doing a lot of thinking about you.
2: Yeah, well, somebody ought to think about me. I was in a rut.
1: How would you like to be in a rut with wheels on it?
2: What you talking about?
1: And to give you the whole story and a couple of eggshells, I know where you can get a wonderful trailer.
2: Yeah, well, what I do with it?
1: Brother Andy, have you ever been traveling on the open highway in the evening and see the sunset between the cracks of two billboards?
2: Oh, boy, that must be beautiful.
1: Oh, yeah, just put your eye right up to the crack there, you really see something. Yeah, bring you back to your childhood. It looks like looking at a baseball game through a knot hole.
2: Well, you got my mouth watering, all right. I'm glad you came in here.
1: Oh, yeah, there's good news tonight, brother. There's good news tonight.
2: Well, this certainly do sound good, all right.
1: Oh, yeah, brother. And they're traveling along the road in comfort, leisurely. Travel slow enough to enjoy the beautiful poetry of the highway.
2: Poetry?
1: Yeah. Dancing cheek to cheek is no great sin if you don't scrape her with your chin.
2: What is that?
1: Burma shave. Oh, he's one of the greatest poets on the open road. You must have heard of the big three, Longfellow, Kipling, and Burma Shave. Yeah.
2: When did they start this stuff?
1: Start that over in China, doing the war on the Burma Shave Road. They had all that stuff.
2: Well, this trailer thing sounds pretty good to me.
1: Another advantage of living in a trailer is that your creditors can't keep knocking on your door all the time.
2: They can't?
1: No, they don't know where your door going to be.
2: I could live pretty cheap that way, all right.
1: Oh, there ain't nothing to it. You just charge everything for 30 days, then on the first of the month, you move away from your bills.
2: Well, wait a minute, though. There's only one thing, Kingfish. I ain't got no car to pull this trailer.
1: Well, for the first few months, you won't need none. You just go places that's downhill, you see.
2: Yeah, but how do I get back?
1: Well, I can't tell that, Andy, without breaking a confidence. All I can say is that the trailer company is working on that now.
2: Yeah. Well, it sounds like a good idea, Kingfish. When could I see this trailer?
1: Well, I guess you could see it tomorrow, next day, or the end of the week. There's no hurry.
2: Oh, no.
1: Well, let's take our time about it. I'll tell you what let's do, Andy.
2: What?
1: Let's go over and see it right now.
2: Yeah, you know, I'd like to see California. I wonder how I'd go about getting there.
1: Want to go to California, huh? Well, now listen, Brother Andy.
3: If you ever plan to motor west, travel my way, take the highway, that's the best.

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Cause I got a gal and cow heading for that state. I hate to be late, so don't you hesitate, Jake. Can't wait. Won't you

0: Well, the trailer, Brother Ender, a beautiful thing, isn't it?
1: It ain't very big. Let's get inside of it.
0: Yeah, want to go inside? Go right ahead, Ender.
1: Ow, my head.
0: Yeah, already got a stoop low on that, you know. A low door there.
1: Yeah.
0: Yeah, right behind you now. Bend way over now.
1: You ought to take this thing over to a racetrack and sell it to a jockey.
0: Going up in front now, we'll start from up there. But watch your head on account of them beams going across the top there.
1: What beams? Ow.
0: Them's the ones right there. Them's the
1: ones. Hey, pick up my derby there behind you, will you?
0: Yeah, by the way, you either ought to wear a cap or a head guard when you're traveling in here. There's new equipment this year.
1: All right, now explain this thing to me, will you?
0: Well, crawl over here and make yourself comfortable now. Yeah, take the seat in the corner right there.
1: That's the kitchen sink, ain't it?
0: It is when you ain't using it for an easy chair, yeah. And I am there. You can see how well this sailor's made. Look at them beams going across the top there.
1: Yeah, I know about them.
0: Yeah, see them not.
1: Hey, what's the matter with them beams? They got holes in them. Is the termites been eating on them?
0: No, Brother Andy, that's the latest thing. That's knotty pine without the knots, you see.
1: I noticed that little window there is boarded up with three or four slats running up and down. Is the glass out?
0: Oh, don't be silly, Andy. That's the latest 1947 invention, known as the permanent Venetian blind. No strings, just nails. You see that?
1: They run them up and down this year, huh?
0: Yeah, that's on account of the sunspots. They want the sun to come in that way, you see that?
1: Well, explain the thing to me in here now. Where is everything?
0: Well, it's all here. It's just compact. Everything folds into something else.
1: Where's the washstand?
0: Well, now, that's very compact.
1: Well, where is it?
0: Well, now, all you got to do is to lift this divan, put it on the bed, shove back the storage chest, unscrew three bolts, remove the spare tire, and there's the washstand.
1: Say, by the way, Kingfish, where's that stove that you told me I could do the cooking on in here?
0: Right where it ought to be, under the mattress and springs.
1: Listen, I don't mind moving that mattress, but you mean to tell me that I got to move the springs, too?
0: Oh, not necessarily. Leave the springs there. Turn on the stove and use the springs for a grill. You know, hot dogs, hamburgers.
1: What I do about electric lights, Kingfish?
0: Well, now, there's two things you can do, Andy. You see, there's a sliding window in the top of the trailer in case you find a parking space under a street light. Or there's another thing you can do.
1: Yeah, I think this other thing is going to be better. What is it?
0: Well, now, you take your extension cord and you hook it up to a live wire wherever you happen to be, you see?
1: Hook up to a live wire?
0: Yeah, a pair of spike shoes come with a trailer to help you climb the light pole, you see?
1: Yeah, well, listen, suppose I bought this trailer. I got to have a car to pull the thing.
0: Oh, that's just a minor detail. Just put the regular trailer ad in the newspaper.
1: What's that?
0: Oh, just say a gentleman with trailer would like to meet a man with car. Object going same direction, that's all.

0: hear that you're going to buy a trailer, son.
1: Yes, Amos, I'm going out in the wild open spaces and really enjoy life.
0: Oh, tired living in your room, is you?
1: Oh, well, the trouble with the room is it's staying in the same place all the time. Can't get out and see the sunset through the signboards and all that stuff.
0: Well, if you want to move around, I guess that's all right to get a trailer.
1: Oh, Joe, the beauty of living in a trailer, Amos, is that you can have breakfast in New York, lunch in New Jersey, and supper in Pennsylvania.
0: Yeah, that's good, all right. You're making pretty good time there, though, ain't you, Amos?
1: Yeah, and I'll even make better time of that if I ever get a car to pull me.
0: Nice time with your trailer, all
1: right? Yeah, and as soon as I arrange for the automobile to pull me, I want you and Ruby and the kids to take a trip with me.
0: Oh, yeah. Oh, that's fine. Got room for all four of us, did you?
1: Well, I figured on you and Ruby and the kids sleeping up front in the car. You know?
0: Oh, yeah, that'd be nice. Well, hello there, Amos. Say, Andy, could I see you alone for a minute?
2: Sure.
0: Well, I'll leave you two schemers here together. I know you got some kind of business deal. I'll see you later in the trailer, Andy. So long.
1: So long, son. Leave the door open there, will you? We'll get some air in here.
3: Okay, so long.
1: What you want, King?
0: Andy, I really got some good news for you, son. I got a man with a car that will go 50-50 with you on taking a trip with your trailer. You remember the lawyer, LaGuardia Stonewall?
1: Oh, yeah, sure. I met him.
0: Yeah, well, he just went down to the 5- and 10-cent store to get himself a pair of eyeglasses.
1: Yeah?
0: Yeah, and, he, you see, he don't believe in eye doctors.
1: No.
0: He say that he'd be over here in front of your office with his car at 3 o'clock.
1: Well, exactly 3 o'clock.
0: Yeah, there he is now.
1: It's a good thing that other car was there. He'd have gone right past the office, wouldn't he?
0: There he is, getting out the car. Look at him there.
1: Yeah, got on his glasses, too. Look at them things. They look like the bottom of a milk bottle.
0: Oopsie-daisy, he tripped over that fire hydrant and fell down.
1: And he's the man's going to drive me, huh?
0: Wait a minute. Oh, come in.
4: Well, let me brush myself off, yes. I stepped out of the car, a small boy tripped me up. Excuse me, gentlemen, but I'm looking for my good friend, the Kingfish.
0: Yeah, well, this is me over here.
4: Oh, yes. Pardon me, Kingfish. My new driving glasses. See, I don't see a thing.
0: How is it working?
4: Still got to get a few bugs out of him.
0: LaGuardia, I want you to meet my friend and your future vacation mate, Andy Brown.
4: Mr. Brown, it's a great pleasure.
0: No, that's the clothes tree. Brown's over here.
1: Kingfish, you really think this man's the man to do the driving, you think?
4: How are you, Mr. Brown? And where are you?
1: Here I am. And how's you?
0: Yeah, well, why don't you take off your glasses, LaGuardia?
4: No, the girl behind the counter told me to keep them on and get used to them. You know, I'm going to do all my driving in these.
1: Yeah? Listen, you got a driver's license, ain't you?
4: Oh, sure I have. Yeah, it is right here.
1: Yeah, let me see this.
0: Yeah, thing. Look at that.
1: Oh, say on here, this license not valid unless driver is wearing binoculars.
0: He got enough glass on his nose there to make a telescope. We ain't got to worry about him.
1: Yeah. You know, Kingfish, maybe we'd be better off if he just duck his head down on the dashboard and drive by the instrument.
0: You feel safe about this trip, don't you, LaGuardia?
4: Well, if you want to make it 100% safe, just let Mr. Brown drive and let me lay back in the trail.
1: Yeah, well, I got a safer idea than that. If I'm going anywhere with you, I'm going to walk. The deal is off, LaGuardia.
4: Well, all right. Suits me. So long, boy.
0: Listen, man, I'll tell you what I'll do. I'll lend you my car, and when you leave town, I'll even take your room off your hands.
1: Now you're talking. It's a deal. What do we do about LaGuardia here?
0: Oh, don't worry about him. He'll come out of that clothes closet after a while.

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0: there, Shorty.
1: Well, I'm a god. I didn't expect you. But much clear. Hi, Andy.
0: Well, Shorty, how do you like it? There's my new home on wheels.
1: Oh, it's beautiful. I hear that you was getting ready to leave on a voyage, so I just dropped over to say bon trailer.
0: Oh, yeah, this is going to be something. You know, me and Lightning is all set.
1: Mm.
0: Lightning is up front in the car. They're all ready to go.
1: Yeah, I want to give you one tip, Andy. You got to be very careful traveling in a trailer. I'll never forget when my mom and papa went away in their trailer.
0: Yeah, how was their trip?
1: Oh, it was wonderful. Mama broke her leg.
0: Broke her leg?
1: Yeah, papa was driving 60 miles an hour down the highway, and mama stepped out in the backyard to hang up some clothes.
0: I guess I'll get ready to shove off here.
1: Look who's coming.
0: Well, Sadie Simpson.
2: Andy, when is you going to get the rest of your clothes out of your room?
0: Now, wait a minute, Jerry. Wait just a minute. I'm paid up till Saturday. I'm going to sleep in the suburbs for 3 or 4 nights. Say, by the way, Sadie, would you like to step inside and see my trailer before I leave?
2: Andy, that's like putting a tuna in a sardine can.
0: Oh, no. You can squeeze yourself in there.
2: Maybe I can squeeze myself in there, but then I'll be too spoiled to squeeze out.
1: Yeah, that trailer would be a little tight around the waist for you, Sadie.
2: You right there, Shorty. I'm more the Quonset Hut type myself.
0: Oh, no, Sadie. You ought to see it in there. It's really compact. Of course, to get to the stove, you got to move the mattress.
2: Well, Andy, I hope that you have better luck in your trailer than the one I had once.
0: Why, what happened to you, Sadie?
2: I'm driving down the highway 50 miles an hour when a robber broke into the trailer.
0: Now, wait a minute. Hold everything. If you was going 50 miles an hour, how could the robber break into the trailer?
2: He was very good looking, and I slowed down for it.
1: Sadie, did the man steal anything?
2: He tried to steal my car and my money, but he didn't, because I bit him.
0: Oh, you bit him. Where'd you bite him?
2: In Western Illinois.
0: Well, folks, here I go to get a few good nights' sleep in the wide open spaces.
2: So long, Andy.
1: Good luck to you, Andy.
0: Well, thank you, folks, thank you. Lightning, give a horn. Crank her up, and let's head for the fresh air and them wide open spaces.

0: bumpy ride, but I'm glad that Lightning found this spot at last. Now for a good night's sleep.
1: Get that trailer out of here. This is a residential section. You want me to lock you up?

0: for tonight is gone, but I'm glad we're really out here in the country. Now for a good night's sleep.
1: Get that tin chicken coop out of here. This is a private golf course, and you're parked on the 18th green.

0: Miss Andy, wake up, Miss Andy, wake up.
1: Oh, what's the matter, Lightning? Won't the man let us park you in the room?
0: Yeah, sir, it's okay with him, but I got a pen.
1: Well, here's a dollar. Don't wake me up for 24 hours. Boy, I am happy now. I want to lay here and enjoy the fresh country air.
0: Yeah, sir.
1: And close the door,
0: Lightning. Here you is, mister. Here's a dollar for 24 hours talking.
2: Say, Bunny, is there a man asleep in that trailer?
0: Yeah, sir.
2: Well, you better close the windows, because the carbon monoxide from the rest of the cars in this garage might knock him out.
3: Landlord, don't you come around my office hollering at me. I ain't scared of you no more.
4: I got that nasty letter you wrote me, Stevens, about giving up your place. Now, give me the keys to that apartment. I've got it rented already.
3: There's your old keys. Take them. And everything I said in that letter goes double fast. Now, get out of my office.
4: And you'll be out of that apartment by 6 o'clock tonight. Goodbye.
3: Well, I'm glad I told him off. Hello?
5: Hello, George. This is Sapphire. Did the landlord find you?
3: Honey, we is all set. Start packing. We got to get out by 6 o'clock.
5: Well, where are we going? To Andy's room?
3: Yeah, I just heard that Andy's very happy with that broke-down trailer I stuck him with, and I'm going over to get his room right now.
5: Oh, that's wonderful, honey. Goodbye.
3: Well, everything worked out fine. Yes, sir, there's really good news tonight. Andy, what you doing coming in here?
6: Hello, Kingsley.
3: Andy, I hear you is a happy man.
6: Oh, yeah, I is a happy man. I just sold that trailer back to the man I bought it from, and now I'm back in my room where I should have stayed in the first place.
3: Oh, now, wait a minute, Andy. I done already notified the landlord, and he done rented my apartment. Yeah, I was counting on me and Sapphire moving in your room.
6: Yeah, well, that ain't going to work unless you want me in there with y'all.
3: Oh, me. I got to find a place to live, and I got to find it right now. I'm telling you, if that Andy Brown hadn't double-crossed me that way, we'd have still been in our old apartment.
7: George, it's all your fault. And to think that after all these years, we wind up in a place like this.
3: Oh, cheer up, honey. And listen, do me a favor. Lift up that mattress and make me a cup of coffee, will you, honey?

0: between ours and me pain. My mama done told me,
1: said she,
2: son,
1: a woman who's sweet talk can give you the big eye. But when the sweet talking's done,
0: a woman's a two-faced.
2: So right, brother.
0: Or worry something who leave you to sing the blues.
1: The blues in the night.
0: Right.
1: Now the rains are falling here, the train are calling, ooh-wee.
0: My mama done told me.
1: The lonesome whistle blowing across the
2: Tuscaloosa. Yep, my mama done told me.
0: Ah, hooey da hooey. Oh, clickety clacker echoing back the blues.
1: The blues in the night.

0: Andy, you know what day this is?
1: Certainly, Amos. It's Tuesday.
0: That's right, and Tuesday means we're on the air for Triple Action Rinso.
2: Yes, sir, Rinso, the soap that gets clothes Rinso white and Rinso bright, brings you the Amos and Andy Show. A full half hour of entertainment with all the Amos and Andy characters, plus Lud Bluskin and his orchestra, and those famous...

0: There comes a time in every woman's life when she decides that her home needs improving. That time has come to Mrs. George Stevens, who is currently in the middle of a tirade against her loving husband, otherwise known as the Kingfish.
1: George, we've got to do something to improve the looks of our home. Why, just look at that sofa. It needs reupholstering.
2: Yeah, well, that's going to cost too much money. Why can't we just get a slipcover?
1: It's got a slipcover on it now.
2: Well, get a slipcover for the slipcover, then.
1: And in our bedroom, George, we ought to have a carpet with an Ozite cushion. That cushion underneath sure does help an awful lot.
2: Yeah, well, what's the matter with the Ozite cushion we're using now?
1: Nothing. But I'd like to have a carpet over it. And look in our living room how bad and shabby these throw rugs look.
2: Yeah, why you call them throw rugs?
1: Because the people upstairs throw them away and I went out the alley and picked them up.
2: Yeah, well, you ought to drive on the alley more often, honey, see what's coming down.
1: And just look at the curved part of that rocking chair in the back there. Got that red big crack in it. And you know I like to sit down with my knitting and rock to and fro.
2: Well, you can rock too. Just be a little careful on the fro, that's all.
1: Now, listen here, George. You got to make some money so we can fix this place up.
2: Yeah, well, now, look here. I'm going to tell you a little secret. And I've been thinking about something. How about taking in a roomer? We could rent our bedroom and we could sleep in the parlor.
1: Well, we got to get some money somewhere, and I think that's about the only thing we can do.
2: Now, you leave it to me.
1: All right. Maybe you can find somebody that would like to live in a nice, comfortable home.
2: Yeah, the only thing is, let's rent our place first. Like I say, Henry, me and my wife have decided to take a roomer in the house.
3: That's a charming idea, Kingfish. The Stuyvesant Peabody's done that very thing themselves. It was quite an experience.
2: Oh, it was, huh?
3: Oh, yes. A very handsome man rented a room on the first of the month. And mind you, 5 days later, he ran off with Mr. Peabody's wife.
2: Well, did Mr. Peabody go to the police?
3: Oh, no. The man was paid up for a month in advance.
2: By the way, Henry, do you know anybody that wants to rent a room?
3: Well, let me see. Yes, I could get you to the Peisters. There's the cream of high society, you know.
2: Well, we don't want but one person in the house, though.
3: Well, come to think of it, your location is over 6 blocks from Mr. DePeister's place of business.
2: Yeah, well, 6 blocks ain't far.
3: Yes, but it's pretty far for Mr. DePeister to walk after a hard night setting up them pins in the bowling alley.
2: Well, now, I won't rent the room to somebody that won't give us no trouble.
3: But how about your friend Andy? You could get him to give up his room over at Sadie Simpson's place and move over with you.
2: Oh, no, Henry. He'd never give up that place. He got his gal's telephone numbers writ all over the wall there and everything.
3: Yes, I guess the only way you could get Andy out of his room is by having the building tore down.
2: Yeah, I guess that, Hey, Henry, that gave me an idea. I believe I'll go over and see Andy. I wonder if he would pay his room rent on time, though.
3: Well, your wife would be right there. During the night, when she goes through your pants pockets, let her go through Andy's, too.
2: Come in, Andy. Come in. Sit down.
4: Yeah, hi, Kingfish. What's new today?
2: Oh, nothing. I just been over to the firehouse playing checkers with the chief. He told me confidential that they're going to tear down Sadie Simpson's boarding house, kind of it being a fire hazard.
4: Oh, wait a minute, sir. I lives there.
2: You do?
4: Yeah.
2: Yeah, that's right, Andy. You're right in the middle of the hazard, ain't you?
4: Well, where in the world will I find another room?
2: Yeah, well, I can't let a pal down, though, so I guess I'll just have to make room for you over at my house.
4: Well, gee, Kingfish, that'll save my life. What kind of arrangements can I make with you?
2: Well, I just happen to have a sample contract here that's been approved by the United States Rooming House Association. I got right there.
4: Wait a minute. You mean I got to sign something?
2: Well, I wouldn't want you to go unprotected, you know.
4: No, that's right. Well, read me the thing. What it say?
2: Let me see here now. Is you the lessee or the lessor? Oh, I know what you is. Are you the lessee?
4: How you figure?
2: Well, I pulled the contract out of my pocket. You say lessee, so that makes you the lessee, don't it?
4: Well, let's see.
2: Well, I'll read it to you. This is the official form here. Say here, I, George Stevens, hereafter known as the landlord, hereby leases one room to Mr. Blank, hereafter known as the roomer.
4: Mr. Blank gonna be in a room with me?
2: Oh, no, Mr. Blank ain't nobody.
4: You mean he's a bum?
2: Oh, no, Mr. Blank is the same as John Doe.
4: Oh, yeah, I've heard of him, all right. He's that fellow they make checks payable to.
2: Yeah, but John Doe is not alive.
4: And he going to be in the room with me?
2: No, no, we just use Go as example.
4: I'd rather have Blank in there with me.
2: That's who I had down here in the first place, you see, Blank.
4: Yeah, well, who's going to get this room now? Because they're tearing down the building where I live, and I got to move, you know?
2: Well, just before you sign this, your name goes in where Blank is. He's out, you see.
4: Yeah, well, maybe Blank and John Doe can double up and find a room somewhere else in town.
2: And if Blank was nobody to start with.
4: Well, then I don't blame you for not having him in the house then. And I certainly ain't going to worry about John Doe. He's dead.
2: Well, listen, must I read you any more of this, or is the whole thing clear to you?
4: Yeah, well, how much is the rent?
2: $5 a week.
4: Nothing doing, Kingfish. Listen, this whole thing sounds fishy, you know it?
2: Well, I'm going to tell you the truth, Van. I'm trying to get a room at my house there to make some money to fix up the joint.
4: Mm.
2: I don't think nobody going to be dumb enough, though, to move into my place as bad as it looks over there.
4: Yeah, that place is pretty bad, all right.
2: Oh, I tell you, Anna, nothing seems to work out for me no more. Every year about this time, I just get down in the dumps.
4: Well, I know you do, Kingfish, but things usual comes out all right for you. Just remember, though April showers may come.

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0: With safety.
2: Well, Andy, I see in the day it's papered in the one air section there about the Kingfish renting a room.
3: Yeah, he told me he was going to put it in there. I give him the idea of being the fire chief.
2: Yeah, here it is right here. Cut it out.
3: Well, let's read the thing. Let's hear it.
2: Well, see here on the first line, room for rent in lovely home.
3: Lovely home. You sure that's the Kingfish's ad?
2: Yeah, well, his place do need a little fixing up, I admit that.
3: Fixing up? Some of them rugs he got laying around the living room is so thin that every time the Kingfish's wife runs the vacuum over them, it sucks them up, and she's got to dig them out of the bag.
2: Oh, them rugs is pretty well shot already.
3: I'll say they is. They got more fringe in the middle than they got around the edge. Read some more of that ad.
2: Yeah, well, see here, room for rent, lovely home, someone who will fit in with congenial couple.
3: The only one that would fit in with them would be a referee.
2: Then I say here, fly between 3 and 4 p.m.
3: Yeah.
2: Come in, Kingfish.
3: Yeah, we're just reading your ad here.
2: Yeah, well, boys, me and stuff, I want to rent the room.
3: Yes,
2: tell me, what kind of a room you want to get a hold of?
4: Old one that's quiet, clean, neat, don't move around much, don't play the radio, and don't snore.
3: Yeah, well, that dead man, John Doe, sounds like your best friend.
2: tell me this, ain't it time for you to go home and interview these people at 3 o'clock now?
4: Holy smoke, I was almost late. Sapphire, there's the doorbell now. Is the house all clean?
0: The house is spick and span. Now, let's pick a good roomer so we'll all be happy.
5: Well, you lucky folks, put me over. Your new roomer is here. Folks, the only thing I gotta have is a stall shower. And when it comes to paying the rent, I use a stall bathroom.
4: Well, you see, mister,
5: me and my pal will be very quiet in here, won't we, pal?
6: Well, Mr. Stevens, I would love to rent the room. You have a nice place here, and you are such an attractive man.
0: Sorry, but we have already rented the room, madam.
4: Oh, Sapphire, this man's got a badge on. Wait a minute. Come in, sir, come in.
7: Well, how do you do? My name is Hancock. I'm from the OPA.
4: The OPA? Yes, sir. Glad you dropped by. Ain't nothing wrong here, mister.
7: Well, what are you charging for this room you're advertising?
4: Charging? We is way below the ceiling, the floor, and everything else. we only charging $1 a week.
7: Good, I'll take it.
4: Sorry, mister, we done rented the place. Wait a minute. Well, Sapphire, I think that this girl here can have the room, can't she?
0: It's all right with me.
6: Oh, well, now, how about kitchen privileges?
4: Kitchen?
6: Yes, my sister tells me that I ought to have them. She has kitchen privileges where she lives over on Lennox Avenue, and she says I ought to have everything I want.
4: Well, we'll work out something.
6: My sister told me she'd meet me here.
4: Yeah, well, if you want to sign a year's lease, you better do it pretty quick, because we're going to rent this place right away.
6: Well, all right, Mr. Dean, I'll sign the lease. Do you have a pen?
4: Oh, yeah, there you are, right there.
6: Oh, that must be sis at the door now.
0: I'll get it. How do you do?
8: Out of the way, please. I want to see my sister. Well, honey, how does the joint look?
6: Oh, hello. This is Mr. Stevens.
8: How do you do?
4: Well, I am pleased to make your...
8: What goes, honey? Is the setup okay?
4: Your sister here wants kitchen privileges.
8: And she's going to get them, too, because where I live, I get them, and she ought to be able to do the same thing here that I'm doing where I am.
9: And what?
6: What'd you say, honey?
9: I would like to know, what is that?
6: May I ask?
8: You may, and I'll tell you.
6: I got the privilege of hanging up my stockings in the bathroom, my underwear's in the kitchen, and my cotton's in the living room, and I want my sister to be able to do the same thing.
4: Yeah, your sister signed a lease with us, and I don't think that stuff is in the lease.
6: We got OPA that'll take care of people like you.
9: I've already signed the lease for a year.
6: Then we got them just where we want them. Come on, honey, let's go get your stuff.
9: George Stevens, that woman's been here for 4 days, and she's driving me crazy.
4: Yeah, she's driving me crazy, too, but how can we get her out? She's got a lease.
9: It was your idea about getting her in. Now get her out.
4: Okay, honey, I'll go over to see my lawyer, LaGuardia Stonewall, right now. Let's see. This is LaGuardia's office right here.
10: Yeah, but listen, sweetheart, I told you everything I can think of to tell you.
4: Hi, LaGuardia.
10: Hi, Buff. Excuse me a minute. Now, listen, honey, now just lay the phone down and I'll talk to you in a few minutes. Gee, I'm exhausted.
4: Yeah, you look all tuckered out there. What's the matter?
10: I've been talking to my girl in California for the past 36 hours.
4: Well, how can you with a telephone strike going on?
10: Yeah, that's just it. Can't get no one to disconnect us.
4: Listen, look. Got me that time, bud. Listen, here, LaGuardia. I got a woman in my house that's mean. The woman is irritating, and the woman is making life miserable.
10: Yeah, I know, Bob. I met your wife.
4: No. Look, LaGuardia. This is another woman in my house that's making my life miserable.
10: Oh, now I get you. Yeah, a bigamy case, huh?
4: No. Listen to me now. Now, open up your ear there. Look out. One of the women is rooming. One woman is rooming there, you see. Now, just tell me how I can get rid of the rumor.
10: Well, my landlord had a case just like that.
4: Yeah, well, what'd he do? Might give me an idea.
10: He handled it very smart.
4: Mm-hmm.
10: Yeah, he asked me as a personal favor if I would write him out a legal eviction notice, and I writ him up one that was really foolproof.
4: Yeah, did he serve it already?
10: Did he? I had to sleep on a park bench for 3 nights.
4: Look here, this gal that I'm talking about that's rooming there has got a sister that comes over and keeps telling her what to do. And she does everything that crazy sister tells her to do.
10: Take advantage of the household, huh?
4: Oh, yeah. Yeah, hangs up a washing around the place. Every time I walk through the living room, I end up with a couple of wet stockings around my neck and a wet slip in my face. And I got a year's lease with her.
10: You'd be drowning by that time. Now, your only hope, Kingfish, is to get the gal married so some loving husband will take her away from you.
4: Say, that give me an idea. I'll see my good bachelor friend, Andy Brown, right now.

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2: Hi, Kingfish. Glad you dropped in.
3: Yeah, well, I've been thinking a lot about you, Brother Ender. I know how alone you must feel over here in your room.
2: Yeah, it does feel that way sometimes.
3: Ender, have you ever noticed that when somebody's in the room with you, you don't feel alone no more?
2: Yeah. Why is that?
3: Human nature, Ender. Human nature. Yeah, you know, with a wife here with it, it'd be a wonderful thing. You ought to get married, Brother Ender.
2: Why, Kingfish?
3: Well, for one thing, when you die, it would be pretty sad without a wife. Just think of your funeral. You laying there dead, nobody to cheer you up, you see.
2: Yeah, I guess that's one time I need cheering up, all right.
3: Oh, yeah, the funeral needs a feminine touch. Nice wife around throwing flowers on your grave, something to add life to the thing, you know what I mean?
2: Yeah, I don't want my funeral to be no flop.
3: Oh, no,
2: well, I don't think about getting married, Kingfish, but where would I find a gal that'd throw flowers and all that stuff?
3: Well, now, there's a cute gal that's been living over at our house about a week.
2: You mean that gal that keeps her washed up on the piano?
3: Oh, she's a darling, Andy.
2: Well, she ain't bad. I've seen her at a distance, but that sister of hers would drive me crazy. No, Kingfish, I don't want to get married.
3: I'm going to break down and tell you the truth, Andy. I want to get that gal out of my house.
2: Yeah, well, hello, Shorty.
3: Now, come in, Shorty. How is you?
4: Oh, well, I'm a doggone. What's cooking? I didn't expect that you could be hired, fella.
3: Look here, Shorty. Me and Soph, I was having a lot of trouble with a rumor at our house, and I thought you might know some way of getting rid of rumors.
4: Well, the landlady where I live was trying to get rid of me. Her husband would come in my room 3 or 4 times during the night and beat me up and throw me down the stairs.
3: He would beat you up and throw you down the stairs 3-4 times a night?
4: One night he started at midnight and he beat me up every 30 minutes until daybreak.
3: Well, how could you stand it?
4: Well, I wasn't working and I could sleep late in the morning.
2: Well, listen, Shorty, the Kingfish wants to get rid of a rumor, but he can't beat her up.
4: But I'm living in a wonderful place now. But I got to get out. The Board of Health came around yesterday and said it's against the law for so many people to be living in one room.
3: How many people living in it, Shorty?
4: Only 7 mothers.
2: Well,
4: the Board of Health claims it was 9, but they was counting the 2 fellas that's living in the closet.
3: Oh, you can't count them. Shorty, you just gave me a great idea. Now, listen, Andy, you ain't met the gal yet. Now, look here, Andy, you is going to be the health inspector. We is going over there, and you is going to tell her that the place is too small for 3 people to live, and she got to move out.
2: All right, I'll help you. I'll even spray myself with DDT so I'll smell official.
3: Yeah. Mr. Martin, shake hands with Inspector Brown of the Board of Health.
5: Oh, how do you do?
2: Pardon my white sterilized gloves.
3: Yeah, you see, the health department insists on sanitary introductions.
2: That's right. They don't want the taxpayers shaking hands with a germ.
3: The Board of Health sent Inspector Brown up here to look over the apartment.
5: Oh, is that so?
3: Tell me, Inspector, what do you think of the apartment?
2: Well, it's a very nice place, Mr. Stevens. Just the right size for a small couple.
3: A small couple, but there are 3 of us here, Inspector, counting her.
2: Oh, does you live here too, Miss Martin?
5: Yes, I'm rooming with Mr. and Mrs. Stevens.
2: Rooming here?
5: Mm-hmm.
2: Miss Martin, that ain't good.
5: Why not?
2: You see, Miss Martin, an extra person breathing in a small apartment cuts down the oxygen in the room. And you being here all day uses most of it up, so there ain't none left for Mr. Stevens to breathe when he gets home.
5: But I always leave the window open.
2: That's even worse. That lets all the oxygen out, and again, nobody breathes.
3: I saw about the whole thing, Miss Martin, but we can't fight the Board of Health. They're the ones that pass the sanity laws.
2: That's right, that's right. I ain't got nothing to do with that sanity stuff. Us inspectors has got to protect the people's health and try to keep them alive till we can overcome the crowded conditions in the cemeteries.
3: Excuse me, Inspector. You mean the cemeteries is overcrowded, too?
2: Oh, yeah. Living conditions there is even worse than it is in the city.
3: Really jammed up, huh?
2: Oh, sure. I understand that Woodlawn Park ain't got nothing left but standing room.
3: Yeah. Is that the bad situation all right? That's bad, ain't it?
2: Oh, yeah. I hear if things get any worse, they're going to do what the hotels is doing. Only let people stay there 5 days.
3: Well, now listen, I am sick and tired of hearing about that sister of yours.
2: It's too bad, Miss Martin, but this matter comes under the laws of the Board of Health, and I'll have to order you to move.
5: To move?
2: Yeah, I'm sorry, but there ain't nothing I can do about it. I as only an inspector.
5: I'm not going to do anything until I talk to my sister.
3: Yeah, well, this is an official order from the Board of Health. And for once, that big mouth sister of yours ain't going to be able to help you.
5: Well, I don't know why not. She goes with the chief inspector of the Harlem branch.
2: Chief Inspector of the Harlem Brands. Ha, ha, ha. So long, Kingfish.
3: Well, now, Miss Martin, another thing that's more important than any of this. I just come from seeing my lawyer, and he tells me, according to the lease, I is allowed to raise your rent.
5: Raise my rent?
3: Yeah, so from now on, instead of paying $5 a week, you will have to pay $10.
5: Oh, but Mr. Stevens, I can't afford to pay that much rent.
3: Well, then you'll have to make other arrangements.
5: But it'll take a little time to make other arrangements.
3: Oh, there's no rush. Take all the time you want. Take till 6 o'clock tonight. Go ahead. Sapphire, dear, I told Miss Martin that she had to make different arrangements.
6: Oh, that's wonderful, George. We have certainly learned our lesson about renting a room. Now we can be alone at last.
3: Yeah, I'll knock on the door and see if you're ready to leave. Pardon me for protruding here, but, yes, you done made arrangements about getting out?
5: Well, Mr. Stevens, my sister went out to find me a room. I'm waiting for her to come back right this minute because I just can't afford to pay $10 a week.
3: Yeah, well, she can find a lot of rooms in town.
5: That must be my sister now. Will you let her in?
3: Yeah, I'll get the door. How do you do?
6: None of your business.
3: I trust that you have solved your sister's rooming problem.
6: I certainly have. I was moving in with her to share the expenses. Oh.

0: You know, folks, the Kingfish is one person who never knows how things are going to turn out. But most folks want to know that things are going to turn out right before they start. Isn't that right, Mister?
1: That's right, Amos. And ladies, if you want to be sure your wash will be tops in whiteness and brightness, always use Rinso in your washer. 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
0: Good night, folks.
2: See you next Tuesday.

0: The Kingfish's wife, Sapphire, has come to the conclusion that her husband's association with Andy Brown is the main cause of him being such a shiftless loafer. And right now, she's telling the Kingfish about it.
1: George Stevens, I've made up my mind that I'm going to have a husband that dresses good, knows nice people, and has got a steady job.
2: Sapphire, you mean to say that you was going to leave me?
1: George, I know why you are no good bum. It's on account of your association with Andy Brown. Why don't you try to meet a nicer class of men?
2: Well, I ain't got...

0: that's got a rubber plantation down in Brazil. He wrote a letter to his Uncle Sylvester last week.
1: Listen, George Stevens, we ain't going to let Andy Brown ruin our married life. And I want you to do something about it.
0: Come in, Henry, come in.
2: Well, how's everything at the lodge today, Kingsley?
0: Well, everything's all right, Joe, but my wife really been jumping on me. She claimed that I got to break off my friendship with Andy on account of him being a lazy, good-for-nothing bum.
2: Well, my wife, Clara, told me the same thing.
0: Oh, is you going to break off with Andy?
2: No, no. Clara was talking about you, Kingsley.
0: Oh, my wife wants me to pick out better people to associate with.
2: Well, yes, it would be nice if you could pick out a man like, say our society leader, Mr. Torrance Del Washburn III.
0: Torrance Del Washburn III, Say, tell me this, why does they call him the third?
2: His mother was married twice before.
0: Is he a successful man?
2: Oh, yes, indeed. And he's opened up a fix-it shop. But the last thing he fixed got him in a little trouble.
0: What was that?
2: A football game.
0: Yeah, see what you mean. Well, Andy's a bum, all right.
2: Yeah.
0: Well, come in, Lightning.
2: Yes, how is you, Lightning? How is
3: it? Y'all hear the good news about Miss Andy?
2: Well, no, I haven't, Lightning. What is it?
3: Well, he just got a telegram from his Uncle Sylvester down in Brazil that owns a rubber plantation.
2: Rubber plantation?
3: Yeah, sir. And he wants Andy to come down there as his assistant and will pay him $200 a week.
0: Holy Moses.
2: Yes, that is news.
3: And Miss Andy sure is happy. Well, so long, I'll quiz right on out of here.
2: Well, Kingfish, how do you like that? $200 a week. That's a real break for Andy.
0: Break? $200 a week sounds more like a compound fracture to me there.
2: Yes, indeed. Andy will be on the gravy train. Too bad that you can't hitch a ride on the caboose.
0: Yeah, you know, I think of that minute he said $200 a week there. Trouble is, my wife won't leave New York City, you see.
2: Andy going to Brazil. That's quite an expensive trip, too. The travel agent will make quite a hunk of money on that ticket.
0: Yeah, that is right. Them travel agents do. Say, speaking of the caboose, you know, I think I'll go into the travel agent business right now. Travel Anywhere, World Tours Incorporated.
4: Hello there, Kingfish.
0: Well, Andy, the only reason I dropped by is to tell you that I'm too busy to drop by today. I just formed a new company that arranges transportation all over the world, specializing in South America.
4: Yeah, well, that's a coincidence. I just got a wire from Uncle Sylvester. He asked me to come to Brazil to help him manage his rubber plantation.
0: Yes, that's so. You don't mean to tell me. Maybe I can help you with your transportation. I got a regular travel bureau that I run in now. Only costs you about 10 or 15% extra there.
4: Well, I've been thinking this thing over since I got the telegram. I don't know if I want to go to Brazil, leave all my friends up here in New York. Might be too hot down there for me.
0: Well, truth of the matter, it was very cool, Andy. Brazil is noted for its wonderful humidity. On a cool night, you can take an easy chair there and just sit out on the tarantula there with cigars in your mouth, you know.
4: Well, Kingfish, I was talking to somebody about it, and they told me that sometimes it gets 103 in the shade down there.
0: Yeah, well, you ain't going to be crazy enough to sit in the shade, though, will you? Now about your transportation, then. You got to get a passport to get out of the country.
4: Yeah, well, I want to get on one that don't rock much because I get seasick.
0: No, you're thinking of a transport. I'm talking about a passport, Andy. That's a little book with your picture on it to tell you who you is.
4: Well, I know who I is.
0: Yeah, but, Andy, you got to have a passport.
4: Well, I ain't got no passport for the country I was living in now.
0: Well, of course you don't, Andy. This here ain't a foreign country.
4: That's funny. I was talking to my Chinese laundryman, and he told me it was.
0: Now, wait a minute. Look here. Take my word for it. You got to have a passport, and you got to have a picture. Now, why don't you go down to the police department and get that picture of you that got down there? You know, they got your record.
4: Yeah, that's the idea. Must I get the full face or the profile?
0: Oh, get the full face, but don't forget to snip the number off the back before you paste it on the thing.
4: And you say that your company takes care of all the transportation.
0: Oh, yeah. Tell you everything to do, save your worries, save your trouble, save you all that stuff.
4: Say, somebody told me that I got to pass through customs. What is that?
0: Customs? Everybody passes through customs, Andy. It's a lovely trip. You'll enjoy it.
4: Tell me this. Where is customs?
0: Customs? You don't mean to tell me you don't know where...

0: Yeah, it is.
1: No, I got no idea.
0: It's about 60 miles from the Rock of Gibraltar. Called the Custom Islands, owned by Spain. Mm-hmm. Oh, you was here disparaging old Spanish customs, are you?
1: Oh. Okay, Kingfish, this thing sounds pretty good to me. You arrange the whole trip.
0: Oh, great, and I'll do that.
1: Tell me this, do I go direct to Brazil from New York?
0: Well, you might take a little side trip and have some fun on the way down. Maybe I can arrange for you to stop off for a few days at a place that you'll enjoy.
1: Is it any good?
0: Is it any good? Listen, man.
2: Managua, Nicaragua is a beautiful town. You buy a hacienda for a few pesos down. You give it to the lady you are trying to win.

0: go in this new travel bureau here in Harlem and see the man about getting Andy Brown down to Brazil there. Say, Mook, I'd like to get waited on.
1: Now, wait a minute. Don't come in here shooting off your mind about being waited on. Busy as I am, you got to wait your turn. Take a number off the counter there.
0: All right, I'll take one. Number 65.
1: Now take a seat till we call you. Number 65.
0: I'd like to find out about a food traffic.
1: Yeah, glad to take care of you, my friend, because that's my business. Matter of fact, I'm right in the middle of arranging a round-the-world trip for a fella right now. He don't want to spend but $75.
0: Two around the world for $75. Can you work it out?
1: Oh, yeah. Of course, he's going to have to do an awful lot of walking.
0: Yeah, I see what you mean.
1: Yeah, I got to get this ticket over to him right away, too. Excuse me, man, while I check this over with you.
0: Go ahead, check this thing out there.
1: SS, Queen Elizabeth to England, walking across Europe. Take Shanghai Express right into Shanghai, China. Now, let's see. 7,000 miles from home, and there's $1.85 left.
0: $1.85?
1: I sure hope he likes China.
0: Look here, Mercer. I ain't got much time. I want to arrange passage for a friend of mine.
1: Ah, certainly. I can handle it for you. Been all over the world myself. Where does he want to go?
0: Brazil.
1: Brazil? That name sounds familiar. Let me look at this big map here. Brazil.
0: It ought to be on there.
1: Mm-hmm. It ain't in Europe. Don't see it in Asia. Wait a minute. It's coming back to me now. Wait a minute. Let's get over here. Let's get over to Africa here. Yeah. No, it ain't there. What is this place here? Say, how about sending your friend to Australia instead?
0: No. He want to go to Brazil.
1: Well, we can't send him there if we can't find a place, can we? Talk sensible, man.
0: Can't you find a place on the thing?
1: Wait a minute. Here's a spot for your friend. Hawaiian Island. He can see them hoochie hula girls in their grass skirts.
0: No, he wants to go.
1: You know them gals over there wear long grass skirts in the winter, short grass skirts in the summer. And if he leaves now, he'll get over there just in time to see them rotating their crops.
0: Well, that would be worth seeing, all right, I guess. Don't you think that would be worth seeing?
1: Well, ain't it the truth?
0: Wait a minute, Mr. Here, Brazil, right down here in South America.
1: Is that where you found it? It must be that new clerk I got. He never puts the countries back where they belong.
0: Well, now, look, Mr., I want to get the cheapest possible boat passage to Brazil.
1: Well, the cheapest is a cattle boat. Got one going down with 5,000 head on board. The boat ticket is $50.
0: Cattle boat, huh?
1: Yeah, and for a little extra money, I might fix it up so your friend can eat at the captain's table.
0: Yeah, well, maybe you ain't got to travel that high class.
1: Well, on a cattle boat, there's a wide spread between eating at the captain's table and the next accommodation.
0: What is the next eating accommodation?
1: A low trough.
0: Let me see here now.
1: And if you'd like to send $10 more, I could get him on an extra fare cattle boat.
0: Extra fare? What's the advantage of that?
1: Well, there's two advantages. You get to travel with prize-winning cattle, and they put a bed in your stall.

0: Well, Brother Andy, I was back. I had to spend the whole $150 that you give me. Here's your ticket to Brazil. Oh, big ocean liner, Andy. Big ocean liner.
1: Yeah, let me see this ticket.
0: Oh, there you are. Look at that. About a lot of ticket there, ain't it? About a foot and a half long. Look at that.
1: Yeah, say here, passage for one on the SS Guernsey.
0: Oh, yeah, Andy. That's a double E prime boat, all right, boy. That's a good boat.
1: Well, it's funny I never heard of the SS Guernsey. Is I going to be a nice crowd on there?
0: Oh, yeah. There'll be mostly a Texas bunch. You get along. Hey, you're going to like the boat, Andy.
1: Well, will I get a chance to talk to a lot of friends on the boat?
0: Oh, yeah. In the evening, you can sit out on the deck there and chew the cud with all the people there. Yeah.
1: Well, wait a minute. I don't know if I want to talk much at night like that. I want to get to bed early.
0: Yeah, well, Andy, I'll guarantee every night you'll be in the hay by 7. I knew that.
1: Hey, Kingfish, I know this is a kind of a silly question, but could this be a cattle boat I'm going on?
0: Well, there's a few cattle on board, but the finest boats on the ocean carry cattle on them. Cattle will travel on all boats. Even the Queen Elizabeth got a steerage on it. Oh, yeah.
1: Yeah, well, how many cows is on this boat?
0: Oh, well, the steerage on this boat handles about 5,000, small group.
1: How about get me on a boat where they use people for steerage?
0: Oh, don't worry about steerage, Andy. With the wind blowing right, you'll never notice it. I tell you what. Oh, there's a lot of advantages in traveling on a cattle boat, Andy. Think of the amusement.
1: What kind of amusement?
0: Oh, there's a lot of deck sports. Lasso yourself a few steers, play pin the tail on the heifer, and all that stuff there.
1: Well, I guess the cattle boat's okay.
0: Oh, fine, Brother Andy. And I'll get all of our friends to come down to the dock when you leave and bid you Von Holstein.
1: By the way, Kingfish, where'd I go to get on this boat?
0: Oh, just go down to Pier 52, Andy.
1: Which boat is it?
0: Well, I don't know exactly where it's standing, but you can't miss it. Just follow the flies. come in, Amos, come in.
1: How is you, pal?
0: Well, Traveler, I just come over to talk to you.
1: Yeah.
0: Well, I'll leave you two boys alone. See you later. So long, boys.
1: So long. Well, I'm going to Brazil, Amos. Got my ticket and everything.
0: Yeah, I was over to the newspaper talking to Fred Gwindell, and he told me that you're leaving. He wants to come over and interview you, Andy.
1: Oh, boy, that's great. Put my picture in the paper with a story, huh?
0: Oh, yeah. What kind of stuff are you going to tell him?
1: Well, I'll start off with my childhood, my school days. Ah, school days.
0: Hey, remember your school days?
1: Oh, that was one of the happiest weeks of my life.
0: Well, I'll tell Gwindell to come on over here then for the interview, huh?
1: Yeah, tell him to bring a bunch of pencils with a lot of paper. I'll give him an interview like he ain't never seen before in his life.
0: Well, Andy, I hope you have a nice trip and arrive in Brazil nice and healthy, boy.
1: Healthy? Amos, by the time I get off that boat, I'll be homogenized.
0: That's right.

0: Well, Fred Wendell, how is the newspaper business, Fred?
1: Well, great, Andy, great, man. They called me in the office there, told me to come over here and interview you and get some dope. Start doping me, boy. Start doping me, that's all.
0: Well, Fred, I'm going to Brazil. You think I'll like it down
1: oh,
0: there?
1: Oh, you will love it down there, Andy. You will love that country. Oh, yeah, wonderful.
0: You know?
1: Oh, Brazil is a very picturesque country, Andy. It's got beautiful mountains, lovely lakes, gorgeous beaches, and breathtaking valleys. And the scenery is nice, too. Yeah, but you won't get much sleep down there, Andy.
0: How come I won't get much sleep?
1: Well, Andy, ain't you here? There's an awful lot of coffee in Brazil. I's a killer, ain't I?
0: Well, how about this interview that I have?
1: Well, you know, Andy, Brazil is noted for its exports to this country. We get most of our coffee from there and most of our Carmen Miranda's. Ha, ha, there I go again.
0: Well, now, how about the interview?
1: Now, look, I'll tell you what I do. Are you going to take a boat going down there? You will love the boat ride. Ocean all the way, Andy, and it's a wonderful way of traveling. You know, traveling on a boat has a certain air about it.
0: Yeah, well, this boat I'm going on has got that all right.
1: Yeah, about that, yeah.
0: Now, to the interview. When I was very young...
1: Well, now, I got enough from you now, Andy. I got enough from you.
0: Wait a minute. I ain't told you nothing yet. Don't you need some facts?
1: Facts? No, no, Andy. I'm a newspaper man. When I write news, facts get them away. Get them away.
0: By the way, Fred, when I get down there, what'll I do about learning the language?
1: Well, now, all they speak down there is Portuguese, Andy. All they speak is Portuguese. You got to get somebody to teach you. Now, as soon as you land down there, Andy, I'll give you a tip. Grab yourself a Portuguese and he'll learn you, son.
2: Mama done told me when I was in these pants. My mama done told me.

0: clouds in the night.
1: Right.
0: Now the rains are falling here, the train are calling, ooh-wee.
1: My mama done told me.
0: Hear the lonesome whistle blowing across the Chesapeake.
2: Yep, my mama done told me.
1: Ahooey da hooey. Oh, clickety clacker echoing back the blues.
0: The blues in the night.

0: LaGuardia. See you about some legal matters here.
1: Hal, Bob, come in.
0: Yeah, well, tell me this. As you're going out, I see a note there on your desk, say, back at 4 o'clock.
1: No, that's my appointment with the chiropractor. He's coming over at 4 to work on my back.
0: Yeah. Now, listen, LaGuardia, let's sit down and get down to this legal advice here. Now, here's the story. Another fella got a telegram from his uncle to come to Brazil for a big job, and I want that job.
1: Well, why don't you take his ticket and go down now?
0: Well, if I've done that, is there any possible way I can get in any trouble?
1: Oh, sure. There must be some way. I'll find it.
0: Oh, no, look here. I done decided to talk him out of going. Now, could he do anything to me?
1: Well, he could call the Coast Guard and start extradition proceedings.
0: Extradition proceedings, what's that?
1: I don't know exactly, but it's somewhere where they find out where you're going to be and check up on where you ain't, and then they pick you up where you is and bring you back to where you were.
0: Yeah. Tell me this, can they do that, Stonewall?
1: Now, I remember one case I had. I went with the police up to Canada to bring back a man.
0: Yeah, did you get him?
1: Yeah. I brought him all the way back to New York. He fought and fought all the way, but I got him there. And boy, was he mad.
0: The man was mad, huh?
1: Yeah, I'll say it was. I had the wrong man.
0: Oh, yeah. Stonewall, look here, I've just been thinking here. The only thing for me to do in my case is to unsell the fella on going to Brazil. Now, if I run into any trouble on the thing, I'll call you.
1: Well, you better call me early, see, because I got to go see a man about taking him in as a partner in my law office.
0: Oh, a partner. That's a good idea.
1: Yeah, he's a good man. He cashed a check for $2,500 and bought a half interest in my law business.
0: $2,500.
1: Yeah, now I got to go to court and watch him in action.
0: Oh, yeah. Tell me this. Has he got a case in court?
1: Yeah, forgery case. I'm suing him for signing my name to that check.
2: Come in, Kingfish. I'm getting all ready for my big trip to Brazil.
0: Well, now, wait a minute, Anna. There's still a few little details that ain't been took care of yet before anybody leaves for dangerous country.
2: What kind of detail?
0: Well, now, before you can leave, Andy, you got to get your inoculation shots. I'd say you'd be ready for surgery at 9 o'clock in the morning.
2: Surgery?
0: Oh, nothing to worry about. You might get over it. You just gotta go to the hospital and let the doctors give you them inoculations with them hypochondriac needles, you know what I mean?
2: Well, wait a minute here. I don't want nobody jabbing me with no needles. Them needles hurt.
0: No, Andy. When they plunges that needle into your arm, you don't even feel it.
2: The needle?
0: No, your arm. Oh,
2: well, what is I got to have all these shots for?
0: Well, Andy, you was traveling with pure-bred-blooded cattle, and they ain't taking no chances.
2: Yeah, I don't want to mess up the cattle. But these shots you talking about has got me scared.
0: Yeah, well, you got to have them, Andy, going to Brazil. That's the law. The law reads that you got to have tetanus shots, typhoid, yellow fever. And the worst of all, of course, is the jaundice shot.
2: Now, where do they shoot you for that?
0: Usually in the left jaundice. That's where
2: oh, no, that's where I fooled them. I had my jaundices cut out when I was a kid.
0: Oh, I did.
2: But I was going anyway, and I'm going to go home and pack up my stuff and catch the boat tonight.
0: Yeah, well, I'll tell you what you do, Andy. Give me your boat ticket, and I'll go over to see my doctor. Give me the ticket now. That's it.
2: Okay.
0: I'll have my doctor stamp it for you, so you won't have to take the shot.
2: Yeah, that's the stuff. Do that for me. There he is. There's the ticket. See you after a while. So long.
0: Well, it didn't work. $200 a week, that's big dough. I was going to take that job myself. I was doing this land as good. I'm going down and get on that boat. South America, open up them golden gates. Now, calm down, Ann. It ain't no use for you getting mad and all excited.
2: Oh, of all the dirty, low-down, double-crossing crooks, that Kingfish is the lowest. He done took my steamship ticket, and last night he went down and got on the boat himself.
0: Oh, hello there, Sapphire.
3: Where's my husband at? He didn't come home last night, and he left a note saying that he was going away to make his fortune and that he'd send for me later.
2: Yeah, that no-good chiseler took my ticket and left for Brazil because he knowed that I got a wire from my Uncle Sylvester offering me a job down there, $200 a week.
3: Good heavens!
2: What's the matter?
3: I want wanted to fix things so George wouldn't hang around with you no more. And I'm the one that sent you that wire and signed it Uncle Sylvester.
1: Oh.

Edmonds and Andy Show has come to you through the worldwide facilities of the United States Armed Forces Radio Service, the voice of information and education.

0: Kingfish's wife, Sapphire, has been working hard all winter, and she feels that she's in desperate need of a vacation. At the moment, she's telling her husband, the Kingfish, in no uncertain terms.
1: I want to go away on a vacation like other people do.
2: Yeah, well, why is he yelling about a vacation all of a sudden, honey?
1: Because I'm tired. I want to get away. I'd like to take a boat where I won't have nothing to do.
2: Okay, sweetheart, if that's what you want.
1: You mean it, George?
2: Yeah, I'll meet you in Central Park at 4 o'clock, and I'll even do the ruins.
1: We've been married for 22 years, and only one time did you come to me and suggest that we go on a little trip.
2: Yeah, that was a nice trip, too.
1: Yeah, but everybody goes on a honeymoon. I never will forget that trip. That was the hardest trip we ever made.
2: Now, what you talking about? You was at the finest hotel in Niagara Falls for a whole month.
1: Yes, and I was the only bride there working as a chambermaid.
2: Sapphire, I'm going to tell you something. I can't afford to take you on another vacation.
1: Well, what I want to know is what's happened to that money that I put in the sugar bowl every week so we could get out of town this summer.
2: Well, I had to dip in it so we could stay in town this winter, that's all.
1: George, I'm telling you that I insist on getting a vacation, and you better do something about it.
2: Well, all right, honey. If that's the way you feel, I'll do my part.
1: Now, that's more like it.
2: I'll write to the hotel in Niagara Falls and see if they can use you again this year.

0: I tell you, Henry, my wife really hopping on me about going away on a vacation.
1: Yes, vacation talk is up in the air right now. And unfortunately, the vacation prices is in the same place.
0: Yeah, I don't know what to do about it.
1: Well, we ain't decided. But I know last year I couldn't get away, but Mrs. Van Porter went to Saratoga Springs to take the bath.
0: The bath, huh? Mm-hmm. What's the matter? Was your plumbing out of order?
1: No, no, Kingfish. These is mineral baths.
0: Oh, minerals.
1: Yes, you know, doctors recommend that your minerals need bathing every often or so often.
0: I don't know where Sapphire wants to go, but she's been nagging my head off. Tell me this, Henry. What do other people in the society crowd do about vacation?
1: Well, the Worthington Peabodys will go away this summer because their winter motoring trip to Florida didn't work out too good.
0: Oh, didn't, huh?
1: No, they couldn't agree on a car. She's very social, you know, and wanted a Cadillac. But he insisted on a Lincoln.
0: Well, what happened?
1: They stood on the highway for 5 hours and nothing went by but Fords and Chevrolets.
0: They was going to hitchhike, huh?
1: Yeah. But after their experience in getting to Florida, Mr. and Mrs. Peabody say that they'll never do it again.
0: Why not?
1: They claim a very low class of people is driving automobiles.
0: Yeah, the automobile club ought to do something about it, or it's going to kill hitchhiking, all right. I wish I knowed some way of raising some money to take my wife Sapphire on a vacation.
1: Well, Kingfish, why couldn't you raise some money by selling that automobile of yours?
0: Well, that car of mine's a pretty bad wreck right now.
1: Yes, but you know Andy has got a new girl. He ought to be a pretty good prospect for your car, Kingfish.
0: Yeah, that ain't a bad idea. Andy is a good prospect. Yeah, I could sell him this car, and that'd give me enough money to go away on a vacation. See you later, Henry. I'm going prospecting. Well, congratulations, Andy. I hear you got a new girl.
2: Yeah, and I'm crazy about her, too, Kingfish. I even like her mama.
0: Mm-hmm.
2: Oh, this gal is really sweet.
0: Yeah, what kind of a car do you take out riding in, Andy?
2: I ain't got a car, Kingfish.
0: No car?
2: No.
0: You mean that this is a pedestrian courtship? Andy, everybody that's courting a gal needs an automobile.
2: Yeah, maybe you're right. I think I'll go out and look for an automobile.
0: Well, all you got to do is look straight ahead right out there at the curb. Ask your sister, I'm going to sell them a car.
2: Well, I wouldn't want to buy a car like yours, though, Kingfish.
0: Yeah, well, what's wrong with it? Come on, step outside and look the thing over.
2: All right.
0: I just had it fixed up.
2: You did?
0: Oh, yeah, the door on the driver's side now has got a handle on it. And the two front fenders are tied on with solid copper wire. Oh, yeah. Hey, Dash, here, look over there.
2: What make car is that?
0: Well, it's got Chevrolet wheels, Pontiac radiator, got Oldsmobile fenders, Buick springs, and a Cadillac hubcap. You was here at General Motors, ain't you?
2: Yeah.
0: Well, this takes in the whole corporation.
2: Yeah, well, let me open the door here and look inside.
0: Yeah, go ahead, open the door. Nice tune in it.
2: The thing I want to hear is the motor. Start it up once.
0: You want to hear the motor, huh? You sure of that, huh?
2: Yeah, that's the main thing. Go ahead, start it up.
0: Okay, let me get down here, sit down here in this thing. Here we go. Cheap gas.
2: Listen, Kingfish, that motor sounds bad, you know it?
0: Well, I think a speck of carbon got in the cylinder head somewhere there. Maybe a fly brought it in, you know, they fly around with it.
2: Listen, start that thing up again. I want to hear that again.
0: Hear it again. All right, I'll start it. Here we go.

0: automatic cutoff. Come on, let's get on back in the office and cut the thing in.
1: Yeah, okay. What you want for it?
0: Well, now, tell you what, I'm going to give him a rock-bottom price here right off the bat. Now, $75, and that's a steal. Now, it'd be great for you and your gal. Now, here's the bill of sale and also a guarantee with my signature on it. And when my signature's on anything, it is good as gold.
1: Yeah.
0: Now, here, I'll sign the thing right here now.
1: Yeah.
0: Now, here's all the papers. Here's the keys to the car. Now, give me the money.
1: All right. Sold. Here you is, King.
0: Oh, thank you. Hey, wait a minute. This ain't money.
1: No, but like you say, it's good as gold. It's that I owe you for $75 with your signatures you gave me 3 years ago. So long, Kingfish.
0: Well, how do you like that? Paying me with one of my no-good IOUs. That's dishonest. George Kingfish Stevens speaking.
2: George, this is Sapphire. I got some good news.
0: Oh, what's that, honey?
2: A friend of mine that belongs to my club just called me up and told me she had a cottage up in Canada, and she ain't going to use it this summer, and we can have it all to ourselves.
0: Oh, that's wonderful.
2: So we ain't got to worry about our vacation no more, honey. In fact, we can leave right away. You see, we can drive up in the automobile.
0: The automobile. Oh, yeah, yeah, the automobile. Yeah, yeah. I'll tell you, honey, I'll speak to you later about the automobile. I'll build it right now, honey. Goodbye. Oh, me. Oh. Well, it ain't no use letting a lot of tears start running down my cheeks here. I got to look on the bright side of this. And there's one thing certain.
3: Can't see the sun.

0: there, Shorty. How is you?
1: Well, I've been doggone it for that. I'm surprised. I didn't expect. Hi, Kingsley.
0: Shorty, I believe I'll sit down in your barber chair here and have a shave and a haircut.
1: I refuse to give a haircut today, Kingsley, but I'll give you a shave.
0: Yeah, well, why will you shave me and not give me a haircut?
1: I'm too nervous to hold a pair of scissors.
0: Shorty, I come here to tell you that me and my wife has been invited by a friend of hers to take a cottage up in Canada for a vacation.
1: Canada? I went down to the depot last summer to buy a ticket for Canada.
0: Yeah, well, where was you going?
1: I was going to Saskatchewan. That's why I didn't go.
0: Tell me this, then, Shorty. You ain't never been to Canada, huh?
1: Oh, yeah, years ago, I used to make my living up there trapping.
0: Was you a good trapper?
1: Oh, I was the fastest trapper in Canada. The very fastest.
0: Jonah?
1: Oh, yeah. One day, I went out into the woods. I set the trap. I covered it up very careful. I stayed real quiet. And in 5 seconds, the trap snapped.
0: Yeah, what'd you catch?
1: My foot.
0: Listen, Shorty, me and my wife is invited up to Canada, but I done sold my car to Andy, and I know you bought a new car this year. I'll give you $10, no questions asked, if you give up your car for 2 weeks.
1: You give me the 10.
0: There you is. Where is it?
1: At the auto loan company. There's $200 due on it.
2: Well, hello there, Andy. I hear you bought the Kingfisher's automobile. You must be in pretty good financial standing.
3: Well, since I got that car, I've certainly been on my feet.
2: The car don't run good? The Kingfish told me it had puncture-proof tires.
3: I'll say they're puncture-proof. He had sand in them. I can tell time by the right front tire.
2: How you do that, son?
3: It's got a hole in it. It works like an hourglass. Takes 2 hours and 20 minutes to run out. Yeah.
2: You'll take your new gal out riding a lot, won't you?
3: Oh, yeah. As soon as I got the car this morning, I took her out in the country. We parked, and then when I wanted to start the car, there I was, stuck.
2: Oh, did you run out of gas?
3: No, I run out of sand.
2: When you take your gal out riding, you ought to never leave the beach, son.
3: Yes, sir.
2: Well, Andy, old boy. Well, hello there, Kingfish.
3: Come in, Kingfish.
0: Well, hello there, boys. Andy, I want to talk confidential to you.
2: Yeah. Well, there goes a big deal. I'll see you all later. So long.
3: Hey, wait a minute, Amos. Wait a minute. Do me a favor, will you?
2: What's that, Andy?
3: I got to pump up the spare tire. Stop by the building supply company and get me a bucket of sand, will you?
2: Okay.
3: Say, Kingfish, what you out chiseling now?
0: Brother Andy, when something nice happens to me and my wife, I want to share it. Yeah. And you was the first one to think of. Me and my wife has been invited up to Canada by one of her friends, She's going to turn her cottage over to us.
3: Well, why did you think of me?
0: Well, I thought you might drive me and my wife up there. We'll make room for you in your car, and then you can tour around Canada. And while we is there, you tour all over to Canada and pick us up on the way back.
3: Yeah, but what'll I do in Canada?
0: What will you do in Canada?
3: Yeah.
0: One of the greatest hunting places in the United States is up in Canada. Yeah, well, that's a hunter's paradise.
3: I ain't even got no gun.
0: Well, I'll lend you my bow and arrow. That's much safer.
3: It is?
0: Hey, you ain't never heard nobody getting killed with unloaded bow and arrow, is you?
3: No, well, I'd like to go up there and shoot myself a covey of mooses.
0: Well, this is the right time, all right. The moose season just opened up last week.
3: Yeah, maybe I could get some antlers.
0: Yeah, you're in luck again. The antler season opens up tomorrow. Yeah.
3: Tell me this, Kingfish. What kind of equipment I need to hunt moose?
0: Well, you ain't got to have no trouble there, Andy. You just take a moose horn along with you.
3: Okay, I'll take it. But will the moose know how to blow it?
0: Oh, sure he will.
3: Is it any duck hunting up
0: there? Oh, plenty of duck hunting. The country is loaded with duck blinds.
3: What's them?
0: Well, that's where you hide from the ducks.
3: Well, what you want to hide from them? You got a gun and they ain't. How about fishing?
0: Oh, the fish streams up there is really loaded. In fact, a friend of mine was standing on the bank, putting a salmon egg on a hook. A trout jumped up to the water and bit him on the hand. He got a big scar on his hand where the trout bit him.
3: No fool.
0: Oh, yeah.
3: You know, I'd like to catch one of them big stuffed fish on a board so I could hang it right on my wall.
0: Well, I tell you, you spear them, you see. The nice part of it is if you miss the fish, you hit the board, you see. That's... Or you're bound to bring something back every time.
3: No, Kingfish, I was just thinking it ain't going to work. I would be willing to drive you up there, but I know my gals don't want to leave town, and I ain't going without her. We done made agreement. We're going to stick together.
0: Well, now, listen, Annie, you owe it to me and my wife to take us up there as long as you got my automobile.
3: Nothing doing.
0: Well, now, wait a minute. You got it with my no-good IOU, and I'm going to call up and make an appointment with my lawyer and see what I can do.
3: Go ahead. I'm leaving. That big bum talking to me.
4: Well, hello there, brother Annie. How is you?
3: Well, Fred Gwindell, what you doing in this neighborhood?
4: Well, just been across the street getting a haircut. Getting a haircut. Annie got the hair right here in my pocket. Got it right here in my pocket.
3: Got your hair in your pocket?
4: Yes, Andy, I'm a newspaper man. Always saves my clipping. Ha, ha, ain't I, dog?
3: Congratulate me, Gwindell. I just bought an automobile.
4: Automobile's a dangerous thing, Andy, a dangerous thing. A few years ago, I was hit by an automobile, broke both my legs. Both my legs. Two legs broken.
3: What'd you do?
4: Well, I took the owner of the automobile into court, and I sued him up one side and down the other. He testified, and then they called on me, but I lost the case.
3: How come you lost it?
4: Didn't have a leg to stand on, ain't I, killer?
3: Well, the Kingfish wants me to drive him up to Canada.
4: Oh, Canada's a beautiful place up there. You will love that country, Andy. Oh, that fur trapping up there is really something. Boy, that fur country up there is loaded with expensive fur.
3: Loaded, huh?
4: Oh, expensive fur is so plentiful up there, Andy, that even the silver foxes wear mink. Shut your mouth, Wendell, and get out of here. So long, man.
5: Oh, April showers may come your way.

0: there, LaGuardia. How's my lawyer?
1: Oh, come here, Kingfish. I just got back a minute ago.
0: Oh, where was you?
1: I was down at the Columbia University. They had a reunion today at the Columbia Law School, class of 28.
0: Oh, that's nice.
1: Yeah, wonderful luncheon. Boy, am I full. Then after lunch, they were going to have a lot of speeches, see, about the old alma mater, see, but I left.
0: Why?
1: Yeah, I didn't go to Columbia.
0: Well, you know, I know a lawyer in this town that went to a certain university, and now he's just bored. They won't let him go into court.
1: Well, I graduated in law from a correspondence school. They won't even let me go in the post office.
0: Tell me this, LaGuardia, has you been busy today?
1: I was in court all morning defending my client.
0: Yeah, what was the charge against him?
1: He was arrested for playing Drop the Handkerchief.
0: Drop the Handkerchief?
1: Yeah, the handkerchief dropped off his face and the cop recognized him.
0: Yeah, I bet there's a lot of crime going on at that. Is the electric chair Sing Sing busy?
1: Busy? Oh, man, they had to put an electric davenport.
0: Let's get out of business here. Now, look here. I sold Andy my automobile, and he paid me with one of my old IOUs that was 3 years old.
1: 3 years old?
0: Yeah. Now, that's just a question. Is the IOU good that long? You know anything about the statute of limitations?
1: The statute of limitations. Is that the one with the fella on the horse?
0: Oh, no, no. I'm talking about an IOU.
1: Ain't they paid for that statute yet?
0: No, no. Now, listen, this morning, my wife phoned me that a friend of hers invited us up to Canada to take their cottage. Now, Andy won't drive up there because he's in love with a gal, and he won't leave unless she goes with him, and she don't want to leave New York.
1: Oh, well, play on her feelings, Bud. Tell her that Andy's a sick man. He ain't got but a short time to live. See that? He ought to go away for his health, and then if she loves him, she'll go away with him.
0: Yeah, you got an idea there. I'll make believe Andy has only got 3 months to live. I'll go in the gal's house first as Andy's doctor and then have Andy come in a little later. So long, LaGuardia.
1: Wait. I'll walk out with you. See, I got to go home and put on my tuxedo. I'm going out tonight.
0: Oh, where are you going?
1: They're having a buffet supper tonight at Columbia after the speeches is over.
0: Oh, yeah, I see. Good afternoon. I'm Dr. John Smith, Ph.D., D.D.T., and all them things.
2: Dr. Smith, what can I do for you?
0: Well, I happen to be the personal physician for Andrew Brown. And knowing that you have been associated with him in a romance way, I wanted you to be the first to know.
2: Oh, is there anything wrong with Mr. Brown, Doctor?
0: Well, Mr. Brown ain't in the best of health. In fact, 3 months from now, he'll be the late Mr. Brown.
2: The late Mr. Brown? Doctor, are you sure?
0: I'm positive. I never misses on my diagnosis.
2: But Andy seems so healthy.
0: Yeah, but don't let that fool you, miss. Good health can't help a man when he's dead.
2: But, Doctor, have you called in specialists?
0: Well, I ain't got them, miss. I happen to be a specialist in the field of patients that ain't got long to live. I've got some of the shortest case histories in the medical profession.
2: I never heard of that type of specialist.
0: Oh, yeah, something new in the business. With patients living only a few months, it gives us doctors the longest summer vacation, you see.
2: Oh, excuse me, Doctor. I'll get it.
3: Hello, Josephine, honey.
2: Oh, Andy, darling, your doctor's here and he told me everything.
0: Yes, Mr. Brown, I consider it my duty as a doctor to tell her the whole truth.
3: Well, Josephine, now that you know that I got exactly 3 months to live, don't make no plans for the 28th of July.
0: Yeah, don't make no plans for the 29th either. You might linger a day extra. I can't always think about that.
2: This sad news. What's wrong with him anyway, Doc?
0: Well, Mr. Brown is suffering from a very rare malady. a thing called hereditary hydrophobia.
2: Hereditary hydrophobia?
0: Yes, Mr. Brown inherited the hydrophobia from his father and the hereditary from his mama.
3: Yeah, Mama had the worst case I ever seen.
2: Oh, good heavens, Doctor, do you think there's any chance of me getting anything from Andy?
0: Well, there might be. He ain't made out his will yet. I don't know what he wants to do.
3: Yes, Josephine, I...
0: Mr. Brown, I don't like that. That sounds like you was a little ahead of schedule there. That's a June cough you got, and it ain't even May yet, you know.
2: Is it really that serious, Doctor?
0: Yeah, well, he's got exactly 3 months.
3: Doc, just when you figure on me going?
0: Well, I figure, Mr. Brown, that you was due to depart on Monday, July the 28th at 8 p.m. That's Eastern Standard Time, of course. Yeah.
2: Oh, Doctor, what can I do to save him?
0: Well, there's only one thing that might help him. If he could get away from the automobile fumes of New York and inhale the fresh carbon monoxide of a place like Canada, the trip might save him.
2: Well, if that cure is hereditary hydrophobia, I'll cooperate 100%. Doctor, you can depend on me.
0: Thank you.
4: I'm glad you're home, George. I've been waiting all day.
0: Well, hello, Sapphire, darling. Well, everything is all set to drive up to Canada.
4: I'm already packed, and here's all your stuff laid out.
0: Oh, yeah, I'll put it there.
4: I'll get it. Hello. Oh, hello there. Oh, I'm fine. What's that? Really? Don't know. Oh, that's too bad. Oh, sure, I understand. All right, goodbye.
0: What's the trouble?
4: We ain't going to that little cottage in Canada because there ain't enough room for us.
0: Why not?
4: The woman that invited us up has got a daughter that's in love with a fella, and they're taking him up there to cure his hereditary hydrophobia.

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0: 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Tonight's titles were Kingfish Sells Andy a Trailer, The Kingfish Takes in a Border, Kingfish's Travel Bureau, and Sapphire Wants a Vacation. This set of shows aired on the evenings of March 25th, April 8th, 22nd, and 29th, 1947. 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This is your hostess, Zoe, saying thanks for listening. Until then, have a good one.
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0: Good evening, this is Allison. 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This evening's shows are entitled The Perfect Hostess and A Piece of Flesh. 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
2: If I wanted to be free, I could divorce Marjorie.
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4: This is Vincent Price. The Gilded Age,

The year is 1890. The place, the fashionable New York townhouse of Sampson and Marjorie Cuthbert. Sampson is a diamond in the rough, a Westerner more at home in the mining camps of Nevada, where he made his fortune, than in the parlors of the East. He had come East many years ago with the simple intention of parlaying his considerable fortune into an even greater sum on the stock exchange, and then returning to his beloved mountains. But as fate would have it, he met and married an attractive and prominent socialite, Marjorie Pierce Chatley. It did not take them long to discover that they had less in common than they thought. Marjorie's obsessive devotion to the social graces and her relentless efforts to civilize Samson began to grate on him, and their marriage soon became an armed truce. And that's only the beginning of our story.

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1: As our story opens, Marjorie Cuthbert is in the grand dining room of her stately Fifth Avenue mansion with her butler, William. They are making a final check of the preparations for a formal dinner party to be held that evening.
2: William, the centerpiece looks 1 or 2 inches off. Did the servants measure it correctly?
3: I'll have them make sure, madam.
2: The wine has been decanted.
3: At 10 o'clock this morning, just as you ordered.
2: You have the seating arrangement.
3: It's been placed in the foyer for the guests to see as they arrive.
2: Good. And how are things in the kitchen?
3: Well, Mrs. Tunnels tells me the rack of lamb has just gone into the oven.
2: Oh, I'm so anxious that everything go just right. The new consul general from Great Britain is the guest of honor.
3: I'm sure he will be most impressed, ma'am.
2: It is more important that he feel at home.
3: Of course.
2: And now I must get ready. Oh, where is Mr. Cuthbert?
3: Oh, I believe he's in the library, ma'am.
2: Well, he really must see this table. It's my masterpiece. Samson, are you busy?
4: I was taking a snooze.
2: Oh, good. I didn't interrupt anything then. Come with me.
4: What for?
2: I have something to show you.
4: What?
2: You'll see. I think even you will have to admit I've quite outdone myself this time.
4: I was having a dandy dream about the West. I was on a train going through the Rockies, and then the boys met me at the station and drove me out to the mine.
2: Well, you'll be on the train first thing in the morning for your annual trip there. Suppose you're looking forward to that, as always.
4: I am. The air in this city is positively unhealthy.
2: Rarified, dear. Rarified. I'll get you to appreciate it yet.
4: If my cronies could see me in this smoking jacket, they'd laugh their heads off.
2: Close your eyes. Now, open. Well, what do you think?
4: Of what?
2: The dining room table.
4: Set for dinner, so?
2: Is that all you have to say?
4: What do you expect me to say? Look at this forest of glasses. How's a man supposed to know which one to use?
2: This is for red wine. This for white, this for sherry, this for champagne, and this for water. Honestly, Samson, sometimes I think you deliberately play ignorant just to aggravate me.
4: 3 forks apiece when one could do just as nicely.
2: Fish, meat, and salad. Do you realize that your uncouth attitude is the talk of the town?
4: Do you think I enjoy being snickered at by a lot of ninnies who've nothing better to do than memorize forks?
2: Oh, Samson, you still have the soul of a roughneck.
4: High society is no place for a man. Can I go now?
2: Yes. It's time to change for dinner. You do remember that it's formal, don't you? That means evening dress.
4: No.

0: I have to pack tonight. My train leaves at the crack of dawn.
1: Have your valet pack for you?
0: I can pack for myself. I don't even know why we have that fellow on the staff.
1: Every gentleman has a valet.
0: I'm not a gentleman. I'm a miner.
1: Yes, and it certainly shows. The British Consul General is coming this evening, and I hope you can refrain from using vulgar expressions like snooze and cronies and crack of dawn. Oh, William.
2: Excuse me, madam. There's a gentleman here to see Mr. Cuthbert.
0: Who is he?
2: He gives his name as Mr. Jonas Lamar.
1: Did he have a card?
0: Oh, bother the card. What's his business?
2: He says it's personal, sir.
0: Well, show him into the library.
3: Mr. Cuthbert?
0: Yes, who are you?
3: My name is Jonas Lamar.
0: Yes, what's your business?
3: Perhaps I've caught you at a bad time.
0: No. And in fact, to be honest with you, I'm in your debt. Your arrival rescued me from a rather tiresome situation.
3: Indeed.
0: My wife is giving one of her infernal dinner parties tonight, and she was dragging me around the dining room to ooh and ah over her handiwork. But forgive me, I don't need to bother you with my domestic situation.
3: On the contrary, your domestic situation is of great interest to me.
0: Oh?
3: In fact, it bears directly on the purpose of my visit. I've been recommended to you by, shall we say, mutual friends.
0: Oh, yeah? Who's that?
3: It would not be politic for me to mention names. Suffice to say, they are known to you in the social circles in which you move.
0: Just what is the purpose of your visit, Mr. Lamar?
3: That, sir, I shall get to in a moment. But be sure of this. Your life will be a happier one as a result of my visit.

0: Samson Cuthbert, a man trapped by his own wealth, straitjacketed in an elegant society whose code of manners he can never hope to tolerate, longing for the rough and tumble freedom of his native mountains far to the west.
1: Come, sir, you play games with me.
2: Not at all.
1: What friends of mine sent you here?
2: I'm not at liberty to say.
1: Well, it's not my habit to prejudge a man's intentions, Mr. Lamar, but it sounds to me like you're preparing to deal from a cold deck.
2: I am a businessman, much like yourself, and I've come to you with a proposition.
1: Well, if it's not honest, you're wasting your time, and I'll personally turn you out. If it is, I'll offer you a drink.
2: I'll let you be the judge. Tell me, you are not originally from the East, are you?
1: I'm a native of California. My father went west in the gold rush days. He lost his stake the day I was born, and when I was older, I vowed to succeed where he failed.
2: And succeed you did. Your silver mines are the most productive in the West.
1: I worked alongside my men. I thoroughly enjoyed my life, till I made the mistake of coming east.
2: You are unhappy here.
1: That's no secret.
2: Why don't you move back west?
1: Well, there are ties that hold a body down, Mr. Lamar.
2: So true.
1: My wife abhors the West. To her, civilization stops at the Hudson River.
2: So here you are, trapped by circumstance.
1: Your point?
2: If your wife were, forgive me, no longer around, you could return to the West.
1: I could and would do so instantly, but such isn't the case. My wife is... What are you suggesting?
2: What are you thinking?
1: How dare you?
2: Me? The thought was yours.
1: At your suggestion? Murder, sir. Is that what you sell? You're a hired gun?
2: That's a Western phrase. We don't use such terms here.
1: Mr. Lamar.
2: My clientele are from the very highest level of society. People of position, people of affairs, lawyers, bankers, businessmen, and ladies, too. The sort of people, in short, whom your wife delights in having to dinner.
1: I don't believe it.
2: Oh, there's a great deal that goes on behind the facade, Mr. Cuthbert. A businessman wants a rival or a partner disposed of. A jilted heiress, her former lover. A jealous mistress, the meddlesome wife.
1: Which brings us back to your proposition.
2: For a fee to be agreed upon, I will make you a free man again. And I will do it in such a way that no blame can possibly fall on you, nor will any suspicion be raised that murder was the cause of Mrs. Cuthbert's untimely passing.
1: Mr. Lamar, if I never resorted to murder in the Nevada mining camps where violence is a way of life, what makes you think I can't handle my domestic affairs short of such a thing now?
2: Domestic situations are the most conducive to murder.
1: Well, if I wanted to be free, I could divorce Marjorie.
2: And why haven't you?
1: Well, that's just it. Maybe I don't want to. In any case, if I haven't tried even that, why would I jump to murder?
2: Human behavior is a mysterious thing. We often balk at the obvious solution, yet leap to embrace the extreme.
1: Well, how would you propose to do what you say you can do in such a way that I'd not be held to blame?
2: You leave tomorrow morning for the West, do you not?
1: How'd you know that?
2: I have not timed my visit arbitrarily, Mr. Cuthbert.
1: Well, yes. I leave on the 8 o'clock train to Chicago. It's the first leg of my yearly trip out to inspect my properties. I'm generally gone for a month.
2: But perhaps this year, not for so long, eh? When you've received the telegram in Chicago saying your wife has died suddenly of apoplexy, you would return at once to New York, wouldn't you? To see to the funeral arrangements and to close down this house for good,
1: As much as my wife and I are estranged, it never for one moment crossed my mind a murderer.
2: Perhaps you would like some time to think it over. Perhaps I could return after your dinner party this evening for your decision.
1: You're damn sure of yourself. Honey, you know I won't have the police here waiting for you.
2: You will do as you wish, of course. And now, with your permission, I will see myself out.
1: Who's that?
3: Samson.
1: What the devil do you mean, barging in here like this?
3: I'm sorry, but something awful has happened. I'm in terrible trouble.
1: Trouble? What do you mean?
3: One of our guests for this evening has just sent his servant round with a note saying he has to beg off.
1: Oh, is that all?
3: But that leaves us with an uneven number for dinner. We can't do that. It just isn't done in formal entertaining.
1: I personally can't see what possible difference it makes.
3: It would never occur to my husband to introduce us, sir. But I'm Marjorie Cuthbert. The beauty of this beast.
2: I'm Jonas Lamar. Very pleased indeed to make your acquaintance.
3: Oh, well, you are gallant. Are you a business associate of Samson?
1: Yes. Yeah, you don't know him. He's from out west. He's a banker in Carson City. He handles my finances.
3: And is this your first visit to New York?
2: No, I've been here before.
1: Excuse us, Marjorie. I was just taking Mr. Lamar to the door.
3: Mr. Lamar, are you free this evening?
2: I believe I have an appointment, but that is not until much later.
3: Would you do me the favor and the honor of joining us for dinner?
1: No.
2: I'd be delighted.
3: Oh, then we should be even again.
1: Well, Marjorie, he can't come here.
3: Why ever not? Oh, I see. Well, the dinner is formal.
2: That is no problem. I have the requisite clothes.
3: Oh, then you can return and join us around 7:30.
2: It will give me the greatest of pleasure.
1: Look here.
3: Isn't this marvelous? Your presence, Mr. Lamar, will make Samson very happy.

0: said that the rules of etiquette exist to reduce our anxiety in social situations. But in Samson Cuthbert's case, they have only served to aggravate him to the point where he may be prepared to countenance murder. His victim, meanwhile, is beset with concerns of her own. As she nervously watches the arrival of her distinguished guests, she chats with Dr. Woolsey, a longtime friend of the family.
1: Well, Marjorie, congratulations on assembling such an august cast for your dinner party to honor the British Consul General.
2: Oh, if only Mrs. Astor herself could have attended.
1: How much longer till dinner is announced? I'm famished.
2: We're still missing one guest. A last-minute substitution. Oh, there he is now.
3: Mr. Jonas Fitzpatrick.
2: Excuse
3: Lamar.
2: Me, Doctor. I must go say hello.
1: Marjorie, wait. Who is that man?
2: A business associate of Samson's from out west.
1: Oh, really?
2: Why?
1: He looks familiar. I believe I've seen him before.
2: Well, he did say this was not his first visit to New York. Come on, I'll introduce
1: him. No.
2: Now, something the matter.
1: Well, I'd like to try to remember where we might have met. I half suspect the circumstances were less than savory.
2: Doctor, what a thing to say.
1: Your husband's latched onto him quickly enough. Seems to be trying to draw him away from the rest of the guests.
2: A guest is under his host's protection for as long as he is in his house. And that includes protection from insinuations by other guests. Now, if you'll excuse me.
1: Of course.
4: I wish you hadn't accepted my wife's invitation, Lamar. You put me in a damned uncomfortable situation.
5: But why? You've done nothing to be afraid of. Unless, of course, this means you've been considering my proposal.
4: I don't like this. It's not right.
5: Well, I am thoroughly enjoying myself. I can never resist the temptation to meet socially the people I have worked for in private.
4: You know some of these people?
5: Oh, yes.
4: Then your coming here was downright foolish.
5: Oh, believe me, Mr. Cuthbert, I'm as safe as if I were on a desert island.
4: Dr. Woolsey keeps looking over here. I think he's talking to Marjorie about you. What if he recognizes you?
5: His face is not instantly familiar to me, but if he does know me, there can only be one explanation.
4: You aren't seriously suggesting he's had dealings with you, are you? He's a harmless old society quack. He's been Marjorie's family doctor for years.
5: In any case, there's no cause for alarm. Only the guilty will know me. And the guilty are notorious for their discretion.
4: Oh, great Scott, Marjorie's coming this way.
2: Samson. Oh, good evening, Mr. Lamar. So good of you to come.
5: You're most kind to have me.
2: Samson, there is to be no talking shop this evening.
4: Oh, we weren't talking business.
2: Well, you're monopolizing your guest, and that's bad form. No, Mr. Lamar, I can't tell you what an unexpected pleasure it is to have met you.
5: Indeed.
2: Oh, yes. I assumed all of my husband's friends from the West to be diamonds in the rough like him. But you seem positively at home here.
5: And so I am, Mrs. Cuthbert, very much at home.
2: Well, I wish you would give Samson lessons in deportment. He's as stiff as his shirt front.
4: Why can't you for once resist a temptation to humiliate me in public?
2: Now, dear, you must permit me to steal your friend from you and circulate him.
4: No, you mustn't do that.
2: Oh, but of course I must. Come, Mr. Lamar. I want to introduce you to your dinner partner.
1: Samson.
4: What? Oh, Doctor, you startled me.
1: I'm sorry. How are you this evening?
4: Well, there's nothing wrong.
1: Oh, I should hope not. The gentleman Marjorie just led off. Mr. Lamar?
4: I barely know the man.
1: Oh? Well, Marjorie gave me to understand that he was an associate of yours from out west.
4: Yes. He's a banker from Carson City. He's financed a venture or two for me, but that was some time ago.
1: You know, I have a curious feeling that I've seen him somewhere before.
4: Oh?
1: Yes. And unless I'm very much mistaken, a number of your other guests have, too. His arrival seemed to cause a bit of a stir.
4: Mark, I can't believe that you'd have met him, Doctor.
1: Well, perhaps not. But still...
4: Here's William now to announce dinner.
1: Oh, good. That's what I've been waiting for. I suppose I had your friend confused with someone else. Let's find our dinner partners and go in, shall we?
6: Mm-hmm.
4: don't think I've ever spent a longer evening.
5: Yet we weathered it without incident. That must give you a certain confidence.
4: Relief, that's what I feel, Omar.
5: The other guests are gone, your wife's retired, and here we are, just the two of us alone in your library.
4: Yes, it's over, thank God.
5: Over? I doubt it.
4: What do you mean?
5: Else why did you ask me to stay as the rest were leaving?
4: Well, you wanted an answer.
5: Yes.
4: I mean, well, I was curious, I'll admit that. I am curious as to how you operate. I wanted to ask you some more questions.
5: I think the time for asking questions is past, Mr. Cuthbert. Are you going to offer me that drink now?
4: What?
5: You said if my business was dishonest, you'd throw me out. But if it appealed to you, you'd offer me a drink. Remember?
4: Cognac.
5: Splendid. Thank you. Now, to arrange the details. You leave New York at 8 o'clock and arrive in Chicago at...
4: noon the following day.
5: And the next leg of your journey takes you...
4: to Salt Lake City.
5: Well, we can't let you get that far. Too much traveling. How long is your layover in Chicago?
4: Until the following morning.
5: Precise time?
4: The train leaves for Salt Lake at 9 o'clock a.m.
5: Excellent. And what hotel will you be staying at in Chicago?
4: The Chinook Arms.
5: You may expect a telegram to reach you there before you depart for your train.
4: Well... what will the telegram say?
5: That your wife has died of apoplexy. In fact, she will have been suffocated.
4: By you?
5: By me.
4: And how do you propose...
5: if you will give me a key to the back entrance to your house and tell me where some jewelry is hidden, it needn't be valuable. I don't make my living by robbery.
4: But you want to make that appear to be the motive, huh?
5: You're beginning to think with your blood.
4: Well, here's a key to the side entrance. Marjorie keeps a few knickknacks in a drawer by her bed.
5: Good. And that brings us to the matter of my fee. $25,000.
4: $25,000?
5: I charge what the freight will bear, as you businessmen are fond of saying.
4: Very well. But I assume you'll want payment in cash. I haven't that kind of money in the house.
5: Pay me the entire sum afterwards, when you are closing out your affairs.
4: You trust me?
5: We're both gentlemen. Well... shall we have a final drink to seal the bargain?
4: No. Just leave.
6: Good morning, sir. May I help you?
4: Mr. Cuthbert, room 212.
6: Yeah?
4: I'm supposed to catch the 905 to Salt Lake City.
6: Oh, you want to check out, then? You have your key? I hope you're in charge of a brief visit with us. Have a good trip.
4: I was expecting a message. I wasn't, but is there anything?
6: Well, let me see now. Room 212. No, nothing in your box.
4: Are you sure?
6: Well, you can save yourself. It's empty.
4: But I was, it's important you see.
6: Oh, I'm sorry. You better go or you'll miss your train. If anything arrives, we'll forward to you in Salt Lake.
4: There's gotta be a telegram.
6: Well, just a minute. These just come in. I haven't had time to slot them yet. Oh, yeah, here we are. Samson Cuthbert. I'm terribly sorry, sir. I'm glad you insisted.
4: Yes, we regret to inform you that your wife... the exact cause of death is not yet known.
6: Oh, I am sorry, Mr. Cuthbert.
4: This is it.
6: Are you all right?
4: When's the next train back to New York?
6: Yes, sir. We got the schedule right here, sir. Let me see. Here we go. New York. What's today? Friday? Yeah, is it a holiday? No, there's no holiday. There we are. You got a train leaving in 22 minutes.
4: Thanks.
6: Yeah, my sympathies, sir. Of course, a loss is easier to bear when it's anticipated.
4: Who said I anticipated it?
6: Well, you said you were expecting a telegram.
4: I said no such thing. If it hadn't been for your incompetence... Listen, this is the last time the Chinook Arms gets my business, young man, and you can tell that to your manager.
7: Yes?
8: Oh, Mr. Cuthbert.
4: Hello, William.
8: We expected you'd be in Salt Lake City by now.
4: I came back as soon as I heard.
8: Heard, sir?
4: As soon as I got the telegram.
8: Telegram?
4: Yes, about Mrs. Cuthbert.
8: Yeah?
4: Well, is she...
8: she's in the morning room, sir, answering the day's mail. She'll be very surprised to see you.

0: Price again, and here's the concluding act of The Perfect Hostess.
1: Not dead, Marjorie. Wait, now, wait. Wait just a minute. Something's wrong, that's for sure.
2: Samson, what are you doing home?
3: You're all right.
2: Nothing's gone wrong, has it?
3: I don't understand.
2: Well,
3: I...
2: sit down. You're as pale as if you'd seen a ghost. Would you like some water? I'll ring for William.
3: No.
2: What's happened? Why are you back?
3: Well, I just decided not to go.
2: But why not? You always look forward so much to your annual escape.
3: I know, but I changed my mind, that's all.
2: Oh, my dear, that's sweet. Oh.
3: What?
2: I just remembered I've invited some people for dinner tonight. I'll have to tell William to set an extra place.
3: Well, I'm not hungry.
2: But, my dear, it's only 11 o'clock in the morning.
3: Oh, yes, of course.
2: I'm sure by dinner time you will have worked up a splendid appetite. Samson, I'm very glad you decided not to go.
3: Why?
2: Oh, it's silly, but I'm glad you're back. Oh, just one thing. You won't mind being 13th at the table, will you?
3: 13.
2: I've invited 11 people, 12 counting myself. You'll be unlucky 13.
3: I thought you couldn't have an uneven number.
2: That's for formal dinners only. But it is a breach of etiquette to have 13 people any time. Then you think considerations like that are silly, don't you? And you certainly aren't superstitious.
1: Why is she being so cheerful? How much does she know what happened?
4: Here we are, sir. I've laid out your clothes for dinner.
3: Huh? Oh, thanks, William.
4: Would you like me to assist you, sir?
3: William, how were things in my absence?
4: You were only gone 4 days, sir.
3: But did anything happen?
4: Oh, yeah.
3: What?
4: Well, now, Mrs. Cuthbert had friends to tea yesterday. The Trilliums and their daughter, Ariel, just graduated from Vassar.
3: Yes, but...
4: Colleges for women, sir. What will they think of me?
3: Nothing went amiss.
4: Not at all. Mrs. Cuthbert runs ours very ably in your absence, sir. You can be very proud of her.
3: Who's that?
4: Why, I'll see, sir.
2: William, I would like to speak to my husband.
4: Mrs. Cuthbert, sir.
3: Let her come in.
2: I'd like to speak to him alone.
4: Of course, ma'am.
1: Here it comes. Now the axe is going to fall. She can't keep this facade up forever.
2: Samson, I don't know where to begin.
1: Don't look guilty. They'll have no proof. Only the key I gave Lamar, and I can say that was stolen.
2: I want to apologize. After you left 4 days ago, I began to think about our marriage.
3: What?
2: It's not worked out the way we intended it to, has it? When I first met you, I was so swept off my feet. And you thought I was so demure. And I jumped you, and you jumped me, and now we live as if... It's just not right, Samson.
3: Not right?
2: Two people who are properly married shouldn't have to escape from one another the way you feel you have to escape from me each year when you go out west. And I know it's because I haven't made the effort to be the kind of wife I should be for the man I chose to marry.
3: What are you talking about?
2: And then... And you showed up so unexpectedly this morning and said you'd changed your mind about going. I can't tell you how wonderful that made me feel. Were you thinking the same thing, too? That something was dreadfully wrong between us?
3: Marjorie, I can't stand this anymore. What happened?
2: That's what I'm telling you. I came to a realization. I see now. I've been trying to change you, and that's wrong. I should be happy and proud of the man I fell in love with. It was because you were unlike any man I'd ever met, so vigorous and untamed, that I fell in love with you.
3: Are you making fun of me?
2: No. Oh, no. That's just where I've been so wrong.
1: She's trying to trap me.
2: You got angry with me, which you had every right to do.
1: This sham, this pretended innocence, how much longer is she going to keep this up?
2: Anyway, I just wanted to say that I'm prepared to try to change and patch things up between us.
1: She's laying it on with a trowel. I can't put up with much more of this.
2: And the decision I came to is, well, if you really want to move to the West, if that's where you need to be, then I'm willing to share that life with you.
1: What?
2: I'm willing to move.
3: Out west?
2: Yes.
3: What's going on?
2: What?
3: What are you trying to prove? What are you trying to get me to say?
2: What do you mean?
3: The telegram. Confront her with the telegram. That'll crack through this maddening politeness.
2: What's that?
3: You know damn well what it is, so quit playing games with me. Let's just lay all our cards out on the table.
2: We regret to inform you. Dead? Me? Is this why you came home? Because you thought I was dead?
3: She won't drop the pretense. Is that her plan? To keep up this maddening gaiety forever? To hold my attempt to kill her over my head for the rest of my life? Then I'll resolve it with this poker.
2: Samson!
3: You're dead! You're dead!
5: Marjorie. Marjorie. I wouldn't have done that if you made me do that. I'm sorry I had to do that. I need something to steady my nerves. Why am I hanging around here? I gotta get away before those dinner guests arrive.
4: Dr. Woolsey, sir.
5: What? What's he doing here?
4: Why, he was invited for dinner, sir.
5: Oh, well, send him in.
4: Dr. Woolsey.
6: Forgive my coming early, Sampson, but I wanted to speak with you. Is Mrs. Cuthbert down yet?
5: No. In fact, she isn't feeling well. She won't be joining us for dinner, I don't think.
6: Oh, perhaps I should go up and have a look at her.
5: No. She's resting quite peacefully just now. She's asleep. It's nothing.
6: It must be more than that to keep her from living up to her reputation as the perfect hostess, Sampson. Still, if she doesn't want to be disturbed, I'll respect her wishes. Anyway, it's really you I want to talk to.
5: Me?
6: I want a word with you in private.
5: Well, of course, if...
6: I don't suppose Marjorie told you what happened while you were gone.
5: Did something happen?
6: A man was apprehended here in your house.
5: A man? Really?
6: He's in jail at this very moment.
5: I can't imagine why Marjorie didn't say anything.
6: I can. She didn't want to cause you concern.
5: What was this man doing?
6: The motive seems to have been robbery. At least that's the official charge against him.
5: How was he apprehended?
6: He somehow gained access to Marjorie's bedroom. Normally, she would have been asleep, but that evening, she was still awake. She heard him and sounded the alarm. Man tried to flee, but he was apprehended.
5: Well, thank goodness for that, huh?
6: The reason she wasn't asleep, Sampson, was because she was thinking about you. She told me she has come to a decision about your marriage.
5: Yes, we had a long talk about it just a few minutes ago.
6: That's good. I hope for her sake you came to some happy understanding.
5: Why do you say for her sake?
6: I suspect Mr. Lamar's motive may have been something quite different than robbery.
5: Lamar?
6: He was the man. But of course you knew that.
5: What do you mean?
6: He was here to murder Marjorie.
5: That's crazy.
6: Is it? When I first saw him here 5 nights ago, I was sure I'd seen him before. And then the day following his arrest, I remembered where. Your friend is in a very curious profession, Sampson.
5: You couldn't know that unless...
6: Unless?
5: Unless you had dealings with him yourself.
6: Oh, no. You're quite wrong. I was conducting a coroner's inquest a number of years ago into the death of the DePalfrey girl, who died in that mysterious boating accident. Your Mr. Lamar was one of the witnesses. He'd been a crew member on the boat.
5: That's preposterous. It can't be the same man. Mr. Lamar is a banker for...
6: I checked with your bank in Carson City, Sampson. They have no Jonas Lamar working for them.
5: Well, what of it?
6: I was the one who sent you the telegram in Chicago.
5: You?
6: Yes.
5: That wasn't a very amusing joke, Doctor.
6: Joke, Sampson, or part of a preconceived plan?
5: Did you tell Marjorie any of this?
6: No. And I doubt the thought of foul play ever crossed her mind. She's too good a person to ever harbor such suspicions, especially about her own husband.
3: Who else knows about it?
6: No one.
3: What are you going to do?
6: Under the circumstances, nothing.
3: Nothing?
6: I pride myself on being a reasonably good judge of character. And my guess is you've learned your lesson. Marjorie told me about the decision she reached to move out west with you. I honestly think she wants the two of you to make a fresh start, and I trust that will resolve the strain between you. Therefore, I'm prepared to forget the whole matter and wish you the best of luck.
4: So, the other guests are beginning to arrive.
6: Oh, good. As usual, I'm famished.
1: Suspects the truth, but he has no proof that would hold up in court, and he knows that Marjorie is willing to leave New York. So if I contrive to make it appear that both of us leave first thing tomorrow, he need never know. Nobody need ever know.
4: Mr. Cuthbert? Mr. Cuthbert, I am only saying what a lucky man I think you are. And Mrs. Astor and my wife and I have known Marjorie since she was a little girl. She was always the liveliest person in our little group. I'm so sorry she's not feeling well and can't join us this evening.
2: Oh, but of course I'm here. Do you think a perfect hostess would be absent from her own party?
3: Marjorie!
4: What?
2: I had a bit of a sore throat, but I'm quite all right now.
3: Marjorie, are you really all right?
2: Of course, I'd realize my tardiness makes me 13th at table. But that's a small enough risk to take to be with my friends and my husband. Was the consommé brunoise to everyone's satisfaction?
3: Marjorie, does this mean you forgive me for what I've done?
4: What do you mean, Mr. Cuthbert?
3: What?
4: Dr. Woolsey, who is he talking to?
3: Marjorie! I'm talking to Marjorie!
6: I think I know what's happened. You, sir, call the police at once.
4: The police? But where are you going?
6: Upstairs. But I'm afraid it's too late.

0: 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Our stars were Marvin Miller, Virginia Gregg, and Len Berman. Featured in the cast were Hans Conried and Howard Culver. The music for Sears Radio Theater was composed and conducted by Nelson Riddle. 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
3: Well, how do you see me?
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5: Hello, I'm Stan Martin. 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I'm talking about the Boys Brotherhood Republic. 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
4: This is Cicely Tyson. This is not a story of a hawk. But the people involved are not unlike raptors or birds of prey. Only the main hawk in our story does not hover over a mouse, talons reaching. The view for him is from the 12th floor of a Hollywood office building. It's been a long time since the man behind the ornate desk has been called a hawk.
7: I thought I made it clear you were not welcome in this office.
8: You are a hawk, Bert. You are a hawk.
7: Will you get out of here? You're drunk. I've had it now for the last time. Get out of here.
8: Hawk! Hawk! You feed on living things.
7: You are drunk!
4: This is not a story about a drunk either. Greed? Yes. Rapacity and avarice? Yes. Money and power. Fame. The end justifies the means. In this case, the end is a commodity, one that can be sold for an extraordinary price. The commodity is not rare stones, or oil, or land. The commodity is human flesh. And that's only the beginning of our story.

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6: We were speaking of hawks and poor souls who drink. An odd combination, it would seem. And yet, there's a connection, as you will hear. Because when there is a need, odd things happen. What would have been impossible becomes matter of fact. As in this office, where the men who program a television network talk and worry. Normal practice in their line of work.
7: Lyman Sachs can't take the heat.
8: I am the first to admit it. I am not orientated to be comfortable in this position.
7: You've only been in second spot 1 week.
8: It has been 11 years since this network dropped to second place, and it happened while I'm in the driver's seat.
7: 2 hours on Monday night could turn it around. We're that close.
8: Close isn't good enough.
7: I've got the answer. William Trevor.
8: William Trevor has not been around for 20 years.
7: Not in person, but those old films of his are very much in the present.
8: Well, the rating is all right for old movies.
7: It's the fan mail. It's unbelievable.
8: I've got the figures in front of me.
7: Let me take it chronologically. The Tuesday night film festival. We wanted something cheap. We got junk. But 9 of those films featured Trevor, and the response, it took me off the wall. From left field, the fan mail started pouring in. He only made 9 films. We've played them. But they want more.
8: Let's look at the downside first. I've done some homework. Now, William Trevor didn't disappear 20 years ago. He was run out of town.
7: I'm aware of that.
8: Now, let's look at it together out in the open.
7: Have you read any of the fan mail?
8: Yes, but that's not the point. From what I gather, he freaked out. He had a drinking problem. There was a scandal that involved his wife. She ended up suing him for desertion.
7: I heard Trevor's real name was LeBlanc. He came out of the New Orleans swamps. He hit before he was ready for this town. He didn't know how to handle it.
8: He was accused of burning down his house.
7: That was only a cabin he had out in the desert. There wasn't anything around for miles.
8: Well, we could go on and on and on. The bottom line is he's got to be close to 50 now.
7: It worked for Hopalong Cassidy.
8: On the upside, I agree with you.
7: We have the vehicle. Gordon's new series, he could handle a father.
8: Well, what do we do about Trevor's background?
7: Lyman, you can't deny all that mail.
8: We'll take it up at the staff meeting Friday. We'll kick it around.
7: You can't keep that fan mail a secret. He's going to go fast.
8: My understanding is that no one has heard from him in years. How do you find him without tipping your hand?
7: I know this much. Bert Salkin used to be his agent. What do we got to lose, Lyman?
8: Well, we can take a look at him.
7: Lyman, we need a personality to turn around Monday night. Look what the Fonz did for Tuesday. Lyman, if this Trevor is in one piece, we've been blessed with a gift.
6: Bert Salkin's office. Oh, I'm fine, Mark.
9: Yes, he's in. Hang on.
10: What is it, Jan?
9: Mark Holmby on one.
10: Oh, put him on, then come in. Still waiting on Leland's contract. I'd appreciate it. Who'd you say? Oh, sure, Bill Trevor. Sure. Oh, I see him 2-3 times a year whenever I go to San Francisco. Beautiful man. I love him.
11: Jan, he's talking about Bill Trevor.
10: Oh, he looks wonderful, Mark. No, he lives near Calistoga. When I'm in San Francisco, I always drive out to see him.
11: Fan mail must be for real.
9: I talked to Agnes this morning. She had to put on 3 more people to handle it.
10: What's your interest, Mark? I see.
11: He's curious. What a jerk he must think of a 10-year-old boy.
10: Well, it would be my pleasure, Mark. But let me explain Trevor to you. He gave up to business because he wanted to work with handicapped people. He's a teacher. He's out in the sticks, works with retarded children. No, he doesn't have a telephone. Sure, I can send him a wire. He'll call me, but what'll I tell him?
11: He's insulting my intelligence, first-class jerk.
10: Mark, you know I respect you. You're straight. That's why I like to do business with you. And that's why I'm going to level with you. Trevor is dedicated to his work. I can't ask him to come down here for exploratory talks. Give me something to entice him. And why, after all these years, did you think of him?
11: Get on the other phone, take notes.
10: Well, if the money was right, I think I could persuade him on one basis. He wants to build a school in Calistoga. I'm not asking for figures or even talking deal yet. I just want to know what kind of ballpark we're in. He's had offers before and turned them down. Well, what can I tell you? I saw him at Christmas. He's in great shape. He looks like he's in his early 40s. Mark... forgive me, I got a London call coming in. I've got to take. Now, Leland's contract, he calls me twice a day. Will you get me off the hook? Thanks, Mark. Cash register bells are ringing, Jan.
9: Are they?
10: Trevor, William Trevor.
11: Only one small problem. Where are we going to find that bum?
12: Watch the birdie. Oh, that's great. Your baby's wearing Sears sleep and play suit, right?
9: Mm-hmm.
12: And that baby stroller with the shovel handles from Sears, too?
9: Right.
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9: Because Sears has what I need. 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But why the questions about Sears?
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6: Of one thing you can be sure. If you sell something you don't have, or in this case, something you can't locate, you've set up a grand set of obstacles for yourself.
11: Where in the world are we going to find William Trevor?
9: When was the last time you heard from him?
11: 3-4 years ago. Maybe it was 5.
9: Where was he?
11: In a county hospital.
9: What was he doing there?
11: I didn't talk to him. It was some nurse. Don't look at me like that. Trevor was a pain, a real pain.
9: What did the nurse say?
11: Trevor wanted to see me.
9: You didn't go down there?
11: Of course not. I told you he was a pain. What could I do with a hopeless wino?
9: What can you do now?
11: All of a sudden, he's a commodity. He's hot merchandise. He can be cashed in.
9: Should we start with the obituary files?
11: Oh, don't talk that way.
9: The Bureau of Missing Persons.
11: We gotta be as cagey as Mark Holmby and that dope above him, Lyman Sachs. Even if we found Trevor, I don't have any contract on him. I threw him out of my office. He kept calling me a hawk.
9: A hawk?
11: Like I would eat living things. Yeah. Yesterday's news. What is important, Trevor won't only bring a price. He can be used as a wedge.
9: I'm listening.
11: They can have Trevor for a price, but we also want monies for Trevor's company to develop new series which Trevor doesn't even have to participate in. As an actor, this opens the door for my other clients, Leland, a few others. We use Trevor as bait. Then we give him back to the dump truck, and I will personally put the lid on.
9: Oh, it's like that, is it?
11: I want to use him in the worst way. I hate his guts.
9: Why?
11: He didn't know his left foot from his right. Well, I did for him. And he said I ate living things.
9: Any friends or relatives we can contact?
11: He didn't have any friends. And his wife would kill him on sight.
9: Well, we have to start someplace.
11: Well, there should be some kind of record down at the county hospital. Jan, I don't want anyone else to know about it. Not even in our office.
9: And if you do find him?
11: I cash him in.
15: The last time he was admitted here at County Hospital was December the 10th. He was released January the 5th. That'd be the most current. I could check back through the computer.
9: Oh, that wouldn't do me any good. Was there any kind of address?
15: Yeah, according to the report, he was picked up on Spring Street. The usual, DTs and all. Oh. My advice to you would be try all the flop houses.
9: I will, and thank you.
11: What's the word, Jan?
9: Not much. I've been through 7 flop houses, Bert. The police station...
11: Now that was a mistake. Were there any reporters around?
9: No. What do you take me for? I told him I was his cousin, that I just came in from Tucson.
11: Well, where do we stand?
9: The last time he was busted was 5 months ago. He was a regular, so that's a long time. Same routine at the blood bank. They know him, but they haven't seen him for months either.
11: I got something for you, and it dovetails. I took a shot at Lee Carver. I set him up as Trevor's business manager. Well, he got a call late last year. It was from a sanitarium in San Pedro. It was from a nun on the telephone. She said Trevor wanted to see him. Well, he turned her down. That's all he remembers. But how many Catholic sanitariums can there be in San Pedro?
9: I think you should bring in a private detective.
11: Not yet. Only as a last resort. Hang on. Who is it? All right. Jan, it's Mark Holmby. I better take the call. I'll stay in the office. You call me from San Pedro. I'm here, Mark.
16: When are you going to San Francisco?
11: Probably Friday.
16: Looks like I'm going to have to be up there, too. I could meet Trevor then. Save a lot of time and travel.
11: Good idea. I sent him a mailgram this morning. I want to make sure he's not on a field trip. You know, sometimes he takes those kids up in the mountains. As soon as it's confirmed, I'll call you back.
17: How can I help you?
9: My name is Jan North. I was told, Sister Teresa, that William Trevor was a patient here.
17: That is true. Unfortunately, he left one night, and I haven't seen him since.
9: Would you tell me about him?
17: He was quite ill. The alcohol had taken its toll, but he responded to treatment miraculously. He was doing fine until we got into the rehabilitation program. That's when we lost him. But I think I know where you might find him. Do you have a pen?
9: Yes.
17: 16B Street. You'll find an old hotel. It's called the Dixie. There's a wonderful man who runs it. His name is Corey Smith. He always has bed and food, never turns anyone out. It's really the last stop for the losers.
18: Now, miss, stop that now. Stop it. Stop it right now.
9: Hello, fella.
18: Oh. Excuse me, miss. He's not used to seeing a woman in the lobby. We just have men here.
9: Are you Corey Smith?
18: Why, yes. What can I do for you?
9: Well, I'm looking for a William Trevor.
18: Oh? He's not in trouble.
9: Oh, then you know him?
18: Well, I might.
9: Well, I come here as a friend.
18: Well, now, I don't invade their privacy.
6: Oh, if I could just talk to him.
18: Well, you could leave your name and a phone number. If I see him, I could give him the message.
6: Do you know Sister Teresa at the Sisters of Hope Sanitarium?
18: Oh, very well.
6: Well, my name is Jan North. Call her. She sent me here.
18: Oh, that's good enough for me.
6: Is he here?
18: Well, he likes to be on the roof. I let him take his blankets. The elevator isn't working. We'll have to walk up.
6: Oh, that's all right.
18: How long has it been since you've seen him?
6: Oh, I've only seen him in films. I think I have good news for him. I hope so.
18: Now, don't take just what you see.
6: Yes, I understand.
18: I hope you do. He's been beaten enough.
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1: In his last picture, released in 1963, he was tall, virile, had sensitive eyes, a tremendous presence. He possessed an undercurrent of humor that was completely appealing. But that was over 15 years ago. Now the same man is asleep on the roof of a flop house. Could it be the same man?
2: Watch your step now. Stay only on the boards, if you would.
1: Yes, I will. Thank you. I don't see him.
2: He's cuddled up next to the vent, over there.
1: Oh, yes. Oh, I see him now.
2: Yes, he had quite a load when he came in, but he should have slept most of it off. Do you want me to wait?
1: No, I'll be all right.
2: Well, I'll be down in the kitchen if you want me.
1: Thank you. Bill? Bill?
3: Maybe you're at the wrong bed. I'm getting out in the morning.
1: We're on the roof, Bill. Corey's roof.
3: You got a cigarette?
1: Yes.
3: Yeah. I'll light it. Just leave the pack out. And...
1: why not?
3: Oh. You're one of those.
1: What does that mean?
3: Go away. Wait a minute.
1: I'm not leaving.
3: I need $2 so I can stay here tonight.
1: I'll give it to Corey.
3: No. I'll do it.
1: Where can you buy a bottle of wine for $2?
3: Oh, around the corner.
1: Are you in pain?
3: Wounded in the war. A drink could help.
1: Bill, I'll buy you a drink. But spare me those trite lines.
3: Oh. You don't sound like a social worker.
1: No, I'm a hard-nosed businesswoman.
3: I can't see you very well.
1: Your eyes are swollen.
3: Business? Here? I wish I could laugh.
1: I wish I could, too. The odds of putting you back together are grim.
3: Why bother?
1: Bill, you could be sold for 6 figures. Maybe more. Bert, are you alone?
4: Yeah, and give me some good news. I've had a rough day.
1: I don't know whether it's good or not, but I found him.
4: Beautiful. We're home.
1: He's a mess, a cadaver.
4: We'll pump him up.
1: Well, with formaldehyde?
4: Okay. I've been fencing with jerks all day. Where is he? And give it to me straight.
1: Okay, but I'm not happy with any of this. He's in the back seat of my car. We're in San Pedro, and he's in the back seat because that's where I gave him the wine. He got sicker, and then he passed out. I'm going to take him to an emergency.
4: No. Now, you listen to me. You know, I always think ahead. Drive up to Doctor's Ranch in Newhall. By the time you get there, I'll have made arrangements for whatever we need. And I'll be there waiting for you. Jan, are you there?
1: Yes.
4: I mean, are you with me?
1: So far. I'll bring him to Doctor's Ranch.
5: Last call for drinks. It's 10 till 2.
6: Keep the bar open. I've taken over the place.
5: Well, let's put it this way, Mr. Salkin. There will be bottles in your rooms.
1: Oh, please, Bert. Give me a scotch. Make it a double.
6: I'll fix it. I don't know why you're so down.
1: Oh, you saw him. You helped me get him into his room.
6: Wasn't a doctor and a nurse here? Do you know what I had to promise that Beverly Hills quack? A piece of the action.
1: He's death warmed over. He should be in an intensive care ward.
6: If that's what the doctor orders, but we can do it here. Nobody comes up to this damn dude ranch anymore. Besides, I've tied it up for 2 weeks. We got it all to ourselves.
1: What's going to happen when he comes to and...

0: these you?
1: Flash them dollar signs.
0: Speaking of the almighty dollar, Dr. Torn is descending on us.
1: Be nice. How we doing, Doctor? Can I get you a drink?
2: Thank you. Gin with a splash of tonic.
3: I'll leave it on the bar. You can mix it. Good night.
1: Yeah, I'll handle it. Well, tell me, Doctor, what do you think?
2: Physically?
1: Like I told you, that's all I'm interested in.
2: 2 weeks?
1: No more.
2: 2 months would be better.
1: I only have 2 weeks. What can you do?
2: Physically?
1: You heard me.
2: Well, I can treat him, but we have to consider his attitude.
1: Whatever you have to do, just remember, 2 weeks from today, I'm going to expose him to Mark Holmby and Lyman Sachs.
2: You're asking for a miracle.
1: Late afternoon in the paternal room in candlelight. I'll bring him in and get him settled before jerks one and two arrive. I got to call into my dentist, and I've already talked to Jay Lauren, the makeup man. He's a genius.
2: Well, he'll walk and talk, but I can assure you that his hands are going to be shaking fiercely.
1: Can't you give him a shot of something just before the meeting? Hey, Jan, where are you going?
0: To get some air.
2: If he cooperates, you might get away with it, but he won't be in any condition to work for at least 6-8 weeks.
1: No problem.
2: Mrs. Parker isn't going to be much help if he insists on a drink.
1: Mrs. Parker?
2: No, the nurse.
1: Well, I'm taking care of that, too. Eddie Baker was his gopher. He got him through the last two pictures. He'll be here late tonight.
2: Well, he should sleep through the night. Yeah, I'll be back in the morning.
0: Come in. How is he, Mrs. Parker?
4: He woke up early this morning, then he went back to sleep.
5: I'm awake.
4: Excuse me, I'm going to get some coffee.
5: How did I get here?
4: I brought you.
5: I don't remember. Did you tell me? Never mind, I know this place. Where am I?
4: Doctor's Ranch, in Newhall.
5: I don't believe it. Why?
1: Because of me, Bill. That's why you are here.
5: Predator. Raptor. Hawk.
1: I can help you.
5: I just can't believe there's something left that you want from me. Are you with him, Streetcar?
4: Streetcar?
1: He has to have a name for everyone. Bill, I want you to listen to me.
4: Mm. He's gone back to sleep.
1: Bill!
4: He needs the sleep.
1: Where's the nurse?
4: Went to get some coffee.
1: And Eddie?
4: Having breakfast.
1: I don't want him left alone 1 minute.
4: And why don't you chain him to the bed?
1: If I have to. What is it, Jan?
6: It's Mark on the phone.
1: I'll take it. Now you come in here. Hello, Mark!
7: Is there any truth to this story about Paramount and Trevor? I want you to level with me, Bert.
1: Howlett called me. I gotta tell you, Mark, and you know I'm on your side, but that fan mail Trevor's getting is no longer top secret. I've had 3 more calls today, including your good friend on the other network.
7: I thought we were going to work together.
1: I got a nosy client. I don't want to lose him. I gotta talk to these people. Mark, it's not you. I'd give you an exclusive first crack if it was just you. But I don't trust Lyman. I thought I had a deal for Leland. I still haven't got a signed contract.
7: You'll have it today. That's my word.
1: Well,
7: Bert, why don't we have dinner tonight? Talk a deal. Make sure we're in the same ballpark. Contingent, of course, on a meeting with Trevor.
1: I want Lyman to be there.
7: He'll be there.
1: Well, let me see if I can change a few things. I'll get back to you. Trevor is bringing in bread already.
4: You mean Leland?
1: We'll have the contract before the day is out. What time is it?
4: 11:10.
1: You better get out to the ranch. Listen, I've plugged up all the holes but one.
4: You don't have Trevor's signature on a client contract.
1: Right. It's in my briefcase. You won't have any problem getting him to sign it.
4: What makes you think so?
1: I'm the hawk. You're a streetcar, whatever that means. Let's put it this way, Jan. I like the way he looks at you.
8: Where's Bert?
4: In the bar. What's bugging you?
8: What's not like before, you know, drying him out. I think he should be in a hospital. If something happens, we could be nailed as conspirators. That goes for you too, Jan.
0: Do me a favor, Eddie. Keep Bert in the bar.
8: You got it.
0: Bill, it's Jan.
5: I hear your wheeled streetcar.
0: How are you doing?
5: Tired.
0: Well, I'll come back later.
5: Stay. I want to talk. Tell me. I know the Hawk. He wouldn't be doing this unless it was real. How real is it?
0: Very real.
5: Hard to believe.
0: I know. Do you want it?
5: I always have.
0: Yes, but do you want it now?
5: Why wouldn't I?
0: Have you thought about it?
5: Not for a long time. There was no reason.
0: And think back. Maybe you didn't want it. You're the one who made it impossible.
5: I just couldn't live with them.
0: Who's them?
5: Bert. All of them. Vultures. Kill you. Eat you alive.
0: And what were you?
5: Oh, I know. I guess that was my way of fighting them. I wasn't very bright.
0: No, you weren't.
5: The system. The way it worked. They treated me when I wasn't looking like I was corned beef on a rack.
0: They haven't changed.
5: I'm not as sensitive. Not anymore.
0: I am.
5: You're here.
0: Next week I'm giving Bert notice. Now that's just between you and me. I'm going to Seattle.
5: Seattle? What's better up there?
0: I'm going to build a boat from scratch.
5: Well, what's in it for you?
0: I'll find out.
5: I don't get it.
0: I'm going to build a boat because I've never done it before.
2: Well, you're looking better, Bill. The nurse tells me your temperature is down. I'm pleased.
5: I think I'm going to need another pill.
2: Well, I want to take your blood pressure.
0: May I see you in the hall, doctor?
2: Yes, I'll be right back, Bill.
6: What is it, Jan?
0: Don't you think he should be in a hospital?
2: Now, look, I'm not going to stick my neck out that far. If I thought he should be in a hospital, he'd be there.
0: Well, I asked.
2: The next few days are going to be rough. He's strong enough now that I can take him off the medication, and his nerves are going to be raw and screaming for help. And we'll get him through it. The real problem is after. He'll be sober, but if he can't cope, well, he'll go right back to the bottle.
8: I did my best, Jan.
0: Oh, Eddie.
8: Bert wants to see you in the bar.
0: All right. Thank you, Doctor.
5: Want a drink?
0: No.
5: Did he sign?
0: I didn't get to discuss the contract.
5: Well, I've got to have it. How can I make that meeting tonight?
0: Dr. Torn came in before I had a chance.
5: It's got to be today. I don't want to be in a position of selling something I'm not sure I own.
0: I hear you.
5: I'm getting bad vibrations from you. Something is coming down. What is it?
0: Well, to quote you, Bert, everything is timing. When it's time, you'll be the first to know.
5: That really makes me trust you.
0: You don't trust me anyway.
5: Who cares?
0: I do.
5: Now, let's not get personal. I don't talk about my mother, and I don't want to hear about your mother.
0: Then don't question how I say hello to you.
5: What about the contract?
0: As soon as the doctor leaves.
5: The contract came in for Leland.
0: So we're swinging, huh?
5: Don't forget it.
0: He'll sign. But don't you forget. It will just be a piece of paper.
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14: Cicely Tyson again, and here's the concluding act of A Piece of Flesh.
1: No, sit down, Jan. I'm calling the ranch. I want a progress report from Eddie. Hello, it's Bert Salkin. Put Eddie on the phone. Do you realize, Jan, we've only got tomorrow left? The day after we cut him loose. I told Mark I was picking Trevor up at the airport and I'd take him right to the paterno room. Eddie, how's he doing?
7: Oh, he was up most of the night pacing, but that's par for the course.
1: Yeah.
7: He finally falls asleep about 5 in the morning, but he's up at 8.
1: How's his hands?
7: Not good.
1: He's got to go back to the dentist at 3.
7: I tell you, that trip to the dentist yesterday made him very tight.
1: Oh, you can handle it. Has he asked for a drink?
7: Not really.
1: What does that mean?
7: We jokes about it.
1: Huh. Keep me posted. Jan, the less now he sees of me, the better. I want you to go out and stay at the ranch until I'm ready to pick him up.
14: All right.
1: The makeup man will be there at 7. Doc Torn will come in at 11 to give him a shot, just to quiet his hands and relax him. I'll be there at 11:30. We'll talk periodically on the phone.
14: You want me to go now?
1: Eddie's not too bright. I'd feel better if you're there.
14: Okay, I'm on my way. Mind if I join you?
15: I saw you come in with an overnight bag. You gonna help Eddie babysit?
14: Oh, you could call it that.
15: Have you given Bert notice?
14: Day after the meeting. That's my commitment.
15: What happens after you build the boat?
14: I'll sail someplace.
15: Where?
14: Oh, I don't know. My main interest is to set my compass. But that's where I'm different from you. I'm going to set my compass and be ready for change. You're stuck with permanency.
15: That's news to me.
14: You have this self-image you've got to project and maintain, even if it's going to make you miserable. It's the way you think you see yourself. You got that image when you were very young. You wanted to be a star. Show everybody you were a somebody. Be honest now. Isn't that true?
15: It's true.
14: You grow and you change, but you hang on to that old image because you're really afraid to change. So you can never see yourself in the present.
15: Can you?
14: Well, that's where I'm heading. I've made the first step. I no longer identify with the person I thought I was. And now... now, in my time and place in life, I'm going to find out what I need. Oh, I'm looking forward to it.
15: I've got to make it here.
14: Well, you could make it somewhere else. Why does it have to be here?
15: It's what I want.
14: Are you sure?
15: I'd be running away again.
14: From what? Tell me.
15: Well, what I started.
14: It starts with yourself.
15: Well, that's enough.
14: Oh, I'm sorry. Look, you asked me about my boat, and I just got carried away.
15: You're sorry because you don't want to make any waves. The Your job is to keep me tranquilized so I can make that meeting tomorrow.
0: Oh, you'll make that meeting whether I'm here or not.
15: What makes you so sure?
0: Because it's the way you see yourself.
15: Well, how do you see me?
0: Trapped.
15: In what way?
0: You think there's only one way to make it. And if you can't, you'll drown yourself.
15: I am an actor. That's my profession. That's all I want to be.
0: Would you be an actor in a small repertory theater in Colorado Springs? You would not. You want to be loved by the world.
15: Well, wouldn't you?
0: No. First, I want to love myself. Then I want to be able to love somebody else. And who knows? From there, I might be able to go out and love the world.
15: And they'll love you back.
0: When there's enough of us, we'll all be loving each other.
15: You believe that?
0: It's better than what I've got. One thing I do know, I'll find out. And if it doesn't work, I'm not going to deceive myself. I'll try to match something else to fit with who I am. Oh, there are a lot of options, Bill. And I'll find one that'll make me happy.
15: Bravo, bravo.
0: Thank you.
15: Only, you don't match up with the way you talk.
0: In what way?
15: You talk about your commitment to Bert. And you come on with me like Bert doesn't exist.
0: Oh, you don't understand. The commitment is to myself. I work on a percentage. That's how Bert operates. He believes if you're not on a fixed salary, your insecurity ensures him of his being the wagon master. He just has to barely tug on the reins, and that's the way you move.
15: You get your cut if you hang in until after the meeting.
0: No. I'll lose it.
15: Well, then what are you waiting for?
0: To see what you're going to do.
15: Why?
0: Look, we learn from each other. It was important to me to tell you how I feel. Now I want to see how you'll react.
15: I don't know about you, streetcar.
0: I think you're afraid of me.
15: Why this kind of interest in me?
0: Because you're somebody.
15: I want 555-2055. Mr. Trevor, call and collect.
8: Bill, what are you doing?
15: I'm calling Bert.
8: You know what time it is. It's 3:30 in the a.m.
15: I know.
16: I have your party. Go ahead.
15: Bert?
17: What's wrong?
15: Gah, gah, gah. What time is it now?
8: 4:45.
15: He should be here any minute.
8: I can hear him coming down the hall.
15: Like I told you, he didn't take time to change his socks.
17: What's going on, Eddie?
15: Oh, you here too, streetcar?
17: Eddie, I want you to tell me just what...
15: You can talk to me directly, Bert.
17: What am I paying you for, Eddie?
15: What has Eddie got to do with it?
17: Now, Bill, you let me handle this, huh?
0: Bill, listen, Bert just hauled
15: me in. It's not Eddie that's on the block, it's me. You treat me like I'm some kind of prop. Don't you think I breathe, I feel?
17: Bill, this is a big day for me. I put a lot into it. The makeup man is going to be here in an hour. I got Doc Torn on his way. Everything has to go off like I planned it.
15: Don't you want to know why I called you?
17: Then talk to me after the meeting.
15: No. You're going to listen to me.
17: Jan, I don't like this.
0: I think you better listen to him, Bert.
15: Bert, I called because I wanted to see you. I was going to ask you to postpone the meeting a few days. I wanted time to think. But you just solved that problem for me in less than 20 seconds. I don't need time to think. There isn't going to be any meeting. You can cancel it.
17: You can't stop being a louse.
15: That's how you see it.
17: Louse! Eddie, go home. Come on, Jan, let's get out of here. He makes me sick.
0: I'll be with you in a minute.
15: Now you don't have to wait until after the meeting.
0: What about you?
15: I gotta be honest. I don't know much about boats.
0: Try it. It may still turn out you really want to win an Oscar.

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4: 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Our stars were June Lockhart, Vic Perrin, and Marvin Miller. 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

0: Good evening, this is Evan. Welcome to Audio Theater for Monday, February 23rd, 2026. 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

0: Come in. Welcome. I'm E.G. Marshall. In Greek mythology, the Titans were a race apart, one step below the gods. In our culture, a handful of poets, artists, and musicians belong in the same high place. And no one best establishes his right to be there than William Shakespeare, who spanned two centuries. Baptized at Stratford-on-Avon on April 26, 1564, died April 23, 1616. Like all great geniuses, a man before his time. As the play I bring you now amply proves.
1: By
2: General Othello, I fear it is Brabantio.
1: Adulterer! Upon my sword point, where is my daughter?
2: Brabantio, if you must fight my general, it will be across my bleeding body.
1: Put up your bright swords, gentlemen, for the evening dew will rust them. If it were my cue to fight, I would have known it first before any of you. Is it my skin you challenge, or the man? Be assured, in any case, the Moor stands ready to answer you.
0: Our mystery drama, The Green-Eyed Monster, was especially adapted from Shakespeare's tragedy of Othello for the Mystery Theater by Ian Martin and stars Arnold Moss. I'll be back shortly with Act One. Prejudice is as old as man himself. That's a part of this story. The other is one of the greatest tragic love poems ever penned. The fascinating dichotomy of a great man who was too trusting for his own good, and one of the most devious and devastating demons in all literature, whose name has become synonymous with total villainy. The man known as Iago.
3: Rodrigo, I was promised from high places among the doges of Venice that I would be second in command.
4: Well, as will you merit, Iago.
3: And suddenly the great general, the Lord High Panjandrum, from his blackbird seat, pronounces to me, I have already chosen my right hand.
4: Cassio?
3: Cassio, a Florentine, a fellow who never set a squadron in the field, has been battle-tested. So I, whose sword has more than once saved Othello's life, as is mine, to be fair, am cast aside. I am retained not as a commander, but as a servant, an ancient, if you will.
4: Not you in the full flush of manhood. You mean an ensign?
3: I am his moorship's ancient, with no more position in the world's eye than a whipping boy.
4: For me, I'd rather be his hangman.
3: A dream. There is no remedy. It is the curse of service. Preferment goes by who you know, not what you know. I only disclose to you why I have little cause to love the Moor.
4: I would need no cause to love a black upstart.
3: I would think you had deeper cause of complaint than I.
4: Because of Desdemona?
3: Yes. Does it not tear you apart, my friend, that your golden-haired love has been swallowed up by the dark Moor, who is her master now far more than he is mine?
4: What can I do?
3: Here we are in Desdemona's father's house. He's a senator and helps rule Venice. Let's rouse him to your aid.
4: Rouse him? But
3: does he know of Desdemona's love for the Moor?
4: I'm sure he doesn't know of her infatuation.
3: Then let us surprise him quickly. Laggard, must I fight your battles for you? Let's rouse the knight.
2: Awake! Brabantio, awake! What ho! Thieves! Thieves!
4: Look to your house!
1: What is the matter here?
4: Don't you recognize me?
1: Rodrigo! Well, now it all becomes more clear. I told you not to hump my door. My daughter is not for you.
2: Who better would you promise her to? Where is your daughter, senor?
4: Search your house, if you will. You will find your jewel has been stolen, and by black magic.
1: My God, you'd better be mistaken. Some service here. Strike the tinder. Bring me a taper.
4: What have we started?
3: I know not yet, but keep my name hidden. or you shall be the worse. Though I hate a fellow like the hell pains, yet of necessity for the present, I must hang out the flag in show of love. And so, farewell, Rodrigo. Guard my name.
4: As I would guard my life.
3: As your life depends on it. My captain, Othello, in the trade of war, I have slain men, but in my conscience, this would not have been murder. I lack iniquity to lead me to that. And yet, as Brabantio spoke, I had it in my mind, for love of you, to sink my dagger in him.
1: Far better you did not, my friend Iago.
3: But he prated in such scurvy and provoking terms against your honor.
1: He will be neither first nor last. My life can only be measured by what I've accomplished. God grant it is enough. I would not care to try to put it to the challenge except for gentle Desdemona. It's only for her... Wait. Who comes through the garden so late? Oh, I see who it is now. The servants of the Duke and my lieutenants. Good evening, Cassio and friends. What brings you here so late?
5: The Duke greets you, General, and requires your presence haste post haste.
1: Well, what's the matter?
5: The news from Cyprus. Message upon urgent message from the fleet, and you are hotly called for. Not finding you at your lodgings, the Duke has sent no less than 3 parties to search you out.
1: I'm glad you were the one to find me. I'll spend only a word or two in the house and straightway join you.
3: Agent, what is he doing at this villa? Tonight he has boarded a tiny little craft that, if she prove a lawful prize, may just have made him forever.
5: I don't understand.
3: Why, he has made Desdemona his. If they are married...
5: Oh, here comes another troop to search for him.
4: What is this noise?
3: General, I fear it is Brabantio. Be prepared. He comes here spoiling for trouble.
4: Adulterers, upon my sword points, and these gentlemen of honor who support me, answer.
3: Señor Brabantio, if you will fight my general, it must be across my bleeding body.
1: Put up your bright swords, gentlemen, or the evening dew will rust them. If it were my cue to fight, I would have known it first before any of you. As for you, good Senator Brabantio, your years command more respect than any weapon. Where will you have me go to answer your charges?
4: Why, to prison until the law can take its course.
1: If it please you, it might not please as much the Duke, to whose side and conference my Lieutenant Cassio has called me instantly.
4: We have no choice but to move against the Turkish fleet, and with dispatch. To this end, I am concerned that Brabantio and Othello are missing from our council since...
6: My lord, the Duke...
4: Here they are betimes.
1: Forgive me, noble Duke, that I come tardy.
4: Valiant Othello, it matters not now that you are here. Our need was urgent to apprise you that we must employ you straight away against the general Ottoman enemy. Forgive me, Señor Brabantio, for not greeting you. We have missed your counsel and your help tonight.
6: Your Grace, it is not my place as counselor or business or even my country's danger that brought me from my bed tonight. I have such personal grief that engulfs all other thoughts and swallows all other sorrow.
4: Why, what's the matter?
6: My daughter, my daughter.
4: Dead?
6: Yes, to me. Abused, stolen from me, and corrupted by damned spells and medicines of black witchcraft.
4: Who is the man?
6: He stands beside me, charred with the brush of the devil and possessed by all his evil magic. This alien Moor.
4: Oh,
6: beast deserves a name.
4: A moment, Signor. Calm yourselves. Othello, what do you say to this?
6: What can he say, but it is so?
4: A moment, good Brabantio. Let the man speak.
1: Most potent, grave, and reverend Signor, that I've taken away this man's daughter is true. But for one reason only. To make her my wife. Desdemona and I are married.
6: There must have been some potion to confuse her.
4: Did you indeed subdue and poison in any way this... trusting girl's affections?
1: I ask your grace to send for the lady herself. Let her speak before her father. And if you find her answer condemns me, then take away the office I hold with you. Nay, even more. Take away my life.
4: How
6: Fetch Desdemona hither.
1: Iago?
7: Yes, my general.
1: You know where the lady is? Bring her here.
7: At once, my general.
1: And while we wait, I will briefly recite to you how I won the lady's love.
6: It is your day in court.
1: Once, her father, Brabantio here, professed to love me. I see now I was a thing to show. Like a tiger caged or some ancient Roman gladiator, he would prod me on to tell the stories of my campaigns of flood and field and hairbreadth escapes of vast caves and parched deserts, of captures and escapes, of bloody wounds and heady victories. At many times, Desdemona was there to hear, coming and going at our household affairs. And then, as chance would have it, whilst we were alone, she begged me to tell her of all my pilgrimages and campaigns. And all my agonies of youth, she heard so tenderly, and talked of my life and called it passing strange and pitiful. Wondrous pitiful. She loved me, you see, for all the dangers I had passed. And I loved her, that she could pity them. This is the only witchcraft I have passed. And now, gentlemen, will await my beloved Desdemona, that she may witness it.
6: Brabantio is your daughter. If you would have her speak, it is your right.
8: Dear father, my life, my education, my upbringing have all taught me to respect you, and I do. You are the lord of beauty, and up till now I, your obedient daughter. But here's my husband by my side, whom I love dearly, and as much duty as my mother owed to you, preferring you before her father. So much I must owe my husband and my lord.
6: By God, I'd rather adopt a child than beget it. Well, come here, Moore. I now bestow on you with all my heart what, if you did not own already, with all my heart I'd fight to keep from you. For your sake, Desdemona, I am glad I have no other child. My Lord Duke, I'm finished. If you please, let's arm now to state affairs.
4: So be it. Othello, no one knows Cyprus better than you. It is our consensus that to stop the Turk, you must leave immediately to handle the defense. Unhappily, a poor time for you to leave your bride's bed.
1: I'm a soldier. I must obey commands. I will leave immediately, subject only to knowing that my wife is housed safely and in such style as suits her breeding.
4: If you please, I suggest her father's.
6: No, I'll not have it so.
1: Nor I.
8: Nor I. If it please your grace, may I speak?
6: Yes, speak.
8: How much I love the Moor must be apparent to all of you. Since I am aware that in the act of marrying him and devoting my life to him, I turned my back on fortune and society. My love I trumpet to the world, for I see a fellow's visage not in the color of his skin, but in the temper of his mind and the greatness of his soul. And so, I beg you, since he is now all my life, let me go with him.
6: Whatever you and he privately determine, but haste is imperative.
1: If it please your grace, my ancient Iago will assure the conveyance of my wife and whatsoever you consider necessary to be sent after me.
6: Let it be so. And, Signor Brabantio, may I say, your son-in-law is far more fair than black. Look to her, Othello, if you have eyes. She has deceived her father, and may equally you.
0: The ominous note has been sounded, and the stage is set. It is time now for Shakespeare's most sinister and contemptible villain to move to the center of it and ruthlessly and relentlessly destroy a brave, graceful, trusting man whose straightforwardness is no match for the twisted mind of his evil genius, Iago. I shall return shortly with Act Two. Othello has retired to spend one last hour with his beloved Desdemona before setting sail to organize the defense of Cyprus against the invading Turks. Roderigo, that foolish gentleman and pawn of Iago's, is left alone with him. And Iago first starts his diabolic plot to bring Othello tumbling down to the death of spirit and body. That is the price Iago's sick mind demands for Othello's imagined slights.
3: Come, Roderigo, pull yourself together.
4: What can I do now that Desdemona is lost to me? Can I count on your support if I dare to hope?
3: I tell you again and again, I hate the Moor. Go make money, and we shall talk again tomorrow. I would not spend a second with Roderigo except for the use I can make of him and his money. I need a better man for my design. Cassio. In proper time, I'll abuse Othello's ear with hints that Cassio is too familiar with his wife. The Moor is of a free and open nature that thinks men honest if they seem to be. And though I hate the Moor, he holds me in good esteem. The better to make my purpose work.
2: Good, Cassio.
3: Well met.
2: Have you our precious cargo aboard?
3: The Lady Desdemona is safe in my wife Amelia's charge. Throw out the gangplank. Come, my lady, and mine own mistress. We're safe to shore at last.
2: Ah, the riches of the ship is coming ashore. All men of Cyprus, offer her your knee. Hail, Desdemona, welcome and most welcome.
8: I thank you, valiant Cassio. But where is my lord?
2: Not yet arrived from his victories, but all is well, and shortly he should join us.
8: How did you part company?
2: Returning from the Ottoman defeat, our ships were separated in a squall. Ah, good ancient Iago, you are welcome. And your good mistress. Forgive me if I welcome her thus. 'Tis only my breeding allows me this show of courtesy.
3: Sir, if Amelia gave you as much of her lips as she does me of her tongue, you might have regretted the impulse.
9: You have little cause to complain.
3: Oh, not I. You rise to play, but go to bed to work.
9: Oh, if I find it work, then yours is the fault.
8: Well said, Amelia.
9: Well, never let him write my praise.
3: I could do better, given the chance.
8: How would you praise me, sirrah?
3: You are both fair and wise. Fairness and wits. The one for use, the other uses it.
8: Little, sir? Suppose I were black and witty.
3: If you were black and still had wits, you'd find a white that to your blackness fits.
9: Suppose she was fair and foolish.
3: No one who's fair could ever be foolish.
2: Well said, in truth, Iago. That last spoke home.
3: Closer to home, Cassio, than you might have dreamed. Since it moved you to take her hand in yours. A little web, but enough to ensnare even as big a fly as you.
2: Ah, the Moor. I know his trumpet.
1: Yes, it is his ship.
8: Take me to meet him, so I can receive him in my arms. My conquering hero.
1: My fair warrior.
8: My darling.
1: And my own. Oh, it gives me as much wonder as content to find you here. If I were to die now at this moment, I could not die happier.
8: Heaven forbid. Don't speak of death after you have so roundly defeated him in battle. Now our love can only increase and grow with every measure of the passing day.
1: Amen to that. I cannot speak enough of my content and joy.
8: Oh.
1: Iago, my good ancient, go to the bay, dispark my coffers, see to it what must be done. Come, Desdemona, my sweet. Once more, well met at Cyprus.
3: That Cassio loves her, I am now sure. That she loves him? Why, where's the matter there? The girl is a magnet. She could hold Othello to her as a dear and loving husband. Now even I am drawn to her, not from pure lust, but lurking in my mind is that this black ram has found his way into my fold. The very thought makes me steel myself the more to even myself with him, wife for wife, or failing that, to put the Moor into a jealousy so strong the judgment cannot cure.
2: Iago, I have an unhappy brain for drinking. And in all the revelry tonight,
10: already had more than I should.
2: Come, man. Our gallants deserve it.
10: Where are they?
2: Just beyond the door. Invite them in while I open the wine.
10: Against my better judgment. But the troops deserve relief after the fray.
2: One more cup, and he will be as full of quarrel as my mistress' dog. Rodrigo is well beneath the influence. I see where I can raise some action that will come down on Cassio's head.
10: Fellow soldiers, on duty I am not drunk, observe. Here is my right hand, and this is my left. I can stand well enough and speak well enough.
2: Of course, Cassio.
10: So then, you see, I am not drunk. I will stand the watch.
2: Rodrigo. I fear the trust Othello puts in him might endanger our defense. Rodrigo, someone should see to him.
11: Leave it to me. I should set him straight.
2: If he does, he'll make him physician to the army. For surely anyone who could do that for Cassio as he presently reels and stumbles would practice spells.
10: What knave and addle brain you try to teach me my business? I'll cut you to river.
11: Cassio, have a care. He had a head.
10: Come away, Cassio, you drunk drunk. Let me go, ancient, or I'll knock you over the battlement. I am mutiny. Help! Lieutenant!
2: Control yourself.
10: No, no, help me, sir.
2: Come help!
10: Ring the watch bell.
2: The watch bell. Our wife, Lieutenant, you'll be shamed forever.
10: Stand back, all. I'll hack him down who comes within length of my sword.
1: What are these alarums? What is the matter here?
11: No, I'm bleeding. I'm hurt to the death.
1: Hold! For your life.
2: Hold, Lieutenant.
3: Have you forgotten your place in all sense of duty? Hold when the general speaks to you.
1: The general? How we turn Turks. For Christian shame, stop this barbarous brawl, or he that makes one move will die upon his moose. Silence that bell!
2: By the general's orders, silence the bell!
1: Honest Iago, I don't blame you for looking sick with disgust. Who began this?
2: I'd rather have my tongue cut out than do offense to Michael Cassio. It was nothing, good captain, than a little too much wine before the watch. This good and honest gentleman, Rodrigo, I felt only that with war still abroad, the lieutenant should not try to stand watch. Blinded by the wine, Cassio attacked.
1: Cassio, from this day forth, you are no longer officer of mine.
8: What's the matter, Othello?
1: All's well now, my sweet. Come away to bed. Iago, see to the young man's hurts. Come away, Desdemona. It is a soldier's life to have his sweetest slumbers racked with strife.
10: Oh, God, what have I done?
2: Are you hurt, Lieutenant?
10: I passed all surgery. I have lost the immortal part of myself. My reputation, Iago, my reputation.
2: Come, you are too severe a moralist.
10: I drunk?
2: You or any man may be drunk one time. But I tell you what you should do. Our general's wife is now the general. Reach Desdemona and confess yourself openly to her. Ask for her help.
10: You advise me well. I'm desperate of my fortunes any other way.
2: This way will shape them to the proper end.
10: My thanks. And good night, honest Iago.
2: Who is there then to say I play the villain when my advice is free and honest? When devils plan their blackest sins, they first make heavenly show, as I do now. And while this honest fool begs Desdemona to repair his fortunes, I will drop my slow pestilence in her husband's ear that Cassio lusts only after her body. So I will turn her virtue into pitch that shall in the end tar all as black as the damned Moor himself.
8: If I have any grace or power to move you, sweet Othello, forgive your Lieutenant Cassio. If he does not love you truly, I have no judgment of an honest man.
1: Desdemona, sweet, some other time. You know I can deny you nothing. Farewell, my Desdemona. I will come to you soon.
8: And I will wait. Your obedient slave.
1: Damn, how I love her. And when I love her not, then hell can eat me up.
3: Did Michael Cassio always know of your love for my lady?
12: Of course. He carried messages between us very often.
3: Indeed.
12: Indeed. Well, what do you say in that? Is he not honest?
3: My lord, for all I know.
12: Well, what do you think?
3: Think, my general?
12: My God, he echoes me as if there was some monster in his thought. What is it?
3: No, good my lord, forgive me. Take no notice. Good name in man or woman is their most precious jewel. Who steals my purse steals trash. But who robs me of my good name enriches not himself and makes me poor indeed.
12: By heaven, I'll know what you are thinking.
3: Othello, beware. Beware of jealousy. It is the green-eyed monster which mocks the meat it feeds on. Guard your heart and pray like me that all our ancestors defend us them from jealousy.
12: Me? Jealous? My wife is fair, loves company, sings, plays, and dances, and where her strongest virtue lies, rests in that she has eyes, and still chose me. Oh, no, Iago, I would have to see before I doubt. And if I doubt, prove it. And that will never be. Othello jealous?
0: But the seed has been planted, and with Iago to nurture its growth, will grow and grow and grow. Inevitably, Othello hears a still small echo of her father's words, which will grow and grow to a shout. She has deceived her father, and may equally you. I shall return shortly with Act 3. No man as graceful and gentle and as kind as Othello could have been brought down by the lies and distortions of even so Machiavellian a villain as Iago, except for one thing. Othello had an Achilles heel, the color of his skin. So, like Achilles, he was vulnerable, and Iago's poisoned arrows at last had found the mark. From now on, it was a matter of carefully fanning the fever to white heat. And the means to accomplish that was a handkerchief.
8: My dearest Othello, your guests await.
12: Are you so fast to be rid of me, then?
8: Not I. Why do you speak so faintly? Are you not well?
12: I have a pain upon my forehead, here and here.
8: What pain is that?
12: I fear to think what might be growing there.
8: It is only the strain of battle and constant watching. Come, let me bind it hard with this, and it will soon be gone.
12: No, your handkerchief is too little. Let it alone. Come. You shall sit at dinner with me.
8: Oh, my lord, I do not look as I should.
12: So long as you are where I can keep an eye on you, it does not matter.
8: I had not planned.
12: I hope you had no other plans. Now come at my command and say no more.
9: My lady, you dropped your handkerchief. No matter. I shall put it by.
3: Amelia.
8: Iago, what are you doing here?
3: You left me all alone.
9: Oh, I have my duties to perform. And do not chide me. For I have a thing for you.
3: What? Here in my lord's bedroom?
9: Oh, be quiet. It's something you bade me steal for you. A handkerchief.
3: What handkerchief?
9: What handkerchief, indeed? The one that was her first remembrance from the moor. Oh, why you want it,
3: Have you stolen it from her at last?
9: Oh, Maya. No, not even for my husband's favors would I steal.
3: And how came you by it?
9: She let it drop through negligence, and I, being here by chance, picked it up. Here.
3: The very one.
9: Why do you want it so? Give it back to me. It is so much your favorite of Desdemona, she'll run mad to find it lost.
3: Don't let her know you found it, or I have it.

0: What are you doing here on the walls?
1: Just coming off my watch.
0: I wish I'd known. I would have chosen to walk later.
1: My lord is angry with me. 2 days now you have kept me from your side.
0: For good reason. You were the one who set me on the rack. I tell you, it's better to be much abused than just to know a little. What sense had I of her stolen hours of lust? I saw it not, knew it not. It didn't harm me. When I knew nothing of Cassio's kisses on her lips, I slept well. But now, forever, farewell, tranquil mind. Farewell, content. Farewell, the plumed troop, the royal banners, and all qualities that made ambition a virtue. Pride, pomp, and circumstance of glorious war. Farewell. Othello's occupation's gone.
1: Is it possible?
0: Villain! Give a living reason she's disloyal.
1: If you would but let me speak.
0: I would you never had.
1: And so do I. Last night, before the watch, I was alone with Cassio in the guardroom where he was asleep. He is that kind of man who mutters in his sleep, and I... would that I had not heard, but I could hear his words.
0: What words? What words?
1: Well, such as, sweet Desdemona, let us be wary and let us hide our loves. And, oh, cursed fate that gave you to the Moor.
0: Oh, monstrous, I will tear her all to pieces.
1: No, no, be wise. These are only words. She may be honest still. And yet...
0: yet what? Out with it.
1: I may be mistaken, but have I not seen in your lady's hand a handkerchief of cambric embroidered about with strawberries?
0: I gave her such a one. Why do you ask?
1: I speak, remember, at your command. I saw such a handkerchief today.
0: Where?
1: I'm sure it was your wife's.
0: Where?
1: In the guardhouse. Cassio used it to wipe his beard.
0: Oh, blood. Iago, blood.
1: Patience. Your mind may change.
0: Never. Let the Pontic sea, whose icy current, never ebbing, drives relentless through the Hellespont. Even so, my bloody thoughts will ne'er look back. Kneel with me now that I may take oath to those words. Within 3 days, I will hear you say that Cassio is not alive.
2: That handkerchief, Amelia.
3: I do not know, madam.
2: I'd soon have lost my purse. I'm lucky that my noble Moor is true of mind and gently understanding.
3: What? Is he not like every man?
2: And how is every man?
3: Suspicious. Jealous.
2: Jealous? A fellow. I think the sun where he was born dried up all ugly thoughts.
3: Here comes my lord.
2: For once I have him all alone. I will not leave him now till he mends his silly quarrel with poor Cassio.
3: I will be in the antechamber.
0: How are you, Desdemona?
2: I am well, my good lord. Dear heart, I have made bold to send for Cassio to come and speak to you. Have you a cold?
0: Oh, just something I choked upon. Lend me your handkerchief.
2: Here, sweet.
0: Oh, no, not that one. The one I gave you.
2: I don't have it here.
0: Well, that is a fault. To lose it or give it away would be a sin that could mean ruin.
2: Oh, no, please don't say that.
0: There's magic in the web of this. Woven by a sibyl from silk, from hallowed worms, dyed in the shriveled remains of maidens' hearts.
2: Then would to God I had never seen it.
0: Why? Is it lost?
2: It is not lost, but even supposing
0: where
2: that it
0: is
2: were.
0: It gone?
2: I've told you.
0: Then fetch it. Let me see it.
2: Come. This is a trick to put me from my suit to have you welcome Cassio.
0: Forget him. Fetch me the handkerchief.
2: You'll never meet a more sufficient
0: man. The handkerchief.
2: Talk first of Cassio.
0: The handkerchief.
2: A man who founded all his fortunes on yours. Truly, for once, you are to blame.
0: Death and blood, let me away from you before I choke on my own bile.
3: And this is the man who knows no jealousy?
2: I never saw him thus before. I only hope that Cassio can tell me what's amiss.
1: Now hear me, Rodrigo. If I have taken your money, it is only for your sake. The Duke has scented vices.

0: that Cassio will be governor of Cyprus. If this be so, what chance have you to win her favors?
1: But Desdemona is still wed to Othello.
0: Othello's influence in Venice is on the wane. I promise you he will not stand before you long. Here comes Cassio. Draw your dagger and off with you in the dark to strike the blow which wins you all. If you but dare.
2: Die, you dog! Die!
3: Set off!
2: Oh,
3: and here is what in return!
2: God! To the rescue!
0: Damned foolish bumbler! I can only hope that Othello proves more deadly at the death.
4: Say you have seen nothing.
5: My lord, Othello, no.
4: Cassio and she together?
5: Why, yes.
4: It is enough. I want to hear no more. She is asleep.
5: Yes, General?
4: Then leave us now.
5: But
4: leave us. It is the cause. Let me not name it to you, chaste stars. It is the cause. Yet I'll not shed her blood or scar that skin of hers that to my eyes is white as snow. Yet she must die or she'll betray more men. Put out the lights. And then put out the lights. If I quench it, how can it be restored? If I repent.
5: Othello?
4: Yes.
5: Then come to bed, my lord.
4: Have you prayed tonight?
5: Yes.
4: If you think of any crime against heaven, so listen to it now. I would not kill your soul unprepared.
5: What is this talk of killing?
4: The handkerchief which I so loved and gave you. You gave to Cassio.
5: No.
4: You're on your deathbed. Beware of perjury.
5: My lord, have mercy on me.
4: I wish with all my soul, Desdemona, you might have had on me.
5: Then banish me, but don't kill me.
4: Down, strumpet, down. It is too late.
5: Kill me tomorrow. Let me live tonight.
4: It is too late.
5: Oh! What's wrong within?
4: Still as the grave. Shall I let her in? My wife, I have no wife. Now should the sun and moon at once go into eclipse, so softly draw the curtains, and it's done. Come in, Amelia.
6: Excuse me, my lord. This foul murder has been done.
4: How's that?
6: Cassio has killed a young Venetian gentleman called Rodrigo.
4: And Cassio killed?
6: No, not he.
4: Not Cassio killed? The murder's out of tune and sweet revenge grows harsh.
6: Oh, falsely murdered. That is my mistress. Guiltless. Yes, I die. Oh, who has done this?
5: Nobody.
6: I myself. Commend me to my sweet lord. Farewell.
4: She is a liar gone to hell. I killed her. She was false as water.
6: And you as rash as fire to say so.
4: He proved it. With a handkerchief of mine she gave to Cassio.
6: Oh, God, you fool. And Iago has schemed to destroy us all. When you know the truth, I will see you all harmed for the death of my sweet mistress. Help! Help! Summon a guard! The Moor has killed my mistress!
4: But how came you, Cassio, by the handkerchief?
0: I found it in my chamber. And Iago on the rack has now confessed he dropped it there, given to him by his wife.
4: What does Iago face?
0: As governor, and with such overwhelming proof as I have to hand, he will not have a pretty death.
4: Enough. Then for myself, in utter despond, let me say what I wish to say, most briefly. If in the tablets of the future you should set me down, forget my accomplishments in the field, and remember me only as a man who loved not wisely, but too well. And say besides that in Aleppo once, where a turbaned Turk beat a Venetian and reduced the state, I took him by the throat and struck him. At this, once more, standing over you as you lie still, Desdemona, I beg you remember I kissed you ere I killed you. No way but this, killing myself to die upon a kiss.
3: The inevitable climax at last reached. This is tragedy at its finest. Inevitable, inexorable, and somehow, in the honesty of all but the central villain, ennobling. I'll be back shortly.
7: This is Lucille Ball, here to make a personal appeal to every American. Since the 1880s, the American Red Cross has been stepping in when there's been big trouble, like a hurricane. But nobody has to tell you the Red Cross is there when a hurricane strikes. So let's talk about the other Red Cross, your neighborhood Red Cross. They teach kids to swim.
8: That's good, Eddie.
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0: would be unfair, of course, to leave our tragedy just as it resolved itself. For only one reason. That sinister, despicable, unforgivable Iago. I'm glad to report that for those of you who might not know in advance, his punishment well fitted the crime. Since Cassio was governor, and in a sense, dictator of Cyprus, it was left to him to dispose of Iago. When all the facts came out, how kind would you have been? Our cast included Arnold Moss, Marion Seldes, Joan Arliss, Court Benson, Ralph Bell, and Ian Martin. The entire production was under the direction of Hyman Brown. And now, a preview of our next tale.
1: It was sell or lose everything.
2: So you see, he's broke. Flat button.
1: Now, just a moment. I have the promise of a job, Mr. Otis, a top-flight architectural firm in New York.
2: The promise of a job? Now, look, Jeff, there'll be no marriage.
3: Oh,
2: a... What's that?
3: I don't know.
1: I'm afraid I do. It's the Canterville ghost.
3: The ghost?
2: Come on, Jeff. Come on now. Aren't these tricks of yours getting just a little childish?
1: Now, Mr. Otis, believe me, this is no act. It's the real thing. Whenever the ghost moans like this, it means he's going to put in an appearance. And I've seen some of those appearances. Now, Mrs. Otis, Ginny, you'd better come with me.
3: Oh, where to?
1: Well, anywhere but here. I'm not afraid of the ghost myself. He's never done me any harm, but his appearance can be positively ghastly. And you'd better not see it, either of you.
0: This is E.G. Marshall inviting you to return to our Mystery Theater for another adventure in the macabre. Until next time... Pleasant

0: welcome. I'm E.G. Marshall. I suppose one must consider Hamlet William Shakespeare's greatest play. Certainly it is the most famous. Was Hamlet a young man overwhelmed with a problem too large for him to solve? Did the tragedy of his father's death drive him mad? Or was he a politician who played for time and by accident lost not only the game, but his life? Why don't you judge for yourself? Our mystery drama, Long Live the King is Dead, was freely adapted from the immortal Shakespeare play, Hamlet, especially for the Mystery Theater by Ian Martin, and stars Tony Roberts. 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I'll be back shortly with Act One. Hamlet, a graduate student at a distant university, was not even aware of the death of his father he loved and revered till long after the fact. By the time the news reached him, and he could make plans to return to the castle of Elsinore, it was to discover that his beloved mother had remarried, that now his father's brother, Claudius, was king and shared his mother's bed. Wrong? Right? Morality apart, this was a situation he had to face on his return home, listening to his new father and new sovereign speak for the first time in public.
1: The memory of our dear brother Hamlet's death is more than green. As all of you, I bear my heart in grief. Yet in this warlike state, our sometimes sister, weighing funeral and rejoicing, has in wisdom for all our better goods taken me as husband, I in return her as wife. We hope you will forgive and realize that in our sorrow, still in the midst of death, we are in life. But now the business of the state has lagged too long. What petitions must we hear?
2: Dread, my lord.
1: Who speaks?
2: Laertes, son to Polonius, your counselor.
1: You have our immediate ear in all things.
2: I beg your favor to return to France, from where I came most willingly to attend your coronation.
1: Have you your father's leave?
3: Oh, he does, my lord. Wrung from me by such laborsome petitions, I pray you let the young Japanese go.
1: By all means, granted. But since I stand as foster father in this matter, let me in the same way treat you as my own. What of you, my nephew Hamlet, and my son? What can I offer you in kind?
4: A little less than kin, a little less than kind.
1: Forgive me, I lost what you said.
4: As well.
5: Dear Hamlet, I beg you, as my son, try to cast off the melancholy and the black of mourning. Forget your father gone to dust. We must accept the fact of dying. It is a common ailment.
4: In any case, in this case, aye, madam, it is common.
5: If it is, we have all felt it. Why is it particularly so with you? Oh, so it seems.
4: Seems, mother? Oh, no, it does not seem, but is. It isn't only my inky cloak or customary suits of solemn black or sighs or tears or frowns and all other common displays of grief that proclaim my sadness. I have that within which passeth show. The rest are but the trappings and the suits of woe.
1: It is noble and commendable in your nature, Hamlet, to mourn your father. But we must mourn in reason. If I may serve in some sense, think of me as father.
4: You.
1: A poor substitute, but at least your father's brother. I would not ask you except...
4: Except? Except what, Uncle?
1: For many reasons, I would urge you not to return to school in Wittenberg, but to stay here for your mother's sake and mine.
5: Dear Hamlet, let me add my prayer to that.
4: I shall, in all my best, obey you, madam.
1: Why, there's a fair reply, and loving, too. I promise you that you are as myself in Denmark. Do you agree, Gertrude?
5: Of course, dear husband.
1: I cannot tell you, son, how happy your agreement with your mother's wish and mine has made us. Now, at last, perhaps Denmark can smile again. And we may bring some laughter back to court. Come, my queen.
4: That it should come to this. But 2 months dead, No, not even that long. So excellent a king and man compared to my uncle, a god to a gargoyle. I remember how loving my father was to my mother, and how she hung on his every word and look with a hunger of love that never could be satisfied. And yet within a month... Oh, frailty, thy name is woman. One little month before the tears were dried, she married my father's brother, and with indecent speed crawled with him between incestuous sheets. Oh, this too solid flesh would melt and vanish. Or that God did not forbid self-slaughter. How weary, stale, flat, and unprofitable all reason in life seems to be. For what has happened cannot come to good. But I must let my heart break while I bite my tongue.
6: Your lordship?
4: What? Oh, Horatio, what brings you here from Wittenberg?
6: Oh, tired of books, decided to play truant.
4: Oh, not you, my friend. Come, speak out. What brings you here to Elsinore?
6: Well, I came to see your father's funeral.
4: Don't mock me, my friend. I think it was to see my mother's wedding.
6: Indeed, my prince, it followed very fast.
4: Oh, it's sheer thrift, Horatio. The funeral meats serve to feed the wedding guests. It turns the stomach.
6: My Lord Hamlet, I think I saw your father last night.
4: My father? My father, the king, my father?
6: Where? Let me explain. I have two friends, members of the palace guard, standing their watch some nights after your father had been at last laid to rest. They were both of them shaken and terrified by the appearance of a figure on the battlements, armed head to foot, who did not speak, but seemed in some dumb fashion to implore their help. In desperation, knowing not what else to do, they sent word to me, and I came.
4: And did you see this apparition?
6: Yes, Hamlet, I did. I kept the watch with them a third night, and he did appear.
4: And how did he look?
6: Oh, a countenance more in sorrow than in anger.
4: Did he stay long?
6: Why, one might count 100.
4: Oh, God in heaven. What brings him from his grave? I will watch with you tonight. Maybe he will walk again.
2: Well, Sister Ophelia, I am all packed and ready to depart.
5: I shall miss you, Laertes. It's been good to have you home from Paris.
2: From all the great occasions that have happened, I could scarcely have stayed away.
5: And I wish they had not happened. I wish I were going with you. Except...
2: Hamlet?
5: Yes?
2: Because he loves you.
5: We have exchanged vows which bind us.
2: My little sister, do not put too much faith in princes.
5: I will not let you put a slur on Hamlet's name.
2: My dear sweet one, I have no doubt that Hamlet, even in his grief, may love you now. But Hamlet's will no longer is his own. His royal rank makes him a prisoner of the state. You may give yourself to him willingly, but no matter how honest he is, he cannot give himself away as you can. Ophelia.
5: Yes, Laertes.
2: I speak only to keep you from being hurt. And I have stayed too long, for here my father comes.
3: Oh, still here, Laertes. Aboard, aboard. Your ship is ready to sail. Oh, and my boy, my blessing with you.
2: I thank you,
3: Father. Now, just these few precepts for your guidance. Rein in your tongue, be familiar, but never vulgar. If you have friends, and they are tried and true, grapple them to you with hooks of steel, but waste not too much time on new companions until they prove their worth.
2: If I'm to go,
3: stay
2: Father...
3: Stay out of sight. But if you get in one, make sure you make the opponent rue it. Listen to everyone, talk to few, let others sneer, but reserve your own judgment.
2: Yes, Father, the ship is
3: this
2: waiting.
3: Above all, to your own self be true. And it must follow as the night today. You cannot then be false to any man.
2: I will obey, but...
5: Dear Father, you said the ship was sailing.
3: I urge you also to... Oh, yes, the ship, of course, my boy, of course. Farewell, then, and my blessing.
2: I humbly take my leave, Father.
3: Well, go now, go.
2: Goodbye, Ophelia. Remember what I said.
5: Locked in my memory, and only you have the key. Goodbye, dear brother.
3: Godspeed, you boy. Yeah. Now, where were we?
5: I think you were about to make a speech.
3: No speech to the point. What is it between you and young Lord Hamlet?
5: He has of late offered me much affection.
3: Affection? Oh, fool. Do you believe his offers?
5: I do not know, Father, what I should think.
3: You're a baby if you think a young man is to be trusted.
5: He has offered me his love in only honorable fashion.
3: Springes to catch woodcock, the trap for a pretty bird. When the blood burns, it lends the tongue vows. Now, do not trust his vows. I order you from this time forth, Ophelia, to avoid meeting him or seeing him alone.
4: The air bites at the bones, Rashad. It's very cold.
6: Aye. Colder even than the wind.
4: What's the hour?
6: It just struck 12.
4: I didn't hear it.
6: This is the time when the ghost will walk. Look, my lord. The specter comes.
4: Angels and ministers of grace defend us. Are you my father? King. Royal Dane. Oh, answer me.
6: He beckons you to go with it.
4: I'll follow.
6: No, you cannot go.
4: Unhand me, friend or not, I'll make a ghost of you. Lead on, spirit. I'll follow you. I'll go no further. Speak.
7: I am your father, spirit. If ever you loved me, revenge my murder.
4: Murder? Oh, my prophetic soul. My uncle.
7: My custom, you remember, was to rest by afternoon in the garden shade. While sleeping there, my loving brother stole upon me, poured the lethal hebanon in my ear. In one convulsive gasp, the poison strangled the breath of life and stilled my heart. So I lost and he gained in one twisted moment of my dying agony. My queen, my crown, and my untimely death. And I was cut off full of sin and sent to my account unshriven, unanointed, and unhallowed. Now, fare you well. My time in the glowworm's pale nightlife is fading fast. Adieu, my son. Adieu. Remember me.
4: Remember thee. Yes. From the tables of my memory, I'll wipe away all trivial, fond records. And your commandment shall live alone in the book of my mind. A mother damned. And traitorous, murderous Claudius. Let me write it in my records. That one may smile and smile and smile again. And be a villain.
6: Lord Hamlet, is all well?
4: No, far from well. A villain dwells in Denmark.
6: It needs no specter from the grave to tell me that.
4: Aye. About this vision here, it is an honest ghost. Give me your word that you will keep secret what you have seen or overheard.
6: Well, trust me.
4: No, swear. Upon my sword.
6: Well, I have given my word that I...
7: Swear!
4: God, what was that? There are more things in heaven and earth, Horatio, than are dreamt of in your philosophy. Swear.
7: Swear.
6: And so I will.
4: Then rest. Rest, perturbed spirit. The time is out of joint. Oh, cursed spite. That ever I was born to set it right.
0: So Hamlet now must trace his tragic quandary. Will he believe a ghost? A figure perhaps conjured out of his grief-stricken mind and his dislike of his uncle? Or can he accept the fact of a murder committed by someone in so high a place that no ordinary justice can bring him to trial? Is he mad or sane? For if he is sane, he seems to be the only one in this world. I shall return shortly with Act Two. Hamlet is not the only one assailed by doubts. Claudius' conscience is disturbing him, and he is afraid of Hamlet as a threat to his uneasy throne. He is more and more frantic to find out what Hamlet's thoughts are, and to this end, he brings to court two friends of Hamlet's from younger days, Rosencrantz and Guildenstern, and using their venal nature and ambition for advancement, makes them spies. Nor is he above trying to use his doddering old chamberlain, Polonius, and through him, his daughter, Ophelia, as informants.
1: What is this of my nephew Hamlet that you wish to speak, Polonius?
3: Why, good my liege, that only yesterday he came upon her in the closet where she sat sewing, and with a face as white as his shirt, he seized her by the wrist, stared at her face as if he would memorize every feature, and then, with the look of a man who has gazed on hell, backed slowly out of the room, his eyes never leaving her face. Most, most strange behavior. Madam, your son is mad.
5: Mad?
3: Oh, yes, 'tis true. To wit and by your leave, because, you see, I have a daughter.
1: As well we know.
3: A dutiful daughter who has given me this.
5: This is a letter from Hamlet?
3: Yes, to my daughter, as will be revealed. Doubt thou the stars are fire, doubt that the sun doth move, doubt truth to be a liar, but never doubt I love. Oh, dear Ophelia, I have no art to reckon my unrelenting sorrow, but that I still love you best, believe me, Hamlet. Now, this letter from Obedience, my daughter, showed me.
1: And how does she receive his love?
3: Oh, Lord Hamlet is a prince above her station. Thus she must lock herself away from him, refuse his company, receive no token.
1: And you think this has driven him mad, hmm? How can we try this further?
3: My lord, may I suggest, we could arrange a meeting between my daughter and him while you and I, or madam, might hide behind the tapestry that drapes the wall.
1: By God, we'll try it.
5: My poor sad son approach you.
3: Then we can make a first assessment. Now, quickly, your majesties, hide yourselves away, and let me intercept him.
1: Come quickly, Gertrude.
4: Well, God of mercy, look who's here.
3: Oh, you know he's I.
4: Oh, very well. You sell fish.
3: Not I.
4: Oh, it's a pity. I wish you were so honorable a man. Have you a daughter?
3: I have.
4: Oh, keep her out of the sun. Light is the father of conception, but not the way you'd like your daughter to conceive. Guard her.
3: Still harping on Ophelia? And you see the man of wit, my lord. What are you reading?
4: Words. Words.
3: But what is the matter?
4: Between whom?
3: I mean, what is the subject of what you read?
4: Oh, slanders, sir. For here this satirist says that old men have wrinkled faces, a lack of wit, and woefully weak legs, which is not fair, you see, since you could be as old as I am if, like a crab, you could go backwards.
3: No, this is madness. There is method in it. Will you walk with me into the air, my lord?
4: Into my grave?
3: Yes, indeed, that is out of the air. But I... My lord, may I most humbly take my leave of you?
4: You cannot, sir, take from me anything I will more willingly part with. Except my life.
3: Fare you well, Lord Hamlet.
4: To be or not to be, that is the question. Whether it is better in the mind to suffer, or end the sea of problems by the sleep of death. To die. To sleep. Aye, there's the flaw. For in that sleep, when we have shuffled off this mortal shell, the dreams that threaten to haunt our peace forever must give us pause. Thus conscience makes cowards of us all, and makes us bear the ills we have, afraid of others we cannot know, nor dare to risk. Oh, God. Here comes Ophelia. I cannot drag her down with me. Ah, sweet one, in your prayers remember me, and all my sins.
5: Oh, Hamlet, how do you feel today?
4: I humbly thank you. Well.
5: I have remembrances of yours. I should return. Will you take them now?
4: I loved you once.
5: Indeed. You made me believe so.
4: You should not have believed me. I would have taken you unwed, but that desire. I loved you not.
5: I was the more deceived. I thought...
4: Get thee to a nunnery. Would you want me to make you a breeder of sinners?
5: I beg you, sweet my lord.
4: I am sick of womankind. God gives you one face and you make yourselves another. I will stand no more of it. You've driven me mad. I would proclaim as prince, there be no more marriages. All those that are married already may live, save one, save only one. You still here, Ophelia? Then I shall take my leave. But hear me, to a nunnery. Go.
5: Oh, God.
8: Hush, child, and forgive him. He's not in his senses.
3: He's mad, raving mad.
8: And I wonder...
5: Your Majesty and Father, to see such a noble mind overthrown, it breaks my heart to see him as he is.
3: Take her away.
5: Come, child. We shall weep our tears together.
3: Will you see my king quite mad, quite mad?
8: But what I heard him speak was not like madness. I think his purpose different, although I'm not sure... what it is.
3: I still think his grief is from neglected love. Can we not try once more?
8: Try what?
3: Well, the players are here, and all will be bustle for tomorrow's entertainment. But by the day following, if you hold it fit, let Hamlet meet with the queen, his mother, and let her chide him and entreat him to tell her what cast him down. I shall be hidden behind the curtain, unknown to them, and will report their conference.
8: Yes. Yes, it shall be so. Madness in anyone great enough to shake the throne must never unwatched go.
4: Polonius, I hear the players are to be here.
3: Why, so they are. Will you come to the play?
4: No. More than that, I would like to talk to them. They are old friends and might lift my spirits.
3: Well, then relief is not far away, for here they come.
9: You are welcome, masters. You are welcome all. I am glad to see you. Ah, you, sir. You are disguised in the face since I saw you last. Did you come to beard me in Denmark?
3: This beard is better covering than the wrinkles age has put on my face.
9: It suits you well. How good to see you.
4: Let's not wait for tonight, but give me a foretaste now. Let me have, my favorite speech.
3: What one is that, my lord?
4: It begins, as I remember... The rugged Pyrrhus, he whose sabled arms, black as his purpose, did
3: the knight resemble?
4: Yes, that's it. Let's have it all.
3: Did the knight resemble when he lay couched in the ominous horse, hath now his black and dreadful complexion? Unless things mortal move them not at all, would have made milch the burning eyes of heaven and passion of the gods for Hecuba.
4: Bravo. Bravo. But you must make all ready for tonight. On to your quarters. Stop a moment, friend.
3: Yes, friends?
4: Can you play The Murder of Gonzago tomorrow night?
3: But of course.
4: And you could, for me, insert a speech of some dozen or 16 lines which I should set down for you?
3: Give me only time to commit them safe to memory.
4: You shall have it. I promise. Now, leave me and make your preparations.
3: With all dispatch, good Prince Hamlet.
4: No. I am but a rogue and peasant slave. Is it not monstrous that this player here, all in a fiction... in a dream of passion, can create the emotion to distract himself to tears. And all for nothing. For what? For Hecuba. What Hecuba to him, or he to Hecuba, that he should weep for her? What would he do if he had the motive and the cue for passion that I have? Why, he would drown the stage in tears, make the guilty mad, and terrify those still unstained by guilt. Yet I, the son of a dear father murdered, prompted to my revenge by heaven and hell, unable to face my cause, can only unpack my heart with words. Bloody, bawdy villain. Remorseless, treacherous, lecherous, kindless villain. Oh, vengeance. I have heard that some guilty people, while sitting at a play... if the scene reflects their guilt, may be driven to confession, for murder, though it has no tongue, will out. I'll have these players play something like the murder of my father before the king. I watch him like a hawk. And if he only blanches, then at last I'll know the truth. The play's the thing wherein I'll catch the conscience of the king.
0: At last, it seems young Hamlet has, in the words of Lady Macbeth, screwed his courage to the sticking point. But if this last proof of the murder of his father is presented to him, he still must face a terrible problem. How to exact his revenge. I shall return shortly with Act Three. It is the evening of the play. About the dais where the play will be performed are seated Ophelia, Polonius, Horatio, Rosencrantz, Guildenstern, and all the nobles of the court and their attendants. An expectant buzz fills the hall. And beside the empty seat saved for Hamlet, his friend Horatio sits in some excitement, since as a soldier, a play is a new experience for him. Now, as they wait, Hamlet turns to the player who will enact the king.
10: Speak the speech, I pray you, trippingly on the tongue. Don't mouth it as some of our players do, or saw the air with your hands. You have the words I wrote.
11: I have indeed, Your Honor.
10: Good. Be not too tame, though. Let your discretion judge that. Suit the action to the word to the action. The whole purpose of the actor is to hold the mirror up to nature. That should be the first and last end, for it overdone. Oh, here come the king and queen. While I take my seat, make ready.
12: Prologue, which makes the statement of the play, Horatio.
13: I am not well versed in understanding this art.
12: What is the play called?
10: The Mousetrap.
12: What?
10: Why, my king, 'tis an apt title. This is the image of a play done in Vienna. Gonzago is the duke, his wife Batista, and sure it's a knavish piece of work. Come, begin. The croaking raven doth bellow for revenge.
3: The croaking raven doth bellow for revenge. Thoughts black, hands apt, drugs thick, and time agreeing. Confederate season, else no creature seen. Thou mix your rank.
10: You see, my king, or will see, how he poisons him in the garden. Then later wins the love of Gonzago's wife.
3: Unwholesome life usurp immediately. So pour I the deadly poison in his ear!
14: Give all the play! Give me some light! Away!
15: This play was meant to fathom what might have been.
16: Oh, yes.
15: Did you see Claudius?
16: Why, this is...
15: Oh, my God, friend Hamlet, what have you started?
16: Who knows as yet? Yes, what now?
17: Oh, dear, the queen, my lord, is most disturbed and would like to speak with you.
15: Then go and tell my mother I will come to her by and by and leave me all, even you, Horatio.
10: Is now the very witching time of night? When churchyards yawn and hell itself breathes out contagion to this world. Now could I drink hot blood? I will go to my mother and will be cruel, but not unnatural. I will speak daggers to her, but use none. As for Claudius, his days are numbered.
18: Lord Hamlet is on the way. I will conceal myself behind the curtain.
5: Is this right?
18: It is what the king commands. Now, mark you, draw him out. Be roused with him.
19: Mother! Mother!
5: Don't be afraid. But I hear him coming. Hide yourself.
10: Well, Mother, why have you called me here?
5: Hamlet, you have your mother much offended.
10: Mother, you have my father much offended.
5: Have you forgotten who I am, my son?
10: You are the queen, your husband's brother's wife, and would it were not so, you are my mother.
5: If that is all you have to say to me, I will face you with others who can better defend me.
10: Not till I set you up a glass wherein you may see the inmost part of you.
5: What is in your mind? You will not murder me. Help! Help!
18: Help! Help who? In God's name, help!
10: What's that? A rat in the curtained walls? Dead or a ducat?
18: No.
10: Dead.
18: No. Oh, merciful heaven. I am slain.
5: What have you done?
10: I do not know. Is it the king?
5: A senseless bloody deed to run him through.
10: A bloody deed almost as bad, the good mother, as kill a king and marry with his brother.
5: Kill a king?
10: Aye, madam, 'twas my word. Oh. God, Polonius. You wretched, rash, intruding fool. I took you for another. Farewell. Stop wringing your hands, mother, and let me wring your heart.
5: What have I done that you treat me so?
10: Such an act that blurs the grace of all your life.
5: What act? What do you blame me for?
10: Look here upon this miniature around my neck, and upon the one you wear. My father, your husband, the counterfeit of two brothers. How could you step from this to this? How can you call it love? For at your age, wisdom should temper the body's urge. You lost a god and found a man so misshapen in his soul that even the most desperate old maid would turn from him in loathing.
5: Oh, have you... speak no more. You break my heart in two.
10: Then throw away the worser part and live the purer. And when you are desirous to be blessed, I will blessing beg of you. But go not to my uncle's bed. As for this meddling fool, I'm sorry. I'll dispose of his remains.
11: Hamlet, where is Polonius?
10: In the dust, and his soul in heaven. Send your messengers there to seek him, and if they don't find him there, why, seek him in the other place yourself.
11: Hamlet, you must be mad. For your own safety, then, we send you straight to England. The bark is ready, and your schoolmates, Rosencrantz and Guildenstern, will see you safe.
10: To England?
11: Aye. Where else?
10: Why, that remains to be seen. Will you wish us all safe return?
5: Of course we do.
10: You, Mother, perhaps? But tell the king he should not worry. I doubt that we shall all return.
11: Feel you mad? She came to you thus?
5: It wrung my heart. Poor, pretty, lost little soul.
11: Oh, the poison of grief springs from her father's death. Gertrude, when sorrows come, they don't come in single file, but marching wide, like legions.
19: Oh, my God! What will be built?
11: Oh, Laertes!
19: Nice,
11: oh, God! Oh, no, no! Let no, me. Let him pass! My good Laertes!
19: Where is my father?
11: Dead.
5: But not by Claudius.
11: Let him demand his fill.
19: I'll not be juggled. To hell with allegiance. I will know the truth. I'll be revenged most thoroughly for my father.
5: How did you gain the news so soon?
19: My sister sent me word. Where is she?
5: I would not haste to see her.
11: Let all be revealed. Here she comes now.
19: Where?
11: As you can see.
19: That is my sister Ophelia?
5: Poor suffering maid.
19: She walks as though blind. Her head a tilt. Her eyes are as vacant as the grave. Sister?
5: You must sing down a down.
19: Ophelia, don't you know me?
5: I know Rosemary. That is for remembrance. Pray, love, remember. And pansies. That is for thought.
19: Why, she is mad.
5: There's fennel for you. And columbines and rue. I would give you violets, but they all withered when my father died. And I was abandoned by my love.
19: Do you see this? Oh, God!
11: Laertes, I must talk with you alone. Come. Go with me. Now Hamlet is returned. Would you, Laertes, undertake to show you are your father's son in more than words?
19: I'd cut his throat in the church.
11: Well, revenge should have no bounds. But why offer him sanctuary? Besides, for the common view, a passage of arms would seem more apt.
19: Unless I lost.
11: Suppose your rapier point bore an unction that upon a scratch ensured instant death.
19: Since my father had no defense, I see no reason to offer him more.
11: Ah, but trust me to shuffle the foils in such a way as they are presented that the poison blade will be safe in your hand.
19: And yet, it seems a crime on crime.
11: Excuse me. Yes, my sweet queen. What ails you?
5: One woe upon another's heel must tread. Ophelia.
2: Yes? What of my sister?
5: Oh, give me Laertes to bring the news. But she is drowned.
2: Drowned?
5: Oh, God!
4: Oh, no, Horatio, not Ophelia. To return to Denmark still alive and find her dead. When is the funeral?
6: Today, my Lord Hamlet.
4: Then let us get there with all speed.
2: No! Hold your filling of the grave till I have caught her once more in my arms.
4: Whose grief can bear such emphasis?
2: Her brother. And you?
4: Hamlet, the Dane.
2: The devil take your soul!
5: He is mad, Laertes, mad!
2: Why, who is mad? I loved Ophelia. 40,000 brothers could not make up the love I had for her. But I will fight you, Laertes, if so you must.
5: By God, you will!
2: I hope that much I can hold in trust.
11: Come, Hamlet. Laertes, give me your hand.
4: My hand to you, sir, and against no man.
2: My hand to you. And against this man.
4: I wish I could persuade you how little wrong I've done.
2: I wish I could be persuaded. But that's too late. Come. Let us cross swords.
6: Why, this is foolish, friends.
4: I know, Horatio, but there's no harm. Let him expel his agony. I can handle his sword.
2: Have at you, then. A terrible hit. Well, again.
11: Stay, stay. Let us drink. Hamlet, take this cup. To your health.
2: I'll play the bout first.
5: Then I'll drink to you, my son.
14: Oh, no, Gertrude, no.
4: What is it, Mother?
2: Die, murderer, die. Your skill at sword play shall not save you.
14: A thrust in my back? Why, damn you. Double damn. I'll wrest that vicious sword from you and return treachery for treachery.
2: Oh, God.
4: Fear not. It's but a passing wound.
2: Not with the poisoned rapier you took from my hand.
14: Poisoned? Then we are both.
5: What was in that draught I took?
4: The draught I put by, but I can see it all now.
2: Claudius. He put the poison on my sword.
4: And the poison in the drink. So, die, villain. Die!
11: Oh, Hamlet.
14: No!
4: And if that's not enough, give me the cup. Open your mouth, tyrant. Swallow your own death potion.
14: No.
6: Hamlet, my prince. Is it well with you?
4: No. Ill, Horatio. How is it with the others?
6: The queen is dead. Laertes is fast upon. The king is writhing in his last agony.
4: So be it. Now, at last, I die.
14: Horatio, in this harsh world, draw your breath in pain to tell my story. The rest is silence.
13: Now cracks a noble heart. Good night, sweet prince. And flights of angels sing you to your rest.
0: So died Hamlet, Prince of Denmark. The play Hamlet was staged in the first year of the 17th century, 275 years ago. It was a play of deep psychological insight, full of drama to excite an audience, and it has lasted all these years. The people and the problems are not so different from what we have today. Only the genius of one man has guaranteed that the play will last. As long as language remains our means of communication, and radio is one means of bringing that to you. Our cast included Tony Roberts, Ian Martin, Arnold Moss, E.V. Juster, and Bob Caliban. The entire production was under the direction of Hyman Brown. Radio Mystery Theater was sponsored in part by Allied Van Lines. This is E.G. Marshall inviting you to return to our Mystery Theater for another adventure in the macabre. 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
21: The nation may have a record wheat and corn crop this year. Senator Mansfield tells Vice President Rockefeller to clear the air in his dispute with Senator Jackson. And Secretary of State Kissinger takes off for Africa. It's 61 degrees in clear mid-Manhattan. The man's is clear and cool tonight with a low of 45 to 50. Sunny tomorrow with a highs in the upper 60s. This is...
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0: 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Welcome to Audio Theater for Monday, January 26, 2026. 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This evening's shows are entitled The Paradise Cafe and Sleeping Dogs. These shows originally aired back on the evenings of April 7th and 8th, 1976, respectively. E.G. Marshall, host of the Mystery Theater, presents these adventures in the macabre momentarily. 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

0: in. Welcome. I'm E.G. Marshall, conductor of this ominous omnibus that stops at all stations of the outré and the macabre. Much that I sought, I could not find. Much that I found, I could not bind. Much that I bound, I could not free. Much that I freed, returned to me. And what is the poet telling us? That, practically speaking, in the end, it will all be as it was in the beginning. And so, therefore, it's not what you think you accomplished, but how good a run you got for your money. Some folks get a better run than others, don't they?
1: I'm sorry, Doctor, I can't trust you.
2: If you can't trust me, Mr. Bell, I cannot treat you.
1: I have a great many enemies, powerful, wealthy enemies. How do I know you won't sell them my secrets?
2: Because I am a doctor, and I have my code of ethics.
1: Yeah? Suppose someone were to say to you, let me look at Harry Bell's file. I'm willing to pay you very well. What would you say?
2: I would refuse.
1: And if he said, I'll give you $1 million?
2: I would still refuse.
1: Has anybody ever actually offered you $1 million?
2: No.
1: Well, then don't be so quick to answer.
0: Our mystery drama, The Paradise Cafe, was written especially for the Mystery Theater.

0: surrounded on every side by malevolent spirits. Even the gods to whom he prayed were capricious and fickle. That was primitive, ignorant, undeveloped man. But why do we have similar problems? We sophisticated, modern, civilized beings. Primitive man went to a priest who would read his fate in the entrails of a goat. We go to a priest who tries to read our destiny by probing into, beneath, and beyond our mind. Of course, we don't call him a priest. We call him
1: Doctor. I don't know how to explain this. Maybe it can't be explained, but...
2: Yes?
1: Oh, it's 1:30. I gotta use your phone to call my office.
2: I'm sorry. I don't think you should make a telephone call.
1: Now, look, Doctor, you don't understand. A multi-million-dollar deal is involved here. Some people from Chicago are arriving
2: and I... You have asked me for 1 hour of my time to discuss a certain very serious problem, Mr. Bell.
1: But I have to leave instructions for my...
2: You have already wasted half of it.
1: It's crazy.
2: Yes?
1: I mean, what's happening to me? It's crazy.
2: How do you define crazy?
1: Look, I went to the library. You know why? How could you know? I went to look up what they had to say about possession. Do you know what possession is?
2: In what sense?
1: Well, I wanted to see if it was possible, if it was possible for something or someone to take possession of another person. Okay. Now I've told you. And that's a tape recorder playing, isn't it?
2: Yes.
1: You can ruin me.
2: Ruin you? How?
1: How? You could make that tape public. You could play it for the board of directors of my corporation, to some of the banks I have to deal with, to certain other parties. All they'd have to do is hear that.
2: As a physician, I am prohibited by both law and ethics from revealing...
1: Don't hand me that. Every man, every woman has his price. I don't care who or what you think you are. You can be had. Do you know how much money's involved here?
2: Money?
1: Yes, money. What do you know about money? Give me that tape recorder.
2: For what purpose?
1: I want to erase that tape.
2: If you don't trust me, I can't be your doctor.
1: Oh, I trust you. But you're going to erase the tape. Now, we press this erase button.
2: Mr. Bell, I'm afraid our session is over.
1: Look, I trust you, understand? But, you see, I know I'm being watched.
2: Why do you say that?
1: Well, a man in my position would take my word for it. So it's discovered I'm seeing a shrink. No offense intended by the usage of the expression. So they figure...
2: They? Who is they?
1: I'll take my word for it. I got more theys than I can handle. So they figure, what's he telling the shrink? We ought to know. And so they offer you $1 million.
2: I told you, my records are not for sale.
1: What are you giving me slogans? Did anybody ever offer you $1 million?
2: Why did you come here?
1: Well, it's... On account of this possession thing.
2: Yes.
1: Well, it's that simply somebody, something is taking possession of me. Taking over.
2: Is it happening now?
1: No. No, because right now I'm fighting it. When I think about it, I can fight it off. But I can't keep thinking all the time. So it sneaks in and takes over. And even when I do think, it gets harder and harder because this thing gets stronger and stronger.
2: How does this possession manifest itself?
1: It makes me different.
2: In what way?
1: Well, it makes me feel different, think different, act different. Last night, all of a sudden, I take a cab down to the opera house and I go to the opera. Now, why would I want to go to the opera?
2: Don't you like music?
1: God, not that kind of music. And that's not the point. All I'm saying is, all of a sudden, I have to go to the opera. And I sit through it, too. Something made me stay.
2: How can you describe this something?
1: Well, I'm trying to tell you. It's like I'm somebody else. Doing things, saying things, thinking things. In Xanadu did Kubla Khan a stately pleasure dome decree.
2: Yes?
1: Why did I say that? Well, tell me. Where did that come from? I don't even...

0: even know what it means.
1: But you heard it somewhere. You read it somewhere.
0: Never.
1: It is a fragment of a poem by Coleridge.
0: Well, I never heard of him either.
1: But you must have read or studied that poem in high school.
0: Yeah, I never went to high school. In Xanadu, did Kublai Khan, stately pleasure dome decree, whereof the sacred river ran through caverns measureless to man.
2: Stop it! Stop it!
1: Mr. Bell.
0: That's what he or she, or what it was saying. Inside me. Through me. That wasn't me. It was my voice, but it wasn't me.
1: No. I want you to lean back in your chair and relax.
0: No, wait. Not until I make this phone call.
1: But, Mr. Bell.
0: My life depends on it. You doctors. A lot of things you don't understand. You can say relax, relax, but... Hello? Marguerite? Yeah, the people show up yet. Well, tell them... we cannot go through with the deal. Yeah, that's right. I'm aware of the problems. But I'm forced to cancel the deal. I'm afraid they'll have to do their worst. Did you hear what I just said? It wasn't me saying that.
1: It wasn't?
0: Because you know what I just did? I just signed my own death warrant. When I said cancel that deal, I asked for it.
1: You mean you will die because of a business deal?
0: Doctor, people like you know very little about the world. I mean the real world. Money. That's what it's about, money. Money, the winding sheet of the human race.
3: There!
0: He's talking again. That isn't me.
1: And the cancellation of this deal will result in your death? Why?
0: Because certain people won't go for it. Please, Doctor. Get rid of this thing for me.
1: Get rid of it?
0: Don't you turn me down. I'll pay you whatever you ask. Look, I'm a hard guy, sure. I'm considered a legit businessman, but the rumors are true. I got the rackets behind me, and I use the rackets, too. But you have to save me. My life is on the line.
1: But if it is as simple as telling your secretary that the deal is still on, just tell her.
0: I can't. He won't let me. Whoever he is, he won't let me.
1: How is he stopping you? There is the phone. Reach for it.
0: It's more than that. It has to do with space.
1: Space?
0: Yeah, a kind of open space and fresh air and kids. You know what I mean?
1: No.
0: Kids playing. You see, the deal's going to kill that. The deal's going to have a lot of factories. We bought up all that land because we knew they were going to build a turnpike alongside.
1: What are you saying?
0: We own the chairman of the state committee on highways. What am I talking about? We practically own the whole legislature. Look, it's 12 o'clock noon. The Chicago guys will be in at one sharp. I have to be able to tell them the deal is on. Do you understand?
1: Mr. Bell, I would advise a period of complete rest.
0: You're doing it again. You're talking to me as if I'm a nut. Somebody's inside me. Get them out. Get them out by 1 o'clock.
1: Relax. Don't resist anyone or anything. Whoever it is inside you, let him or it take over. Just yield.
0: But I have to fight.
1: Later, when we find out who. Now, relax. Let your mind feel free.
0: Weave a circle around him thrice, and close thine eyes in holy dread. For he on honeydew hath fed, and drunk the milk of paradise. That isn't me. I never heard that before in my life.
1: Think of those words that have just come out of your mouth. Do any of them mean anything to you?
0: No.
1: Weave a circle? Anything about weaving circles?
0: No.
1: Thrice, the number three.
0: No.
1: Close your eyes. Are you afraid of blindness?
0: No.
1: Holy dread. Are you afraid?
0: Sure, I'm afraid. I'm scared stiff.
1: Honeydew hath fed.
0: A honeydew is a melon that don't mean a thing.
1: And drunk the milk of paradise? Milk?
0: No.
1: Paradise?
0: No.
1: Then I don't know what approach I can possibly...
0: Wait. Paradise?
1: Yes?
0: Paradise.
1: What about paradise?
0: I'm trying to think. Oh, I know. The cafe. The cafe, paradise. The paradise cafe, yeah. They tore the place down about 15 years ago.
1: Paradise Cafe?
0: The Paradise Cafe. Yeah, he used to come in there and recite poems.
1: Who?
0: This guy, Stanley. Stanley Mason.
1: Stanley Mason?
0: Yeah, a nutty kind of a guy. He used to hang around. He was sweet on Helen.
1: Who was Helen?
0: She was a waitress in the Paradise Cafe before they tore it down. And before?
1: Before what?
0: Before I killed her.
3: At this point, you know as much as we do. Harry Bell, a wealthy, if notorious, operator, is in the office of psychiatrist Maria Kluger. And he claims that he is being possessed. Something, someone, is inside him, making him do things alien to his nature, and preventing him from doing something that could be a matter of life and death. To develop this story, we need a second act, and I shall be back with it in just a few moments.

0: The best known line in the hit play of the London stage in the year 1697 was, "Possession is worth 11 points in the law." Possession. Well, when you own the body of another person, that's called slavery. When you own his soul, what name can we give that? But can you own the soul of another human being and speak for him, think for him, act for him? It seems to be happening to Mr. Harry Bell.
1: Well, we have you and a man named Stanley and a waitress, Helen, in the Paradise Cafe.
2: Yeah, I remember.
1: And you murdered Helen?
2: That doesn't go past this office.
1: Why did you murder her?
2: Because I didn't murder her.
1: But you said that you...
2: I killed her.
1: There is a difference.
2: Oh, yeah, sure.
1: Tell me how it happened.
2: Well, Helen, she was kind of, you know, built. Everybody wanted to take her out. But she was a smart little dame. Well, anyhow, we were sitting around one night and...
3: Helen, thy beauty is to me like those Nisian barks of yore, that gently o'er a perfumed sea, the weary, way-worn wanderer bore to his own native shore.
4: You don't say?
3: That's by Edgar Allan Poe.
2: Well, is that a fact? Whatever happened to this other guy, Kubla Khan? He give him the night off?
3: Coleridge. I may be in a minority, but I place Coleridge with the major poets.
2: No kidding. You hear that, Helen?
4: I don't know when I've ever been so thrilled in all my life.
3: Although his time was during the highly romantic period, he was curiously modern.
2: Ah, this is news to me.
3: Well, he was very much concerned with pollution. For example, in his poem Cologne, about the highly industrial German city, he says, "The river Rhine, it is well known, doth wash your city of Cologne. But tell me, nymphs, what power divine shall henceforth wash the river Rhine?"
2: Hey, Stanley, do you ever figure a way to make a buck out of all these poems?
3: True. Poets have always been involved with the beauties of nature. But Coleridge is the first to be concerned with man's attacks on the basic environment. Oh, Helen, there's a concert tomorrow night.
4: A free concert, I'll bet.
3: In the park.
4: Are you kidding?
3: It's more than a concert. It's an opera.
4: Well, that lets me out.
3: But it's really a very funny opera.
4: I'd rather see the Marx Brothers.
3: This is called The Barber of Seville.
2: The Barber of Seville, Doctor. The Barber of Seville. That was the opera I went to see last night.
1: Yes?
2: Why did I go? Why did I sit through it?
1: Tell me more about the Paradise Cafe and why you murdered Helen.
2: I didn't murder her. It was an accident.
1: Tell me.
2: Well, Stanley would always try to make time with Helen. But he was going about it all wrong. He was throwing this crazy poetry at her.
3: Yet each man kills the thing he loves. By each, let this be heard. Some do it with a bitter look, some with a flattering word. The coward does it with a kiss, the brave man with a sword.
4: Put another nickel in the jukebox, Stanley, and give us a rest, will you?
3: Helen...
4: You're going to order something, Stanley? Well, then, beat it.
3: But Helen...
4: Get lost, creep.
2: Oh, let it roll off his back. He'd come back for more, night after night, you know what I mean? Some guys, they never learn. One night we're in the place. Helen's busy with some other customers. So I said to Stanley... Hey, Stanley, that's not the way to score with a dame.
3: Score? I don't think you understand, Harry.
2: Huh? What don't I understand?
3: I'm in love with Helen.
2: Oh, sure. That's what I'm talking about. Love.
3: Not your kind of love, Harry.
2: Ah, get wise, Stanley. There are guys taking Helen out, guys who spend a couple of bucks. You want to make time? Takes dough.
3: I don't believe it.
2: What do you believe, Stanley? Can't answer, can you? You know why? Because you're not money. Only money talks today. Everything else is just idle chatter.
3: You really believe that, don't you?
2: Why, indeed, I do. I really and truly and honestly do.
3: Oh, money. The winding sheet of the human race.
2: Well, whatever it is, without it, you're dead. Guess who Helen's going out with tomorrow night? Me.
3: You?
5: I don't believe it.
2: Why not?
5: Because you're... Harry, you're quite ordinary, and Helen is an unusual, a most unusual human being.
2: Yeah, yeah. You think so? Well, here she comes now, Stanley. Just watch this. Observe the old master in action.
4: Well, here's the two freeloaders.
5: She walks in beauty, like the night.
2: Helen, what are you doing tomorrow night?
4: Why, what'd you have in mind?
2: Well, for starters, dinner at Lariccio's.
4: Lariccio's? Even tip the hat check girl, Mauricio's?
2: Yeah, I do. Afterwards, we'll go to the Trotters, lay a few bucks on several nags. We'll wind up with some supper and dancing at the Chesterfield Club.
4: You must be nuttier than Stanley.
2: Well, that may be or not. Meanwhile, I have to make my arrangements for the evening, so what's the answer?
4: No, where would you get the kind of dough for a night like that?
2: Well, in my pocket. Here, take a look.
4: Hey.
2: Yeah, it's not a 20 covering a roll of ones either. This is solid all the way, baby.
4: Oh, what'd you get?
2: Well, I developed a green thumb.
5: No. Tell him no.
2: Hey, Stanley.
4: Listen, Creep.
5: Tell him no. Don't go out with him. He doesn't love you. He doesn't even respect
4: you. Get out of here before I have you thrown out.
5: If you go with him, you'll regret it.
4: Oh, take off.
5: You'll pay for it.
2: Stanley, I think you heard the young lady.
5: I'm warning you.
2: Stanley, you're making a scene. There are people in the place.
5: You'll be sorry for the rest of your life.
2: Finally ran out of there. People looked at him as if he was a nut, which he was.
1: Several questions. First, where did you get the money?
2: Well, that was the year I learned. You see, I knew you had to have money. But how did you get it? Carry a gun and steal ass for chumps. You can say I learned how to put certain people together with certain other people, or with things they needed, or both. That was the year I began. I learned that if people think you have money, they come to you. And they've been coming ever since.
1: And when did you murder Helen?
2: It wasn't murder.
1: Whatever it was. When did it happen?
2: That night. That night we made the rounds. Dinner, the races, dancing, supper. Yeah, we kept going. Finally, I took her home.
4: It was a great evening, Harry.
2: Yeah, sure was.
4: I really enjoyed
2: it. Yeah,
4: it.
2: So did I.
4: Well, good night.
2: Good night. What's with this good night?
4: Oh, now, just a minute, Harry.
2: Well, I'm coming in.
4: No, Harry.
2: Good night. What do you think this
4: Harry,
2: is?
4: Harry, please, I'm really very tired. And...
2: Well, if you're tired, you can drink a cup of coffee.
4: Harry, I'm just going to have to ask you to leave.
2: What do you think you got here? A sucker like Stanley? You know how much dough I went for tonight? $280.
4: But, Harry, we can go out again?
2: And all I'm going to get for my $280 is good night at the door.
4: Harry, I like you. I like you very much. It's just that...
2: Oh, tonight, no,
4: please, Harry,
2: baby, no.
4: Please, Harry, please.
2: You don't make a chump out of Harry, not
4: keep,
2: you.
4: Keep away from me, please.
2: Old Harry doesn't mind
4: please.
2: Going for the dough, but that's got to be a payoff.
4: Keep away from me.
2: Come on over here,
4: Harry,
2: baby.
4: No.
2: Come over here. Put that knife down. You'll hurt yourself.
4: Keep away. I said keep away.
2: All right.
6: Louis, this bowl of fruit. She had on the table, and there was a knife, and she picked it up, and she came at me with it, and I tried to knock it out of her hand, and, well, I had to hit her. I mean, it was self-defense, and I hit her, but I hit her very hard, and she fell over kind of hard, too, and she hit her head against the table. I can't remember. Anyhow, that's what killed her.
1: She was dead.
6: Yeah. All of a sudden... She was dead.
1: And then, what did you do?
6: I'm telling you this, but you try to peddle it to anybody and I'll make you look like a chump.
1: What did you do?
6: Well, that was the year I guess I grew up. It was the year I became the kind of guy I am today.
1: And what kind of guy is that?
6: I learned the key to it all. Never use your own money.
1: What does that mean?
6: Always have someone else pay for you.
1: Stanley?
6: Stanley.
1: But how could you get Stanley?
6: You can arrange anything if you know how. I looked down at her body. I said to myself,
2: The very least I can hope for here is manslaughter. And that's at least 5 years away. Let Stanley serve the time. He's not doing anything anyhow. So I went over to Stanley's little furnished room. I had to wake him up.
5: Oh, Harry, do you know what time it is?
2: Yeah. Listen, she wants you.
5: Who does?
2: Well, who do you think? Helen.
5: But she went out with you.
2: Yeah, I know. It was a mistake, Stanley. We both knew it was a mistake. We spent the whole time just talking about you. At least Helen did.
5: Helen?
2: Yeah. She's in her apartment, crying her eyes out.
5: She is?
2: She wants you to forgive her, Stanley.
5: Forgive her? Of course.
2: Go there and tell her.
5: Now?
2: Now? Stanley, you gotta make the moves. Come on, she needs you. Don't you understand?
5: Oh, of course I understand. I knew that deep down I could possess her. She would be mine. I would possess her soul with patience. She's mine.
2: Yeah, she's all yours. Go and get her.
7: 19th Precinct, Sergeant Sloan.
2: Sergeant, I hope it's a false alarm, but I happen to pass by 221 Collier Place. And I'm sure I heard a woman screaming. You know, as if she was being murdered or something.
7: You say the address is 221 Collier?
5: But I didn't do it, officer. I didn't do it.
8: Hey, you'll have to come along with us, Mr. Mason.
5: But she was dead. She was already dead when I got here. Sergeant, you have to believe me.
8: It doesn't matter if I believe you or not, Mr. Mason. Your problem is going to be with a judge and a jury.
0: As you have already guessed, he's going to have quite a problem. But that's why we're here, to give people problems and to permit them to work out the solutions. And sometimes we discover that the solution can be even more of a problem than the original problem, which is where we are heading in Act 3. Well, it's the complicated plans that usually founder and sink in the stormy seas of reality. Therefore, keep it simple. Simple the way Harry Bell kept it simple. You want somebody else to pay for a murder that you have just committed? Don't get involved in complicated machinations. Just arrange to have your patsy in position when the police arrive. You'd be surprised how swiftly nature takes its course.
1: And so, Mr. Bell, you framed Stanley Mason for the murder.
2: That happens every day.
1: People are framed for murder every day?
2: People pay heavy prices for other people.
1: But to make poor Stanley pay the price for you.
2: Why not?
1: Why not? Do I have to explain it to you?
2: No, I have to explain it to you, Dr. Kluger. You see, that's why Stanley was born.
1: To pay for your crime?
2: He was born to be a fall guy. You see, I did a lot of reading. No formal education, maybe, but I did a lot of reading. And I've been around. Did you ever hear the expression, nature hates a vacuum?
1: The word is abhors. But we needn't quibble.
2: Yeah. Well, just understand the point. Where there's a need, it gets filled. There's a need in this world for suckers, fall guys. And so nature supplies them. You see what I mean? Stanley was born to be a fall guy.
1: And what happened to Stanley?
2: Well, I lost control of that situation.
1: How?
2: Well, I didn't think he'd get the chair. In those days, they still had the death penalty, and, well, they used to hand it out, too. Anyhow, I thought it would be manslaughter or murder in the second or third. But I forgot. The DA could establish premeditation.
8: But you did intend to murder Helen Walker.
5: No.
8: The witnesses who have just testified here, are they lying? Isn't it true that you were insanely jealous? Well?
5: I was jealous, yes.
8: And when you heard that Helen Walker was going out with Mr. Harry Bell, didn't you threaten her?
5: No.
8: You didn't say, and I quote the witnesses, you'll regret it, you'll pay for it, You'll be sorry for the rest of your life?
9: Yes, yes, I said it. But what I meant was she would lose her self-respect. She would lose her freshness, her ideals. She would sell herself for money. And that's why she would regret. That's how she would pay. That's why she would be sorry for the rest of her life.
8: You deny that you killed Helen Walker.
9: How could I kill her? I loved her.
8: When the police officers entered the apartment, there was blood on your hands.
9: Of course. She was lying on the floor. I tried to lift her, and there was blood on her.
8: If you didn't kill her, what were you doing there at that hour of the night?
9: I told you. I went there because Harry Bell came to me and said she wanted to see me. And when I got there, she was dead.
8: Mr. Bell, you had gone out with Miss Helen Walker.
2: Yes.
8: And had she ever mentioned anything about Stanley Mason's threats? Mr. Bell, you're under oath.
2: Well, it's just that I didn't think Stanley was that type of guy.
8: What type of guy?
2: Well, the type that could kill. But,
8: But?
2: Well, but nothing. I don't want to say any more.
8: You left Helen Walker at her apartment at about what time?
2: About a quarter after 2 a.m.
8: Where did you go from there?
2: Home.
8: You went right home. You didn't stop off to see Stanley Mason?
2: Why would I stop off to see Stanley Mason?
8: He says you did.
2: Oh, I'm sorry. It isn't true.
10: He's lying! He's lying!
8: Ladies and gentlemen of the jury, what are the simple but stubborn facts? We have the defendant who is obsessed by a passion for poor Helen Walker. He became violently jealous when she agreed to a date with Mr. Harry Bell. He threatened her. He came to her apartment late that night and killed her. He was found in her apartment and her blood on his hands. The state rests its case.
10: I'm innocent. I tell you, I'm innocent. I loved her. I still love her.
2: The jury was back in an hour, Doctor. I think they could have come back in 15 minutes. Guilty. First degree. No recommendation for clemency. The judge passed sentence. Stanley was dead 3 months later.
1: And you just let it happen.
2: Well, by this time it was a snowball rolling downhill. It was getting too big. It was going too fast to stop.
1: And your conscience never bothered you?
2: Conscience? I used to have one. And then I heard something Stanley said. And thus doth conscience make cowards of us all. And I knew what that meant right off the bat. There are things that you have to do, and when you're too scared to do them, you blame it on your conscience. Would it have been better for me to have gone to the chair instead of Stanley? To have died instead of Stanley?
1: But Stanley isn't dead.
2: Oh, he's dead, all right. Stanley's wrapped in his coffin and buried in his grave.
1: He lives in you.
2: In me?
1: Yes. He has taken possession of you.
2: Oh, look. That's for primitive people, for ignorant, superstitious people, this possession business. Oh, I know that's what I spoke about earlier, but that's not why I came to you. You're a doctor. You're a psychiatrist. You don't believe. You can't believe in that kind of... Or do you?
1: I can only believe the evidence.
2: Do you realize it's 1 o'clock? The Chicago people are already in town. They know I've said no to the deal. They'll kill me. They'll have to. They'll make it look like an accident, but with me out of the picture, they can get the votes to carry it through.
1: Carry what through?
2: The project. See, we're going to build these plants right near superhighways, an airport, railroad. But I thought it could make a wonderful children's summer camp.
1: Who thought?
2: I told you, I thought.
1: Where would Harry Bell get such thoughts? That's how Stanley Mason would think.
2: What's wrong with you, Doc? Don't I know how important it is for kids to have a camp? I was brought up in a slum.
1: You are now Stanley Mason.
2: Oh, you're crazy.
1: You are Stanley Mason because you want to be Stanley Mason.
2: Me? I want to be a creep like Stanley? Why?
1: Because your conscience has made a coward of you.
6: I told you I don't have one.
1: You killed Helen Walker. You made Stanley pay for it. And now your conscience is exacting the price. You remember everything Stanley ever said. And you have become Stanley.
6: It's a lie.
1: Prove it. Pick up the telephone. Call your office and say what Harry Bell would say. Say the deal is going through. That is what Harry Bell would decide, isn't it? Well, why can't you do it?
6: Because I...
1: Yes, I'm waiting.
6: The words won't come out.
1: Because Stanley Mason won't permit them. A children's camp sounds like a much better idea than a cluster of factories.
6: You've got to get rid of Stanley for me.
1: Stanley seems a much finer person than Harry.
6: That's not for you to judge.
1: That's true. And yet, if Stanley has succeeded in transferring his ideals to you, society will certainly be the gainer.
6: But I'll be the loser.
1: Why?
6: I'll be killed. I can't protect myself.
1: I have heard of stories of possession by demons, evil spirits. But this is the first time a benign presence has...
6: It's his revenge, Stanley's revenge.
1: When did you first start feeling Stanley's presence?
6: Oh, I think it was when this project came up. Well, there was a lot of fuss raised against it, you know, do-gooders, extremist cranks. I didn't pay any attention.
1: You're sure?
6: Yeah, I'm sure. Besides, that's all noise. But then some other money got interested and...
1: What other money?
6: I'll deny I ever said this. Racket money. And if I pull out on these fellas, send flowers.
1: Excuse me. Yes? I know. What's that? Oh, thank you. My receptionist. First, this appointment has run way past schedule.
6: I'll buy you a whole day.
1: A gentleman is waiting for you in the outer office.
6: For me?
1: Yes. He said to tell you he was your Chicago colleague.
6: The guy's going to kill me.
1: Here? Shall I call the police?
6: It won't be here. It won't be anything the police will ever suspect or want to suspect.
1: Mr. Bell, you have a devil or... I should say, an angel in possession of you. Only you can exorcise him.
6: Can't you do anything?
1: What could be more simple than saying, the deal is on? Four little words. Four little one-syllable words. Common everyday words. That is your solution. That is your exorcism. That drives out Stanley Mason.
6: All right. Bring that Chicago guy in here.
1: In here?
6: What a chump I am. I'm going to let Stanley bust up my mind.
1: If you insist. Miss Pendleton, have Mr. Bell's colleague come in, please. Yes, Miss Pendleton, I know I'm running late.
6: All right, I feel like I got Stanley on the run. How do you think he ever got inside me in the first place? Wait, it might have been something that Jerry Lane said. Who was it?
1: Jerry Lane?
6: Yeah, this guy from Chicago. Oh, hello, Jerry.
11: Harry.
6: Jerry, this is Dr. Kluger.
11: My pleasure. Your nurse said to come in.
1: Please, sit down.
11: Oh, what is this, Harry? You under the weather?
6: No, I'm fine now.
11: I heard some very puzzling news.
6: Well, we can talk here.
11: Well, I mean, about the project.
6: Yeah, what'd you hear?
11: Well, that you were having second thoughts.
6: Well... That's to be expected. So much is involved. There's been a big fuss raised.
11: Oh, that always happens. But what do I keep telling you? By the time we get finished, you work that little magic of yours, why, the whole thing will smell like cologne. Ain't that what I kept saying? Smell like cologne.
6: Cologne. The River Rhine, it is well known, doth wash thy city of cologne. But tell me, nymphs, what power divine shall henceforth wash the River Rhine?
11: What are you talking about?
6: It's not me. He's not me. It's Stanley. Stanley Mason.
11: Hey, Doctor. What's the matter with him?
6: Despoilers, destroyers, defacers. Begone with thy smog and thy smell. For earth must be made into heaven while thou wouldst convert it to hell.
11: Doctor, what's wrong?
1: The only thing I can think of. He is possessed.
0: You may have read of a tycoon who disappeared. As a matter of fact, it was a memorable headline. Tycoon disappears in typhoon. Mr. Harry Bell was washed off his yacht during a storm at sea. Some say it was a convenient disappearance because his financial empire had collapsed. The truth may be in the files of Dr. Maria Kluger, but ethically, morally, and legally, she cannot say a word on the subject. I'll return shortly.

0: revenge. The revenge of an evil man is to bring evil, in the expectation that evil will kill his hated enemy. What is the revenge of a good man? Since evil is inimical to his character, he can only perform good. Can you kill a person by filling him with goodness? You just heard it happen. It proves that there are more things on heaven and earth than are dreamed of in anyone's philosophy. And we get around to most of them right here, 7 times each week. Our cast included Court Benson, E.V. Juster, William Redfield, and Len Gotchman. The entire production was under the direction of Hyman Brown. And now, a preview of our next tale.
1: Oh, for the love... I'm coming. Didn't you...
2: Dr. Barnes.
1: Didn't you see the sign? Knock and enter. It says, well, come on in. Have a seat.
2: I won't be staying.
1: Well, you can't just rush off. Now, what seems to be the trouble?
2: Oh, you think I'm ill.
1: Well, that's generally why people turn up at a doctor's office.
2: It's not about myself I wanted to see you. It's about your daughter.
1: Well, what do you know about my daughter?
2: She's in love. Isn't she?
1: Do you know my daughter?
2: Please answer my question.
1: Well, there's a man and she seems interested. I don't know that anything's going to come of it.
2: Nothing will come of it. You must tell her. Nothing will come of it.
1: Well, I don't know why you say that.
2: Because the man is mine.
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I'm John Warner, administrator of the nation's bicentennial. 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

0: Men. Welcome. I'm E.G. Marshall. One always admires the truth seekers, and rightly so. However, there have been times when men of good conscience have deliberately concealed the truth because they felt it would be unbearably painful. Paraphrasing the 17th century philosopher Vico, it might be said that men who do not know the truth of things try to reach certainty about them to satisfy their conscience. And yet the discovery of truth can sometimes bring about the exact opposite effect. It satisfies everything except one's conscience.
1: If I understand you correctly, and I think I do, Monsieur Dubois, you are telling me that you know exactly what I'm going to find out, and that it's ugly and venomous, and therefore should be kept secret.
2: I say more than that, madame. I issue you a warning, and I beg you to heed it while there is still time. If you persist in this search, it will lead you inevitably to those who hold life very cheaply. So I ask you for your own sake, go home. Go home before you damage yourself irreparably.
0: Our mystery drama, Sleeping Dogs, was written especially for the Mystery Theater by Murray Burnett and stars Marion Seldes. 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I'll be back shortly with Act One.
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0: Memory is the great eraser. It has a way of betraying our senses by blotting out the jagged edges of sorrow and unhappiness and leaving us with a false glow of happiness for the good old days. Although it has been proven that the good old days weren't really so good at all, many of us refuse to believe it, preferring to trust our memories. And some of us even go so far as to spend a lot of time in trying to relive the past.
1: Don? Don? Did you see this article in tonight's paper?
2: Mm-hmm.
1: Oh, you were dozing again.
2: No, I was sleeping.
1: Listen to this. Yesterday, the remaining members of that gallant underground group of World War II, Les Insurgents, had a sad reunion. The occasion was the funeral of one of their comrades, Léon Boulet, who died after a long illness, reducing the living members of that famous band to six. Les Insurgents were renowned for their daring exploits during the Nazi occupation and for being the link between a group of U.S. paratroops and the Free French forces some months prior to D-Day. Now, what do you think of that?
2: Léon Boulet. He was a good man, Leon.
1: Was he? Or was he the man who turned over Lance to the Gestapo?
2: Oh, please, Florence, I thought that perhaps you were beginning to forget. Please, let's not tear at this thing.
1: I could stop if I once knew. Was Léon Boulet the man who betrayed Lance?
2: Oh, he couldn't have been.
1: You sound so infuriatingly certain about who it could not have been, and so eternally vague about who it really was.
2: I happen to know that Léon was operating in the south of France at the time Lance was dropped, and I doubt if they ever met.
1: But you don't happen to know who turned Lance over to the Nazis?
2: No, I don't.
1: Well, I'm no longer going to accept that answer, Don.
2: Florence, we've been through this so many times, and so uselessly. Please don't let that news item upset you.
1: It hasn't upset me. It's given me an idea. I'm going to Paris. Somebody there must know.
2: After 30 years, it's been forgotten, I'm sure, if anyone ever really did know.
1: I've been married to you for more than 20 years, Don, and I still can't understand your attitude about Lance's death. After all, you were both in the same outfit.
2: Florence, millions of people were killed in the war, and a lot of them were paratroopers.
1: But only one was Lance Sheldon. And he didn't have to die. He died because some coward turned him into the Germans to save his own skin. Do you think it's right that whoever that was should go unpunished?
2: I don't think the man went unpunished. I think Les Insurgents took care of him.
1: Well, then why don't you or anyone else know his name?
2: Because of Les Insurgents. I was there. I worked with them. They had a fierce pride in themselves and their love of France. To the public, every one of Les Insurgents was a hero. If one wasn't, no one will ever know. And that's the way they intend to keep it.
1: I'm just as proud of Lance and his record. He was so beautifully young, Don. So brave. I'm sorry. I'm leaving for Paris as soon as I can get on a plane.
2: Florence, do you believe I love you?
1: Oh, Don, of course.
2: Then listen to me when I tell you not to go, not to waste your time. Oh, how can I explain this to you? The times were, they were different then. No, they were murderous. It wasn't only the war and the killings and the fear. It was the people. I don't want you rooting around in that garbage. It could be dangerous. You don't have the faintest idea of what you might be getting into or even where to start.
1: Yes, I do. I just read part of the newspaper article to you. The rest of it dealt with a priest, Father Vilmy. He's the parish priest where Léon Boulet was buried, and he used to be one of the leaders of Les Insurgents. I'm going to start with him. Father Vilmy?
3: Yes. Come in.
1: Thank you. My name is Florence Peterson. Mrs. Peterson.
3: Yes, madame?
1: I read about you in the paper in America. About Les Insurgents.
3: Yes, and...
1: This is my second marriage. My first husband was Lance Sheldon. I've come a long way to get an answer to something that's been bothering me all these years.
3: Well, if I can help you in any way...
1: I want the name of the man who betrayed my husband.
3: I'm sorry, Madame Peterson, but I do not have the information you seek.
1: Well, I find that strange, Father. You must admit, you were one of the leaders of Les Insurgents. You knew Lance. And yet, you don't know the name of the member of your group who betrayed him?
3: You are a good woman, Madame Peterson. I am aware of your feelings, but you are completely unaware of the way a well-organized underground works. If it is to survive, it had better see that all of its members know as little as possible about everyone else.
1: But you knew Lance.
3: I did. I had been chosen as the contact for Lance and others.
1: Well, can't you try to recall something that happened? Something that...
3: It is a long time ago, madame. It is the dead past. Let it remain dead.
1: Don said it would be like this.
3: Don?
1: My husband, Don Peterson. He said you'd be hiding behind some silly sense of keeping the memory of Les Insurgents bright and shiny. That you didn't care about punishing the traitor.
3: He's a wise man. Why didn't you heed what he said? Your first husband is dead. If you will forgive me, you are living with a memory. It is best you forget it.
1: You and Les Insurgents are also living with memories. If you're entitled to them, then I'm determined to have mine whole and complete, the way you want yours. Salade niçoise and black coffee is all I want. No wine, thank you.
4: No wine? But, madame, in Paris, that's unthinkable.
1: Thank you. I don't want either wine or your company.
4: Yeah, but I think you do, madame. You are Madame Florence Peterson, are you not?
1: Yes, I am, but...
4: Paul Dubois, you left a message for me.
1: Oh, for you to telephone. You must forgive me, but I hardly expected you'd come here.
4: Such a cryptic message, madame. If you are interested in the history of Les Insurgents, call Madame Peterson at the Versailles. But I say to myself, Paul, be careful. How does this lady know about you and Les Insurgents? Perhaps it would be wise to find her personally and take her by surprise. And voila, I'm here. I am no longer afraid.
1: What were you afraid of?
4: Who knows? Ghosts, madame. Evil shadows of the ugly past. A stirring of old cautions. I do not know if you would understand.
1: Of course I do.
4: You will be so kind as to tell me how you knew about me and Les Insurgents.
1: I read it in the newspaper. You were one of the men who attended the funeral of Léon Bollé.
4: Ah, and why should that have interested you?
1: Before I married Donald Peterson, I was married to Lance Sheldon.
4: So? And now you come here to Paris to ask me for what?
1: The truth.
4: But you have come to precisely the wrong person. Ask anyone and he will tell you that Paul Dubois is a tremendous liar. The truth is not in
1: Please,
4: you.
1: Please, this is important to me. Don't play the clown. You see, I know better. Don has spoken to me about you many times.
4: Don is a fine man. Has he not told you what you want to know about Lance?
1: He can't, because he doesn't know.
4: Not know, but Don and Lance were in the same outfit. They went through training together. Surely Don would know what a magnificent officer Lance was and how his
1: men... I don't need Don, nor you, to sing Lance's praises to me. After all, I was his wife for 6 months. 6 beautiful months. What I want to know is who betrayed him.
4: Why now, madame? After all these years?
1: I want justice. I want the man who delivered him to the Nazis punished. I want to make him suffer, just as Lance must have suffered before he died.
4: I see. Your husband sent you?
1: No, he asked me not to come.
4: Why do you think he would make such a request?
1: Oh, he's been telling me for years. Let sleeping dogs lie. Don't reopen old wounds. But that's not his real reason.
4: No? What do you think it is?
1: Jealousy. I suppose we both know I'd never have married Don if Lance lived. And I think he wants me to forget.
4: And you think he's wrong?
1: No, I think he's right. But what he doesn't understand is that I can forget much more quickly and easily if I could once be sure that the man who betrayed Lance had gotten what he deserved.
4: Do any of us ever get what we deserve?
1: Oh, Monsieur Dubois, I didn't come more than 3,000 miles to answer philosophical questions.
4: I understand, madame. You came for revenge.
1: I should think you'd be even more anxious than I to see the man who betrayed you punished.
4: Madame, if I were to tell you...
1: That man there, at the door. It's Father Lumi.
4: Huh? Oh, nonsense. What would he be doing here?
1: I tell you, it is.
4: Yeah, well, sit here a moment. I've known Alex much longer than you. I'll see if it is he.
1: He's not wearing his collar. He just went out the door.
4: I'll be back immediately.
1: Well, what did he say? Where is he?
4: Well, I imagine where he should be, at his parish.
1: You're telling me that I didn't see Father Vilmi?
4: Madame, I searched the corridor and the lobby. Alex was not there.
1: Why are you lying to me? I'm sure I saw him.
4: Please forget what you think you saw. You want to know why Les Insurgents should not be as anxious as you to see the betrayer punished. Remember?
1: Yes.
4: Well, the answer is very simple. Now, if I were to furnish you with a statement signed by our surviving members, swearing to their knowledge of the name of the betrayer, would that satisfy you?
1: Would the statement include the name?
4: No.
1: Why not?
4: Because it would serve no purpose.
1: That's the only reason I'm here.
4: Madame, Paris was a very different city under the occupation, a very different world. Values were different then.
1: Not mine.
4: Have you ever turned up a stone and suddenly what was beautiful and verdant is ugly and venomous? And the peaceful countryside changes completely.
1: You're telling me that what I may find out is ugly and venomous and therefore should be kept a secret?
4: I'm saying more than that, Madame Peterson. I am asking you to take the statement we are willing to give you and return home. Heed my warning while there is still time. If you persist in this search, there is danger for you.
1: You're threatening me.
4: No. I am simply warning you that your search will inevitably lead you to some who held life very cheaply in those days. And they may easily revert to that old savage philosophy. I cannot be responsible for what may happen.
0: The Bible says, "And the truth shall set you free." But it doesn't say at what cost. Some people aren't willing to pay the price. But Florence Peterson seems willing to risk her life in order to find and punish the man who betrayed her husband. I'll be back shortly with Act Two.
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0: Give me a dime.
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0: They do?
1: Yeah.
0: Well, I think they're missing a good bet.
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0: heard perhaps too much about anti-American feeling all over the world, and some travelers return with stories about the coldness of the French to American visitors. Most Americans still find Paris a beautiful and friendly city to visit, but the reception given to Florence Peterson is really something else. Not only do the people she is seeing say, in effect, Yankee, go home, but they are seemingly willing to force her to get out of France.
1: Hello?
2: Monsieur Dubois, are you responsible for this note that was slipped under my door a few minutes ago?
1: Who is this?
2: Florence Peterson. I'm calling to tell you that I don't appreciate what you've done. I react very badly to threats.
1: Slowly, madame, if you please. I don't know what you're talking about.
2: Well, I'll read it to you. Madame, forget what you have come here for. If you are wise and concerned for your safety and sanity, you will be on a flight out of here tonight. Be wise and go. Signed, a friend of Les Insurgents.
1: Madame, I know nothing about this. But if you will recall, I said it was dangerous for you to stay.
2: That's why I telephoned you. As a member of Les Insurgents, I felt that you could possibly...
1: I think we should meet.
2: Only if you'll agree to help me. I know you can if you want to.
1: Let me say that I will not be antagonistic.
2: And you won't tell me to go home.
1: That must be your decision. Let us say the Café de la Paix at 4 this afternoon.
2: Oh, Mr. Craig, do come in.
3: Thank you, Ms. Peterson, for seeing me. My credentials to show that I'm attached to the consul here in Paris.
2: I checked right after you phoned.
3: Well, that was wise.
2: I can't imagine why you wanted to see me.
3: Well, about your, shall we say, mission here in Paris.
2: And how did you hear about it, Mr. Craig?
3: Well, that doesn't have any bearing on my reason for being here, Mrs. Peterson. You've opened a can of worms.
2: I thought so. I'm happy to hear you confirm it.
3: Don't jump to conclusions. We're not happy about what you're trying to do.
2: What?
3: Well, now, please, I'd like you to try to understand.
2: I'll try.
3: The information you seek will only, well, stir up a lot of trouble and cause repercussions that far outweigh any personal motives that you may have.
2: Mr. Craig, why should you be here to keep me quiet?
3: Well, I assure you, Mrs. Peterson.
2: What is it? Why are so many people anxious for me not to know the identity of a traitor?
3: Well, that's one way of looking at it.
2: Is there any other way?
3: Mrs. Peterson, whether you like it or not, the world has moved on. Some of the heroes of the resistance, and particularly Les Insurgents, have become important figures.
2: What you're trying to tell me in your special diplomatic fashion is that the man who betrayed my husband is now an important figure and must be protected.
3: No, I never said that. You've misunderstood completely.
2: No, I don't think so. Mr. Craig, I don't care what happens, as long as I can find the man who was responsible for my husband's death.
4: Madame, you see, this time it is I who wait for...

0: for you. Please sit down.
1: Thank you, Mr. Dubois. Does this mean you are willing to help me?
0: Of course. Well, the more I thought about your obvious love for young Sheldon, the more I sympathized. At first, I was thinking too much of Les Insurgents and your present husband.
1: What do you mean?
0: You told me that Don Peterson, who I also know, asked you not to undertake this. And you did, anyway. Then, indeed, it is apparent how much your first marriage meant to you.
1: Yes, what you say is true. I can tell you, a stranger, that I loved Lance as I never could love Don. It's not that Don isn't... It's just that I remember Lance as sunlight and laughter, and Don is... Oh, Mr. Dubois, I respect Don. He's been good to me. Of course, you know how we met.
0: No.
1: He was chosen to tell me of Lance's death. I remember asking him at the time whether Lance's betrayer had been punished, and I think he said something to the effect that it had been done. I really don't remember. He was very kind, gentle.
0: Yes?
1: Maybe I haven't been the wife to him that I should be, but I do try, honestly try. But Lance is there somewhere in the back of my head.
0: And also in your heart.
1: Yes, I suppose so. But I really believe that if I can satisfy myself that justice has been done, then maybe it isn't too late for me to make it up to Don.
0: And that is why I am here. I am prepared to help.
1: Then you'll give me the name.
0: That's not for me to decide. I must obtain permission from my comrades. If you will wait until I make a phone call, I may have some news for you.
2: Yes?
0: Paul Dubois here.
2: You have spoken with her?
0: I can only apologize. The identity of the man who gave Lance Sheldon away has become an idée fixe with her. I don't believe that there's any way in which she can be dissuaded.
2: Well, we'll just have to let her go ahead and try to block her at every turn.
0: I disagree. You must be protected at all costs. That is our prime objective. I suggest elimination.
2: Absolutely not.
0: You have not met the woman. I have. She will not rest.
2: There is no reason for her to be removed, and I forbid it. There must be another way.
0: Can you think of one, sir? Well, she started with him. She may have a reason to mistrust him.
2: He is still a priest. Perhaps we can get him to help you prepare some kind of a charade. Something that would satisfy her and still conceal the truth. Everyone would be happy.
1: That was a long call. Well... Can you tell me the name?
0: Not at the moment, madame, but I am hopeful.
1: Of what?
0: Of getting permission from those who have yet to be contacted.
1: And how long will that take?
0: Oh, a day or two at the most. Meanwhile, you enjoy the beautiful sights of Paris, and I promise to contact you. Alex, a course of action has been suggested. One in which you can be of help.
3: And that is?
0: To give her an answer, to make her believe that her search has been successful.
3: Can it be done?
0: I think, with your help.
3: And what would that consist of, Paul?
0: Well, let's say a theatrical presentation. A recital of how angry we were when we discovered that we'd been betrayed.
3: And how frightened, if we must be truthful.
0: That too. And then we discovered the traitor, and we eliminated him. Lance Sheldon's death had been avenged by the death of the man who betrayed him, and Madame Peterson is happy.
3: Do we have a name for the traitor, Paul?
0: Any name will do. Any name in your graveyard.
3: No.
0: But it's foolproof, Alex. We'll tell her what she already half believes. That you couldn't give her the information before. You had to get permission from all the members of the group.
3: I cannot use the church to buttress a lie. I will not be a party to it, Paul.
0: The church doesn't enter into it. We are using Alex Villemy, a former member of Les Insurgents, to protect our reputation.
3: Alex Villemy could have done it. Father Villemy cannot and will not.
0: Think of the peace that you will bring to this poor, tortured woman. I have spent time with her. She's sincere. She really must have this information.
3: And you, think of the poor soul lying in his grave. The soul who never committed a murder, and whom I, a priest, now name as a killer. No, no, Paul. You cannot ask this of me.
0: I do. In the name of Les Insurgents, in the name of every one of us who fought alongside you, Alex, and who died protecting you and me, I do ask it.
3: And I refuse. In the name of the Lord.
1: Mr. Craig, if you've come here again to tell me to leave Paris, you're just
4: I would be just wasting my time. I know that, Mrs. Pearson. And as I told you over the phone, that's not my purpose.
1: But surely you're not here to help me.
4: Well, that's exactly why I am here. There's been a good deal of time spent at the consulate about you and your search. We're deeply concerned about your safety.
1: Please.
4: We do have a responsibility for your welfare. We must keep an eye on you here in Paris. But we ask you a favor. To give us your word that if you leave the city, you'll let us know immediately. And also tell us your destination.
1: Why should I do that?
4: Well, for your own sake. It isn't too much to ask.
1: All right. I don't see what harm that can do. Hello?
2: Madame, I have good news for you. Tomorrow, you shall have the answer you seek. You will be downstairs in front of the hotel at exactly 10 o'clock in the morning, because we have to drive out of Paris.
1: Where are we going?
2: I cannot tell you. But what does it matter? I promise that when we are finished, there will be no more questions in your mind.
1: Oh, that's wonderful. I feel like such a fool. I've made a commitment.
2: I thought you were committed, madame, to finding the name of the man.
1: Oh, I am. I'll go with you, but I promised to inform the American consulate if I left Paris, to tell them where I'm going.
2: Out of the question.
1: But I gave Mr. Craig my word.
2: Well, that is regrettable. I wish you a good day.
1: No. Don't hang up. Why can't you let me tell the consulate? What harm could there be in that?
2: Madame, you have never understood us or our motives. You have looked only at yourself. I thought by now you would have realized how jealous Les Insurgents are of their place in history, of our reputation. Because I pleaded to your cause, and because the answer you seek concerns me personally, permission has been given to tell you the whole story. But it must stop there. No one else. I thought I could trust you.
1: Right. No. All right. I'll be downstairs at 10 o'clock, and I'll go with you, and I won't tell a soul. I give you my word.
5: 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But as a matter of fact, Florence Peterson is neither a fool nor an angel. Just a haunted woman driven by a need to know the answer to a question that has nagged at her and almost destroyed her life. We'll be back with the answer she receives in just a few moments.
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0: at some point in our lives, I'm sure all of us have felt that we were out of place. But I wonder how many of us have ever experienced the feeling of being out of time. That is to say, that your presence in that particular place was either too early or too late. That was exactly the feeling that Florence Peterson was experiencing as she sat beside Paul Dubois and felt him slow the pace of the speeding car.
1: We're almost there, madame.
2: Colombe les deux églises. Isn't this the town where General de Gaulle lived?
1: And is buried, madame, as are some of his officers and brave men of the resistance. Right here, in this cemetery. If you please, madame.
2: Thank you.
1: Are you all right?
2: Yes, sir. I think so. I just feel frightened.
1: Cemeteries affect some people that way. A reminder of our mortality.
2: I'm all right now.
1: Good. Here, we step off the path here. My family plot is just over there.
2: You're showing me a grave?
1: Yes, madame. A tombstone. And on that tombstone will be the name you seek.
2: But I thought you said this was your family.
1: The end of your search.
2: René Dubois. Born 1921. Died 1944.
1: My brother, madame. My brother was the traitor.
2: Oh, no. Oh. Oh, I'm sorry.
1: No, you are not. He was too young. I blame myself, but it was difficult. We had always been close, and we made a mistake. I told him about Les Insurgents and asked him if he wanted to join us. I knew, of course, what the answer would be. But I did not know that within 2 weeks he would be caught. It was too soon.
2: I understand. You don't have to say anymore.
1: You must hear the whole story. We knew René had been captured, but he rejoined us a week later with only a few superficial bruises and a story that he deceived the Gestapo into thinking him an innocent. Oh, I wanted to believe him. I think it was only because he was my brother that the other officers allowed themselves also to be deluded, but...
2: But it was possible, wasn't it?
1: Hardly, madame. We had seen too many prisoners who had been interrogated by the Gestapo. And then little things began to go wrong. Our plan seemed foredoomed to failure. And we knew. But still, no one said anything to me until your husband was captured. Then we knew action had to be taken. He was my brother, madame. And I executed him. Your husband and Les Insurgents were avenged. But an oath was taken, madame, an oath not to reveal this to anyone. It was something that was finished and forgotten.
2: I promise to forget. I will never breathe a word of this to a living soul. I understand so much now. The reason for your actions and Father Villiers.
3: Monsieur Dubois, I neglected to ask you when you ordered the gravestone I put in your plot yesterday whether you desired the bill to be sent to your home or your office.
1: I can understand your anger, madame.
2: You are beneath contempt.
1: I warned you, madame. I told you I was a liar, not to be trusted.
2: A liar? What you've done to me is inhuman. What a fool I've been. You knew when you went through that utterly contrived story about your brother. I cried.
1: Madame, I beg you to consider. Your pride has been hurt, nothing more.
2: Oh, shut up.
1: Very well. I shall resign myself to a long, silent drive back to Paris.
2: Good. You can think of other ways in which to try and stop me while I try to find the truth. Because I want it now, more than ever.
1: Madame, I repeat the only word of truth I have spoken to you. For your own good, go home. Dubois.
4: Paul, I trust you have good news and everything went well.
1: A disaster. The stonemason asked where he should send the bill just after I'd convinced her. I shall never forgive myself for not paying him at the time. It was...
4: bad luck. As it would seem, we have almost exhausted our resources.
1: I don't see what else we can do short of... I cannot think of a single possibility.
4: The truth.
1: Well, aside from the risk you run, I don't think that at this point she would believe it.
4: Hello?
2: Don. Oh, I'm so glad you're home. I know it's terribly expensive to call, but I must talk to you.
4: I missed you.
2: I missed you, too. Honestly, more than I thought I would. I need you, Don.
4: Oh? What is it?
2: Something new has come up.
4: What is it?
2: I have to go to Munich.
4: Why? Why don't you take what is good advice and come on home?
2: Oh, Don, please. Not you. Just let me read you this note I received.
4: Go ahead.
2: Madame, if you want the answer you have been seeking so avidly, go to Munich. You will find an Heinrich Rothmann listed in the telephone directory. Call him... identify yourself as having been sent from Paris by the Fox. 30-some-odd years ago, he was Colonel Rothman, head of the SS forces in Paris. He has the answer you seek. Don, you hear me?
4: Yes.
2: Well, what should I do?
4: All I can say is that there was a Colonel Rothman. And if I were you, I'd call Munich before I leave Paris. If you reach him, tell him you're coming. Don't tell him why over the phone.
1: Frau Peterson, come in, come in. I fear the room is too warm, but in the remainder of my life, I seek warmth. How would you come to know the Fox?
2: My husband served with the resistance in France.
1: You said your name is Peterson. Your husband was not French?
2: My husband's name was Lance Sheldon. Captain Sheldon. And I want to know the name of the man who betrayed him. It's someone important. Someone so important that no one will tell me.
1: Frau Peterson, are you sure you want this information?
2: I've come a long way to get it, Colonel Rothman.
1: The name of the traitor was Sheldon. Captain Lance Sheldon of the United States Army.
2: What? What are you saying?
1: Your first husband, Frau Peterson, was the man who betrayed les insurgents.
2: I don't believe you.
1: Well, believe what you want. You came to me for an answer. I give it to you. A French farmer who had been cooperating with us saw your husband's parachute descent one night. He reported it to us, and we picked up Captain Sheldon.
2: No. No.
1: If you do not wish me to continue, I will stop. We will talk about other things.
2: This can't be true. Lance would never...
1: Captain Sheldon quickly saw the strength of our position and the weakness of his, particularly after we introduced him to some prisoners we had interrogated. So, he quickly agreed to work for us. He did fairly well, but did not, as I had hoped, get us the identity of the Fox. Although it is of no importance to me today, I believe the fox executed Sheldon when they discovered he was our link to them. And if that is so, then there would be good reason not to tell you, no?
2: It just can't be. This is another Hetrix. It's just another attempt to keep me from the truth. I won't fall for it. I won't allow them or you to blacken the name of my husband. Break my heart.
1: Oh? You would perhaps like to see some photographs I have kept over the years.
2: No, they don't interest me.
1: Of course not. You're just another fool who does not want the truth. Who wants to believe only what she... Good day, Frau Petersen.
2: No. Wait. You do have some pictures.
1: Be patient. While I wheel myself over to the desk, I will show you. Yeah, wait. There is it. Ah. You see, Frau Petersen, when we enlisted the spy, we tried to make sure that he would not betray us, and so we took pictures like these. Careful. They are fragile after all these years, but you see, they clearly show Captain Sheldon in uniform, shall we say, fraternizing with me and some other members of the SS. There is your husband. There is your hero. Well, what a fool. She's fainted.
5: Florence! Florence! Over here, this way.
2: Don! How did you know I'd be on that...
5: Dubois cabled me that you'd be on this flight.
2: Oh. Well, that was nice of him.
5: Of course. Well, now you know.
2: Yes, I know. Don, I can't face you. All these years. These long, wasted, bitter years. And you must have known and you couldn't tell me. Oh, I can't ever... How can I make them up to you?
5: No need. Remember Browning's poem? Grow old along with me.
2: Oh.
5: The best is yet to be.
2: Don.
5: For you, Florence. And for us.
0: Most of us treasure our illusions. Indeed, some very great writers, Eugene O'Neill being one of them, felt strongly that once stripped of them, we wouldn't find life worth living. But there must be exceptions to every rule, and particularly one would feel when the bitter loss of illusions can also give you a reason for living. And Don Peterson had just given his wife the best reason in the world. Love. I'll be back shortly.
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The cynical among us never tire of pointing out how horrible life is. English poet A.E. Housman wrote that the two traits of man are to stand up and walk the treadmill, or to lie flat, know nothing, and be still. He sums it all up by saying, "Which is worse, I know not, but I know that both are ill." I can think of a number of things that make life worth living. Things like work and love and storytelling. Our cast included Marion Seldes, Court Benson, Guy Sorrell, and Robert Maxwell. The entire production was under the direction of Hyman Brown. 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
3: 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Tune in again next Monday evening, same time, same place, for another set of thrilling and awesome mysteries here on Audio Theater. This is Alex saying, thanks for listening. Till then, have a great one.
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0: Good evening. This is your host, Keith. 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Tonight's titles are as follows: The Death of Celia Braun and Words, Words. 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
1: This is Cicely Tyson. Hollywood, city of dreams and nightmares. The end of the yellow brick road for those few lucky enough to make it. And just the end of the road, period, for the thousands who don't. They come by plane now. But in the old days, they came by train, 4 long days and nights, if you came from the theater world of New York. Their stories were each different. Many were fantastical. But none was so strange as the story of Celia Braun. In the beginning, there was little to distinguish Celia Braun from the thousands of other young men and women who had come before and who would come after her. She had talent. She had ambition, and she had looks. But she did have one thing that most of the others did not. A contract for a starring role in a picture.
2: Los Angeles, Union Station.
1: Celia promised herself she was only coming to California to do one film. She had two reasons for wanting to return to New York: her love of acting on the stage and her husband, Robert. 15 years later, Celia Braun was dead. She had never left Hollywood. She died at the height of an illustrious career, as beautiful as she was elusive. And the circumstances of her death were so bizarre that those who stood and watched could not believe what they were seeing. And that's only the beginning of our story.
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1: Our story takes place in the 1940s, when television was just a glint, and in Hollywood, movies were everything. Like today, the town seethes with ambition and hustle. But as always, that pace favors certain profession over others. An actor, for example, has to wait by the phone hoping it rings. A newspaper reporter can be a little more active, like a young fellow named Thrush Jones.
4: Thrush? Yoo-hoo! It's your wife calling long distance across the newspaper to tell you your eggs are getting cold.
5: Hey, look at this. Celia Braun is dead.
4: No kidding. What happened?
5: It says here it was a heart attack.
4: Really? She wasn't that old, was she?
5: Well, in her 40s, I guess.
4: More coffee?
5: Yeah, hit me. That's too bad. She was one heck of an actress.
4: A pretty cold fish as a person, though.
5: A very unhappy lady.
4: We should all have her problems. $10,000 a week. A mansion the size of Buckingham Palace up in the hills. A body and face capable of making every man in America have the same thought. I'd become a reclusive alcoholic, too.
5: She wasn't an alcoholic.
4: A quart of gin a day, according to your pal Mickey.
5: A pint, and he's not my pal.
4: Your cohort in digging up sleazy tidbits.
5: Well, I'm a reporter. That's my job.
4: Finding out who's sleeping with whom and who went where to do what last night?
5: So I don't cover the Berlin airlift or the conference at Malta.
4: Yalta.
5: People need a little relief from politicians and the economy. They need a little depressing news on a human scale. Who's breaking up with whom? Who took his own life? Problems the average guy can relate to.
4: So what happened to Celia Braun?
5: It says here she was on the set for her latest picture. It was to be the last day of shooting.
4: Some timing. Well, it's too bad. Where are you going?
5: Over to the studio. See if I can find someone who'll say something nice enough about her that we can quote.
6: Sorry, Thresh. You can't go in.
5: What do you mean I can't go in?
6: The set's closed.
5: What for?
6: I don't know. I just got my orders from Mr. Heidelman, the head of the studio himself. Don't let anyone in.
5: Charlie, not even me.
6: Just between us, I think especially not you.
5: Why the veil of silence?
6: It was a terrible thing, Miss Braun dying so suddenly like that.
5: You mean it wasn't a heart attack like the paper said?
6: Yeah, it was. But everyone seems kind of spooked by it.
5: Spooked? Why?
6: I don't know, but Heidelman doesn't want anyone who was on the set talking to reporters.
7: Hiya, Thrush.
5: Mickey.
7: Charlie giving you the gag treatment, too?
5: Yeah, what's up, anyway?
6: Sorry, boys, I got my orders.
5: That's the motto of the spineless, Charlie. Mm. God's gonna punish you for being such a booby. Come on, Mick. You already phoned this locked studio business into your paper?
7: Yep.
5: Scooped again. But it's odd, don't you think?
7: I found out another very interesting little item, too.
5: What's that?
7: They put a padlock on the film.
5: The one Braun was shooting?
7: Yep. They aren't letting anyone see the dailies. Not only that, the rumor is it's not going to be released.
5: They hadn't finished it?
7: Yeah, that's what Bud Heidelman wanted me to think, but it ain't the truth. One of my usually reliable sources told me she didn't die till just after they shot the final scene.
5: The nicest thing she ever did. So why no release? Respect for the departed?
7: Bud Heidelman? Sentimental? Don't make me laugh.
5: He must have $3 million sunk in the thing. Why wouldn't he release it?
7: I don't know. My source clammed up.
8: Yes?
5: Hi, Angie.
8: Thrush.
5: Don't slam the door, or my podiatrist bill goes to you.
8: I've got nothing to say.
5: I just came to offer my condolences.
8: I'm sure.
5: Angie, my foot's firmly wedged in the door, and I suspect there's more to Celia Braun's death than met the front page of the paper this morning.
8: Why do you think that?
5: You were her personal secretary for 15 years. You tell me.
8: She died of a heart attack.
5: Were you there?
8: Yes.
5: With her when it happened?
8: No, I was in her dressing room, actually, typing up some correspondence.
5: To whom?
8: It was just a letter to her lawyer about her will. She wanted to make a minor alteration in the amount she was leaving to a couple of charities, that's all.
5: She was worried about her will? What, did she know she was going to die?
8: I think she had a premonition. She hadn't been feeling well ever since she started the picture.
5: I heard she didn't want to do it at all.
8: That's not true.
5: I heard it was based very much on her own life.
8: It was about a woman like her, yes, but then most of her pictures were.
5: Angie, come on. The roles she played were nothing like her.
8: They were. How else could she have acted them so deeply? In life, she was reclusive, cold, but she felt. She understood those passions that she played, those women in love.
5: What about this last picture? The same shtick?
8: No, it was different. It was closer to the woman the rest of the world saw. Ambitious, but reclusive.
5: Is that why it isn't being released? It cuts too close to the bone?
8: I don't know anything about that.
5: Angie.
8: No, I'm sorry. I can't tell you anything more.

0: Celia Braun, famous movie star, dead at the age of 40. The cause? A heart attack. Or was it? Thrush Jones, whose modest job it is to gather items of gossip for another person's byline in one of the Los Angeles dailies, may have stumbled onto a headline story. The only trouble is, nobody's talking.
1: Damn.
2: Still getting the cold shoulder?
1: Bud Heidelman, chief executive over at the studio, won't talk to me. And now his secretary hangs up as soon as she hears my voice.
2: Well, you see, persistence does get you somewhere.
1: What's the big mystery? What happened?
2: I'll tell you what's happening. This whole thing is a publicity stunt. Now that Miss Braun is dead, they want to build up suspense about the film before they release it.
1: I don't think so. Angela, her secretary, wasn't just heartbroken. She was terrified. She said Braun had a premonition that she would die. And Charlie, the guard at the studio, said everyone on the set was spooked by what happened. So what are they covering up?
2: You think she might have been murdered?
1: Hey, what day is this?
2: Thursday, March 24th, 1949.
1: Perfect. Heidelman is mine.
2: What do you mean?
1: Thursdays, Heidelman always takes his mother to lunch at Morton Maury's Delicatessen.
2: Thrush, you shouldn't interrupt the man's weekly visit with his mother.
1: Are you kidding? It's the only time he likes to be interrupted. Hello, Mr. Heidelman.
3: Well, if it isn't Thrush Jones, the world's least well-known gossip monger.
1: But likable.
3: What do you want?
1: I want to know about Celia Braun's death.
3: There's nothing I can tell you, kid, unless you can't read the papers.
1: Did anyone actually see her die?
3: Of course, the whole crew was there. And James Gent, her co-star.
1: Were you there?
3: No.
1: It's rumored there was trouble between you.
3: Yeah?
1: That Celia had wanted out of her contract for a long time.
3: So?
1: Well, this was her last picture for you, wasn't it? After this, her contract was up.
3: Yep.
1: You must not have been very happy about that.
3: What is this? You playing detective all of a sudden?
1: Why aren't you releasing the picture?
3: That's not definite.
1: Is there something incriminating that the camera caught by mistake?
3: Kid, you're being exotic. I'd release the film in a minute. The rushes have been fantastic. It's the best work Celia ever did. There's just a bit of a legal snag we gotta work out.
1: What's that?
3: A technicality, nothing. I mean it, kid. You've heard everything you're gonna hear from me. Besides, I want you to say hello to my mother.
1: Mr. Gent.
4: Well, if it isn't Thrush Jones, the Jimmy Olsen of the fan magazine business.
1: I got nothing to do with that trash. Mm. I work for a respectable newspaper with a reputation to protect.
4: Oh. So what's up?
1: I'm sorry about Celia.
4: Me too.
1: When a movie lands great teams, you and her. What was it like working with her?
4: Schizo time. She was totally unapproachable except when the cameras were rolling. Something was eating at her.
1: What?
4: I don't know, but it got worse with every picture.
1: Her secretary said Celia acted like she knew she was going to die.
4: Maybe, I don't know. I worked with her off and on since 1939. 10 years. Now she's gone and she's taken her mystery with her.
1: I know you'd rather forget it, but could you tell me what happened?
4: She died in my arms, right on cue.
1: What do you mean?
4: Just like the script called for. Her character dies. That's how the story ends.
1: Ooh, wow. So that's why everyone on the set was so spooked. Is that why Heidelman isn't releasing it? Because she died on camera?
4: You kidding? Heidelman would probably use that to advertise it if he could. No, there's some legal technicality.
1: So he says.
4: It's true. Drake Rudolph's got some damn clause in his contract.
1: Rudolph? The guy who wrote the script?
4: Yeah, he's got this clause that says if an actor in a major role in any script he writes dies before the film is completed, he has the option to prevent its release.
1: Oh, what a clause. How come?
4: Who knows? It's about as quirky as they come. He's had the clause in there ever since he started working for Heidelman.
1: And why would Heidelman agree to something like that?
4: He was humoring him. Rudolph's the best in the business. After all, what are the chances of it affecting anything? If an actor dies halfway through a film, you're not going to be able to finish it anyway, right?
1: Right.
4: this. I don't know. I mean, the picture's done. All that's left is some second unit shooting. But apparently, that's enough for Rudolph to insist the clause be honored.
1: Well, why is he doing it?
4: Search me. Celia did the best work of her career in that picture. I couldn't think of a more fitting tributary than to release it.
1: But Rudolph doesn't want that, huh?
4: I don't know what he wants, but it's a lousy break. My work wasn't so bad either.
1: Is there any way I could get to see him?
4: Who knows? He's as publicity shy as Celia was. There is one way. He's got this thing about helping young writers. He likes to play father figure to them. Maybe if he posed as a new playwright in town looking for a break, he might talk to you.
1: Thanks, Mr. Gent. That's just what I'll do.

0: a woman dies. Aside from a certain astounding coincidence, her death seems perfectly natural. And yet, the little pieces don't quite add up. Thrush Jones is standing on the doorstep of Drake Rudolph, the screenwriter.
1: Yes?
2: Mr. Rudolph, my name is Thrush Jones.
1: What do you want?
2: I am a playwright. I've just come out from New York. I was told by James Gent that you might speak to me about how one breaks in out here.
1: How do you know Mr. Gent?
2: Oh, I have a cousin who went to school with him.
1: Come in, son. Come into my study.
2: Wow. This is quite a place. You can get this rich out here from writing?
1: I hope money isn't your only motivation for wishing to follow Thalia and Melpomene.
2: Who?
1: Oh, the muses of comedy and tragedy.
2: Oh, no.
1: Sit down, son.
2: Oh, thanks. It's an honor to meet the man who's written all of Celia Brown's pictures.
1: No, I didn't write her early ones. I take no credit for those mindless confections. My scripts were filled with passions that were worthy of her.
2: And there's a new one that's just been finished?
1: You haven't heard?
2: What?
1: Miss Brown is dead. She died 2 days ago.
2: Oh, that's terrible. I didn't know. I've been on the train from New York.
1: She was on the set. It was the final day of shooting, in fact.
2: Then the picture can be released?
1: Unfortunately not. Apparently there's some legal complication.
2: What's that?
1: A technicality. Quite beyond my comprehension. Now...
2: But Mr. Gent says it's the finest work Miss Brown ever did.
1: Look here, did you come to discuss screenwriting or Celia?
2: Oh, writing.
1: If you really do know Mr. Gent...
2: I do.
1: Why didn't he tell you Celia was dead?
2: Why aren't you going to let the picture be released, Mr. Rudolph?
1: Me?
2: It's a clause in your contract that's blocking it.
1: Now, look here, I...
2: Did you know Miss Brown was going to die?
1: What?
2: The story in your script was very similar to her own life.
1: Who told you that?
2: Angela Kraft.
1: You have a cousin who went to school with her, too?
2: And in the final scene, your script called for her to die, which she did.
1: Pure coincidence.
2: Was it? Were you on the set that day?
1: Who are you?
2: I work for the Los Angeles Transcript, Mr. Rudolph. I'm a snoop.
1: In that case, there's nothing I can do to help you.
2: I want to know what happened.
1: Get out!
2: I'm onto something, Kim. Celia Braun was murdered.
3: Murdered?
2: At first, I thought maybe it was Heidelman or even James Gent, but now I think I've got my man.
3: Who?
2: Drake Rudolph. I think he poisoned her and made it look like a heart attack brought on by the emotional stress of the scene she was playing.
3: Poison? Oh, Thrush.
2: I tell you, the guy's weird. I mean, he's possessed. He's got eyes that burn holes right through you. I wouldn't put anything past him.
3: But why would he want to kill her?
2: He loved her.
3: Oh.
2: He had conceived a tortured passion for her.
3: How do you know that?
2: Because in an unguarded moment, he called her Celia. He loved her. He wrote for her. He wrote love stories for her. That's true. They were all love stories in one form or another. More than any other person, he's responsible for her career. But she remained aloof and cool, and his passion turned brutal. And he wrote her death scene and poisoned her as she played it.
3: Thrush, all this nonsense because he called her by her first name?
2: Okay, maybe that's a touch on the melodramatic side. But it could just hang together when I run it out to dry.
3: Who are you calling?
2: County coroner's office. I see. Thanks.
3: Well?
2: Massive coronary seizure, no trace of any foreign substances or any foul play.
3: Don't beat your brains out. She just wasn't murdered, that's all.
2: And why doesn't Rudolph want the film released? And why was Angela Kraft so terrified? And if it was only a coincidence, why did Celia have the premonition? Hello?
4: Thrush, it's Angela Kraft. Can you come to see me?
2: What's up?
4: You've been making inquiries about Celia's death.
2: Yes.
4: I have to talk to you. I have to talk to someone right away.
5: I think there are some who suspect the truth. Bud Heidelman, possibly, but I'm the only one Celia ever told the full story to, and I cannot carry it inside me any longer. I've lived with it for too many years, watched it unfold. Helpless.
2: Angie?
5: For you to understand, I have to go back to the very beginning when Celia Braun was still Celia Bronowski, and a young actress in New York still unknown. It was a cold winter's day in December. The year was 1933. Celia had an interview that day in the office of Edmund St. Clair, one of the theater's most respected directors.
6: Andre. And you are...
7: Celia Bronowski.
6: Please, sit down.
7: Thank you.
6: You read very well at the auditions this morning.
7: Thank you.
6: My stage manager explained why you're here, I trust. I've seen over 300 actresses for this role, and you're one of six who read well enough for an interview.
7: Yes, he did. I mean, thank you.
6: Well, according to your resume, your experience is mostly in summer stock and touring companies.
7: I've only been in New York less than a year. I haven't really had a chance.
6: Well, that's perfectly all right. I'm looking for an unknown for this role. You read the entire script?
7: Oh, yes.
6: Well, what do you think?
7: I think it's one of the most moving plays I've ever read. And I think the role of Clarissa is not only beautifully written, she's an entirely original creation.
6: Precisely, and that's why I don't want a star. The audience must see the character, not the person playing her.
7: Of course.
6: All right, Miss Bronowski, thank you very much, and you'll be contacted when I've made my decision.

0: Lucy?
1: Yes. How's it going, honey?
2: Chapter 4 is almost history.
1: Thank goodness. It's taken you forever to get it the way you wanted it.
2: By the way, you got a call.
1: Who?
2: He sounded like a secret lover.
1: Robert, who?
2: Very cultured. Said his name was Edmund St. something or other.
1: St. Clair?
2: Obviously a pseudonym to deceive unsuspecting husbands.
1: What did he say?
2: You got it, Cece.
1: The role? Clarissa?
2: Yep.
1: Oh, but Robert, that's the lead. It's going to be on Broadway.
2: Well, I told him you weren't interested unless your husband could accompany you during the out-of-town tryouts.
1: Oh, Robert.
2: And he said, if that's what an extraordinary young actress like Celia wants, it's as good as in the contract.
1: There's Robert. He's got the papers.
3: The reviews are sensational. Great play, great director, but most of all, a great new star for the Broadway season.
4: But really, Celia, you're going to have to do something about your last name. You know, it's not so bad for the writer of great literature your husband will someday be, but for a star of the stage, well, shall we say it has the wrong kind of dignity?
1: Thank you, Mr. Sinclair, but I like my name, our name, just fine.

0: Chapter 8 still giving you problems.
1: Yeah. Hey, you're going to be late for the theater.
0: Robert, I got a call today from a producer.
1: Yeah, well, that's great.

0: with me. He says it's very warm out there.
1: Well, what's weather got to do with anything?
0: When I told him you were a writer, he sounded very interested.
1: Yeah, yeah. Interested like a vulture. They eat writers alive out there and think because they pay them handsomely for the privilege, that makes it all right. Well, no thanks.
0: Oh, don't be such a snob.
1: You've obviously already said yes.
0: It's only for 4 weeks.
1: 4 weeks? Cece, I can't stand being away from you 4 hours.
0: Well, I'm only going out for this one picture. He wanted to make a deal for more, but I said no. I just think it'll be fun to do this once, that's all. And as soon as it's over, I'll be back. I love the stage, and I love you, Robert. Don't worry, nothing's going to happen. I'll be back.
2: Everyone knows that much of the story, Angie. Celia Braun began on the stage, came to Hollywood, and never went back. But in this year of our Lord, 1949, that doesn't make her any different from 10,000 other girls, except that she made it.
3: That's true. But you see, the strange part is yet to come.

0: Cicely Tyson again. And here's the fourth act of The Death of Celia Braun.
1: Okay. Celia Braun came to Hollywood from New York in 1934. She made one picture, The Sweetheart Moon.
2: It was a dreadful picture.
1: I know. Her first three or four were all potboilers. So why, after Sweetheart Moon was done, did she immediately sign for another? In fact, sign a multi-picture deal with Heidelman. The money and sunshine get to her that quickly?
2: It wasn't just money and sunshine. She did find she liked it here more than she thought she would. She was treated royally, and who can resist that? This is when I first came to work for her, and she would say, if only Robert would come out, everything would be perfect.
1: Robert, the husband back in New York?
2: I got quite an image of him from Celia. A brilliant writer, wrestling with his soul to produce the great American novel.
1: What happened to him?
2: Celia loved him. There was never any question of that in my mind. She had such wonderful faith in him. It seemed to feed her confidence in herself. He was everything to her.
1: Everything that wasn't Hollywood?
2: No, she was convinced he could be happy out here. But he refused to consider it. He didn't want the distractions or the temptations.
1: What happened to her promise to go back to New York?
2: She convinced herself she could have it all, the sacred and the profane, so she planned a deception. She knew there was one thing she could tell Robert that would have him on the next train out. She could tell him she was pregnant.
1: Pregnant? You mean jealousy? Get him out here with a hatchet in his hand?
2: No, no. Their child, expecting their child more than anything else, Robert wanted a child.
1: So she told him this?
2: Celia asked me to go with her to Union Station the day he arrived.
3: Oh, you'll like him, Angie. I know you will. He's really not like something out of a Russian novel.
2: Well, I hope he doesn't turn into something out of a Russian novel when he finds out you've lied to him.
3: He'll love it here once he's given it a chance. I know he will.
4: Cece!
3: There he is.
4: Oh, Cece! Oh, my God. Oh, you're so suntanned.
3: Oh, and you're so pale and thin. We're going to have to fatten you up.
4: How are you? How's the baby?
3: This is Angela Kraft. She's my secretary.
4: Secretary?
3: They think of everything out here.
4: Oh, Cece, what does the doctor say? Is everything all right?
3: Yes.
4: How have you felt?
3: Robert, I'm not pregnant.
4: What?
3: I'm not.
4: You lost it?
3: I never had it. I was never pregnant.
4: What? I don't...
3: I only said that so you'd come out.
4: You were never at all?
3: Oh, you'll love it here, Robert. Honestly, you will. We'll get a beach house where you can work. With the ocean below and the warm breeze, the sunset.
4: Celia, did you do this?
3: I'll work at the studio every day and drive home every night. We'll take walks along the beach, have drinks, sit by the fire, and you can read to me what you've written.
4: I don't give a damn about sunsets. You told me you were going to have a kid.
3: Think what it would do to my image on film if I was pregnant.
4: Image?
3: I'm not pregnant, that's all, so what's the big deal?
4: Later, Cece.
3: Robert? Robert, wait!
2: Celia pleaded with him to forgive her.
1: But she wouldn't go back to New York?
2: No, she'd be...

0: Become addicted. She loved the people, they loved her, and the work, the money, the fame, the impossible round of parties every week. It was like that before the war, you know.
1: I've heard. So, anyway, the stage's loss was the movie's gain. But what happened to Robert?
0: He hung around for a while, but he was heartbroken. He never got over the way she'd deceived him. Though, in her behalf, I don't think she realized how deeply it was going to hurt. But the way she treated him now was painful to watch. He didn't fit in at all, and she took to going out alone more and more. The final blow was when she told him she was yielding to studio pressure to change her name from Bronowski to Braun. It was symbolic of the irreparable break between them. He left that same night. Robert was out of her life forever.
1: And that's when she signed her big contract.
0: Almost from spite more than anything else. The way women can be at times.
1: And her career was off and running.
0: Until her fifth picture. That's when the change began. That was the first picture Drake Rudolph wrote for her, and from the start she was moody and irritable. She stopped going out. She'd spent every night at home alone with the script. She seemed to be in great pain. Then one day on the set, she suddenly stopped in the middle of a scene and came running back to the dressing room.
2: I can't do it.
0: Celia, what's the matter?
2: That script. I can't say those words.
0: Why, your heart is fire.
2: I'm ill. I can't continue today. Tell them I won't go on.
3: Celia, what's the matter?
2: Mr. Heidelman.
3: Are you all right?
2: Who wrote this script?
3: A young fellow named Drake Rudolph. We just put him under contract. Why?
2: I want to meet him.
3: Sure. Angela, tell Rowley to bring Mr. Rudolph here.
2: Yes, sir. You mean he's here on the set?
3: Uh-huh. The kid's a dynamic screenwriter, see? He's gonna be great. He doesn't say a heck of a lot, but I think he's a big fan of yours. He's been here on the set every day since you started shooting, watching you. He never takes his eyes off of you. Ah, here he is.
2: Robert?
4: How do you do, Miss Braun?
2: Robert?
3: Rudolph, see? Drake Rudolph.
4: I'm very honored to meet you.
2: How do you do?
4: I hope there aren't any problems with my script.
3: Oh, no, none at all.
4: But, Miss Braun, perhaps you find it dishonest.
2: No. Just familiar, Mr. Rudolph. Just very, very familiar.
3: This is sensational. I got the town's newest rising star and its hottest young writer both in my stable. I've just put Drake under contract to write all your remaining pictures.
2: All?
3: Well, yeah. Can we get back to work?
2: Yes.
4: One moment. Would Miss Braun consider it an imposition if I asked her for her autograph?
1: So, Drake Rudolph is Robert?
0: From that day on, he controlled her life by what he wrote. After he told the story of the woman he had lost, he recreated her as the woman he wanted her to be. Time and again, he brought to life the passionate woman who was now dead to him, and dead to herself. And finally, in the last picture they were under contract to do together, he wrote about the woman she had become. But it was more than that. It was a cruel caricature. He wanted to publicly humiliate her, and she fought back. She played the part with such passion that she transcended the hatred he had written into the lines, just as she had transcended all their other characters, the ones of beauty, beyond what even he had envisioned.
1: Did they ever see each other?
0: No. After that brief meeting, they never saw each other again. Until the last day. The last day of her life.
3: Miss Braun?
2: Angie, tell them I can't come out.
0: But there's only the final scene left to shoot.
2: I can't. He's trying to kill me.
0: You've been brilliant so far, Celia. You've got to show him you're stronger than he is, and after this picture, you'll be free of him forever.
2: I need another drink.
0: No!
2: I need it.
0: You know what the doctor said. Your heart can't...
2: My heart. Don't make me laugh. Why is Charlie knocking again? He said I had 10 minutes.
0: I don't think that's Charlie's knock.
4: Celia? Angie, leave us alone. I want to talk to Miss Braun.
0: Yes, Mr. Rudolph.
4: You don't look well.
2: I'm fine.
4: You're drinking?
2: Top of the class.
4: You need liquor to play remorse?
2: Spare me the lectures. You're still here, too, I notice.
4: Oh, we're one flesh, one spirit. Whither thou goest...
2: Whatever happened to the great American novel?
4: Victim of priorities.
2: You've really put me through my paces, haven't you? Well, at least I haven't hid behind a putty nose and a beard. At least, Mr. Drake Rudolph, I kept my own name.
4: Your name was the first thing you gave up.
2: Anyway, this is it. One more scene and I'm out.
4: Ah, that's right. Come out of this one in one piece and you can ride off into the sunset.
2: What are you going to do then?
4: What are you?
2: You're really a pig, you know that?
4: I just didn't want you wasting your talents on trash.
2: So you figured you'd put a little quality emotion into my life, huh? A little highbrow agony. And now you write this crummy picture about an aging movie star who resents being an aging movie star. What am I supposed to do, get down and grovel?
4: You made your choice.
2: That's right, I made my choice.
4: And now I'm just making you play it twice.
2: Thanks for the opportunity.
4: My reward for all our other pictures together, the ones where you got to play the woman you were, the woman you might have been.
2: Your fantasies, you mean?
4: You are in bad shape.
2: So what?
4: Cece, I don't...
2: Don't call me that. Nobody calls me that anymore, least of all you.
4: Why don't you just admit the truth? You could have gotten out of this any time you wanted. You could have walked, and Heidelman couldn't have laid a finger on you, and you know it. But you didn't. Because you needed what I wrote you. And now it's over. And you're at the end of the line.
2: It's not over yet.
3: They're ready on the set, Miss Braun.
4: There's your cue. Now it's time to see who wins. One last scene. The woman meets the man she loved and dies of a broken heart. Can you play it?
2: I can play it.
4: And go on. They're waiting for you. Go out there and play it to perfection. And let's see who wins.
2: Let's see.

0: so she played the scene.
1: Who do you think won?
0: I don't know. I don't think any one of us can even begin to imagine the bond that existed between those two.
1: And no one else knew.
0: Oh, Heidelman must have suspected. He must have put it together somewhere down the line. But he'd never say anything.
1: Why not?
0: Why do you think? It was a profitable situation.
1: Hmm. And that's why Rudolph plays father figure to young writers.
0: To compensate for the son he never had.
1: The one thing I still don't get is why he doesn't want the film released.
0: I don't know. Perhaps because it was her finest work and he wants to deny her her final triumph, or perhaps he simply wants to keep a piece of her from public consumption. I don't think even he could find a reason for it anymore. But I do know that that picture will never see the light of day.

0: 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Your hostess was Cicely Tyson. Our stars were Shepard Menken, Stephen Markle, and Virginia Gregg, and Peggy Hazard as Celia Braun. Featured in the cast were Joan McCall, Len Berman, Marvin Miller, and Ben Wright. 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John Harlan speaking. 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
2: 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Listen to us tomorrow. 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

0: This is Lorne Greene. Tough, hard-hitting journalism in this country did not start with Watergate and Woodward and Bernstein. It's an old tradition. Why, in the 19th century, newspapering could be rough and dangerous. Reporters and editors were crusaders and reformers and hellraisers. And I'm not talking just about men. No, some of the fiercest firebrands of the frontier were female. One such was Jane Grey Swisshelm. 150 years before there was the term women's liberation, she fought for equality of the sexes. She was one of the first female newspaper editors in history. She was the first woman in the Washington Press Corps, the first woman to sit in a congressional press gallery. She also fought for the rights and freedom of blacks. And to do that in our nation's capital and on the frontier, she had to take on many a powerful politician. In 1850, no less a personage than Daniel Webster felt her sting. Jane's sister, Elizabeth, warned her.
1: Jane, Daniel Webster and his friends will destroy you if you publish this. About his drinking and his women. Jane, you must not publish this.
2: Is it true?
1: Yes, it's true. People in Washington have known it for years.
2: Then I'll make it known to the rest of the nation, the voters.
1: Jane, Jane, this is the sort of thing, well, it will hurt Daniel Webster, naturally, but it will hurt you more.
2: How?
1: You know the world, Jane. It blames the messenger for the news that he or she brings, especially if it's a she writing about scandalous matters.
2: Elizabeth, my good sister, does not the cause of the slave hang on issues before Congress right now?
1: Yes.
2: And isn't Daniel Webster's influence all against that cause?
1: Yes, it is.
2: Would not that influence be very much less if the public knew just what a moral hypocrite he is?
1: Yes, but...
2: Then I'll publish it. And let God take care of the consequences.
0: The mighty silver-tongued Daniel had stepped into the den of the lioness. But unlike the biblical Daniel, this one lost. Lost? He was devoured. He had dreamt of the White House, but he was not nominated for the presidency. Having dealt this blow to Webster, Jane Grey Swisshelm put Washington behind her. On the western frontier, she battled another prominent politician in a fight that threatened her life. This is a true story of journalistic courage and of feminine nerve and verve. And that's only the beginning of our story.

0: 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Klepper. Our stars, Mary Jane Croft, Tyler McVeigh, and James McCallion.
1: It's a decade before the Civil War, and Jane Grey Swisshelm is moving to a village on the frontier. Back east, she's been a firebrand of a crusading newspaper editor. How will these two, the woman and the town, get along?
2: Afternoon, Elizabeth.
3: Oh, hello, Mr. Brott. What brings you here?
2: Same as you.
3: Oh, Mr. Brott, I'm here to meet my sister.
2: The same.
3: Jane? How did you know?
2: Elizabeth, practically the whole town knows that Jane Grey Swisshelm is arriving. Much as you try to keep it a secret. She's famous.
3: My husband says infamous.
2: Oh.
3: I said to him, please be nice to Jane. And he said, I'll try because she's your sister. But it isn't easy for a businessman in a small town like St. Cloud to have a radical like Jane Grey Swisshelm living with us.
2: Oh, imagine not.
3: I said she's not a radical. And he said, a female newspaper editor who backs all sorts of third parties like those New Republicans and advocates every crackpot idea from women's suffrage to Negro abolition. I know you'll hear it somewhere if you haven't already, Mr. Brott. Jane took her daughter and left her husband.
2: I'm only interested in her ability as a newspaper editor.
3: Why? Oh, no, no, Mr. Brott.
2: Oh, yes, Elizabeth. Every reader in the country has read the story she wrote for the New York Tribune. Picked up by papers all over, even way out here in Minnesota.
3: And you...
2: have a broken-down printing office, but no one to edit a paper. Elizabeth, if a town like St. Cloud is to grow, it's got to have a newspaper.
3: Mr. Brott, don't start anything. Jane could take that shop of yours and set it ablaze, a pillar of fire in the desert.
2: Well, there's the stage. St. Cloud, prepare. Jane Grey Swisshelm is about to hit.
3: Jane!
4: Elizabeth! Oh, it's good to see you.
3: Jane, you look so tired. A long trip.
4: A long struggle. Oh, Elizabeth, this is Henrietta. Nettie, she's called. This is the niece you've never met.
3: What a beautiful baby.
4: Thank you. And this is Eliza.
5: Afternoon.
3: Oh, yes, you...
4: She's a freed slave, Elizabeth. Nettie's nursemaid. Not my slave in any sense, my friend.
3: Welcome, Eliza.
5: Thank you.
4: Eliza, take Nettie inside while the driver unstraps the luggage.
5: Yes, Miss Jane.
2: Mrs. Swisshelm.
3: Jane, this is George Brott.
2: How do you do? I have a business matter to discuss.
4: Oh, can it wait?
2: Well...
4: I don't want to discuss or do anything right now, Mr. Brott.
3: Come along, Jane. You can rest.
4: Yes, I'd like that.
2: This is Jane Grey Swisshelm, the firebrand.
3: Jane, Mr. Brott is going to offer you the editorship of a new paper.
4: Oh, I appreciate the offer, but I'm not up to it.
3: I didn't think running a newspaper in St. Cloud, Minnesota, a few hundred people surrounded by forests and Indians, would be much of a challenge. After what you did in the East...
4: Elizabeth, when my marriage ended, I had sort of a collapse.
3: Oh, Jane.
4: No, I've recovered my health, mostly. But the spark is gone, all the drive.
3: I hate to see you this way.
4: Why? You were constantly embarrassed when I kicked up dust, when I made politicians and clergymen and businessmen squirm.
3: Yes, but to see you so subdued.
4: Oh, my dear, sometimes I envied you in your little haven of serenity, the lady of a peaceful house. Especially in this little town, with the Mississippi River down there. Lovely lakes and the woods.
3: And I envied you. Of course, I'm content with how marriage is. The man is the master. But though I didn't approve of your public life...
4: You took after Mama.
3: Mama. She was so proud of you. Her child prodigy, quoting the Old Testament at the age of 3.
4: Remember how she used to tell us that her family was descended from British royalty?
3: She named me for Queen Elizabeth.
4: And me for Queen Jane Grey. Who reigned for only 9 days.
3: I remember. People said that you... Whoops.
4: I know that as an editor, I acted like a queen. You know, Mama always said that no respectable woman ever had her name in the paper except when she was married and when she died. I once went beyond Mama on that. When I was in my mid-20s, I would have broken an engagement rather than permit my name to appear in print, even in the announcement of marriage. Do you know I was nearly 30 years old before I saw my name in print? Soon it was every week. I had as much newspaper notoriety as any man in public life.
3: I may have agreed with the others that it wasn't quite ladylike, Jane, but still it seemed an exciting life. Of course, I was never forced to make my living. When Pa died, I was just a baby.
4: I was 6.
3: And went to work at 10, helping Mama support the family. I felt guilty later, you doing all that needlework to sell to ladies and teaching school when you were 14.
4: Oh, you would have done the same if you'd been the oldest.
3: I like to think so, Jane, but I don't have your pluck. Few women do.
4: Few men, either.
3: I guess that's right, come to think of it.
4: More women should, and would, if they were encouraged. But we're talking of the past. I've come here to just rest. Here on the free frontier, away from the problems of politics and issues.
3: Jane! Jane, he's here! General Lowry's right out in the hall.
4: Is he? Who is General Lowry?
3: Just the most important man in the territory.
4: Lowry? Oh, yes. Most important politically. Because he can give away federal appointments to his friends.
3: Richest man, too, Jane. He has a big place here on the Mississippi and still keeps a huge plantation in the South. He wants to talk to you.
1: Firebrands have a tendency to burn out. And that seems to be what happened to crusading newspaper woman Jane Grey Swisshelm, who went west to find peace and quiet. Until she met the man who ran the territory.
3: General Lowry, please come in.
6: Thank you, ma'am.
3: General, my sister, Mrs. Swisshelm.
6: Delighted. Thank you, Elizabeth.
3: Yes. Well, I'm needed in the kitchen.
6: It's impertinent of me, Mrs. Swisshelm, to call on you for the first time on a business matter.
4: I don't hold with formalities, General Lowry.
6: Well, since you are so direct, almost like a...
4: A man, General?
6: I hear that you brought with you a colored servant.
4: I brought with me Eliza, my baby daughter's nursemaid.
6: I would have said Mammy.
4: Yes, I imagine you would.
6: To be as blunt as you are, Mrs. Swisshelm, I had heard that you're not in the best way financially.
4: An understatement.
6: I was hoping that you might not need this this nursemaid now.
4: Oh, you wish to hire Eliza?
6: Hire? I want to buy her.
4: You want to buy Eliza?
6: Yes. Again, to be blunt, forgive me, ma'am, but I have a colored manservant who is restless and ornery, and I... Well, he...
4: Don't mince words with me. I won't with you.
6: I want to get him a female. I wouldn't bother you, Mrs. Swisshelm, except it would take some time for a wench to be sent up from my plantation, so I felt I could strike a bargain with you.
4: You strike horror in me.
6: Ma'am?
4: Eliza is not a slave to be sold.
6: A free Negro?
4: And I would never deal in human flesh.
6: Oh, an abolitionist.
4: My ego and some things my sister and others have said gave me too large a sense of my own importance.
6: Ma'am?
4: Obviously, my reputation isn't as widespread as I've been led to believe. Back East, General, no slave owner would have dared ask Jane Grey Swisshelm to barter a human being. A soul.
6: You struck fear in the hearts of... You are correct. I hadn't heard of this reputation of yours. And if I interpret your remarks correctly, you cause trembling in the breasts of men whose crime it is to own property and dispose of it as they see fit.
4: Property? Slaves, sir. You are talking of property that has a mind and a soul.
6: Mrs. Swisshelm.
4: When I lived in the South, I saw such property bleed and die because of the brutality of its owners.
6: Mrs. Swisshelm, I resent these accusations. I will call my servant. Thomas, come here. Come in here.
7: Yes.
6: Mrs. Swisshelm, have you ever seen the starved children of the working class in the factories of the North? and the tenements in which they live, and where their old folks die when they are no longer able to work. Thomas, your pappy hasn't done a lick of work since he became ill 15 years ago, has he?
7: No, sir.
6: And he has eaten and had a place in your cabin?
7: Yes, sir.
6: And he was once seen by my own physician down there on the plantation, wasn't he?
7: Yes, sir.
6: So, Mrs. Swisshelm?
4: Thomas, have you ever been whipped?
7: Well, ma'am, that ain't nothing.
4: Have you ever seen women, young and old, horsewhipped, and children taken from their parents and sold?
7: Why, ma'am, it...
6: Oh, wait outside, Thomas.
7: Yes, sir.
6: I regret, Mrs. Swisshelm, that you have seen fit to turn a peaceful business mission into an occasion of rudeness.
4: Sir, do you know the law?
6: Some. And I have a personal attorney, James Shepley, to advise me.
4: Then he should be able to tell you, General, that you are breaking the law. Whatever dealings you have in human flesh in your home state, you are living in Minnesota, a free state. And it is against the law to bring and send slaves and to sell men and women here.
6: It may be the law, but it isn't enforced. These idealistic Minnesotans know it's good business not to annoy their southern visitors. This is good tourist country. Many a family with its slaves come here for the cool summer months.
4: I intend to make it a hot summer for your kind, General.
6: You?
4: I have an offer to edit a newspaper.
6: So, you would print in it?
4: Facts about the issues.
6: Issues? People don't care about issues. They don't understand issues. They understand money and power. I have both. I don't even bother to get myself elected to Congress. I send men.
4: I accept this challenge, General Lowry. I will become editor of this paper. How do you like the shop, Elizabeth?
3: You've cleaned it up real nice. Jane,
4: now, I have to have help. Put that sign in the window, man wanted. I don't like to limit it to men, but I knew it'd be useless to expect a woman or a girl to apply.
3: Jane, another thing that's useless is fighting General Lowry. That attack and this issue, Jane, he controls this region.
4: The only thing useless was what I did when I met him, argue with him. The only way to get a man like that is where it hurts, in public. And there's only one way to do that. This newspaper, the St. Cloud Visitor.
3: Oh, Jane. Well, I must be getting home.
4: Yes, get supper ready for the Lord and Master.
3: Jane. Oh, hello.
8: Is this the paper?
3: Yes, it is. And there's the boss.
8: You the boss? A woman?
4: What can I do for you?
8: You need help?
4: Oh, you read the sign in the window.
8: No, somebody told me about it. What do you pay?
4: What do I pay? Aren't you going to ask me what you'll do?
8: I can do almost anything.
4: Really?
8: Yeah, what do you pay?
4: Now, there's more to a job than what's paid.
8: You don't pay much.
4: You're astute.
8: Yeah.
4: What's your name?
8: Johnny Greer.
4: Where do you live, Johnny?
8: Here in St. Cloud.
4: Where?
8: Oh, round.
4: Your parents?
8: Dad. Had some relatives on a farm in Wisconsin. I ran off. They wanted me to work the fields and tend the cattle and go to school.
4: Well, nothing wrong with school.
8: Ah, not for me. You ain't gonna tell me what you pay?
4: You need money badly?
8: Until next spring when I can go trapping.
4: Oh, that's no life.
8: Nobody bosses you around. I'd like to do that until... Well, until I can work for somebody like General Lowry. Maybe someday the General Lowry.
4: You don't want to be anybody but yourself when you find out what that is. And especially you don't want to be General Lowry.
8: He came here before this was even a territory, much less a state, and he had a trading post for the Indians, and look what he is.
4: I have looked, and I don't want anybody to be like that. Johnny, I'm going to give you a try. When can you start?
8: Well, right away.
4: Good. We went to press last night. Those copies are to go to the post office.
8: Sure thing.
4: Oh, not those. This week's issue.
8: But, well, I...
4: You can't read very well.
8: Well, not much.
4: And you want to work in a newspaper office?
8: You don't want me now.
4: I didn't say that. I told you there was more to a job than just money. This is an opportunity to learn.
8: Like school? Oh, shh.
4: I'll teach you to read better and to write and how to put out a newspaper.
8: Yeah, I understand. You ain't got much money to pay me.
4: Johnny, You learned the first truth about newspapering.

0: They've squared off. The man who controls the town and the woman newspaper editor who just naturally dislikes it when anyone controls anyone else.
1: Mr. Broad?
2: Jane, my, you've got town talking. Not only about the paper, but you, a woman working in a business.
1: You know, Mr. Broad, until I went to work in a newspaper office, I'd seen only one woman ever working in an office. Her father was a prominent lawyer in the East, and he employed her as a clerk. Their office was sheltered, away from the commercial area, in their home, and yet it caused a painful amount of talk because of the remarkable circumstance of a female working in an office.
2: Women are said to be a distraction in business.
1: Oh, I know. I was pretty once.
2: Why, I didn't mean it.
1: Don't be embarrassed. I know how I look. I lost my looks by working, emotional turmoil, and illness. But I was attractive. When I first worked in a newspaper office, I wore a scarf over my hair. One man even asked me why. His wife had told him I had lovely hair.
2: Woman's crowning glory. Well, why did you cover it?
1: Never wanted to use feminine wiles in the business world, as it would have been interpreted. A woman should succeed or fail in the world, not on her charms, but on her ability.
3: Oh, Napoleon, oh!
2: Uh-oh, Lowry.
4: What? General Lowry? Oh, look at that horse.
2: Thoroughbred.
1: Johnny, where are you going?
4: Morning, General.
3: Good morning.
4: Some fine horse.
3: Very valuable.
4: Can I look after him while you're inside?
3: You, Mrs. Swiss Helms' boy?
4: Printer's devil.
3: Well, despite that, I'll trust you with Napoleon.
4: Thank you, General.
1: Thank you, General.
2: He's just a lad, Jane. Who wouldn't be impressed with General Lowry? Morning, General.
3: Brought. Mrs. Swiss Helm.
1: General.
2: Well, I must be going.
1: What can I do for you?
3: I want copies of your newspapers, 10 of each in which I'm mentioned.
1: As you know, you're mentioned in every one.
3: Yes, I want to send them to relatives and friends around the country. I've been informed that it's an honor to be attacked by Jane Grey Swiss Helm.
1: You're amused.
3: Should I be angry? Many great men have been your target, I learn. Even Daniel Webster, your own northern hero.
1: Not my hero. He wanted to continue this nation half-slave.
3: But there's no compromise for Jane Grey Swiss Helm, correct?
1: No. Freedom everywhere, for everybody.
3: So, freedom's the issue. Freedom such as, to take a hypothetical example, freedom to desert a husband, break marriage vows.
1: Sir, do you know one reason I strive to help the Negroes? Because I personally identify with them. Every married woman in this country can identify with slaves.
3: Ma'am, I am perplexed.
1: You say you own slaves. I say no person can own another person.
3: I have explained, slaves are property. The law says so.
1: And so are wives. The law says so.
3: We cherish our wives. And all ladies.
1: Ladies, perhaps. When I started a school in Louisville for Negro children, some of the gentlemen there threatened to burn the building and tar and feather me. But then, I'm not a lady, just a woman. But I sincerely pray you are not a monster, General. My husband was not a monster either, just an average male in America today. He believed he owned me, his wife, and the law backed him.
3: Mrs. Swisshelm,
1: after I'd been married several years, making the living since my husband failed in business, my mother became ill. She was dying of cancer painfully. When I told my husband I wished to go to her, he said my duty was with him. And since she was dying anyway, he said it was no use my going. But I did.
3: Against your husband's wishes?
1: Against his command. And while I was attending my mother on her deathbed, my husband sent his mother to inform me that it was my duty to be with him, not my mother.
3: So, not all women share your liberated views.
1: Oh, true. Some women are the worst enemies of women's freedom. But I nursed my mother until she died. She'd been a poor widow for a number of years, and she left a pitiful estate next to nothing. But my husband sued to get that meager estate to pay for my services as a nurse when I was away from him. In other words, he felt, as you do, about your slaves, that I was a piece of property and any product of mine was automatically his, and it was a legal right. I and two other women fought to get the law changed in Pennsylvania. So now, for the first time, a married woman there can own something in her own name. Think of that, General. For the first time, a person, a wife, can call something her own, not in the name of the man to whom she is married.
3: I see no cause for rejoicing.
1: Oh, I know, General, I know. That was the way some men reacted there. You would have thought I'd caused the fall of Rome. I came here, General, to Minnesota, because I thought that on the frontier there hadn't yet been formed the prejudices and intolerances keeping anyone from being a free person. I want freedom for everyone, the black man, the red man, and women of all colors.
3: Who appointed you the guardian of these big questions?
1: My conscience, when I saw how few men took up the cause.
3: Now, let's be reasonable, Mrs. Swisshelm. Now, you calm down, yourself and your editorials, and I'll see that this paper prospers.
1: Good day, sir.
3: Goodbye, ma'am.
5: Thank you, Johnny.
4: I love horses.
3: Well, then why don't you come work for me? I can always use good help. I'll pay you more than you're getting here.
4: That wouldn't be hard. Well, I'll think about it.
3: You see the visitor, Shepley?
6: Yes, sir. The visitor is more than ever an unwelcome visitor to this town.
3: I didn't ask you here for banter. This Swisshelm woman's newspaper attacks me viciously. My manner of living, according to her, I'm living in semi-barbaric splendor in an imposing house, keeping slaves brought and sent to the South, with no man saying him nay, dictating the political destinies of his neighbors. She hints at crooked land deals.
6: These aren't libelous. We can't get a court injunction. There's no way to stop her legally.
3: Well, in that case...
6: Another drink, Dr. Palmer?
7: Thanks, Shepley. You lawyers can afford good stuff.
6: When you have a client like General Lowry, you can.
7: I'd like to be his personal physician. Should be in good fees.
6: You can work for Lowry.
3: Shepley, can you see?
6: Enough, General.
7: It's so dark.
6: Dr. Palmer, you have the axe. Use it. There, General. Easy as walking into your own home.
3: Now, Palmer, take those drawers of type and throw them into the Mississippi. Shepley, you and I will have the pleasure of playing bull in the china shop. Destroy everything, starting with the press.
6: This will stop Jane Grey Swisshelm from printing any more lies about your being autocratic, General.

0: Gorn Green again, and here's the fourth act of Words, Words, Words.
1: Oh, no. No.
2: Who?
3: I think we know who.
1: Your hero, Johnny. General Lowry and his friends.
3: When that man yells, "Stop the presses," he means it.
1: Unless they smash this head, Mr. Brott, they won't stop me. We know who did it, but we can't prove it, and we can't print it. Oh, isn't it depressing? This mob action by professional men, the most educated, high-placed, privileged men in society, those who should most uphold the law and the peace of the state. Oh, Mr. Brott, I'm so sorry about your property.
3: Oh, don't fret about that, Jane. But it's more than I can muster right now to set up the shop again.
2: I have a few dollars put away.
1: Thank you, Johnny, but we'll need quite a bit more than that. You know how poorly I pay you.
2: I should kill him. I will. I'm going to shoot that General Lowry.
1: Johnny, now look. You could shoot him, and one of his friends would shoot you, and so it would go. And where would it go? Nowhere. The general is wrong if he thinks his sword is mightier than the pen.
2: Well, how are you going to use your pen if you can't print the words? No, Mrs. Swiss Helm, you're wrong. Words. Just words, words, words.
1: Johnny, the best book in the world begins, "In the beginning was the word." And I say that in the end it'll be the word. The word will triumph. Use words to open eyes, to convince, to tell the truth.
2: The truth?
1: Yes, truth. Always tell the truth. The truth shall set you free.
2: Tell the truth. But you admit you can't tell the truth about what Lowry did here.
3: Maybe we should just let it lie.
4: Yes, Jane. There's no disgrace in giving up in face of such danger.
3: Men who'd smash a place like that, they might not hesitate to... Well, I won't say more.
1: No, we can't give up.
3: Well, if you're determined, I'll invite everybody in town to a meeting. We'll ask them to subscribe to a fund. Loan me the money to get the shop back in operation. It'll be the first town meeting we've had without General Lowry hanging over us.
1: And I'll address the meeting.
4: You, Jane?
5: Oh, Miss Jane.
1: Yes, Eliza?
5: You remember the men back in Kentucky? The general, he might get his men to try and tar and feather you like they did down there. Or lynch you.
4: Jane, you mustn't go. Think of your child.
1: I am. I know I've been a neglectful mother sometimes. Thank goodness for you, Eliza. But I didn't mean to be. And I'm doing this tonight for Nettie. And for all the young people who'll grow up to inherit what we can leave behind, freedom. But being shot isn't what I'm frightened of.
4: What then?
1: I've never spoken to a public meeting.
3: Citizens of St. Cloud, Mrs. Swiss Helm.
1: Last night, the St. Cloud Visitor was put out of existence. The vicious action of hoodlums. An act of violence that you, as citizens of this community, cannot ignore. Some of you, many of you, have not agreed with my politics, my ideas, or with me personally. That doesn't matter. What matters is that a voice has been stilled. And if one voice, no matter how disagreeable, can be stilled by vigilante violence in the dead of night, this town is no better off than if a band of murderers was free among you. For these men in a free land have killed a free press. Think on that.
3: Jane, more than 40 people subscribed to the fund.
2: Yeah, they said things like, "For the good name of the town."
3: Intimidating a woman.
2: Yeah, trying to intimidate.
3: We'll be back in operation as soon as we get a press.
1: Oh, isn't it wonderful? So many people backing our paper.
2: Begging your pardon, Mrs. Swiss Helm, but it isn't our paper or your paper. It belongs to them, the town. Mr. Brott, doesn't it look great? The first new issue of the St. Cloud Visitor.
3: It sure does. You two certainly move fast.
1: That's the way we do things, fast. A new visitor this week, a new editor the next.
3: What?
1: I must go to St. Paul for the week to the Capitol to watch the Minnesota legislature at work. So, Johnny will be in charge here.
6: What are you doing here?
2: Getting some advertising. What are you doing in here, Dr. Palmer?
6: What does a man usually do in a tavern? Me. Thought your boss didn't approve of liquor. How come she's taking ads for a tavern?
2: Well, she's gone for the week. I thought I'd get some more
6: revenue, is that what you're trying to say?
2: Yeah.
6: You street scamp. That woman has got things going again, huh?
2: That woman, Mrs. Swisshelm, can't be stopped.
6: Wasn't for want of us trying.
2: What?
6: Bulls in the china shop. The general ordering, Shepley smashing, and all of us knocking things this way and that way.
2: You and General Lowry and Shepley?
6: Yes. And now I can afford all the drinks I need.
7: See the visitor?
8: Of course, General.
7: The headline. General Lowry and cohorts responsible for vandalism. Destruction of newspaper office. It gets worse.
8: I know. I'm named in it.
7: You're damn calm.
8: General, this is our libel case. This will put that woman out of business. Legally.
2: But, Mrs. Swisshelm, it's the truth.
1: I know, Johnny.
7: Prove it, Mrs. Swisshelm.
2: But Dr. Palmer here told me.
6: Would I tell anybody if I'd done a thing like that?
2: Well, you would if you were drunk, which you were.
8: Young man, don't add to this libel.
2: I'll get him to tell the truth.
1: No, Johnny, that's no solution.
7: My lawyer has the solution.
8: I have prepared the papers.
7: What papers?
8: Mrs. Swisshelm? We will drop the libel charges and the resultant payment of damages.
7: Which would come out of the pocket or the property of Mr. Brott.
1: Your terms?
7: You will swear that you will cease publishing and never again publish the St. Cloud Visitor.
2: Mrs. Swisshelm.
1: Johnny, I cannot allow Mr. Brott to be ruined.
2: You taught me how to write fairly well, and you drummed into me to tell the truth always. And I did. And now this...
1: Well, things don't always turn out as we expect them to. They don't for anybody.
2: General, you know it was me that wrote that. I take the blame.
7: Sign.
1: All right. There you are.
8: Good. Done.
7: The St. Cloud Visitor is dead.
1: Mr. Brott, there are a few more papers to be signed.
7: This doesn't concern me...
1: General, wait a moment. I just signed the death certificate of the St. Cloud Visitor. I thought you might wish to witness the signing of a birth certificate.
7: A what?
3: I'm selling Mrs. Swisshelm this print shop.
1: There. I am sole owner. And editor.
2: Editor?
7: Of what?
1: Of a newspaper, of course.
8: But this document
3: you
8: states...
3: You left a loophole a mile wide.
1: I promised never again to publish the St. Cloud Visitor. Mr. Brott has been a sturdy rock through all this, and he's a Democrat. Although my leanings are to Mr. Lincoln's Republicans, I will honor my friend by naming my paper the St. Cloud Democrat.
2: Whoopee!
7: But you can't. I mean... This...
3: General, you and Shepley have been outsmarted.
8: Do you realize what you've done? Your paper illegally, libelously...
2: Printed the truth about you.
8: With no proof. And you're getting away with it without paying.
7: So, Mrs. Swisshelm... I can't stop you by charming you, bribing you, using logic of the law. How can I deal with a woman like you?
1: General, when I first went into newspaper work, some male editors started battles of words with me, more to twit me because I was a woman than for any real issues. They almost always lost. I remember one of them named George. He was finally told by a colleague, "Brother George, beware of Sister Jane." How do you deal with a woman like me? By letting me alone to go about my work.

General Lowry took Mrs. Swiss Elm's advice and let her alone. What happened to this innovator and freedom fighter? Well, she became a nurse in the crowded hospitals of Washington, D.C. during the Civil War. She was a close friend of Mrs. Lincoln. Then Jane Grey Swiss Elm, who hadn't seen but one woman working in an office a few years before, worked for a government agency with hundreds of other women who were needed there as the country grew. She also edited a periodical, which was critical of Lincoln's successor, President Andrew Johnson. He had her fired. For a while, she lived in Chicago with a married daughter, Nettie. Then she retired to a small cabin in Swissdale, Pennsylvania, named for her husband's family, and died there in 1884, long forgotten by the big world in which she had been such a controversial figure. Oh, yes, I'd like to add that Jane is credited with a few other accomplishments, not quite as stunning as her defense of freedom of the press, but once there was a train wreck, and Jane proposed a safety measure to try to prevent more of the same. And that's why trains, ever since, have had a red light signal on the last car. Quite a woman, quite a person, this Jane Grey Swisshelm.

0: 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Klepper and produced and directed by Elliot Lewis. Your host was Lorne Green. Our stars were Mary Jane Croft, Tyler McVeigh, and James McCallion. Featured in the cast were Robert Doki, Ann Given, John Shea, Mady Norman, and Tommy Cook. John Harlan speaking. The Elliot Lewis production of Mutual Radio Theater is a presentation of CVI.
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2: This is Andy Griffin. 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Join us, won't you? 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

0: 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Tonight's titles were The Death of Celia Braun and Words, Words, Words. This set of shows aired on the evenings of May 25th and September 1st, 1980. Tune in next Friday evening, same time, same place, for another set of thrilling and awesome adventure, drama, or historical shows here on Audio Theater. This is your host, Keith, saying thanks for listening. Until then, have a good one.
1: 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Stay tuned next time for another thrilling episode. Until then, I bid you farewell.

Good evening, this is your host, Evan. Welcome to Audio Theater for Monday, May 25th, 2026. 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Tonight's titles are as follows. Future Eye, and The Men with the Magic Fingers. 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Now, sit back and relax, as the CBS RMT brings you tonight's feature. 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

0: I'm E.G. Marshall, your host, and I'm going to throw you a curve in time. Have you ever heard of the arrow of time? That's a concept which says that time can only move forward like an arrow. Another theory claims that the arrow of time has two heads and can move either forward or backward. A third theory says that time is eternal. In other words, the past, the present, and the future have always and will always exist together. That appeals to me. It gives me a feeling of security. But sometimes I wonder what would happen if technology started monkeying around with time and got the past and the future mixed up with each other.
1: 215-847-1291 to Master Control Computer.
2: Queen, John, human.
1: Yes. Calling computer from the 20th century. You've sent me back to the wrong time.
2: What is your time?
1: Somewhere in the 1970s.
2: That was programmed.
1: You fool! I was programmed to be sent back to the United States of the 1970s as it really was, as it really existed, historically. Understand?
2: Understood.
1: You goofed! I'm in the...

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1: Dreams. We all seek to understand the many ways in which God reveals His Word. The prophet Daniel praised God for the gift of interpreting dreams. May the name of God be blessed forever and ever, since wisdom and power are His alone, His to control the processions of times and seasons, to make and unmake kings, to confer wisdom on the wise, and knowledge on those with wit to discern, His to uncover depths and mysteries, and to know what lies in darkness, and light dwells within Him. Daniel was favored by King Nebuchadnezzar for his wisdom and truth, and his ability to interpret the mysteries of the king's dreams. 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

0: What will the world be like 1,000 years from now? Well, I can tell you many things, but just now I'm most interested in the master control computer. Don't let the name make you think that it's a mechanical dictator. Actually, it's the servant of all. It banks for all, shops for all, takes messages for all, remembers for all, does every chore that the perfect servant would do. But it's only a machine and therefore not perfect. Parts wear out, parts short circuit, and then the machine makes mistakes.
1: 215-847-1291.
2: Identity?
1: Why do you always ask for my identity? You're a fairly bright computer. You ought to know who you're calling.
2: These are the parameters of my programming. Identity?
1: Identify me as Quinn.
2: Quinn. John. 215-847-1291. Human.
1: I hope so.
2: Caucasian?
1: Hey, that's a curve from Master Control. I wonder what you're up to. Yes, Caucasian.
2: Height, 2 meters.
1: Curiouser and curiouser. Yes.
2: Weight, 85 kilograms.
1: Give or take a few grams.
2: You are of average appearance.
1: I suppose so.
2: For the 20th century?
1: The 20th century? 1,000 years ago?
2: 1,000 years ago.
1: Well, I'm a little big for then, about the size of a defensive tackle. But I could pass.
2: You are an antiquarian by hobby.
1: Well, yes, I like to know all about the old times and how they operated.
2: You are chief intelligence officer for your sector by profession.
1: You know that.
2: A mistake has been made.
1: Oh?
2: By the Mark 747 digital binary master control computer.
1: Meaning yourself?
2: Yes.
1: Well, then why call me?
2: Because the mistake must now be rectified.
1: By who, as if I didn't know?
2: By you, as chief intelligence officer.
1: What must be rectified?
2: The data bank for the year 2976 was transferred by dysfunction to the time control unit, and by further dysfunction sent back in time to the year 1976.
1: Back to 1976? Talk about mistakes.
2: The dysfunction has been rectified.
1: What a mess. If anybody back there gets hold of the data...

0: data bank for 2,976 and reads it and acts on it, good Lord, our entire history may be changed. We may stop existing. We may change into the parallel possibles, ghosts of what might have been.
1: That must be prevented. Survival and self-defense has been programmed into the Mark Digital Binary Master.
0: All right. Is the time control unit functioning?
1: Functioning.
0: Let me get into 1976 clothes. Take about an hour. Then you'll shoot me back. Keep my angstrom band open as a hotline. I'll patch into any of the communications networks, telephone, telegraph, radio, back then, and keep in touch. (215) 847-1291 to master control and soar as hell. You fool! You shot me back to a ghost world. There's nobody left alive.
1: The data is being filed.
0: Everything's still standing, including this phone booth, but there isn't a sign of life. They must have killed themselves off with radioactive fallout.
1: The disaster is filed.
0: Good. Now, get me the devil out of here and have time control switch me to the real 1976. Excuse me, ma'am.
2: Hey, man. You like talk, Yunk?
0: Excuse me, I can't understand you, lady. Would you please turn your radio down?
2: Oh, sure. Hear me now?
0: Thanks, yes.
2: You like talk, Yunk?
0: Well, I can talk most of the dead languages.
2: Oh, you smart educate. Who smart you up?
0: Oh, why, me, mostly. I wanted to ask you...
2: Go on, you, man. Who are your boss?
0: Who's my boss?
2: Who own you, Yunk?
0: Own me?
2: Mm.
0: No one. Listen, I'd like to...
2: You're funny, Yunk. Very funny. Who are you?
0: Who, me? Oh, identify me as Quinn. John Quinn.
2: Got two names? Oh, no. You do not fool Sono. No, Yunk. Got two names? What name you boss? Who own you?
0: Well, your name is Sono?
2: Right, Yunk. Sono Haku. Captain Sono Haku. You stand straight before Captain.
0: Of course. Straight. Attention. Captain, what happened to the moon?
2: What happened? Nothing.
0: Nothing. It's all black. It looks like an ink blot.
2: Oh, well, that happened in war back in 49. Hitler helped us set up rocket base on moon. You, Yunk, tried to A-bomb base before we J-bomb you. Too late. We got you first and take over.
0: May I borrow your radio for a moment?
2: Sure, Yunk. Make you present if you please me.
0: Thanks.
2: Hey, what that funny thing you stick on wire?
0: That's my angstrom band, hotline lead. That is, it's how I check in with the boss who owns me. 215-847-1291 to master control computer.
1: Identify by name.
0: Oh, identify me as Quinn.
1: Quinn, John, 215-847-1291, human.
0: Control, you fool, you've goofed again. I'm in another parallel of the United States as it might have been.
1: Specify, please. Your data is being stored.
0: Dummy! Have your time control unit checked again by repair. It's shifted me to this country as it might have been if we'd lost World War II and been occupied in 1950. And I have got a hot Japanese captain breathing down my neck. Get me out of here! I'm in the projection booth of a movie drive-in, and I've passed into their sound system. Hurry up.
1: Checking.
0: They're showing something I think is called a Western. It's all about characters who gallop around on horses shooting people. It's absolutely maddening.
1: Coordinates filed. Criticism filed. The antiquarian bank suggests your interpretation of the film is faulty.
0: And good luck to them. This will be my headquarters. Make all data transmission to me here. First, I need a map of precise location where Time Control deposited the almanac for 2976.
1: Transmitting.
0: And don't waste time. The moment anybody here in 1976 gets hold of the data and acts on it, we'll all turn into might-have-been ghosts. Transmission received. Stand by. Yes, I see. Not exactly pinpointed, but I'll know where to zero in. Now, transmit description of data bank I must find.
1: Transmitting.
0: Transmission received. Hold on. I can't visualize this. It's a macro circuit, yes?
1: Yes.
0: Well, why is it so big?
1: It incorporates all known data and history up to the year 2976. The material cannot be miniaturized.
0: But a data bank with six sides. A box measuring 5 centimeters by 4 by 1.5. That's enormous.
1: 4,000 years of history cannot be miniaturized.
0: Well, give me the physical description of the data bank outside of dimensions. Don't transmit, just tell.
1: 4 sides white. 2 sides brown. Logo symbol on 1 white surface for random access to world history data to respond to any request for information.
0: Describe the logo.
1: It is a binary code of ones and zeros forming a geometric shape commonly called a diamond.
0: Commonly called a... Oh, good Lord. I've come back 1,000 years in time to find this?
1: Your dismay is filed, but not understood.
0: Talk to your antiquarian banks. They'll explain what I'm forced to find and why it's a hopeless mission. I'm looking for the equivalent of a 1976 matchbox.
3: Have you got an ordinary matchbox handy? Look at it. How would you go about finding a data bank from the year 2976 that looks exactly like a matchbox in the year 1976? Ask questions? Search pockets? Impossible. This is the problem that faces Quinn John, 215-847-1291, human. I'll be back shortly with Act Two.
4: Pardon me, you almost finished with the Time magazine?
5: Yeah.
4: It's the only one in the doctor's waiting room, and I haven't read it.
5: Well, as soon as I finish this Time article, you can read it.
4: You're tearing the page there.
5: I just wanted this little science story here. See, it's very tiny that I'm tearing out. That's all, then. Hey, see, on the back of the Time Science article is a book review, but it's continued on this page. I'm tearing this page out so as not to confuse you.
4: Don't rip any more articles out of the Time magazine, okay?
5: Okay. Oh, darn, you know what I did?
4: You ripped another page.
5: I turned the page so quickly, I tore out half this really superb Time article on our economy.
4: That Time, you know, is for all sick people who come in here, not just you.
5: Well, the page is hanging loose. I better... before it hurts somebody.
4: All right, now that's it. You're being very selfish.
5: Oh, now, wait a minute. These aren't for me. These are for the,
4: Give me the magazine.
5: Okay,
4: I'll never miss the Time movie review section. I want it.
5: Hey, if that's all you wanted, here.
4: I don't believe it.
5: What's the matter now? You want me to trim it for you? I can
4: not
5: trim it.
4: Fair.
5: Oh, that's easy to do.
0: Time makes everything more interesting, including you.
6: All residents are being offered the opportunity to become drown-proof.
7: Hey, Bud. What's this drown-proof bit?
6: Can you swim, sir?
7: No.
6: Then the YMCA wants to drown-proof you and every other non-swimmer in town by teaching you how to swim.
7: No kidding.
6: That's right. Think of the fun and exercise you'll have swimming, and you'll be able to enjoy all the other water sports, too, in safety. That's something to celebrate in this bicentennial year.
7: What's the bicentennial got to do with it?
6: How did George Washington get to Trenton?
7: He crossed the Delaware in a rowboat.
6: Sir, would the father of our country have set foot in a rowboat if he couldn't swim? He had to set a good example.
7: Like father, like son, eh?
6: And like mother, like daughter. Martha knew how to swim, too. Everybody's welcome at the Y to learn how to swim. So drown-proof yourself and your family and make George Washington proud of you. Hear ye, hear!

0: intelligence expert from 1,000 years in the future, a private eye who is really a future eye, faced with the problem of locating a data memory bank for the year 2976, a data bank that looks almost exactly like an ordinary matchbox. How is he to go about it?
1: 215-847-1291 to Master Control.
2: Identify.
1: You know who I am and where I am and when I am.
2: The parameters of my programming must be followed.
1: I am in the projection booth of a movie drive-in, year 1976. Identify me as Quinn.
2: Quinn. John. 215-847-1291. Human.
1: Now look, Master Control. When anyone or anything wants access to your information banks, what do they do?
2: They make a request to me.
1: Yes, yes, through programmed channels. This we all know. Then what?
2: I provide the information. I am programmed to serve all.
1: Yes, we all know that, too. Just tell me how you get the information to answer the request.
2: I have just told you. That is the program for the information demand coder.
1: And how do the data banks respond?
2: In binary.
1: Yes, ones and zeros. How does the information register with you?
2: As audible notes, which I translate into spoken or printed data.
1: Audible? What does it sound like to you?
2: Wait, please. Such a request for information has never been made before.
1: Just answer in nanoseconds. Which approach the speed of light?
2: My auditory unit informs me that the response sounds like sonar.
1: Sonar? Underwater sonar?
2: The bleeps signify binary ones. The silences signify binary zeros. This is then translated by the Mark 747 digital binary master control computer.
1: All right. It's the only way. Transmit to me here a duplicate of your information demand coder.
2: Such a request has never been made before.
1: We've never been in such a situation before. Can't you understand? I'm looking for what amounts to a matchbox. I've got to home in on it.
2: With an information demand coder?
1: Exactly. I broadcast a demand with the coder. The data bank, wherever it is, will respond with a sonar sound. I track the response.
2: Your tactics are being filed.
1: Transmit that coder duplicate.
2: Transmitting.
1: Transmission received. Now, wait a minute. I'm broadcasting the information demand. MQ. The data bank response sounds a mile away. I'm going to start tracking now. Keep the hotline open. Luck my para.
2: The expressions MQ and luck my para were not current in the 20th century.
1: You're right. I make these slips when I'm excited.
2: Even humans are entitled to make mistakes. Luck your para, Quinn. John. 215-747-1291. Human.

0: Hi there.
1: What the hell is that noise?
0: Oh, sorry. I've got a pocket alarm watch, and it keeps trying to tell me something. Wait. That better?
1: Well, it's a relief. Sounded like it was trying to climb into my pocket.
0: Yes, maybe it was, in a funny sort of way. Say, I've never been in a printing plant before.
1: No?
0: You mind if I do a little sightseeing?
1: Help yourself. You some kind of reporter?
0: Well, I have been doing some reporting. Where is everybody?
1: Huh? What everybody?
0: Well, I had the idea that a printing plant would be full of printers.
1: You never heard of automation? We print by pure 100% automation.
0: I'm impressed.
1: You heard of computers?
0: Sort of.
1: They do everything.
0: Oh, do they now?
1: Yeah. Some bright girls put stuff they type into one end of a computer, and out of this end comes books. All printed by automation.
0: And no printers?
1: Just me, the foreman.
0: What do you do?
1: I mind the press.
0: Can anything go wrong with it?
1: Well, only the usual. What could happen to anything that runs like a TV set? Blow a tube, burn out a fuse, that sort of thing.
0: Sounds simple.
1: Yeah. There's only one thing complicated. I can't let any portable radios in here.
0: I see. Electronic interference. Static.
1: Yeah, crazy. Like last year, a kid comes in with a battery set. He's a messenger. It's playing a rock tune.
0: Yes?
1: Oh, we're printing out a psalm book.
0: And?
1: Well, instead of printing Rock of Ages cleft for me, it's printing Abba-dooba, Abba-dooba, Abba-dooba, Abba-dooba. Pick it up from the radio.
0: What's your press printing now?
1: Oh, I just started a run for Atlantic Publishing. Atlantic Almanac.
0: Almanac?
1: Yeah, you know, latest facts and figures. Hey, what's the matter? You look pale as a ghost.
0: I may be a ghost soon enough. Listen, are those Atlantic Almanacs being shipped out?
1: First batch due to go soon. 100 copies to Letterhead Bookstore. Say, you better sit down, mister.
0: Yeah, thanks. Maybe some fresh air. Oh, yes, a cigarette will help. Can you give me a light?
1: I don't smoke.
0: Yes, but all the same, I think you've got a match on you.
1: Why, by golly, you're right. Yeah, I forgot. Found a box in the lunchroom laying on the floor. Picked it up because it was so funny. Hey, look. All the ones and zeros. I wonder what they're advertising.
0: I sincerely hope you never find out.
1: Well, you can keep them. I don't smoke.
0: Oh, thanks. Thanks very much. You don't know it, friend, but you just saved my life. Almost. Quinn to master computer.
2: Identify.
0: No time for procedure. We're under the gun. The data bank found and reclaimed.
2: Filing.
0: But we've run into bad luck. Before it was reclaimed, it took control of a computerized press. 100 copies of a printed almanac now containing all data up to and including the year 2976 are at large.
2: Location?
0: They have been shipped to the Letterhead Bookstore.
2: Filing.
0: I'll have to go after them and transmit them up to you.
2: Warning. We of the future are forbidden to take or give anything which might divert the existing time stream of 1,976 that might destroy us.
0: Yes, understood. I won't take the books. I'll buy them. As an antiquarian, I have 1976 currency in my pocket. Relics from a museum.
2: Most foresighted.
3: Can I help you, please?
0: Oh, hi. Friend of mine told me that I can get any book that's printed at the Letterhead.
3: Oh, that is our boast and our pride, sir.
0: Actually, all I want is the latest Atlantic Almanac.
3: Oh, certainly, sir. The Atlantic's arrived a half hour ago. The stock boy just opened the carton. My, they are moving. 2 copies in 2 minutes.
4: Two?
3: Yes, sir. You're the second to ask for it.
4: You were shipped 100 copies.
3: That's right. How do you know, sir?
4: You have a carton of 99 copies back there.
3: Yes, sir. One moment. I'll have the boy bring...
4: Tell him to bring all 99.
3: Sir, surely
4: no,
3: you...
4: No, I don't jest. I'll take the carton with me just as it is. All 99 copies. But give me one datum.
3: One what, sir?
4: A datum, a bit, a piece of information.
3: Oh, yes, sir.
4: Who bought that other copy?
3: Now, really, sir, do you expect...
4: Who bought the 100th copy? Last name, first name, identity number.
3: Identity number?
4: I'm sorry, you don't use them in 1976. Who bought that other one copy? Do you know? Can you identify?
3: Well, as a matter of fact, I can, sir. A regular and valued customer. Mr. Oliver Wilson Knight.
4: Quinn, to master computer. Bypass procedure constraints.
2: Acknowledge and storing data.
4: Have you got my coordinates?
2: You are in your temporary headquarters in the drive-in booth.
4: Check and keep a fix on me at all times. I have with me 99 of the 100 copies of the 2976 Almanac.
2: Filing.
4: Stand by to retract.
2: Standing by. Ready.
4: Pick up.
2: Received.
4: I have one last problem. The final copy of the almanac.
2: One copy is as dangerous as 1,000.
4: Yes, yes, and don't I know it. The last copy is in the possession of an Oliver Wilson Knight. Transmit all available historical data and information about the subject.
2: If available. Information being demanded by Coda.
4: Were you programmed for prayer?
2: All known forms of prayer are filed.
4: Then pray. He may be reading that book this minute and we'll all be gone. This is desperate.
2: Information available.
4: Transmit. Received. And let me go through this material. It's quite a dossier. It's tricky now because I'm no longer coping with machines. I've got to handle a human being.
2: The human in the bookstore was a human being.
4: No, not really. He was functioning as a salesman.
2: I will consult the Antiquarian Bank.
4: Don't bother. Now I'm dealing with a human being on a one-to-one basis. He's not a salesman. Suppose he refuses to sell me that almanac.
2: We are forbidden to take anything that might alter the existing time stream.
4: As well I know. It must be a free exchange. Force cannot be used. Deception cannot be used. Honesty must be observed. Wait a minute. Yes, here's something that might do the trick. Yes. Instructions.
2: Your instructions are being filed.
4: I want you to locate and transmit a very special $100 bill.
5: One man in the city owns an almanac for the year 2976, an almanac from the future. It cannot be taken from him. It cannot be stolen from him. But he must never look into that book, or an entire future will turn into a might-have-been ghost. How can a very special $100 bill solve an impossible situation? 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
11: Think about it. 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
12: Cooking fires caused by fat, oil, or grease should be smothered, not soaked.
11: The best way to smother a fire is with a fire extinguisher. 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
11: Think about it. A public service from UL and this station.
5: Almost everybody in town knows Dan Macy's Pub. It's more or less an informal club where you can drop in for a drink or a sandwich or a soda and always find congeniality and conversation. Mr. Macy knew all his regular customers and had learned to like them. But this stranger fills him with vague fear. He's a big man, about the size of a defensive tackle, and he has a strange way of speaking.
13: Mr. Macy, this is a quiet time for you. I will rent this back room of your pub for 1 hour.
14: You rent the back room for 1 hour?
13: And that will include exclusive use, yes?
14: You talk funny. You're a foreigner.
13: No, not foreign in your sense.
14: What's your name?
13: Identify me as Quinn. John Human.
14: John Quinn Human. Crazy. Get out of here.
13: I will pay $100 for exclusive use of this back room for 1 hour.
14: $100?
13: Yes. Here. Look. $100 bill, including portrait of Benjamin Franklin, American statesman, diplomat, author, scientist, and inventor, 1706 to 1790.
14: You're a crazy Russian spy.
13: Spy? Yes. Russian? No.
14: What kind of a spy?
13: I am a future eye.
14: What?
13: Slip of the tongue. I am a private eye, an investigator. Take the money and go, Mr. Macy. I have a private call to make.
14: Phone booth alongside men's room.
13: Yes, I see it. Go. I am under time pressure.
14: You want anything from the kitchen or the bar?
13: Thank you. Not now, Mr. Macy. Perhaps my guests. Quinn, John, 215-847-1291. To Master Computer.
2: 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You move too rapidly.
13: Coordinates. 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
13: Well? 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
13: MQ, MQ, stand by. Ah, he's coming in. A probability fulfilled. Oliver Wilson Knight in contact. Out.
14: Sorry, Mr. Knight. You and the young lady can't sit back here this afternoon. I'm sorry. The premises have been rented.
13: Rented?
15: Oh, what a shame.
13: Yes, it's quite all right, Mr. Macy. It's all correct and in order. I'm happy to entertain Mr. Knight and friend as my guests. Do sit down.
15: We hate to intrude, but this is the only place in town where you can get real old-fashioned ginger beer.
13: Already aware of the fact, Miss Clinton. Mr. Macy, bring ginger beer, please, and leave us alone. No other guests. These are all I'm expecting.
16: Hey, wait a minute. What do you mean, guests?
15: You know me, Mr.
13: Quinn. Yes, of course I know you. You are Miss Jane Clinton. This is Mr. Oliver Wilson Knight. I rented these premises particularly to meet you this afternoon.
16: If this is your idea of comedy, brother, I don't
13: think... Ah, here comes Mr. Macy with your ginger beer. Wait, please. This conversation must be private.
14: Will that be all?
13: For now, yes, you may go.
14: And don't I want to talk about nuts.
15: But you couldn't know we were coming here, Mr. Quinn. We didn't know ourselves until a few minutes ago.
4: I'm sorry to contradict, Miss Clinton. Our data predicted your probability of arrival at longitude 73-58-15, latitude 40-45-20 as being 99.9807%. No one can escape four significant figures.
15: Your data?
16: Listen, clown, if this is your idea of some kind of...
4: Kindly drink your ginger beer and listen to my idea, Mr. Knight. Listen carefully. You have, quite innocently, placed us in an extremely dangerous position. I have been sent to find a solution.
16: Solution? For what?
15: Oliver, I think we'd better be going.
4: Oh, please remain seated, Miss Clinton. There will be no harm. Mr. Knight, this noon, you entered the premises of the Letterhead Bookstore, Incorporated, dealer in printed books. You purchased, through the transfer of current money, four books. The four books wrapped in the parcel you are carrying.
16: So?
4: Well, three of the books do not matter, but the fourth... Well, that is the crux of this encounter.
16: What the devil are you talking about?
4: One bound volume consisting of collected facts and statistics.
16: You mean the almanac? What about it?
4: You intended to purchase the 1976 almanac.
16: I bought the 1976 almanac.
4: You did not. You bought the almanac for 2,976.
16: What?
4: The Atlantic Almanac for the year 2,976 is in this package. Do not ask how. There was a dysfunction that has already been adjusted. There were many difficult complications. That is why I'm here. It is why this meeting has been arranged. You cognate?
16: Hand me the package, Jane. We'll call this clown's bluff.
4: No, you must not open it, Mr. Knight. You must not read the book.
16: All right. What's the payoff on the gag?
4: I must have the book, Mr. Knight. I would like to walk out of this tavern with the almanac under my arm.
16: Oh, you would, huh?
4: I would.
16: Well, if there was such a thing as a 2,976 almanac, and if it was in that package, wild horses couldn't get it away from me.
4: Yes? Why, Mr. Knight?
16: Are you kidding? A look into the future, stock market reports, I've been to horse races, politics. It'd be money from home. I'd be rich.
4: Yes, indeed, yes. You'd be more than rich. Omnipotent. Almost the ruler of the world.
16: Oh, you tell me.
4: The small mind would use the almanac from the future for small things only. Bets and wagers and so on. The intellect of dimension, your intellect, would not stop there.
16: Ah, tell me more.
4: Each fact would tell you an entire history. Real estate investment. What lands to buy and sell. Transportation records. What space agencies to back. Postal receipts to tell you the cities of the future. Nobel Prize winners would tell you what inventions and developments to watch. It would be impossible for you to lose.
16: That's the idea. That's for me.
4: You really think so?
16: I know so. Money in my pocket.
4: There is no joy in success as something which has not been earned.
16: Oh, I disagree.
4: Do you? Then why do you work? Why not steal? Cheat others to fill your own pocket?
16: Well, but I...
4: The point is well taken. Huh? No, Mr. Knight. Seek a mature argument. You are too ambitious and healthy to wish to steal success.
16: Then I just want to know if I would be successful.
4: Ah, Stet. You want reassurance. Why? Have you no confidence in yourself? You're a promising young attorney. Yes, I know that. It is part of your dossier. Has not Miss Clinton confidence in you?
15: Yes, I do. He doesn't need reassurance from a book.
4: Good. So, Mr. Knight, next argument.
16: Security.
4: There is no such thing. Life is dangerous.
16: Oh, come on, you know what I mean. The knowledge that life is worth planning.
4: True, your century is in crisis. But then, I am here. The world will continue. I'm proof.
16: If I believe you.
4: And if you do not, you do not lack security. You lack courage.
16: Now, look, this is a gag, isn't it? I saw that book before it was wrapped. It said 1976 on the cover.
4: The cover? Ah, contemporary. Yes. The printed text, no. Inside is 1,000 years of future which must not be read by anyone. I implore you to give me that almanac.
16: Why don't you just take it away from me?
4: Well, that is forbidden. It must be a free gift. We can rob you of nothing. We can give you nothing.
16: Uh-uh, that's a lie. You paid Macy to rent this back room.
4: Yes, Macy was paid, but I gave him nothing. He will think he was cheated, but you will see to it that he is not. All will be adjusted without dislocation and the danger ended.
16: Now, wait just a minute.
4: It has all been carefully planned. I have gambled on you, Mr. Knight. I am depending on your good sense. Let me have the almanac. I will disband, reorient it, and you will never see me again. It will be an odd adventure to narrate for your friends, and they will not believe you.
16: Would you wait a minute, for Pete's sake? Don't overpower me. This is supposed to be a gag.
4: Is it? Is it? All right, the final gamble. Where's that music machine?
15: Over there, against the wall. It's called a jukebox.
4: Yes, the thing with the lights. Watch this. (215) 847-1291 to master computer. Follow procedure.
2: Identify
4: me as Quinn.
2: Quinn, John. 215-847-1291. Human.
4: Mission approaching climax.
2: Filing.
4: Is this a gag, Mr. Knight?
16: Good Lord, this can't be happening. Jane, he's got me believing.
15: Yes.
16: Well, what should we do? If everything he says is true, look, we can refuse and live happily ever after.
15: No.
16: No?
15: There may be money and success in that book, but there's divorce and death, too. Oh, Oliver, give him the almanac.
16: All right, take it.
4: My gratitude. You have eased a precarious situation. It is only fair that you should receive something in return. I had thought to bribe you with it, but now it is a gift. A token of the future. My service to you both. You have given me back my life.
16: Hey, that gift, that token of the future.
4: Mr. Macy has it.
16: Talk about characters.
15: Oh, he really had me scared.
16: What an act. I wonder how he pulled that trick with the jukebox.
15: He's probably a TV repairman.
16: But, honey, it doesn't make sense, all that nonsense about paying Macy but not giving him anything.
14: Hey, where is he? Where's the thief?
15: Mr. Macy, what's the matter?
16: He's gone.
14: And you, Mr. Knight, you to be a party to thievery and racketeers, you ought to be disbarred. Shame on you.
16: Wait, what is all this?
15: What's wrong?
14: He paid me $100 to rent this back room. $100. I took the bill over to Bernie, the pawnbroker, being cautious like, and he found out it's a forgery. Counterfeit. Phony. Not worth nothing.
15: Oh, no. Counterfeit?
14: How could you do a thing like this to me, Mr. Knight?
16: Do what?
14: Look at it.
16: Well, then wait a minute. Well, it looks like a perfectly genuine $100 bill to me, Mr. Macy. What gave you the idea that it's a counterfeit? Oh, good Lord.
15: What is it?
16: Where's my checkbook? Here. Jane, let me have your pen.
15: What are you doing?
16: Making sure that Macy isn't cheated. Look, Mr. Macy, you'll get your $100.
15: Oliver, are you insane? Throwing away $100 because a clown played a practical joke?
16: And I won't be losing anything either. All will be adjusted without dislocation. Oh, they're diabolical. Diabolical.
15: What are you talking about, Oliver?
16: Look at the bill. Look closely.
15: Oh, I'm looking.
16: Uh-huh. You see anything odd?
15: Well, I don't know. I've never seen a $100 bill before, Oliver.
16: Look at the lower right-hand corner, Jane. Read what you see.
15: Series, 1990D. Signed, Oliver Wilson Knight, Secretary of the Treasury.
5: I must agree. Quinn John, 215-847-1291, human, has been diabolically clever. A $100 bill has been brought in time, but it can't be spent yet. Mr. Macy has been paid and loses nothing. Oliver Knight will lose nothing because the bill will become valid. All has been adjusted without dislocating the time stream. But was it wise to give Oliver Knight that token of his future? I'll be back shortly. Maybe someday, the science of genetics will be so advanced that every child will be born without handicaps, with perfectly functioning minds and bodies. Maybe someday. But today, there are 7 million handicapped children, and they need special education to develop their full potential as human beings. In this country, every child has the right to the kind of education he needs, regardless of his handicaps. Yet millions are not getting it. If you have a child who is handicapped, physically, mentally, or emotionally, we have information that can help. Write Closer Look, Box 1492, Washington, D.C., 20013. Closer Look is a free service of the United States Office of Education. Write Closer Look, Box 1492, Washington, D.C., 20013. A public service message by this station for the United States Office of Education. It's only human to want to know what the future holds in store for us, which is why fortune-telling has always been enjoyed and sometimes believed through the ages. But I have a thought for you. It has been said by philosophers that if we don't learn from our past, we may be forced to repeat it. But what about the future? It may be that if we do learn about our future, we may never live it. We present these tales complete with warnings and morals 7 times each week. Our cast included Tony Roberts, E.V. Juster, Court Benson, William Redfield, and Catherine Butterfield. The entire production was under the direction of Hyman Brown. And now, a preview of our next tale.
15: But I learned everything I had to about old Jerry and his late-night lunch hour. And sure enough, Jerry was busy eating and I hit him over the head.
17: You hit him over the head, huh?
15: Yes.
17: Tell me, Lydia, what did you hit him with?
15: His own walking stick. That heavy wooden cane that he carries. It was lying on the floor behind him, and I picked it up and... Oh. Really paying attention to me now, aren't you, Sheriff?
17: Lydia, I can't believe it.
15: The walking stick? You found blood on it? Well, how would I know that that walking stick was there if I hadn't used it?
17: Lydia, I know you since you was a little baby. I just won't believe you would commit...
15: And if I wasn't the one, Sheriff, how would I know where the money is?
5: 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This is E.G. Marshall inviting you to return to our Mystery Theater for another adventure in the macabre. Until next time, pleasant

0: Come in. Welcome. I'm E.G. Marshall. It is written, the Lord made man in his image. It is also claimed by some that the reverse is true. As a matter of fact, it was our own Mark Twain who insisted that the Lord created Italy from the designs of Michelangelo. But in truth, each of us is a creator. Each of us makes his own little world. All of us hold the lives of others in our hands, for better, for worse, for life, for death.
1: Listen, she talks.
2: What do you mean she talks?
1: She talks. She speaks. She has a voice.
2: How? She's a doll.
1: She's human.
2: She's a wax doll. You made her yourself.
1: She talks.
2: Then let her say something.
3: I love you, Jack. I love you.
2: Well, oh, it's a trick.
1: What kind of trick?
3: It is no trick, Joe. It is no trick.
0: Our mystery drama, The Men with the Magic Fingers, was written especially for the Mystery Theater by Sam Dan and stars Mason Adams. 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I'll be back shortly with Act One. The incredibly complex technology that sustains the world of today is scarcely a century old. For the most part, it was the creation of men who had little or no formal scientific training. They were mostly spare-time tinkerers, experimenters, handy, clever jacks of all trades, a teacher who invents the telephone, a village mechanic who pioneers and perfects the motor car, two bicycle repairmen who fly the first airplane. In the opening years of our century, there was a man named Jack Youngblood. He owned a tawdry little carnival and sideshow that traveled the length and breadth of America. We're about to meet Jack at a moment when he's not really at his best.
1: You, Piety. You killed her. You killed
3: her. You're crazy.
1: Look, she's dead.
3: How can she be dead?
1: You were jealous.
3: Jealous? Jack, how could
1: I be? Now she's dead. I'll kill you.
3: Jack.
1: You'll pay for this.
3: No.
1: You killed her.
3: No. Oh, don't hit me again. Don't. Hey.
4: Commotion about here. What's going on around here? What happened to this woman? You there. What did you do to her?
5: What did I do to her? I guess it should be clear. I killed her.
3: A doctor.
5: I killed her.
3: Get a doctor.
4: There ain't no need for a doctor.
5: Piety. She's dead.
3: He killed her. We heard her scream for mercy.
5: Yes. Piety, you're dead. But soon I'll be dead, too.
4: What's your name, mister?
5: The Queen. The Queen of Romany looked into my eyes. And she saw death.
4: Your name, mister?
3: Jack Youngblood. He's Jack Youngblood.
5: Poor Piety. I killed him.
4: And the name of the deceased? I said the name of the deceased. Mr. Youngblood?
3: Piety Youngblood. She was his wife.
4: Why did you kill your wife? Can't you hear what I'm saying to you?
5: I hear you, Sheriff. I hear you.
4: Well, why did you kill your wife?
5: What can I tell you? The truth? You wouldn't believe it.
4: Pull yourself together, man.
5: I could say to you, Sheriff, I killed her because she just murdered the princess.
4: What princess?
5: And I would answer the Princess of Romany. And you would ask...
4: The Princess of Romany? When?
5: And I would answer just now. You would ask.
4: Where?
5: And I would say, right in here. And you would ask.
4: Now, where's the body?
5: And I would answer, there, on the floor, next to poor Piney. And you would say...
4: But there ain't nothing on the floor, just a heap of clothes and some shawls and ribbons and then and some dime store jewelry.
5: So what do you want me to tell you? You wouldn't believe a word.
4: Mr. Youngblood, I am asking you again. Why did you kill your wife?
5: I killed her because... Why did I kill Piney? She loved me in her own way. But was it love? No, she's... Why did I do it? Maybe I better clear it up in my own mind. I suddenly lost all control of myself. The papers, they'll say, man kills wife in a fit of passion. I don't think it happens suddenly. You plan it. You don't know what you're planning, but you're doing it. You're getting yourself ready to kill. When did I start getting myself ready? When...
6: Step up closer. Oh, sir, here she is. Zoraya, you ask for her, you beg for her, you clamor for her, and here she is, Zoraya. She has danced before all the crowned heads of Europe. Zoraya, see her in the forbidden love dance of ancient Egypt. A college education for one dime, 10 cents. Sip this way and watch her shimmy. Move this way and watch her shake. Princess Zoraya, queen of the Nile, the one and only Zoraya.
7: I knew I'd find you in here, Jack. What are you doing, for pity's sake?
4: Don't.
7: Well, if you're going to spend all your time in the blacksmith's wagon, why are we paying Joe Frazier?
4: Why don't you go to bed?
7: Jack.
4: Look, Potty, I'm busy.
7: You don't love me anymore.
4: No, that isn't so.
7: If you did love me, you'd spend more time with me.
4: More time? Good Lord, woman, all we do is spend time together. We live in a circus wagon. We're either traveling or working or sleeping. When ain't we together?
7: We don't sit together, talk together. Not anymore.
4: Piety, I have got to finish this. Now, you just run along.
7: Jack, what am I doing wrong?
4: Shit. You know, if you must know, I'll tell you what you're doing wrong. You are chewing gum. That's what you're doing. Here, you're supposed to be an alluring, exciting, voluptuous Arabian slave dancer and a sultan's harem, and you stand there chewing gum for Pete's sake.
7: My mother and father disowned me when I married you.
4: Oh, let's not start that. Nobody asked you.
7: What do you mean, nobody asked me? You asked me to run away with you. You asked me to learn this immoral dance. You made me do it.
4: It isn't immoral.
7: It isn't? It isn't immoral to be half naked? And shake your body at a pack of leery-eyed degenerates?
4: Yeah, it's immoral. It's degenerate. You know why? Because you make it immoral and degenerate. You have not got the warmth in your heart and the vision in your soul and the fire in your brain to do it like it was meant to be done. A ritualistic expression of the ancient art of love. What do? You stand up there and you chew gum.
7: Don't be mad at me, Jack. Honey, I'll do anything you say.
4: Look, when you're up there... What's going through your mind?
7: Nothing, Jack, honey. Nothing.
4: Something has to be going through your mind.
7: Well, something is. I'm thinking I'll be glad when this is all over.
4: That's what you think?
7: Don't be mad at me, Jack. You asked, and I told you the truth.
4: Piety, listen. Can't you start saying to yourself, this is an expression of love. This is an offering of love, a religious ritual.
7: Oh, you're crazy.
4: If you cried, it would all be different. There would be a different spirit in that crowd. You'd really be Princess Zoraya, the Queen of the Nile.
7: Oh. Jack, don't you want to come to bed now?
4: I have to work.
7: On what? What are you doing?
4: I'll tell you when I'm finished.
7: Why can't you tell me now?
4: Will you get out of here and leave me alone?
7: You never used to shout at me.
4: Oh, gee, I'm sorry. Piety, I'm really sorry. Go, now run along.
7: Run along? Am I a little girl?
4: I won't be late.
8: Hey, Jack. You're going to spend the night in my wagon. Now, if you are, you better find me another place to sleep.
1: Oh, I had no idea it was so late, Joe.
8: It must be 2 a.m. Hey, what's that you're making?
1: This?
8: Hmm?
1: Yeah, no act.
8: What kind of act? All I see there is that this is a doll. Kind of life-size doll. Is that what you've been working on all these nights?
1: What do you think of her?
8: Hmm? She ain't bad looking.
1: Wait till you see her in costume. Step right up, ladies and gentlemen, and meet. I need a good name. Leonora.
8: Who's Leonora?
1: You ask that question, friend, and what does it prove? It proves that you are from the country, deep down in the boonies. Not only do you not know that the Civil War has been over these 50 years and more, you weren't even aware that we had one. Well, sir, Leonora is the Princess Leonora, queen of the Romany nation. And what is the Romany nation? Why, the gypsies. Ask Princess Leonora. She knows all. She tells all.
8: A fortune teller?
1: I'll sit her behind the table, okay? And we get a room in a crowd, and he asks a question. And then I say, oh, Princess Leonora, reach into the depths of your mysterious wisdom and answer. And she answers.
2: She answers?
8: Sure.
2: She talks?
1: Sure.
2: It can't work.

0: Okay, okay. Princess, I am keeping company with this beautiful girl. Are we going to get married?
1: Ah, my red-haired friend. I foresee a difficult pathway ahead. But in the end, you will know true happiness.
2: Hey!
3: Well, there's only four or five, six maybe questions. Love, money, sickness, health, stuff like that. I got a phonograph record for all of the answers.
2: But red hair. How did she know I had red hair?
3: Well, I also got specials like... If a guy is short or tall or fat, if a woman is good-looking...
2: It's risky, Joe. It's risky.
3: Wait till you see her ready to go, dressed in red and black. Black hair, red lips, red blouse, black skirt, black eyes, red cheeks. Oh, she'll take your breath away. Ask Princess Leonora, Queen of Romani. Ask! Ask Princess Leonora, Queen of the Romani people. She sees in the dark. She sees into your heart, into your mind. Ask for 50 cents. Learn your future. For 50 cents, for one half a dollar. Know your fate. Ah, the gentleman in the back, Mr. Abercrombie, take his money and make him welcome. Speak, sir. Ask, and it shall be revealed to you.
4: My wife is very ill, and the doctors say there's no hope. But is there hope? Is there...
3: We await your reply, Princess.
1: My dear, suffering friend, every day that dawns brings up hope and strength, and each day brings the promise of the miracle. Believe, my friend, believe, and I promise you, there is hope.
3: Thank you, Princess Leonora, Queen of the Romani people. Thank you. And now, is there anyone else?
5: Jack.
3: Hmm?
5: Jack, what are you doing?
3: Well, you can see what I'm doing. I'm fixing her hair. Oh, boy, wasn't she absolutely sensational? I asked
5: her,
3: wasn't she? None of them believed she'd work, especially Joe. Well, you saw
5: Jack, you didn't spiel for me tonight.
3: Oh, I was busy.
5: Busy? With what? A doll?
3: Piety, honey, this isn't a doll. This is Princess Leonora, Queen of the Romani.
5: She's nothing of the kind. She's just a doll. Jack, if you don't spiel for me, nobody comes to see me.
3: I told Joe to spiel.
5: But he's not much good. He can't draw flies. I'm the star act of the carnival. You always said that. I'm the star act.
3: Honey, you have been the star act of the show. But all that's been changed now.
5: Oh, has it? Has it? Well, we'll see about that. We'll see about that.
6: We'll see about that. When used by a woman, it's the most mysterious phrase in the world. When a woman says, "We'll see about that," she can have practically anything in mind, from leaving you to killing you. We'll explore this problem further when I return with Act Two in just...

0: It is best, said the poet, to let sleeping dogs lie, and of course to hope that lying dogs will sleep. Far more dangerous than sleeping dogs are unhappy women. What to do about it? Well, it is best to prevent a woman from becoming unhappy in the first place. But how is that possible? Almost anything can make her unhappy. Here is one having a tantrum over a doll.
1: Piety, you're being foolish.
2: I know.
1: Well, then, if you know why...
2: How could I be any other way? I'm a foolish person.
1: You know what I think? You're jealous.
2: Yes.
1: How can you be jealous? Jealous of a doll?
2: I'm jealous of anything that can take you away from
1: me. How can a doll take me away from
2: you? She already has. You didn't spiel for me tonight.
1: But I told Joe to spiel for you.
2: Well, Joe is no spieler, and you know it, and I know it, and the crowd knows it. Oh, but he's good enough for Piety. After all, Piety's no good anymore.
1: Oh, you mustn't talk that way.
2: Why not? Don't you think that way?
1: Look, I'll spiel for you tomorrow night.
2: What are you doing to her face?
1: Oh, I'm just making it up here.
2: Yeah.

0: to make her so pretty?
1: Well, after all, she's appearing before the public, isn't she?
0: But a gypsy lady isn't supposed to be pretty.
1: But she's a gypsy princess. She is queen of the Romany.
0: I am the only princess in this show. I'm Princess Araya. I'm queen of the Nile.
1: Why don't you put that attitude into your dancing? Maybe then folks would believe it.
0: Oh, I hate you.
1: Oh, baby, it's late. Go to bed.
0: If I'd wanted to go to bed alone, I wouldn't have gotten married.
1: Yeah. I'll be along in a little while.
0: Well, don't rush on my account. Spend the night here with your lady friend.
1: All this time, it was running through my mind. I'm going to kill her. I didn't know it was running through, but it had to be. Killing is like a plant. Don't flower out of nowhere or nothing. First, the seed has to be planted and watered. Gradually, it sprouts, it grows. And only then does it bust out into flower. I looked at Princess Leonora, queen of the Romany. I'd made her with my own hands.
2: Yeah?
1: I was always clever with my hands. I could do anything. I could make anything. Papa wanted me to become an engineer, but he died young, and there was no money for college. So I became a drifter. Ah, she was beautiful. Princess Leonora. Every part of her was perfect. Just perfect. Perfect. Perfect.
2: You always talk to yourself, Jack, or is this something new?
1: Oh, I didn't know anyone was there.
2: You scare a fella sometimes.
1: Who, me?
2: Jack, do you know what you've been doing for the past 10 minutes?
1: Huh?
2: You've been standing there saying, perfect, perfect. Well, finally, I figured I'd better interrupt.
1: I'm tired.
2: Well, it sure was a success tonight, huh? Boy, you were right about that gypsy doll.
1: Princess Leonora. She's perfect.
2: Yeah, this is what I mean. Yeah, well, maybe I don't know what I mean.
1: As I say, I don't know what you mean.
2: Have you finally found her, Jack?
1: Found who?
2: Your perfect woman.
1: I don't know what you're talking about, Joe.
2: Ah, sure you do. And now you've been looking for a perfect dame to lift this carny into the big time. But all of them disappoint you. And now look at who you had the last couple of years, huh? A wire walker, wild animal tamer, and now piety. You taught each one of them all the tricks. But you see, they all fell short. So, now you got one that can't disappoint you.
1: I didn't know you were crazy, Joe.
2: No. This one isn't human. So she don't have a heart and mind of her own to fight you back.
1: Oh, is that bad?
2: No, it's good.
1: So what's the beef?
2: There ain't no beef, except what are you going to do about piety?
1: Piety.
2: Yeah, Jack. Piety. You remember? Now, she ain't like the others. Now, they were circus girls, you know, showgirls. They knew the score. With them, it was an act, make or break. But piety. You know, you had to marry her.
1: All right, Joe.
2: What I'm saying is, Jack, you just can't get rid of her.
1: What are you talking about? Whoever said I wanted to get rid of her?
2: Well, maybe you don't realize it now, Jack. But you're getting there.
1: I felt very bad, very guilty. Poor Piety. I'd been mean. Well, not mean. It wasn't intentional, any of it. But I guess you just got to keep telling a woman you love her. Spend a lot of time with her. Otherwise, she gets all out of sorts. The next day, I tried to go out of my way with Piety, and things were a lot sunnier. But, of course, there was the next night, and I was in the soup all over again.
0: Where were you?
1: Where was I? I was right here in a shop wagon.
0: Where were you when my act was supposed to begin?
1: Oh.
0: You promised you'd spiel for me.
1: I know, but I had this emergency.
0: You weren't there.
1: When there's a wind, I have to use a special glue to get her hair to stick.
0: Nobody paid to see my dance.
1: We're doing great with Princess Leonora. You don't have to dance if you don't want to.
0: I am the star of this show.
1: Look, you said so yourself. It was immoral to stand up there half naked and shimmy and shake your body at them leery-eyed degenerates.
0: It doesn't matter how I feel about it. It's my profession.
1: Well, there comes a time when you're able to retire.
0: Because of that doll?
1: This doll has a name. Princess Leonora, Queen of the Romany.
0: I am not going to be shoved out of my job by a hunk of painted wax and twisted wire.
1: Princess, you must excuse her. Piety doesn't have much experience with royalty.
0: Oh, you make me sick.
1: I really was too busy with my Leonora to pay much attention to piety. I remember reading it at school. This ancient Greek fella, Pygmalion, he made a statue, Galatea, and it came to life. Well, I wasn't about to think anything like that, but... Oh, she was beautiful, Leonora. In a way, no human woman could be beautiful. And she seemed so... So... What word am I looking for? So natural? Geez, I don't know. Anyway, as I worked on her, I started talking to her. I didn't think anything of it. Princess, I think you need a new dress. Oh, no, nothing I could make. I'll send to Kansas City. No, to Chicago. No, to New York, for the fanciest...
3: It's very expensive in New York.
1: Well, it doesn't matter.
3: Do you really want to spend all that money?
1: Yeah, but it's your money, Leonora. You're the moneymaker around here. You're the one they come to see.
3: No, it's your genius. Jack Youngblood, leave here. Leave the carnival, the sideshow.
1: Leave here? And go where? Do what?
3: It's an age of such excitement. Look at what is happening all around us. Men drive horseless carriages on the ground. Men are flying horseless carriages in the sky. Men are speaking through the air.
1: I know.
3: This is the time for the men with the magic fingers. You are one of those men, Jack Youngblood.
1: Yes.
3: Leave.
1: I can't.
3: Poor Jack.
1: What do you mean, poor Jack? Hey, what am I doing? I'm talking to this... And she's talking... She's talking to me? Oh, no. She talks.
2: Of course she talks, Jack. You showed me how it's done. You got those phonographs.
1: No.
2: What do you mean, no?
1: She talks.
2: Okay, but how can she talk?
1: We were talking just before. Now listen. Oh, listen to this. Leonora, say hello to Joe here. Leonora, tell Joe what you said when I told you that I'd sent to New York for a dress. You said it's very expensive in New York. You said that. Leonora.
2: Well, Jack?
1: She spoke to me less than 5 minutes ago. She said this is the time for the men with the magic fingers. You said that, Leonora. You said it.
2: Sure.
1: I don't use words like that. Where would I get it from? Where?
2: All right, Jack, if you say...
1: Get out of here! Get out!
2: Sure, Jack. Okay, sure.
1: Leonora.
3: Yes, Jack?
1: There, you're talking. Why didn't you talk just before? Why didn't you speak to Joe?
3: Why should I speak to Joe? He doesn't love me.
2: Well, we ain't doing badly, taking one thing with another.
1: Thanks to Princess Leonora, but we should save money where we can.
2: Show me where.
1: Piety, do we need 4 musicians for her act?
2: Well,
1: all she needs is 2, a drummer and a flute player.
2: You want to tell her we're cutting her little orchestra in half?
1: What's your job?
2: She's your wife.
1: All right, I'll tell her.
2: Well, why don't you tell her now?
1: Now?
2: Yeah, here she comes. She's looking for you.
1: She's always looking for me.
2: Yeah, well, I'll leave you 2 lovebirds alone.
3: Jack, I have to talk to you.
2: Excuse me.
3: Jack.
1: All right. Piety, what is it?
3: Is that how you speak to me now?
1: Oh, I'm sorry. I'm busy.
3: Maybe you're busy, but you're not sorry.
1: What do you want?
3: What do I want? I want you to treat me like a husband should.
1: Oh, really? Well, I know husbands who get drunk and beat their wives.
3: At least they pay attention to them.
1: Look, Piety, I am very tired.
3: Then why don't you come to bed at night?
1: I have to make sure of the platform for the high wire act.
3: Well, at least you're not going off to do something for her.
1: Oh, Piety.
3: All right, I'll tell you what I want. I need some new costumes.
1: Costumes?
3: Yes. I want to send to New York for some new dresses.
1: But we can't afford to.
3: Well, you sent to New York for costumes for her.
1: For her?
3: You can spend a fortune on a dress for a wax dummy. You can't afford 5 cents for a flesh and blood woman who also happens to be your wife.
1: All right, that's enough.
3: Jack, please don't be mad at me.
0: Who have I got in the whole world but you?
1: Don't start that. Act like a grown-up, sensible woman.
0: Yes, Jack.
1: Now, we have to make some money around here.
0: I know. I understand, Jack.
1: You don't need four musicians.
0: All right. You're right. What? What do you mean I don't need...
1: The music should be small, special.
0: Now, just a minute.
1: The object is to inflame the imagination.
0: I can't have a new costume. Now, I can't even have music. And next, I won't even have an act. Is that what you're trying to do? Is it? Why do you think people come here to look at your wax dummy?
1: I don't want to argue about
0: it. They come here to look at flesh. Sensual, alluring, female flesh. That's what you said to me. Those were the words you used.
1: Addie, when you get this way, there's no point in talking.
0: You're right. Indeed, Jack Youngblood, there is no point in talking at all.
1: Something should have warned me. Something in her face, her voice, something. But nothing did. Everything about her should have warned me. But I didn't notice. And so I went off to work with my high wire artist, and she... Well, where she went, I didn't find out until it was too late.
4: Step closer. Here she is, as advertised, the one, the only, the magnificent Princess Leonora, queen of all the gypsies. She looks into your heart. She looks into your mind, your soul. For 50 cents, ladies and gentlemen, she will forecast your future. Who will be the first?
5: Mister?
4: The ladies on the left, Mr. Abercrombie, accept her gift for the Princess Leonora. We thank you kindly, ma'am. And how may the princess enlighten you?
5: I've been a widow 20 years. And now a fella has proposed. And I want to know... I want to know...
4: You want to know if it's you he's after or your money?
5: That's what I want to know.
4: And you shall know. Speak. Speak to this dear, kind, troubled lady, Princess Leonora. Speak. Speak.
1: My foot had eased over to the right button under the table. The button that would release the record that held the answer. And I pushed down on the button, and I kept pushing, but nothing happened. The princess remained silent. And then I sneaked a glance at the bottom of the table. I saw the broken wire someone had deliberately, and I looked out at the crowd, and I saw her in the back, piety, and there was a grin on her face. My eyes sought out her eyes, and they met. And she wiped that grin off in a hurry, but not quite fast enough. I knew, and she knew I knew. But none of that was helping me now because I had trouble. I had real trouble. My act was falling apart and the crowd sensed it. At first it was funny.
6: What's the matter, Princess? The cat got your tongue?
7: Why doesn't she answer me?
1: The crowd was beginning to feel the act was a swindle. That they were being taken. They began to get ugly. And it got contagious. And that's when anything can happen.
8: Anything can happen, and it certainly does not look happy or promising for the Jack Youngblood Carnival this evening. Given the situation and the temper of the crowd, Jack should be in for a rough and rocky session. However, there is such a thing as rising to an occasion. If Jack knows how to do it, this is surely the time and the place, and the third act will be here before you know it.
9: It is a magic moment.

0: They were the rough and ready days for carnivals and sideshows when the century was still new and fresh. People still had a sense of wonder. They would believe anything. Well, almost anything, if you told it convincingly enough. But the one thing you couldn't do was let them down. Be unable to deliver the merchandise as promised. Retribution was sure to be swift and devastating.
1: Ladies and gentlemen, pardon the delay. I can explain everything.
2: What I had to do in the twinkling of an eye was to figure out something that would convince everyone that I shouldn't be tarred and feathered, or even lynched. And the trouble was, nothing occurred to me. Nothing. I tried to open my mouth to say something, but nothing came out. And I was in even more trouble, because the crowd was beginning to sense it. I could feel the explosion coming, when suddenly, there was a voice. It was her voice.
3: My dear troubled friend, I know the agony of your soul, and yet the answer is in your own heart. I can say yes or no. I can say it is you he loves, or your money he desires. But you know that already. You know what you see in his eyes, what you hear in his voice. And so, my dear, be unafraid. Do what your heart commands. Have I helped you? Have I?
4: Oh, yes, Princess, yes.
3: Oh, yes.
1: My good friends, kind people you have seen, you have heard. And now, ask, seek, hear the word for yourself, your very own self.
3: Princess!
5: Seen the like of it, Jack, never. I've been in this grift, man and boy, 50 years. I never seen anything to tie it. You did it, Jack.
2: Oh, no, she did it.
5: Yeah, sure, that's for the rubes. Between
1: I
5: us...
1: I tell you, Joe, she did it, Leonora.
5: You fixed the machinery. Now, how you were able to fix the machinery up there, out there in plain view... Jack, how did you do it?
1: I didn't do it. Look, can't you see the wires? They're still disconnected.
5: Ah, maybe she don't need wires. Maybe it's this newfangled wireless thing. You know, they got it on ships. They send messages through the air.
2: Listen, now you listen to me.
5: Huh?
2: You heard what she said. You know every one of the phonograph records I got hooked up. What she said isn't on a single one of them. It come out of her mouth.
6: Ah, come out of your mouth, Jack. You had that ace in the hole all the time.
2: What ace in the hole?
6: Oh, ventriloquism.
2: I haven't thrown my voice in 20 years. I wouldn't even know how anymore.
6: Yeah, but you remembered in a hurry. Oh, Jack, it was the greatest performance I ever saw.
2: Leonora, talk to him. Tell him it was you.
6: Oh, come on, Jack.
2: Okay, she only talks when she wants to.
6: Nah, Jack, look, we gotta talk about something else now. Piety.
2: What about piety?
6: She confessed everything to me, Jack. She cut the wires.
2: She's very stupid.
6: She's very much in love with you. Now, will you forgive her?
2: Forgive her? For what? She made this into the greatest act of all time. Because of what she did, I don't need the phonograph record. Leonora can speak for herself.
6: When you talk this way, it scares me.
2: Why can't you believe what you saw with your own eyes, you heard with your own ears?
6: But you do forgive Piety.
2: Yes, I forgive her.
6: Okay, then tell her so. She's outside. Piety, come on in.
7: Jack, I'm sorry, I don't know what got into me. I'm sorry.
2: It's all right.
7: I was stupid.
2: It's all right.
7: I could have destroyed us all.
2: Look, I said it's all right.
7: It's all right?
2: Sure.
7: What do you mean it's all right? How can it be all right? I acted crazy. It was dangerous. We could have been torn down or burned out. People could have been hurt or killed. You say it's all right?
2: Now stop it, Piety. It's enough.
7: Too much. Just don't care anything about me. Nothing at all. I'm Mrs. Nobody. I do good, it doesn't mean a thing. I do bad, it rolls off your back. I just don't even exist. It's all that painted harlot.
2: Piety.
7: That Jezebel. That's who you're in love with.
1: Would you get out of here?
7: Jack, don't send me away. Don't send me away,
1: Jack. No, I'm not sending you away. I just want to have some peace and quiet. Every night it got better. More people started coming because the word was out. And now we were making money. For the first time in my life, I knew what it was to have a roll of bills in my pocket. And it was a new show. It was no longer a seedy little down-at-the-heels carny. It was fresh and bright, and we were getting new acts, big acts. But the heart of it all was... Princess Leonora, let her probe the secrets of your innermost heart. Know your future, learn your fate. Ask her, ask the Princess Leonora.
3: My dear friend, learn to trust, and you will be trusted. Dare, my friend, dare to live, dare to love. There is no victory without risk.
1: And only I knew how it was done. Only I knew that it was not a trick with phonograph records. Only I knew it was the princess herself who spoke. Because no one would believe me. How could they? Why should they? Her advice was given to all who came. And later at night, in the shop wagon, there were moments when she would speak to me.
8: Jack, you must leave here.
1: Yeah, I think it's time the show moved on.
8: Not the show, you. Leave the show. Go fulfill your destiny.
1: My destiny?
8: Become somebody.
1: But I'm not doing bad. I got money in the bank. Me? Can you tie that me with money in the bank?
8: Jack, why are you satisfied with so little?
1: Oh, that's a lot.
8: You know the names on people's lips. Bell, Marconi, Edison, Ford, the Wright brothers. They have changed the world.
1: Yeah, that's an idea. Instead of having our wagons pulled by horses, I'm thinking...
8: You don't belong here. You belong with them. You're one of them. One of the men with the magic fingers. Why do you throw your life away on a two-bit carnival?
1: Because, well...
8: Is this really what you want? Is this the life for the rest of your days? Oh, Jack, you've got so much ability.
1: Well, will you come with me?
8: I'll always be with you.
1: It's crazy. I know it's crazy, but I love you.
8: It isn't crazy. That's why you made me. I'm perfect.
1: I love you, Leonora.
8: Then leave. We must leave.
1: But how can I?
8: If we stay here, I see death.
1: Death? Whose death?
8: Yours, mine, hers. You know that, don't you? You know that.
1: Yes.
8: Then... we must leave.
1: I'll think about it.
8: You've thought about it all your life. Break away. Become free. That's why you made me, isn't it?
1: Yes. Yes.
8: Let's leave. Tonight.
1: Tonight?
8: Why not? Why wait any longer?
1: But I...
8: Look into my eyes, Jack, and see the truth. I'm the Princess Leonora. Queen of the Romanies. Look.
1: I looked, and I saw she was no longer a wax statue. She was a woman. It had happened. Like the ancient Pygmalion, I had created a statue that had come to life. She would do what was beyond the power of every other woman I had ever known. She would give me the courage to go into the world and fight for recognition among my peers, among the men with the magic fingers. I was one of them. Yes, I was the greatest of them all. I was going into the world to take my place, not at the table of the great, but at the head of that table.
8: Where are you going?
1: Piety.
8: You think you could sneak away, you and your rag doll?
1: I'm leaving the carnival.
8: You're leaving me?
1: Yes, Piety, I'm leaving you.
8: But you can't leave me. I'm your wife, to have and to hold till death do us part.
1: I don't love you anymore.
8: Oh, Jack, don't say that. You never say that. All those things you told me.
1: People change.
8: But the marriage vow is sacred. That's how I was raised.
1: Were you also raised to dance half naked before...
8: Oh,
7: I'm sorry. I didn't mean to slap you. It's just, you drive me crazy.
0: Quiet, I have to go.
7: You're leaving me alone in the world with nothing. I'll starve.
1: I'm not leaving you alone. I'm leaving you the circus. It's yours. Joe Fraser will run it for you. He's a good man. Now, for Pete's sake, accept it gracefully.
7: You're possessed. That's what it is. Possessed by evil. It's changed you from a kind, happy, loving husband into a devil. And she did it. That gypsy doll. Look at her. Painted, smirking harlot.
1: Shut your adulteress.
7: Mouth.
1: You be quiet.
7: She must be punished. What was the punishment for adultery in the Bible?
0: Oh, piety, please.
7: The adulteress.
0: Let's part peacefully.
7: The adulteress is stoned to death. Stoned.
0: Piety, put down that
7: hammer. Adulteress. Jezebel.
0: Piety, stop it.
7: Look at her. Look
0: piety, at you're killing
7: her.
0: Stop it. Stop it.
7: You're crazy.
0: Look, she's dead.
7: How can she be dead? She was never alive.
0: You're jealous. You're jealous. You killed her. And now I'm going to kill you. That's how she died, Sheriff. That's why Piety died. She killed my Leonora. My Princess Leonora. My princess.
9: Mr. Youngblood, you must listen to what I am saying. Why did you kill your wife? Why? Tell me.
0: Sheriff, if I told you, would you ever believe it? Would you?
10: No, he wouldn't believe it. As a matter of fact, Jack's lawyer was finally able to convince him to tell the story to a jury. They didn't believe it either. Well, did you? Anyhow, you'd better believe I shall return in just a few minutes. It was an era of magic. Overnight, we left the horse and buggy and stepped into the motor car, the airplane. Our world was transformed, and it was done for us by men with magic in their fingers. At that time, in that place, it seemed there was absolutely no limit to human ingenuity. Why, one fellow even made a doll that became a human being. Or did he? Our cast included Mason Adams, Marion Seldes, Catherine Byers, and Earl Hammond. The entire production was under the direction of Hyman Brown. Radio Mystery Theater was sponsored in part by Buick Motor Division. This is E.G. Marshall inviting you to return to our Mystery Theater for another adventure in the macabre. Until next time, pleasant dreams.

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Tonight's titles were Future Eye and The Men with the Magic Fingers. 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Tune in next Monday evening, same time, same place, for another set of thrilling and awesome mystery shows, here on Audio Theater. This is your host, Evan, saying thanks for listening. Until then, have a good one.

0: Good evening, this is Joseph. Welcome to Audio Theater for Friday, March 27th, 2026. 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This evening's titles are The Advancement of Vern Berwick and Anniversary. 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
1: 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Here's a preview.
2: Vern, I'd like you to scan this and give me some idea of what you've read.
3: Okay.
2: Okay?
3: Yeah, I know it, but I don't comprehend it.
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4: This is Andy Griffith. The Constitution of the United States says that all men are created equal. Well, if you take two newborn babies and put them alongside one another, I guess you might say one's as good as the other. But we all know that from that point on, they're going to part company forever. One might turn out to be a bum, the other might turn out to be a politician. I think I'll take that last statement back. Anyway, there was the case of Vern Berwick and the remarkable story of his advancement.
3: I'm going to relate the story of my advancement because Mr. Griffith asked me to. I never thought of myself as being anything special, barely made it through high school, but I've done worthwhile things. People thought it was peculiar that at 32 I'd still be living home with my mother and dad, but we all got along. Of course, being my parents, they always expected more of me than what I was.
5: As parents, your mother and I expect more of you than what you are.
3: And like I said, I never thought of myself as anything special. So when I got the job at Slocum's Automotive, I fit right in. Fact is, I was so excited when Mr. Slocum gave me the job, I memorized all the parts manuals the first 3 days.
6: Hey, Vern, where can I find a cotter pin for the rear brake assembly on a 55 Cormorant?
3: In box 43, aisle 6, Mr. Slocum. It's part number 3, ABJ for John, 3862.
6: Thank you, Vern.
3: It was easy. I just remembered, that's all. I figured I was very well suited to my new job. I didn't anticipate that that was just the beginning of my advancement.
4: And that's just the beginning of our story.
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4: Discussing the advancement of Vern Berwick. On the surface, from what we know up to this minute, it would seem he's an ordinary sort of fellow, not remarkable in any particular way, and yet, while Vern gave me his word, he'd tell off. That's what I'm counting on him to do. Vern?
3: I still can't get over how time goes past. For instance, I worked 8 years at Slocum's Auto Parts, during which time they added onto the building and took on 2 new men. Every year we got new parts manuals, about the size of 6 telephone books. And I'd thumb through them to see what changes were made from the year before. After a few days, I'd know all the new numbers, and everybody would say, "How do you remember all that stuff, Vern?" But that happened to me all the time, and it got so I didn't pay it any mind. I'd just get up in the morning to go to work, which was the worst part of my job, which Mother and Dad must have noticed.
2: I know you don't like to hear it, Vern, but Dad and I are concerned.
3: I know, Mother.
2: I guess you know about what?
3: Well, no, not exactly, Mother. Is it about getting married, my job, what I ate for lunch yesterday, or whether I'm regular?
5: I hope you're not being smart with your mother, Vern.
3: No, Dad.
5: It seems to me, Vern, that the $5 a year raise they've been giving you every year doesn't keep up with inflation.
2: You've got a good mind on your son.
5: What about talking to old man Slocum about advancement?
3: He probably advanced me right out the front door.
2: That's no way to think, son. The Bible says, ask, and it shall be given unto you.
3: I know the whole Bible by heart, Mother. There's nothing in there that says, thou shalt not get fired.
2: I hope that's not blasphemy, son.
3: Well, no, Mother.
5: It would be well to remember that when the good book was written, they didn't know about inflation. There's absolutely nothing wrong with asking for advancement.
3: All right, Dad. I'll talk to Mr. Slocum today. I just hope he's in a good mood. Slocum was at his messy old desk when I came in to see him. He was reading a book propped up so I could read the title, Management for the Thrifty, by Claude Hart. When the door closed, he slowly put down the book and looked up, examining me like a side of beef at the local auction.
7: I'm glad you came up, Berwick. I've been wanting to talk to you.
3: That's fine, sir. Then we can talk to each other, since I wanted to talk to you, too.
7: Yeah, fine, Berwick. Berwick?
3: Yes, sir?
7: I suppose you know that in order to stay in business, an organization must show a profit.
3: Well, yes, sir.
7: Well, you can be sure, Berwick, that if we don't show a profit, we don't have a business. And without a business, you don't have a job. And without a job, well... Say, you're not a communist, are you?
3: Lord, no, sir.
7: Well, I would hope not. It seems, according to this book I've been reading, that our profit margin is not commensurate with the volume of merchandise turned over in the organization.
3: Is that right, sir?
7: That's correct, Berwick. Now, every year, you get 2 weeks vacation with pay, right?
3: Yes, sir. This year, I was planning to go...
7: And we got to keep you squared with Uncle Sam and your Social Security every week, don't we?
3: Yes, sir.
7: And there are 4 or 5 other little financial matters that Slocum Auto Parts has to take care of, all for your benefit, you understand, Berwick?
3: Oh, and I appreciate it, sir.
7: Well, all those expenses have to come from somewhere. And do you know where that somewhere is? Well, I'll tell you, it comes out of profits.
3: Gee, that's terrible.
7: Yes, it is, Berwick. Now, we can't cut down on purchasing. After all, the part costs whatever the suckers want to charge us for it. No good bargaining with the auto company.
3: I guess not.
7: All we can do is pay them what they ask and pass it on to the customer. Now, accounting is one place we might be able to economize, but bookkeepers come high these days, and it wouldn't do to fool around with their salaries.
3: Oh, no, sir.
7: No, there's only one place I can think of that can help increase the company's profits and create a healthy business climate, and I'm counting on you to help us along in this drive.
3: Oh, anything I can do, sir.
7: Vern, I want you to take a $5 a week cut in salary starting Monday. And if the other men in your department will cooperate in the same way, Slocum and Company can begin the new fiscal quarter on a firmer footing.
3: Well, sir, I was hoping...
7: Break the news gently to your man, Vern, and let me know if you have any trouble with anyone. Worst thing in any organization is troublemakers. I'd like to be sure of everyone's loyalty.
3: Yes, sir.
7: All right, Berwick, you can go now. I'd like to get back to my book.

0: So, we got a fella named Vern Berwick, who works in the tool shed at Slocum's Auto Parts. Now, a man who's memorized everything in the parts manuals in his stockroom. Well, we just know that a person like that isn't going to stay put. What we expect is his advancement. Vern, would you continue?
1: Of course, I knew what was happening. I didn't have to be a lawyer to know I was being took. All the time Slocum was talking about why I had to take a salary cut, I was trying to think how I was going to tell Charlene Louise. Charlou, that's what everyone calls her. She was my girl. You might say I'd been dating her ever since I started working at Slocum's because she was a cashier there before she quit and went to wait tables over at Irma McInerney's Man-Sized Eats.
2: I've been telling you for years that the only way you're going to get anything out of that miserable son of a wretch is to threaten him.
1: Well, that's silly. You don't get things by threatening people.
2: Wrong. I get extra tips every day for not serving poison.
1: What?
2: Well, when that old lady cooks up a batch of meatball hash, I know some of those customers are going to die. So when people ask me what's good, I tell them, stay away from the meatball hash. And for that, I get extra tip money.
1: Well, that's not exactly honest.
2: Baloney. How am I different than the U.S. Surgeon General? I just inform the public about what's going to kill them. Anyway, what's all this got to do with old man Slocum and you're getting a $5 pay cut? Oh, I ain't never going to get married at this rate. Our two salaries together couldn't pay the rent on a pup tent.
1: Well, I tried.
2: You tried. You let that badger walk all over you. You're a clunk, Vern Berwick, just a dull fud. And if I didn't see you walking up straight once in a while, I wouldn't think you had a spine at all.
1: I knew Charlou was right. Besides, there was no point in arguing with her. She was a lot stronger than I was, especially in her mind. Well, she had big biceps, too, from lifting those trays of food. But that didn't bother me. She was feminine enough. Anyway, about then I decided to do something about my life. I felt like an egg about to hatch. I didn't know what I was going to be like or what I was going to find outside after I broke the shell, but I had to make my move. Mother and Dad had their ideas.
3: Well, you've got nothing to blame yourself for, son.
4: You did what you had to do. I just can't imagine him cutting your wage after all these years. It doesn't seem like the Christian thing to do. After all, a rich man can't get into heaven any more than you can get a camel through the eye of a needle.
3: What's that?
1: Old man Slocum could get camels through needles if he had to. He'd get big needles and a camel blender.
3: I don't like that talk, son. But I always say, what good is wealth anyway? You can't take it with you.
1: Wealth is nice to have if you plan on sticking around for a while.
4: I don't know what to tell you, Vern. In a way, I feel responsible.
1: Oh, it ain't your fault, Mom. I did what I should have done a long while ago. My timing was off, that's all. The plug didn't spark when my piston was at top dead center. I'll just have to find another way to advance myself. I don't get low too often, but to tell you the truth, I felt pretty miserable seeing how Mother and Dad were feeling responsible for my failure. All those years they kept pestering me to advance myself, and then I had to run into old man Slocum, and he'd shot me clear through like a .42 caliber dum-dum going in one end and coming out the size of a buffalo chip, carrying my heart and ambition with it. I went into my room and thought I'd sleep for a spell and wake up with new ideas. I lay back in bed and reached to turn on the radio. I was just between being awake and momentary peace when one of those important messages they kept hitting you with melted through and started to mean something. The distance between my ears closed in and I started putting words together.
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6: Shana Luxon School. Lavelle speaking.
1: Yeah, I just heard your commercial on the radio. I'd like to increase my comprehension.
6: Well, why don't you give us a try? This Sunday, we're having a free demonstration at 11 in the Morality Room at the Sydneyland Motel. Just register when you get down there. I'll be looking for you. This is a recording.
1: My Lord, a recording. Seems like there's nothing real anymore. Right at that moment, the only bright spot I could see in my life ahead was the idea that I might be able to do what the radio commercial said. Increase my reading and comprehension 1,573 times faster. So Sunday morning at 11 o'clock sharp, I was at the Sydneyland Motel sitting in the morality room with about 20 other guys.
7: Good afternoon. My name is Shana Luxion, and I'm simply delighted to see such a wonderful turnout this Sunday. It gives me a warm feeling to know that everyone here wants to improve himself in one way or another.
1: It was hard for me to believe that I was watching and listening to the real Shana Luxion. I felt all feverish just to be near such a famous person. No, I mean, I must have heard her commercial 100 times. She wasn't only smart, she was beautiful. I couldn't believe what was happening to me. Suddenly, I knew what my direction was. I could see my advancement clearly ahead. So I paid in my money, and 3 times a week for the next month, I attended classes in a loft over a Chinese restaurant. Shana Luxion herself was my teacher. And to give me even more certainty, she told me I was making progress faster than any student she had ever had. She didn't seem to be able to get over how fast I was going.
7: Vern, I'd like you to scan this and give me some idea of what you've read.
1: Okay.
7: Okay?
1: Yeah, I know it, but I don't comprehend it.
7: Well, I shouldn't wonder. No one can thumb through a book that size and get much out of it.
1: I guess not.
7: How much of it can you tell about?
1: What do you mean?
7: Well, I mean, did you see any of the words? Can you remember any of it?
1: Oh, yes, ma'am. I remember all the words. It's just that I don't know what they all mean.
7: You remember all the words? Would you like to say some of them?
1: Beginning where?
7: Well, I don't know. Do you recall anything on page 1?
1: Oh, yes, ma'am. Summer is a-comin' in, loody sing cuckoo, growth said and bloweth med, and springeth the wind new sing cuckoo. I don't know what that means, you see.
7: I don't believe this. Do you remember any more?
1: Oh, yes, ma'am. I can recite the whole book. From the text to Geoffrey Chaucer, 1340 to 1400, and smale fowls makin' melody that sleepin' all the night with open ye, so pricketh him nature in her corages, then long and fold to goon on pilgrimages. The Canterbury Tales prologue. Shall I go on?
7: Vern, you have just memorized an entire book of quotations.
1: Oh, yes, ma'am. And the index, too.
8: It's very true that from little acorns, giant oaks will grow. By the end of his second week at Shana Luxion's speed reading class, Vern Berwick had thumbed through a book of quotations and in less than 10 seconds had memorized the entire book, including the index. Seems like this little acorn has just been planted and rained upon. If you would continue.
1: Well, the next few weeks just whizzed on by. Miss Luxion paid more attention to me than anybody else in the class. And it was hard for me to tell if I was happier with the way everyone was making a fuss over my progress or whether it was my looking forward to seeing Miss Luxion 3 times a week, because she sure was a good looker. Anyway, Charlou and I were beginning to have bigger problems than usual.
9: Well, as I see it, all you're doing is throwing out good time and money improving on what you already do better than anybody else. You've got a photographic memory, so what? How's that going to get us married any sooner?
1: Well, I don't know yet, Charlou. All I know is I've been going to the library after work every night, and I got all the books from A to F memorized. I know everything from aardvark through fulcrum. Now, that's got to come in handy.
9: Why? Oh, that's just a freaky thing you're doing, Vern. Where's all that reading going to get us? And what do you know now that you didn't know before? Old man Slocum isn't going to give you a raise because you know about aardvarks.
1: Well, what about antennas, anthracite, anthozoa, anthropometry, apocalyptic literature?
9: Vern.
1: Bacteria, balance, Byzantine architecture, catamarans, chemistry. There's one. Did you know that analytical chemistry has for its purpose the determination of the constituents of which a substance or mixture is composed by methods which are qualitative when the identity only is ascertained or quantitative?
9: Hold it! Stop! Vern, who do you think you're impressing?
1: Well, I'm not meaning to impress anyone, Charlou. Lord, if you can't see the importance of knowing all this stuff, I don't know what I can do to please you.
9: You can go out and get yourself a high-paying job. That's what you can do.
1: Oh, come on, Charlou. Why do we have to argue all the time? You never kiss me anymore.
9: Well, how's kissing gonna fix things?
1: Well, kissing's the beginning of everything. Sunlight kisses the earth. Water kisses a seed. Woman kisses man?
9: Well, you've got a poetic nature, Vern. That's the trouble with you.
1: Nothing wrong with that. Roy Sulfur writes poetry, and he's president of Sulfur's Pumping Service.
9: Well, I gotta admit, he makes pretty good money.
1: Did you ever read his poem, The Septic Tank and Me?
9: You're kidding.
1: No. Ben Flatley says he might get a prize in local literature from the Chamber of Commerce this year.
9: Well...
1: So, now how about a kiss, Charlou? Charlou. I didn't know what was happening to me. After all that time, my earlobe stayed just as cold as ever, and I kept my eyes open when Charlou kissed me. I never minded the pain before when her diamond-studded butterfly glasses scratched my face, but now it hurt like the devil, and I was sorely tormented when she took my hand off the back of her head so I wouldn't disturb her lacquered beehive hairdo. For a flash there, I saw another face while we were smooching. It was the countenance of the kindly, soft-looking, gentle-mannered Shayna Luxon. But back to the matter at hand. Mother and Dad didn't know what to think of my new efforts toward advancing myself. And when Charlou spoke to Mother on the phone regarding me, it didn't help.
10: Spoke to Charlene this afternoon.
1: Oh? How come she called in the middle of the afternoon?
10: She thinks you're wasting your time with this speed reading business.
1: Well, she's ignorant.
10: Why, Vern, that's no way to talk about your future bride.
1: I've been thinking, Mother, Dad. I don't comprehend everything I read, but I'm beginning to understand a lot more than I used to.
3: You've got a good head on you, son.
1: And it's getting better. But I'm deeply troubled because things are getting clearer and clearer in my mind.
3: Why should that trouble you, son?
1: Because I'm stupid, Dad.
10: I won't hear talk like that.
1: No, I'm stupid. I feel like Adam when he bit at the forbidden fruit. All of a sudden, Charlene doesn't stimulate me anymore, Mother.
10: Vern, what a shameful thing to confess in front of your mother.
3: Maybe we ought to have a man-to-man talk, Vern.
1: No, Dad. After all, if I'm going to bring a woman into the family, it's everybody's business.
3: He's got a point there, Mother.
10: There's a part of marriage, however, that should be secret, son.
1: For heaven's sake, Mother, Charlene and I have never done anything but kiss.
10: Well, I should hope not.
3: Are you joking, son?
1: No. And you know I've never seen her with her hair down? She says it's too much trouble to undo, and I can't see it down until we're married. I got a feeling it's going to be more than her hair that's a letdown.
3: And all you do is kiss, eh?
1: But you see, I can't even talk to her anymore. All she knows is what goes on at Irma McInerney's man-sized eats. Yeah, I know everything in the public library from A to F.
10: I'm not sure what you're doing is right. It seems to be that if the good Lord wanted us to work more with our heads than with our hands, he would have put two heads where our hands are.
1: Would you mind saying that again, Mother?
10: I wonder what your grandfather Vern would have done. He was married to your grandmother, you know. You were named after him.
1: Yeah, I know, Mother. It seemed like no one was really pleased with me anymore. My job at Slocum's Auto Parts wasn't much of a challenge to me. The guys in my department all took a $5 a week cut and somehow imagined I was responsible for it. Every time old man Slocum looked at me, I felt I was to blame for decreasing his profits. Charlene only nagged at me now, and Mother and Dad just pestered me as usual about the same old things, advancing myself and getting married. More and more, I looked forward to my speed reading class in that loft over the Chinese restaurant. I felt like a cat being stroked and comforted every time I was near Shayna Luxon. I'd memorized all the books in the public library up to W when it happened.
7: Why don't we go downstairs and get something to eat?
1: Shayna Luxon asked me to take her out.
7: You know, for an ordinary Chinese restaurant, the food is excellent.
1: I could only stare at her. I suddenly realized my throat was getting dry because my mouth was hanging open. We were looking at each other eye to eye. Up till then, I peeked at her only when she wasn't looking at me. I could hardly stand it.
7: They have the most marvelous pressed duck. Do you like pressed duck?
1: I had pictures of two embracing Chinese pressing a duck between them. I couldn't imagine why anyone would want to press a duck, but I said, I just love it. Just love it. There we were, sitting and looking at each other, and my heart was beating like a kid running a stick over a picket fence.
7: I wanted to talk to you, Vern, away from the others.
1: I'm mighty grateful for that, Miss Luxon.
7: There's no need to be grateful, Vern. Indeed, I'm the one that's grateful to you. And please call me Shayna.
1: Oh, yes, ma'am. I mean, Shayna.
7: You are a very gifted human being. I suppose you know that.
1: Well, if I am, I sure wish the good Lord would let me in on what he gifted me with.
7: You must be joking. I honestly feel that the genius you possess is absolutely unique.
1: Well, someone ought to tell old man Slocum. He cut my salary $5 a week to 105 clams, and that's not even take-home pay. Oh,
7: what a waste, Vern. With talent like yours, you could make millions.
1: I've already made millions. Millions of problems. Oh, come on, Miss Luxon. I'm 32 years old, and I'm still getting taken.
11: Emotionally, I'm 15 years old.
7: Well, I'm considerably less than 32, Vern. And I can tell you truthfully, you are one of the rarest people I have ever heard about.
11: You mean you like me?
7: I think you're sensational. And I hope you trust me.
11: Well, of course I trust you, Miss Luxon.
7: But I have a business proposition to make to you, Vern. I want you to be on a TV show. I want you to be an expert on Shoot the Expert.
11: I'm no expert on anything. My life's a mess. All I know is auto parts.
7: Vern, you're an expert on everything. You memorized every book in the public library.
11: Well, I don't know.
7: May I lean over toward you for a moment?
11: Why, Miss Luxon, you kissed me.

0: Someone once said that he who knows and knows not that he knows should be awakened to what he knows. It would be very interesting to see how you trap a man who knows everything when he appears as an expert on a TV show. If you're up to it, Vern, tell us.
1: I swear I don't know what happened. All of a sudden, the famous Shayna Luxton of radio commercial fame was kissing me in a Chinese restaurant. My head was buzzing around. It must have been as red as the sky in a sandstorm. But that was only the beginning. Soon after that, she arranged with the TV station to put me on their show, Shoot the Expert. They made a bigger-than-life-size cutout photograph of me mounted on plywood. I was wearing a cap and gown like I had just graduated from college. They screwed a loudspeaker on the wood where my head was and then gave me a microphone offstage so my voice came out of my photograph. Three guys and two hefty-looking ladies sat in the first row of the theater with shotguns. I was doing just fine for the first 15 minutes or so.
2: Sir, my question is about rockets. I want to know, when were the first rockets used and who used them?
1: The rocket was used long before our era. It was used by the Chinese, Arabians, Greeks, and Persians to send signals and to set enemy encampments on fire.
2: That's correct! And another 10 points for our expert, Vern Berwick. Well, so far, we have a perfect score. Vern Berwick, 120, Hunter, 0. And now, Clay Birdwell, it's your turn to stalk the expert. Remember, only questions which can be answered in detail will be accepted. Questions that can be answered by yes or no will automatically be disqualified. Mr. Birdwell?
3: In the not-too-distant past, the passenger pigeon was so plentiful, their numbers blackened the sky over many areas of the United States. And if men hadn't been such greedy buggers, that pigeon wouldn't be extinct today.
1: That's correct.
3: Well, my question is, what effect would passenger pigeons have on

0: Mr. Birdwell got off a good one, ladies and gentlemen. With one shot, he almost completely removed the head of Mr. Berwick's photograph. And since Mr. Birdwell has his quarry on the run, he goes again. Mr. Birdwell.
1: The ancient Romans contributed heavily to the laws by which we live. But so did other societies. The Greeks, the Hebrews. What would our society be like without the contribution of Roman law?
2: I knew he had me. He was asking questions that required my personal opinion. I only knew what was already in books. I hadn't worked on having personal opinions yet.
0: And the clock!
2: Of course, the loudspeaker was protected by a metal shield, but after a few more questions like that, the head on my picture was completely shot off, hanging by the loudspeaker wire and swaying back and forth in front of my belly like a pendulum on an eight-day clock. I felt like I was a failure, but I didn't even suspect what was about to happen.
3: It wasn't your fault, Vern. You couldn't be expected to answer questions on things you weren't familiar with.
4: Oh, it doesn't matter, Miss Luxton. And Mr. Berwick, you were quite amazing. What's important, really, is that everyone had a good time. We are simply delighted and privileged to have a person of your caliber on our network. And it certainly doesn't affect your fee. After all, $2,000 isn't exactly soil conditioner.
2: Did you say $2,000?
3: Oh, Vern.
4: Isn't that sweet?
2: The news of being paid $2,000 and Shayna kissing me again strained my ability to stay vertical. I managed not to pass out, though, because the door opened like a wind and somebody's secretary blew in.
5: Mr. Vajtic, the governor is on the line, and the chairman of both the Democratic and Republican National Committees wish to speak.
4: Go ahead, put the governor through to my desk, Miss Finch, and get numbers on the others. Yes. Tell them I'm in a meeting with the governor.
2: Well, what can I tell you? Politicians were calling like mad. Big corporations wanted me to take over executive positions. By now, I had memorized almost everything in the public library and had started reading books in bookshops on statistics, management, and mathematics. My confidence in myself went from 2 to 9 on a scale of 10. My advancement was progressing full speed.
6: Come in. Oh, you. Here you've been making quite a name for yourself on TV, Berwick. What do you want?
2: Well, I don't want anything, Mr. Slocum.
6: Well, then what are you doing up here? I don't particularly enjoy looking at you.
2: Well, sir, no disrespect intended, but you are the ugliest, evil-tempered, greedy gentleman I've ever known. And I mean that kindly, sir.
6: What?
2: You're an avaricious grabber, Mr. Slocum, and it's no longer my intent to be in your employ. I would therefore appreciate it if you would accept my 2 weeks' notice of resignation from your establishment.
6: I don't need 2 weeks, Berwick.
2: Very well, sir. I suggest you read The Nice Manager.
6: Don't you tell me what to read. Just you clear out of my building as fast as you can.
2: I rather expected you to behave this way, Mr. Slocum. I was attempting to behave in a civilized manner, but apparently...
6: Out!
2: Mr. Slocum threw his paperweight at me. It hit the wall beside the door, fell onto a chair with a protruding spring, bounced once and hit the floor. I smiled defiantly and in a devil-may-care fashion left Mr. Slocum looking apoplectic in his narrow little rat's nest.
7: I hope you know what you've done, son.
2: It was a calculated move, Mother.
6: What does that mean?
2: It means, Dad, that for the first time I have direction.
7: You never mention Charlene Louise anymore.
2: No, Mother. As far as I'm concerned, the only score Charlene can make is on her brake drums. She'll have to deal with Mrs. McInerney's meatball hash without me. Through the TV station, I kept getting important mail. And I even met with some of the important people they told me to see.
8: I certainly am glad to finally meet you. You've become quite famous, you know.
2: I don't believe I know what you do, sir.
8: My name is Herman Bogman, Vern. You may call me Mr. Bogman.
2: Yes, Mr. Bogman, what can I do for you?
8: Well, sir, you have a very rare gift. I suppose you know that.
2: Well, no offense intended, sir, but I wish you'd get to the point.
8: I could make you President of the United States.
2: Why?
8: You don't understand, Vern. I make presidents. I make senators, congressmen. I'm in the business of creating political figures.
2: Well, I hear what you're saying, sir, but I don't see how I qualify.
8: You know everything, Berwick. Don't you understand that if knowledge is power, you can be the most powerful man on earth?
2: Well, I wouldn't know how to stop wars, sir. I don't think I'd know where to start on inflation. There's a lot needs doing, sir, that requires great decisions, and I have no opinion on hardly anything.
8: That's just the point, Vern. The boys noticed that about you. That's why they sent me to see you. The less opinion you have, the better. We'll take care of that.
2: We'll? Who's we'll? Who are the boys?
8: The men I work with. The money people. The business people. The unions people.
2: Yeah, I don't think so, sir. I don't think I'd be happy in politics.
8: Power. That's the name of the game, boy.

0: See, you've got everything. The only thing that's left is power.
1: I'm sorry, sir.
0: Oh, it's a terrible waste, Vern. I swear I could make you president.
1: I'm sorry, Mr. Bogman.
0: So am I, Vern.
1: Mr. Bogman?
0: Yes?
1: Call me Mr. Berwick. I don't mind telling you, I was more than a little disillusioned. It wasn't only with politics. Would you believe it? A man came to me from one of the biggest corporations in this country and offered me $500,000 tax-free if I'd take a job with his competitors and give him weekly reports on their procedures. That man wanted me to be a spy for his company. The more I knew, the less I liked about the world. It seemed like everybody wanted something from everybody else. And it was almost never love that kept people together.
2: I'm so proud of you, Vern. Do you realize how you've changed in the last 8 months?
1: Yes, I do.
2: I feel so responsible for the way you are.
1: Well, you're certainly right about that.
2: I've arranged for you to speak at Kluger College on the 15th.
1: I won't be able to make it, Shana.
2: What do you mean? Do you realize the trouble I had to go through to set you up there? Don't you want to advance anymore?
1: I've had an offer from the United States government.
2: Why, that's marvelous, Vern. What sort of work is it?
1: Medium top secret.
2: Are you going to take it?
1: Yeah, I think so. When I told her medium top secret, referring to my new job with the U.S. government, that's all I knew about it. I went to work at a funny building without windows, and they sat me down in front of a computer readout machine that looked like a typewriter, but printed lines of words almost instantaneously. I didn't know the meaning of the printout, mostly formulas and technical stuff, but that didn't matter. I was only supposed to memorize what I saw. I want to tell you that I was beginning to be puzzled about where my advancement was taking me, when one day a colonel from the Air Force got me into his office and told me what my function was to be.
3: Well, my boy, if you're ready now, I'm authorized to tell you your assignment.
1: I guess I'm as ready as I'll ever be.
3: Vern, on January 14th, we're sending an experimental FLT, the biggest ever made by man, to the galaxy of Andromeda.
1: My lord.
3: It's the first time man will ever have left his own cluster of heavenly bodies in the universe.
1: That's incredible, sir.
3: Now you realize that any error in the computer system on a journey of this magnitude could mean disaster of lives, 10 years' work, and billions of dollars.
1: Yes, sir.
3: Vern, unbelievable as it seems, even to me, you have memorized everything in the master computer.
1: That's true, sir.
3: There is nothing in the computer that isn't in your head.
1: That's right, sir. And I might add, sir, that there isn't anything in my head that isn't in the computer.
3: Yes, I know, Vern. We did that so there would be a thorough understanding between you and the machine.
1: Between me and the machine. Exactly, sir.
3: Because you and the machine will be taking a little trip together.
1: Oh? Where to, sir?
3: The galaxy of Andromeda. You're to be a living backup to the computer.
1: Oh, yes, sir. What should I pack?
3: A very good question, Vern. The round trip to Andromeda will take 4 years if we can, as we hope, achieve half the speed of light for your craft.
1: Oh, 4 years is nothing, Colonel. I work 8 years for old man Slocum handing out auto parts over the counter. Only got a $20 raise in all that time.
3: Well, this will be slightly different, Vern. You must have read Einstein's space-time continuum theory.
1: Well, yes, sir, but I confess I didn't have the technical background to understand it.
3: What it means, Vern, is that with an increase in speed, there is also a corresponding decrease in time.
1: Try to make that clearer, sir.
3: There's no tactful way of putting it, Vern, so I might as well come right out and say it. Einstein's theory isn't theory anymore. Although it will take you only 4 years to make your trip to Andromeda and back, and although you'll be only 4 years older physically, the year on Earth when you return will be 2080. Everybody you know now on this planet, including me, will be long gone. We don't know what you'll find when you return. Vern, you'll be playing with a whole new deck.
1: I can't tell you how I felt about what the colonel said. Most of all, I kept thinking about my personal relations. The worst was Mother and Dad, but remembering the last few years, they had hardly anything new to say, and being famous like I was about to be would make them proud of me for the rest of their lives. And as far as Charlene Louise was concerned, she'd probably find some truck driver named Ed and get married. And Shayna. Oh, I loved you, Shayna, and I owe you everything, but I'm never going to see you again. Boy, am I going to miss you. But you've got your own star to go to. I wish I had a carpet rolled right up to a dream like yours. Sure hope you get what you're looking for, Shayna. So long. takeoff was perfect, and the two guys beside me were taking notes and pushing buttons, and the instruments were spinning around like compass needles gone crazy. The Earth began looking like a mottled basketball, and the sky was changing from blue to black. All the stars came out, and I got to feeling a little drowsy, sinking deeper into my own thoughts, when suddenly I started hearing voices.
4: How come you're sitting like a dummy while all the other boys are talking to Mission Control?
5: Maybe you'll meet a nice girl somewhere in Andromeda.
4: All you do is sit there. Why don't you go out and take a walk in space?
1: Son of a gun. There I was. They'd simulated the voices of Mother and Dad and fed them into the computer. It was feeding me the same stuff I hoped my advancement would get me away from. Wouldn't you know the machine was trying to make me feel at home?

0: 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Your host was Andy Griffith. Our star was Jerry Fogle. Featured in the cast were Hal Peary, Elvia Allman, Frank Nelson, Shirley Mitchell, Mary Jane Croft, Shepard Menken, Byron Kane, and Elliot Reed. The music for Sears Radio Theater was composed and conducted by Nelson Riddle. This is Art Gilmore speaking. The Elliot Lewis production of Sears Radio Theater is a presentation of CBI.
1: 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CBS News. It's an odd even system of gasoline sales coming up this week in parts of the Northeast. This is John Bohannon reporting on the CBS Radio Network. The New York City area, New Jersey, Connecticut, Washington, D.C., and parts of Maryland and Virginia are ready to try to cut down on long lines at gasoline stations. The odd-even system began 6 weeks ago in Southern California, and lines there are much shorter these days and said to be related to prices. A state of emergency has been declared in Minnesota because of fuel shortages. More from Eric Escala of KDAL in Duluth.
2: Minnesota Governor Al Quie announced the state of emergency, saying it is imperative that truckers are allowed to pick up fuel oil and gasoline at the state's oil refineries. There are numerous reports that truckers' picketing amounts to harassment of drivers trying to take on loads of fuel. State Energy Agency Director Al Johnson says the National Guard will serve as an escort for trucks wanting to haul fuel.
3: To assure that there is no holdup of the product coming out of the refineries or terminals in any way, shape, or form. To back up the local police, the sheriff's departments, and the state patrol. That's the purpose of the National Guard. The National Guard will be standing there as a backup.
2: Even with the state action, fuel allocations for the month of June are running out, and state energy officials are asking motorists to stay home this weekend to allow fuel deliveries to catch up at the service station. Eric Escala for CBS News, Duluth, Minnesota.
1: The Soviet Union is again warning the United States not to try to make changes in the new Strategic Arms Limitations Treaty. The latest warning comes from the Communist Party newspaper Pravda. It says any attempt to amend SALT II could have grave and even dangerous implications for U.S. and Russian relations and the world. Frank Church, the chairman of the Senate Foreign Relations Committee, says extensive hearings on SALT II will begin July 9th. A recess is scheduled for August, and Church says his committee plans to submit a final report to the full Senate by September 25th. A floor debate on the treaty with Russia is now expected to start October 1st. Church says most committee members want the floor debate to be televised, but he says he doesn't know if the Senate leadership will approve it. Authorities say that on April 27, someone deliberately damaged about $30 million worth of nuclear fuel rods at the Virginia Electric and Power Company's Surrey plant. Today, two former plant employees gave themselves up at a police station. They were released on bond and face arraignment on the charges Thursday. They talked to reporters after their release, and one man, James Merrill Jr., described what he and William Kirkendall did that night.
4: We took 5 gallons of sodium hydroxide, or caustic soda, and we carried it up to the new fuel storage area, and we poured about a cup onto each assembly that was up there. There's no way that anybody could have possibly been harmed. There's no health hazard, no release of radiation. This is new fuel that has not yet been irradiated.
1: Merrill says they did it to dramatize what they call operational hazards at the Surrey, Virginia plants, but an FBI spokesman says he thinks they're just two unhappy workers, neither terrorists nor warriors. Crowds gathered today on the steps of the New York City Public Library to watch Julius Caesar crowned with a laurel wreath. It was really 38-year-old Alfred Carl, an actor. He won the Julius Caesar look-alike contest among a field of 16 hopefuls. His grand prize includes a cruise to the Caribbean, and he gets to keep his polyester toga. John Bohannon, CBS News.
0: That's the theme from the Sears Radio Theater. Tonight, a program of mystery with Vincent Price as your host. Here's a preview.
5: The door, it keeps rattling at me.
6: What door?
5: That one. The one that's wired shut. It rattles like something's trying to get through from the other side.
6: Do you have any idea how weird that sounds?
5: Very weird.
6: Very weird.
5: Most
7: of us look forward to the anniversaries in our lives, don't we? Sometimes we celebrate an anniversary together, such as the birth of our nation on the 4th of July. Other times, it's our own private anniversary, an event that we share with only a few close friends, like the anniversary at the heart of the story. I was celebrating my third year as a kitten at that well-known night spot, the Kitten Club. We kittens are just young waitresses dressed in a sort of bathing suit costume, wearing kitten ears and a tail. Well, anyway, my friends Debbie and Mary and I arranged to take the early shift together on the night of my third anniversary at the club. After work, the three of us were going to combine celebrating the big day with a weekend of house-sitting for some friends of mine who were on vacation. But before the first night of that weekend was over, each of us was going to wish that we'd stayed home. Each of us would wish that we had done anything rather than take part in that foolish little anniversary celebration that turned into a nightmare.
8: And that's only the beginning of our story.
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8: Let's start at the beginning.
7: And the beginning was the night Debbie and Mary and I left the Kitten Club together and drove out of the city to house sit for my friends, the Livingstons. It was a cloudy night, and driving down the dark canyon road that led to the house, I was a little uncertain of my bearings. Debbie was beside me in the front seat, and Mary was curled up in the back. Debbie thinks of herself as a voluptuous blonde, but there are those at the Kitten Club who say she's fat. She also chews gum and hums disco tunes. Mary is small and dark and very quiet compared to Debbie and me.
9: Athena, what? Are you lost?
7: Never.
9: Don't be snide.
7: Sorry, Debbie. I'm still mad about that walkout at the club tonight.
9: Are they really going to make you pay for him?
7: I hope not.
9: How much was the check?
7: 20-something. I'm sorry I brought it up. Let's not think about it. It's my anniversary. How you doing back there, Mary?
10: Fine.
9: Are you sure we're not lost?
7: It's just around the next bend. You'll see the lights then.
9: Nobody seems to live around here.
7: There are about a half a dozen houses up near the Livingstons.
9: Oh. Are you sure the Livingstons won't mind me and Mary?
7: Of course not. They thought the idea of an old-time pajama party was cute. Donna said she would have joined us if they hadn't gone to Tahiti. She even bought fixings for hot fudge sundaes as a little anniversary present.
9: Nice friend.
7: Yeah, she's great.
9: Did you ever house sit for them before?
7: Once. It's really easy. All I have to do is look after their cats and plants.
10: It's really pretty around here, Athena.
7: Wait till you see this house, Mary. You'll just die. It's so gorgeous.
9: You know, it's so still up here. I really feel in tune with the mystic sense of all beings permeating nature in its raw and regal state.
7: What book did you get that out of?
9: The Natural Cosmos and Flower by B.S. Lloyd.
7: Figures. This is it?
9: Oh, you said it, Athena. This is it. This is living.
7: Nice house, huh?
9: Nice. It's sublime. Begin and began, blend superbly.
10: Do they have a pool?
7: Out that, Mary.
9: It's too cold to go swimming.
10: I just like to look at the water.
7: Let's go in. I'll make us all hot fudge sundaes.
9: Opera stars say ice cream ruins the vocal cords.
7: Big deal. I'm starving.
9: You wouldn't say that to Beverly Sills. Did you forget the key, Athena? If you did,
7: it's
9: I'm...
7: right here.
10: Hey, the inside is great.
7: Wait until you see the upstairs.
9: I just want to see the refrigerator.
7: I thought you were worried about your vocal cords.
9: If I can't sing, I may as well eat. Oh, I think I've reached nirvana.
6: Why?
9: Look in this refrigerator. Salami, cheese, cold cuts, lettuce.
2: Lettuce? Oh, well, you can't win them all.
9: Caviar, jumbo shrimp. Gee willikers, where's the ice cream?
6: In the freezer.
9: Oh, right. I'll get it if you get the plate.
11: Athena?
6: What, Mary?
11: I don't know if I should have any ice cream.
6: Why not?
11: Harold says it will ruin my enamel, and he'll have to give me crown.
9: Oh, Mary, are you still engaged to that dull dentist?
11: I love him.
9: Dentists are boring.
6: Cut it out, you two. Look, Mary, have a sundae and just don't tell Harold.
11: I couldn't lie, and I know he'll ask.
6: Then have a small one.
9: Jiminy, what was that?
11: Samson? Cut it out!
9: What was that?
6: Oh, it's the cat, Samson. He likes to roll things around.
9: Sounded more like Arnold Schwarzenegger lifting weights than a cat rolling things around.
6: Mm, he's a strong cat.
11: Is Samson a fat Siamese with no tail?
6: Yeah.
11: He's right there in the dining room. I was looking at him before.
6: Then it must have been the house settling.
9: Oh, Athena, that's dumb.
6: Maybe it was a little earth tremor.
11: Who wants nuts on her sundae?
6: Watch the late show.
9: I hear it's really scary.
11: You guys?
6: What?
11: I'm really tired. Can I go to bed? You won't be mad at me, Athena?
6: Not at all.
11: Remember, I have to sleep with all the windows open.
6: Do you want to sleep in the guest room, Mary? And then Debbie and I'll sleep in the master bedroom.
11: Sure, okay.
6: Okay, Mary, here's a towel and a washcloth. There's soap and toothpaste in the bathroom. Can you think of anything else you might need?
11: Hey, Athena, how come this door is wired shut?
6: I don't know.
11: What's it lead to?
6: The attic.
9: The wire is really tacky looking, Athena. Let's take it off.
6: No, Debbie, I think you better leave it on.
9: Why?
6: Well, the maid, Angela, she's from Mexico. And she's really nice, but she doesn't speak any English. Anyway, when she was here on Wednesday, she came downstairs looking really upset. I thought maybe the vacuum cleaner broke or something. She took my hand and led me up to this room and pointed at the door. And pointed at the wire. She was telling me something, but I only speak French, so I didn't understand her. After I said, no comprendo, about 14 times, she said, no, no. She pointed at the wire and said, stay, very bad.
9: Anyway, are you sure you don't want to watch the late show with us?
11: No, I'll stay up here.
6: It's a real good one. Vincent Price is in it.
11: No, scary movies make me sick at my stomach. Sometimes I even get asthma.
9: No kidding.
11: I guess I'll go brush my teeth.
6: Come on down if you change your mind.

sat in front of the TV set, watching the late-night horror movie. The Livingston cat was purring on my lap, and Debbie was devouring her third hot fudge sundae with great concentration. Upstairs, Mary was sleeping alone. It seemed like an innocent beginning to a bachelor girl's evening. What was that rattling we had heard earlier? Why did Angela, the maid, feel compelled to wire shut the upstairs door to the attic? And what of Mary's asthma attacks, which occur whenever she gets frightened?

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Athena, is that you? Debbie? Hey, Debbie. Come on, you guys. I know you're trying to scare me. Now, cut it out. Okay. It was a good, funny joke. Now, cut it out. Athena? Debbie? Stop it. Okay? I'm scared. You did it. You scared me. Okay? Athena? Debbie? Athena? Debbie? Oh, you guys. Where are you? Where are you? Stop it. Okay. Where are you? Athena? Debbie? Oh, gee. Athena? Oh, come out, you guys.

0: Hey, you guys. Athena.
1: Yeah,
0: Annie? Athena, I have to talk to you.
1: Okay, talk.
0: I mean face to face.
1: Well, come on down.
0: Will you turn off the television, please? I don't want to get scared.
2: We're not going to turn off TV. It's a free country.
1: Oh, Debbie, they're going to a commercial. Turn it off. Come on down, Mary.
0: Hi.
2: Make it quick. They're just getting to the good part.
0: Were you trying to scare me?
1: When?
0: Just now. When Debbie didn't want to turn off the set?
1: No, before.
2: Oh, Mary, why would we want to do that?
0: I don't know.
1: What's up?
0: Nothing.
2: Well, you're making a big fuss over nothing.
0: It's not exactly nothing. I thought I heard that funny noise again, but the cat's still down here.
1: Maybe it was the TV.
0: Oh, yeah, right.
2: Can we turn it back on?
0: As soon as I go, I get scared.
2: Look, Mary, fear is a bottomless pit into which the soul can tumble, crumble, and wallow, if you know what I mean.
0: Not really.
2: I guess it's just a profound way of saying that the emotion of fear is meaningless when viewed in your overall relation to the cosmos.
1: Oh, in other words, don't be scared. We're right here.
0: Oh, right. Okay. Well, good night. Sorry again.
1: No problem, Mary.
2: Now, can we turn on TV?

0: Oh, no. No. You guys, I swear, if that's you, cut it out. All right, you guys. I'm going to turn on the light, and if it's you, I'm reporting you at the kitten club. Out! Oh, darn it. Where's that dumb light switch anyway? Darn. Darn. Where is it? Cut it out, Athena. Don't scare me. Okay. Where are you hiding? I know you're in here. Athena? Debbie? Come on out. Come on, you guys. Stop it.
1: Holy smokes, you're going to wake up all the neighbors.
2: Oh, terrible, all five of them.
0: Look.
2: What?
0: Oh, it's not doing it anymore.
2: Okay, so be mellow then.
1: Mary.
0: Huh?
1: What's not doing what?
0: The door, it keeps rattling at me.
1: That door?
0: That one, the one that's wired shut. It rattles like something's trying to get through from the other side.
1: Do you have any idea how weird that sounds?
0: Very weird.
1: Very weird.
0: Maybe it sounds weird, but let me tell you, I saw it, and it looked weird, too. I mean, the door rattles and the wire jiggles around. I saw it.
3: It was one of those moments that you read about.
1: And then suddenly, it actually happened to you. Was there indeed a presence lurking behind the door to the attic? Debbie and I watched Mary as she stared, wide-eyed, at the door.
0: I saw it rattling. I really did.
1: Maybe it was just the wind, Mary.
0: No, no. It wasn't the wind. There was a force to it, like something was back there.
2: Uh-huh, sure there was.
0: I saw it.
2: Well, that's just great. What do you want us to do?
0: I don't know, Debbie.
1: Do you want to sleep in the master bedroom with me and Debbie? The couch folds out into a bed.
0: No, because I need the windows open and you'll freeze. I'll stay here, I guess.
1: Well, the movie's over and we're going to sleep. We'll be next door, so you'll hear the noise, too, if there's a problem.
0: Oh, good. Okay.
1: Good night.
0: Good night.
2: Good night, Mary. Athena?
0: Hmm?
2: Have you noticed this before?
0: What?
2: That Mary's a little neurotic. A little neurotic? What am I saying? Mary is seriously unbalanced. Out of touch, space city.
1: Oh, now, Debbie, everybody has idiosyncrasies.
2: All I've got to say is that it's lucky she's marrying a dentist.
1: Let's drop it. Where do you want to sleep?
2: Over here.
1: Good grief! Come on! Oh. Mary, what happened?
0: Look,
1: what?
0: Door.
1: Mary, I thought I told you not to open this door.
2: Do you think of what I tell you?
1: Mary, what are you talking about?
2: He doesn't know.
1: Oh, shut up, Debbie.
0: What, Mary? It sprang open. It rattled, then it just sprang open.
1: Mary,
0: look at me. I saw it open.
1: Mary, answer me the truth now.
0: I saw it open.
1: Mary, look at me.
0: What?
1: Are you on anything? Some drugs, painkillers? Did you drink at the club tonight?
0: No.
1: Could anyone have slipped you something?
0: I don't know. I don't think so.
1: Mary, you could have opened that door.
0: I couldn't snap that thick wire in two.
1: No, that's right. You probably couldn't.
2: If she were a paranoid schizophrenic, she could. They're stronger than normal people.
1: Debbie. Mary, I think you better sleep in our room.
0: What if it comes after me?
2: Now I've heard everything.
1: It won't come after you, Mary. You'll be safe with us.
0: What in the hell is that?
2: It sure wasn't Samson the cat.
0: Debbie, did you turn off the TV?
2: You saw me.
1: That's right.
2: Oh, brother.
0: Now do you believe me?
2: Athena, what do you think that was?
0: A burglar, maybe?
2: A laughing burglar.
0: I'm telling you, it was a thing behind the door.
1: What if the living things have a crazy person in the attic like Mr. Rochester did in Jane Eyre?
0: Huh? You know, a mad relative in the attic?
4: What are we going to do now?
5: We're going to calm down, make up that extra bed for Mary, and forget that this happened.
4: Well, now don't you both feel a lot better now that we're here, tucked into these nice, cozy beds? Nice, warm, electric blankets?
5: Do you think that we just imagined it?
4: No way.
5: Hey, Athena, maybe your friend Donna hired somebody to come and scare us. You know, like you hire somebody to do a singing telegram.
4: Why would she do a thing like that?
5: Oh, a joke, maybe. What's a pajama party without a good scare?
4: Some joke. I'm probably going to have an asthma attack any second.
5: Well, if you do, Mary, it's your own fault. As Krishna Siri Singh says, asthma is an illusion.
4: Sure, it's an illusion to him. He's probably never had it.
5: He doesn't need to have it. He's a very holy guy. He once lived for 6 months on a diet of rope and lichens.
4: That's disgusting. That's worse than raising white mice.
5: Will you two stop bickering?
4: Now, let's quiet down and say,
5: good night.
4: No, don't do that.
5: Why not?
4: Because if you say good night, you'll go to sleep. And if you go to sleep, that
5: thing will come after me.
4: Well, that laugh was pretty weird. If it wasn't a joke, then I don't know. I just don't think we should go to sleep.
5: What should we do?
4: I know. 100 bottles of beer on the wall, 100 bottles of beer. If one of those bottles should happen to fall, 99 bottles of beer on the wall, 99 bottles of beer on the wall, 99 bottles of beer.
5: What are you doing?
4: I'm seeing.
5: Why?
4: So we'll all stay awake.
5: Oh, Debbie, don't. They'll hear you and come get us.
4: See, Debbie, I told you it would hear you.
5: It sounded like it was in the hall, right near our door.
4: Uh-oh.
5: Please don't open that door.
4: Not a chance.
5: And don't sing.
4: Well, I couldn't if I wanted to. My throat gets constricted when I'm nervous.
5: Quiet.
4: Do you hear anything?
5: No.
4: I still feel a presence outside that door.
5: Mary?
4: I do.
5: Uh-oh.
4: Now what?
5: I wish I'd stayed at the club tonight. Even putting up with that dippy Betty Sue who flirts with all their customers is better than this.
4: Don't say that. It's Athena's anniversary.
5: Athena, did you remember to lock the door of this room?
4: It doesn't have a lock.
5: Oh. Shouldn't we put a chair in front of it or something?
4: I think we should stay right here and be as quiet as possible.
5: Sounds like that was coming from the attic.
4: What did I tell you?
5: There's somebody here besides us. All right.
4: Or something.
5: What's that supposed to mean?
4: I don't know. Just a feeling I have. Something about the way it rattles the attic door.
5: What?
4: Something unearthly.
5: Oh, evil.
4: I really don't know. It was just a feeling.
5: Mary, listen. An unearthly thing couldn't break open that closet door.
4: Sure it could. I was reading Strange Haunts of the Cornish Coastline, and there was this ghost of young Annie Tregivener, who ran around opening doors to chicken coops and letting chickens escape to roam the countryside.
5: Oh, that's a lot of bull.
4: Debbie, does the book tell how they got rid of the ghost?
5: She's still roaming with the chickens to this day.
4: Oh, come back to Earth, you two. It's probably a burglar or something.
5: If we don't bother him,
4: he'll just take what he wants and leave.
5: The Livingstons will hate you if they get robbed.
4: Oh, I'll just have to take that chance. How would a burglar get in the attic?
5: Well, maybe he was here when we drove up and hid in the attic until we went to bed.
4: And wired himself in?
5: Oh, that's some trick.
4: Oh, Brother Mary, I don't have all the answers.
5: Then don't try to pretend that you do, Athena.
4: I'm telling you there's something weird going on.
5: What?
4: I thought I heard something.
5: What?
0: I'll shut up and listen, Daddy.
5: Steve. I suppose that's the house settling, Athena.
0: No. It sounds like someone is in the attic.
5: Whatever it is, it's coming this way.
0: Are you sure you can't lock the door, Athena?
5: Positive.
0: Debbie?
5: Huh?
0: Debbie, those books you read, what do they say about getting approached by an evil presence?
5: Oh, what?
0: Well,
2: it's not very good.
0: Hello. Usually it means certain and untimely death by nefarious and or painful means. If he comes in here, does anybody know any self-defense?
6: I took 3 judo lessons. That's not going to help.
0: Maybe if I just do the yells and make threatening arm motions, it'll fake him out.
5: That's no burglar, you guys.

0: and Price again, and here's the concluding act of our story.
1: Ever hear a burglary laugh like that?
2: I couldn't find it. I couldn't find it in the attic.
1: Come on, now. Now there's a man.
2: Stop it. Stop it.
1: I'm going to have an asthma attack. I know it.
3: Don't you dare.
1: I can't help it.
3: Yes, you can.
1: Come on. Don't quarrel. We have more important things to do.
3: Like getting out of here.
1: Athena is right.
3: Well, how do we do that? Obviously, we can't go through the hall.
1: The window.
3: How about the window?
1: No, it's a straight drop. There's nothing to climb down.
3: Could we jump?
1: I wouldn't unless we have to.
3: What if we make a rope ladder out of bed sheets and climb down that?
1: Great idea. I don't know how to climb down a rope.
3: Neither do I, but we'll learn.
1: Come on. Get the sheets off the bed.
3: Ow! Quietly.
1: Oh, I stubbed my toe, Athena. Now we gotta tie the sheets together in knots.
3: I can't tie a knot in this. It's a fitted sheet.
1: Then I'll do it.
3: Give it to me.
1: Hurry.
3: Oh, hell!
1: I broke a nail.
3: See, Athena? It's not so easy to keep quiet when you hurt yourself.
1: It's coming back.
3: Listen.
1: Hurry.
3: Got it.
1: I got the chair caught in the knot.
3: How can you get a chair caught in the knot?
1: Well, you try pulling it loose and see what happens to you.
3: Sure.
1: Pull this.
3: What are you doing?
1: We ripped a sheet in two.
3: Why?
1: We couldn't help it.
3: A chair got caught in the knot.
1: Well, tie it back together.
3: It's getting closer.
1: It's in the hall again.
4: This time I found it.
1: Found what?
3: Nobody knows, Debbie.
1: Gee, you both, will you be quiet?
4: I said I found the gun.
1: Oh, it's a gun.
3: You guys, what if he comes after us with a gun?
1: We just better get out of here before he does.
3: Did you get that sheet tied back together?
1: Sort of.
3: What do you mean, sort of?
1: Well, it'll do in a pinch, and this is a pinch.
3: Okay. Mary, open the window. Debbie, help me tie the end of our rope ladder to the bedpost or something.
4: I have the gun.
1: Athena, I can't open this window.
3: Let me try. Oh, it's stuck.
1: Darn it.
3: Wait a minute. Let's all three try.
1: Oh, maybe we're pushing the wrong way.
3: No.
1: Now, let's try it.
3: It's supposed to slide up.
1: We're trapped.
3: Well, we can't go through the hall.
4: I said I have the gun.
1: Crazy.
2: Don't scare me, John. Don't scare me.
1: Two of them.
3: Maybe we should shove that chest of drawers against the door.
1: Good idea.
3: But they'll hear us.
1: We'll just have to take that chance.
3: What if the house burns down and we can't move the chest of drawers and we burn to death and die?
1: Oh, you do have a morbid imagination, Mary.
3: Well, we'll just have to cross that bridge when we come to it.
1: If we're going to move this chest of drawers, you two better help me. I'm certainly not going to do it by myself.
3: Okay.
1: Someone's opening the door.

0: I've seen that woman before.
1: Oh, God, she's beautiful. I'll tell you one thing. She's no burglar. Ever seen a see-through burglar?
2: John, put that toy away.
3: It's not a toy.
2: In your hands it is.
3: Ethelyn, please.
2: Please, what?
0: Gorgeous. I can't help it. He's gorgeous. He's so tall and graceful. Almost Lincoln-esque.
1: Well, you better not get your hopes up, Debbie. He's see-through, too.
0: I have eyes. I can see that he's see-through.
3: Please.
2: What?
3: Please, don't leave me.
2: Don't cry, John. It doesn't take
3: Please.
1: Those are ghosts.
0: How can they be?
1: I don't know, but they are. I'm going to have my asthma attack now.
0: Can't you please at least wait until we get out of here?
1: Did you think they saw us?
0: No.
1: Let's hang the rope ladder off the guest room window and escape.
0: We can't. There's a cliff on that side.
1: Oh, then what do we do?
0: Maybe we can sneak downstairs and get out the side door before they see us.
1: It's worth a try. Come on.
0: Wait! Right there in the living room.
1: What do we do now?
0: Oh, let's try to sneak around the edge of the living room wall.
1: Are you out of your mind, Athena?
0: They'll see us.
1: Maybe we're invisible to them.
0: Don't bank on it.
1: Well, unless you have another suggestion, Debbie, I think we should go for it.
0: Okay.
1: Let's try. Let's go.
2: Oh, you're not really going to throw a vase at me, John. Wait.
3: Ethelyn, please. I love you.
2: Everybody does, darling. Domestic kiss. How thrilling. May I tell them about it at the Time magazine interview?
3: You have no heart. No heart.
2: My darling, I have money. If you have money, you don't need a heart.
1: He shot her.
3: Evelyn. I didn't hurt you, did I?
2: Abby.
3: I didn't mean to do it. Abby.
0: Oh, that's right, your uncle. Yes, okay.
1: Then she hit me and I stuck my elbow in your stomach and we fell down.
0: Look. John, the ghost. He sees us.
1: Oh, my heavens. Here he comes.
0: Oh, what did we do?
1: I know.
0: Hi, John. It's too bad you shot Evelyn. I'm Debbie. This is Athena and Mary. We were just leaving.
1: Blow something on me.
0: What? Anything. I don't care. Look. He's raising a gun. Don't shoot.
1: He shot himself. Gee whiz.
0: Oh, my. Look.
1: The team.
4: They're gone.
0: Darn it, now they'll never believe the story at the Kitten Club.
1: Maybe we just imagined it after all.
0: Oh, baloney, I've got a stubbed toe, a bump shin, you have a broken nail to prove it.
1: Firm proof. I forgot to have my asthma attack.
0: What was that? Oh, the doorbell. Did those ring doorbells?
1: How should I know?
0: Come on.
1: Let's go to the door.
4: Yeah. It's a lady with a Great Dane.
1: She doesn't look see-through.
4: Neither does that dog.
1: I I guess I better see what they want. Yes?
0: I'm Nancy Warren. I live in that house over there. Where are the Livingstons?
1: They're in Tahiti. I'm a hopping.
0: Is everything all right? I heard shots.
1: Oh, you heard them too?
0: Yes.
1: Are you all right?
0: We thought we'd seen ghosts.
5: Ghosts?
1: Yeah.
5: What kind of ghost?
1: A woman. Really beautiful redhead. And a man. Tall, dark,
0: and handsome.
5: Oh, dear God.
1: What?
5: Well, about this time last year, it was before your friends bought the house, of course. I heard shots in this house. And I ran up and I found my neighbor's dead. She was a redhead, and he was tall, very tall and dark-haired.
4: Good gravy.
5: You probably read about it in the papers. She was the singer, Evelyn Dinell, and it was her husband, John DeCosta, who managed her.
0: It was Evelyn Dinell. I'd seen her in concert.
5: You recognized her?
0: I think we saw her ghost.
5: How could that be?
0: In this book I read, it said that people who die by murder and suicide have anguished, restless, unquenchable spirits, and are often compelled to relive their deaths in order to come to terms with their spiritual unfoldment or something like that.
5: Oh, I see.
0: No, really. Gotta listen, because it's real easy to understand.
5: Well, see, when... I don't want to understand. It's too odd. I'd rather leave all these otherworldly ideas alone.
1: Well, I'll tell you one thing, you guys. I remember hearing about it on the radio. It was in the news the day after Athena's second anniversary. The anniversary of their death is the same as Athena's kitten club anniversary. They died exactly 1 year ago tonight.
5: Jiminy, then we saw them reenacting the crime on its anniversary.
4: Whew. Happy anniversary to you, Athena.
1: Happy anniversary to all of us. At least we're still here.

0: 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Your host was Vincent Price. Our stars were Joan McCall, Denise Galick, and Patricia Joyce. Featured in the cast were Vic Perrin and Peggy Weber. 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
1: 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CBS News. President Carter gets a foreign policy victory tonight in the House on the Panama Canal treaties. This is John Bohannon reporting on the CBS Radio Network. The House voted to reject a Republican effort that some officials said would have put an end to the treaties. It was the first closed House session in 149 years, and Mariah McLaughlin has more.
2: Right before the House adjourned, it turned down an amendment offered by Republican George Hansen, which would have made Panama pay all the costs of the transfer of the canal. Opponents of the measure argued successfully that such a provision went beyond the treaties which had already been ratified by the Senate. Hansen, who is one of the staunchest opponents of the Panama Canal treaties, said the battle isn't over yet.
3: They may have won the initial skirmish, but they might lose the war, because I've heard many people say, well, that takes care of that. That means I'm just going to vote against it. So they may have indeed undone themselves.
2: But the leadership is optimistic that the battle is over and got an agreement from the opponents of the treaty that there will be a final vote by midday tomorrow. If the House approves the funding legislation, the Senate has still to act before it will become law. Mariah McLaughlin, CBS News, Capitol Hill.
1: The U.S. State Department has condemned the murder today of ABC correspondent Bill Stewart in Managua, Nicaragua. He and his TV crew stopped at a Nicaraguan National Guard roadblock in Managua. Stewart and his interpreter walked to the barricade to talk to the National Guardsman, but the guardsman ordered Stewart to kneel, then lie down. Stewart was holding his press credentials. A National Guardsman kicked him while he was lying down and then shot him in the head with a rifle. Bill Stewart was 37 and had been based in New York City. About 90 foreign correspondents are covering the fighting in Nicaragua. The New York Times reporter says most feel that the Nicaraguan National Guardsmen respect their status, but Somoza government officials are open in their hostility toward the journalists. And an editorial in Somoza's newspaper, Novedades, today quotes government officials as saying no correspondent who has been coming to Nicaragua in the past 2 years has told the truth. CBS News correspondent Richard Wagner is in Managua, and we ask him about the dangers of covering the story.
4: We had yesterday, our CBS crew, a good rapport we found with some National Guard, with one National Guard unit. We followed them into action. They did their job, and they ignored us and let us do ours. Conversely, in Leon on Monday, we got with some Sandinistas who, having taken Leon, or virtually taken the city, were more than pleased to show us around and show us their accomplishment. It varies hour by hour, I'm afraid, minute by minute, and unit by unit. One can find good cooperation with one unit of the Guard or the Sandinistas, and you go around the corner, as has happened to us, and you're told if you don't turn around and start walking, you're going to be dead.
1: CBS News correspondent Richard Wagner in Managua. FBI agents are talking to a hijacker aboard an American Airlines jet at Chicago's O'Hare International Airport. The plane was on its way from New York City to Chicago about midday when the hijacker told the crew he had a bomb and demanded to be flown to Peru. He agreed to let the pilot land as scheduled in Chicago. After about 5 hours, he released all passengers and most crew members. He's said to be still holding the pilot, the co-pilot, and the flight engineer, but the pilot is refusing to take off. He says his plane will stay on the ground at O'Hare. Governor Bob Graham of Florida has ordered the National Guard to protect truckers hauling gasoline to service stations in southern Florida. Odd-even systems are in effect in the New York City metropolitan area, Connecticut, and will begin in an hour in New Jersey and parts of Washington, D.C. John Bohannon, CBS News.
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0: Good evening, this is Tom. Welcome to Audio Theater for Wednesday, April 8th, 2026. This evening, on Audio Theater, we present a Western quad play from the old-time radio series, Gunsmoke. This evening's titles are The Indian Horse, Monopoly, Feud, and Blacksmith. These shows originally aired back on the evenings of May 15th, 22nd, and 29th, and June 5th, 1954, respectively. This evening's show is presented in memory of Robert Wheatland. United States Marshal Matt Dillon brings law and order to the Old West momentarily. Enjoy this evening's presentation.
1: Around Dodge City and in the territory out west, there's just one way to handle the killers and the spoilers, and that's with a U.S. Marshal and the smell of gun smoke.

0: And as the peace officer of...
1: My gracious, Mr. Dillon, territory. There's old Lank Dean. I haven't seen him in town for over a year.
0: I can assure you that...
1: Got his wife with him, too.
0: And the wagon's filled with kids?
1: Yeah. Well, how'd you know Lank had brung the kids along?
0: Well, he always does.
1: Oh.
0: John...
1: Hey, look, there's the Pilcher boys.
0: Pardon?
1: And way down there is Emma Gold.
0: Is
1: ain't seen her in town for a spell either.
0: Not in the area. Respectfully, Matt Dillon. U.S. Marshal. That does it. Chester.
1: Yes, sir?
0: Will you shut the door? You're letting in all the flies in Kansas.
1: But, Mr. Dillon, I can't...
0: Shut the door, Chester. You can go out or stay in, but shut the door.
1: Yes, sir. You know, Mr. Dillon, this town's just busting with people. All here for the races tomorrow, I guess.
0: Yeah.
1: You going out to the flats tomorrow?
0: I don't know, Chester.
1: Mm. You don't sound like you hanker after going too much.
0: Well, I don't. I wish Colonel Benson's officers would forget about horse racing.
1: Well, I guess they figure their army grays are about the best horses in the country.
0: Well, everybody knows the cavalry has good horses. They don't have to prove it every 4 or 5 months.
1: Well, Mr. Dillon, I just plain don't understand. Ain't nobody likes a horse race better than you.
0: I know, Chester. I like them fine, but that's not...
2: Marshal Dillon?
0: Yeah, that's right.
2: Lieutenant Flagg, sir, Fort Dodge.
0: Oh, sit down, Lieutenant.
2: Colonel Benson's compliments, sir. And he requests your presence at the fort tomorrow.
0: For the races.
2: That's right, sir. The colonel feels that a peace officer out there would be, a steadying influence.
0: I see. And I take it you don't.
2: No, Marshal, I don't. We can police our own activities.
0: I see.
2: After all, we're certainly competent to handle a bunch of sodbusters.
0: Well, the last time there were races out at the fort, 3 men were shot. Is that how you would handle things, Lieutenant?
2: I wasn't stationed at Fort Dodge then, Marshal. But I know this. If people around here want to bet their stock against Army Mouse, they shouldn't complain if they lose.
0: Mm-hmm. How long have you been out here, Lieutenant?
2: I was stationed in Virginia until 2 months ago.
0: Thought so.
2: What do you mean?
0: Look, Lieutenant, out here, when men have something to complain about, they sometimes do it with a 6-gun. They don't all have the respect for the army that you have.
2: They would if I had the say of it.
0: Oh, maybe, but you don't.
2: It's like with the Indians. A lot of the junior officers feel as I do. We'd go after them, force them into the open.
0: And bring on another Indian war?
2: And we'd beat them.
0: But it would cost more than you'd believe, Lieutenant.
2: Not if the 3 I saw leaving Dodge a while back were any example. An old man on a shaggy gray pony and 2 young boys.
0: That was a Kiowa, Lieutenant. He's a chief, and those 2 braves are his sons. His name's Howling Dog.
2: You seem to know a good deal about Indians, Marshal.
0: Lieutenant Flagg... You're a young officer. You're ambitious and you're eager, but you talk too much, and you don't even know part of what you're talking about.
2: Now, look here.
0: Tell Colonel Benson I'll be out there tomorrow.
2: Very good, Marshal.
0: And, Lieutenant?
2: Yes?
0: I've known Howling Dog ever since I came to Kansas. He's old, but he isn't stupid. So, don't guess wrong about him.
1: His pa sure must have hated the world, Mr. Dillon.
0: He's young, Chester. He'll learn.
1: Yes, sir. But you know, sometimes fellas grow up and don't improve a bit.
3: Oh, there you are. Well, hello, Matt. And Chester.
0: How are you, Doc?
3: I passed a young lieutenant on the way out. Is Chester enlisting in the army, Matt?
1: Oh, just in the army.
2: Oh, my gracious, Doc.
0: What's on your mind, Doc?
3: Oh, well, just thought you'd know. I won't be around town tomorrow. I'm taking the day off.
0: Oh, is that so?
3: Yep, I'm going out to the fort for the races. Might even work up some business.
1: Thought you was taking the day.

0: Yeah.
1: Chester. Say, Matt, that fella Hunter out there, regimental surgeon, you know?
0: Yeah?
1: Well, he thinks he's the only good doctor around these parts.
0: Well, ain't he?
1: Now, Matt, if you were going to be out there, you might push a little practice my way. The last time, Hunter got 6 cases out of 7. The only man he let me have was dead.
2: Well, look, Doc, I'll tell you, if Lieutenant Flagg was running things, maybe we could arrange a whole massacre for you.
1: Well, who's Lieutenant Flagg?
3: The lieutenant you seen leaving.
2: Yeah, Colonel Benson sent him in, Doc. Seems I've got an official invitation just to make sure the civilian element don't get to shooting each other.
1: Oh, now, Matt, you don't think they'd do that again, do you?
2: No, Doc. If there's any trouble out there this time, it won't be the townspeople that started. It'll be Lieutenant Flagg and his crowd.
1: Oh, is that so? Well, how's that, Matt?
2: Well, he's got no use for anything but army. And he'd just as soon shoot an Indian as see one.
1: Well?
2: Howling Dog's in this part of the country again, Doc.
1: Oh?
2: And I wouldn't be too surprised but what he shows up at the races tomorrow.
4: You'd think this was the first horse race ever run, Matt.
2: Yeah.
5: Seems like the betting's running high. Just talking to the Pilcher boys. They're betting everything they own on a Missouri mare they brought out here.
2: Well, I've seen her, Chester. She's a good mare.
4: Oh, I've never heard so much horse talk in my life as I have tonight. Pastern, stifles, gaskins, four quarters, hind quarters, short couples, long barrels. Well, I tell you, Matt, it kind of makes a girl wonder.
2: But don't you worry, Kitty. There'll be other nights.
4: Well, there better be. Hey, Matt, look there. Coming in the door.
2: What?
3: Oh, it's that Lieutenant Flagg and some other officers.
2: Yeah. They're down here to fan the fire, I guess.
4: What do you mean?
2: Now, the more they get this crowd worked up, the higher the betting will be.
4: Oh,
3: jinkies, I wish I had some money to bet.
2: Well, just be glad you haven't, Chester.
5: Good evening, Marshal.
2: Lieutenant Flagg, Miss Russell.
4: How do you do?
5: Miss Russell, Lieutenants Dryden, Lawson, Mao.
4: How do you do? Well, gentlemen, is anyone drinking?
5: I think we all are. Bartender, set out some glasses. You'll join us, won't you, Miss Russell?
4: Oh, why, thank you, Lieutenant.
5: You too, Marshal?
2: Well,
3: I think I'll just walk down to the other end of the bar, Mr. Dillon. It's crowded here.
6: Hey, you fellas from Fort Dodge, ain't you?
5: That's right.
6: You own some of them Army Grays that are going to run tomorrow?
5: We do.
6: Hey, well, my name's Pilcher, Cy Pilcher. I got some money to bet on my mare. I'll match her any way you say.
5: Well, I'll take your bet, Mr. Pilcher. Name it.
4: Gentlemen,
6: $500 silver. Run 300-500 yards.
5: That's a lot of money.
6: You mean you ain't got it?
7: I'll go with you, Flagg.
5: All right, it's a bet then.
6: Good. I'll see you tomorrow then. Out to the fort.
4: Well, gentlemen,
5: easy as sticking a pig. That fella wouldn't know a horse from a Missouri mule.
7: Maybe that's what he's got.
5: From his looks, he could be running himself.
6: You dirty pig.
2: All right, hold it, Pilcher.
6: There ain't no man can name me like that.
2: Hold it, I said.
6: You wearing a uniform, calling yourself a soldier. I was fighting outside of Atlanta while you were still nursing.
5: Listen, you...
2: All right. Now, that's enough. Now, Pilcher, you get down to the other end of the bar. As for you, gentlemen, you better start back for the fort.
5: Now, look, Marshal, we don't have to take
2: Move.
5: It.
2: All of you.
7: Come on, Flagg.
8: Let's go.
4: Well, at least they paid for the bottle before you ran them off. You want a drink?
2: No, Kitty, not for me, thank you. You go ahead.
4: Look, Matt, you can't stop trouble every time before it starts.
2: No, I can't, Kitty. But I wish tomorrow was done with.

We will return for the second act of Gunsmoke in just a moment. But first, three burglars lucky at theft prove unlucky at gambling. To make matters worse, authorities catch up with them on their theft rap as well in the case of the Cold Dice on Gangbusters later tonight. Hear how Lady Luck refused to smile at a gang of free and easy crooks and how justice and the cops closed in on their escapades. Hear Gangbusters presented by CBS Radio later tonight on most of these stations. Now the second act of Gunsmoke.

0: Well, afternoon's most gone, Mr. Dillon. There hasn't been any trouble yet.
1: The whiskey isn't gone, though, and there's still a race to come. Flag's been holding it off.
0: Yes, sir. Well, at least here on the finish line, we can see which way the money's going.
2: Matt! Oh, Matt!
1: Hello, Doc.
0: Well, we haven't seen you all afternoon, Doctor. Where you been?
2: Oh, well, just playing pinochle with some of the boys. Things have been dull, but they won't be in a minute.
1: No, why?
2: Flag and Pilcher are down there at the start now. You see them? The big race is due any minute.
1: Yeah. Chester.
0: Yes, sir?
1: You keep your eyes open. And as soon as they cross the finish line, you get to Pilcher and I'll pick up Flag.
3: All right, sir.
2: Yeah, let's see. Any minute now. Any minute they'll be out. Here they come.
1: Get moving, Chester. I'll find Flag.
4: Yes, sir.
1: All right. Pardon me, will you? Will you? Excuse me, please. Yeah. Will you pardon me, please?
0: Walk that horse good, Sergeant.
1: Well, Lieutenant, you got a fast horse there.
0: Fastest on the post.
1: Yeah. Now, the Pilcher boys lost about everything they had just now.
0: You preaching at me, Marshal?
1: No, Lieutenant, I've seen horse races before.
5: Yeah, and he won easy, Marshal.
1: I guess he did, Lieutenant Maul.
5: And he could have won from any other horse just as easy.
1: Maybe.
6: Well, Flag, you beat my mare. Thought maybe I might have won, but you got a good horse, real good horse.
0: You getting ready to talk me out of my money?
6: You're not much of a man, but you got a good mount, and I'm paying you here. $500 silver. Come on, Tom, let's go home.
0: Well, Marshal, the races are over. The army won and no trouble. You sorry?
1: I got no complaints, Lieutenant Flag.
0: Looks like the colonel was worried about nothing. Thinking there might be some hotheads out here. Matter of fact, I was kind of hoping for some fun along with the running. Maybe you are a steadying influence, Marshal.
7: Now, you look here, young fella. Soldier boy.
1: Chester,
7: or no soldier.
1: Take it easy.
5: Hey, Flag. Look over there.
0: Well, if it isn't that old Kiowa howling dog. Well, you want some fun?
5: Why not?
1: Flag.
0: He's going to challenge him to a race, Marshal.
1: He's an old man, Lieutenant.
0: Come on, Mal. We'll go talk to him.
8: What are you going to do, Mr. Dillon?
1: We'll go over too. Flag's feeling mighty big right now and looking for trouble.
8: All right. It looked to me like folks was all leaving a minute ago. Now they seem to be drifting back.
1: Yeah.
8: What do you think old Howling Dog is going to do?
1: I don't know, Chester.
0: This is Lieutenant Maul.
6: I know, Army officers.
5: You speak good English for an Indian.
6: I am chief of tribe.
0: Chief? I hear you Kiowa ride good horses.
6: Yeah. Horses help us hunt.
0: And I hear they're fast. Now, you've been sitting here all afternoon. You saw the races.
6: Yeah, I saw.
0: You saw my horse run. You think any of your horses could beat him?
6: Yes.
0: Which one, Howling Dog? Your son's horses or the one you're riding?
6: Anyone.
0: Any one of these three? Here's one of them could run 400 yards and live.
1: All right. All right, now stop deviling him, Flag.
0: I'm not doing anything, Marshal. He tells me his horses can beat mine. I don't think they can.
1: If you want a race, set one up, but don't fun him.
0: Will you race my horse, Howling Dog?
6: I will race.
0: Which horse?
6: The one I ride.
5: Hey, Flag, did you ever see a sorrier sheep?
0: You want to bet on the race, Howling Dog?
6: Kiowa got no money.
0: Well, you must have something.
6: If I lose, I give you horse.
0: I wouldn't want it. But I'll take that little beaded sack you're wearing around your neck.
6: Yeah, that Indian medicine.
0: You say you can beat me, so there's nothing to worry about.
6: If I lose,
3: I give army man medicine shack.
0: Good. Well, I'll get Sergeant Crockett to bring my horse over here, will you?
4: I'll be right back.
0: Now, Howling Dog, what distance do we race?
3: You say.
0: All right. We'll race from here down to that wagon with the broken wheel and back again. It's about 500 yards. Marshal, you can mark the start and finish.
1: All right. Now, Howling Dog, do you understand? From here to the wagon and then back again. The first man to pass me coming back wins.
3: Yeah.
4: Here you are, Flag. Had a chance to blow. In good shape.
1: Good. Lieutenant Mao, would you step over here a minute? I'd like to talk to you.
4: Sure, Marshal.
0: You ready, Chief?
3: I am ready.
0: You can ride dressed like that?
3: Yes.
4: Okay, Marshal. Fine with me. Hey, Flag, that Indian gonna ride in his blanket?
0: He can ride in a tent for all I care.
3: Army man.
0: Yes?
3: What you give me when I win?
0: When you... What do you want? Money?
3: No.
0: What then?
3: Uniform.
0: Yeah. You mean what I'm wearing?
3: Yes.
0: Well...
4: Why not, Flag? What difference does it make? He won't win anyway.
0: All right. It's a bet, Chief.
9: Just a minute, Lieutenant.
0: What is it, Pilcher?
9: Well, my horse couldn't do it. Maybe the Chief's can. I ain't got any money left, but I'll bet my saddles and wagon and four mules against 500.
0: It's a bet.
1: All right, Chester.
10: Yes, sir?
1: You hold the money, huh?
10: Yes, sir. And I might just take about $5 on the Indian, too, Lieutenant.
0: It's a bet.
4: Anybody else?
11: Anybody want to cover me?
3: I've done all right today. I'll take 100.
4: Well, you're a fool, but now that's a bet.
0: As soon as I'm mounted, I'll be ready, Marshal.
1: All right. You ready, Howling Dog?
3: Ready.
1: All right, now, to that wagon and back across this line, then. You there, would you ride down and clear those people out of the way, please? All right, move up on the line. Now, I'll fire one shot. All right, steady now.
12: Go, Mr. Dillon. Come on, Howling Dog.
13: Can he do it?
1: I don't know, Chester.
13: Looks like Flag's ahead.
1: Now he's swinging wide for the wagon.
12: Looky there, that ugly little pony can sure run.
1: Yeah. Well, they're into the turn, Chester.
13: Hey, Mr. Dillon, what happened?
1: Well, the Howling Dog dropped his blanket.
12: Well, he's naked as a jaybird.
1: Come on, you Indian, ride!
12: Come on, Howling Dog, come on!
1: He's doing it, Chester! He's doing it! He's doing it!

0: card. I got the hiccup.
1: Oh, my. Oh, it was a sight. I tell you, oh, there's nothing quite as ineffectual as a man in long johns.
2: You know, I imagine Lieutenant Flagg will have some explaining to do when Colonel Benson sees him.
3: Oh, I wish I'd been there.
1: Oh, my. Oh, no place for a lady, Kitty.
2: You know, Holland Dog just sat there while Flagg cursed and begged. But then when the lieutenant paid off, he just turned and rode away.
1: With most of the lieutenant's uniform draped around his shoulders.
0: You know, Mr. Dillon, he sure seemed pretty calm about it all.
2: Well, he was sure enough of his horse, Justin.
0: Sure he'd win, you mean?
2: Well, sure, that's right.
3: Well, why, Matt? Army horses are pretty good stock.
2: Well, sure they are, Kitty, but there's always one around somewhere that's better, and Holland Dog has it.
1: Well, if that horse is so good, Matt, why doesn't Holland Dog clip him up some so he don't look like a goat?
2: Doc, let me tell you something. Howlin' Dog's been winning races with that horse for a long time now. He's been to half the army posts on the frontier.
0: What? He has?
2: Well, that's right.
0: Well, why don't people learn not to bet against him then?
2: Well, Chester, because lots of them are like Lieutenant Flagg. They gotta make fun of somebody that looks weaker or different than they do.
1: Well, now, Matt, you said you knew about this before.
2: Yeah.
1: Did you know old Howlin' Dog was going to win today out there?
2: Well, Doc, I was just sure enough to win a $50 bet from Lieutenant Mowell. Sam,
4: yeah, Mark.
2: See what the gentleman will have.

Gunsmoke, transcribed under the direction of Norman McDonald, stars William Conrad as Matt Dillon, U.S. Marshal. Tonight's story was specially written for Gunsmoke by Mr. McDonald, with music composed and conducted by Rex Corey. Featured in the cast were Harry Bartell, Ralph Moody, Paul Savage, and John Daner. Harley Bear is Chester, Howard McNear is Doc, and Georgia Ellis is Kitty. Gunsmoke has been selected by the Armed Forces Radio Service to be heard by our troops overseas. Join us again next week as Matt Dillon, U.S. Marshal, fights to bring law and order out of the wild violence of the West in Gunsmoke.

Tomorrow night, motion picture star Van Heflin plays Damon Runyon on the Radio Hall of Fame. Novelist Gene Fowler and Lionel Barrymore, both friends of the late Damon Runyon, take part in the dramatized tribute. 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George Walsh speaking. 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

Around Dodge City and in the territory on West, there's just one way to handle the killers and the spoilers, and that's with a U.S. Marshal and the smell of gun smoke.

Gunsmoke, starring William Conrad. The transcribed story of the violence that moved west with young America. The story of a man who moved with it. Matt Dillon, United States Marshal.

0: Ah, good morning, Chester.
1: Morning, Mr. Dillon.
0: Is the prisoner awake yet?
1: Yes, sir, he's awake, but he's sort of wishing he wasn't.
0: No?
1: Not after last night. I never saw Bob Adams that drunk before. I gave him some coffee a little while ago, and you know what, Mr. Dillon? He wouldn't drink it before he poured about a spoonful of tobacco in it.
0: That's Mule Skinner style, Chester.
1: My.
0: Bring him out here, huh?
1: Yes, sir. Come on out into the sun, Adams. It's time to own up to your dark and evil ways.
2: Well, I sure must have been drunk if I let you throw me in jail, Chester.
1: I didn't throw you in jail. He did. But I could have.
3: Well, howdy, Marshal Dillon. I thought you was out of town.
0: Well, I got back late last night, Adams. Just in time to stop you from blowing the roof off the Alifraganza.
3: Oh, well, I don't even remember.
0: There's your gun.
3: You turning me loose?
0: You didn't commit any crimes. You were just getting worked up to some.
3: Oh, well, thanks for stopping me, Marshal. I guess I was a little wild. Too much to celebrate, that's what.
0: Oh, what were you celebrating, anyway?
3: Well, selling out.
0: Selling out?
3: Yeah.
0: You mean you sold your freight business?
3: Both wagons and all my mules, the whole caboodle. Yes, sir, I sold out just like everybody else.
0: What?
1: It happened while you was away, Mr. Dillon. Every freighter in town has sold his outfit to a man called Ivy from St. Louis.
3: We all got a good price for him, too. More than he was worth.
0: Well, what's this Ivy going into the freighting business so heavy for?
3: Says he wants to invest all his money in one business, not scattered around.
0: Well, what are you and the other men going to do now that he's bought you out?
3: Oh, we'll blow our money for a while and then probably go to work for Ivy. You know how it is.
1: Only man who hasn't sold out is Joe Trimble. And that's just because he won't get back to town till today sometime.
3: There's nothing wrong with Ivy, Marshal. He's as nice a fellow as you ever met.
1: But I don't much like that man he has following him around all the time.
3: Cam Spiegel. No, I don't like him neither.
0: Did you say Cam Spiegel?
3: That's right.
0: Where are they staying?
3: At the Dodge House. Why, Marshal, what's wrong?
0: I don't know, Adams. But if this Ivy has Cam Spiegel with him, there's plenty wrong.

0: Your name, Ivy?
1: Oh, yes, it is. What can I do for you?
0: I'm Matt Dillon, Ivy. I'd like to talk to you.
1: Oh, you're the U.S. Marshal here.
0: That's right.
1: Well, come in, Marshal, come in. I've been wanting to meet you. Well, Marshal, Dodge acquired a new citizen while you were away.
0: Yeah.
1: I've set myself up in the freighting business. And as soon as I buy out Joe Trimble, I'll start running it.
0: Well, that's fine, Ivy. But there isn't much money in freighting. None of these men you bought out are exactly rich.
1: It's like any other business, Marshal. It depends on how it's run.
0: Ah. You've had a lot of experience hauling freight, huh?
1: None at all, but I hope to learn. Of course, I'll just manage the business, you understand.
0: Ivy, I'm curious about two things.
1: I'll tell you anything you want to know, Marshal. I realize my methods are a little unusual.
0: Like paying these men more than their outfits are worth?
1: I did that just to be sure nobody could say I'm unfair. And also because I don't want to be bothered with any competition once I get started. What was the other question, Marshal?
0: Cam Spiegel.
1: Cam. Well, he works for me.
0: Most businessmen don't need a man like Cam around.
1: Well, I agree, Marshal. But you see, I brought a lot of money with me from St. Louis, and I hired Cam for protection, you might say. Oh, here he is now. Cam, this is Marshal Dillon.
2: Really is, ain't it?
1: Oh, you know him?
2: Me and the Marshal have known each other a long time, Ivy. Fact is, he run me out of Amarillo once. Ain't that right, Marshal?
0: You give me the same reasons and I'll run you out of Dodge, Cam.
2: Maybe I don't run so easy as I did then.
1: Oh, come now, gentlemen. I'm sure there won't be any trouble. Marshal, Cam's hired as my bodyguard. And if he goes beyond that, I'll fire him.
0: Might be too late by then, Ivy. But he can stay around. Both of you can. Till I find out what you're up to.

0: Mr. Dillon?
1: Yeah, what is it, Chester?
0: Joe Trimble just pulled into town. He's with his wagons outside here. He'd like to talk to you.
1: Oh, okay. Hello, Trimble.
2: Marshal, I couldn't leave my mules out here. I'd have come inside.
1: Oh, that's all right. What's the trouble?
2: Nothing with me, but Jim Hunniker down at the Sand Creek stage station said to tell you there's been too much engine sign around for comfort the last few days.
1: He wants me to pass the word on to the Army, huh?
2: Yeah.
1: Chester, will you ride out to Fort Dodge and tell Major Honeyman?
0: Yes, sir. I'll get started right away.
2: I didn't see no engine sign, Marshal. I think Jim's getting a mite spooky living out there alone so much.
1: I thought he had someone with him now.
2: Fella couldn't stand it. He run off.
3: Oh, hello, Marshal. Oh, Chester told me this is Joe Trimble.
1: It is.
3: Well, Trimble, I've been waiting for you. My name's Ivy.
2: How do you do?
3: And this is Cam Spiegel.
4: How do you do?
2: Hello?
3: Trimble, I understand you own 3 freight wagons and 12 mules.
2: That's right.
3: Well, I've bought out every other freighter in Dodge, and I'm prepared to give you $1,000 in cash for your outfit.
2: Is that true?
3: Ask the marshal here.
1: Yeah, they've all sold, Trimble. He's offered them too much money to resist, I guess.
2: Well, I ain't selling. I've been freighting over that trail for 10 years, and I ain't quitting now.
3: All right, I'll give you $1,500, Trimble.
2: I don't understand you, Ivy. If you bought out everybody else, what do you need my outfit for? Ain't you got enough now?
3: Yeah, it's my way of doing business, Trimble. You accept the offer?
2: Ivy, I got a little house at the edge of town. My wife's waiting for me there right now. Ain't much, but I built it out of the money I made hauling goods up and down the trail. Maybe someday I'll build me a better one. If I sell out to you, I won't have nothing after a year or so, and I ain't gonna do it.
3: Perhaps this has been too sudden for you, Trimble. Why don't you think it over first and then let me know?
2: I'm letting you know right now.
4: You're kind of stubborn, ain't you, Mule Skinner?
2: That's right, I am.
3: That's enough, Cam. Well, you're the only competition I'll have, Trimble, but I'm sure we'll get along fine.
2: There's plenty of business, Ivy.
3: Of course. But anyway, if you change your mind, you just let me know.
2: Sure.
3: Good day, gentlemen. Come along, Cam.
4: Ivy ain't handy when you change your mind, Trimble. You can always let me know.
2: Now, what's he mean by that, Marshal?
1: I don't know, Trimble. But we'll find out soon enough.

0: Chester, what are you doing? What is all this?
1: Curtains, Mr. Dillon.
0: Curtains? Well, what for?
2: Well, sir, a girl I know got some new ones, and she gave me these, and I thought nailing them up would make this place a little more inviting, if you know what I mean.
0: A jail inviting?
2: Oh, well, Mr. Dillon, I don't aim to hang none in the
0: cell. I don't aim for you to hang them anywhere. Now pull them down and throw them out.
2: Yes, sir. But that little girl's sure going to be mighty disappointed.
0: She threw them out herself, didn't she? Frills.
3: Marshal. Oh, hello, Chester.
2: Hello, Trimble. You want to buy some...
0: Chester.
3: Marshal, you know what that man Ivy's done now?
0: What, Trimble?
3: Well, you remember yesterday how he tried to buy me out, and I couldn't understand why he needed every last freight outfit in Dodge.
0: You know now, huh?
3: I sure do. Marshal, just this morning, Ivy's doubled the usual prices for freighting.
0: Doubled?
3: That's what he did. Every merchant in town's hopping mad about it, too. They all come to me and want me to do all their freighting, but of course I can't, not with only three wagons.
0: Yeah. So that's Ivy's way of running a business right.
3: He come to see me, too.
0: Well, what'd he want?
3: He said if I doubled my prices, too, then everything'd be fine. But if I didn't, it'd be unfair competition for him.
0: You gonna do it?
3: Of course I ain't. I'm an honest man, Marshal.
0: Then you're in trouble. Bad trouble.
3: What for?
0: When are you making your next trip, Trimble?
3: Oh, we're getting loaded now. I'm leaving for Sand Creek in the morning.
0: I think I'll kind of ride along with you, Trimble. But don't say anything to anybody about it, huh?
3: Oh, it's that other fella, ain't it, that Cam Spiegel.
0: That's what Ivy hired him for, Trimble, in case he ran into somebody stubborn. Like you.

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0: It wouldn't be much trouble to hide out with a rifle somewhere along the trail and shoot a teamster off his wagon. And since it was so easy, I figured that was how Ivy would tell Cam Spiegel to get Trimble out of the way. So I took my horse and went along on the trip to Sand Creek. As it turned out, I might as well have stayed in Dodge. In fact, it would have been better if I had. We made Sand Creek all right, and a few days later, early one morning, we were almost back to Dodge when we saw Chester riding out of town to meet us.
1: Hey, he's riding like a big wind, Marshal.
0: Yeah, any time his horse isn't walking slow, Chester's in a real hurry, Trimble.
1: Chester ain't exactly all engine, is he?
0: No. But he can surprise you sometimes.
1: I know. I've seen him. Well, let's pull up here.
0: Who there? Who?
2: I was hoping I'd find you close by.
0: Well, is there anything wrong, Chester?
2: Yes, sir, there sure is. We had a fire in Dodge early this morning.
0: What?
1: Fire? Where? What burned?
2: Trimble, I sure do hate to tell you, but it was your house.
1: Was it bad, Chester?
2: Plumb to the ground.
1: My wife?
2: Oh, Doc's out there with her now. She was still alive when I left.
1: Oh.
0: Give Trimble your horse, Chester. You can drive the wagon on in from here.
2: Yes, sir. That's why I come to meet you. Here, Trimble.
1: Thank you, Chester.
0: Any idea how it happened, Chester?
2: No, sir. Nobody has.
0: All right, we'll see you in Dodge. Let's go, Trimble.

0: Doc? Is that her, Doc?
1: I just now covered her up, Trimble.
0: She's dead.
1: I did everything I could.
0: Sure. Sure, of course you did, Doc.
1: I don't know how she lived as long as she did. They weren't able to get her out soon enough, Trimble, but she was so far gone when they did. Well, she didn't suffer much. You can be sure of that.
0: She must have been awful scared, though.
1: Now, you leave her to me now, Trimble. I'll take care of her and let you know when you can come and get her.
0: She was asleep when it happened, or she'd have had no trouble getting out.
1: Yeah, she was asleep, yes.
0: And how'd the fire get started? She couldn't have spilled nothing.
1: Well, I don't know, Trimble. Nobody does.
2: Doc, who saw the fire first?
1: Oh, some cowboy, Matt. They say he rounded up a few men from out of the oasis, but there was nothing they could do. He didn't know there was anybody inside the house.
2: Trimble.
0: You out here too, Ivy?
2: I came as soon as I heard about it. In fact, I was at the oasis when that rider reported it. The other men can tell you.
0: Okay, what do I care?
2: You have my deepest sympathy, Trimble. Now, if there's anything I can do...
0: No, nothing.
3: You can do something for me, Ivy.
2: For you, Marshal?
3: Yeah. Where's Cam?
2: Why, he's right over there.
3: Call him.
2: Well, all right. Oh, Cam. Cam.
4: What do you want, Ivy?
2: Nothing, but Marshal Dillon seems to.
4: He does, huh?
3: Where were you when you heard about the fire, Cam?
4: I was in bed, Marshal.
3: Who woke you up?
4: Nobody. I heard people shouting. I got up.
3: Anybody see you?
4: I don't know. Why should they?
3: Ivy.
2: Yes, Marshal.
3: You still want to buy Trimble's outfit? He might sell. No?
2: Why, of course I do. But I'll only give you $1,000, Trimble. You've waited too long.
0: I didn't say I'd sell you nothing. What makes you think I
3: would? Wait a minute, Trimble. Ivy, you got a good alibi. I'm sure of that. I won't even bother to check on it. But you don't seem to have one, Cam.
2: Now, wait a minute, Marshal. You're going too far if you're suggesting that either one of us had anything to do with this. I won't stand...
3: Shut up, Ivy. Now, how about it, Cam?
4: You know you don't scare me none, Marshal.
3: I can't prove you had anything to do with this, Cam.
4: No, you can't.
3: But you'll have to prove you didn't. And you'll have to prove it by someone reliable. I'll give you till noon.
4: What happens at noon, Marshal?
3: You leave town.
2: Oh, now, aren't you being a little high-handed, Marshal?
3: Call it what you want, Ivy. But he still has till noon. Yeah, what is it, Kitty?
5: Matt, look at this.
3: Huh? That's $300.
5: Uh-huh.
3: What's this for?
5: I want you to take it and give it to Cam Spiegel.
3: Cam?
5: I got it from him. Along with a hint that if I didn't take it, I'd end up in a ditch with a bullet in my head.
3: Oh. You were supposed to be with Cam last night, is that it?
5: That's it. And the idea is that if I alibi for him, you'd believe it.
3: Oh, Cam's right, Kitty, I would.
5: It's up to you how you get the money back to him, Matt. But couldn't you stuff it into a shotgun and give it to him that way?
3: I've often said it's a good thing you're not a man, Kitty.
5: If I were, I probably wouldn't be any better than the rest of you.
3: Well, it's almost noon.
5: Matt?
3: Yeah.
5: I'll buy you a drink after.
3: How can you? You just threw away $300.
5: Matt.

0: Mr. Dillon.
1: Did you see it, Chester?
0: Right in the Longhorn there. Trimble come in, tried to shoot Cam Spiegel, and Cam killed him. Trimble drew first, Mr. Dillon, but he just wasn't fast enough.
1: Get out of the way, Chester.
0: Yes, sir.
2: Tried to kill me, Marshal. It was self-defense. He drew first.
1: Cam, I've changed my mind about your leaving town.
2: What?
1: You're going to jail instead.
2: Jail? Everybody here's a witness to this, Marshal.
1: I'm talking about Trimble's wife. I haven't got enough evidence to hang you, but you'll spend a long time in prison. Now turn around while I take your guns.
2: Told you before, Marshal, I don't scare so easy as I once did.
1: You're under arrest, Cam.
2: No. Not yet, I ain't.
1: All right, quiet, everybody. I said quiet, everybody. Ivy, come over here.
3: That was mighty fast, Marshal. But he had it coming. He shouldn't have tried to draw on you.
1: Trimble's dead, too, Ivy.
3: Trimble tried to kill him, Marshal. You know that.
1: I guess Trimble figured he had a pretty good reason.
3: That may be. But you can't prove I had anything to do with it.
1: If I could, I'd throw you in jail. But I'm not even going to run you out of town. Okay?
3: You've certainly no reason to. I'll see you later, Marshal.
1: Just a minute, Ivy. Here. Here's $300 Cam gave to Kitty to alibi for him. Somehow she didn't want to do it.
3: I don't know anything about it. Why, give it to me?
1: Take it, Ivy. It was your money in the first place. Cam was just working for you.
3: I won't stand for this, Marshal. You've no right.
1: You know, the Trimbles were pretty well liked around here, Ivy. You just might get out of town alive. If you hurry.

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Tonight's story was specially written for Gunsmoke by John Meston, with music composed and conducted by Rex Corey. Featured in the cast were Joseph Kearns, Herb Ellis, Vic Perrin, and Jack Crucian. Parley Bear is Chester, Howard McNear is Doc, and Georgia Ellis is Kitty. 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Join us again next week as Matt Dillon, U.S. Marshal, fights to bring law and order out of the wild violence of the West in Gunsmoke.

Dear listener, yours truly, Johnny Dollar, puts his signature on an action-packed mystery thriller every Tuesday evening on CBS Radio over most of these same stations. Hear Hollywood star John Lund as Johnny Dollar, the man with the action-packed expense account. He's a freelance investigator. His territory takes him the four corners of the globe. This thriller's a hit show that will keep you on the edge of your chair every single second. Tuesday nights, yours truly, Johnny Dollar, is waiting just for you. George Walsh speaking. Lionel Barrymore's Radio Hall of Fame is great Sunday night drama on the CBS Radio Network.

Gunsmoke, starring William Conrad. The transcribed story of the violence that moved west with young America. The story of a man who moved with it. Matt Dillon, United States Marshal.

0: My goodness, Mr. Dillon, come over here at the window and take a look at this fella.
1: I'm busy, Chester.
0: Yes, sir, I know, but you just gotta. Well, he's the doggonest thing you ever saw. Please, Mr. Dillon, before he goes away.
1: Well, I can't write while you're talking.
0: Look at there. See? In the coonskin hat across the street there? Why, he looks to be 8 feet tall.
1: Now, that's because he's so skinny.
0: And that long rifle. Looks like a fish pole. How's he going to shoot buffalo with that?
1: Yeah, he's a squirrel hunter, Chester. That's a southern mountain man.
0: Now, that fellow he's talking to now is pointing this way. Oh, here he comes.
2: Howdy.
1: Hello. Well, come on in.
2: Be you the... what you call him?
1: Oh, the marshal?
2: I'm against schools and education. Never heard nothing called marshal.
1: I'm a peace officer.
2: I'm a country man. I'm against towns, too, and jailhouses.
1: Well, so am I, but sometimes they're necessary.
2: No, they ain't. No more than the law is. It ain't fitting for some folks to be meddling in other folks' business.
1: Uh-huh. Well, where do they figure it like that, stranger? The Ozark Mountains?
2: Better country than this. My name's Luke Humbird.
1: Mine's Dillon. This is Chester Proudfoot.
0: How do you do?
2: I knowed a fella called Proudfoot once.
0: That so?
2: Yeah.
0: Well, there ain't too many of us. Might be a relation of some kind.
2: All I remember is how he crimped up every time I kicked him in the belly.
0: He did?
2: Marshal, man outside said you'd help me find where Hank Witherspoon's living.
1: Witherspoon?
2: Yeah.
1: Oh, the one who came out here about a year ago?
2: He's got an old mountain gal with him. They're married.
1: Sure, I know them. They got a place up near Rock Springs, about 10 miles north of here.
2: What kind of place?
1: Oh, just a shack and a patch of corn, as I remember.
2: I'll find it.
1: Well, you come a long way to see your friends, Humbird.
2: Witherspoon ain't exactly a friend, Marshal. I got to get going, it being Saturday and all.
1: Wait a minute.
2: Huh?
1: What are you talking about?
2: Nothing. Except I won't kill no man on a Sunday, Marshal. I never have, and I never will.

0: You think Humbird meant what he said, Mr. Dillon?
1: He's too mountain simple to lie, Chester.
0: Yes, sir. Hey, look, there's Ms. Witherspoon now out in the corn patch.
1: Yeah, I guess it'd be polite to stop and say hello to her first. Come on. Hello, Miss Witherspoon.
2: Howdy, Marshal. You too, Chester.
0: Sorry, ma'am.
2: Poorly. Hank's done healed it into Dodge, Marshal. Don't you know today's Saturday?
1: Oh, what's Saturday got to do with it?
2: Every Saturday, Hank's in Dodge. He don't come back till Sunday night.
1: Well, that's funny. I don't recall seeing him in town much.
2: He's got his ways, Hank has. He goes to town, but he ain't too sociable.
1: I see. Miss Witherspoon, do you and Hank know a man called Luke Humbird?
2: Humbird? Don't say his name around us, Marshal.
1: Oh, there's trouble between you?
2: Trouble? Marshal, Hank's the only Witherspoon left, and Luke's the only Humbird. Both families been whittled down to just them two.
1: Oh, a feud, huh?
2: Their grandpa started it. Now there's only one man left on each side.
1: Well, don't you think it's gone far enough?
2: Hank or Humbird. Either one of them could call it off, only they're both too muley for that.
1: Well, didn't Hank come out here to, get away from it?
2: Of course not. He's always talking about going back long enough to kill Luke Humbird.
0: How'd this feud start, ma'am?
2: Well, they say Hank's grandpa stopped by the Humbirds one day, and they asked him to set and eat. He did. Dinner was slow cooking, and he got to hollering about it. Sat there pounding on the table with his knife just a-faunching and a-slavering for his victuals until Luke Humbird's grandpa, he took offense and told him not to feed him at all. He went off mad. They've been feuding ever since.
0: Well, forever. You mean they're still fighting over that?
2: Of course they are. Where'd you see Luke Humbird?
1: Well, he was in Dodge asking about Hank.
2: That's bad, Marshal. Hank don't even know he's around.
1: Well, that's why I came out here.
2: Hank ought to be told. He's better shot than Humbird any day.
1: Look, Ms. Witherspoon, the law doesn't recognize a feud as justification for murder. If one of them kills the other, he's going to hang for it.
2: I never heard tell of no such law, Marshal. You're making that up.
1: No, it's true, Miss Witherspoon. I've warned Humbird, and I'm going to warn Hank.
2: They'll shoot you. You start meddling.
0: These people just don't understand nothing, Mr. Dillon.
2: I'm worried about Hank. He'll be drunk soon as it's dark.
1: Oh, well, I'll find him. Goodbye, ma'am.
2: You better find him, Marshal. He'll get killed, sure, if you don't.
1: Yeah. Come on, Chester.

0: Are hill people all like that, Mr. Dillon?
1: They're mighty independent, Chester.
0: They're mighty crazy, if you ask me. Why, it's like they don't even hear what you're saying.
1: Well, I guess anything to do with the law is a new experience for them. Now, look over there, Chester.
0: Huh?
1: By that little bluff over to your right there.
0: Well, I'll... How'd he get out here?
1: Well, let's go ask him. Hello, Humbird.
2: Pratt Witherspoon's place, Marshal.
1: You don't care whether you hang or not, do you?
2: For shooting a Witherspoon?
1: For shooting anybody.
2: Marshal, you're getting downright contrary.
1: Humbird, why don't you take that squirrel rifle and go on back home?
2: Because it ain't no squirrel rifle, that's why. This here is a human rifle, Marshal.
0: Oh, there's no use even talking to him, Mr. Dillon.
1: Where's your horse, Humbird? How did you get out here, anyway?
2: I come afoot. I don't need no horse to travel by.
1: You mean you walked all the way from the Ozarks?
2: It ain't far. When they's Witherspoon awaiting at the end of it.
1: Yeah, maybe I ought to just throw you in jail for a while.
2: Well, then nobody get killed, Marshal. At least not till I got out again. But you're being awful meddlesome. I gotta get closer to that house. So long. Now, don't worry. I don't aim to shoot his old lady.
0: Mr. Dillon?
1: Yeah.
0: Maybe it'd be better if you just let them shoot each other and have done with it.
1: Don't tempt me, Chester. Well, let's go find Witherspoon. Go ask Sam if he's seen Witherspoon, Chester.
0: All right, sir.
3: Hello, Matt.
1: How are you, kiddie?
3: Well, things have been pretty quiet around here for Saturday night.
1: Well, I'm not complaining about it.
3: The Santa Fe agent told me there's a big Texas herd due to be shipped out of here in a couple of days.
1: Well, those boys will liven things up for you.
3: For you, too, I expect. Where you been, Matt? It's pretty near midnight.
1: Kitty, I've been trying to stop a feud.
3: A feud?
1: Yeah.
3: What kind of feud?
1: An old one. There's only one man left on each side.
3: Been a long time since I've heard of a feud around Dodge.
1: Well, this one kind of got transplanted from the Ozarks.
3: Oh. Say, don't tell me that crazy Hank Witherspoon's mixed up in it.
1: I've been trying to find him all evening. You know where he hides out?
3: I bet you a dollar he's right out back, Matt.
1: What?
3: Regular as clockwork. Every Saturday night he comes in carrying a long rifle and buys a bottle of corn from Sam and takes it out back and drinks it. All alone, as far as I know. He just sits there, looking at the moon and drinking his whiskey. Never causes any trouble, eh?
1: Well, no wonder I never see him around.
0: Mr. Dillon?
1: Yeah, I know, Chester. Kitty just told me. Go see if he's there. Bring him in, will you?
0: Yes, sir.
3: Who's he feuding with, Matt?
1: A fellow by the name of Luke Humbird.
3: I never heard of him.
1: He just arrived today, on foot.
3: On foot?
1: Yeah, he's all legs, Kitty. A real traveling man.
3: Well, if he's anything like as weird as Hank Witherspoon, you've got a problem on your hands.
1: Yeah, I know.
0: Here he is, Mr. Dillon. I made him leave his rifle outside.
1: Hello, Hank.
4: Now, what do you want with me, Marshal? I don't like it all cooped up in here.
1: Hank, Luke Humbird is looking for you.
4: Humbirds and the Witherspoons been looking for each other nigh on to 40 years, Marshal. They most all got found.
1: How drunk are you, Hank?
4: Well, Marshal, my old woman won't allow no drinking on the place, so I gotta come into town every Saturday.
5: Hank Witherspoon?
6: It's Humbird, Mr. Dillon.
5: I got you caught like a bar up a tree, Hank.
1: Down that rifle, Humbert.
4: Is he gonna kill me? I ain't even got my gun.

0: of course you won't. Hey, Luke, you sure travel a long ways.
1: Well, I got tired waiting for you to come back home.
0: I was figuring coming back this summer for a spell. Alone.
1: I know. I seen your old lady scratching around in that corn patch. She said she ain't never going back, hard as it is here.
0: Oh, well, fellers can make a crop here sometimes, Luke.
1: Yeah.
0: But it's a hard fight with a short stick.
1: You got no hogs out there. Where are your hogs, Hank?
0: I'll be getting some. Oh. Hey, Luke, I'll tell you something.
1: What?
0: I got me a little jug out back. It's most empty now, but we could maybe buy us another one and set out there for a spell and kind of get soured on the cob.
1: We might as well. We can't do no shooting till Monday. Where do we buy this whiskey?
0: I'll show you. Feller over here, he sells it.
1: You'll have to lend me some money, Hank.
2: Sure.
1: I didn't bring none with me.
3: See the marshal.
4: Well, if that don't beat all.
5: Matt, why don't you put them in a cage and send them back where they came from?
6: I'd like to, Kitty.
5: People here are getting quite a kick out of this.
6: Yeah, I know. Those two hillbillies are making me look like a fool, and I don't know what to do about it. Hand and limb's about as easy as trying to stop it from raining. Well, I'm going to bed.

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0: Chester around?
1: He went across the street for a beer, Doc. He ought to be back soon.
0: Well, it can wait till morning. Matt, I've been hearing all day about your feuding mountaineers.
1: Yeah, they've been drunk all day, lying around out back of the Texas Trail. The shooting won't start till midnight.
0: Oh, you're going to let them go ahead with it?
1: And I've about decided to throw them in jail. Give me time to think of some way to get rid of them.
0: Well, that's a good idea, Matt. People are saying that this is the first time you've run into something that you can't handle. Yeah, they're kind of enjoying it, too.
1: I'll bet they are.
0: Yeah, and all over a couple of crazy... What's that?
1: That was a rifle shot, Doc, a long-barreled human rifle. Now, you might as well come along.
0: I thought they were against shooting each other on Sunday, Matt.
1: I thought they were, too, Doc. Maybe they got so drunk they forgot.
0: Yeah, well, sure looks that way.
1: Now, watch your step, Doc. It's pretty dark back here.
2: Over here, Mr. Dillon.
3: It's Humbird got shot. I was right inside when I heard it.
0: Oh, that's over here. Here, let me take a look at it.
1: What's the matter with Hank, Chester? He looks like he's been shot, too.
3: Too much corn whiskey, I guess.
1: Scoop some water out of that rain barrel there and throw it on him, huh?
2: What's that you're doing now, Luke?
1: Give him some more, Chester.
3: Okay.
2: Hey, now, stop that. You're making me all wet.
0: Say, Matt, this man over here is still alive. Let's get him over to my office.
1: Give Doc a hand there, a couple of you men, huh?
2: Luke, huh? Where at's my rifle?
3: I got your rifle right here, Hank.
1: Did you shoot him, Hank?
2: Well, sure. I was aiming to, I guess.
1: How could you shoot him if you were passed out?
2: Well, I don't know, Marshal. We got pretty drunk.
1: I thought neither of you'd shoot a man on Sunday.
2: Well, no, of course not.
1: Why did you, then?
2: You mean it's still Sunday?

0: Hank, I don't believe you did this.
1: Marshal, you quit messing around. I'll shoot you next.
0: Chester.
2: Yes, sir.
0: Throw him in jail. I'm going to take a look around.
1: Jail? I ain't going to jail.
2: Come on, get moving, Hank.
1: No.
2: Come on, I'll poke this rifle right through.
1: Hey, quit that.
2: Well, then start walking.
1: If you put me in jail, I'll just bust right out again.
2: Oh, no, you won't.
3: Not if I had to break your leg.
0: Who's that? All right, hold it right there. Hold it or I'll shoot. All right, that's better. Now get your hands up. Well, I'll be...
4: I ain't armed, Marshal.
0: Put your hands down, Ms. Witherspoon.
4: What are you chasing me for? I'm a woman, Marshal.
0: Come along, ma'am. I'll put you in the same cell with your husband.

0: I just give them their breakfast, Mr. Dillon. Hello, Doc.
1: Morning, Chester.
0: How's Luke Humbird doing?
1: Well, I was just telling Matt. It's like shooting a bullet through water with that man. Oh, he's not about to die.
0: Yeah, that's good news, I guess.
2: Well, I'm going to talk to the Witherspoons. You two waiting here, huh? Morning, Hank. Ma'am?
3: Morning, Marshal.
4: You come on out to our place someday, Marshal. I'll cook you a better breakfast than you give us here.
2: Thanks, ma'am. But it might be a long time before you go home.
4: I've been trying to explain things to Hank, Marshal.
2: Oh?
4: He's still arguing he shot Luke Humbird. But even he don't believe it.
2: You're admitting that you did?
4: Of course I did. You know it. Hank is too drunk.
2: Humbird's all right. He's going to live. But you'll still have to stand trial for attempted murder, Miss Witherspoon.
4: Judge ain't going to do nothing to a woman.
3: What'd you go do it for anyways? Feuding is a man's job.
4: I got to thinking, that's why. I'm worrying.
3: About what?
4: About you being too drunk to fight come Monday. And when I seen you laying around out back there, I knowed I was right, so I took your rifle and shot him.
2: Don't you know if you'd killed Humbird and I hadn't caught you, Hank would hang for this?
4: You're still saying that, Marshal.
3: Oh, don't pay him no mind, woman. Hey, Marshal, when you gonna let me out of here?
2: So you can go shoot Luke Humbird? No. No, you're staying here, Hank.
4: You can't keep him locked up, Marshal.
2: Yes, I can.
4: No. Man. No. It's all a mistake. I didn't have to shoot Luke at all.
2: What?
4: Well, the reason they got so drunk was they were celebrating.
2: Celebrating what?
4: They decided to call the feud off, Marshal. Both of them at the same time. Luke Humbird's gonna come out, go to work for Hank. And he's gonna live on the place. They got it all figured out. They's too drunk to tell me.
2: Ms. Witherspoon.
4: Huh?
2: I'll go talk to the judge, if you'll do me a favor, huh?
4: Why, sure, Marshal.
2: Go on home and take Hank with you, and I'll send Humbird out as soon as he's well enough to travel, and keep him out of Dodge, will you? Please? Both of them?
4: Sure, I will. Come on, Hank. Your drinking days is over.

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Tonight's story was specially written for Gunsmoke by John Meston, with music composed and conducted by Rex Corey. Featured in the cast were Virginia Gregg, John Daner, and Lawrence Dubkin. Parley Bear as Chester, Howard McNear as Doc, and Georgia Ellis as Kitty. Join us again next week as Matt Dillon, U.S. Marshal, fights to bring law and order out of the wild violence of the West in Gunsmoke.

Here's a tip. 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And say, don't forget CBS Radio will bring you Memorial Day night, an exclusive program of Indianapolis Thrills. 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Roy Rowan speaking. Lionel Barrymore's Radio Hall of Fame is great Sunday night drama on the CBS Radio Network.

Around Dodge City and in the territory on West, there's just one way to handle the killers and the spoilers, and that's with a U.S. Marshal and the smell of gun smoke.

Gunsmoke, starring William Conrad. The transcribed story of the violence that moved west with young America. The story of a man who moved with it. Matt Dillon, United States Marshal.

0: I sure do thank you for that breakfast, Mr. Dillon.
1: Forget it, Jensen.
0: My steak, eggs, potatoes, and a glass of beer. Why, that could last a man clean to noon dinner.
1: I guess it could.
0: Mr. Dillon, you figure Emil will have your horse shod by the time we get there?
1: Oh, he should.
0: You think he's done him any good?
1: He's a good blacksmith, Chester. If he trimmed up his feet right before he reset those shoes, he ought to be fine.
0: Funny the way he took throwing his foreleg.
1: Yeah. Looks like there's somebody else waiting.
0: Yeah. Gil Tolman,
1: yeah.
0: Ain't it?
1: Yeah, I think it is.
2: I'm telling you something else, Dutchman. You can whistle for your money. You won't get it from me.
3: All right. I don't make you pay.
2: The morning after I got him home, he was so lame he couldn't walk. That'll break your head.
3: Please, if it was my fault, something I did wrong, don't pay me anything.
1: That seems fair enough, Tolman.
2: Well, Marshal, this fool Dutchman messed up my pony, and then he wants to get paid on top of it.
1: Well, maybe it's a stone bruise.
2: It ain't no stone bruise, Marshal. It's pinched feet, that's what.
1: Is that the horse you're talking about?
2: Why, no, he's back at the place. This is another one.
1: How about my horse, Emil? You finished with him?
3: All finished. Now he walks good.
1: Ah, fine. Well, how much I owe you?
3: $2, all right, Marshal?
1: Sure. Here you are.
3: Oh, thank you.
1: Yeah. Chester, You get up behind. I'll ride you back to the office.
4: All
1: come
4: right,
1: on.
4: Sir.
1: There we go.
3: Marshal?
1: Yeah?
3: Mr. Tolman told a lie.
1: Oh?
3: Yeah, the horse he ride just now is the one I shoe 2 days ago. You can see he's not lame.
1: He didn't seem to be.
0: There's sure nothing wrong the way he traveled.
1: Emil, why is Tolman hoorahing you, huh? Do you know?
3: Maybe because I'm German. Maybe something else. Who knows?
1: Well, I'll ask him to settle his bill with you if you like.
3: No, Marshal.
1: Well, you won't get rich if you aren't paid, Emil.
3: Money is good, yeah, but better to have no enemies.
1: All right, Emil. Well, Chester, hang on.
0: Marcianus!

0: Mr. Dillon?
1: What, Chester?
0: Did you know that Lily Lankry's going to be here in a couple of weeks?
1: Oh, how did you know?
0: Mr. Hipple over at the Opera House told me. Oh. And in case I don't get to see her, he's going to let me have one of them big picture posters.
1: He is?
0: Yes, sir, the Jersey Lily. My, I sure would like to be tall hog at that trough.
2: Oh, hello, Martin, Chester.
3: Hello, Doc.
0: Hello, Doc. Hey, did you know Lily Lankry's going to be here, Doc?
2: Oh, of course, Chester. I already paid Hipple for a chair.
0: Oh.
2: Is this all you two got to do, just sit around and talk?
1: Well, things are quiet, Doc. We can't always have a few shot-up cowboys just to keep you busy. Besides, we're waiting for the evening stage.
0: Wish I had the loan of a dollar. Maybe I'd get to see the Lily, too.
1: Chester, here.
0: Oh, no. Sir,
1: here's the dollar. Now, will you be quiet?
0: Well, sir, I sure do thank you, Mr. Dillon.
4: Marshal Dillon?
1: Oh, Emil, come in, come in.
4: I just come by to see how your horse is.
1: Oh, fine, Emil, fine. I think that shoeing fixed him up.
4: Good.
0: Hey, you're all dressed up, Emil. You got your Sunday clothes on.
4: Yeah. I'm meeting stage 5 o'clock.
1: Oh, is that so?
4: Yeah. Got a new wife coming.
2: Huh? Oh. You got one?
4: It's right.
1: Well, I didn't know you were married, Emil.
4: Oh, not yet married. I will get married after she arrives.
0: Well, forevermore. Who is it, Emil?
4: Well, I am doing good now. Want to have wife and children. But girls here in Dodge don't want husband. They like better the Texas Trail and Longhorn.
1: Well, there's a lot of excitement and money to be had working around a saloon, eh?
4: That's true. So I answer advertisement in St. Louis paper.
2: You did what?
4: Advertisement. Says the young German woman wants husband. So I write to the paper and say, come to Dodge City. Be wife of Emil Volheta.
1: And she's coming in on this evening stage.
4: Yeah, that's right.
2: Oh, well, oh, that's just fine, Emil.
1: You got a place for her to stay?
4: Yeah, I talked to Mr. Green at the Dodge House. Now. She'll stay there until I get the place ready behind my smithy.
0: It's here. The stage just pulled up the other side of the plaza.
1: Oh. Well, good luck, Emil.
4: Marshal, you and Doc and Chester come too. I want you to meet Gretchen.
1: We'll be proud, Emil.
2: Yeah.
4: You know, funny thing, I'm not afraid of anything. But now, my stomach is sick.
1: Yeah, there's only one woman getting off the stage. That must be her.
4: Yeah?
0: She's a pretty little thing, ain't she?
1: Well, go on, Emil. She's standing there waiting. Oh, we'll stay here. Go on.
4: Well,
2: Well, go on, man. Go on, go on. There's plenty of time to be nervous later.
4: Oh, well, well.
5: Grüß Gott.
6: Guten Abend.
5: Ich bin Emil Volheta. Ich bin fröhlich und glücklich, dass Sie gekommen sind.
6: Herr Volheta?
5: Ich hoffe, die Reise war nicht
0: so
5: schwer.
0: Listen to that.
6: Nein, ganz gar nicht.
0: Makes you wonder how they can understand each other, don't it, talking that way?
2: Oh, Chester, for heaven's
5: sake.
0: Oh, look, you bring her over here.
5: Sprechen Sie Englisch, Fräulein Gretchen?
6: Ja, natürlich.
5: Ach, gut, gut. Marshal Dillon, gentlemen, Miss Gretchen Schiller.
6: How do you do, gentlemen?
0: How do?
1: How do you do, ma'am? Welcome to Dodge, Miss Schiller.
6: Thank you, Marshal.
1: I hope you'll be happy here. You've certainly got a fine man.
6: I know much about him already. We have written.
4: Now, Marshal, I will take Gretchen to the hotel. Come and see. Again, it's Gretchen. Well, here.
2: Ah, there. She seems a little scared, doesn't she, Matt?
1: Well, Doc, she took a chance on coming out here.
0: Yeah, well, so did Emil. Getting married to a mail-order bride like buying a pig in a poke. You can't be sure till it's too late.
2: Come on, Matt. This is an excuse for some sort of a celebration. I'll buy you a glass of rye. Hey, you too, Chester.
1: All right, Doc, since you're buying.
0: You know, I was just thinking, she's so little and Emil's so big, I hope he don't take it into his mind to beat her none.
1: Now, Emil's about the gentlest man I've ever known, Chester.
2: And besides, Chester, men don't always beat their wives.
0: My pa did.
2: Well, well, well. Sam, set out some glasses and a bottle of rye whiskey.
3: And then when the stage comes in a few minutes ago, I see where he gets himself a gal bought out of a newspaper.
0: And Gil Tolman again,
3: Mr.
0: Dillon.
3: One of them foreigners is all we need around here. Now there's two. We ought to tar and feather the both of them and send them on their way.
1: Doc, you and Chester wait here.
3: Tar and feathers is too good for foreigners that are trying to take over the town.
7: Yes, sir. You're right.
1: Tolman, how drunk are you?
8: I ain't at all.
1: Now you talk like a man that's been drinking.
8: Ain't a man allowed to say what he thinks around Dodge no more, Marshal?
1: Not when he's thinking that way, Tolman.
8: This is between Wallhater and me. It has nothing to do with the law.
1: It's got a lot to do with me, Tolman. Now you drink up and get out. And you take Spooner and Willie here with you.
9: Just a minute.
1: Now you listen to me. All of you. Wallhater's trying to mind his own business. And if there's any trouble, I'll know who started it. And he'll go to jail.
8: You saying you're going to lock me up?
1: Tolman, if Emil Wallhater ever gets mad enough, he'll kill you with his bare hands. Now leave him and his girl alone.
9: Girl. Why, she's probably nothing but a little...
1: All right, Tolman. You and Spooner carry Willie out of here.
8: Okay, Marshal. We'll go. Just remember, I got a score to settle with that blacksmith.

0: We will return for the second act of Gunsmoke in just a moment, but first...
1: Later tonight, CBS Radio's Gangbusters again recreates a dramatic, spine-tingling, factual history of the pursuit and apprehension of some of the world's most dangerous criminals. Tonight's program reveals the story of a strange stick-up gang which comes to no good end in the case of the close-knit family. It's another story based on actual police files, telling the truth about criminals and crime. Don't miss the case of the close-knit family on Gangbusters over most of these same stations later tonight.
0: Now the second act of Gunsmoke.

0: By the end of the next week, Emil Wohater had finished fixing up the little room out behind his smithy. And the week after that, he married Gretchen Schiller. On their wedding night, they made quite a picture, standing there by the fire out behind the smithy. The great giant of a man and his tiny little bride, smiling and happy. Doc had come along, too, and he was busy with his fiddle. People were laughing and eating and drinking. Somebody had brought along a barrel of beer, and there were hard-boiled eggs and pickled pig's feet, roast chicken, and smoked beef. Some of the women had brought sugar cakes and dried apple pie, and some of the men, whiskey. It was good fun, until Tolman and his sidekicks arrived.
1: Well, I didn't think he'd show up here, Mr. Dillon.
0: No, neither did I.
2: Where's the dancing?
1: He's kind of drunk.
0: Yeah, so are Willie and Spooner.
2: Willie, go find yourself a gal. You too, Spooner. Me, I got one waiting. I'm gonna dance with this little old gal. How about it, Mrs. Wohlater?
3: Amen?
2: Come on, gal, dance. He don't care.
3: Amen?
4: We are all friends here. But I...
0: Nobody's dancing right now, Tolman. Why don't you forget it, huh?
2: Well, if it ain't the marshal...
4: You are welcome here, Mr. Tolman. There's food on the table and drink.
2: I don't want nothing to drink. I want to dance. Doc, start that fiddle playing. Come on, you. We're going
4: to
2: dance.
4: Maybe you drink too much to dance.
2: Don't you lay a hand on me.
0: Why don't you just go home, Tolman, sleep it off?
2: Me and Gretchen's going to dance, that's why. Come on.
4: I'm sorry to do this, Mr. Tolman.
5: Put me down.
4: But now we put you in the water trough.
5: Put me down.
4: Cool you off.
5: You stupid ox, put me down!
4: All right. There you go.
0: Well, that'll quiet him some, Abel.
4: Better than hurting him, I think.
5: You filthy Dutchman. I'll pay you back for that. Come on, Willie. Spooner, let's go.
6: Everybody! Have fun! No troubles on wedding night of Gretchen and Emil!
0: And there wasn't any more trouble that night, or in the week that followed. I kept my eyes open, but there was no sign of Tolman or his two wranglers, and Dodge was pretty peaceful. Then late one night, trouble did come, but not the way I'd expected it. I'd fallen asleep on a cot in the office.
1: Mr. Dillon? Mr. Dillon?
0: What?
1: Wake up, Mr. Dillon.
0: What's the matter? What's the matter, Jack?
1: There's a fire.
0: What?
1: It's a blacksmith shop. I come as quick as I could.
0: Well, is it bad, Chester?
1: Yes, a bunch of the men are out there now.
0: Where's Emil?
1: I don't know. Nobody's seen him.
0: How about Gretchen?
1: Miss Kitty's with her. She's pretty upset.
0: Oh.
1: By the time we got bucket lines going, the place is just about burned to the ground.
0: How did it start, do you know?
1: No, sir, I don't. But a shack like that flares up pretty quick. They didn't have time to get anything out, beds or tables or the like.
0: Well, there doesn't seem to be much left but a pile of coals.
1: Look, there ain't. Oh, there's Miss Kitty. Over there. And Gretchen.
0: Yeah.
7: Oh, Master.
0: Ms. Wohlater. Kitty.
7: Oh, Marshal. He's gone. All gone. And Emil works so hard.
0: Now, it's going to be all right, Ms. Wohlater. Kitty, why don't you take her on over to your place, huh?
8: That's a good idea. Come on, honey.
7: Oh, no. I can't. Emil will be back. He'll worry.
8: Well, the marshal can tell him where you are.
0: Where is your husband, Gretchen?
7: He was called away.
0: Oh? When?
7: A few hours ago. A man came for him. Said he was needed.
0: Well, who was it?
7: He was one of the men who came our wedding night.
8: Oh, she means the night of the chivalry, Matt.
0: Yeah. It must have been Willie or Spooner.
7: Yeah, that's right.
4: Gretchen, Liebchen. Liebchen, bitte beletzt.
7: Oh, Emil, the God. It was so long.
0: Emil, Gretchen, it burned too fast. The men couldn't get water to it.
4: Yeah, I know, Marshal. I've heard, but Gretchen is safe. Yeah. That is important.
8: I'm going to take her with me, Mr. Willard.
4: You're very kind, Miss Kitty. Right now, she needs a woman.
8: Yeah. Come on, Gretchen. Let's go.
7: Yeah, all right.
4: Marshal, I think somebody set that fire.
0: Well, why do you think so, Emil?
4: Somebody wanted me away from my place. So he told me I was needed down the trail towards Willow Bend. But there was no team of horses with thrown shoes.
1: Well, maybe you just missed him in the dark.
0: Well, didn't the man who came for you wait to lead you back?
4: No, he rode on. By the time I dressed, he was gone.
1: Did you know him, Emil?
4: Yeah. It was the man Spooner. He works with Tolman.
0: Now, he works for Tolman.
1: Yeah, and Tolman's just mean enough to do it.
4: He is.
0: Look, Emil, if you'll say that Tolman did it, I'll have him in jail by morning.
4: No, Marshal. No, this I settle myself.
0: I won't have any killing, Emil.
4: No. There will be no killing, Marshal, but for the first time, I am getting very angry. Not so much for me, but for little Gretchen.
0: Oh, what are you going to do?
4: I will wait. And when I see Tolman, I will teach him lesson.
1: You want more coffee, Mr. Dillon?
0: No, thanks, Chester.
1: Did you know Emil Woolhater's been just standing across the plaza there all morning?
0: He's waiting, Chester.
1: Waiting?
0: Yeah, it's Saturday, and Tolman always comes to town Saturday for his week's supplies. He probably figures if he didn't come in this morning, people would suspect he was afraid to.
1: Yep. By golly, Emil's still there. Just standing. You think Tolman knows Emil's after him?
0: I don't know, Chester.
1: Mm-hmm. Mr. Dillon?
0: Yeah?
1: He's coming. Tolman's coming. And he's got Willie Sachs and Spooner with him.
0: Come on, Chester, let's step out onto the porch, huh? I think we need a little air.
1: Yes, sir. Hey, look. Look at the three of them. Walking right down the middle of the plaza.
0: Yeah. Oh, Tolman, come over here a minute, huh?
9: Why, sure, Marshal. What do you want?
10: Tolman!
9: That crazy Dutchman.
0: All right, Tolman, you and your men drop your guns.
9: Well, now, wait a minute, Marshal.
0: Drop them, I said. That's better. Now, gentlemen, I think the blacksmith wants to talk with you.
9: What?
4: Mr. Tolman. I don't mind when you don't pay me for work. I don't mind when you are a little drunk. But when you do something to upset my wife, I mind very much.
9: What are you talking about?
4: I'm going to fight you, Tolman, and hurt you.
9: You lay a hand on me and Spooner and Willie here will tear you to pieces.
4: I don't want to fight other men, but if they try to stop me, it's too bad.
9: You are crazy.
4: No, just very mad.
0: I'll see that they come at you only one at a time.
4: Please, Marshal, you stay out of it, out. If they want to come at me at the same time, let them.
9: Boys, get the Dutchman.
0: All right, Emil, that's enough. Emil, stop it! Stop it!
4: Yeah.
0: Chester, run up and get the doctor.
11: I'm right here, Matt. I saw the whole thing. Oh, my, what a beautiful fight. What a beautiful thing.
0: All right, some of you men there, will you help Doc carry these three men up to his
11: place?
0: That's
11: right. Young fella, get the feet there. Get careful now. Watch their heads against the stairs. Get that man's face out of the dust.
1: My gracious alive, I never seen nothing like it.
0: Yeah. Well, Emil.
4: Yeah.
0: You want Doc to have a look at you?
4: No. No worse than shoeing Missouri mule. No, Marshal. I go to Gretchen. It is time we start building new home.

0: Gunsmoke, transcribed under the direction of Norman McDonald, stars William Conrad as Matt Dillon, U.S. Marshal. Tonight's story was specially written for Gunsmoke by Mr. McDonald, with music composed and conducted by Rex Corey. Featured in the cast were John Daner, Gene Bates, Vic Perrin, and Lou Krugman. Harley Bear is Chester, Howard McNear is Doc, and Georgia Ellis is Kitty. George Walsh speaking. Join us again next week as Matt Dillon, U.S. Marshal, fights to bring law and order out of the wild violence of the West in Gunsmoke.
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0: You have just heard a Western quad play from the old-time radio series, Gunsmoke, here on Audio Theater. This evening's titles were The Indian Horse, Monopoly, Feud, and Blacksmith. 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This evening's show was presented in memory of Robert Weakland. 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This is Tom Singh. Thanks for listening. Till then, have a great one.
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Welcome to Audio Theater for Wednesday, April 15, 2026. This evening I present a quad play from the old-time radio series, The Lone Ranger. Tonight's titles are as follows. Jailed for Wrestling, Stolen Diamond, Land for the Railroad, and Border Dope Smuggling. This set of shows aired on the evenings of August 26, 29, 31, and September 2, 1938. Now, sit back and relax, as The Lone Ranger brings you tonight's feature. Enjoy this featured presentation.

A fiery horse with the speed of light, a cloud of dust, and a hearty hi-oh, Silver, the Lone Ranger.

0: When the rich grazing land of Texas was opened to settlers, it brought wealth to many, but the honest ranchers found it hard to protect their property from outlaws and cattle rustlers. It was then that the masked rider of the plains rode in the cause of justice. Astride his great horse, Silver, he fought crime and criminals throughout the western United States, and no man did more to bring law and order to the frontier. And now return with us to those thrilling days when the West was young. From out of the past come the thundering hoofbeats of Silver. The Lone Ranger rides again.
1: Come on, Silver! Someone's waiting for us in Crow

0: Nestling at the foot of the high ridge mountains, Crow Valley was large and fertile enough to support half dozen prosperous ranches. One of these, the Lazy M, was owned by Bill Owens, an old-time cattleman who had been the first to settle in the region. We see him now with his foreman, Utah Simpson, who had been in Bill's employ for more than 20 years. They are riding near the edge of the valley in the shadow of the towering hills.
1: By the great horn, too, Utah. If we don't get evidence against that fellow this time, we might just well give up.
2: But I ain't hoping for much. I got a notion Nate Finch is plenty smart.
1: Smart? I've been missing more critters in the last 3 years since he come here than in the whole 27 I was here before.
2: You needn't tell me, I know.
1: Utah.
2: Huh?
1: There's been horsemen here. Whoa there.
2: Whoa.
1: Take a look there. And over there.
2: By golly, someone was here sure enough.
1: And them pets weren't made by Injuns ponies neither. The horses made them was plenty hefty.
2: Oh, wait.
1: Yeah?
2: Them tracks lead over to them trees. And they're mighty fresh. Maybe...
1: We're going to take a look, see. Get up there.
2: Get up.
1: Maybe them tracks wasn't made by rustlers, but they sure was made by strangers. And any strangers around these parts now have got a plenty to explain.
2: Uh-huh.
3: Hey.
2: Did you hear that, Bill?
1: A horse and close by.
2: Keep your six gun loose. Come on, boy.
1: Get up.
2: There they are.
1: A masked man.
2: And a redskin. Hey there!
4: Yes?
1: Heist your hands, mister. You too, Indian.
4: Put down those guns, Bill Owens.
1: Whoa there. Say, just how come you know my handle?
4: I've been expecting you.
1: What's that?
4: I heard about the meeting the sheriff's called. I knew you'd be coming this way, so we waited for you.
2: Well, I'll be doggone.
1: Maybe you are, stranger. But you ain't going to get nothing, because we got the drop on you.
4: I'm not an outlaw, and I didn't plan to hold you up.
1: Yeah?
4: All we want is some information.
1: Well, information comes cheap enough. Just what kind you hankering after.
4: You've been losing cattle, haven't you?
1: You didn't have to come to me to learn that. Everybody knows it. And everybody knows I ain't the only one losing cattle, neither.
4: Yes?
1: There's Mike Pearson, Judd Braley, and all of us having critters stole. Except Nate Finch.
4: And you think Nate is responsible for your losses, is that it?
2: I wouldn't put nothing past that low-down blowhard.
1: It stands to reason he's got something to do with it. There wasn't nothing missing till he bought out the Circle G 3 years ago.
2: And out of the 6 outfits in the valley, his is the only one that ain't been bothered.
4: You've told him you suspect him?
1: We've told him aplenty, and all he does is laugh at us.
2: He says if we can't prove nothing, to leave him alone.
1: The ornery coyote.
4: I can't understand why, if you suspect him, you can't prove your suspicions.
1: We've sure tried hard enough.
2: He's just too slick for us, I reckon.
4: If he's taking your cattle, what do you suppose he does with them?
1: The fellow that can answer that question can write his own ticket.
4: Yes?
1: There ain't but one way for cows to be took from the valley, and that's by way of Stovepipe Pass.
4: There's no other possible way?
2: None at all, mister. And we've had the pass watched so blame careful, them critters would have to sprout wings and fly across to get by without our seeing them.
4: Couldn't they be taken through the mountains?
1: Sure they could. And by the time you got through, you'd have 1 cow out of 10 left. And that wouldn't pay a rustler his wages.
4: They couldn't be changing the brands, could he?
1: Stranger, we thought of all them things long before you come here. And if Nate's got one critter with a blotted brand, I ain't never seen it.
4: Then what's the idea of this meeting this afternoon?
1: Well, we got to do something. We're going to ride from one end of Nate's range to the other. And if we find trace of anything at all crooked, he's sure going to have to explain.
4: I see.
1: Any more questions you want to ask?
4: I think that's all.
1: Then I'll ask some. What's the idea of that mask?
4: I can't explain that.
1: You don't talk like no outlaw. But I never saw an honest man that wanted to hide his face.
2: Yeah, and what are you so all-fired interested in the rustling for?
4: I want to help you.
1: Maybe you do and maybe you don't. But I can tell you this, stranger. You needn't think you can figure out what we can't. We live here. We savvy this country. And if Nate can fool us, he sure don't have to worry about no outsiders.
4: Both you and Nate may be surprised.
1: Well, I ain't saying I don't hope you're right. I just don't think you are, that's all. Come on, Utah.
2: Yeah, we'd better be moving along.
4: Perhaps we'll meet again.
2: Maybe.
1: If me and Utah here said anything to get you mad, don't pay no mind. You'd be mighty suspicious of strangers, too, if you'd been losing cows for close to 3 years.
4: Yes, I believe I would.
2: Hurry up, Bill. We got business to do. And if there's any chance of getting evidence again, Nate, today, I want to be there when it happens. Get up there.
1: Get up there.

0: Bill Owens and Utah Simpson joined the sheriff and their friends, and a systematic search was made of Nate Finch's range. Men had been stationed at the pass to make it impossible for Nate to move stolen cattle while the hunt was going on. But still, they had little hope that they would be successful.
1: See any sign of a blotted brand in that bunch, Mike?
2: Not a sign, Sheriff. Nate never used nothing but a stamp brand on them critters. And if they ever wore any other brand but the Circle G, I ain't able to find it.
3: I reckon be this way.
4: Anybody that gets the best of Nate has got to be plenty good.
1: Then let's get on with it. We ain't done yet by a blame sight. Get up there.
3: Get up.

0: Who there?
1: Who?
2: Dad, but if these critters ain't no different from the others we looked at.
3: All circle G's.
4: Fellas, I'm just about ready to give up.
5: But I ain't. Maybe Nate figured the safest place to keep that Russell stock was right where he wouldn't think we'd have the nerve to keep it.
2: Yeah? And where'd you say that'd be, Sheriff?
5: In his own corrals. Come on.
4: Get up there, fellas. Come on.

0: Well, Sheriff, looks like that guess of yours was wrong, too. There ain't no rustle cattle in these corrals.
1: And what in blazes happens to them critters?
2: Now you're asking something.
1: Just look at the way things are. You fellas have all had your cows stole. The rustling started about the time Nate bought the Circle G. Now, cows can't be took across the mountains, and they ain't been took out by the way of the pass. And yet, by darn, there ain't a critter with a blotted brand on this range.
3: I was just thinking, Sheriff.
1: Yeah?
3: Maybe Nate ain't to blame. Maybe somebody else. One of us right here started stealing when Nate came, figuring he'd be the one that'd be suspicioned.
1: Well, that might be.
0: You're local. I know every one of you fellas. And there ain't a one of you I wouldn't take my oath for straight.
1: I'd have said the same, Bill, but I don't know.
2: Here comes Nate now.
0: Wants to know what we're doing here, I bet.
4: Who give you fellas permission to come on my place?
1: Now, look here, Nate.
4: I'm asking you a question. I want a straight answer.
5: I can tell you what they're doing, boss. They're looking for the cows they think we stole.
4: Is that it?
0: And what if it is?
4: Just this. I'm getting tired of you fellas saying I'm crooked. If I'm crooked, prove it. If you can't prove it, keep your mouth shut.
0: Why, you...
4: And that goes for you, Bill Owens, like the others here. And maybe a bit more.
0: Yeah?
4: You're the one that's been doing most of the talking. And I ain't standing for it.
0: I'll say what I please when I please.
4: You do, and you'll stop late.
0: Why, you blasted polecat. I'm twice your age. But I'm still twice the man you'll ever be.
4: You'll do what?
2: He brought a gun on you, Bill.
1: I'm the law here, and you...
4: And you'll take your parts and get out of here. And you won't come back less than I tell you to.
5: Put the nail keeping covered, boss.
4: Now get.
1: You're going too far, Nate.
4: And right now, you're going fast.
3: We might as well, Sheriff. We don't want no shooting till we get evidence.
1: Yeah.
0: But I'm telling you, Nate, we'll get that proof one of these days. And when we do, you'll hang. Come on, you dog.
2: Get up.
1: Get up there. Get up.
4: Still can't figure it out, eh?
5: Boss, we got them fooled, and they'll stay fooled.
4: Yeah, there ain't a one of them fellas that'll ever savvy that scheme you thought up, Nate. I'm wondering.
6: What about?
4: They'd have give up by now if it hadn't been for that old fool of a Bill Owens.
5: Yeah, he's the one that's been keeping them stirred up, all right.
4: But there ain't nothing we can do about that.
6: There ain't.
5: Thought of something, boss?
4: I was just thinking it might do some good to have Bill jailed.
5: Jailed?
4: Jailed. And if I ain't figured mighty wrong, I know just the way to do it. Listen here, fellas. I'll tell you what I got in mind.

0: For the next 3 days, the situation remained unchanged. The ranchers, disappointed in their final effort to place the blame for the rustling on Nate Finch, went back to their work. On the fourth day, old Bill Owens sat in the Lazy M bunkhouse talking with his foreman.
1: I reckon we're licked, Uto.
2: That's what I've been thinking right along.
1: When rustlers get too slick for a couple of old hands like you and me, it's about time we quit calling ourselves cattlemen and start the sheep raising business.
2: Yeah.
1: I've always said that...
2: Sounds like we got company.
1: Wonder who in blazes 'tis.
2: Looks from here like it might be the sheriff.
1: The sheriff? Say, you don't suppose he's found out anything, do you?
2: Not a chance. They probably just stopped by for grub.
1: Howdy, Sheriff. Howdy, Mike. Come on in.
3: I don't want no trouble, Bill.
1: Huh?
2: Gee, you fellas look like you just lost your best friend. What's ailing you?
3: I'm arresting you both.
1: You're loco.
3: I never thought you'd turn crooked, Bill.
1: Crooked?
2: You call Bill crooked? Why, you must be crazy in a breed on marijuana.
3: I'm arresting you for rustling.
1: Now, look here, a joke's a joke.
3: Ain't no joke.
1: Now...
3: We just found 20 of my cows with your brand on them. They'd been worked over with a running iron.
1: No.
3: I reckon we don't have to tell you about it, Bill.
1: But I don't savvy this.
3: I got it figured out now. There wasn't a fella in this valley that was more trusted than you. You could take critters with blotted brands out of the valley, and nobody would look them over close enough to find it out. They was too busy suspicioning Nate Finch.
2: Where'd you find them cows you say we stole?
3: Right on your range.
1: And you fellas all us claim to be my friends.
3: It's the other way around, Bill. It was you that had us fooled. Come along, Bill. You too, Utah.
2: You dang digits.
3: I ain't gonna argue.
2: You can't arrest Bill. Take me if you wanna. But there ain't a square fella in this valley than him.
3: We're taking you both.
2: Why, you...
1: Never mind, Utah. We'll go along. Well, when folks that have been your friends for years quit trusting you, then it don't matter much whether you're in jail or out. We're going with you, Sheriff. But someday you will find out this is the biggest mistake you ever made.
4: Are you?

The curtain falls on the first act of our thrilling Lone Ranger drama. Before the next exciting scenes, please permit us to pause for just a few minutes.

0: Now to continue our story. Bill Owens and Utah Simpson, who had been accused of cattle rustling, were arrested by the sheriff and taken to the county jail. We see them in their cell that same evening.
1: Utah, when the sheriff say court's gonna set?
2: He looks for the judge to be here in about 3 weeks or so.
1: Golly. Who would have thought that 30 years of honest ranching could land a feller in jail?
2: And who'd have thought that folks who was your friends for most of that time would be the ones to jail you?
1: You sound like you're forgetting you're in jail just as sure as I am.
2: I ain't forgetting nothing. And mostly I ain't forgetting that you've been my pard and boss both for a blame long spell.
1: Well, we've had our share of good luck, Utah. And we'll show 'em we ain't afeard to take the bad.
2: What is that?
1: I didn't hear nothing.
2: Reckon I just imagined it.
1: Now I heard it.
2: Come from the window.
1: Let's have a look.
2: Yeah.
1: Anybody out there?
3: Remember me?
2: It's the Masked Man again.
1: Where'd you come from?
3: I was at your ranch when you were arrested, Bill.
1: Say, was it you that called your horse Silver?
3: Yes.
1: By golly, you wouldn't be... Oh, but shucks, I reckon that ain't possible.
2: Who wouldn't he be, Bill?
1: I was just thinking of another fellow that's got a horse called Silver.
3: Bill, I may be able to get you out of jail.
1: Yeah. You mean break us out?
3: That wouldn't help you. I will if everything else fails. But I think there's another way.
2: I don't know what it'd be.
3: To prove you innocent.
1: Innocent? You ain't got a chance. Them cows of Mike Pearson's that was found on my place is all the proof the law's looking for.
3: When I spoke to you before, I asked you some questions.
2: And a fine lot of good they done you.
3: I have another to ask you.
1: Stranger, me and Utah sure appreciate what you're trying to do. But you're up against a proposition that's too blame tough for you.
3: But answer the question anyhow.
1: Well, if it'll please you, it won't hurt us.
3: Have you or any of the other ranchers ever searched the valleys and the mountains for your stolen cattle?
2: Why would we look there?
1: Of course we ain't. I told you there ain't no way to get cattle out except through the pass. You could hide a million cows in them mountains, but it wouldn't do you no good till you got them to market.
3: I think you've overlooked something.
1: Yeah, what's that?
3: I won't tell you now in case I'm mistaken, but I'll soon put it to the proof.
2: You talk like maybe you got some scheme.
3: Perhaps I have. Bill, is there anyone among the other ranchers who still believes in you?
1: That's a funny question to ask.
3: I have to get in touch with someone who'll be willing to help you out.
1: Well, I don't know.
2: Bill, how about Mike Pearson?
1: Mike? Why, it's his cows that I'm supposed to have stole.
2: But I got a notion that nobody'd be more pleased to find out it wasn't so than Mike would himself.
1: But he...
2: Look here, Bill. Mike did what he figured he had to do. You'd have done the same, maybe, if you'd have been in his boots.
1: Well, maybe.
2: But if the masked feller can go to him and show him where you could be proved honest, I bet Mike would jump at the chance to help.
3: Utah, I think you have it.
2: You're darn right I have.
4: Here, Silver.
1: Say, is that your horse?
4: Yes, why?
1: Then... Yep. Then maybe you're the same feller I was thinking of all the time.
4: I'm leaving, but don't give up hope.
1: But wait,
4: come on,
1: I...
2: Golly, Bill, what are you looking so excited about?
1: Utah, that masked feller's on our side. And I'll bet the lazy M and my saddle to boot that the sheriff ain't got no chance of convicting us now, no more than you have of being good-looking.

0: Almost a week went by, and although the passage of time brought the day of their trial near, neither old Bill Owens nor Utah Simpson were worried. In the meantime, Nate Finch was pleased with the success of his trick. We see him now in his ranch house talking to the man called Lippy.
1: Lippy, my scheme worked out just like I said it would. Them two old fools are sitting in jail and folks have quit suspicioning us.
2: Yeah.
1: It's going to make it all the easier for us to get the cattle we want.
2: We never did have no trouble to speak of.
1: Yep. But Bill was needing a lesson anyhow.
2: Where'd Wally go to?
1: I don't know. He said something about some news he heard. He wouldn't say what it was till he'd made sure.
2: Yeah, he told me the same thing.
1: He ought to be along pretty soon.
2: Where are the rest of the boys? Playing cards in the bunkhouse.
1: Uh-huh. Well, in the morning they...
3: Boss! Boss, just listen to this!
2: What's the matter?
3: There ain't nothing the matter, unless you call good news something to worry about.
2: Yeah?
3: Mike Pearson just bought some purebred cows.
2: He did?
3: I heard he bought some, but I didn't want to say anything till they got here.
1: Purebred cows, eh? Now,
2: just a second, Nate.
1: Huh?
2: You ain't going to steal them, are you?
1: And why not?
2: But look here. You do that, and folks are going to figure that Bill and Utah wasn't the rustlers after all.
3: Shucks, what do we care what they figure? Them cows are just what we need.
2: But I...
1: Hold on,
2: you...
1: Lippy.
2: Yeah?
1: Wally's right. We can use them cows. And even if we do rustle them, that don't prove Bill and Utah didn't run their brands on them other critters.
2: Maybe not. But it's gonna make folks do some thinking.
1: Well, we weren't planning on quitting, was we?
2: No, but...
1: Anyhow,

0: Later that same night, the sheriff, a deputy, and Mike Pearson, the rancher, were in the sheriff's office in town. Mike, who claimed to have dropped in only to exchange gossip, seemed strangely nervous.
1: What time's it getting to be, Sheriff?
2: Doggone it, Mike. I wish you'd go on home. I'm getting calluses on my hand reaching for my watch.
1: But what time is it?
2: It's near 11 o'clock, and it's time I was locking up and going home.
1: Wait, there's no hurry.
2: What's got into you, anyhow?
3: Mike, you're jumping around like you were sitting in a frying pan.
1: Why, I just feel like company tonight, I reckon.
2: Then find your company somewhere else. I'm needing my sleep.
1: Oh, but Sheriff,
2: you
1: don't
2: can talk
1: mind.
2: All you want. You ain't keeping me here any longer.
3: Well, I reckon it'll be all right for me to go home, too, won't it, Sheriff?
2: Yeah, run along.
1: Doggone it, you can't do this. You don't
2: You
1: need
2: got
1: to go.
2: Something on your mind?
1: No, it's only
2: then
1: that
2: we're
1: I...
2: leaving.
1: Well, I sure wish you'd stay a while longer.
2: It can't be done, Mike. We're going to go... What the...
4: I was afraid you'd be gone.
1: And I was darn scared you wouldn't be getting here.
3: No, man.
4: Never mind that.
2: Say, what is this?
1: Hey, just a second, Sheriff. Stranger, did it work?
4: It did. Bring all the men you can get and come with me.
2: Mike, what do you got to do with an outlaw?
1: This fella ain't no crook. And it was on account of him that I was keeping you fellas here.
4: Sheriff, tonight you're going to learn who the real rustlers in the valley have been.
2: Huh?
4: What's more, I think you'll learn why the stolen cattle were never discovered before.
2: Is this fella talking sense, Mike?
1: You do what he says.
4: Don't waste time. We have to hurry.
2: Well,
4: are you going to do as I say?
2: How about Bill in Utah? There ain't two sets of rustlers in the valley, is there?
4: They never stole anything, and tonight we'll prove it.
2: You sure of that?
4: I am.
2: Then come on. The hardest thing I ever done was jail them fellas. And if I can find the reason for letting them out again, I'm going to do it.
1: Sheriff, I got a notion the masked fella is going to show us we made blame big fools out of ourselves.
2: If he can, that suits me. Hey.
3: Yeah?
2: The cafe's still open. You go down there and tell them fellas I want everybody along that can ride a horse.
3: Sure thing, Sheriff.
2: And go running.
3: I'm on my way.
2: And tell them to fill their gun belts with cartridges. If we're meeting rustlers, we're going to need them.

0: A posse was hastily formed, with the masked man in the lead, raced out of town toward the Pearson Ranch. There, the Lone Ranger waited until he saw a dim glow in the distance. Then he gave the command to ride again, and the posse headed for the hills.
1: That's a fire, ain't it?
2: It is. And Tonto said it.
1: Tonto?
2: Fire

0: There's another fire up ahead.
1: Are we getting pretty deep in them hills?
0: I don't know how far we have to go, but these fires will mark the way.
2: That engine sure knew how to make them.
0: They're built so they can be seen only from one direction.
1: I noticed that.
0: It was the only way we could blaze a trail at night.
1: And I got a notion it's going to blaze some low-down polecats right into jail.

0: Nate Finch and his men, driving Mike Pearson's purebred cattle ahead of them, followed a winding trail that led them farther and farther into the mountains. At last, they reached a broad valley filled with cattle.
1: There we are. 100 more head. 100 of the finest cows that money can buy.
2: Only we didn't pay no cash.
1: We'll let them pay us cash.
3: There ain't nothing more to do, is there, boss?
1: Hold there. I reckon not. Them cows ain't going to leave the valley now.
3: Then let's be getting back. We can just make it before sunup.
1: Yeah.
4: Boss, what's that?
1: You see something?
4: I ain't sure. Seemed like I seen a light, but it was gone before I could be sure.
3: Almost justly like some fireflies.
4: Maybe.
1: All right, fellas. We're heading for home.
5: All right.
3: I'm so doggone tired I could sleep in the saddle.
4: What the? We've been followed.
3: What in blazes?
4: Ain't that a fella on a white horse?
3: And there's more riders with him.
4: Fire at him.
3: Too blame dark to see good.
6: Give up or we'll shoot the bunch here down.
4: We can't fight all of them.
1: Fire, I tell you.
3: Watch out for the injured.
4: Hey, he's roping.
7: Oh, no, Johnny. He'll have the cats. Those of them.
3: You blasted pole cat.
8: You're the skunks that framed Bill in Utah.
3: They try anything, shoot him down.
4: Take that rope off of me. Let me loose.
3: You ain't getting loose till you're in jail.
4: We give up.
3: Don't shoot, fellas.
1: I think they should prove who the real rustlers are.
3: You're doggone right it does. Long time, boys. We're starting back for town right away.
9: Look at all them cattle in the valley.
1: Except for those that have died, you should find every cow that's ever been stolen from you.
3: I can't figure this out, stranger. Why in blazes should these fellas steal cows and leave?

0: them here where they can't be sold. Well,
1: because they was doing just like the masked fella figured they must have.
0: Yeah?
1: They kept the stolen cows here, then took the calves each season and put their brand on them.
0: Huh?
1: That way they wasn't running no risk. The calves didn't have no brands but what they put on them. And they never tried to sell the cows that had our brand.
0: That's the slickest thing I ever heard of.
1: That's why the masked man had me get purebred cows. He figured as long as calves was what they wanted, they'd jump at the chance to steal purebred stuff to improve the breed.
0: And they fell for it.
1: That redskin trailed them here.
0: Well, thanks to the masked man, this is one stunt the rustlers won't be trying around here for a long time to come.
1: Not these rustlers, anyhow. They'll be too busy hanging from the end of a rope.
0: And, Mike, I'm going to ask Bill in Utah if they won't give me the lend of theirs for the job.

0: The stories of the Lone Ranger's adventures were told and retold around thousands of frontier campfires, and many of those stories have come down to us through the generations. We know that the masked rider of the plains did more than any other man to bring law and order to the early western United States, and that High Old Silver came to be the battle cry of justice. Return with us now to those thrilling days when the West was young. From out of the past come the thundering hoofbeats of the great horse Silver. The Lone Ranger rides again.
1: Come on, Silver! We're heading for Baker City! Tonto's waiting

0: The masked man and his faithful Indian companion Tonto rode slowly toward Baker City. Less than a mile from town, as they were passing a grove of trees, Tonto's horse whinnied nervously and for no apparent reason came to a clattering halt.
1: What matter, Paint Horse?
2: Oh, Silver. Oh.
1: Oh. That funny thing.
2: Maybe there's a snake on the trail.
1: Me not see him.
2: But what? Look over there, Tonto.
1: What you see?
2: I may be wrong, but I want to have a look.
1: Oh?
2: Come. You see anything by the base of that tree?
1: Grass plenty torn up.
2: As though there might have been a fight here, but that isn't all.
1: There, blood.
2: That's what must have frightened your horse. Whoever was here tried to cover it up, but he was in too big of a hurry to do a good job.
1: Not right. You look. There, on tree.
2: What is it, Tonto?
1: There, hair from horse.
2: Yes, black hairs. Someone riding a black horse was here. The horse must have rubbed up against the tree, and these hairs were caught in the bark.
1: Not right.
2: Do you find anything else, Kimosabe?
1: No. Not all.
2: This may mean nothing, or it may mean a lot.
1: Me think feller get killed. What we do?
2: There's nothing we can do except go on to town.
1: What we do there?
2: Perhaps they've had word there of a shooting. Steady, old boy. Most likely, there's nothing to worry about. But it won't hurt to find out. Come on.
1: Get him up, Paint Horse.

0: At the same time the masked man and Tonto were examining the evidence beneath the grove of trees, three men were standing before the bar of the cafe in Baker City. One was Mort Prentiss, a rancher with an outfit 15 miles from town. The second was Clem Sawyer, the town's domineering banker. And the third was Phil Tracy, a gambler who spent most of his time at the cafe's gaming tables. The three men were engaged in what seemed to be a friendly argument.
1: Look here, Clem. What I aim to find out is how you and Phil knew I was figuring to buy that there diamond Jason York brought to this town.
2: You didn't have a notion you could put something over on us, did you, Mort?
3: I ain't as easy as that. And from the looks of it, Clem ain't neither.
1: You two are always trying to go me one better.
2: What you mean, Mort, is that you and Phil are always trying to get the best of me.
1: Now I...
3: That ain't right neither, Clem. It's you and Mort that are staying awake nights to get ahead of me.
2: Well, I put it over on the two of you the time I bought Blackie.
1: That horse of yours?
2: Mm-hmm. He's the best horse you ever seen.
3: He ain't in the same class with that black horse I bought.
1: You're both loco. Compared to that horse of mine, yours are just a couple of stove-in cayuses that ain't hardly got the strength to walk to the feed box for oats.
3: Why, you bragging
2: old
3: coyote.
2: Hold on. That just goes to prove what I was saying.
1: Yeah?
2: Because I buy me a black horse, you two fellas think you've got to have black horses to beat mine.
3: How about the time I bought me that fancy saddle? You two mavericks didn't waste no time having saddle just like it sent out from Denver.
1: Talk all you want to, Phil. And you too, Clem. But if the both of you ain't here to try and outbid me for that diamond old man York brought from Frisco, then I'm a sheeper.
2: Well, you didn't figure on hogging in for yourself, did you?
3: Say, just who is this fella York?
1: Ain't you never heard of him? Why, he's the biggest jeweler in the hull of Frisco.
3: Know him, do you?
1: Well, he's never been in these parts before, but I met him once when I was on the coast.
2: Now, why can't we go up and talk to him now, Mort? He's in his room, isn't he?
1: We're supposed to wait for the young fella that's his bodyguard.
3: Well, ain't that him just coming in?
2: Well, sure it is. Well, what's his name, Mort?
1: He calls himself Dick Leonard.
2: Dick. Hey, Dick.
4: You want me?
2: We're waiting to see your boss.
3: We heard he's got one of the biggest diamonds ever seen in these parts.
4: That's right. Sure is a beauty. You fellas aim to buy it?
1: Well, one of us does.
4: Come along, then. His room's just at the head of the stairs.
1: Come along, fellas.
2: Why won't he come down?
4: Well, if his cash going to change hands, it ought to be where it's private.
3: Well, here's the steps.
1: Well, I'm declaring myself right now. I'm going to have that diamond if I got to get a mortgage on my ranch from Clem to buy it.
2: I ain't so sure I'd loan you any cash.
3: Well, I got cash aplenty. So I'm warning you fellas. If either one of you aims to get that stone away from me, you'll have to bid mighty high.
1: You're two of the most contrary cusses.
2: Quiet down. Here's York's door.
4: I'll knock to let him know we're here.
3: Well, go ahead.
1: He don't answer.
2: Maybe he's napping.
4: That's funny. He don't often sleep during the day.
1: Well, rap again.
4: Yeah.
2: He wouldn't have gone out, would he?
4: He said he'd be right here.
1: Maybe you better try the door.
4: I don't suppose there's anything wrong, but just...
3: Well, anyhow, the door's unlocked. He can't be so very...
2: Look at there. Well, I'll be...
5: Come here.
1: He's been shot.
5: Mr. York, can you hear me? This is Dick.
3: That won't do no good. He's dead, all right.
2: Real
3: Take a look there.
2: Center.
5: Oh, but who...
1: The diamond. Where's the diamond?
5: Why, he kept it in a little chamois bag in a special pocket he had.
2: Take a look and see if it's there.
5: I'll soon find out.
1: I'll bet it's gone. What else would he have been shot for?
3: Can you find it, Dick?
5: Just a minute.
2: Mort, you better get the sheriff. This is something for the law to handle.
1: I seen him downstairs. I'll have him right here.
3: What'd you find out, Dick?
5: It's gone.
2: The diamond?
5: There ain't no sign of it. The bag's here, but it's empty.
3: What's that under York's hand?
2: It's a piece of paper.
3: I'll get it.
2: What's it say, Phil?
3: Well, of all the low-down tricks. Put up your hand, you skunk.
5: You don't mean... Oh, look here. Don't you accuse me of it. I didn't do it.
3: Reach, Dick. Heist your hands and make it fast.
5: You're wrong. Look here, Phil. I didn't have
3: Heist him. Take his gun, Clem.
2: I'll take his gun, Phil, but I'd sure like to know what you're accusing Dick for.
3: Get the gun, then I'll tell you.
2: There.
5: Listen, boys, there's a mistake. There's a big mistake.
3: Shut up. Here, Clem, have a look at this note. It was written before York died.
2: Let me see it. Writing sort of scraggling, ain't it?
3: Yeah.
2: It's enough to put the blame on you, all right, Dick.
5: What's it say?
2: I was shot by my bodyguard. That's you, Dick.
5: It's a lie. Let me see that note.
3: So as you can chew it up and destroy the evidence, huh? Not a chance. We told you what it says. Now, you just keep your hands high till we get the sheriff here.
5: I know York's handwriting. Let me see if it's his.
3: A man don't bother to write in his familiar style when he's dying. Writing don't mean anything.
5: You gotta listen to me now.
2: Better save your talk for the jury and the sheriff, Beck.
6: What's all the commotion?
3: Oh, here's the sheriff, Mort, now. Come in here, Sheriff.
6: That's what I aim to do. What's going on? Hey, Phil. What are you holding your gun on Dick for?
3: I reckon we already got the prisoner for you, Sheriff.
5: Listen to me. It's a frame-up. I didn't do it.
6: That's what about 9 killers out of 10 say. It's funny the number of men claim they was framed. So it's Jason York that's been shot, eh?
3: There he is, poor critter.
2: Phil has a note.
6: Well, let me see it.
3: There you are. It tells just why I slapped Leather and disarmed Dick Leonard.
5: Sheriff, let
6: Shut up like you done reading this.
3: It's evidence, ain't it?
6: I reckon it is. Let me see your shooting iron.
2: Here it is.
6: Thanks, Clem.
5: You can see, Sheriff. The gun ain't been fired. Smell of it. You can prove it.
6: Ain't no cartridges fired. Barrel looks clean. Don't smell of burnt powder.
5: Don't that prove
6: that
5: it?
6: That don't prove a thing. The first thing a smart killer does is to clean his gun and replace the fired shells. We'll take the gun as evidence along with a note.
5: Sheriff, will you let me have a look at that note?
6: Sure. Keep your hands right where they are and look as much as you please. That's you that's mentioned here, ain't it?
5: Yeah, but that ain't York's handwriting.
6: No?
5: No, it ain't.
6: The jury will discuss that angle of it, Leonard.
5: All that dirty frame-ups. You can't hang in the strength of that note. You can't...
1: May as well fess up, Dick. Where's the diamond at?
5: Well, how'd I know?
1: Don't know why you wouldn't, being as you killed York to get it.
3: You'd do best to tell the truth, Dick.
2: Sure, come clean. Tell us where the diamond's hid. The law might go a little easier with you.
5: I don't know where the diamond is. I didn't kill York. I didn't touch that diamond. You can jail me if you're a minder. You can hang me, but I won't tell where that diamond is. I can't tell because I don't know, and that's the honest to gosh truth.
6: Well, you better come along, Dick. I reckon there's nothing to do but jail you.
7: I wouldn't decide on that too quickly.
1: Well, what the...
3: Where'd he come from?
5: Mass.
6: Well, I'll be. Stick your hands up, mister. You're...
7: Not so fast. You're all covered.
3: I got a gun on you.
7: It looks as if we have each other covered. Drop your gun.
3: I won't.
7: Drop it. You can't squeeze that trigger fast enough. Drop it. Quick. That's better. Now we can talk.
6: Who in
7: Sheriff? I can best explain my being here by saying I'm interested in seeing this murder solved.
6: Then why...
7: But arresting that man won't solve it.
3: Who says it won't solve it?
1: He read a note.
7: Anyone could write a note. What does that mean?
3: But it's signed
7: by the... Is there anything to stop you from signing whatever name you want?
3: Me? Well, land sakes,
7: You can write anything.
1: My sakes, mister, don't look at me. I don't know anything.
7: If the dead man is supposed to have written the note in this room, isn't it natural to suppose he would have been shot in this room?
6: Who in blazes says he wasn't shot in this room? Now you get out of here and mind your own business.
7: What is there to prove he was shot in this room?
6: What's that?
7: Look around here. Is there any sign of a man being wounded or shot? I don't see any stains.
3: Well, that don't prove it.
2: Hold on, mister. I don't know who you are, but seems you're aiming to find a murderer.
7: How was the man shot?
2: Drilled clean through the heart.
3: He was killed mighty sudden.
7: Mighty sudden, eh?
3: Well, it must have been.
7: And yet you claim he was able to get to that table and write a note and sign his name to it.
5: He couldn't have, don't you see, Sheriff? That lets me out. That shows the note is faked. It proves that the note don't mean anything. And without the note, there's nothing to accuse me.
7: Do you know York's handwriting?
5: As well as I know my own. And that note weren't writ by him.
7: That's about what I thought.
6: Well, you thought what, stranger?
7: Perhaps I'd better keep my ideas to myself.
6: Now, see here. If you're going to bust into this case, you got to let me know.
7: I have nothing to say right now, Sheriff. Suppose you go right ahead as you had planned.
5: Don't let me down. Wait, stranger. Don't leave.
7: We'll meet again, Dick.
5: Don't go. You're the only friend I've got. You're the only one that believes in
7: me. Keep your chin up.
6: Now, you hold on. I want to talk to you.
7: Don't try to follow me. Now, I'll get the key out of the door.
1: Sheriff! Don't let him get away.
5: Grab it.
7: I've a cupboard.
6: Now, hold on there.
7: Out the back way.
8: Why you not tell the law what you find?
7: I nearly did, Kemosabe. Now I have another plan.
8: What? That?
7: We need certain information. But when we have it, Tonto, we'll trap the killer.

0: Now to continue our story. On the strength of the note which accused young Dick Leonard of murder, the sheriff of Baker City, accompanied by Mort Prentice, Clem Sawyer, and Phil Tracy, took Dick to jail and locked him up.
1: There. I reckon that'll hold you all right.
2: You're making a bad mistake, Sheriff.
1: Maybe so, but I'll take my chances on that.
3: Sheriff, what we want to know is where he put the diamond he stole.
1: He'll talk before I'm through with him.
2: You heard the things the masked man said. I'll bet Jason Ward never killed in that room.
1: You ought to know.
2: How in blazes could Jason have written anything after being shot through the heart the way he was?
1: That ain't for me to say.
2: What's more, I can prove that note wasn't in Jason's handwriting.
1: Yeah? How?
2: By sending to Frisco for other things he wrote. Then you can compare them.
1: Frisco's a mighty long ways off.
2: But it's one way...
1: I reckon the judge will be sober enough to hold court long before you could get an answer.
2: I wish I could talk to that masked fellow again.
1: There's some things I'd like to ask him myself.
4: Sheriff, maybe Dick and the masked fellow was in on the killing together.
1: They might have been.
5: It sure wouldn't surprise me if it was so.
3: By golly.
1: Huh?
3: Maybe that explains it.
5: Explains what more?
3: Where the diamond got to. Maybe Dick killed Jason, stole the diamond, then slipped it to the mask hombre.
4: That's it.
3: Sheriff, you gotta find that feller.
1: I'll get a posse together.
4: I'll ride in the sheriff.
3: And so will I.
5: We'll all go.
2: You fellas are clean loco. I'll bet the masked man didn't have no more to do with the killing than I did.
3: But that was a plenty.
4: Let's get started, Sheriff. If we don't wait too long, maybe we can pick up the trail.
1: Yeah.
5: Come on.
1: What's that?
3: Look!
4: The masked man again.
3: He was listening to what we said.
1: Then it's just too bad for him. Now we'll get him for sure.

0: The sheriff and his companions tried to follow the Lone Ranger, but the great horse Silver soon outdistanced the pursuit. For the next 3 days, a posse led by the sheriff scoured the hills for some clue to the masked man's hiding place. They were unsuccessful, however. And in the meantime, neither the ranger nor Tonto had been idle. The faithful Indian had made careful inquiries in the surrounding district and brought the information he gathered to his friend.
1: Then there are three men who might have killed Jason York. That is, if we're right in supposing he was shot near that grove of trees instead of in the hotel.
2: Tonto not think him shot in hotel.
1: It doesn't seem likely. Only Mort Prentice mentioned hearing a shot. He may have imagined it.
2: Not right.
1: Three men in town own black horses. Mort Prentice, Clem Sawyer, and Phil Tracy.
2: And not all.
1: All three wanted to buy the diamond Jason brought with him. And not a one of them could really have afforded it.
2: That what me hear.
1: Mort has had a bad year with his ranch. There's been talk that Clem's bank is shaky. He might have stolen the diamond, knowing some place where he could turn it into cash.
2: Plenty fellers say bank need cash.
1: And Phil Tracy has had an unlucky streak at gambling. I've heard he's lost thousands.
2: And him, bad feller.
1: The gambler would probably be able to dispose of a diamond easily.
2: What you think about feller named Dick?
1: I doubt that Dick killed Jason. The murderer wrote that note accusing Dick. He certainly wouldn't have accused himself.
2: That's right.
1: And no matter what the sheriff thinks, Jason couldn't have lived long enough to write that note.
2: What will you do, huh?
1: Otto, I think we can trap the killer tonight.
2: That'd be a good thing.
3: Here, Silver.
1: It'll be dark by the time we reach town.
4: Here, paint horse.
1: You understand what you're to do, don't you, Tonto?
4: Me know.
1: Good. Come on.

0: That evening, Phil Tracy, the gambler, following his usual custom, went to the cafe, where he joined in a game of poker already in session. His luck, however, was still against him, and at length he pushed back his chair impatiently and threw his cards on the table.
1: Blast the luck. I haven't had such bad cards in years.
2: Hey, Phil.
1: Yeah?
2: A fellow just pushed a gun in my back.
1: Well, what's that to me?
2: And then he gave me this paper for you.
1: What's that?
2: He said to give it to you right away.
1: What paper? Where is it?
2: Here.
1: Well, who was he?
2: I never got a look at him. He said if I tried to turn around, he'd shoot. But maybe he...
1: Well, I'll be...
2: What's it say?
1: None of your blame business.
2: You needn't get mad.
3: Was it bad news, Phil?
2: What are you looking so white about?
3: Can't you tell us what's in it?
2: Ain't the note signed?
1: It ain't signed, and I just said it's nobody's business what's in it. But if I find the fellow that wrote it, I'll fill him full of lead.

0: Clem Sawyer was alone in the office of his bank when suddenly the door burst open.
1: Don't turn around.
2: There ain't no cash here.
1: This isn't a holdup.
2: But
1: careful. What? I said not to turn around.
2: Who are you? I've heard that voice before.
1: I've got a message for you.
2: A message?
1: There. But don't read it until I'm gone.
2: Wait.
1: You will understand when you've read the note.
2: But listen here.
1: That's two of them, Silver, old fellow. Now to call on Mort Prentice. Come on, Silver.

0: Mort Prentice had been talking with the sheriff about Dick Leonard's trial for more than an hour. Finally, he said,
1: I guess we can leave everything up to you, Sheriff. Good night.
2: Night, Mort.
1: Like that young fella is going to hang, sure enough. But
2: stand where you are.
1: Hey, what
2: don't
1: the...
2: turn around.
1: I'll call the sheriff.
2: Read this. Then I think you'll change your mind.
1: What is this?
2: You'll soon know.
1: Wait, come back here.
2: We may meet again, Mort. Yep. Come on, Silver.
1: That's a blame funny thing. Who was that fella, anyhow? And what in blazes is in this paper?

0: After Mort left, the sheriff made ready to lock up his office for the night. But first, he went to Dick Leonard's cell. The young man still protested his innocence in the face of the evidence against him.
1: Sheriff, if you hang me, you're hanging the wrong man.
2: The judge will decide that, Dick.
1: But you ain't even let me write to Frisco, like I said, to get samples of Jason's handwriting.
2: I did that myself.
1: Huh?
2: Yep, I figured if you was bluffing, I'd just call your bluff.
1: And you'll get an answer before the trial?
2: Can't say about that, but it ain't impossible.
1: I reckon maybe I ought to apologize to you, Sheriff. I had a notion you were just trying to frame me for the killing without caring whether I'd done it or not.
2: Well, I got to thinking over what the masked man said, and
1: I... And you decided he was right?
2: No, not exactly. But he did mention one or two things that might need a little clearing up.
1: Well, a redskin.
2: Huh?
3: You stand still.
2: But what are you...
3: You do what Tonto tell you.
1: He's got you covered, Sheriff.
3: Boy, you only...
2: A key and open door. You can't make me, I...
3: Open door.
2: Careful of that gun, engine.
3: You hurry.
2: Just when I was beginning to think that maybe you wasn't guilty, you try a stunt like this.
1: Sheriff, I had nothing to do with the redskin coming here. I never seen him before.
2: You expect me to believe that?
1: It's the truth.
3: You open door.
2: I am. But you'll pay for this, Injun. And you too, Dick.
3: You come.
1: Me?
3: Uh-huh.
2: Redskin, this makes you just as guilty as him.
3: You come too.
2: But I tell you, I...
3: We take ride.
2: A ride? Where?
3: Tonto show you.
2: All right. You got the drop on me now. But I'm telling you, Injun, I'll have you in jail or turn in my star.
0: His work in town finished, the Lone Ranger raced toward the grove of trees where he and Tonto had stopped several days before. There he dismounted and stood beside Silver. The minutes passed slowly, but he made no move. Then, although he carefully concealed the fact, his ears caught the faint sound of a man's footsteps.
4: Quiet, old boy.
5: Hold it.
4: So you came.
5: Sure I came. But you never figured I'd show up without you hearing me, did you?
4: Perhaps.
5: Let me have a look at you. Well, bless my hide if it ain't the masked fella. I'm right glad to meet up with you again, stranger.
4: Yes?
5: And first I'm going to find out how you knew it was me that killed Jason. Then you're getting the same as he did.
4: You're sure of that?
5: I'm holding all the high cards in this game, stranger. I reckon you ain't got no choice but to follow my lead.
4: Go on.
5: Well, speak up. How'd you get on to me?
4: You read my note, didn't you?
5: Uh-huh. It said for me to meet you where the killing took place. And if we could come to terms, maybe you wouldn't tell the sheriff what you knew.
4: That's right.
5: But that ain't answering my question. Did you see it happen?
4: Maybe.
5: Don't feel like talking, huh? Well, I reckon I'll have a look at what's behind that mask of yours. Then we'll get down to business.
4: Careful.
5: Now just stand still, or this shooting iron of mine is liable to go off. There. No.
2: Head him, Silver!
5: Stop it!
2: Up, boy!
5: Flash, I'll kill you!
2: Drop your gun!
5: I let loose!
2: Back, Silver!
5: That horse is a devil!
2: He knows how to handle murderers.
5: Don't shoot me! I was just fooling when I said I was going to kill you. I didn't mean it.
4: Now we'll talk terms.
5: What do you want?
4: Will you give me half of the value of the diamond you stole?
5: Now look here,
4: make up your mind.
5: Sure I will, stranger. I'll give you half. Just put them guns down.
4: Where is the diamond?
5: Oh, wait till I sell it.
4: I'm not trusting you. Where's the diamond?
5: It's out at the ranch.
4: Good. I suppose you tricked Jason into coming here with you, then shot him and took him back to the hotel.
5: I thought you knew about that.
4: I know most of it.
5: You and me are really going partners?
4: We are, if I take half the diamond.
5: Then I guess it won't hurt to tell you. Sure. That's just the way it happened. Jason thought I was the only one wanted to buy the stone he had. So I said if he'd ride out to my ranch, I'd give him the cash.
4: But you left the cafe by the back way.
5: You must have seen that, too.
4: No, but it was the only way that you could have left without being discovered.
5: Yeah, we went out the back. And after he was shot, I got him to his room the same way. Wrote that note, then joined the fellas at the bar.
2: You need more evidence, Sheriff?
5: What's that?
2: We heard all that was needed, stranger. Mort Prentice is going to hang.
1: Stranger, you saved my neck, Prentice.
5: You double-crossed me.
4: Mort, you trapped yourself. But, Tonto and I discovered where the shooting had really taken place. But we didn't know who the killer was.
5: But you gave me that note.
4: And I gave notes just like it to Clem and Phil. All three of you own black horses.
5: Blast you!
4: Three men received identical notes. But only the guilty man could have known he was to meet me at this grove of trees.
5: I should have shot you when I first came up.
1: We was watching you, Mort. We'd have shot first if you'd have tried anything.
2: All we was waiting for was a masked man to get you to tell the whole story.
5: I'll get him for this.
2: Mort, you won't get anybody. Because just as soon as you've had your trial, you're going to hang.

A fiery horse with the speed of light, a cloud of dust, and a hearty hi-oh, Silver, the Lone Ranger.

0: the history of the Western United States is also a history of transportation. First prairie schooners, then the Pony Express, and finally the railroad helped bring civilization to the new country. It was the masked rider of the plains, however, that did most to establish law and order on the frontier. He fought crime and criminals throughout the length and breadth of seven states, and the memory of his deeds will remain as long as the memory of the early West itself. Now return with us to those thrilling days of yesteryear. From out of the past come the thundering hoofbeats of the great horse Silver. The Lone Ranger rides again.
1: Come on, Silver! We're riding east to the railroad! Someone's waiting for us!

0: Old Zeke Hackett had once ranged cattle all the way from the town of Hinsdale through Cedar Valley and beyond. In the days of his prosperity, he had befriended numberless men and women who had come to him starving or sick or homeless. With the end of the days of the open range, Zeke's prosperity faded away. And with his prosperity, the fair-weather friends who had taken advantage of his generosity. In the end, he'd been able to retain title only to Cedar Valley and a small strip of land to the westward. And here grazed the shrunken remnants of his once vast herds. We see Zeke now sitting on the porch of his home with his wife Martha, watching the approach of their nearest neighbor, Duke Bradley, with two of his men.
1: Well, there he comes, Martha, riding up here just as bold as you please. And 10 years ago, I'd have taken my shooting iron and run him off my place so fast he'd have scorched the air getting away.
2: Times have changed, Zeke.
1: Not for the better, neither.
2: Now, when he gets here, you treat him just as nice as you're able. It don't do to go looking for trouble.
1: Martha, I feel like to bust.
2: Well, you can just hold in that temper of yours. There ain't nobody else willing to give us cash for Cedar Valley right now.
1: Just because Duke's got everybody so blame scared they're afraid to offer anything.
2: I ain't saying that's not so.
1: And if I could only prove my suspicions, I'd be willing to bet every last penny I got that Duke's the fellow to blame for them water holes in the valley being pisoned.
2: Now, Zeke, you haven't no reason to say that.
1: I don't need no reason. All us could tell a crook by the way my rheumatics act.
2: Won't you ever get over that notion?
1: Well, it's so. I get within 10 yards of a crook and I get to aching like somebody's used me for a pincushion.
2: I've heard you say that for 40 years.
1: No, I can feel it coming on right now.
2: You behave yourself.
3: Howdy, Zeke.
1: Howdy yourself.
2: Didn't you hear me?
3: Well, you ready to talk business, Zeke?
1: Oh.
3: Something ailing you?
1: It's them dog-blasted rheumatics. Never did have them so bad afore.
3: Well, now, I'm sorry to hear that. Didn't know you was troubled that way.
2: Don't you pay any attention to him, Mr. Bradley. Zeke's just like a big baby with his ailments.
1: You keep still, Marty. So you come to make me an offer for Cedar Valley again. Is that it?
3: I heard in town you changed your mind about selling.
1: It wasn't because I wanted to.
3: No?
1: But it ain't no use trying to run cattle where they die off like flies from pison water.
2: It's just terrible. We've lost half our critters already.
3: I was afraid of that. Now, if you'd sold out to me before, it wouldn't have happened.
1: How much you offering?
3: Well, last time I said I'd give you 3,000. Wasn't that it, Sawbuck? Yeah.
4: That's why I recollect it, boss.
1: Well, tain't much, but I guess
3: I'll... Now, wait a minute, Zeke.
1: Huh?
3: That 3,000 was for the valley and all the critters in it at the time I made the offer. But, of course, you wouldn't expect me to offer as much now, seeing that half your critters have died off since.
2: You mean you won't give us 3,000 even now?
3: 2,000's my best price.
1: Oh, my rheumatics is something fierce. Duke, 2,000's the same as robbery. Why, 5 years ago, I could have sold the valley and the cattle for 30,000.
3: This ain't 5 years ago.
1: Then make it 2,500.
3: Nope. I just give you my first and last price.
1: I ought to...
3: You ought to what?
1: I ought to tell you
2: Zeke,
1: to...
2: don't say anything you'll be sorry for. We need that money mighty bad.
1: But, Martha, to have nothing left but that strip of land over westward and a little handful of cash after all we used to have.
2: Oh, it's hard, but we can't hold out longer.
3: You're a real sensible woman, ma'am.
2: I just wished I wasn't. Oh, but at our age...
1: There, honey. I'll take the offer, I reckon.
3: That's fine, Zeke.
1: But I just wish I could figure out why you're so anxious to get the Valley Duke. Them water holes will be poisoned no matter who owns them.
3: Well, you see, Zeke, I got to figure this way. Most likely it's something underground seeping in and poisoning the springs. Maybe in time it'll all be washed away.
1: Maybe.
3: You can't afford to wait, of course, but I can.
1: You're sure it ain't something else poisoning the water?
3: Meaning?
1: Well, never mind. I said I'd sell, and having no choice, I'll keep the bargain all right.
3: Your rheumatics ain't so bad you can't get to town this afternoon to sign the papers, are they?
1: Oh, I reckon I can make it.
3: Then come on, fellas. I'll be expecting you at Lawyer Winton's office about 3.
1: I'll be there. And don't you forget the 2,000. Oh, these rheumatics will be the death of me yet.
3: That old fool and his rheumatics. All right, fellas, get to your saddles. We're riding to town.
5: Something underground poison in the springs, eh?
6: Zeke can't prove no different, can he?
3: Shut your mouth, you two. Come on, get up there. Get up.

0: In the meantime, some distance to the east, rumors that the railroad planned to extend its lines westward became a practical certainty. A small group of surveyors started making their way across country with chains and transits. And one day, the Lone Ranger and his faithful Indian companion, Tonto, rode up to the crew.
1: Hello there.
2: A masked man. What the...
1: Who's over? Who's a chain horn?
2: Outlaws. What do you want here?
1: We're not outlaws, Jerry.
2: You know my name.
1: You're Jerry Duncan, aren't you?
2: We never met before that I can recollect.
1: Your superintendent told me about you.
2: Mr. Stanley?
1: Yes.
2: How come outlaws like you know him?
1: I said we aren't outlaws. Tonto and I became acquainted with him a long time ago.
3: We help him when him in plenty trouble.
2: Yeah?
1: He told us the railroad would build, and that you'd be in charge of the surveying crew.
2: Blast it, he shouldn't have talked so much.
1: He knew that anything he told us would be held in confidence.
2: Look here, stranger, if that information gets out, it's going to cost the railroad a fortune to buy the land it needs.
1: But we won't repeat what we know. I'm afraid most of the people through here suspect your purpose already.
2: Maybe so. But they ain't so blame sure that they're going to turn down a fair price for their land.
1: Tonto and I have been watching the route you're laying out. From what we've seen, you'll have to go through Cedar Valley.
2: Yeah. Well, that's a long ways off yet.
1: But it's directly on the way to Hinsdale.
2: For all you know, maybe we ain't going to Hinsdale. Maybe we're going to Perryville instead.
1: Stanley said that Hinsdale had been definitely decided upon.
2: Mister, you know too blame much. Either you're an awful good friend of Mr. Stanley's, or you've blackmailed him into saying a lot of things he shouldn't have.
1: Which do you believe?
2: Well, I ain't so sure. You're wearing a mask like an outlaw right enough, but somehow I got a feeling you're different from what you seem to be.
1: Thanks, Jerry. I give you my word that we're to be trusted.
2: But what makes you so interested where the railroad's going?
1: Everybody's interested in that. But I particularly wanted it to go through Cedarly's fortune.
2: You ain't pulling the wool over my eyes.
1: Wait.
2: You polecats. Zeke put me through school when I never had a cent to my name.
1: Put down that gun.
2: And right now I'm paying back part of what I owe him. Ben, grab these fellas. They're off.
4: You not get us.
1: Come on, come on.
2: Oh, you. Missed them.
5: We scared them off anyhow.
6: Bastard crooks.
2: All right, men. There ain't no use chasing them. We'll settle them fellas later on.
0: And it sympathized with him when his fortunes declined. Now learning of Duke Bradley's action for the first time, they determined to investigate. We see them at the end of their journey, reining in their horses beside the corral where Zeke is standing.
1: Oh, Silver, oh. Zeke!
3: Well, doggone my hide if it ain't the masked fella in Tonto.
1: Been a long time since we've met.
3: Too blame long. Tonto, glad see you.
7: Well, Tonto, there ain't so many feel that way anymore. I can recollect when I had more friends than I knew what to do with. It seems like when a feller's down, they sort of forget about him.
1: I know one who hasn't, Zeke.
7: Yeah?
1: Jerry Duncan.
7: Jerry? Say now, there's one of the finest young fellers ever was. Met up with him when he was just an orphan kid. All I sort of felt toward him like I would have if he'd been my son.
1: And he thinks a lot of you?
7: Your friends are his?
1: No, I'm afraid he thought us outlaws.
7: Recollect when we first met up. First I figured you was outlaws myself. Then when my rheumatics didn't get to aching, I says to myself, Zeke, there's a non...
1: The water holes in the valley?
7: He must have. I can't prove it, but just as sure as I'm standing here, he did that very thing.
1: And he can't be brought to justice?
7: There's no way at all. But there's something else that can be brought to.
1: Yes?
7: And that's the business end of shooting iron. You stay here while
1: Wait,
7: I get
1: Zeke.
7: My...
1: Wait, Zeke. Listen to me. Perhaps there's another way to punish him.
7: I don't know what it'd be. Oh, golly. Just thinking of that critter's brought on them pains again.
1: You can't fight a man like Duke Bradley with guns.
7: The surest way I know of.
1: No, Zeke. I have still a better plan.
7: Huh?
1: And from what you've told me, I'm sure it'll work. Now listen to me.
0: The curtain falls on the first act of our

0: Now to continue our story. A week after Duke Bradley had bought Cedar Valley from Zeke Hackett for a fraction of its true worth, the rancher was talking with one of his men.
1: Well, Lim, before the day's over, I'll be banking about $40,000 or $50,000.
2: Will it be that soon, boss?
1: Yep. I heard today that the fellow representing the railroad will be in town to buy up land.
2: Good enough, huh?
1: When Zeke hears about it, I'll bet he'll be fit to be tied.
2: I can just see him. He'll be yelping about his rheumatics so as he could be heard clear to the next county.
1: We ain't worrying about him.
2: You reckon the railroad will pay that much cash?
1: They'll pay. It'd cost them 10 times as much to cut across the hills.
2: Yeah, anyhow, that much.
1: I'll be making myself a nice profit. $2,000 a Zeke for the valley, and $500 to pay that fellow in the railroad office for telling us which way the line's going to be built.
2: Golly, and all the rest clear.
1: The best part of it is we couldn't have lost no matter which way the railroad was built.
2: Uh-huh.
1: If they'd decided to go to Perryville instead of Hinsdale, they'd had to cross that land over to the west that Zeke owns.
3: The surveyors are here.
1: Going through the valley, eh?
3: But they ain't.
1: What's that?
3: The railroad's changed its plans.
1: You're local.
3: I ain't. The railroad's not coming to Hinsdale.
1: But I...
3: It's going to Perryville. Them surveyors are on Zeke's land.
2: That western strip of his?
3: Yeah.
1: You seen him yourself?
3: No, not exactly. But I heard it in town.
1: It can't be.
2: We ought to see for ourselves.
1: Come on, that's just what we're going to do.
3: I never believed it at first, but even the sheriff said he seen him.
1: If that fellow in the railroad office double-crossed me,
2: He might have, figuring you couldn't prove nothing.
3: And figuring if he gave out the wrong information, the railroad couldn't prove nothing either.
1: He'll pay for it if he did. Steady there, blast you.
2: Let's hurry.
3: I'm ready.
1: Get up there.

0: At almost the same time, the Lone Ranger rode swiftly into town on his great horse, Silver, reined in before the sheriff's office, and hurried inside.
1: What the?
2: Don't go for your gun, Sheriff.
1: A masked man, a mole, a blasted man.
2: You're going to do what I say. I'll explain later. But there's no time to waste now.
1: You'll be jailed for this.
2: Perhaps, but right now you're coming with me.
0: Duke Bradley led his men at a swift gallop toward the narrow stretch of land which Zeke Hackett still owned. As they approached their destination, Duke saw that the report he had received was correct.
3: Who there? Who there? Who there?
4: You there.
5: You calling me?
4: You heard me, didn't you?
5: Well, I heard you. I didn't care much about your style of calling either.
6: Don't get smart, mister.
4: Shut up, Lem. I'll talk to this fella. Now, what I want to know is what you and your men are doing over here.
5: What we're doing is our business.
4: But I'm making it mine.
5: Yeah?
6: Let me handle him, boss. Maybe a little gun weapon would do him some good.
5: Anytime you fellas want to start something, I'm willing.
4: Look here. I thought the railroad was going through Cedar Valley.
5: You did, huh?
4: It was supposed to be built to Hinsdale. But this is the way to Perryville.
5: And what if it is?
4: Just this. I own Cedar Valley. I paid good cash for it. But if the railroad's going to Perryville, I won't be able to sell it.
5: Well. Now, ain't that just too bad?
4: You're
5: Duke Bradley, ain't you?
4: That's me.
5: Well, I heard about the way you cheated old Zeke. You thought you was going to collect big money. But this is Zeke's land, and now it's him that's going to collect.
6: Duke, we ought to fill that fella in the railroad office full of lead.
7: It was him that got you in this fix.
5: That'll serve you right.
4: Hold it, Sawbuck.
6: But I
4: can't. Come on. Get back on your horses. We ain't licked yet.

0: Ever since the day Zeke Hackett had spoken to the Lone Ranger, his bitter mood had passed, and his puzzled wife frequently observed the old man chuckling to himself. When questioned, he refused to give his reason, and Martha found her curiosity increasing. We see the elderly couple in the living room of their home.
1: For pity's sake, Zeke, quit your laughing to yourself. I declare sometimes I think you're losing what little sense you ever had.
2: Do you now, Martha?
1: I do. Oh, now, Zeke, you tell me what it is you're keeping to yourself this way. It hasn't got anything to do with the valley, has it?
2: You'll find out all in good time.
1: But why can't you tell me?
2: Right now, all the talking and begging in the world won't make me say a word. I give my promise to the masked man, and I ain't going back on it.
1: Oh, you're still just as stubborn as when you was courting me.
2: Uh-huh. That's how I got you, wasn't it? Oh.
1: For heaven's sake, Zeke, now what ails you?
2: Just look outside.
1: Why? Why, it's Duke Bradley with them two no-count gun hands of his.
2: The polecats. Come in, blast ya. Oh, them rheumatics. They're at it again.
3: Zeke, I changed my mind.
2: Yeah?
3: I don't want the valley no more.
1: Don't want the valley?
2: Kind of late in deciding, ain't you?
3: Maybe, but not too late.
1: You want we should give you back the $2,000 you paid us?
2: Well, if that's it, we can't do it. Most of it's spent.
3: I don't want the cash.
2: But you...
3: I'm here to make a trade.
2: A trade?
3: I got the papers here for you to sign and everything. Them and Sawbuck can be the witnesses.
2: Why, you ain't even said what you want to trade for yet.
3: I'll give you back the valley for the land you got over west.
2: Oh, so that's it.
3: You're getting all the best of the deal.
2: Like blazes I am. You seen them surveyors over there and you want that land to sell to the railroad. Well, Duke Bradley, you listen to me. That land's mine and I ain't selling it or trading it or giving it away. And that's flat.
3: Yeah?
2: Now you can get out of here, because we can't do business.
3: I reckon we will.
2: I said get out of here.
1: Please, Zeke, don't fight with him.
2: I'll... Sit down.
1: Oh, you shoved him.
2: Blast you, I'll...
3: You'll trade me that land, that's what you'll do.
2: You can't make me.
3: Yeah? That's what you think. I ain't got the time to waste on you like I did before. So we're getting this over with right now.
2: The land's mine and I'm keeping it.
3: Maybe you'll change your mind after I tell you a few things.
2: You...
3: First off... How do you think them water holes in the valley got poisoned?
2: I got a blame good notion.
3: Uh-huh. It was me and the boys done it. That was when we figured it was the valley the railroad wanted.
1: You beast.
3: Maybe that'll show you we ain't to be fooled with.
2: Go ahead and poison all the water holes you want to. That don't make no difference now.
3: It's too late for that. It wouldn't make no difference now if we did. But there's other ways of changing your mind. Ways you maybe wouldn't like.
2: I ain't afraid.
3: Show them, Sawbuck.
2: Sure.
1: Oh, you almost hit him.
2: Wait till I get my gun.
3: Stay where you are. Go ahead, Sawbuck.
1: Oh, my vase. The vase I brought with me from the east.
3: Changing your mind yet, Zeke?
2: I'll have the law on you.
3: No, you won't. There's three of us and only two of you. The law will have to take our word again, yours.
1: No, Zeke, don't hold out. They might kill you.
2: You got the papers with you, you say?
3: Uh-huh, right here.
2: Give them to me. I'll sign.
3: Now you're showing sense. You just put your name right there. Fellas, didn't I tell you we weren't through yet? Now I reckon maybe next time you'll believe me.

0: At the point of a gun, Zeke was forced to sign the papers which returned him Cedar Valley in exchange for the strip of land where the surveyors were active. This done, he accompanied Duke and his men to town where the papers were notarized. But Zeke did not return to his home. Instead, he remained in town until evening. We see him now in the cafe, watching the approach of Jerry Duncan and a second man.
1: Howdy, Jerry. I've been waiting for you.
2: Gosh, it's good to see you again, Zeke. Shake hands with Mr. Stanley.
1: Glad to meet you, Mr. Stanley.
3: It's a pleasure.
2: Mr. Stanley's our superintendent.
1: Uh-huh. Sit down, won't you?
3: Yeah. Thanks.
2: Look, Zeke, there's Duke Bradley and them two men of his. They're right where they can hear everything that's said.
1: Let them. That's what I want.
3: I understand you're the owner of Cedar Valley, Mr. Hackett.
1: That I am.
3: Would you be interested in selling?
1: Not for no $2,000.
3: What's that?
2: That's all right, Mr. Stanley. It's just a little joke, Zeke.
3: Oh.
1: You got any particular price in mind, Mr. Stanley?
3: I have. It's fair, I believe. $30,000.
1: Well, now, that's something.
4: Hey, what's going on here?
5: You're trying to pull some kind of a slick deal, Zeke?
3: Jerry. Who are these men?
2: Oh, they're the fellows who owned Cedar Valley for a while, Mr. Stanley. But it weren't for long.
3: Oh, gee. I think I've heard of them.
4: I ask a question, I want an answer.
3: One moment. What business is this of yours?
4: I'll tell you what business it is of mine. If you're buying the valley for the railroad, then I've been cheated.
3: Cheated?
4: You heard me. And by that fellow sitting right there.
1: He's pointing at you, Jerry.
2: I never cheated nobody.
4: No? I suppose you didn't tell me the railroad was going to Perryville.
2: Nope, I didn't. It was you who said that. I just didn't bother to put you right.
4: Boy, you...
5: Duke, they tricked us. And we're stuck with that land that ain't no good to us.
4: Well, we won't be for long.
1: You better be mighty careful, Duke.
4: You sneaking old fool. You ain't tricking me like this.
2: Zeke, watch out.
1: Now it sounds like you got the rheumatics, Duke.
4: My hand is smashed.
6: No, it isn't, Duke. I just hit your gun.
5: What a mess. So you want a gunfight, huh? Well,
4: raise your hands, all of you.
7: And keep them raised.
4: Sheriff, jail that masked fella. He just...
7: It's you I'm jailing, Duke. You and your pard.
5: You ain't got nothing on us.
1: That's where you're wrong. Go ahead, Sheriff. Jail the...

0: I got a cell already picked out for you.
1: If I ever get out,
0: You won't.
2: Duke, this is the worst luck I ever seen. To think that we forced Zeke to take back the land he wanted all the time. And then on top of that, to have to go to jail for beating ourselves out of all that cash. I don't care what you call it. That ain't justice.

In the early days of the western United States, the government found it hard to enforce its laws in the vast new territory. The local sheriffs gave the marshals their cooperation, but the man who did most to bring law and order to the frontier was the masked rider of the plains. Astride his great horse, Silver, he led the fight for justice, and the stories of his daring and his courage have come down to us through the generations. And now return with us to those thrilling days when the West was young and adventure lay at the end.

of every trail, the Lone Ranger rides again.

0: The Lone Ranger and Tonto learned that some smugglers were active near the Mexican town of San Sebastian and rode toward the border. Night fell before they reached the Rio Grande, however, and the ranger called a halt at the first ranch house they came to.
1: Oh, Silver. Oh, boy.
2: Oh, I can find out from whoever lives here who the sheriff is.
3: That's right.
2: You can wait here in the saddle, Tonto. I'll go to the door.
4: Stand right where you are until you elevate your hands, mister.
2: What's the matter?
4: I saw you coming. Just push the door open and walk in slow with your hands raised.
2: Oh, you're at the window there.
4: And sighting this rifle on you. Come on now, I've been watching. That's it. Now kick the door shut with your heel and see to it that you keep your hands above your shoulders. I reckon Paul'll be right pleased when he gets back.
2: Just who is your father?
4: As if you didn't know. I guess you've cross-trailed with him many a time, mister. Now take that mask off and we'll see at least one member of the dope smugglers.
2: Dope smugglers?
4: That's right. Take that mask off.
2: But you're making...
4: Come on, quick.
5: You put rifle down.
4: What the...
5: Me, take him.
4: Let go. Let me
5: take
4: go.
5: Take him.
4: Oh, I should have known you wouldn't take a chance in coming here alone.
2: Now, take it easy. I came here to find out who's sheriff of this county.
4: You know, blame well, it's my pa.
2: Your father?
4: Yes, Pigleg Sanders.
2: Well, I didn't know.
4: Mean to say you aren't one of the smugglers that's driven Paul most crazy these past weeks?
2: I am not.
4: And you, Matt?
2: I'm not even an outlaw, Miss Sanders. I have my own reasons for being masked. Now, what's this about smugglers?
4: If you don't know, you just ask anyone in town. For 6 weeks, some crooks have been bringing dope over the border. They've made Paul's life a misery by laying out false clues for him all the time.
2: They have?
4: Keeps him busy 24 hours a day doing nothing but following folks that he has reason to suspect are smugglers. You aren't one of the gang. What are you doing here?
2: You say there's dope being smuggled and the smugglers keep the sheriff following false clues?
4: Yes, they do.
2: Then, Miss Sanders, to answer your question, I think I'm here to help your father.
5: That paint horse.
2: Come on, Tonto.
6: You cussed beast, I'll learn you.
5: Him hit paint horse. Come back. Me fix him.
4: Look out,
2: Tonto.
5: There. Oh.
2: Steady, Tonto. You hit that man pretty hard.
5: Him hit paint horse.
2: No, no, Tonto. Don't take the last one. You've already knocked him out.
5: You look.
2: His gun was drawn. He was going to either shoot your horse for letting us know he was here or come into the house and cover us. Perhaps it's a good thing you acted as you did.
4: I've got you covered again. Now raise your hand.
2: To the saddle, Tonto. The girl won't shoot.
5: Let me do that.
4: I can't lift him. I'm not fooling, stranger.
2: Ready, Tonto. Head south. Learn more about the smuggling.
4: Did you hear what I said?
2: You'll not shoot. Come on.
5: No. Get him up, paint horse.
2: Come on there, fellow.
5: Not shoot.
2: Tonto, when we get near town, we split. Learn all you can about the smuggling. Meet in our last camp.
5: Not good.
7: Hadn't you better be getting back home, Pegleg? Maybe there'll be another clue there.
8: All right, barkeep. Never mind trying to be funny. The only way to run down these polecats that are bringing in the dope is to follow every lead a git.
7: First you follow a medicine man, make him unload all his stuff in the wagon. Then you tail a sky pilot over the border. Next, you suspicion a couple of old half-breed women of being men in disguise.
8: I reckon maybe the U.S. Marshal is right after all. I'm a doddering old fool that ought to resign from office.
7: Oh, shucks now, Pegleg. I didn't mean to rankle you that much. Why, land sakes, you was never one to take a thing to heart.
8: Barkeep, I've had a good record for the 12 years I've been in office.
7: One of the best, Pegleg. And the man that says different has me to fight.
8: Now, along comes these smugglers, and along comes a new U.S. Marshal, and along comes government orders to get them smugglers or get out in office.
7: No. Is that what you was told?
8: Same as. Granted, I'm willing to resign, barkeep. But I'd like to step out in my office with the record clean. As it is now, these coyotes are making a monkey out in me.
7: What happened tonight?
8: Same as before. I got what I thought was a good lead. Left yesterday afternoon and followed a couple of men south.
7: Yeah?
8: Spent last night across the border. Then picked up them two men and followed them back again. Got them on this side of the border and searched them and got them mad enough to foam at the mouth at me.
7: There wasn't smuggling, eh?
8: No. Not only that, there was government men. Working again the smugglers, same as I was doing. Seems they got the same sort of false lead I did.
7: It's a doggone shame, Pegleg. Oh, what'll it be, Indian?
9: You pick some food. Me take out.
7: Want a supply of victuals, eh?
9: Here, list.
7: I'll send it back to the kitchen.
9: That's good.
8: Well, I reckon I better be getting back to home. I left Betty there.
7: You got good hands there, Pegleg. They'll take care of the place.
8: Yeah, but I better get back anyhow. I'm tired. Evening to you, barkeep.
7: Evening, Sheriff.

0: When the sheriff reached home, his daughter told him the story of the masked man and the Indian.
1: And you don't have no idea who these two are?
2: No, I don't, Pa. I almost got to see the masked man's face, but that Redskin took the rifle away from me before he took his mask off.
1: I see.
2: Even then, I might have seen it. Buck Wilson was sneaking to the house to cover those two, but the Indian's horse gave him away.
1: And then what happened, Betty?
2: They left after knocking Buck down.
1: Wonder if they might be connected with this smuggling.
2: I thought at first they might be, but if they were, they'd have known your name. Seems the only reason they came here was to find out who the sheriff was.
1: Looks to me, honey, like these smugglers was too doggone slick for me.
2: Paul, you can't give up.
1: Well, I guess not I'll have to if the smuggling ain't put to a stop soon. I don't know.
2: Who's that?
3: It's me, Buck Wilson.
1: Come on in, Buck.
3: Evening, boss. Glad to see you got back.
1: Yeah. What's been happening on the ranch, Wilson? I ain't give much time to it since this smuggling business started.
3: Oh, the ranch is going all right, boss.
1: Heard you got knocked out.
3: Yep. Maybe that was the luckiest thing that ever happened to you.
1: Well, how's that?
2: What do you mean, Buck?
3: I think maybe I got a clue to this smuggling business.
1: Yeah?
3: When that engine knocked me down, I was sort of stunned for a time.
2: He was out cold, and it took you most 10 minutes to come to.
3: That's where you're mistaken, Miss Betty. I was on the ground, but I wasn't knocked out. I seen something fall from that masked man's pocket as he hit the saddle.
2: You mean to say you was conscious and never lifted a hand to stop those two men?
3: That's right.
1: Well, why did you let him get away?
3: Boss, I figured him for crooks, and figured that the paper they dropped might be important. I wanted to get it without them knowing that I had it, savvy. As things turned out, it's doggone good I done so.
1: Why?
3: That paper has some plans writ on it.
1: Plans?
2: What sort of plans?
3: Smuggling.
1: Let me see it.
2: You sure about that, Buck?
3: Sure as I'm sitting here, Miss Betty. Now, if only the gang goes through with the plans without changing them, there'll be a darn good chance to corral the gang.
1: Where's the paper?
3: Here.
2: What's it say, Paul?
1: Biggest load yet. Fetch enough over the border so as we can drop operations for a few weeks and let things cool off.
2: Is that what it says?
1: Yeah.
3: It can't refer to anything else but the dope, can it, boss?
1: No, sorry.
3: Says there that they figure on loading up below the border tomorrow night.
1: Yeah.
3: And cross the next day. Boss, I know you had a lot of false clues, but I'll bet you this one is straight.
1: It's the first one that ain't give me someone that I was supposed to fall on search.
3: Yep.
2: The biggest load yet.
3: And the last load for a time.
1: If I don't get them crooks this time, it's likely my last chance to get him will be gone.
3: That's what I figured. Now, look, boss. Other times you either worked alone or took a deputy with you.
1: Yeah.
3: Now you can't even trust a deputy. Tain't for me to try and tell you how to run your business, but...
1: Go on, Buck.
3: Well, that is, if you wanted me and some of the boys here to go along with
1: By
3: you...
1: By thunder, that's what I'll do. The work on my ranch can wait.
3: We're right handy with six girls.
1: I know you are, Buck. I wouldn't have asked you to go, but I'm doggone glad to have you now that you've offered.
3: I'll tell the boys about it, and we'll clean up our six guns and get ready for a showdown.
1: Thanks, Buck. If we get these crooks, I'll see that you boys ship.
3: Oh, that's all right, boss. See you in the morning.
1: Right. Now, by ginger, I'll bet we get somewhere.
2: I wouldn't be too sure of it, Pa.
1: Now, what do you mean, Betty?
2: Oh, Pa, every time you get a new lead, your hopes rise up like smoke from a wood fire. The higher you get to hoping, the more of a letdown you have when you come back empty-handed.
1: I got a feeling, Betty, we won't come back empty-handed this time. Call it a hunch if you want. But there's something tells me that this time we'll corral them smuggling polecats for good and all. Well, look at this letter. The biggest load of all. The last trip for some time.
2: I know. I read it.
1: Only thing that'll make us fair will be if that crook that come here changes the plans after finding he's lost the letter.
2: But...
1: Well, what's the matter, girl?
2: You have a hunch that you're going to get the crooks.
1: Just so.
2: Well... I got a hunch, too, Paul.
1: What's that?
2: I can't somehow feel that the man who was come here was a crook.
1: Well, sure he was. This letter proves it.
2: Have it your way, then. But I still can't think of that masked man as a smuggler of dope.
4: Hey, what are you doing there?
1: Well, that's Buck Wilson.
4: Hey, fellas.
2: Someone's out there.
1: Well, let me get out.
5: Stop! Stay where you are, I'll fire!
1: Drop him, Buck! Who is that? Oh, you missed him! Shoot again, Buck! Get out of here, boy!
5: Come on, Silver! Come on there, old boy!

0: So you learned, Tonto, the different people have been giving the sheriff false clues.
1: Not right.
0: I see.
1: What you here?
0: I followed Sheriff Sanders when I saw him heading for his home.
1: Uh-huh.
0: Took some time to sneak up close to the house.
1: You hear him talk?
0: Buck Wilson was in the house by the time I got there.
1: Oh, him foreman?
0: Yes, the man you knocked down.
1: Uh-huh.
0: Buck found some sort of letter. I don't know where he got it, but he was offering to go along with the sheriff tomorrow.
1: Another lead?
0: Yes, Tonto. And from what I heard, it's to be the last trip of the smugglers.
1: Uh-huh.
0: Furthermore, the sheriff is not going to take his deputies with him this trip. He's going to take his own ranch hands and leave the deputies here.
1: What we do?
0: We're going to take those deputies.
1: You got masks.
0: They'll follow me, Tonto, if they think that there's a chance that I might be the smuggler.
1: Oh.
0: If they do follow me, they'll be on hand when they're wanted.
1: Not right.
0: Get your horse inched up. We're going to start right now.
1: Me do that.
0: I'll go on ahead and locate the deputies. When they're aroused to the point of chasing me, I'll head south.
1: Here, paint horse.
0: Yep. And I'll meet you, Tonto, south of the town.
1: Come
0: on, Silver.
2: Come fast.
3: Watch out.
2: Come on, we got a lead on the smuggler.
3: Well, where's he at?
2: Jake Barton's house. Jake's trying to keep him there till we come. Jake sent his brother to zip me off.
3: I'm with you. Let's get going.
2: He was sounding Jake out, seeing if Jake wanted to buy some dope. He's masked.
3: Lead me to him. Do we walk?
2: Fetch your horse. You may need it.
3: Ain't but a step down on the road.
2: Come on there.
3: Hey, there's someone running out of Jake's place.
2: That's him. He's learned we're after him.
3: Firing on him. Get along there. Get up. Get up.
2: There he goes. Get going, horse. Get after him.
3: Our man
4: will
3: reckon
4: it.
3: Get up there.
4: Come on, Silver. Come on, boy. There's Tonto waiting.
5: You come.
4: Come on, Tonto.
5: Get him up,
4: Payne. They're after us, Tonto. That's what we wanted. Now to head for the border.

With the Lone Ranger racing for the border, sheriff's men pursuing him, the curtain falls on the first act of tonight's Lone Ranger drama. We will continue in just a moment.

0: Now, to continue our story. On the same day that the ranger led the deputies from town, the sheriff and his ranch hands arrived in the Mexican town of San Sebastian.
1: We may as well stop the cafe there, Sheriff. Someone there will know about all there is that's going on in town.
2: Yeah, I reckon so. This is where you generally spend the night when you're here, ain't it, Sheriff?
3: Yeah.
1: Town seems quiet enough.
2: It always is. And yet it's a dead sure bet that this is where them smuggling rats work from.
4: Ah, senor. You're come back quick, eh?
2: Oh, there, Pedro. Any strangers around the town?
4: No, senor. Only some of your friends.
2: My friends?
1: Who does he mean?
4: Si, amigo, at the table?
2: My deputies. Well, I'll be doggone.
1: What are they doing here?
2: I'll darn soon find out.
4: Senor, you spend the night, eh?
2: Yeah. I'll be here for the night. So these hombres.
4: Si, senor. I give you the same room as before, eh?
2: Yeah. That back room on the first floor.
4: Well.
2: Tain't easy for me to travel up and downstairs. Come on, Buck. We'll see what Sam and Leif are doing here.
5: Sheriff Sanders?
2: Yep, it's me.
5: Clark, how'd you find out the masked man was around here?
2: Have you seen him?
6: We seen him, all right. We trailed him here.
1: The masked man?
2: Riding a white horse?
6: The same.
2: Who told you two to come down here?
5: We didn't need telling. We're after the reward money that's up for the smugglers.
6: And that masked man's the critter we want.
1: Where's he at now?
6: We lost him.
5: It started last night in town. He was sounding Jake Barton out, seeing if Jake wanted to handle dope.
6: He was? Yeah. And before we could get him, he learned we was after him and hightailed down here.
5: He's still in town somewhere.
2: You sure of that?
5: Dead sure. We got a couple of gents we know watching the trail north.
2: Good. I'm glad you're here. We'll team up.
6: But what brought you here?
2: Buck Wilson found a letter this masked man dropped. It said that the gang was due to bring the biggest load of dope they ever toted over the border.
5: Well,
1: boss, I'd like to speak to you alone.
2: What's the matter, Buck?
1: Let me speak private. Just step over here, won't you?
2: Be right back, boys. Well?
1: Don't team up with them.
2: Well, why not?
1: Don't you, Savvy? Maybe they're the ones that are carrying the dope.
2: My deputies?
1: Why couldn't it be? Ain't they giving you some false leads?
2: Something to think about there.
1: Sure there is. And it'll be best if we work separate. And me and the boys will keep an eye on them, too.
2: Good idea, Buck. Good idea.
4: Well, somebody better be there, because we can't stay here all afternoon.
6: Sam, I'd assume we didn't team up with the sheriff.
5: How's that?
6: I got my own ideas. Pegleg has been here every time there's been a load of dope took over the border, ain't he?
5: Yeah.
6: Well, put two and two together. What do you get?
5: Meaning to say that you suspect
6: everyone but you and me. Maybe I ain't even sure about you.
5: Here comes Pegleg back again.
2: Boys, being as you come here by your own selves, maybe it'd be better if you worked that way.
6: Eh?
2: You do what you can to catch this masked man, and we'll do the same.
5: That's a prime idea, Sheriff. First-rate notion.
6: Yes, sirree.
2: It suits you all right, does it?
6: It sure does. Maybe we can do better working alone. I got a blame good idea as to who a couple of the smugglers are already.
2: Mm-hmm. Maybe I have, too. Yeah. I'll see you by and by.
6: What to tell you? Sam, that was a dead giveaway. It's easy to see why he don't want us around. We cramp his style considerable.
5: Yes, so. By thunder, now I know who to watch when he starts back for the States in the morning.
6: Hey, what the...
5: Who tossed that bullet through the window?
6: What sort of warning is that?
5: Look, there's that masked man outside.
6: Great Scott! He threw that cartridge in here.
5: Maybe he wants to be chased.
6: Well, he sure blazed to be accommodated. Let's go.

0: Sam. I never did see such a roundabout trail. Where in Tunker do you think that masked man is heading?
1: Heading for wooded land, that's sure. Can't be much further away.
0: How's that?
1: Grass still springing up where he rode, see?
0: Gosh, you must be close on to him, then. You reckon this might be some sort of a trap?
1: There he is. Hoist your hands, mister. We got you covered.
2: I'm close to the camp. I've been waiting for you.
0: What's that?
2: I said I've been waiting for you.
1: Oh, there. Waiting for us, huh? Well, just keep them hands high and take that mask off.
3: 1 minute. Get off those horses. I led you here because I wanted to talk to you.
0: Yeah? Well, we want some words with you, too.
3: Did you examine that cartridge closely?
1: For what?
3: If you did, you'll have a fair idea who you're talking to.
0: Yeah, let me see. Hey, this is a silver bullet.
3: Yes.
1: Then you...
0: You don't mean...
3: Now will you talk without demanding that I keep my hands up and unmasked?
0: Yeah, I don't know. This is a swell chance to have a look at your face.
3: No, it isn't. Because you're being covered.
1: Covered?
2: Me want you.
0: What the...
1: The redskin. That's the one we heard about. Dead right.
0: Never mind, Sam. You win, stranger. What's the play? What do you want us here for?
3: In the first place, I wanted to make sure you weren't the smugglers.
0: Wait, why, Doggone?
3: I wanted several people to think I was a smuggler.
0: You want them to think you
3: were? Yes. The real smugglers would know I was not and wouldn't waste their time in trailing me.
1: And we, trailing you, convinced you we wasn't in the gang. Is that it?
3: If you had been in the gang, you'd have been so busy getting ready to take that load of dope across the border in the morning that you wouldn't have wasted time trailing me.
0: Well, now that you're convinced... Suppose you show us that you ain't a smuggler disguised like the Lone Ranger and sporting silver bullets and a white horse.
3: I don't need to convince you.
1: We're deputies.
3: Not in this country. You can't make an arrest here.
0: By thunder, that's right.
3: You'll have to wait until you've crossed the border into Texas.
0: Well, when we cross the border,
3: and
0: then
3: the best
0: I'll
3: way to be sure I'll be at hand to search will be for you to travel with me.
1: With that Indian holding a gun on us?
3: No. Come on, Artato. They'll not use their guns.
2: Let me watch them. All same.
0: You seem blame sure we won't use guns, mister.
3: I'm sure because neither of you men are foolish. If you arrest or capture me now, I wouldn't be able to do a thing. If you let me go where I please and go with me, you'll be free to act as you please when we reach Texas tomorrow.
1: That's the deal, then.
3: Good.
1: It's a truce until tomorrow. But mark my words, mister. No matter what you do tonight, as soon as the Rio Grande is behind us tomorrow, we're searching you and that redskin with a fine-tooth comb.

0: Dead reddit, mister. I'm most sorry we're reaching the Texas side of the Rio.
1: Why?
0: Since last evening when we met up, I've sure grown to like your style.
2: Me too. I'd hate like sin to find your saddlebags loaded down with drugs.
0: Ain't just so. But mind you, if they are, stranger, you're slated to hang.
1: Very well. Here's the shoreline. Come on, Silver.
0: That's a powerful-looking paint horse the engine rides.
1: Him plenty good horse.
2: What'd you call the horse?
1: Him not got name.
0: No name? Sakes alive, seems to me that horse should have won his spurs afore now.
2: I wonder if it's likely to rain afore night.
0: I don't know. Them clouds off to the west look heavy.
2: Yeah, you sure do.
0: Sam, study that formation of clouds east of here.
2: Yeah, the sky's sort of gray looking.
0: Dad, rather, they ain't taking their chance to break loose.
2: Why didn't you highball it while we was just studying the paint horse in the sky and not looking at you?
1: Why should I?
0: Blast you. We thunk up that scheme figuring if you broke loose, we'd be able to drill you and know that you was in the smuggling gang.
1: Someone else thinks I'm in the gang, too.
2: Yeah?
1: Look south. There comes the sheriff.
0: Sure enough.
2: Buck Wilson, a couple other men with him.
1: Now you can wait until they close in, and you'll have help in searching for the dope.
0: Help in splitting the reward if we find the dope.
1: I don't think you'll have to split any reward.
2: Why not?
1: Let's wait for the others. Oh, Silver.
2: Oh. Why won't we have to split no reward? Is it because you ain't got anything for us to find?
1: Well, the reward, I'm sure, will be paid. But wait just a minute. Other fellers close now.
0: Yeah.
3: There, deputies. Over them, we're coming.
2: We're waiting for you, Sheriff.
4: Well, mister, so we meet again, eh?
1: Yes, Buck, we do.
5: Steady, paint horse.
0: What's the matter with that horse?
5: Down, paint horse.
1: Hold your horse in, Tonto.
0: What ails that critter?
1: Here, down. I'll help. Down there.
5: Down, paint horse.
1: Steady, boy. Buck, that horse doesn't like you. Do you have any idea why?
6: Hold on. Never mind that horse. We're here for a showdown. You just heist your hands, mister, and stand for a search.
1: You needn't search me, Sheriff. Search yourself.
6: What's that? The sheriff.
1: You're the one who's smuggling dope.
6: That's a downright lie.
1: You brought dope over the border every time you crossed. That's why you were given all those false leads.
6: Blast you for that. I never did.
1: Wait. The sheriff didn't know he brought the dope over. He always used a room on the first floor of that hotel in San Sebastian. While you were asleep, one of the gang stole your wooden leg, which was hollow. It was replaced by one which was filled with the dope.
6: My leg? If that's the truth, Let me see.
1: You'll find that the bottom unscrews.
6: Here, give me a hand. Sam, you take a look at the peg.
2: I sure will.
1: Then when you got back to your home, the leg was taken and replaced by another hollow one. You were given another false lead to follow.
2: Look, here's the stuff.
4: Well, Sheriff, I darn to think that my own boss...
6: Know nothing about it. Now, look here.
1: Wait till I finish, Sheriff.
0: There's the dope all right now.
1: This trip was to end the smuggling for a while. It will end it for all time. The crooks wanted to bring a big load of dope across the border this trip. Wanted to pack their saddlebags with
6: them. Who?
1: That's why they wanted to travel in your protection. No one would search the men who were with you.
0: Sheriff, we can back what he says.
2: We was with him all night. We figured he was just pulling wool over our eyes when he let us travel with him to stand watch over your room. And we still ain't sure that he ain't the smuggler.
6: No more am I. Maybe he's trying to frame me.
1: Frame you?
6: To clear yourself.
0: Just what we hanker to find out, Sheriff. He maybe let us see part of the smuggling game to throw us off of suspecting him.
1: You men were with me when that half-breed switched peg legs.
0: Yeah, but
1: you know that I had no chance to touch the saddlebags of Buck Wilson and Scar Granger.
4: All right, Scar, he's wise. The guns.
2: You're covered.
6: So you're the crook.
4: Yeah, but you won't live to make an arrest.
5: Paint horse, that horse.
4: He's hit me. That's enough.
5: Cover the way.
6: Hands up.
5: Down, paint horse. Down. Down, paint horse. Down.
0: He's tore the saddlebag loose. Look, he's stopping at that saddlebag.
6: He split it open.
2: What's that crook?
6: Get your horse away. He's pounding that saddlebag to dust. It's full of that white stuff.
5: Down, paint horse. Down.
1: Here, Sheriff. That saddlebag is evidence against Buck Wilson.
6: So it was him that arranged them false leads.
0: And we vouch for the masked man, Sheriff. Wilson's a smuggler.
6: Yeah. What about it, Wilson?
4: Don't let that devil horse at me.
6: Time up, boys.
1: The half-breed is already in custody in Mexico.
6: Gosh, I wonder what made that horse act loco.
1: He probably scented the drug when Buck Wilson lashed him, and he associated the scent with something he learned to hate.
0: Horse has more sense than some people.
6: But how'd you know about Wilson?
1: Wilson didn't bother to trail the man who tossed a silver bullet. Your deputies did.
0: Stranger, that engine's horse has sure saved us. If it hadn't been for him, we'd have...
1: Paint horse. Plenty good.
2: Injun. He sure enough won his spurs. By thunder, that horse is a sure enough good scout.
5: Good scout? That good Tonto Lake scout.
7: Hey-o,
5: get him up, scout!

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1: You have just heard a quad play from the old-time radio series, The Lone Ranger, here on Audio Theater. Tonight's titles were Jailed for Wrestling, Stolen Diamond, Land for the Railroad, and Border Dope Smuggling. This set of shows aired on the evenings of August 26, 29, 31, and September 2, 1938. Tune in next Wednesday evening, same time, same place, for another set of thrilling and awesome Western shows, here on Audio Theater. This is your hostess, Zoe, saying thanks for listening. Until then, have a good one.
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0: The mysterious phantom figure of the plains was the most famous character of the frontier days of the western United States. His heavy guns were loaded with bullets of silver. His great white horse was shod with shoes of the same metal. And in all his fights against crime and injustice, he was accompanied by his faithful Indian companion, Tonto. And now, as Silver thunders down the trail, adventure comes to life once more. The Lone Ranger rides again.
1: Come on, Silver, old fellow! Tonto is waiting for us! Hi-yo, Silver! Away!
0: Martin Gates, the banker of Three Corners, held mortgages on almost every home in town. A poor cattle year made it impossible for the people to meet their payments, and Gates foreclosed without mercy. The Lone Ranger and his faithful Indian companion, Tonto, hoping that they could aid the poverty-stricken people, made their way toward the community. We join them as they near the town.
2: If Martin Gates is all that he said to be, we'll try to teach him a lesson, Tonto. He can't possibly need all the land he's grabbing.
3: Him got right to land.
2: There are rights here that aren't argued in law courts.
3: Oh.
2: In spite of what is outlined in written contracts, Tonto, men must help each other. All those people who lost their homes to Martin Gates deserve some sort of help.
3: That's right.
2: They didn't know that with the war ending, the price of cattle would fall too low to pay for shipping them. They're given a little time, and they can get better prices for their stock and pay off their mortgages instead of losing their homes to Martin Gates for a tenth of their value.
3: Maybe them not know about North Country.
2: Cattle prices north of here are good.
3: But
2: if Gates takes possession of the stock and payment of the mortgages, those people can't ship their cattle north.
3: What we do?
2: I don't know yet.
3: What matter?
2: Tonto, look ahead. That horse in front of the sheriff's office. Sway-backed and gray. Tonto, that looks like the horse that belongs to our friends Bolivar Bates and Hacksaw Hastings.
3: Isn't that right?
2: Who there, Silver?
3: That's just the chairman, all right.
2: Well, old boy, where are your partners? He knows this, Tonto. I wonder what trouble Bolivar and Hacksaw have gotten into now.
3: Me not know. Them all time in trouble.
2: But they'd only learn that they can't beat the law. They try one thing after the other, and they never yet come out on top.
3: Tonto,
2: there's an open window at the side of the office. Take care of Silver. I'm going to see if I can learn what they're up to before we let them know we're here in Three Corners.
3: Me, wait. Steady, Silver. Steady, white fellow.
4: All right, so you introduce yourselves. Bolivar Bates and Hacksaw Hastings. Now, what about it? In the Confederate Army, what's left of it, huh?
5: No, sirree, Sheriff. We ain't in it no more. We're wearing the uniforms because we ain't nothing else to wear, that's all.
4: Well, what do you want here?
6: Mean to say you ain't hearing about us, Sheriff?
5: Hush up, Hacksaw. Don't call it to his attention how backward Three Corners is when it comes to hearing things.
4: What do you want?
5: Sheriff, old Jeb Stewart used to brag something awful about the two of us. Why, he's frequent said that if he had a dozen more like us, the Yanks wouldn't have had a chance in the war.
4: Doesn't like you would scare them.
5: Yes, sirree.
6: It's the steely glint in our eyes.
4: Now get to the point. What are you doing here? We got enough trouble around town without a couple of tramps like you here.
6: Well, I like that.
5: Tramps, eh? Well, maybe you can match this roll of paper money.
4: Where did you get all that cash?
5: From grateful towns that's appreciated a couple of worthwhile gents like us.
6: Yeah, and paid us for helping them in problems such as you got here.
4: What do you know about Three Corners?
5: You got a critter here named Gates, ain't you?
4: Well?
5: He took over almost everything in town, ain't he?
4: Yeah.
5: So none of the folks has any cash, and the town ain't got enough to even pay your salary.
4: Get to the point.
5: Sheriff, we aim to help Three Corners in the present deplorable situation.
4: How?
6: Now you got gambling here, ain't you?
4: Did have. When the men had anything to gamble with.
6: Just so. But the town never got nothing from it, did it?
4: Nothing but free liquor for the law. That's me.
6: Just so. Now we...
5: Hacksaw, let me do the talking. Sheriff, we bought us a tent from the army. And we got that same pack to board our horse. Now, if you leave us set it up and run a nice, refined poker game for them that wants to play, we'll pay a percentage to the town.
4: A percentage?
5: Sure.
6: For every dollar we win, the town will get 10 cents.
4: That ain't much.
5: If we win $1,000, you get 100.
4: Me?
5: Well, the town. But it's paid to you. It's the same thing, ain't it?
4: I reckon it is. Now, you're talking something like sense. Well, you two don't look like gamblers.
6: Well, we ain't exactly.
4: You
6: we
4: play get... your cash against anyone that wants to play you?
5: I'm the one that plays. Hacksaw, he just stands by to see that there ain't no crooked playing.
4: Well, if that don't beat all. I've seen a lot of strange things in my day, but no one could ever make me think that a couple with your looks was good at gambling.
5: What about it, Sheriff?
4: Well, it's all right with me, if you can find anyone with cash to play with.
6: And there's Martin Gates, ain't there?
5: Mm-hmm. And he's always glad to win cash.
4: Ain't no one yet has ever got the best of Martin Gates.
5: Sheriff, you're looking right now at the man that can do it.
4: I can't believe it, but I'm willing to be convinced.
6: Good enough. Barbara, we'll set up our tent and get started this evening.
5: Yes, sirree. And the 10% of all the winnings goes to you, Sheriff.
4: I'm warning you, though. If you lose, you better be able to pay up, or I'll jail you so fast your head will swim.
5: Oh, well, we'll be able to pay up.
4: Our food ain't so good in jail. So remember what I told you.
6: Come on, Barlover. He's making threats that don't mean nothing.
4: And keep that game on it. I'll be around to try it for myself.
5: Sheriff, we couldn't be anything else but on it. There, Hacksaw. That big roll of Confederate paper money and a couple of genuine bills atop it done the trick. I never... Leaping termites.
6: Barbara, them two white horses alongside General Sherman.
5: Tonto.
7: Hello.
5: It's Tonto the Indian.
6: And the masked man must be close by. There's his horse.
2: So you two are going into the gambling business now.
5: Look here. We ain't busted no laws.
2: No. I saw that you were careful to keep your word to me and get permission from the sheriff before you set up a gambling tent.
5: Sure, that's it, mister. We was keeping our word.
6: We were thinking of that when we called on the sheriff.
2: What do you know about Martin Gates?
5: He's a money-grabbing polecat. He's swindled everybody around
4: here.
5: Hi
4: there. What's the masked man doing? You! I got you covered, stranger.
2: Get back in your office, Sheriff. I came here to talk to you.
4: Well, you keep your distance. Keep back, I tell you.
2: Let's go inside and talk. You two wait for me. How do you keep them there?
7: Me keep them.
4: I got you covered now, stranger.
2: Put away that gun and sit down. What's Martin Gates trying to do? Control the whole country?
4: No. Well, that is, I don't know. He's got legal papers, and they're the law.
2: And so he's taken over most of the ranches around here.
4: Well, what he ain't took yet, he will, doggone soon.
2: And if he let those people keep what they own for a time, they could join the Chisholm Drive and get a good price for their stock.
4: Yeah, I know that. So does Gates.
2: Do the ranches know it?
4: Sure, but what can they do about it? They signed their land away to Gates.
2: Sheriff, just who are you for?
4: Huh?
2: Martin Gates or the people?
4: For me? Now, see here. I don't know who you are, and you ain't no right to come in here masked like this. Ain't no right to talk to me like you are. But I'll answer your question, then I'll ask of you.
2: Well?
4: Martin Gates has darn near had to shoot me to make me serve notice on the folks when he's foreclosed his mortgages. I'm agin him.
2: That helps.
4: I'm agin his methods and his style, stranger. I'd do darn near anything to see him took down. Look at what I did do.
2: What?
4: Let two old galoots with a lot of Confederate cash that they tried to make me think was genuine federal folding money set up a gambling tent to take Gates' cash.
2: Then you knew they didn't have much real cash to lose.
4: Of course I knew it. I ain't blind.
2: And you knew Gates couldn't win much from them.
4: I'm only hoping they'll be able to take a plenty cash from that skinflint.
2: Sheriff, I think we'll get along.
4: Huh?
2: We'll meet again.
4: Now, here, you hold on.
2: Stay in your office.
4: But you
2: and
4: can't...
2: put away that gun. You're not going to use it on me.
4: Dad read it. How did you know?
5: Yes, sir. We ain't aiming to break no laws. We ain't figuring
2: you needn't hold them any longer, Tonto.
3: You say keep them here.
6: Well, you kept us here right enough. Now leave us be. Let go my collar.
2: Bolivar, are you and Hacksaw planning to play a straight game?
5: Hacksaw, he won't be playing. He'll just stand by and I'll handle the cards.
2: Honestly?
5: Huh? Oh, no. You know I wouldn't do otherwise.
2: If you mean to play an honest game, go ahead.
6: You ain't gonna stop us?
2: Go on and play and do what you can to win from Martin Gates.
5: Yowie! Hacksaw, that's a good omen. Come on, let's get our tent set up pronto. We're going after Martin Gates.
2: But listen to me first. You're going to do it my way.
0: The two ex-soldiers listened to the Lone Ranger, then put up their second-hand tent and installed some borrowed furniture. That evening, several men drifted in and played for small stakes with varying luck. Later, Martin Gates and Sheriff Lampton arrived and played for a full hour. Finally, Gates shouted in anger.
8: Blast, that's your game.
5: Oh, what's the matter, Banker Gates?
8: You were too measly pair and you beat me. I want another deck of cards. There's something mighty crooked about this game.
5: Now, Banker, that ain't right or just. It's insulting.
8: I demand new cards.
4: Leave! 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
8: When I win, what do I win?
5: Your deal, Banker Gates.
8: With a full house last time, I won. I won a pot and wanted a mountain. Nothing at all. This time I try a bluff and raise, knowing blame well that coyote hasn't much. But he don't bluff out. He sticks and wins.
5: You want to deal the hand, Banker Gates?
8: Something mighty odd about this whole thing.
5: Banker Gates, I should resent that kind of talk. It ain't right to cast reflections on a man like me. Now leave it to the sheriff.
4: He's playing a straight game, Banker.
8: And that's what I thought at first. I want to look at his face and I figured the game would be honest. He don't look smart enough to be anything else.
5: You done shuffling that new deck, Banker Gates?
8: Cut him.
5: Uh-huh.
8: Not you. Get your hand off them cards. You cut, Sheriff.
4: Anything to be obliging. There you are.
5: Maybe you better not play again my unconscious luck, Banker Gates. I'm said to be the luckiest man alive.
8: Lucky to be alive, you mean?
5: Maybe you can't afford to lose no more cash.
8: What's that? Why, you skinny old gadfly, you, I'll show you.
5: Let's see.
8: Stop looking over my shoulder.
6: Me? I didn't mean nothing.
5: Go on, Hacksaw. Get outside where you belong.
6: Oh, there ain't no use me staying outside no longer. There won't be no one else getting a chance to play tonight, even if I do get him interested, Bolivar.
5: Sure there will. The banker won't stick much longer.
8: I'll stick till I get back my losings. I'll get square if it takes me all night.
5: Well, maybe I should quit while I'm ahead.
8: Oh, no, you don't. Pick up them cards and play them.
5: All right, then.
8: Now, stakes are going up. I feel my luck's changing.
5: I'm afeard you're right, Gates.
8: I'll play these.
5: Huh?
8: I'm standing pat. How many cards do you want?
5: Me? Oh, give me three cards.
8: Drawn to a pair, eh? And me sitting here with a full house. All right. There's your card.
5: I got a notion you're trying to bluff me again, Banker Gates.
8: For how much?
5: Oh, let's get this done with. I got openers.
8: What's your bet? There'll be no piker.
5: I won't be. I'll bet $20.
8: $20? Why, you cheap skin, Flynn, after all you want from me, you bet $20?
5: You can raise as far as you want, Banker Gates.
8: As far as I want?
5: Yep.
8: I'll raise $500. Careful, Banker Gates. He won't dare to see me.
5: Mr. Gates, I still got a notion that you're bluffing. So I'll call you.
8: Blast your skinny hide. You ain't no right to call me. You ain't no right to think I'm bluffing.
5: Maybe you got the cards to beat a pair of queens. If you have, the pot's yours.
8: I ain't a doggone thing. How'd you know I didn't have? Sheriff, this game's crooked. Stand aside. I'm going to get back my money or drill that cheating crook plumb through the heart. You're cheating. You're crooked.
4: Hey, put down that gun.
5: Banker Gates.
0: The curtain falls on the first act of our Lone Ranger drama. Before the next exciting scenes, please permit us to pause for just a few moments

0: Now to continue our story. Bolivar Bates and Hacksaw Hastings schemed to win at poker from the greedy banker Martin Gates. Gates had foreclosed without mercy upon the ranchers in the district, making it impossible for them to sell their cattle in the profitable northern markets. Knowing this, the Lone Ranger watched the progress of the game from outside the tent. But when the banker finally lost his temper and shot point-blank at Bolivar, the masked man quickly entered.
1: You angry killer! You shot my partner! You killed Bolivar!
2: That's enough of that shooting.
3: Who's this masked man?
2: Drop that gun. You're covered. Drop it.
3: Need help, old man.
2: Get him out of here, Tonto. Sheriff, you're putting this man under arrest, aren't you?
4: You're doggone right I am. Ice your hands, Gates.
3: I had reason to shoot. I had reason. It was a card game.
4: That's for a jury to decide.
1: And I'll be on hand to tell that jury how square the game was. Why, Bolivar wouldn't cheat.
2: We'll stay here with Bolivar, Sheriff, and see if there's any chance to save him.
4: Yeah, you're coming to the Calaboose, Banker Gates.
3: No, no, you can't do that to me.
4: Who says I can't?
1: I better take care of my partner's winner.
3: But let me look at him. Let me see how bad he's hit.
4: Get going. You already done enough to him.
1: I'd drill you myself if I wasn't sure the Lord hang you for this.
4: On your way now.
3: But the masked man, who's he?
4: Ain't no concern of yours who anyone around here is now. You won't be around town.

0: sheriff promptly threw Gates into jail to await trial for the shooting of Bolivar Bates. There, the banker could learn nothing of what happened in town since his arrest. From the window of his cell, he saw the Lone Ranger passing by. He called to him.
1: Hey there!
2: You calling me?
1: Yeah, come here, will you?
2: What did you want?
1: How bad hurt is Bolivar? Is he killed?
2: You'll hear at the trial.
1: Blast it, won't nobody tell me nothing?
2: What has the sheriff said?
1: Him. He won't say nothing. Neither will the deputy. They're all against me, every blame one of them.
2: You can't blame them. What have you ever done to make people like you, Martin?
1: Well, I...
2: You've taken their homes, their ranches, their cattle. You've taken everything they worked hard to earn.
1: That's just business.
2: Other bankers have made profits without taking advantage of their customers.
1: Who are you to tell me what I should do?
2: I'm just explaining why you won't stand much chance at your trial.
1: Yes. Have you heard much about what folks think?
2: I've talked to a lot of people.
1: What did they say?
2: They feel that you shouldn't be given any more chance than you gave them.
1: Gosh.
2: You see, Gates, 12 men will be chosen for the jury. The majority of those will be people whose land you've grabbed.
1: I've got to do something. I'll hang for sure. I got to do something.
2: Come on, Silver.
1: I don't want to hang. I'll get out of this some way. Sheriff. Hey, Sheriff. Come here. Sheriff. I got to talk to you. Sheriff.
0: The banker shook the door of his cell and shouted until the sheriff came to the barred door.
1: Sheriff, come here, Sheriff! Sheriff, quit making all that noise.
3: But this is important.
4: Well, what do you want? I ain't got much time.
1: I'm going to get out on bail. There's a lot of things I have to do.
4: Mm-hmm. You know darn well I can't let you out on bail.
1: But Sheriff,
4: You're in on a charge of murder.
1: You can set the bail any figure you want. I don't care what it is. I ain't trying to run away.
4: And what are you so head up about?
1: I got to get out. I got to see people.
4: For what? I reckon folks have seen all they want of you.
1: I want to talk to them.
4: I don't know about that.
1: Sheriff, I'll do anything you say if you'll just give me the chance. I don't want to be hung.
4: If I take you out of here, the mob might lynch you.
1: I'll take that chance. Look here, Sheriff. You can handcuff me and take a dozen guards along. Just let me get out. I've got to see some people.
4: What for?
1: Everyone in town's against me. You won't get no jury that'll give me a fair trial.
4: I wonder whose fault that might be.
1: It's mine. It's mine. I savvy it. That's why I've got to get out. I've got to talk to people. You won't regret giving a man a chance to live. If I go on trial now with every man in town set dead against me, I'll swing for sure.
4: Mm-hmm. I reckon a man's entitled to a fair trial.
1: Sure he is, and an impartial jury.
4: Well, I'll think it over, Gates.
1: You gotta let me out.
4: I reckon that could be arranged if you go out well guarded.

0: The sheriff smiled to himself as he released the banker under guard. Gates wasted no time calling on the people he had driven from their homes. He went first to Jeremy Burke.
1: What do you want here? We're getting out in this place as soon as we can. We got till the first of the month, Gates. You told us that yourself.
2: Hold on, Burke. You ain't got to leave.
3: Where do you hear what he says, Burke?
2: I changed my mind. I ain't foreclosing.
1: You ain't foreclosing?
2: I'm going to renew your mortgage like you asked me to.
1: Your what?
2: Yes, here. Here's the new mortgage. You just sign here and go on living here. This place is still yours. You can pay me the cash you owe me when you get it.
1: Well, I'll be...
2: Don't you see, Burke? That leaves you free to dispose of your cattle.
1: And with the cattle my own again, I can sell it?
2: Sure you can.
1: Wherever there's a market?
2: Certainly, wherever there's a market.
1: I can join the Chisholm cattle drive to the north. By thunderation, what's come over the banker?

0: Martha, did you hear what Gates done with Jeremy Burke?
1: What's that?
0: He renewed his mortgage. Burke is going to keep his cattle.
1: Who's that coming here?
0: Well, I'll go see.
2: Hey, Sid. I got to talk to you.
0: Banker Gates.
1: How'd you get out of jail?
2: He's under guard, ma'am. Here's the mortgage.
0: What do you mean?
2: I mean, I'm going to renew your mortgage. I ain't foreclosing on you.
1: But you already have.
2: I didn't mean to. I don't want to take your home or your cattle. Here, just sign this. It's a new mortgage, and you can pay me when you get the cash.
0: Well, I...
3: Now, go on, man. Sign it. The banker's had a change of heart.

0: Martin Gates, renewing the mortgages on liberal terms, hurried from one place to another. His debtors were astonished, and the news of the banker's action spread like wildfire. Those who had already lost their homes rushed to interview Gates before he could change his mind again.
1: Are you renewing my mortgage, too?
2: What about me, Gates?
1: Can we keep our land?
2: Are you going to let us have our cattle?
1: I'll pay you as soon as the cows are sold.
3: Just line right up here. I got new mortgages for every one of you. I ain't going to foreclose on nobody.
4: What's your name?
3: Them pretty of the bar case.
4: All right.
5: You foreclosed. You drove us out. We've been wondering where we was going to sleep next week.
3: You're going to sleep right on the bar case. You're going to keep the bar case. Here's your paper. Sign right here.
2: What about me, Gates?
3: What's your name?
2: Sam Tyndall.
3: All right, Sam. I got your paper here somewheres. You can pay me when you're ready.
1: Who's going north with cattle?
2: I am.
3: So am I.
1: Me too.
2: We can join the Chisholm cattle drive. We can get good prices for the north.
3: Next man, step up here. Hurry it up now. Hurry it up. I've got to get through all these papers before sundown. And then the sheriff's taking me back to jail.

0: Never in the history of Three Corners was there so much activity and excitement. Toward sundown, when Gates, tired and exhausted, was again in his cell, he saw countless herds of cattle being driven northward past the jail. The banker stepped to the door and called to the sheriff.
1: Sheriff? Sheriff, I want to speak to you.
2: Well, what's on your mind now, Gates?
1: All them cattle going by. They're all going to join Chisholm.
3: With the drive to the north, eh?
1: Yep.
3: They can sell the cattle here, can't they?
1: Sure they can. Get good prices for it.
3: You know, Sheriff, it's a funny thing.
1: Well?
3: All my life in making money, I've never been half as contented as I am right now.
1: In spite of the fact that you're waiting trial for murder?
3: Yep, in spite of it. I just wish...
1: You wish what?
3: I wish to goodness I hadn't shot that poor critter.
1: Huh. Ain't likely a jury will hang you now, Gates. You bribed every man in town.
3: Curious thing, though, Sheriff. It ain't the hanging that bothers me.
1: No?
3: The killing of the man. I don't know. Something happened to me today, seeing all them folks with their faces lighted up with smiles.
1: Looks like you had a good lesson, maybe, huh?
3: Right.
4: How's the prisoner, Sheriff?
1: Come in, stranger. Come in. He's a changed man.
4: I heard he'd been doing a lot around town today.
3: Sheriff, who is this masked man? What's he doing around town, anyhow?
1: Well, Gates, he come here to investigate you.
3: Me?
4: Good fortune, son, old Bolivar and Hacksaw here.
3: Look here. Can't you tell me how Bolivar Bates is? I ain't even sure he's dead.
4: Come in, Bolivar.
5: Well, Sheriff.
1: How are you feeling?
5: I'm a-feeling all right. Fact is, I'm feeling frustrated.
3: You?
6: Howdy, banker. You feel like playing some more poker?
3: That man, he's alive. He's walking. He ain't even wounded.
4: It was generally believed, Gates, that if you lost money, you'd lose your head. You did that very thing and drew your gun.
5: Yep, you sure enough did that.
3: But I shot.
1: That's what you spent this time in jail for, Gates. Drawing and shooting a man over a game of poker.
3: But he ain't even wounded.
5: Ain't your fault, Gates. You sure shot straight enough. That wadden in the blank cartridge you fired most knocked the wind right out of it.
3: Blank cartridge?
5: Yep. You see, Banker Gates, you was thinking to do just what you done. That's why your gun was slipped from your pocket and loaded with blanks while you was concentrating on the car.
3: Who done it? Who done it? Who figured me out like that?
5: The masked man there. That's why he let us play poker around here, after promising him we wouldn't do nothing crooked.
1: I'll let you out now, Gates. I reckon you've learned your lesson.
3: Let me out. And I ain't killed nobody?
5: I don't look dead, do I?
1: Now, maybe you're going to regret what you done today, Gates. But it's all done, and you can't recall it. You signed new mortgages.
3: The funny part of it is, Sheriff, I don't regret it. Doggone it, I'm glad I done it.
4: Have you anything else to say to the...

0: Why, I'm returning your cash.
1: Cheated me, by darn. I wouldn't believe that a galoot that looked like you would do it. But it looks like I got tricked all around. By darn, I'm doggone glad of it. I never felt better in my life. You keep that cash, Bolivar. Huh? Keep it. You earned it.
0: Well, I'd sure enough like to, but I can't do it, Banker Gates. You see, I didn't win it honestly, and my conscience bothers me.
2: Your conscience, my eye. You're giving it back because the Lone Ranger made you, just like he made Banker Gates give back the land he took.
3: You see, Banker Gates, in this new country, new laws must be made. Men can't live and grow with the country unless they replace the written laws with the laws of humanity and help each other.

fiery horse with the speed of light, a cloud of dust, and a hearty hi-oh, Silver, the Lone Ranger.

With his great horse Silver and his faithful Indian companion Tonto, the masked rider of the plains fought crime and criminals throughout the western United States. His name has not come down to us in the written pages of history, but no man did more to bring law and order to

0: The frontier. The cry of "Hi-O, Silver" was the battle cry of justice. Now return with us down the trail of adventure to those thrilling days of yesteryear. From out of the past come the thundering hoofs of Silver. The Lone Ranger rides again.
1: Come on, Silver! They're opening home, sir, and the settlers!

0: In the early days of the West, when land was to be had for the asking, farmers came from Ohio, Iowa, and Minnesota, and from the far eastern seaboard to the new country. Government troops guarded the boundary of the territory, waiting for the cannon signal that would start prairie schooners into the newly opened homestead lands. As far as the eye could see, wagons were lined up, ready for the dash in the morning. The folks sang in groups around the campfires.
1: It rained all night the day I left to where the river was dry.
0: Inside their wagon, Aaron Stewart and his wife Mary are talking.
2: Now, Aaron, don't you worry so about me. I'll be all right as soon as we get settled.
3: Sure you will, honey. It's been a mighty hard trip over land, but it'll be worth it. Tom Granville and me have a place all picked out. We're going to race for it as soon as the cannon fires, and we'll go partners.
2: Aaron, I wouldn't trust Tom Granville too far if I was you.
3: Now, Mary.
2: I know you think it's silly of me, but there's something about Tom Granville that I don't like. And that friend of his that he calls Skeets is even worse.
3: You shouldn't say things like that, honey. Tom Granville's been right friendly with me.
2: He's been friendly, but he's never yet done anything that he didn't get the best of it.
3: Oh, shucks. Half your sickness is just from worry.
2: Maybe so. I've been expecting to see him try some underhanded scheme ever since we left the East.
3: And he hasn't, so that ought to prove he's on the level.
2: I wish you hadn't told him about the place you located when you rode on ahead to look around.
3: But I had to tell him. Shucks, I was out here long before the wagon started. That's why I went all the way back east again.
2: Tom Granville will do you out of that land, Aaron, if you don't watch your step.
3: Don't say that, hon.
2: But it's so. He's had a grudge against you ever since I married you instead of him.
3: Nonsense, honey. Well, don't you remember how I had to argue with him to get him to come out here with us?
2: That was because you wanted him to stake you to the cash to get here.
3: I know where the best strip of land in the whole country is to be found.
2: I know.
3: Good water, good timber, right at the foot of a hill, and good grazing. It's prime.
2: If you can get it.
3: I'll get it all right. We got the best team of horses, the wagon all set to roll.
2: But if someone else gets there first and files papers...
3: They won't. You just wait and see.
2: What if Tom Granville gets there first and decides that he'll claim it for his own?
3: Shucks, there's plenty for two people there.
2: I sure hope you're right, Aaron. That's all I can say. I hope you're right.
3: Everything's gonna be fine. Now, don't you worry, honey. You're just sort of let down from the long, hard trip.
4: Hey there, Aaron.
3: Oh, there. That's Tom now. You just stay right here and try and get some sleep, honey. I'll go see what he wants.
4: Hey, Aaron. You in your wagon?
3: I'm coming.
4: Aaron, I want to talk to you. A little business.
3: Sure. What's on your mind?
4: It's about that money I loaned you.
3: Oh, that. Oh, yeah. Step over here, Tom. Mary's kind of worried and nervous tonight.
4: Suits me. I reckon this is as good a place as any, ain't?
3: Now, what about the cash I owe you?
4: $200, I believe. I got your note here.
3: Oh, sure.
4: I reckon you can read it. It says it's payable on demand. If you ain't got the cash to pay it, I can levy on your goods.
3: Well, that's what I put in the paper, but you know, Tom...
4: I'm demanding a $200 now.
3: Yeah, what?
4: If you ain't the cash, I'll take your horses.
3: But you can't do that, Tom. If you take them horses, how'll I get to the land we're going after?
4: I don't know how you'll get there, but I reckon I'll make it all right.
5: You can tell him about it, Granville?
4: Yes, Skeets, I told him.
3: Skeets, he can't be...
4: I told him we'd take his team instead of the cash if he didn't have the cash.
5: Yep, that's fair enough. You ought to be glad to sell that team of horses for $200.
3: But you can't do that, Granville. I located that land I told you about. It's me that found it. I'm the one that brought you out here.
4: I don't reckon you'll have trouble finding another strip of land for yourself.
3: You're doing me out of the land, Granville. You can't get away with it.
4: No? I don't know why I can't.
3: You planned this all the time. You mule ear.
4: Remember a few years back, Aaron, when you done me out of the girl I love?
3: I didn't. She chose me instead of you, that's all. It wasn't my fault.
4: Save your wind, Aaron.
3: But Mary's sick. You know she's sick. What'll I do if everyone goes and leaves me stranded here?
4: She's your wife and your worry, not mine.
3: Oh, look here, Granville. I'll tell you what I'll do. You go ahead, take the land. Take it for yourself. Just leave my horses here. I'll find some other land.
4: You better find some way to head back east where you come from, Aaron. That's the place for you.
3: But I can't even get back there if you don't leave me horses.
4: That's too bad. I reckon them's the horses pegged down over yonder, Skeets. Go take them and lead them over next to ours.
5: You're right.
4: Too bad we gotta do this. But it's all legal. Here's your paper, Aaron. I'm marking it paid in full. And now you don't owe me nothing.
3: Granville, listen, wait. Skeets, you can't do this.
6: Get up there. Get over.
3: Wait a minute. You can't leave me stranded here. You can't do it. You know Mary's sick. You can't...

0: When Tom Granville led his horses away, Aaron was desperate. Leaving his own wagon, he went from one family to another, asking, begging, beseeching that they help him.
1: But you got four horses. You can let me take a couple.
2: Sorry, Aaron. I need all four of mine.
1: Just let me take one. Just one. I can't stay stranded here.
2: Can't do it, partner. Got a heavy load. I'll need all my horses.
1: But you've got to help me. My wife is sick.
3: Can't do it. We'll be spread out so far, we'll never see you again.
1: But I'll give you my word. I'll return the horse. I can't move from here without some sort of horse.
3: Sorry, Aaron. But starting with the cannon in the morning, it's every man for himself. We ain't a wagon train no more. We're all racing against one another to find a place to settle on.

0: You gotta help me. You gotta do it for my wife's sake. I tell you, she's sick.
1: My husband died on the way over, Aaron.
0: But we gotta get horses.
1: Sorry, Aaron. Ain't got none to spare.
0: Clem, you can help me. Let me hitch my wagon on the back of yours. You've got oxen. They can pull two wagons.
2: Sorry, Aaron.
0: Then take my wife on your wagon. Take her with you and leave me here.
2: My wagon's heavy enough as it is, Aaron. Sorry.
0: I've got to have help.
3: Sorry, Aaron.
0: Well, we'll be stranded.
4: I'm sorry, Aaron.
0: Oh, please.
1: Sorry, Aaron.
2: We got all right. Our own strength.
3: Sorry, Aaron.
2: Let me, Aaron. Let me, Aaron. Sorry, Aaron. Let me, Aaron.

0: bless you, Mary. I'm glad you're asleep. It makes it some easier. You won't have to know till morning. Oh, Mary, how can I ever tell you that Tom Granville's double-crossed us?
1: Aaron.
0: Oh, Mary, you're awake.
1: I'm awake, Aaron. I heard what Tom Granville said to you. I suspected something of the sort all along.
0: Mary, what'll we do?
1: He's never got over the happiness we've known since we were married, Aaron. That's why I did it. I'm kind of glad he did.
0: Glad?
1: I knew all along he'd do something to get even. That's his nature. Now he'll leave us alone. It might have been worse.
0: But, honey, it couldn't be no worse. In the morning, everyone will be dashing out for the land. Everyone but us.
1: I know.
0: They'll leave us here. We'll be stranded. Oh, Mary, I've brought you all the way out here to let you starve.
1: Oh!
0: Mary, what's the matter?
1: Aaron, look. The back of the wagon. That man, he's masked.
2: Please don't be afraid of me.
0: Who are you?
2: You've been trying to borrow horses.
0: Yes.
2: I heard about your trouble.
0: But you're masked. You ain't one of us.
2: No. I'm one of the people of this country, Aaron. Don't lose heart. Let the others go ahead tomorrow. Wait here until they've all gone.
1: Who are you?
2: Keep your hopes up, Aaron. This is a great and glorious country, and there's lots of land for everyone. Let the others go on without you, and keep your courage high. I'll be back.
1: Aaron, who was that man?
3: Aaron!

0: Early the next morning, an army bugle sounded a warning call. And pioneers, with their horses hitched, families and luggage safely loaded, whips and reins in hand, awaited the cannon. Hundreds of men leaned forward eagerly, their whips ready to lash their horses into frantic speed at the signal to break new land for homesteading. Then suddenly...
1: They've gone, Mary. They've all gone but us.
2: Don't give up hope, Ann. Don't give up hope yet.
1: There's nothing to hope for now, Mary.
2: That masked man last night.
1: I don't take much stock in what he said.
2: But I do. There was something about the way he spoke, Aaron. And I was right. Look, there he comes. See him? And there's another rider with him.
1: But it don't seem possible.
3: Come on,
1: it's an engine with him.
2: And they're both riding white horses. Look at them come.
1: I see them, but
2: Don't give up yet, Aaron. We're still alive. And while we're alive, we can still hope.
3: Oh, Silver! Oh, oh, oh, oh, oh, oh, oh, oh. We'll hitch our horses to your wagon, Aaron, and pull you into the homestead land. Pronto, harness our horses.
4: Me do them.
1: But it's too late, stranger.
3: No, it isn't. There's land that won't be claimed by anyone.
2: It won't be claimed.
1: What do you mean, stranger? That just don't sound like sense.
3: After you're settled there, we'll suggest to Tom Granville that no one knows the secret that land holds. It isn't desirable to look at, and everyone will pass it by except those who know the secret.
2: The secret?
1: But what is the secret?
3: You'll find out when you get there. Ready, Tonto? We're taking Aaron and his wife to their new home.
0: The curtain falls on the first act of our Lone Ranger drama. Before the next exciting scenes, please permit us to pause for just a few moments.

0: Aaron and his wife Mary were deprived of their horses on the eve of the dash into newly opened homestead lands. Tom Granville planned to claim for his own the land he and Aaron had agreed to hold jointly. After the wagons had left, the Lone Ranger and Tonto hitched their horses to Aaron's wagon and drew it to land that looked undesirable. It was a narrow strip at the foot of a hill. Aaron looked out of his wagon when the stop was finally made and was surprised to see that it joined the hillside land that Granville had claimed. Granville approached the wagon, saying,
1: "Oh, you finally got here, eh? With the help of an engine and the mask outlaw.
2: Hold on now, Granville.
1: Well, you can take yourself off.
2: I don't aim to settle on your land.
1: Well, what are you doing here? Move on.
2: You ain't claimed this narrow strip at the foot of the hill.
1: There ain't enough room here to do anything with.
3: Nevertheless, Aaron Stewart is going to claim his acreage on the hill.
1: On the hill? The only part in the hill that ain't been claimed is too steep to do anything with.
2: Well, as it's the only land that ain't been claimed, it's the only land I can get, ain't it?
1: All right. And take the narrow strip where you are, and the steep slope above, and see that you just stay on your own land. Skeets, come here.
4: Yes, Tom, what's the trouble?
1: Aaron aims to settle next to us. If he sets foot on my land, shoot him.
4: He'd better keep off in our land.
1: You hear that, Aaron? See if you keep off.
2: You've sure turned ornery all of a sudden, Granville.
1: Just how do you figure you can live on that hill?
2: I'm going to dig myself a cave.
1: A cave? That's a good one.
2: It'll do to keep the rain off of us, and I'll be on my own land.
1: See that you stay there. And what's more, when your food runs out, don't come around begging for me.
5: We'd sooner starve than ask a favor of you, Tom Granville.
1: Come on, Skeets. Let's go and leave these blame fools to dig their cave.
3: Remember what we told you, Aaron. Some things are more valuable than level watered lands.
2: I will, stranger, and a thousand thanks.
3: Come on, Silver.

0: In the fortnight that followed, Aaron dug a cave in the hillside and made a shelter for himself and his wife. Meanwhile, Granville and his partner Skeets kept close watch on everything Aaron Stewart did. They saw him take a shovel full of earth from various parts of the hill, wash it, and then carefully examine the dirt that remained. Meanwhile, the Lone Ranger and Tonto camped nearby, and each evening Tonto reported Aaron Stewart's progress to the masked rider.
1: Tonto, watch him close.
2: Is Aaron doing what we told him?
1: Him do plenty good.
2: Digging dirt? Then washing it and digging more dirt?
1: Not right.
2: Tell me, Tonto, is the man who swindled him washing?
1: Him watch all time.
2: If ever a man deserved justice, it's Aaron Stewart. And if ever a man deserved punishment, it's Tom Granville.
1: Maybe Aaron feller get even.
2: I think tomorrow, Tonto, it'll be a good idea for you to take this dust and go to Granville's land while I ride for the government office at Pine Ridge.
1: Tonto, go.
2: You know what you're to do?
1: Tonto, no.
2: I know Mr. Dixon at Pine Ridge, and I think we can count on his help in this situation. I'll deal with him while you go and call on Tom Granville.
0: The next morning, when Granville and Skeets looked toward the foot of the hill, they saw Tonto industriously engaged in washing out dirt that he'd taken from their land. Quickly, the two made their way to him and watched him for a while.
3: Say, you.
1: Huh?
3: What are you doing here? This here's my land.
1: Maybe you let Indian have dirt, huh?
4: We don't let no one have nothing. Now get out of here.
1: Me not want much?
3: Hold on a minute. What do you want that dirt for, Injun?
1: You own hill yonder, too?
3: No. What do you want to know for?
1: Maybe you get fortune on land. You look here in pan.
3: What do you mean?
1: Me wash him dirt. Look what left. You see small speck? Yellow speck?
4: Jumping snake's pod. It's gold.
3: Gold? Give me that pan, Injun.
1: No, you give me dirt.
3: I'll see about that. Where did all this come from? Is it all around my land?
1: It washed down from hill, maybe.
3: From the hill? Washed down? Then they must be... Skeets, I gotta talk to Aaron.
4: He won't be any too glad to see you, Granville.
3: No matter, I'm going now. Wait here and don't let this Injun take anything off our land. I'll be back soon enough.
1: You not give Tonto dirt?
3: No! Get out of here! They move, beat it! I'm not going to stand having you around stealing what's mine.
5: There's Mary over yonder now, Skeets. I'll be right back.
3: Mary! Hey there!
6: What do you want?
3: Where's Aaron? I got to talk to him.
6: He ain't here, and I don't want nothing to say to you. Get off in our land.
3: But this is important. I got to speak to him.
6: Well, you can. I told you he ain't here.
3: Where'd he go?
6: I don't know. Like as not to the government office. That's where he was heading for.
3: The government office?
6: Yep. In Pine Ridge.
3: On foot?
6: Sure on foot. You got the only horses we have.
3: Skeets, I got to hurry. If what I think is right, I got to go to the government office myself. Hitch up a horse, quick.
0: In the government office in Pine Ridge, the agent looked up from his desk and saw the Lone Ranger, his face disguised, framed in the doorway.
2: Good morning, Dixon.
4: You, great Scott man, I'm glad to see you.
2: You won't be glad when I tell you what I came for. I'll close the door.
4: You want me to help you out on something?
2: Exactly. And it won't be pleasant for you, Dixon.
4: But what is it?
2: First, I'm going to tie and gag you and put you on the floor behind the counter.
4: I guess you know what you're doing. It'll be all right. Here's my hands. I'll make it easy for you.
2: Good. It won't take long.
4: What's up, anyhow? I'd give a lot to know, but I can guess one thing.
2: Yes?
4: You want something here in the office fixed the way it shouldn't be, and you want to save my skin.
2: I'll not tie you so tight it'll hurt. Just loosely. Like this. There.
4: And now my feet.
2: Yes, I'll have to tie your ankles.
4: But what's up? Can't you tell me yet?
2: Not yet. You'll know later on. Now, that'll do. The gag.
4: I don't need to. I won't open my trap.
2: Very well. You can say that you were threatened with death if you made a sound. Here comes the man I want to see now. He just stepped from the wagon. On the floor with you. I must take my mask off.
4: I'm down.
2: All right. Just in time.
3: I'm Tom Granville.
2: Yes?
3: You're the government manager.
2: Who else did you expect to find in this office?
3: I was just making sure, mister. Will you make a test of this and tell me if it's really gold?
2: Those tiny specks?
3: Right.
2: There isn't enough here to test. You'll have to have more.
3: Yeah, but what's it look like to you? You can tell something that way, can't you?
2: I can't be sure, but it's the same color as gold. It might very well be. The only place around here with a would-be gold, though, is in the hills. Did this come from a hill?
3: Well, maybe so. Maybe from level land. Are you saying there's gold in the hills?
2: Lots of men have found it there. Comes in pockets.
3: Pockets? What's that?
2: The way they find it is to dig in different places in the hill and wash the sand and gravel until they find pay dirt. Then they work to each side until they find dirt that no longer shows a trace of gold.
3: Yeah?
2: Then they dig up the side of the hill in a fan shape to the pocket. They make tests all the time. pocket may contain thousands of dollars worth of gold in a single bushel of dirt.
3: Gosh almighty.
2: If you found the gold on level land, it's probably near enough to have been washed out of one of those pockets.
3: My gosh, that's just what Aaron was...
2: What?
3: That is, a fella I know worked just that way. How much gold do you say there was in one of these pockets?
2: Men have taken out as much as $100,000 in a week's time.
3: Thanks, mister. I'll be back. I'll get more of a sample for you.
7: Granville, what you doing here?
3: Hey, it's none of your business. I can go where I want to without being checked on.
2: Hello there, Stuart. Back again with more gold?
7: Yep. I reckon I'll hit the pocket in no time now. I got a couple $100 with me in this here sack.
8: He's gone. He'll be waiting outside to speak to you, Aaron.
7: Thank you, stranger. Is it all right to carry on as we planned?
8: It's perfectly all right, Aaron. When you and he come back in, I'll be gone. Dixon, the man in charge, will take care of you.
7: If it works out like you say it should, I'll never be able to thank you enough. I'm downright glad to see your face without a mask.
8: It isn't my face that you see, Aaron. Tonto helped me disguise myself. Here, take this. It looks like money.
7: He's watching through the window?
8: Yes. Now leave here and whistle as you go. Look as if you had no troubles at all.
7: I'll do just what you say, mister.
3: Hey, Aaron. I want to talk to you.
7: Well?
3: I've been trying to see you. It's hard to say, but I'm sorry for the way I've treated you. I'd like to square things.
7: It's a fine time to say that. If we'd count on you, we'd been dead a long time ago.
3: I know it, Aaron. But you don't know what it can do to a man to lose the girl he loves. I've been trying to get up my courage to see you a dozen times.
7: Yeah?
3: I just went loco for a while seeing you two married.
7: Well?
3: I give you a pretty bad deal, Aaron. Now I'm willing to give you half the land I've got if you'll still go by that partnership thing we agreed on.
7: Half the land you got, huh? You mean the land you swindled me out of?
3: Yeah, I did a pretty mean trick.
7: And I reckon we ain't much more to say.
3: Wait a minute, Aaron. You don't savvy things. I'm offering you the land you wanted and surveyed and trade for the land you're on now. We could swap half and half.
7: Nope. I reckon I'll hold on to what I got. If I deal with you, you'll like as not swindle me again sometime. Besides that, I got plans to get rich off of my claim.
3: But I found gold on mine. See? Here's some specks of it.
7: Did the fella inside tell you it was gold?
3: Sure it is, but I got to get some more of it to get it tested. It's sure enough gold.
7: Ever figured that there might be more in my hill? What do you think I laid claim to the hill for?
3: Then how would you like to sell some of your land?
7: Huh. To you?
3: Sure.
7: I don't appeal to me none. The less I have to do with you, the better I like it. I'll tell you what, though. If you get the idea that you'd like to prospect for gold, I'll deal with you.
3: How?
7: Well, prospecting don't appeal to me much. It's a little hard on Mary.
3: What's your proposition?
7: I like farming, and I want to be able to grow things and live comfortable. If you want to swap land just as it stands and throw in the house you built and the horses for my hill and the cave I dug, why...
3: Hey, you mean swap even? I have whatever I find?
7: Yep, that's right. But you're getting the best of it even so.
3: It's done. It's a deal. You got your papers with you?
7: Yep, I have. You?
3: Sure. Come on in with me and we'll get the government agent to fix it up right now.
7: But mind you, Granville, I ain't making no promises. I don't guarantee you'll get rich on that hill.
3: I'll take that chance. Come on inside.

0: It was late afternoon when Aaron finally returned to Mary, and we find him laughing, as Mary says.
1: But, Aaron, what happened at the office?
2: I wish you'd seen Granville's face when he learned that the real government man had been tied behind the counter.
1: But he made the deal, Aaron.
2: Yep, he made it, and then found there wasn't nothing but fool's gold in those sacks. And even that didn't come from this hill.
1: I don't know what you mean.
2: Mean, honey? It means we're taking over Granville's claim, and he gets this no-count hill.
1: Oh, Aaron!
2: That ain't all, hon. I got his horses and wagon, too. And if he tries to move us off the land, he'll have the whole U.S. Army after him.
1: And our land is what he's been living on?
2: Sure. Well, now we got to vacate this old cave so Skeets and Granville will have a place to live. From now on, this is their property.
1: But, Aaron, how did it ever happen?
2: We have the Lone Ranger to thank for that, Mary. He's got us fixed up in great shape. We've got the best section of land in the whole state, and Tom Granville has the worst.

0: Whenever men gathered around frontier campfires, stories were told of the masked rider of the plains. Astride his great horse, Silver, he fought crime through the length and breadth of 7 states. His efforts in the cause of justice were tireless. And although history does not record his deeds, he will always be remembered as the man who did most to bring law and order to the West. Now return with us once more to those thrilling days when the West was young and adventure was found at the end of every trail. The Lone Ranger rides again.
1: Come on, Silver! Someone's waiting for us near Big Bend! Hi-oh!

0: trouble threatened in the vicinity of Big Bend when an eastern company, basing its claim on an old land grant, attempted to take over the homes and property of settlers in the disputed territory. As our first scene opens, we see the masked man and his faithful Indian companion Tonto approaching town on their way to the stagecoach station.
1: We should be in town by the time the stage gets in from Kenwood, Tonto. I'm hoping the government representative will be on it.
2: Him plenty late.
1: It was a good idea for the government to decide the argument between the settlers and the Eastern Company. But if they don't learn the decision soon, the settlers may sell out to Randolph.
2: Who, Randolph?
1: He's the agent of the syndicate, Tonto. He's shrewd and not too honest.
2: Oh.
1: He's been trying to buy out the settlers for a tenth of what their property is worth.
2: That's plenty bad thing.
1: He has most of the men convinced the government will decide against them. They're becoming discouraged and willing to sell for what they can get. Amos Drake is the leader of the landowners. If it weren't for him, most of the land would have been sold to the syndicate already.
2: Why, fella from East not come?
1: I don't know what's delaying him. Word was received by Pony Express that the decision had been made, and a representative was being sent here to announce it.
2: Why them do that?
1: The government doesn't want the decision known until their man arrives.
2: That's strange.
1: No, whichever way the decision goes, there's apt to be trouble. It's wise to have a man from Washington here with authority to deal with it.
2: Oh.
1: There's the stagecoach station now, Tonto.
2: There's plenty feller there.
1: Everybody's hoping that the government man will come on today's stage.
2: Who that big feller wear black coat?
1: That's Philip Randolph, the syndicate's man. Amos Drake is standing beside him.
2: Oh.
1: We'll stay behind the station here, Tonto.
2: Men not see us here.
1: Go, Silver.
2: Oh, white feller.
1: Oh. I want to watch Randolph. I doubt that he'll be willing to settle the argument honestly.
2: That's right.
1: There comes the stage now. We'll soon know if the man from Washington is on it.
3: There comes the stage. We'll soon be sure getting speed out of their horses. Maybe he's bringing in color for the east.
4: Yeah, but I'll hold them, Bert.
5: Hold on, Becky. Hold on, hold on, hold on.
6: Ain't you got no passengers today, Sam?
5: Nary one, Amos.
7: Looks like you'll have to wait a while longer, Amos.
6: Go ahead and laugh, Ted. Wretch you, Randolph. This just gives you that much more time to try to get folks to sail out for nothing.
7: I won't argue with you.
6: There's John Perry, manager of the stage line. Maybe he's got some word what's causing the delay.
8: Howdy, Amos.
6: Howdy, John. I was just wondering if... Gee, what's making you look so downright sour?
8: Well, Amos, I just learned something today that sort of upset me.
6: It ain't about that fella from Washington, is it?
8: Nope, it's Sam.
6: Huh? What's the matter with Sam? Him and me have been friends since he first took to driving the stage for you.
8: I reckon you'll find out soon enough. Sam, climb down over that stage. I want to talk to you.
5: Sure thing, Mr. Perry. What's on your mind?
8: I'm going to ask you a kind of funny question, Sam.
5: Yeah?
8: Just tell me where the baggage scales are sitting.
5: But what's
8: this? Go on, tell me.
5: Shucks, they're right over there by the door like they always is.
8: Well, they ain't. They was moved around back today.
6: Leaping lizard, Sam. Are you plumb blind? Why,
8: that's just it, Amos. Sam is blind.
6: Can't be.
5: Mr. Perry's right, Amos. I reckon there ain't no use me pretending anymore.
6: Well, I'll be doggone.
8: I've been wondering why Sam's wife took to walking down here to meet him lately. But I never know till Joe Lieber told me today. It was because Sam can't see no more.
5: It was Joe that told you, Mr. Perry?
8: Uh-huh.
5: That doggone...
6: Sam, how in Tunky could you fool us like this?
5: Well, I've been losing my sight for near a year, Amos. But it ain't been but for the last week or so that I couldn't see at all.
6: But how could you drive the horses?
5: Shucks. Blackie and Nick and the rest of them don't need nobody to drive them. They savvy just as much about their job as I do.
6: But,
5: besides, I drove them same horses for years. Why, we savvy each other just like they was humans almost. Ain't that right, Blackie, old fellow, huh? You see?
8: I'm sorry, Sam. You've been a good man. But I'll have to let you go.
5: I knew it'd have to come, Mr. Perry.
8: It'll take me a day or two to figure what you got coming. Then you can drop back here and I'll pay you off.
5: But, Mr. Perry, ain't there something I can do around the station or the horses? Why, driving the stage has been my whole life. I wouldn't want to live away from the business.
8: I'm sorry.
5: Who's taking my place?
8: I reckon I'll give Joe Lieber a chance at it.
5: That crook?
8: Now, that ain't no way to talk.
5: But I...
8: Besides, it was Mr. Randolph that gave him a recommend.
6: Randolph? He's the worst crook in these parts.
8: You shouldn't feel that way, Amos, just because he's working for the syndicate. Sam, you can help unhitch the horses right now. But tomorrow, Joe will be driving the stage.
5: All right, Mr. Perry.
6: Hold on, Sam.
5: Yeah?
6: I've been wondering what could have happened to that government fella. You don't figure he could have got sick or something and is laying up in Kenwood, do you?
5: Ain't heard nothing like that.
6: Well, I'll be walking back uptown then, I guess. So long.
5: Bye, Amos. All right, fellas. Let me through. I've got to see to the horses.
6: Get back out of the way, brother. Let Sam get
9: through. Tonto, I wonder if Amos could be right.
7: Steady, Silver. What that?
9: It's possible that the man from Washington is ill. That would explain his delay.
7: Oh.
9: It's worth investigating. Come on, Tonto.
7: What we do?
9: We're riding to Kenwood to see what we can learn. Come on, Silver.
7: Get him up, white fella.

0: following day, Joe Lieber drove the stage to the town of Kenwood. There he picked up a single passenger, a tall Easterner, for the return trip to Big Bend. We see Joe now as he speaks to the guard while guiding the horses over the rough trail to town.
1: Well, the fellow we got inside is a government hombre, all right, Pete.
2: You sure of that?
1: Yeah, can't be no doubt of it. Randolph told me just what he looked like.
2: How'd Randolph find out about it?
1: The same way he found out the government decided against his company.
2: Yeah?
1: Yeah, this here Eastern Senegal is a powerful, smart outfit. They had fellas in Washington spying for them.
2: Uh-huh. But what do you figure?
1: Just a second. This is where we're leaving the trail up. Easy there, you critters. I blast you. Quit trying to stay on the road.
2: Hey, Sam, he's doing well. This ain't the way to go.
1: Yeah, I'll teach you. Take that. Get along with you. Get up there. Oh, sure.
2: This old trail ain't been used for a long spell. So we can get through?
1: Yeah, we'll make it all right.
2: Wonder if that government fella's got any notion we ain't taking him to town.
1: Why should he? He ain't never been this way before.
2: This is mighty risky business.
1: Yeah, Mr. Randolph's paying us good, ain't he?
2: Yeah, but just
1: all we gotta do is keep away from town long enough so Mr. Randolph can buy up that land before the settlers can find out they won.
2: You figure they'll sell?
1: Sure they will. Most of them don't reckon they stand a chance against the syndicate.
2: Uh-huh.
1: So they'll sell now, fearing they won't be able to get nothing at all later on.
2: The boss is sure plenty smart.
1: He is that.
2: How much farther we got to go?
1: Oh, not far. Just this side of the old bridge up ahead.
2: You want to stay at the old cabin?
1: Yeah, there ain't no better place to hide out. Nobody ever comes this way no more.
2: Yeah.
1: Hey, Mr. Randolph will let us know when we can let the government fella go. And you'll pay us off and we'll clear out of this part of the country.
2: Ain't Randolph taking big chances?
1: Oh, shucks. There ain't no one can prove he had anything to do with it.
2: What are we going to do with the stage?
1: Hey, you just leave that to me.
2: Well, there's just one thing I won't stand for. There ain't going to be no killing.
1: You're blamed right, Jerry. I don't hanker to get my neck in a noose any more than you do. All right, get along there, blast you.
2: It was Randolph found out about Sam going blind, wasn't it?
1: Yeah, he told me and I told Mr. Perry. I got the job driver.
2: Hadn't you better rein up?
1: Yeah. And just as soon as I do, you hop down and come in that fellow with a gun.
2: I'll take care of him.
1: This'll do all right. Pull up, Doc. Whoa. Oh, bless you. Pull there, boy. Whoa. Whoa.
2: I'll get him all right.
1: I'll be right with you.
3: Idea of stopping here. Climb out of there, mister.
1: Come on.
2: We got you covered.
3: What the?
1: Get out before we drill you.
3: Is this a holdup?
1: Never mind what it is.
2: I sure have.
3: You men can be jailed for this.
1: Uh-huh. But we gotta be cats first.
3: I'll see.
1: Shut up. Pete, hold them horses a second.
2: Yeah.
1: Now I'll show you what I had in mind to do with the stage.
2: I still don't savvy what
1: you watch.
2: You're shooting the stage for the hole.
1: You're blamed right, I am. Just hold them horses.
3: Are you crazy, man?
1: Yeah, I reckon that'll do it. Hand me the whip, Pete.
2: It's right here. Here you are.
1: Yeah, good. Just get them horses started back for town.
2: But just what are you going...
1: Get along with you. Get up. Get up there. Go on. Get along with you.
2: Well, what places did you do that for, Joe?
1: Them horses will head right for Big Bend.
2: Yeah, but what good will...
1: And when they get there, everybody will figure we was held up and shot. But all the time, we'll be right over there in the cabin. And this fella here is staying right with us.
0: In town, the usual crowd of people waiting for the stage was increased when word was spread that the stage was unaccountably late. We see the district manager, John Perry, as he attempts to answer their worried questions.
4: The stage is almost a half an hour late already, John.
5: I figure there could have been an accident. Weren't never late when Sam was driving.
4: Can't you tell us what's happened?
6: Quiet, folks, quiet. How do you figure I know any more about it than the rest of you?
4: But what if the government fella was on the stage today?
6: No one's got any call to be worried.
4: But look here.
6: Joe's a new man on the stage. You can't expect him to do so well right off.
7: Amos, you might as well forget about that fellow from Washington. It won't matter if he does come.
4: Blast you, Randolph.
7: I've called a meeting for tonight. Everybody who wants to sail while they have the chance will be there.
4: Ain't got no right to do that.
7: There's nothing to stop me.
4: You?
6: There's the stage.
8: I don't see no driver. What's happened to Joe?
4: By golly, them horses are coming in by themselves.
6: There's been trouble. Grab them horses. Stop them.
4: I'll get them. Oh, boy, there. John, look at over there.
6: You find something, Amos?
4: Then a hold up.
7: There's bullet holes in the stage.
6: Maybe Joe and Peter killed.
4: I wonder if the government feller was along.
6: I don't know, but something's got to be done. Somebody get the sheriff. We got to figure this thing out.

0: Now to continue our story. An eastern syndicate claimed that an old land grant gave them title to property owned by settlers in the country around Big Bend. The government decided in favor of the settlers and sent a representative to announce the decision in person. But Randolph, the agent of the syndicate, learned of the decision and arranged for the representative to be kidnapped and held while he bought up the settlers' land before they could learn they had won their case. As our second act opens, we see the Lone Ranger and Tonto that same day in their small, well-concealed camp in the hills.
1: Tonto, I saw the stage when it arrived in town.
2: Uh-huh.
1: It was empty, and there were bullet holes in it. Might be that those shots were just fired as a warning to make the stage stop.
2: Maybe that right.
1: But what I can't understand is why outlaws would have held up the stage.
2: It not have cash.
1: It held nothing of value. And I wonder...
2: What you think?
1: When we were in Kenwood, we saw a man get on the stage who looked like an Easterner.
2: Oh, him from East, all right.
1: And he might have been the man sent here from Washington.
2: Uh-huh.
1: I'm sorry now that we didn't follow the stage when it started back for Big Bend. But I never thought anything would happen to it. And I was anxious to arrive in town first.
2: Tonto learned plenty.
1: You have?
2: Fellow named Joe worked for Randolph long time past.
1: Joe Lieber once worked for Randolph?
2: Not right.
1: That's something I never knew before.
2: Joe, plenty bad feller. Him gunman.
1: And Joe was driving the stage today.
3: Here, Silver.
2: What you do?
1: We're riding to town, Kimosabe.
2: You're white feller.
1: We've got to find out what's happened to the passenger on the stage.
3: Yep. That's right.
1: Randolph has called a meeting of the settlers for tonight. He's in a hurry to buy their land.
2: Tonto know that.
1: Most of them will sell. And if the government man isn't found, it may be that they're selling land they could keep. But I have a plan we'll try.
2: What that?
1: We're going to call an old Sam Lennox. Come on,
2: get
1: Silver.
2: Get him up, white feller.

0: Shortly after the masked man and Tonto started for town, Sam Lennox, the blind ex-stage driver, made his way to the office of John Perry, the manager of the stage line. It is early evening as we see Sam enter the office, closing the door behind him.
1: Evening, Sam.
2: Howdy, Mr. Perry. I come for my money.
3: Uh-huh. Here, let me help you to a chair.
2: I don't need no help. Shucks, I know this office like the inside of my hand.
3: Yep, I reckon you do at that.
2: Now, about my pay.
3: It's right here. But first, I got some news I'd like to tell you.
2: Yeah?
3: It's right good news for me.
2: Well, now, I'm glad to hear that.
3: But maybe things being so tough for you, I shouldn't have mentioned it.
2: You've always been a friend of mine, Mr. Perry, and I don't ever expect to see the day when I'll be sorry for my friend's good fortune.
3: Sam, I just got word I'm going to be made manager of the whole division.
2: That's fine.
3: Of course, it'll mean I'll have to move to Kenwood.
2: Then you'll have to give somebody your job here.
3: That's right.
2: Have you got anybody in mind?
3: Well, I don't know. I was figuring on giving it to Joe Lieber.
2: You was.
3: But now if he's been killed, I'll have to find somebody else.
2: Ain't there been no word yet?
3: Not a blame thing. The sheriff took a posse and rode to Kenwood. But he never seen no sign of outlaws or Joe either.
2: That's a funny thing.
3: All he found out was they had a passenger.
2: And now the passenger's gone too.
3: Well, the sheriff is going out to look for him again tomorrow.
2: Mr. Perry.
3: Yeah?
2: You wouldn't give me that job you were speaking of, would you?
3: Now, Sam, you know as much as I'd like to, it couldn't be done.
2: Maybe I couldn't drive the stage no more, but I wouldn't have to be able to see to do the work here in the office.
3: I'm sorry, Sam. There isn't a chance of it.
2: Well, I just figured it wouldn't do no harm to ask.
3: Something else will turn up for you, Sam.
2: I reckon.
3: You're going to Randolph's meeting tonight?
2: I don't know.
4: Just a minute.
3: A masked man.
4: I want to talk to you, men.
3: You're an outlaw. Get out of here.
4: I'm not an outlaw.
3: Then what do you
4: have time to waste explaining?
2: I can't see you, stranger, but you don't sound to me like an outlaw.
3: What's your game?
4: I want Sam's help.
2: My help?
3: What do you want with a blind fella?
4: Sam, I've heard that you know this country between here and Kenwood as well as any man in this district.
2: As well? I know it a heap better.
4: Can you think of any places where a man might be hidden safely?
2: I can think of a dozen of them.
4: Some place not too far from the stage trail?
2: I sure can, but what...
4: The man that got on the stage today at Kenwood was an Easterner.
3: Now look here. You're an outlaw and we don't want no truck with you.
2: Let him talk, Mr. Perry. I got a notion he's got something important in mind.
4: And it's possible that the passenger was the man you've been expecting from Washington.
2: By golly, he might have been.
4: I've learned from Tonto that Joe Lieber once worked for Randolph.
3: Who told him that?
2: Say, I'd heard something like that myself.
4: Joe might still be working for him.
2: How do you mean?
4: Randolph seems to be in a big hurry to buy the settler's land.
2: Well, he'll likely get most of it tonight.
4: Perhaps Joe wasn't shot. Perhaps he's holding his passenger a prisoner.
2: How do you know that?
4: I don't know it, but I want to find out.
2: But I...
4: Will you help me?
2: I'll sure do anything I can.
4: You'll have to drive the stage.
3: Hold on there. Sam can't do that.
4: That's for Sam to say.
2: Mr. Perry, I could have drove that stage for years with my eyes tight closed. I reckon being blind ain't no different.
4: I want you to lead Tonto and me to all the good hideouts you know close to the stage trail.
2: I can do just that. With them horses, I could go anywhere.
3: Well, I say you ain't gonna do it.
2: Now listen, Mr. Perry.
3: The stage is company property, and I can't take no chances letting a blind fella wreck it.
4: It's more important for the settlers to save their land.
3: You can't have the stage.
4: Sam, will you take a chance? Will you drive the stage anyhow?
2: You figure we can prove Joe Lieber a crook?
4: I believe we can.
2: Then I'm with you, stranger.
4: Good. I was sure you'd agree. The stage is outside.
3: It ain't. The horses are in the stable.
4: Now they've stopped the horses, and the stage is ready to go.
2: And so am I. Come on.
3: Hey, wait. I'll have the law on both of you. Wait, I say. Come back here.
4: We'll have to risk that, Perry.
3: Sam, come back here. You've gone loco.
2: Maybe I have, Mr. Perry, but I'm sure enjoying it.
4: Get started, Sam. Tonto and I will ride with you.
3: Lester, you'll pay for this.
2: Get up there, Blackie, old fellow. Get up there, Nicky. Get up.

0: Although blind, Sam handled the heavy stage without difficulty. There was perfect understanding between him and the horses he drove. And while the masked man and Tonto rode on either side, he raced down the trail to Kenwood. Twice, however, he stopped and pointed out a possible hiding place to the Lone Ranger. But both times they were disappointed.
1: Well, we'll just have to try again, friend.
2: No one has been here.
1: What makes you so sure they can't be far from the trail if they're hid?
2: In the first place, the empty stage got into town only 20 minutes late.
1: I hadn't thought of that.
2: And in the second, when they left the stage, they had no horses. They wouldn't have gone far on foot.
1: Then we'll keep on going.
2: How far is the next place you had in mind?
1: It's just a piece up the road. Get up, Tar. Get up.
3: Come on. Come on. Come on.

0: Hold that back. Hold it. Hold it.
1: Where to now, Sam?
2: I was just thinking they might have gone up the old trail.
1: Yes?
2: Maybe the engine can see if there's tracks there.
3: Tonto, look.
2: What's the matter, Blackie?
1: You make me nervous.
2: What is it, old fella? Are you trying to tell me something? Doggone, he sure is trying.
3: Me find him track.
1: You did?
3: It go that way.
2: Down the old trail.
1: Maybe this is it, but we haven't a minute to spare. Randall's meeting should be almost ready to start.
2: Get up there.
1: Come on, Sam.
2: Get up there. Come on, Blackie.

0: In town, the meeting called by Randolph got underway. The village hall was crowded with settlers, more than half convinced that their only chance to save something from their homes was to sell. We see old Amos Drake as he speaks angrily to the syndic representative.
1: You're a crook, Phil Randolph, and I'd sure give a heap to be able to prove it.
2: Talk all you want to, Amos. I'm getting down to business.
1: This is your meeting. I can't stop you.
2: Quiet, everybody. I have something to say. Men, the company I represent has every reason to believe it will win the government's decision. But we wish to act fairly. And the sooner we get possession of the property, the more value it will have for us. In view of that fact, I have been authorized to offer $1 an acre to all who are willing to sell at once.
3: $1 you'll give us?
1: It ain't near what the land's worth.
4: Mine's worth $10 an acre. We figured you'd give us more than that.
2: Just one moment. You can hold your land if you wish, but I warn you that you receive not one red penny from us when the government hands down its decision. Remember! Remember that $1 an acre is better than nothing at all. This offer won't be made again. So those who wish to sell, step forward. I'll take your names.
1: Don't pay no attention to him, fellers. Hold out till the government feller gets here.
4: You can do it because you've got cash, Amos. We don't aim to lose everything we got.
5: I'll take the dollar so long as I can't get no better.
4: Me too. I'll get what I can.
2: Just step this way. I know what land each of you owns. I have money here.
6: Hold on.
7: Harry Mack, who's the feller that paid us for doing it?
8: So, what are you doing here?
9: Me and Pete ain't going to take the blame all by ourselves.
10: You're under arrest, Randolph.
8: You yellow squealer.
9: Well, they found us. I couldn't help it.
8: You won't do any more talking.
1: He's got a gun.
10: Watch out.
8: Who shot my hand?
11: I only hit your gun, Randolph.
10: Hold him.
1: We got the skunk.
11: Listen to me. This is Mr. Bennett, the man you've been expecting from Washington.
10: Then you found him after all.
11: Thanks to Sam here.
10: Sam found him?
11: Sometimes blind men can see more than men with eyes.
10: Well, I'll be blasted.
11: Sam tells me you'll soon need a new manager here.
10: Yeah, that's right.
11: Sam would make the best district manager this town ever had.
10: I'll be darned if I don't think you're right.
12: Mr. Perry, you really mean you'll give me a chance at it?
10: That's just what I mean, Sam.
11: I think Mr. Bennett has something to say that will interest all of you.
10: Then the government decided that the land rightfully belongs to you. The syndicate's land grant was proved to be a forgery.
1: I knew all the time them fellas was crooked.
10: But all you fellas would have lost your land anyhow if it hadn't been for the masked fella and Sam here.
12: Oh, shucks, I just helped him. But it was him figuring things out and having faith in me that done the trick.
1: Well, the both of you saved our land and fixed it so them polecats would be put in jail. I don't know which one of you did the most of it, and I don't savvy yet how it was done. But we ain't forgetting, no matter what happened.

fiery horse with the speed of light, a cloud of dust, and a hearty high-o, Silver, the Lone Ranger.

0: Although his name is not to be found in the written pages of history, the adventures of the masked rider of the plains have come down to us through the generations. With his great horse Silver and his faithful Indian companion Tonto, he fought crime and criminals throughout the western United States. No man did more to bring law and order to a lawless frontier. Now return with us once more to those thrilling days when the West was young. The Lone Ranger rides again.
1: Come on, Silver! We're heading for the hills! Tonto's waiting there! Hurry up!

0: Ike Hanover was well past middle age. His wife had died many years before, and Ike's only relations were a son, Matt, and a nephew, Jim Rockwell. Matt was idle, dissipated, and bad-tempered. And on those occasions when Ike tried to persuade him to mend his ways and pointed out Jim Rockwell as a good example, Matt lost control of his temper completely. As our story opens, we find him arguing with his father.
1: All the time holding Jim up to me like a tin god, I'm sick of it.
2: Hold on there, Matt. I wasn't holding Jim up to you.
1: Just the same thing, ain't it? When you tell me to get out and work the way he's doing.
2: I wouldn't be telling you to if you'd get something worthwhile to do your own self.
1: I suppose he's doing something worthwhile, wasting his time digging all over the state, hoping to strike it rich somewhere.
2: Well, even if he don't find no claim worth staking, he ain't sitting around all day smoking and gambling and drinking half the night.
1: Pack of gambling I can do with the cash I get.
2: There's lots of cash for you, Matt. All the cash in the world if you'd get out and hustle for it instead of loafing around.
1: I'm satisfied. And any time you want me to get out of this old shack, you just say so.
2: Son, I don't want you to leave me. You know better than that. But you're getting on toward 30 now, and most men your age are...
1: I'll do something. I'll get out where my friends are. I won't clutter up your house no more this evening.
2: Matt.
1: Mind your own business.
2: Matt, don't come home liquored up like you did last night.
1: I'll do what I please.
2: I don't know what I ever done to have my own son treat me like what Matt does. He...
3: Hi!
2: Jim, by the shade of the cactus, I'm sure glad to see you, boy. Come in.
3: Say, what's the matter with Matt? He wouldn't even say...

0: Hello.
1: Never mind. Did you just get in town?
0: Just this minute. I come here direct.
1: This is your home, Jim. Anytime you want it. What are you doing back here so soon? I figured you'd be gone another 2 or 3 months anyhow.
0: Nope. I got news for you.
1: What do you mean, Jim?
0: I found it.
1: You mean
0: gold? I found a claim that's a corker. It's going to be worth thousands.
1: Jim, you don't mean that. You really struck it?
0: Look at this. Just a few samples, but it'll show you what the ore's like. Why, say there's outcropping right on the surface. I'll bet it's the best strike yet.
1: Gosh, Jim. You sure have got some good samples here. Better than any I've ever seen. Have you got the claim registered yet?
0: Nope.
1: Ain't that risky?
0: No, it ain't. You see, I want to go back there and work it a little bit more and then make sure it's just the same under the surface as on the top. Then I'll register it.
1: You're smart, Jim. You sure are.
0: What's Matt doing these days?
1: Jim ain't worth the powder to blow him up.
0: He ain't, huh?
1: I don't know what to do with him. He's getting into trouble all the time.
0: Drinking and gambling again?
1: Yep. Sleeps till noon every day and then gets back at the cafe again every evening.
0: It's about time he'd done something.
1: I know.
0: Have you said anything to him yet?
1: I talked myself hoarse. But it don't do no good. I offered to start raising cows for him. I told him I'd start farming for him or stake him to a prospecting outfit. But he tells me to mind my own business.
0: Good old-fashioned licking would do him a powerful lot of good.
1: I wished he'd get it.
0: Say, hold on, I have an idea.
1: What's that?
0: I'll take Matt back with me. I'll let him be a partner in my claim. And when he sees a chance to get a half share in a first-class gold mine just for working it...
1: No, Jim, you couldn't do that.
0: Why not?
1: There ain't no call for you to give Matt half your claim.
0: Oh, shucks, Uncle Ike. If he gives me a hand, we can work it just that much faster, don't you see? There's more than enough gold there for both of us.
1: Well, I don't know.
0: Besides, the trip will do him good.
1: If he'll go.
0: I'll fix that, all right. Just let me tell him how rich he can be in a few months, and he'll jump at the chance to go.

0: It took very little persuading to get Matt to join Jim. And in a short time, the two cousins were back in the deserted part of the country where Jim had found the gold. Unknown to them, their arrival was watched by an Indian. We find him now as he reports to his masked friend. The Lone Ranger is saying...
1: You say they just came, Tonto?
2: Them come dig gold.
1: This morning?
2: Not right. Them build shack at bottom hill.
1: That isn't a very good place to put a shack. Look up at the top of the hill there.
2: Oh, heap big rocks.
1: And the shale on that hill doesn't make a very sound support for the rocks. If one of them comes down the hill, it's likely to crash right into that shack they're putting up.
2: That not all.
1: What do you mean, Tonto?
2: One feller, him pale. One brown from wind.
1: Yes?
2: Pale feller, stay indoors too much.
1: You haven't much use for men like that, have you, Kemosabe?
2: Maybe sometime. Tonto not like this pale feller, though.
1: Why is that?
2: Him plenty lazy.
1: I see. You think he'll let the other man do most of the work while he sits around and does nothing? Is there gold over where they are?
2: Plenty gold. Tonto know. Many Indian know. White man just find out. Indian leave gold in ground. Too much gold make trouble.
1: I think, Tonto, it'll be a pretty good idea if we stay around here and watch

0: In a few days' time, Jim and Matt had their shack built and were ready to start tunneling into the hill. When the last of their equipment had finally been stowed away one evening, Jim puffed contentedly on his pipe while Matt nervously rolled cigarette after cigarette.
1: This here place is downright comfortable when the oil lamp's burning and you got your pipe going good, ain't it, Matt?
2: It'll do.
1: Oh, what's the matter? Can't wait to get your hands on the pick and shovel and get after the fortune that's waiting for us, huh?
2: The sooner the better.
1: You'll have your chance, Matt, first thing tomorrow morning.
2: Yeah.
1: We'll have to clear away the loose shale first, then we can tunnel in.
2: Why can't we just blast?
1: Well, maybe we can save time by using some blasting powder, but we've got to do most of the work by hand.
2: We could stake the claim now.
1: That wouldn't be so smart, Matt. You see, we only claim so much land, and if we stake the claim now, there's no telling whether the vein will run off our land or not when we get down to it.
2: I see.
1: We're going about it in a level-headed way. You see that, don't you, Matt?
2: Yeah. Toss me a match.
1: Here.
2: Thanks.
1: Seems to me you're smoking a heap of them cigarettes.
2: What's it to you?
1: Nothing at all.
2: Then shut up about my smoking. Say, I hope you ain't been kidding me about this here claim.
1: Kidding you?
2: That's what I said, ain't it?
1: What do you mean, Matt?
2: If this claim don't prove out a blame good one, it'll be a pile of trouble.
1: You've seen the samples yourself, Matt.
2: I know it. But you might have fixed this up with the old man, you know. Just to get me up here away from my friends. And if you did,
1: I'll... see here, Matt. You won't do nothing. I've had enough of your ornery cussiness, and I don't think I'm going to stand for much more of it.
2: Oh, you ain't.
1: I've done 3/4 of the work on this shack, and maybe more.
2: Well, it was your idea.
1: We had to have a place to live in, and it was easier to do the work myself than to try and get you to help. Besides, I figured maybe you'd get used to work gradually, but I guess I was wrong.
2: Well, what you aiming to do about it?
1: Just this. From now on, you're going to work right along with me digging that tunnel. You're going to get half of what we find. And if you don't do the work, you won't get that half.
2: All right, all right. Shut up now, will you?
1: One thing more. There's to be no liquor. Get that?
2: You've only seen me take one drink since we come here.
1: Yeah, because you couldn't find no more. And you're not going to find any more, understand?
2: I hear you. If you're through preaching now, I'll turn in. Good night.
0: Daybreak the next day found 2 shovels breaking into the side of the hill as the eager men threw the dirt and shale to one side and started to work on the tunnel itself. For the first hour, the work went smoothly. And then Matt said,
2: "Gosh, this digging ain't no cinch."
1: "You didn't think it would be, did you? There's nothing worthwhile that's a cinch. You ought to know that, Matt."
2: "How much do you reckon this claim will be worth to us?"
1: "Don't tell him. Maybe not so much. Maybe thousands of dollars."
2: "Gosh, I'm going to get what cash I can real quick, and then I'm going to town. You know, Jim, this ain't a bad idea. Up to now, I ain't had so much money to spend, thanks to the old man. But now I can show the folks in town some real parties."
1: "Not if you don't get back to work."
2: "I'll get me a big house and let the old man have his dirty shack if he wants it."
1: "He don't want that shack, Matt. I reckon it'll be right fine for Uncle Ike to be able to stop saving pennies."
2: "Ain't no call for him to change his way of living."
1: "No?
2: He don't get none of my claim."
1: "What do you mean he don't?"
2: "I'm working this. Let him find a claim of his own. He's always saying every man should earn his own money."
1: "Just like you did, huh?"
2: "Well, maybe I didn't find this here claim, but it's half mine, ain't it? I'm working it as much as you are."
1: "Mm-hmm. You're working as hard at leaning on that shovel as I am at tossing this dirt and shale aside. I'll grant you that."
2: "Are you..."
1: "But I told you it'd be half yours, and I reckon it'll be that."
2: "Wish I had a drink."
1: "You ain't going there, so you might as well forget it."
3: "Good morning."
2: "What the..."
1: "Why, howdy, stranger.
2: Where'd you come from?"
3: "Over yonder."
2: "You're wearing a mask. You're an outlaw."
3: "I'm not an outlaw."
2: "I don't care what you say. You're wearing a mask and sporting 2 guns. And I don't want you near our claim. Now get."
1: "Hold on, Matt. What'd you want, stranger?"
3: "I wanted to borrow some matches from you. I saw your shack and..."
2: "We ain't got none to spare."
1: "Sure we have, Matt. Plenty. Here you are, stranger, and welcome to them."
3: "Thanks."
1: "Sure you ain't dodging the law, mister?"
3: "No, I'm not."
2: "You wouldn't be wearing that mask if you wasn't. Now, see here. You can't come around here and try and jump our claim. Get going before I put a bullet in your hide."
1: "Shut up, Matt. This fella ain't trying to jump no claim. There's lots of room here."
3: "You're right, Jim. I don't want any part of your claim. I just thought I'd better warn you that you'll have to be careful of rock sliding down the hill. You're tunneling in, I see."
1: "Yep. We aim to tunnel away and then file our claim at the government office."
3: "Better watch out. This is loose shale. If one of the rocks on the hill above should slide down, it might block your entrance here."
1: "Thanks, stranger, for the advice."
2: "But we ain't taking it. Now get along and mind your own business. And don't try no tricks."
3: "I'm going. Here, Silver."
2: You was hiding your horse around the bend, huh?
3: I wasn't hiding him, Matt. Yep. Good day. Hi-yo, Silver!
2: Away! I'll get that outlaw. What'd you knock a gun up for?
1: Because you ain't gonna shoot a man in the back. Whatever he is, don't make no difference. What was the idea, anyway?
2: He's an outlaw.
1: We don't know that.
2: Well, blast it. He'll fetch a whole gang of men here to file claims near us.
1: What if he does? That's his privilege, ain't it? We can't claim this whole territory.
2: But we're the only ones that know about this place. Now the news will spread.
1: Let it. But don't shoot at a man when all he does is ask for matches and warn us about the rocks.
2: Got any more to say?
1: It's no use talking to you. The next time you try a stunt like that, I'll take a hand at it myself with a six-gun. Now get to this tunnel again and dig.
2: You can't boss me that way, Jim Rockwell.
1: I'll boss you as long as you keep on showing you ain't capable of bossing yourself.
2: But half of this claim is mine.
1: I said dig.
2: You'll regret this, Jim.
1: Dig!
0: The curtain falls on the first act of our Lone Ranger drama. Before the next exciting scenes, please permit us to pause for just a few moments.

0: And now to continue the story. Jim Rockwell offered to share his gold claim with his cousin Matt Hanover in an effort to get Matt interested in something besides drink and gambling. The claim had to be worked before it could be registered, and the Lone Ranger, knowing of this, decided to keep an eye on the two men. He warned them about the loose rocks on the hill, and Matt, afraid the ranger might bring others to stake claims in the neighborhood, fired at the masked man as he rode off. Jim knocked his gun in the air. We find the Lone Ranger now as he joins his friend Tonto on the other side of the hill.
1: Oh, hold there, Silver. Oh, boy. Oh, steady there.
2: You see, fellas?
3: Yes, I saw them, Tonto. Steady, Silver. I warned them about the rock, and Jim thanked me for the warning.
2: Me hear shot. What that?
3: The other one fired at my back as I rode off.
2: Me thought him like that. Him plenty bad feller.
3: Jim grabbed his gun hand.
2: That good.
3: Tonto, I'm afraid that when Matt gets a sight of the gold that they'll find when their tunnel is a little farther into the hill, he'll want all of it.
2: You think him maybe try get all gold?
3: Yes. I'm afraid he may attempt to kill Jim. We're going to stay nearby and watch, Kemosabe.
2: Not good.
3: We'll watch and plan.
0: When Hard Rock was reached, Jim brought out the blasting powder, and for several days, the sound of drilling carried through the hills with heavy blasts at regular intervals. Finally, when the depth of the tunnel had reached 20 feet, Jim straightened up excitedly.
4: Matt, look at this!
5: Is that the gold?
4: The richest vein I've ever seen. Matt, we're all set now.
5: We're rich, Jim, rich. We're both rich.
4: We will be when we get this claim file and the gold dug.
5: Then we got to get the claim file now. We can't take no chances.
4: That's right.
5: Here, I got it all made out. This is the right wording, ain't it?
4: Huh? Say, when did you do this?
5: I couldn't sleep the other night, so I made the paper out. You were sleeping. It's all right, ain't it?
4: Yeah, looks to be.
5: Oh, well, sign it then.
4: You put your name on there first.
5: Well, what of it? One of us has to be first. Reckon it don't make any special difference which one it is.
4: I don't suppose the fact that I found the place first means anything to you.
5: Why should it? I could have found it just as well as you if I'd been here first.
4: All right, Matt, never mind.
5: You're going to sign, ain't you?
4: I reckon. But see here, how'd you know how to make out these papers?
5: I ain't as dumb as you seem to think.
4: Huh.
5: It ain't so hard to learn to draw a paper up like that.
4: All right.
5: You'll sign it?
4: Yep, as soon as I get a pencil.
5: Here's one.
4: Good enough. Now then. A-I-M. Jim. There you are.
5: I'll get over to the shack and get ready to head for town and file a claim.
4: You going yourself?
5: Sure, why not? You stay here and watch it to see if no one jumps it.
4: All right, Matt. But let me tell you this. When you get to town, you file the papers and get back here pronto, understand?
5: Sure thing.
4: Don't do no drinking and less talking. Just get back here as fast as you can.
5: I'll start now. You going to stay in the tunnel here?
4: No use wasting time. I'll stay here and get the next blast ready.
5: All right.
4: There ain't no more powder here, though. Bring another can of it before you start for town. Get one from back of the shack.
5: You ain't got none in here at all?
4: Nary a bit of it.
5: Then I'll fetch some.
0: When Matt reached the house, he looked back to make sure Jim was still in the tunnel. Then, reaching behind his bunk, he brought out a bottle, still half full of liquor. One long drink was followed by another. His brain was filled with plans and schemes.
6: Thought I didn't know enough to make out a claim. He thinks he's the only one able to do anything. Smart hombre he is. Too bad I gotta split that gold with him. Don't even want a fella to take a swig of liquor. Well, he can't stop me from drinking. I got a right to do what I want. Gosh, I sure will spread my stuff when I get rich.
7: Look out for the rocks. They might fall and seal the tunnel.
6: Rocks fall? They're like to at that. Be right natural. Too bad I gotta split with him.
7: Fetch some blasting powder back with you, Matt. I ain't got any more. It's all used up.
6: He ain't got no more powder. That's good liquor.
7: Look out for the rocks. They might fall. I ain't got no powder left.
6: Jiminy, why should I split with him? They ain't no one that'd ever know what had happened to him. It'd be perfectly natural for the rocks to fall.
0: Matt sat on the edge of his bunk for some time, thinking Hearing whispers around him, listening to the ideas that seemed like spoken suggestions to his liquor-soaked brain, from time to time he looked toward the tunnel, making sure that Jim was still at work there. And then...
6: I'll do it. No one will ever know. I'll get even with him for preaching at me. I'll show him all right. Yeah. One good swig left in the bottle and that... There. Now, Jim, I'll bring your blasting powder to you, but not the way you think.
0: The Lone Ranger and Tonto watched the figure that staggered up the side of the hill with a keg of blasting powder. Matt avoided the tunnel and went up above, where the huge rocks were poised, ready to crash down and seal the entrance.
2: Him get drunk.
8: Liquor does things to men, Tonto. Brings out their worst instincts.
2: It make good Injun bad. It make good pale face bad. It make bad pale face killer.
8: Exactly, Tonto.
2: Him fix some powder under rock.
8: Yes.
2: Rock fall over tunnel. We stop now.
8: No, Tonto. Let him go ahead. Watch Matt and see what he does. We stopped him now. Perhaps Jim would forgive him. It would happen again some other time when we weren't around.
2: Oh, that's right.
8: He's lighting the fuse now and running.
1: Rocks been flying. Yes, Jim trapped him. Fine now. It'll take a lot of strength to move the rock away. More than Jim has. Maybe him blast from inside.
3: He has no powder inside.
0: Jim, sealed inside the tunnel, realized what had happened and knew that without help from the outside, he would soon starve to death within the mine. He shouted.
4: Matt! Are you there?
6: I'm here, Jim.
4: Matt! Them rocks about to slip down from above. Get some powder and break up the one that's sealing me in. Matt! Can you hear me? Are you there?
6: I hear you. You bet I hear.
4: Matt! Get powder! Drill!
6: I'm doing what you told me. I'm heading to town to file a claim. I'm filing a claim for myself, see? You won't need to be cut in for half now. It's all mine now. All mine.
4: Matt! You're crazy! Matt!
6: So long, Jim. I'll be back in a week. Maybe 2-3 weeks. I got some spending and drinking to do in town. I'll file a claim first and then I'll celebrate.
0: Jim shouted until he was exhausted. Then for some time he tried to think, tried to force his mind to action and plan some way of escape. He used his pick on the barrier of rock without any success. And then after almost giving way to despair, the sound of someone digging reached his ears through the darkness.
4: What's that? Am I going crazy? I hear something. Matt! Is that you, Matt? Who is it? Is there someone there? Oh, I'm going mad. I'm hearing things.
3: Steady, Jim. Steady. This way, Jim. Take my hand.
4: Who are you? You ain't Matt. You ain't my cousin.
3: No, Jim. Take my hand.

0: Leading Jim out through an opening in the side of the tunnel, the Lone Ranger paused to let the young man gather his scattered wits.
1: You're the fellow with the mask.
2: Yes.
1: I'm safe now.
2: Yes, you're safe, Jim.
1: But how did you...
2: There were two tunnels on the side of the hill, Jim. While you and Matt worked on yours during the day, we were working on the other one at night.
1: You mean you...
2: The second tunnel was at right angles to yours. And when your entrance was blocked, all that I had to do was to break down the wall dividing your tunnel from the one we just came through.
1: Then... Oh, but see here, stranger. I got to get my horse. That ornery double-crossing murderer will head for the office to file claim to the mine for himself.
2: He's had an hour start on you, Jim. Can you catch him?
1: I don't know. Come on, I've got to get started. He tried to kill me. He done it a purpose.
2: Yes, Jim, he did it on purpose.
1: And look. Look, strange, he's took both horses with him.
2: Wait, Jim.
1: But now...
2: Hey, Silver. Come with me, Jim. I'll take you.
1: Yes.
2: Give me your hand.
1: Here it is. But who are you? Why are you doing this for me?
2: Steady, Silver.
1: Ain't you afraid to be seen in town? You'll be arrested, won't you?
2: Hi-yo!

0: The great horse, Silver, carrying his double burden, swept toward the town, the ground flying beneath his silver-shod hoofs. Sometime later, we find Matt in the government office, about to register the claim.
1: Well, there's the papers. I reckon they made out all right.
2: Yeah, they seem to be. Your name Matt Hanover?
1: Yep.
2: You ain't old Ike Hanover's boy, are you?
1: That's right, and I've struck it rich.
2: Seems to me I hear that you and young Jim Rockwell started out together to work on a claim. Ain't he in on this, too?
1: No, he ain't. I'm afeard he won't be in on anything anymore.
2: Well, what do you mean by that?
1: We had some hard luck with the mine, and Jim, he got caught in a cave-in and killed.
2: No, you don't say so.
1: Yeah, I tried to get him out, but when I got the rock away, he was dead. He'd smothered to death.
2: That's a shame. He was your cousin, wasn't he?
1: Yeah, sort of busted me up. We was good friends. He done a lot for me.
2: What'd you do with him? Bury him?
1: Yeah, I thought it'd be best to bury him right there.
2: You done everything you could to save him, huh?
1: Of course I did.
2: Right sure of that?
1: Say, what's the matter with you?
2: Nothing except there's a claim already on file for this here land.
1: What do you mean? You're crazy. There couldn't be no other claim.
3: He means that I got the claim filed.
1: What?
3: And I filled out the claim in your name and mine, like we agreed. You just lied yourself into jail, Matt, and there's witnesses aplenty. I reckon your paw can use your share of the claim.
1: But I...
2: Yep, Matt. Looks like what you told me is evidence enough that Jim's story is true. That means you're going to jail. You see, I ain't the government man at all. I happen to be the sheriff.

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We'll hear all about The Great Gildersleeve in just a moment. Right now, here's a question for you quiz lovers. What is it that does two things at the same time? You're right, it's Johnson's Car New, that both cleans and wax polishes your car at one and the same time, in one easy operation. Now, if you drive a dull and dirty car around town, it's just because you haven't heard about Car New. 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Don't put it off. The cost is very low and the results are amazing. You'll agree with thousands of other enthusiastic car owners that your car looks like new when you use Car New. 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

0: Vista.
1: Oh, conductor, excuse me for interrupting, but what town is this?
0: Wistful Vista, lady.
1: Oh. Now, you won't let me ride past Summerfield, will you?
0: Lady, we don't reach Summerfield till tomorrow, and we can't go past it because it's the end of the line.
1: Yes, yes, you told me all that before. You say this is Wistful... Oh, Wistful Vista, where Fibber McGee and Molly live?
0: Yes.
1: Oh, my. Do you think I'll be able to see them from the train window?
0: No, lady. The McGees are on their vacation.
1: Oh.
0: But there's Throckmorton P. Gildersleeve, their next-door neighbor out there.
1: Where? Where?
0: That portly gent with the mustache on the platform, the one making a speech to his employee.
1: How do you know they're his employees?
0: Because every time he takes a trip, he gives the help at the factory an hour off to come down to the station and wave goodbye.
1: Well, so that's Mr. Gildersleeve. Well, I never...
2: Touched I am to see all the employees of the Gildersleeve Girdle Works down here at the station to bid me goodbye. It's very... by the way, is there anyone left at the plant?
3: Well, no, T.P.
2: Well, what if some orders come in? Who's taking the phone calls?
3: Mert.
2: Oh, Mert, eh? Well, as I was saying, while I'm away, I expect every one of you to uphold Gildersleeve Girdles to the best of your ability. And don't forget our motto. If you want the best of course it's Gildersleeve. Just remember, put everything you've got into those girdles. Will you do that?
4: Oh, yes, sir. Yes, sir. Yes, sir. Yes, sir.
2: Thank you, thank you. And though it's necessary for me to go away and attend to other enterprises, the one thing closest to my heart is the Gildersleeve girdle. I want you all to carry on as if I was right here. And now I know I can count on each and every one of you to do your duty till the day I return.
5: How long will you be gone, T.P.?
2: At least 3 days and maybe till the end of the week.
3: Before you go, T.P., the Gildersleeve Girdle Workers Guild wishes to present you with this handsome leather briefcase as a token of our esteem for you.
2: I don't know what to say. Except, by George, when I get back, I'm going to call in my lawyers and draw up a profit-sharing plan so that eventually all you folks are going to get the work. I'm going to give you the work. What I mean to say is... Yes, all aboard? Oh, no. Oh, my goodness, out of my way, everybody. Where are my bags?
1: On the train, T.P.
2: Thanks. Oh, I forgot to buy a ticket. Where do I buy a ticket?
3: On the train, T.P.
2: Oh, yes. Let go of me, boys. Where are you pushing me?
6: On the train, T.P.
2: Goodbye, children.

0: Here's your ticket, Mr. Gildersleeve. Sorry I haven't any berths left.
1: Couldn't you squeeze me in somewhere?
0: I'll try, though it'll probably be a tight squeeze.
1: Tight squeeze, eh? Side-splitting, isn't it?
0: Going to be in Summerfield long?
1: Oh, no, conductor, just 3 or 4 days. I'm taking over the administration of my brother-in-law's estate. Yes.
0: Oh, that so?
1: Yes, they own an automobile agency that hasn't been doing so well lately, and I'm going to set it to rights.
0: Don't you think maybe you're biting off more than you can chew?
1: Not at all. Oh, that reminds me. It's dinner time. Which way is the diner?
0: Why, an experienced old traveler like you should know where the diner is.
1: Why, of course. No matter where you are, the diner's always at the other end of the train. See you later, conductor.

0: pretty crowded in here. I smiled. Is it all right, Hankable? I said if this gentleman doesn't mind reading his paper on his own side of the table.
1: Excuse me, sir. Do you mind?
2: Yes, I do. I'm particular whom I eat with.
0: You are, eh? Well, I'm not. I'm hungry. Waiter, bring me a steak. Nice, juicy, double tenderloin, rare.
2: Waiter, where's my milk toast? I ordered it 15 minutes ago.
1: Yeah, I'm sorry, but milk toast takes time, you know.
0: And waiter, I want a big heaping plate of French fries.
1: Yeah, French fries, yeah.
0: And some pickles. And a cup of strong coffee with lots of cream.
1: Yeah, coffee, Boston. I'll get it right away. Yeah.
2: And bring me my milk toast made with gluten bread, remember?
0: Gluten bread. Oh, that reminds me. Some hot biscuits and a lot of butter and a little pot of jam.
2: Gluten bread toasted and a cup of hot water.
0: Yeah. And then the apple pie a la mode, waiter.
1: Yeah. Pie a la mode.
0: Yeah, with cheese.
1: Yeah, with cheese.
2: Now, I can't stand this. Listening to you is giving me heartburn.
0: It is, huh? Waiter, don't forget mustard, beefsteak sauce, ketchup, chutney, piccalilli,
2: and a soda quick.
1: Yes, sir. Right away, sir. I'll be right back.
0: Of course, it's none of my business, mister.
2: Then don't stick your nose in it.
0: Yeah. Well, all right, if that's the way you feel. I was just going to tell you you're getting your paper in the butter plate.
2: Don't make any difference. I don't use butter.
0: You don't, eh? I guess it's because butter wouldn't melt in your mouth. Yeah. But what I was going to say was...
2: Never mind.
0: Okay, I won't say it then. But that butter from your paper's all over your sleeve now.
2: I don't care. What? Oh, of all the messes.
0: Water won't take it out. It only spreads the grease. You see, what did I tell you?
2: I'll thank you to mind your own business.
0: Well, that's fine. Thanks for telling you on what side your sleeve is buttered.
2: You leave my sleeve out of this.
0: Well, leave your sleeve out of the butter, then. Furthermore, what's the idea of jumping down my throat?
2: What do you expect, addressing a perfect stranger?
0: You're far from perfect, stranger. From now on, I'm going to make a career out of ignoring you.
2: That suits me fine. Oh, that's my foot you stepped on, you big buffalo.
0: Excuse me, I always put on the brakes when we go downhill.
3: Oh, I never heard of them.
0: Ah, here comes my food. That's pretty snappy service, waiter.
1: Yes, sir.
2: Well, where's my milk toast?
1: Yeah, I'm sorry, sir, but the chef, he's all out of glutton bread, sir.
0: Yes.
1: He wants to know would pumpernickel do just as well.
2: No, pumpernickel wouldn't do just as well. What's the idea of keeping me waiting all this time while you serve this lump of lard the minute he sits down?
0: Oh, now look here, mister.
2: I don't want to look here. I'm sick of the sight of you.
0: Oh,
2: the idea. An overstuffed ox like you, guttling and gobbling and gorging yourself like an ostrich. I got a bad case of indigestion already just from looking at you.
0: Why, you dyspeptic little dodo. Just because you're mean to your stomach and your stomach talks back to you, you bellyache. Excuse the expression. You can't stand the sight of a healthy man sitting down to a hearty meal. You're not suffering from indigestion. You're just green with Epicurean envy.
2: I won't sit here.
1: Promises.
2: What?
1: You buy carbonate of soda.
2: Oh, take it away. Take it away. I need something stronger than that now. I got the pills right here in my briefcase.
0: Just a second there. What are you doing with my briefcase?
2: Your briefcase? This is mine.
0: It is not. My employees gave it to me just this afternoon. Here, give it to me.
2: Take your fat paws off of my briefcase before I...
0: Before you what, you dried up little crab apple?
1: And now, wait a minute, gentlemen. Please.
0: Let go of my briefcase.
2: I will not. It's mine.
0: If you don't let go of this briefcase, I will...
4: Wait, ma'am. Did you see anything of my briefcase? I left it... Oh, there it is. Thank you so much, gentlemen.

0: Ah, there you are, Mr. Gildersleeve. I've located a berth for you at last.
1: Oh, that's fine. I was getting tired of sitting around here in my pajamas. Where is it?
0: It's upper nine in the next car.
1: Upper nine?
0: Mm-hmm.
1: Oh, my goodness. The last time I was in an upper berth was, let me see, 50 pounds ago.
0: Well, that's the only thing I've got, Mr. Gildersleeve. The porter's making it up for you now.
1: All right, conductor. I'll have to make the best of it. Good night, and thanks. I do hope that porter gives me a wide berth. Oop. It's too dark in here. Porter! Porter!
2: Quiet!
1: Oh, excuse me. Oh, porter.
3: Yes, sir.
1: Have you got upper nine ready?
3: Yes, sir, but I didn't anticipate no gentleman to such ample proportions.
1: Yes, well, I guess I better take a ladder.
3: Yes, better take two. They're small.
1: Yes. All right, come on.
3: Here we are, right up there.
1: Hey, that looks kind of high. You hold these ladders steady, Porter. Remember, if they tip, I won't.
3: Yes, sir. Yeah, sir. Now be careful, mister. Yeah. Train's coming to a sharp curve pretty soon.
1: When?
3: Then.
1: Oh,
3: hold on, mister. The ladder's sliding.
4: I can't hold on. I'm coming down. Look out below.
5: Oh, what hit me?
1: Oh, my back.
3: Here, mister, let me help you up.
5: I don't want to get up. I want to sleep.
3: Not you, mister. The man in the upper. He now in the lower.
1: I'm all right. I think I can make it now.
5: Get off of my poor stomach.
1: What?
5: Who is it? Oh, it's you. What are you doing sneaking into my berth?
1: I'm not sneaking
5: in.
1: I'm not sneaking. I'm trying to climb into bed. I'm your upstairs neighbor.
5: Isn't that nice? I hope that swinging shelf snaps shut on you.
1: Yeah? Well, if it's going to swing, I'll see that it swings your way. And if I land on you, brother, you'll spend the rest of the night sleeping in the road bed.
5: Quiet. Let me go to sleep.
1: Okay, Grandpop. Unpleasant dreams. All right, Porter, give me a leg up again, will you?

0: 32,473. 32,474. 32,475. Oh, good Godfrey. 2 o'clock already. And still not a wink of sleep. 32,476. 32,477. 32,478. What's the use? There was only some way of stopping that buzzsaw down there. I can't stand it any longer. Where's that porter? I've been ringing for a half an hour.
1: Could you call me, sir?
0: Yes. Would you mind getting me a cup of ice water? I can't sleep.
1: Yes, sir. Here it is, mister.
0: Thanks. Thanks for the ice water. You needn't wait. Good night.
1: Oh, good night, sir.
0: Yes. Now, if I can hold the cup in this hand and open the lower curtain with you, I've got it. Steady now, Gildersleeve. Ready? Aim.
1: Oh, what was that? Porter! Yeah, what is it, sir?
2: Shut this window. It's raining right in on my face.
3: Quiet! Can a man get any rest around here?

0: Good morning, Porter. You had a wonderful sleep. How long before we pull into Summerfield?
1: In about 5 minutes, sir. You want me to brush you off?
0: No, I'll walk down the steps like the rest of the passengers. By the way, Porter, you've given me such good service. Here's an order for a Gildersleeve girdle for your wife.
1: Oh, thank you, sir. I happen to be a spinster at the moment.
0: Yes, you.
1: But if it's all right with you, I'll put it in my hope chair.
0: Yes. Yeah, that's perfectly all right.
2: Well, hello there, Gildersleeve.
0: Why, Harlow Wilcox. What are you doing on this train?
2: Oh, starting on my vacation.
0: You are, huh? Aren't you working this summer?
2: Oh, no, I'm off till the fall.
0: Well,
2: the Johnson Wax people said Carnew's sales are going so well, there's no reason for me to hang around.
0: What do you mean?
2: Well, for the past 39 weeks, I've told everybody all about Johnson's Carnew. I've described how easy it is to use and how effective it is in giving your buggy that new car finish. And as a result, folks don't need to be reminded all the time.
0: They don't, eh?
2: No, they'll remember to go to their dealers the minute they run out of Carnew. Because they know that it not only cleans the finish of your car, but also protects it and makes it look like new. Isn't that so?
0: Well, who am I to say no?
2: So you see, I don't have a thing to worry about this summer. I'm just going to take it easy. Just as easy as it is to apply Carnew. By the way, where are you going, Throckmorton?
0: Well, I'm going to visit my niece and nephew in Summerfield, Harlow. I haven't seen them for, 4 or 5 years. They've been away at school.
2: Well, they must be pretty big now.
0: Oh, yes. Evelyn's about 19 or 20, and Leroy is 12, I think. You know, I ought to have a lot of fun with those kids.
2: Yes, and vice versa, Throckmorton.
0: Yes.
3: Next stop, Summerfield. Summerfield. Hey, lady, wake up. Wake up. This is Summerfield.

0: Why can't I, Ev? Huh? Why can't I call them TP like they do down at the foundry?
1: It isn't a foundry, Leroy. It's a... Oh, never mind. It's nothing that concerns little boys. I'm sure that Uncle Throckmorton will prefer to have you call him Uncle Throckmorton.
0: Well, how about me making it Uncle Throcky? Ev, how about that?
1: I don't think that will be very respectful, Leroy.
0: Then Uncle Gildy?
1: That's even worse. What's the matter with Throckmorton?
0: Oh, shucks. You can't go around calling a big, tough guy who runs a steel foundry Throckmorton. Why, it's positively derogatory.
1: It's derogatory.
0: Is that true?
1: Leroy, who told you Uncle Throckmorton was in the steel business?
0: Yeah, you thought you were so smart, always trying to hide Uncle's business from me. What's wrong with having a steel mill?
1: A steel mill?
0: Sure, I know all about it. I once got hold of one of his letterheads. The Gildersleeve Girder Company.
1: Yes. Gildersleeve Girder Company.
0: See, he should be here by now, shouldn't he, Ev?
1: Oh, now, don't you worry, Leroy. Just as soon as his train arrives, Mr. Wills will bring him here for breakfast.
0: Yeah, I want to go down to the station, too.
1: No, but Ted has to discuss all the legal details with Uncle Throckmorton before we go to court.
0: Say, you're getting pretty darn stuck on that Ted guy, aren't you?
1: Why, Leroy Forrester, I am not. Ted Wills is merely our lawyer.
0: He is not. Williamson, Williams, Willies, and Wills are our lawyers, and Ted's nothing but the tail end.
1: Well, he's young, yes. We're just giving time.
0: Ah, oh, there you go. Oh, say, how's if I should call him Uncle Morton?
1: Call who? Oh, Uncle Throckmorton. Well, I don't think he could get to that.
0: Wait, I can do better than that. How's this? Uncle Mort. Who's that? Uncle Mort. I'll answer it.
2: Well, I'll bet this is little Leroy. Leroy, this is your uncle.
0: Hi, Uncle Mort.
2: Yeah, hi, who?
0: You. You, Uncle Mort. You don't mind if I call you Uncle Mort, do you, Uncle Mort?
2: Not at all. Go right ahead. Uncle Mort, eh? I like that.
3: And this is Evelyn, Mr. Gildersleeve.
2: Evelyn, eh? Come here, my dear. My, how you've grown.
1: Throckmorton.
2: Yeah.
1: Here, let me take your hat and coat. Will you have some breakfast?
2: No, thanks. I've already had mine on the... Well, I'll have a cup of coffee.
1: Sit right here, Uncle. Ted, you sit over there.
3: Oh, thanks.
2: My, this looks good. Well, did you make this coffee yourself, Evelyn?
1: Yes, I did.
0: Hey, Uncle, will you take me back to Whistful Vista with you and let me work in your factory?
2: What? Well, I didn't think you'd be interested in that sort of thing.
1: But, Leroy...
0: Here I am, Uncle Mort. That must be some way out. I bet you make the supports for a lot of big projects there.
2: Well, we don't turn out anything much in the way of supporters. We sort of confine ourselves to foundations.
0: Yeah, I'd like to go along sometime when you install some of those foundations.
2: I don't handle it. What do you think I am?
1: Oh, please excuse Leroy, Uncle Mort. You see, he's been like that ever since he found out you owned the Gildersleeve Girder Company.
2: What? The Gildersleeve Girder? Oh, yeah. Yes, I see it all. He's a bright boy. Yeah.
0: Gee, Uncle, you don't know how slow it is for me to meet a real He-Man in a real He-Man business.
2: Yeah, it is?
0: Sure. All I hear around this house is dresses and hats and hairdos and women's stuff.
2: Oh.
0: But it's going to be different with you around.
2: Is it?
0: Well, isn't it?
2: Oh, yes, of course.
0: Say, do you ever have to slug it out with any of them tough steel workers of yours?
2: No, I never do.
0: You know, huh?
2: Oh, well, of course. There have been times when I've had to put more snap into their work. Yeah, and once I was so angry, Leroy, that I picked up a badly made foundation and bounced it right off the foreman's head.
0: You did?
2: Yeah.
0: Oh, boy, wait till I tell the kids at school about that.
1: Now, Leroy, you let your uncle eat his breakfast. Have some toast, Uncle Mort?
2: No, thanks. Speaking of toast reminds me of gluten toast. And boy, does that remind me. That reminds me of an amusing incident on the train last night. You'll enjoy this, Leroy. When I went into the diner, the only unoccupied chair was at a table with a sour little crab who had his newspaper spread out. Heard that little rat yell when the ice water hit him in the face.
3: Well, if you've finished now, Mr. Gildersleeve, it's time to leave for court.
2: Yes, I'm through, Ted. It was a fine breakfast, Evelyn. You're going to make some lucky man a wonderful cook. Hey, Ted.
1: Oh, Uncle Mort.
2: Come on, kid. Let's trot over to the courthouse. This won't take long. Once the judge sees who he's dealing with, I'll be appointed administrator faster than you can say habeas corpus.

0: Well, all I can say is we run things better than this in Whistle Vista. 11 o'clock and the probate judge hasn't even shown up yet.
1: Well, Judge Hooker is usually very prompt.
0: The trouble with some of these judges is they think they're little tin gods. Take those black robes away from them. What have you got? Bow legs.
2: That's a hot one, Uncle Walt.
0: Yeah, I'm glad you like it.
3: Everyone rise, please.
0: Well, I'm glad he's here. Now we'll get this thing over with quick.
3: Fair court, Department 25, the Honorable Henry H. Hooker, Judge of Tiling Sound Session. Please
4: sit it. Sit down, Uncle Walt.
0: Huh? Yeah. Oh, my goodness. Who's that man sitting in the judge's chair?
1: Well, that's Judge Hooker.
0: Judge Hooker? That's the man in the lower berth. That's him, all right.
3: Petition of Throckmorton T. Gildersleeve for appointment as administrator of the state of A. Forrester.
1: Well, that's us. Come on, Mr. Gildersleeve.
0: I'm not feeling very well, Ted. Couldn't we postpone this over to another judge?
2: Oh, come on, Uncle Mort. Remember what you said. This guy'll be a pushover.
0: A pushover, yeah.
5: Now, come on. Step up. Don't dawdle. I haven't got all day.
6: Make a snappy folks. The judge is pretty short-tempered this morning. He didn't get any sleep last night.
0: Oh, good God, Frank.
1: Your Honor, with your permission, I'll put Mr. Gildersleeve on the stand and examine his qualifications for this position.
5: Go ahead, Mr. Wills. Swear in the witness there.
6: You solemnly swear to tell the truth, the whole truth, nothing but the truth, help you?
0: I do.
5: Well, do you or don't you? Speak up.
0: I do.
5: That voice is very familiar.
0: Oh.
5: Turn around, mister. Oh, so it's you.
0: Yes. Hello, Judge. How are you this morning?
5: I'm loud. Witness will confine himself to the matter at hand. Will?
1: Yes, Your Honor.
5: I'll examine this man's qualifications, if you don't mind.
1: Why don't, Your Honor?
0: But I do.
5: Silence.
0: Yes, sir.
5: You're here to answer questions. Now then, Gildersleeve, if your name really is Gildersleeve, what do you do for a living?
0: I make girdles, Your Honor.
5: Order in the court. Order in the court. And you, Gildersleeve. Gildersleeve. One more attempt at cheap humor, and I'll judge you in contempt.
0: But it's true, Your Honor. I'm president of the Gildersleeve Girdle Company.
2: Oh, Uncle Moore, tell him the truth. Yeah. He doesn't make girdles, Judge.
5: What does he do?
2: Steel foundations.
5: I bet he would, too. Now, no more interruptions, my boy. Remember, this is a courtroom. You realize who I am, of course.
2: Sure, you're a bow-legged little tin guy.
5: What?
0: Now, Leroy.
2: But you just said so yourself, Uncle Mort.
0: Oh,
5: you did.
0: Just a little joke, Your Honor. You know how I kid. No offense, I hope.
5: It is an offense. Contempt of court. Just one more disrespectful remark, Mr. Gilder, whatever your name is, and I'll...
4: Oh, don't do that, Judge. Uncle Mort will keep his opinions about you to himself. Won't you, Uncle Mort?
0: Yes, I know better now. I'll be careful, Your Honor.
5: See that you do. I hope that by now you realize the gravity of the situation, Mr...
0: Gildersleeve, I certainly do, Your Honor.
5: I'm going to ask you a simple, straightforward question. I want a simple, straightforward answer.
0: Go right ahead, Judge.
5: All right, Mr. Gildersleeve. What business are you in?
0: Well, do I have to answer that?
5: You do, and remember, you're under oath.
0: Well, Leroy, would you mind going out in the hall and get me some ice water?
5: 1 minute. Who's running this court, you or I?
2: You better not get Uncle Mort mad, Judge. Last night he threw a whole bucket of water on a guy out of a berth under him. And just because this guy was snoring.
0: Oh, my God, here we go again.
5: He did he?
2: Yeah, and this poor sap woke up and thought it was raining.
0: Quiet.
2: You ought to hear the Uncle Mort tell it.
0: Quiet.
5: Thanks, I will. Let's hear all about it, Uncle Mort.
1: But, Judge Hooker, it's after 5 o'clock.
0: Yeah.
1: This poor man's been on the witness stand all day.
5: All right. One more question, and I'll hand down my decision. Mr. Gildersleeve, what makes you think you have executive ability?
0: Well... I have a large staff of my own, and through years of experience, I know the proper relationship between employer and employee.

0: order to protect these children from their own misguided enthusiasm, I am going to require this Gildersleeve to report to me every single week.
1: But, Your Honor...
0: He must get an okay for every cent he spends.
1: But, Judge...
0: And I will require him to post a bond of $50,000 in cash.
1: Now, see here, Hooker. I won't stand for this. I'll resign.
0: Quiet. Gildersleeve, I never sent for you. You came here begging for this job. Now, just because I insist on it being administered with scrupulous honesty, you try to back out of it. But it won't work. To quote from Brawby versus Union Buggy Corporation, Civil Code of Nebraska, you've made your bed and you can't lie out of it.
1: But my business in Wistful Vista demands...
0: You mean your girdle business? You will remain here and make this estate pay or go to jail for contempt.
1: But I...
0: Court's adjourned.
1: I'll kill that old goat. Ted, we've got to do something about this. Do you realize that a $50,000 bond would not only take every cent of my ready cash, but also means the mergers of my Gordon works?
2: Gee, I'm sorry about how the whole... I'm sorry about how the whole thing went, Mr. Gildersleeve.
1: He's got me awfully nervous.
3: Maybe if we went into the judge's chambers, we could persuade him to lower the bond, Uncle Moore.
4: Sure, just let me talk to him.
1: Young man, you've talked enough for one day.
3: How about it, Ted?
5: Well, it won't hurt to try. Come on.
1: Yes.
0: Come in.
1: Excuse me, Judge Hooker. You remember me, don't you? I thought perhaps maybe we could possibly get that little cash bond reduced.
0: I don't see why I should waste any
1: Well,
0: time.
1: I've been thinking, Your Honor. If you spoke to somebody who'd known me for a long time, they might convince you that I'm not such a bad fella.
3: Oh, that would be fine, Uncle Moore. Who could the judge talk to?
1: Well, the president of the Wistful Vista Chamber of Commerce, Evelyn. He's my next-door neighbor, too. A fellow named River McGee. We can call him Long Distance.
0: Yes? Yes, I see, Mr. McGee. I'm glad you put me straight on that.
1: Yeah, see, I knew my pal would set me in right.
0: That's a very good point. I wouldn't have missed this chat for the world.
1: Leroy, I want you to meet McGee one of these days. There's one of nature's noblemen.
0: Oh, yes. This conversation will influence my decision a lot, Mr. McGee.
1: Thank goodness.
0: I guess you've made my mind up for me, Tipper. Hold the phone a second. I'll tell him. Gildersleeve.
1: Yes, Judge?
0: Gildersleeve, I've decided to rescind that $50,000 bond.
1: I knew that would happen if you spoke to my little chum.
0: Yes. After talking to McGee, I'm going to make that bond $100,000.
1: What? Give me that telephone. Hello? Hello? You're a hard man, McGee.

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0: Uncle Mort. What are you going to do now?
1: By George, I'm going to show that judge I can run that estate, or my name won't be Throckmorton P. Gildersleeve.
0: You bet it won't, Uncle Mort. You won't even have a name.
1: Yeah, I'll just have a number. Good night.

0: Wilcox, speaking for the makers of Johnson's Wax Finishes for the home and for industry, inviting you to be with us next Tuesday night to hear the further adventures of the great Gildersleeve. Good night. This is the National Broadcasting Company.
1: Kraft presents The Great Gildersleeve.

Cheese Company, who also bring you Bing Crosby every Thursday night, present each week at this time Harold Perry as The Great Gildersleeve, written by John Wheaton. We'll hear from The Great Gildersleeve in just a moment. Well, popcorn days are here again, and if everybody in your family likes popcorn as much as I do, you don't want to miss this bet. 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

Now, on with the show. As it must to all men, the first of the month came last week to Throckmorton P. Gildersleeve, and with it, bills. For 5 days, they've lain unopened on the desk in his den, but this morning we find him shuffling through them for a hasty glance at the bad news before rushing off to the office.

0: 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Sodas, 45 cents. Leroy!
1: Nobody left the school, Uncle Moore.
0: It's lucky for him. When he comes home, you tell him I want to see him, Marjorie.
1: Yes, Uncle Moore.
0: Bills. Bill from Dr. Pettibone. Well, he didn't lose any time. Hogan Brothers after me again. Oh, we gotta quit buying all this stuff we don't need. It's unpatriotic. A1 Grocery. Ooh, I wonder how we came out on that. Oh, I won't pay it. Bertie, Marjorie.
1: What is it, Uncle Moore?
0: Bertie.
2: I'm coming. What's the trouble?
0: Bertie, what did I tell you last month?
2: Tell me?
0: Yes.
2: Last month?
0: Yes.
2: Me?
0: Yes.
2: I don't know.
0: Look at that grocery bill, Bertie. $8 more than the last.
2: Well, that's the way it is, Mr. Gilsleeve.
0: I know, but why is it? I thought we agreed to hold the grocery bill down, Bertie.
2: Yes, we agreed, but the A1 grocery didn't.
1: You have to realize, Uncle Mort, that prices have gone up. They're going up every month.
2: Yeah, you take eggs. I remember when you could buy eggs for 39 cents a dozen. Now they're getting so the hens won't even do nothing unless they cough them up.
0: Yes, what? Yes, well, we've simply got to cut down somehow, Bertie. Because if we don't, we won't be able to buy our war bonds. You want that to happen?
1: No, of course not.
0: Bertie, do you?
2: Not me. Got to get them war bonds to keep Hitler from getting up.
0: That's right.
2: Takes bonds and taxes to beat the Axis.
0: You're right, Bertie.
2: Got to give up our earnings to lick the Germans.
0: Absolutely.
2: Got to pour in the dollars till Hitler hollers.
0: Whoa, wait a minute. You've got the right idea, Bertie. But we can't do all that if we don't save our money and cut down our expenses.
1: Yes, but how?
2: Oh, I tell you how we can cut them down.
0: Yeah, how, Bertie?
2: I'll take that leftover veal we had last night and make stuffed peppers. You can stuff a pepper with almost anything.
0: So I've discovered around here. A thing like that can be carried too far, though, Bertie.
1: Now, Uncle Mort, if we're going to cut down, you're going to have to make sacrifices at the dinner table.
0: Yeah, but you've got to think about morale, too, my dear. Morale is very important. I don't know of anything worse for the morale than a stuffed pepper.
2: Well, now, I wouldn't say that.
0: As a matter of fact, Bertie, I was thinking of cutting down in other ways, too. I thought one way I could cut down would be to take my lunch to the office every day and eat it at my desk, like Donald Nelson.
1: Could you take care of that, Bertie?
2: Oh, sure I could. What does Mr. Nelson eat?
0: Well, I imagine he has sandwiches, 2 or 3 or 4 or 5. Cream cheese and jelly, probably, wouldn't you say, Marjorie?
1: Oh, undoubtedly.
0: And sardines. Fish, you know, is brain food. He's got all those priorities on his mind.
2: Sardines we got.
0: And maybe a piece of pie to keep up his energy. He has to handle all those people. And anything else you think would be nice.
2: How about some pickles?
0: Oh, Nelson is very fond of pickles. He'd have to be to take on that job.
2: Well, I'll go make lunch right away.
0: You know, Marjorie, I've been thinking. There's another way we could save money.
1: What's that?
0: If we stayed at home more in the evenings. You know, people burn up their tires and their money running around looking for a good time when they can have a better time at home.
1: How?
0: Well, the way people used to in the old days. You won't believe this, my dear, but I can remember spending whole evenings at home.
1: Doing what? I'm willing to stay at home if I have to.
0: We had fun. Sometimes we'd sit in front of the fire while Papa read aloud to us from a good book.
1: Oh.
0: Or we'd pop corn, maybe, or play Parcheesi. Or sometimes we'd gather around the piano and sing. We had fun, my dear, and we didn't have to keep putting nickels in the piano either.
1: Well, I love to sing.
0: Everybody does. People ought to do more things like that. Oh, my goodness, I'm late. I gotta get down to the waterworks. Hey, Bertie, where's that lunch?
2: I ain't finished yet, Miss Gilsleeve.
0: Well, bring me what you've got. I gotta go. That's what this country needs, my dear. More quiet evenings at home.
1: We'll have to try it sometime.
0: Yeah, stay at home. Save money. Save tires. Keep out of trouble. Strengthen family ties. We'll do it tonight. No, tomorrow night. Nothing like a brisk walk in the sunshine. Here comes old Sawbones. Hello, Dr. Pettibone.
3: Hello there, Gildersleeve. My, you're looking fit.
0: Fit as a fiddle and ready for love.
3: Glad to see you followed my instructions.
0: Your instructions? I threw them right out of the window the minute you left. I never felt better in my life.
3: It won't last.
0: I'll tell you a secret, Doc. I just learned how to live.
3: Yeah, how's that?
0: Cut down. Stop running around night. Stay at home. Most wonderful feeling in the world. Build a nice crackling fire and spend the evening in front of it with the kids around, telling stories, playing games, singing, laughing, and along toward the end of the evening, a little snack of some kind. It's wonderful.
3: You make it sound mighty attractive. How long have you been doing this?
0: We're starting tomorrow night. I'll be seeing you, Doc.
4: Commissioner!
0: Oh, good morning, Judge.
4: How are things at the waterworks?
0: I'm just on my way down to find out. Fine day, isn't it?
4: Yeah. Why so cheery, Gildy?
0: Well, I'll tell you, Horace. For the first time in months, I'm at peace with my conscience.
4: How did you ever manage to square that?
0: We've decided to cut down over at our house and put every spare nickel into war bonds.
4: How are you cutting down?
0: Well, from now on, no more going out nights. For instance, tomorrow night, Marjorie and Leroy and I are just going to build us a nice cozy fire and spend the entire evening popping corn and roasting chestnuts.
4: Chestnuts? I haven't roasted chestnuts since I was a kid.
0: Sure, people forget about those things. We'll have some donuts, probably, and cider.
4: I love it.
0: And we'll play games and sing songs while you're down at that lodge meeting paying out your dues. For what? The whole evening won't cost us a penny.
4: I envy you, Gildy. I really do.
0: Think it over, Judge. I think I've got something there.
5: Hello,
0: Peavy. I'm in a hurry. I just dropped in to say I got your bill this morning. And hereafter, if Leroy comes in here and tries to charge anything, don't let him have it.
5: Yeah, just as you say, Mr. Gildersleeve.
0: If he gives you an argument, tell him from now on he's frozen.
5: Very well.
0: While I'm here, you might as well let me have a couple of cigars.
5: Oh, certainly. Did you say only two, Mr. Gildersleeve?
0: Yes. I'm trying to cut down expenses. You ought to cut down too, Peavy.
5: Well, now, I don't know about that.
0: Everybody should. Save your money and put it in war bonds. You know a good way to save money?
5: What's that?
0: Stay at home nights. You do too much running around, Peavy.
5: Well, now, I wouldn't say that.
0: We all do. It's a fact.
5: I'll admit I enjoy a good motion picture now and then. So does Mrs. Peavy. And for a while there, we did go several times a year. But after Ruth Chatterton retired from the films, we slowed down again.
0: My goodness, look at the time. I can't stay here arguing with you. I've got to get down to the waterworks. Ooh, my cigars.
5: Oh, yes. Shall I wrap them for you?
0: No. I'll just stick them in my pocket. I've got a rush.
5: Well, I'd be glad to wrap them for you, Mr. Gildersleeve.
0: Never mind.
5: I'm always glad to wrap any purchase, however small.
0: Oh, Peavy, give me those cigars.

0: Good morning, Miss Fitch. How are we this morning?
1: I'd say we were a little late, Commissioner.
0: Yeah. Well, I try not to make a practice of this. Well, let's get down to business.
1: Yes.
0: Have you got anything to report?
1: Why, no. Everything's going all right.
0: Is the water flowing nicely? All mains in good condition? Pressure satisfactory?
1: Yes.
0: Well, I guess that takes care of the waterworks. Oh, any money coming in?
1: Yes, collections are just about as usual.
0: Good. Glad to see everything running smoothly. Miss Fitch, I wonder if I could ask you to do a few things for me.
1: That's what I'm here for.
0: Thank you. If you're not too busy, I wonder if you'd go out sometime today and buy me a Parcheesi board.
1: A Parcheesi board?
0: Uh-huh.
1: I don't know what you have in mind, Mr. Gildersleeve, but I do not play Parcheesi.
0: Oh, no, I wasn't going to play it here, you know. Dear me, no. Perhaps I ought to explain.
1: I think you might.
0: Well, as you know, I have a niece and nephew living with me, and I decided I ought to do a few things to, well, make home more attractive to them and...
1: Keep them out of pool rooms.
0: Yes, and juke joints.
1: And you think Parcheesi's going to do that?
0: Well, I thought of some other things, too. I made up a little list of things on the way down to the office.
1: Yes.
0: You might take this down. First, a corn popper.
1: A corn popper.
0: That's for popping corn.
1: I guess that.
0: And some popcorn.
1: That's for the corn popper.
0: Yeah, you guessed that too, didn't you? And I must order some firewood. You can't pop corn without fire. And we better get some cider. Popcorn makes you awfully thirsty, you know. And some donuts to go with the cider. Did you think of anything else?
1: Bicarbonate to go with the donuts.
0: Yeah. Very good. I was going to get some games. We've got the Parcheesi.
1: You'll be wanting bean bags.
0: Oh, I don't know. Do you think they like bean bags?
1: If they like Parcheesi, they'll like bean bags.
0: I think we might pass up the bean bags.
1: How about darts?
0: Darts? Mm. Not with Leroy. He got some darts last Christmas and I couldn't sit down until New Year's. There'll be no darts. Oh, the piano. I forgot the piano.
1: Piano?
0: Miss Fitch, do you play the piano?
1: Well, I once learned McDowell's To a Wild Rose.
0: Get your hat quickly. You've got to come out and help me buy a piano.
1: Just a minute, Mr. Gildersleeve. Do you mind if I ask you something?
0: Oh, of course not.
1: Have you the slightest idea what you're doing?
0: Certainly. I told the children they could spend a quiet evening at home tomorrow and like it. And by George, they're going to like it. I've got to put this over, Miss Fitch. I'm going to make it the darndest, quietest evening you ever saw. Let's go buy a piano.
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0: Now let's get back to Summerfield and see how the great Gildersleeve's quiet evening at home is working out. There's a pleasant fire roaring in the grate. Aesop the cat is curled up asleep on the hearth, and Gildersleeve is about to try an experiment on his nephew.
1: Well, Leroy, this is what I call living.
2: You do?
1: Yes, sir. Here we are, snug as a bug in a rug, no cover charge, no traffic jams, and I'm about to read you one of the greatest books ever written. A classic by Sir Walter Scott.
2: What's the name of it?
1: Ivanhoe.
2: Never heard of it.
1: Well, it's a great story. If you've never heard of it, you should be ashamed of yourself.
2: Oh, yeah? If it's so good, how come they haven't made it into a picture?
1: I dare say they have, and they probably will again. But I'm going to read you the book.
2: Oh, gosh. How can't I wait and see the picture? You'll spoil it for me.
1: Spoiled? You'll hear a great masterpiece, just the way it was written. And you'll thank me for it someday. Now, listen.
2: Okay.
1: Let's see here. Find the beginning. Oh, here. Ivanhoe, Chapter 1. In that pleasant district of Merry England, which is watered by the River Don, there extended in ancient times a large forest covering the greater part of the beautiful hills and valleys which lie between Sheffield and the pleasant town of Doncaster.
2: Are you kidding?
1: Leroy! The remains of this extensive wood are still to be seen at the noble seats of Wentworth, Warncliffe Park, and around Rotherham.
3: Why, Uncle Mort, reading aloud. What a wonderful idea.
1: Oh, you think so, my dear?
3: Yes. May I listen?
1: Of course. Sit down here by the fire. I'll start over so you won't miss any of the story.
2: Oh, gosh, Unc, have I got to hear all that again?
1: Two sentences, Leroy. You can stand it very easily.
3: Of course you can. What's the book, Uncle Mort?
1: Ivanhoe.
3: Oh.
1: What do you mean by that, my dear?
3: Nothing. Just... Oh.
1: You must have meant something.
2: I know.
1: You keep out of this. Have you ever read Ivanhoe, Marjorie?
3: Well, I tried to read it, Uncle Mort. I tried when I was in high school.
1: You tried? That's ridiculous. Once you get into it, you'll be on pins and needles.
2: But, Unc...
1: Leroy, you listen to it whether Marjorie does or not. And if Marjorie has any regard for my wishes, she'll listen, too. Now...
3: Go ahead, Uncle Mort.
1: Good. In that pleasant district of Merry England, which is watered by the River Don...

0: strode hastily down the forest glade, driving before him, with the assistance of Fangs, the whole herd of his inharmonious charge. Well, that's the end of the first chapter.
1: First chapter? It should be the end of the book.
0: What do you say? Shall we have another one, children? It gets even better as it goes on.
2: Let's save it, shall we, Uncle Mort?
1: Yeah, so we'll have something to look forward to.
2: As a matter of fact, it's nearly 8:30, and I just remembered I have sort of a tentative date with Doug.
0: But Marjorie...
2: It's nothing definite. He just said if I wasn't doing anything...
0: But do you call this not doing anything? We don't have to read if you don't want to. I brought all these little games.
2: Well, if you're going to feel badly about it, I won't go.
0: Well, gee, I don't like to insist, but I thought we agreed we'd all stay in tonight and just have a quiet evening at home.
1: I know. Maybe Marge could ask Doug to come over and I could ask Piggy Bax.
0: You don't think it would work with just the three of us, huh? And I thought it would be nice if we didn't have anybody in but just, you know, spent the evening together.
2: Well, Uncle Mort, if that's what you want, that's what we'll do. Won't we, Leroy?
1: Okay, sure.
0: Well, I don't want to force you.
2: No, I think it'd be nice. I think it'd be fun.
0: Oh, Marjorie, you're a sweet girl.
1: How about me? Aren't I sweet too, Uncle?
0: Yes. You're sweet too, my boy. Come on, let's give it a trial, shall we? You can't tell. You might even have a good time. Leroy, you get out the Parcheesi board. Uh-oh.
1: Who's that?
2: Oh, Bertie's out. I'll go, Uncle Mort.
3: Hello, Marjorie, honey. Oh, hello, Mrs. Ransom. Won't you come in?
0: Well.
1: Well.
3: I can't stay but a second, but your uncle said I must drop over and see the new piano. Hello, Throckmorton.
0: Hello, Leela. Glad you came. Leroy, take Mrs. Ransom's coat.
3: Oh, I can't stay but a second. Just throw it anywhere. Your uncle told me about the wonderful evening he had planned for you. I'll bet y'all are having more fun.
1: Yeah.
3: Now, where is the piano?
0: A piano? Right in here in the living room.
3: Must I close my eyes?
0: Well, if you'd like to. There. Now you can look.
3: Oh, I think it's just lovely.
0: It's a Wembley.
3: I declare it just makes my fingers itch.
0: Oh, well, try it. Go ahead.
3: May I? Oh, it has a gorgeous tone.
0: Yeah, you'd never know it was secondhand, would you? play something, Leela.
3: Oh, I couldn't.
2: Oh, yes, please do.
3: Well, I'm terribly out of practice.
0: We'll never know. Go ahead, play something.
3: Well, I'll tell you. I'll play Throckmorton if you sing.
0: Oh, I can't sing.
3: Please?
2: Sure you can, Uncle Mort.
3: Pretty please.
0: Well, what do you want to play?
3: Well, what do you want to sing?
1: Does anybody mind if I go to the movies? Yes.
0: You stay right here, young man. How about The Road to Mandalay?
3: No. No, I know a better one.
0: Oh, why do you love me? Leroy!
1: Yes, Uncle?
0: Out in the kitchen, you'll find some donuts. Suppose you go out and get them, huh?
1: Donuts? Sure.
0: Yeah, and some popcorn and the popper. And bring those.
1: Okay, Uncle.
3: Well, shall we start over again?
0: Just a minute. Marjorie.
3: Yes?
0: Suppose you go out and help Leroy, huh? Would you mind?
3: Of course not.
0: Good. Now,

0: answer that, Leroy.
1: Why do I love you?
0: Oh, why do you love me?
1: I put every talk
2: happy as we.
0: Hooker!
3: Now, well, why should there be two? Why shouldn't there be three? Go right ahead, it's beautiful.
0: Who let you in, you old buzzard?
3: My young friend Leroy. Hello, Leela.
1: Hello, Joe.
3: Well, I thought you were spending the evening alone, Gildy.
0: I was, till you butted in.
1: I just this minute arrived, and I can't stay but a second.
3: Oh, don't go on my account, please. There's always room for one more, isn't there, Gildy?
0: There always seems to be.
3: Well, thank you, Leroy. I'll take two. They're small.
0: Why beat around the bush? Take the whole platter.
3: Well, that's generous of you, Gildy. I hope you don't mind my dropping in like this, but when I got to thinking about what you were doing over here, nice, quiet evening at home, it sounded so good to me, I just couldn't stay away.
0: Nice, quiet evening. Look at it. I talked myself into it, and I guess I've talked myself right out of it. Everybody, quiet, please.
1: Now, quiet. Throckmorton has a poem.
3: Oh, do let's hear your poem, Trocky.
0: Yeah, well, I have to have it quiet. It's very dramatic. Was a balmy summer evening, and a goodly crowd was there, which well nigh filled Joe's bar room on the corner of the square. Answer that, somebody. Marjorie, will you?
4: I've got it, Uncle.
5: Hello there, young fellow. Is your uncle at home?
0: You know darn well I'm at home.
3: Well, if it isn't Pettibone, come on in, Doc. Join the happy throng.
5: How are you? Yeah, hello, Judge. Now. Well, Mrs. Ransom.
1: Yes, but I can't stay but a second.
5: Gildersleeve, how are you?
0: I'm slipping.
5: Just thought I'd drop in, see if you're taking care of yourself. Well, popcorn.
1: Would you have some, Doctor?
5: Thanks. Matter of fact, I didn't have anything to do this evening, Gildersleeve, so I decided I'd just combine business with a little pleasure.
0: Fine. I suppose I'll get a bill for this.
5: Great kidder, isn't he? Great idea you've got here, Gildersleeve. I don't know why people go running around when they can spend an evening at home like this.
1: Mr. Gildersleeve was just about to do a recitation for us.
5: Oh, good. Have you ever heard my imitation of Harry Lauder?
0: Just a minute, Doctor. If you don't mind.
1: Yes, Mr. Gildersleeve first. Now, quiet, everybody.
0: It was a balmy summer evening, and a goodly crowd was there.
6: The crowd's getting bigger.
0: Come in.
7: Oh, excuse me.
0: Come in, PB.
7: I hope I'm not intruding, Mr. Gilbert. Mrs. Peavy had to sit up with a sick friend this evening, and I thought I'd...
0: Never mind the alibi, Peavy. Come on in. Make yourself at home. You know everybody. Give the man some popcorn.
8: Yeah, here we are.
0: Leroy.
1: Yes, Uncle?
0: You better take your bicycle and go down and get some more donuts and some cider.
1: Again?
0: You'll have to. Here's some more money.
6: Boy, this is going to break us.
5: Quiet, please, everybody. I have an announcement.
3: Quiet. Doc has an announcement.
5: Mr. Throckmorton P. Gildersleeve, our popular singing water commissioner, will now give his famous recitation, The Paste on the Barroom Floor, following which he will offer to wrestle any man in the crowd for $5. Come on, Gildersleeve. Come on.
0: No, I don't want to do it now.
3: Oh, come on, Gildy.
0: No, I'm all out of the mood.
1: Oh, please, Throckmorton. I'm dying to know how it comes out.
0: It was a balmy summer evening. All right, who is it now? The cops? Miss Fitz, come in.
9: Well, I didn't know you were giving a party, Mr. Gildersleeve.
0: Neither did I.
9: I worked late at the office, and I had to pass here on the way home.
0: Don't bother to explain, Miss Fitch. It's open house here, Liberty Hall. Come on, come on. Give Miss Fitch a donut, somebody.
3: Folks, I got a suggestion.
5: The judge has a suggestion.
3: I think we all vote a thanks to our friend Gildersleeve here for a great idea. Why don't we meet together this way every Saturday night?
5: Great idea.
0: Wait a minute. That's not my idea.
3: After all, as Gildy says, why spend your money when you can stay at home and have an evening and fun and jollity like this, and it doesn't cost a penny?
0: Doesn't cost who a penny? Piano, popcorn, parcheesi, 8 dozen donuts.
3: What do you say, folks? Next week, same time, same place.
0: Just a minute, Hooker.
3: Yes, Gildy.
0: I've got something to say to all of you. You've invited yourselves in here, you've eaten my donuts, you've drunk my cider, and you sat by my fire and played my piano. And now, by George, you're going to listen to me.
3: All right, Gildy. What is it, old man?
0: It was a balmy summer evening, and a goodly crowd was there.

Well, folks, I muffed it again. I was trying to do the right thing, but I let it run away with me. It's a good idea to stay home, I guess, but I didn't have to go out and buy all that stuff. That's what makes inflation. We all know that. People are making more money today than they've ever made, and there are fewer things to buy it with. If we all rush down to the store with our money in our hand and start bidding against each other for the few things left on that counter, prices will go zooming up. We've seen that happening already. That's why they're urging us now not to buy anything we don't absolutely need, but to make our old things do. If there's money burning a hole in your pocket, sock it away in war bonds and stamps. Well, I'm a fine one to be telling you this, buying all that junk I did. I could kick myself. But I'll never do it again, folks. I swear I won't. Good night, everybody. Yeah.

0: Original music heard on this program was composed and conducted by Billy Mills. This is Ken Carpenter speaking for the Kraft Cheese Company and inviting you to tune in again next week for the further adventures of the Great Gildersleeve. 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
1: Kraft presents The Great Gildersleeve.
2: Yeah.
1: The Kraft Cheese Company will also bring you Bing Crosby every Thursday night. 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

0: Well, it's Easter weekend, and Saturday afternoon finds Gildersleeve out in the side lot surveying his victory garden and wondering whether to pull the weeds now or let them grow a little bigger so they'll be easier to get hold of. It looks as if they grow a little bigger, for from the window of the kitchen nearby comes the smell of good things in the oven. Let's follow him in and see what's cooking.
1: Fee-fi-fo-fum. I smell something good. What's Bertie making there, Marjorie?
2: Frosting for the Easter cake.
1: Frosting?
3: Yes, sir, and I guess it's about done.
1: Bertie.
3: What is it, Mr. Gildersleeve?
1: You aren't going to put that delicious egg beater in the sink.
3: Oh, no, sir. I'm saving it for Leroy.
1: Leroy can lick the bowl. Give it here.
3: Yes, sir.
1: Mm, yum, yum, yum, yum, yum.
2: Uncle Mort, you're looking cross-eyed.
1: I don't want to miss any of it.
2: Kitchen door.
1: I'll go, Bertie.
2: Well, wipe off your chin.
4: Gildersleeve?
1: Yes?
4: Express, sign here.
1: Wait a minute. What is it?
4: Crate, sign here.
1: I didn't order any crate.
4: Name Gildersleeve?
1: Yes?
4: Sign here.
1: Yes. Well, hold the egg beater. And hold it, too. I don't know what I'm signing this for. Yeah, there.
4: All right. One side, Bud.
1: Wait a minute.
4: One side.
1: We don't want that great big thing here in the kitchen.
4: Well, where do you want it? Make up your mind. I haven't got all day.
1: Listen, I've got a good mind to report you to your superior.
4: Brother, in 2 hours, I report to my draft board. Now, where do you want it?
1: All right. Set it right down here, soldier. Any place.
3: Hey!
1: Careful! Don't you know we got a cake in the oven? Oh. That's the kind of service you get these days.
2: What do you suppose is in the crate, Uncle Moore?
1: I don't know, but we'll soon find out. Bertie, do you know where the hammer is?
3: Right there in the vegetable bin, Mr. Gildersleeve.
1: Just the place for it, too. Well, let's see now.
2: Careful, Uncle Moore. It might be something breakable.
1: Maybe I can pry the top up.
5: Hey, Uncle, is that the express man?
2: Uh-huh.
1: Yeah, and now it's coming.
5: Uncle, wait a minute.
1: There.
5: Look out!
1: Oh,
3: oh, my goodness, rabbits!
1: Rabbits!
5: Rabbits!
1: Leroy!
5: Here
1: rabbits! Here rabbits! Oh, my goodness.
5: Oh, now we'll never get them. They're under the refrigerator.
3: Maybe if we had some food, we could get them to come out.
5: Yeah, try some popsies.
2: Rabbits don't eat popsies.
1: I don't know, my dear. Popsies always tasted like rabbit food to me.
3: Well, I could poke under there with a broom, maybe.
5: Oh, no, you might hurt them. Those are very valuable rabbits. They cost me over $2.
1: Remind me to ask you, Leroy, where you got the $2. Here, Bunny, here, Bunny, here, Bunny, here, Bunny.
5: Oh, no, you'll never get them that way, Unc. You have to get down on your hands and knees.
1: And they can just stay under there.
5: Oh, Unc, we've got to get them out. They might get stuck under there. Those are Flemish giants. They grow fast.
1: Yes. All right. It'll teach them a lesson, then.
2: There he goes.
5: I got him. I got one, Unc.
2: Oh, look. Isn't he darling?
1: Bring him over here, Leroy. Let me see.
2: Oh, he's frightened. Look, he's shivering. Let me hold him, Leroy.
1: No, let me hold him.
5: Sure, Unc. Here. Don't let him get away. That's a valuable rabbit.
1: Oh, isn't he cunning? Feel him, Margie. Feel how soft he is. There, there, little bunny. Don't you be frightened. Look, Margie, look how he wrinkles up his little nose. Would you?
2: Uncle Mort, you're doing it, too.
1: I can't help it. He's making faces at me, the little rascal.
2: You like him, Monk?
1: Oh, he's as cute as the Dickens, Leroy. How did you get him?
5: Well, from an ad in Wonder Man Comics. I sent for them, only 217 express prepaid.
1: Where did you get the 217?
5: Oh, I got it. It's a great investment, Unc. It says in the ad, boys, make big money raising rabbits.
1: Yeah, well, I wouldn't count on it, my boy. As pets, rabbits may be fine, but...
5: Who said anything about pets? I'm raising these rabbits to eat.
1: To eat?
6: Eat a little fuzzy, cunning, helpless little thing like that? Leroy, I think you're horrible.
1: Marjorie, take this rabbit and put him somewhere. I want to get to the bottom of this.
3: I got the other one, Miss Gildersleeve.
1: Well, give him to Marjorie, Bertie.
2: There, now, Flopsy and Mopsy. Come on, we'll find a nice, safe, warm place for you, away from that awful Leroy.
1: Yes. Now, young man, why was I not consulted before you bought those rabbits?
5: Well, I wanted to surprise you, Unc, for Easter.
1: You surprised me, all right. Where'd you get the money?
5: All of it.
1: Of course. All of it.
5: Well, the 17 cents I had.
1: All right, but what about the $2?
5: Well, you know those old rusty, no good old roller skates I got Christmas before last?
1: They were very excellent skates when I gave them to you.
5: I thought Santa Claus gave them to me.
1: We won't argue about that, young man.
5: All right. Anyway, they were always getting in your way, and anyway, I outgrew them, and anyway, one wheel was busted, so I traded them with Piggy.
1: Did you tell him the wheel was busted, broken?
5: Well, he doesn't need all the wheels. He just wants to make a pushmobile.
1: Yes. Nevertheless, that was not a very honest thing to do, Leroy, was it?
5: Well, he swapped it for a spark coil that wouldn't spark.
1: I'm glad to hear you didn't get the best of it. Now, stop beating around the bush and tell me, where did you get those $2?
5: Well, you know, the spark coil.
1: You just told me about it. It wouldn't spark.
5: Yeah, so I traded it.
1: Who'd you trade it to?
5: Michael.
1: Mrs. Ransom's little niece? I mean nephew?
5: Well, he wanted it, Unc. He kept pestering me for it.
1: Did you tell him it wouldn't work? Did you?
5: Well, gosh, Unc, you wouldn't want me to give him a spark coil that works. They're dangerous. He might get a shock.
1: He might get it. All right, you charlatan. What did you trade the spark coil for? Come on, what did you trade it for?
5: $2.
1: That's what we call selling, Leroy, not trading. And you sold that spark coil under false pretenses, with deliberate intent to defraud.
5: Oh, no, I didn't, Unc, honest.
1: Then what was your intention?
5: To get the $2.
1: Leroy, I honestly believe you don't know the simple difference between right and wrong.
5: Yeah, that's all it is, Unc. I don't know any better. Gosh, if I knew...
1: That's enough, Leroy. Go help Marjorie find a place for those rabbits. And see that it's not in my study. I'll take this thing up with you later.
5: Yeah, sure, I will. I'll find a good place for them.
1: Bertie, I don't know what I'm going to do about that boy. I swear I don't.
7: Oh, now, Leroy ain't a bad boy, Mr. Gillsleeve. He's just a boy, that's all.
1: Well, he needs something. I don't know what, though.
7: Well, if you ask me, Mr. Gillsleeve, what Leroy needs is a mother.
1: Yes, I'm afraid you're right, Bertie. There's not much I can do about that.
7: Well, no, I wouldn't say that.
1: Huh? What do you mean?
7: Well, you're young, Mr. Gillsleeve. You got your health. You even got a fiancée. And if you don't mind me asking, what is you waiting for?
1: By George, Bertie, that's what I'm going to ask her. And I'm going to ask her right now, too.

0: The Easter Bunny.
1: Throckmorton, I'll be right down. Don't go away, you hear?
0: I shouldn't have said that. I gotta be tough with her. This time, by George, she's gonna give me an answer. I'm not like some people. You can twist them around your little finger. When I... Leela, when are we gonna get married?
1: What did you say?
0: You heard me.
1: Oh, gracious, Throckmorton, you're so impetuous.
0: Impetuous? We've been engaged now for 4 months. What's so impetuous about that? I want to know when we're going to get married.
1: Well, come in, won't you?
0: No, you come out.
1: Oh. Very well, Throckmorton, if you wish.
0: Yes. Now, we're going to sit down here on the veranda and settle this once and for all.
1: Yes, let's. You know, Throckmorton, you're so masterful. I hardly know you when you're like this.
0: Well, it's my other side. Now, let's get down to business. When do we get married? Name the date, Leela.
1: Well, tell me first, why do you want me to marry you, Throckmorton?
0: Well, because... just because.
1: Because what?
0: Because I...
1: Go on, say it. Because you what?
0: Well, I think Leroy needs a mother.
1: A mother? Is that all I am to you? A mother for Leroy?
0: Now, Leela, I didn't say that.
1: Well, I guess I know what you were thinking, and I can give you your answer right now.
0: Now, Leela, don't fly off the handle. Let's be reasonable about this thing.
1: Throckmorton, I am the soul of reason, I assure you. I've thought it all over, and I've decided that we have no business getting married till after the war.
0: After the war? But, Leela, that may be a long time.
1: Well, you ask me for my decision, and that's it. I'll marry you the day the war is won.
0: That settles it.
1: What?
0: I demand a second front.

0: Ladies and gentlemen, we're going to interrupt here for just a moment in order to present a very charming and courageous lady who has something to say to you. That she is charming is no secret to her thousands of admirers, and the proof of her courage is her 4 months' expedition across the Atlantic this past winter to entertain our troops in England, Ireland, Scotland, and North Africa. Ladies and gentlemen, Miss Kay Francis.
1: Thank you. Ladies and gentlemen, I ask your attention for 1 minute. 1 minute isn't very long, but in this very brief minute that you hear my voice, men are dying for you. Dying on distant battlefields, in strange waters. Men from Nebraska, Illinois, Texas, boys from across the street. Boys that you know. Right now, while I speak to you, 60 seconds in a minute, how many times 60 men are dying for you? And as they die, they are remembering home, remembering us, wanting to come home, knowing they never will. Are we worth remembering? Are we worth coming home to? No. Not unless we do all we possibly can to win this war. And our possible all is so little compared to what they give. We are not asked to give, but to lend our dollars to our government, to carry our share of the $13 billion needed in the second war loan. Lend your dollars right now, right this minute, while those men are giving their lives for you. You'll get your dollars back.
0: Thank you, Miss Francis.
2: Now let's get back to Summerfield and the great Gildersleeve. It's Easter morning, and the great man has started the day in a constructive and beneficent mood. He's intending, before donning his finery for the Easter parade, to build a rabbit hutch, but a brief inspection of the garage shows him that something is missing, namely, the rabbits.
3: Leroy, where are your little pets?
4: You mean Mr. and Mrs. Rabbit?
3: Yes, you don't have to be so formal either.
4: Oh, well, they're in a perfectly safe place, Unc.
3: Where are they?
4: Don't worry about them.
5: Oh, Leroy!
4: What is it, Bertie?
5: Did you put those rabbits in the fireplace?
3: Fireplace?
4: There's no fire in it.
3: Yep.
4: That's their new home, Bertie. They love it there.
5: Well, maybe so, but they've moved out.
3: Yep. What?
4: They did.
3: Young man, you'll have to find those rabbits before we go to church. So get busy.
4: Oh, gosh, Unc, won't you help?
3: Well, that depends. If I...
4: Say, here comes Judge Hooker over by the back fence.
3: Judge Hooker, huh? What's he doing around here?
6: Gildersleeve. Oh, Gildersleeve.
3: Just stay on the other side of that fence, Hooker. You owe me a fender.
6: You owe me a bumper. You happen to be the owner of 2 oversized, overage gray rabbits?
3: Oh, my goodness. Go get them, Leroy. Those rabbits belong to my nephew, Judge Hooker. See that you don't do anything that injures them.
6: Injures them? Look here, I just caught him finishing up the last head of lettuce in my victory garden.
3: Yeah, I'm beginning to like those rabbits.
6: Well, if I catch him over here again, I'll give him to the city pound. Here, take him, Leroy.
4: Thanks.
6: So just remember, Gildersleeve, you not only owe me a bumper, but you owe me 1 dozen heads of lettuce.
3: You owe me a fender, and you can take 1 dozen heads of lettuce from my victory garden. What are you laughing at, you old nanny goat?
6: The rabbits ate your lettuce first.
3: Oh!

0: Now, let's see. 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Better put on the silk hat just to see how the whole thing looks. There. Hi, George Gildersleeve. You're a handsome fellow in a cutaway. Yes, sir. Come in.
1: Sam, come on down. Mrs. Ransom is here, and Marjorie wants to take everybody's picture.
0: Oh, good idea. I'll come right now. Leroy, I wonder if you could find me a flower somewhere for my buttonhole.
1: Okay, what do you want, an Easter lily?
0: No. Leroy, just something small and suitable. Oh, hello, Leela. Oh, happy Easter.
2: Well, happy Easter to you too, Throckmorton.
0: Oh, that's a beautiful costume, my dear. Everyone will be saying, lucky Gildersleeve.
2: Oh, now, Throckmorton. But you look simply angelic in your gray trousers and cutaway, doesn't he, Marjorie?
3: Oh, he always does. He looks all ready for a wedding.
0: Let's not go into that.
3: Come on outdoors, everybody, and we'll take your picture. Ben's got the camera out there.
2: Well, are you sure there's time, Marjorie? Your uncle and I are going to church.
3: Oh, we all are.
0: Of course, Leela. Come on.
4: Well, hello, Mr. Gildersleeve. Happy Easter.
0: Oh, thanks, my boy. The same to you, Ben. Now, where do you want us to stand?
4: Oh, right there beside the lilacs would be all right.
0: Oh, fine. I'll put some lilac in my buttonhole.
4: Just stand anywhere, really. There isn't too much trouble. Now, if you could just smile, please.
2: How's this?
4: I gotcha. That one ought to be fine.
3: Now, who's going to take our picture?
1: I'll do it, Marge.
0: Yeah, I'll do it.
1: Oh, I take better pictures than anyone in the family.
3: He has been lucky. All right, Leroy.
4: Where shall I stand, Marge?
3: Well, right beside me.
4: Here? Well, that's where I am already.
3: Can't you get a little closer?
4: Oh, I guess so.
1: All right, now look at her, you big goof.
4: Oh, I am looking at her.
2: Ben, honey, why don't you put your arm around her waist?
4: Oh, gosh, right here in front of everybody?
3: Why not?
4: Well, all right. Say, this is quite comfortable.
1: Hold it!
2: Oh, Throckmorton, they're so in love. Don't they look beautiful together?
0: Yes, they do, Leela.
2: They just look like an Easter magazine cover, I declare.
0: Yes, so do you, Leela.
1: Got it!
3: Thank you, Leroy.
4: Yeah, much obliged. Gee, I never enjoyed having my picture taken before.

0: By George, I'm glad we decided to walk, Leela.
1: It is nice.
0: Yes, sir. Oh, good morning, Dr. Pettibone. Happy Easter.
2: Good morning, Doctor.
0: He goes to a different church.
1: I know. Here comes old Mrs. Carrington. Don't tell me she's walking to church.
0: Yeah, but she'll stop for a long conversation. Oh, good morning, Mrs. Carrington. Oh, happy Easter to you.
3: Happy Easter to you, Mr. Gildersleeve.
2: Happy Easter, Mrs. Carrington, and what a lovely shawl you're wearing.
3: Thank you, Mrs. Ransom. I'm glad you had the sense not to call it a fascinator.
0: Yes, you're looking awfully well, Mrs. Carrington. Did you have a good winter?
3: Pretty cold, pretty cold.
0: Yes, but now it's spring. What do you hear from your grandson? Is he still with the...
3: Oh, yes, yes, Mr. Gildersleeve. They made him a vice president this year, and next year they're going to raise his salary.
0: Well, he's coming along nicely.
2: Mercy, I'm afraid we'll all be late for church.
3: Oh, we must all hurry, but I'm glad to see you young people still dress up for Easter. You'll make a very handsome couple.
0: Well.
2: Oh, now, Mrs. Carrington.
3: I haven't had a chance to congratulate you formally. When is the wedding to be?
0: Well, it depends a little on the war.
3: Oh, don't wait too long. After all, we're only young once. Well, goodbye, Mrs. Ransom. Goodbye, Mr. Gildersleeve.
2: Goodbye.
0: Hey, goodbye, Mrs. Carrington.
2: Oh, she's a wonderful old lady. I always enjoy seeing her. She makes me feel so young.
0: Yeah.
2: Come on, Throckmorton, let's run.
0: Run! Leela, hey, wait.

0: Well, Leela, there's nothing like the feeling when you've been to church on Easter. Of course, I always feel like a new man after church, but on Easter I feel even happier.
1: I feel the same way, Throckmorton.
0: I don't know what it is, the Easter hymns or something. When the collection basket came around this morning, I put in twice as much as I'd planned.
1: Oh, really?
0: Yeah, should have planned that much in the first place, though. Oh, here comes Peavy. Happy Easter, Peavy.
1: Happy Easter, Mr. Peavy.
2: Yeah, joyous Easter to you, Mrs. Ransom. And to you, too, Mr. Gillespie.
1: Just coming from church, Mr. Peavy?
2: Yes, I am, Mrs. Ransom. Mrs. Peavy and I attended the services together, and then I went by the shop to get this little surprise for her.
0: Surprise, eh? What is it, a plant?
2: A begonia. I've given her a potted begonia every Easter since we've been married.
0: Listen, Peavy, if you've given her a begonia every Easter, she couldn't possibly be surprised when you walk in with this one.
2: Well, I wouldn't say that.
0: But you've already given her 20 or 30 begonias for Easter.
2: 31. I know, because Mrs. Peavy saves the pots.
0: Yes. That's nice.
2: Yeah, and when I give her this one, I know just exactly what she'll say.
1: What, Mr. Peavy?
2: She'll say, Richard Peavy, don't you know it's wicked to be extravagant?
0: But that's not extravagant, Richard.
2: Well, I know that, Mr. Gildersleeve. So does Mrs. Peavy. That's just her little way of acting surprised.
1: I think it's a very sweet way, too.
2: I do myself. Anyhow, she always says it, and then she gives me my surprise.
0: You get a surprise, too, huh? What's your surprise, Peavy?
2: A box of crystallized ginger.
0: Crystallized? Crystallized ginger? That's pretty strong stuff, isn't it?
2: Yes, but I've got a taste for it.
0: Yes.
1: And is that your surprise every year, Mr. Peavy?
2: Every year.
0: It's a wonder you don't faint from excitement.
2: Well, I don't faint, Mr. Gildersleeve, but I give a pretty good imitation.
0: Yeah, good enough to fool Mrs. Peavy.
2: Well, I wouldn't say that. Yes. But when you folks have been married as long as I have, you know that our kind of surprise is more fun than a real one.
0: Yes, you may be right. Well, so long, Peavy. Happy Easter to you and Mrs. Peavy.
2: Well, the same to you and Mrs. Ransom. Good day.
1: Throckmorton?
0: Yes, Leela?
1: Was there any war news today?
0: Well, apparently the Allied forces made substantial gains in El Milang region.
1: Throckmorton?
0: Yes, Leela?
1: Isn't it wonderful that Mr. and Mrs. Peavy are so happy after all these years?
0: Yeah, I guess so. Of course, he's rather a strange fellow.
1: Throckmorton?
0: Yeah?
1: We're neither of us getting any younger, are we?
0: Of course not, Leela.
1: Throckmorton?
0: What is it, Leela?
1: How would you like to come to my house this evening for chicken fricassee? There'll just be the two of us.
0: Chicken fricassee? Oh, brother, I'll be there. That was a wonderful dinner, Leela.
1: I'm glad you liked it, darling.
0: Maybe I overindulged a little.
1: Oh, I didn't notice.
0: That's because I didn't overindulge any more than usual.
1: You were so cute sitting at the head of my table serving my dinner and all. It looked natural somehow.
0: Guess I'll smoke a cigar.
1: You know something, Throckmorton? I've been nervous in this house the last few days.
0: What on earth is there to be nervous about?
1: Oh, nothing in particular. Sometimes I think I hear strange noises in the night. But, you know, with you here, I don't feel nervous a bit.
0: Fine, fine, fine.
1: But when you're not here, I do feel nervous.
0: And maybe you ought to see Dr. Pettibone.

0: really, honey?
1: Sure. Why, everybody ought to be married. It's a law of nature. Two by two, male and female. A girl for every boy in the world.
2: Hey, Unc, what do you think?
1: Leroy, what?
2: Mr. and Mrs. Rabbit just had quintuplets.
3: Easter, like all important holidays, is a time for families and old friends to get together, or if they can't do that, at least to get in touch with one another. And so this Easter, we of the Kraft family bring you the greetings of our sponsor through its president, Mr. J.L. Kraft. Mr. Kraft.
4: I'm glad of this opportunity to bring Easter greetings to Kraft men and women everywhere, and to the families of our boys and girls who are now in the service of their country. When we think of Easter, we naturally think of the resurrection. The two words are eternally linked together. In every Christian land today, the celebration of Easter will bring its age-old message of hope to a war-darkened world. The fact of the resurrection and the faith which it symbolizes have never been so significant to so many nations and to so many peoples in the world's history. In itself, the word resurrection is one of the most beautiful in our language. It means bringing back to life, the conquest of death, the return of hope. At this springtime of the year, all nature tells the story of resurrection. We read its meaning in the budding trees and in the miracle of nature's reawakening to vibrant life. There is still another significance to the word resurrection, to bring back to memory that which was forgotten or lost. And it is upon this meaning of resurrection that I have been reflecting on this Easter Sunday. While our boys are away fighting for freedom around the world, enduring hardships, loneliness, weariness, we on the home front have a high responsibility toward them. While they are absent, our virtues grow in their minds and our shortcomings are forgotten. Let us so live our lives that their ideals will not be shattered when they return. Let us make them as proud of us as we are proud of them. And so it seems particularly fitting to me that each of us at this Easter time should resurrect and strengthen our faith in God and in the ideals of our forefathers. That faith and those ideals on which this nation was founded and by which it grew strong and great. As youngsters, our mothers taught us to say when we pray, "Now I lay me down to sleep. I pray thee, Lord, my soul to keep." I have just had a letter from one of our own boys in North Africa in which he says that 8 men of his group kneel at their bunks every night and speak this prayer as they go to sleep. It means something to them. It meant something to us as children. Let us then, as we think of these simple prayers, resurrect the trusting faith of our childhood and approach God understandingly. Let us resurrect and renew our strength in the God-given pioneer virtues. Let us at home in our daily lives have the courage, the strength, and the fortitude of those who fight for freedom, that we and our children and they and their children may live in peace. They are counting on us, depending on us, to maintain their ideals of home and family until they join us again. And in this we cannot fail them.

program has come to you from Chicago and Hollywood. This is the National Broadcasting Company. Kraft presents The Great Gildersleeve.

Gildersleeve, written by John Wheaton and Sam Moore. We'll hear from the great Gildersleeve in just a moment. You know, I've just learned from several mothers in the neighborhood that their meal planning problem is not three, but four meals a day. That is, if you count in the after-school snack that means so much to healthy, growing children. Well, I found out, too, that many mothers make short work of that in-between meal. Along with a glass of milk, they serve a slice of bread spread with parquet margarine, and their youngsters are really satisfied. For parquet, the quality margarine made by Kraft, is both delicious and nourishing. 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What's more, every pound contains 9,000 units of vitamin A. So buy it tomorrow. 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

0: Now let's look in on the great Gildersleeve. It's a cold winter Saturday, and he's at home, occupying himself with some papers that look very important, while Leroy plays happily by the fire with his Christmas puppy.
1: If you claim a credit in line 15, disregard lines 19A and B, complete schedule L1 on page 4, and enter result in line 19C. Gibberish. Has the puppy eaten this morning, Leroy?
2: Oh, sure, he ate and ate and ate.
1: I wonder if I could put him down as a dependent. Yeah, I suppose not.
2: What are you going to help me build a house for, Monk?
1: A house? Not today, Leroy.
2: What's your promise?
1: I know, but I got to get started on this confounded income tax.
2: I thought it didn't have to be in till March.
1: Don't worry, it'll take till March to finish it. Let's see. If line 20 is larger than line 21D, enter the difference here and also as item 20, page 1. If not, see item 23. The dog is right. Line 20. Confound it, Leroy. You'll have to keep the dog quiet. This thing is very complicated.
2: Well, if he had his own house, he could go there and not bother anybody.
1: I can't build it today, my boy, but I've got to have quiet.
2: Okay. Have to be quiet, Stinky.
1: Yeah. What? What'd you call the puppy, Leroy?
2: Stinky. That's his name.
1: Since when?
2: Since yesterday.
1: Well, I won't have him called that. We'll have to find something more suitable.
2: Oh, gosh, he likes it, Unc. It suits him fine.
1: If you'd give him a bath, it wouldn't be so appropriate. Why don't you go and give him a bath right now?
2: It's bad for puppies to have baths in the winter.
1: Nonsense. Who told you that?
2: You did.
1: Oh.
3: Uncle Mort, has the mail come yet?
1: Mail? I don't know, my dear. I haven't looked.
2: Oh, what's the matter, Stinky?
1: Marjorie.
3: Well, what did I do?
1: I do not like the name for the puppy. Can't we get a more dignified name for him?
2: Like what? He wants to call him Rover.
1: I didn't say anything about Rover. Although Rover's a nice name for a dog. Here, Rover. Here, Rover.
2: Doesn't seem to go for it.
3: You can't expect him to know it the first time.
1: Here, Rover. Nice, Rover. Come to Uncle Mort, Rover. Rover. Don't you growl at me, you little mutt.
2: He's not a mutt, he's an Airedale.
1: An Airedale? Well, he behaves like a mutt.
3: Oh, he can't help it. I'm going to get the mail.
1: Yeah, why don't you go somewhere too, Leroy? Take the dog with you.
2: It's too cold to go out. What is that to do?
1: Go practice your piano. You haven't practiced all week.
2: Okay. Come on, Stick. Come on, Rover.
1: Victory tax credit. This is a lulu.
3: Some lovely mail to cheer you up.
1: Huh? What is it?
3: A bill from Dr. Hargrave.
1: Certainly didn't lose any time. I wonder what he'll have the nerve to charge me. All those fancy instruments, complicated tests. Well, I won't pay it, that's all. The robber.
3: Well, what is it?
1: To professional services, $2. What does he think I am, a pauper? Leroy. Something about deducting medical expenses on your income tax. Here, instruction 15. The deduction is limited to such expenses
4: as... Oh, Leroy! Leroy! Oh, Leroy!
1: Leroy, answer Bertie. Confound it, I've got to have quiet here.
2: What do you want, Bertie?
4: Did you feed Stinky this morning?
1: Bertie.
4: What's the matter, Mr. Gildersleeve?
1: That's not the name I want that puppy called. It's very offensive.
4: It sure is, but it fits him. What I want to know is, how long is he going to be sleeping in my kitchen?
2: Yeah, if he had a doghouse.
1: Quiet! I've got to have absolute quiet here.
4: Yes, sir.
1: That's more like it. Now, single person not living with husband or wife, 25%, plus 2% for each dependent of line 4, but not more than $500 plus $100 for each dependent. By George, I give up. Come on, Leroy, let's build a doghouse for Stinky. Dark as your hat down here. You go ahead, Leroy, and turn on the light.
2: I will if I can find it.
1: It's right over where the workbench is.
2: I know, but where's the workbench?
1: Right under the light.
2: Big help you are. Ouch!
1: What's the matter?
2: I bumped into something.
1: Well, why don't you watch where you're going? Who left that there and what is it?
2: It's my sled.
1: What's your sled doing in the cellar?
2: Oh, just polishing my runners.
1: If I find it here again, Leroy, I'm going to burn it. Now turn on the light.
2: I've got it. There.
1: Leroy, I thought I told you to clean up this place way before Christmas.
2: I did, Unc.
1: You did. Just look at it.
2: I know. Isn't it terrible? You clean up anything around here, and right away somebody messes it up.
1: Yes.
2: It's discouraging.
1: I give up. Let's get on with the doghouse.
2: Yeah, let's. Here's a soapbox I've been saving.
1: Soapbox?
2: I thought if we cut a hole in one end for a door and put a roof on it.
1: That's no good.
2: Why not?
1: In the first place, it's not big enough. We need something about 3 feet 6 inches.
2: 3 feet 6 inches? The dog is only a foot long.
1: He won't always be a puppy, you know. You have to remember we're building for the future here. Besides, whatever's worth doing at all is worth doing well. Remember that. Get me one of those long boards over there.
2: They got nails in them.
1: We'll pull them out.
2: Yes.
1: That's the stuff, my boy. Now lay it on top of this soapbox and we'll saw it into lengths.
2: Can I saw?
1: Perhaps after I've shown you how.
2: For corn's sake, I've been sawing all my life.
1: Well, there's a right way and a wrong way to do everything, my boy. You might as well start by learning the right way.
2: Okay.
1: First, you observe, I take the ruler and I measure it off very carefully. Exactly 3 feet and 6 inches. Then?
2: Unc.
1: What?
2: The ruler. Wrong end.
1: Oh. Don't mark these very clearly, my boy. There. Now, the saw.
2: Here you are.
1: Thank you. Yeah, now about saws. There are 2 kinds of saws. The cross cut and the other kind.
2: Rip.
1: Where? What?
2: Rip saw. That's the other kind.
1: Oh, very good. Rip. Do you know how to tell them apart?
2: No, how?
1: Well, takes experience. All these things call for experience.
2: What kind is this?
1: Huh?
2: The saw, is it a cross cut or a rip saw?
1: Sort of in between. Now, observe the way I hold it, Leroy. Lightly, yet firmly, being careful at all times not to drop it or bang it against anything. Teeth are very delicate, you know.
2: I know.
1: Now, you take your piece of wood, so, you place it on the box, and you put your knee on top of it to steady it. Yes. Are you watching?
2: I'm watching.
1: Next, I raise the saw. Take careful aim and start in with a smooth, even stroke.
2: You hit a nail, Unc.
1: Darn board. That's the trouble with it.
2: That's bad for the saw.
1: You don't have to tell me, Leroy. Only it wasn't my fault. But I'll tell you. We'll make the doghouse 3 feet 5 inches. That way we'll miss the nails.
2: Yeah, but there's a knot.
1: A knot?
2: Yeah.
1: All right, 3 feet 4. That'll miss the knot.
2: Well, we may have to take a couple of inches off the dog, but let her rip.
1: Darn wood. Bang. Must be green.
2: You know, Unc?
1: What?
2: I figure we're going to need about 48 pieces like this.
1: 48?
2: Well, there's the bottom, 2 sides, 2 ends, and 2 pieces for the roof.
1: See, all this for...

0: Oh, no, Leroy.
1: Sam! Oh, your coat!
0: Never talk to a man when he's sawing, Leroy.
1: But your coat, you're sawing it!
0: Oh, confounded thing. Stand back, Leroy.
1: Good work, Unc. That makes 17. Only 31 to go.
0: 31?
2: Oh, Mr. Gilsey.
0: Down here, Bertie.
2: My goodness, you've been down here all afternoon?
1: Never talk to a man when he's sawing, Bertie.
0: Don't be impudent, Leroy.
2: Excuse me, Mr. Gilsey. Miss Ransom's on the phone.
0: Oh, Mrs. Ransom?
2: Yes, sir. She wants to know, could you come over to our house for a little tea?
0: Could I?
1: Oh, Unc.
0: Tell her I hear I come, Bertie.
1: But, Unc, what about the doghouse?
0: Well, you get the idea now, Leroy. I'll leave the finishing touches to you.
1: Finishing touches? We haven't even started. I don't know how to go on.
0: I'll tell you what to do. You find a nice soap box and cut a hole in one end for a door. Tell her I'll be right there, Bertie.
1: Gosh, what a character.

0: like your tea, Throckmorton. Strong or weak?
1: Well, I'm not much of a tea hound, to tell the truth. I like it anyway.
0: You like it strong, probably, because you are so strong.
1: I suppose you like it weak.
0: Silly. Tell me, what are you doing this evening? Have you any plans?
1: Plans? Not a thing.
0: Oh, good. You'll stay to supper then.
1: Oh, will I? Leela, what's up? Come on, tell me.
0: Oh, Throckmorton, you're so impetuous.
1: All right, I'll sit over here then. Now tell me.
0: Well, drink your tea first. You know, Throckmorton, I've had a feeling you've been a little put out with me lately.
1: Put out? I don't know where you got that.
0: It's true. You know it is. Tell me. Is it because of Dr. Hargrave?
1: Why should I be put out about him? He means nothing to me, one way or the other.
0: Well, I thought maybe it was because of that party New Year's Eve and because I've been seeing so much of him lately.
1: Have you? This tea is good.
0: I'm glad. I'm glad you like it. Tell me, now that you've been to him, don't you agree that he's wonderful?
1: Who's wonderful?
0: Dr. Hargrave.
1: I don't see what's so wonderful about him. Just a doctor.
0: Oh, but I think all doctors are wonderful.
1: Ever hear you rave about Dr. Pettibone? Of course, Pettibone doesn't kiss your hand.
0: Oh, Throckmorton, if you're implying that Dr. Hargrave has made advances to me, you're mistaken. Gracious, he's much too busy to have any interest in poor little me. All he cares about is science. That's all any real doctor cares about, science. I love science. I think he looks a little like Walter Pigeon, don't you?
1: Who's Walter Pigeon?
0: You mean to tell me you've never seen Walter Pigeon in the movies?
1: I can't tell one movie actor from another.
0: Oh, I saw him in The Life of Madame Curie last week, and he was wonderful, even with a beard. Oh, so was Greer Garson.
1: Huh?
0: All she did was stand at his side day and night and be a help to him and bring him little things to eat. That's all I'd ask.
1: What?
0: Just to be allowed to stay at his side and feel that I was contributing my little bit to science.
1: Are you talking about Walter Pigeon or Dr. Hargrave?
0: Throckmorton, you're laughing at me.
1: No, I'm not. Only
0: Well, he doesn't laugh at me. He told me he'd take me along with him on a case sometime.
1: Leela, if you got me over here just to tell me how wonderful Dr. Hargrave
0: is... Oh, I'm sorry, Throckmorton. I know you're jealous, and I should
1: I'm not jealous. Just because I'm not a doctor... Gosh, you'd think doctors were the only people who were wonderful.
0: Oh, we can't all be doctors, Throckmorton. I know that. It takes all kinds.
1: Thank you.
0: Now, you're a business man. That's wonderful, too.
1: Well.
0: It is. You understand about financial things and all. Things that just make my poor head swim.
1: Matter of training, that's all.
0: Well, it's more than that. It takes genius.
1: Well, of course, if you want to call it that.
0: Oh, I just admire anyone so when they can add and subtract and everything.
1: I bet Hargraves can't do it. I bet Walter Pigeon can't either.
0: That's why I asked you over this evening, Throckmorton.
1: What? Why?
0: Well, I thought we'd be here together and we could just... Well, you see, I got my income tax this morning, and I declare I can't make head or tail of it.
1: So that's it, Leela?
0: Oh, but I'd stay by your side every minute, Throckmorton, and bring you little things to eat. Please. Pretty, please.
1: By George, I wish I'd stuck to Stinky in the doghouse.
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0: let's get back to the great Gildersleeve. 2 hours have passed, but he's right where we left him, trapped by the Widow Ransom's silken snare and floundering around in her income tax.
1: Well, let's see here. Business or profession? Fill in Schedule C, 2. Farmer's keeping no books or account. Well, she's not a farmer. That much I know. And she's not in the armed forces.
2: Throckmorton, supper.
1: Oh, thank goodness.
2: Oh, don't get up, darling. I'm bringing it to you on a tray.
1: Oh, what do you got?
2: Well, it's just a sandwich and a glass of milk.
1: Is that what Walter Pigeon gets?
2: Oh, silly. I thought as long as we'd had tea, you wouldn't be wanting much. And this way you won't have to interrupt your work.
1: Oh, that's great.
2: How are you coming? Oh, I can see you're doing just fine.
1: I haven't even started yet, Leela. If you want me to help you with this thing, you'll have to give me the necessary information.
2: Oh, I'll be glad to, Throckmorton, if it's not too personal.
1: To begin with, Leela, have you had any net gain or loss from sale or exchange of property other than capital assets?
2: Gracious, how should I know? I'd have to ask Judge Hooker.
1: Well, why don't you? Why don't you get him to make out your whole income tax? He's your lawyer.
2: I know, but I've asked the judge to help me with so many things lately. I just couldn't ask him to do any more without charging me.
1: Yes, well, he'd be glad to do it.
2: You really think so?
1: He'd be delighted. Yeah. Yeah, let's call him up and get him right over here.
2: Huh? Oh, I couldn't ask him, Throckmorton.
1: Then I will. Where's the telephone?
2: Right over there, under that door. You just lift up.
1: Oh, cute. Yeah, right in the judge's line, Leela. He'll be... Hello, Judge. How'd you guess? Say, listen, you old son of a gun. Where have you been keeping yourself lately? I haven't seen you in a week. Is that any way to treat your friends? Oh, me too. Say, Judge, guess where I'm phoning you from? I'm at Leela's. Yes. Having more darn fun. Well, we got to thinking about you, Judge, and Leela said, gee, I wish Horace were here. And I said, I'll tell you what I'm going to do. I'm going to call him right up and see if he can't come over. How about it, Judge? Great. Hurry now. And, oh, Judge, be sure and bring your glasses. You see? Just leave it to your Uncle Throckmorton. He'll be right over. That can't be him.
2: Oh, excuse me. Mr. Peavy, come in.
1: Peavy. Oh,
3: good evening, Mrs. Ransom.
1: Well, well.
3: Hello, Mr. Gildersleeve.
2: Won't you take off your coat?
3: Oh, no, I won't stay, Mrs. Ransom. I was on my way home to supper, and I just dropped by to leave this.
2: Kleenex, Throckmorton, it's a box of Kleenex.
1: Kleenex?
2: Oh, you don't know how hard it is to get. Oh, Mr. Peavy, you're a lamb. I declare I could just kiss you.
3: Well, no, I wouldn't do that. As a matter of fact, I had it put away for you under the counter. Then I went away for a few days.
1: I heard you had the flu, Peavy. How are you feeling?
3: Oh, just fine, Mr. Gildersleeve. Fit as a fiddle.
1: Oh? Fit as a fiddle and ready for love, huh?
3: Well, I hope I'm not interrupting anything here.
1: Yeah. Oh, no, Peavy. Stick around. We weren't doing anything.
2: Just my income tie.
1: No rush about that. You say you're out of town for a few days?
3: Yes, Mrs. Peavy and I had to go down to Belleville.
1: Oh, great. Have a good time.
3: Well, we were there on a rather sad errand.
2: Oh.
3: My mother-in-law, Mrs. Peavy's mother.
1: Oh, that's too bad.
3: Well, I guess we all have to go sometime.
2: Well, perhaps it was all for the best.
3: Well, I raised that point, but Mrs. Peavy... She couldn't seem to see it my way. Of course, she was upset.
2: Oh, of course.
3: But it was a nice service. Dr. Kaltenmeyer spoke a few words, and we saw a lot of people we hadn't seen in a long time. Everything was very nice.
2: Mm. That's always such a comfort, I think.
3: Yes. You know, the old lady lived with us for a good many years before she went to Belleville to live with her son.
1: I guess it won't seem like home without her.
3: Well, no, I guess I'd better be getting along home.
1: Don't rush off, Peavy.
2: Oh, no, don't. We're not doing anything. Just trying to finish my income tax.
1: Yes, income tax. Have you looked at the thing yet, Peavy?
3: Mr. Gildersleeve, I looked at it this morning. And there's one thing I wish someone would tell me.
1: Oh, what's that?
3: Are they kidding?
4: ¶¶
1: make heaven. Must be Hooker. I'll go.
4: Well, hello, Judge. Come on in.
5: Thank you, Gildy. By golly, I'm glad you called me up. I'm just in the mood for a little diversion.
1: Oh, well, you came to the right place, Judge. Here, let me have your coat.
5: Thank you.
1: Yes, sir. Plenty of diversion. Charming hostess.
5: Indeed she is. Where is Leela?
1: In the other room. Plenty of diversion, Judge. And a chance to do a New Year's good deed, too.
5: Mm-hmm. Good deed?
1: Uh-huh. Say, Horace, let's help Leela with her income tax.
5: Gildersleeve, you're a dirty dog.
1: Yeah. Why, Horace, the poor little girl is desperate. Are you going to let her think you're unwilling to help?
5: Well, I'm not unwilling. I just don't like to be invited to people's houses under false pretenses.
1: Oh, Horace, now, come on. Be a sport. We'll have it done in no time.
5: Well, I guess you haven't seen the new tax form.
1: Well, Leela, here's Horace. Many hands make light work, you know.
2: Oh, Horace, you're an angel to help me.
5: Glad to do it for you, Leela. Glad to do it. Got your checkbooks here, deposit slips?
2: Throckmorton, I knew he'd think of something practical right away. Here they are, Judge.
5: Fine. Now, these represent all the money you received during the year, do they not?
2: Well, practically. All my big checks are deposited. Only once in a while I get a little bitty dividend and I just cash that.
1: This is going to be worse than I thought.
5: Now, let me see that list of your securities. Now, write down all the dividends, whether you got them or not.
2: Here's the list. Remember, you made it out for me yourself.
5: Yeah, I remember. I see. One share of Happy Valley Light and Power, $5. 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
1: Leela, let's go in the other room and let the judge concentrate.
2: He might want to ask some questions.
1: No, he's got all the stuff right there. Come on.
2: Throckmorton, I don't feel right sneaking off like this while the judge is working.
1: We weren't helping him any. When there's something I can do to help, I'll do it. Come on. Let's sit by the fire.
2: No, I don't think we'd better somehow.
1: Oh? Oh, I've got a great idea. Let's dance.
2: Oh, no, the radio would disturb the judge.
1: We won't use the radio. I'll just sing softly in your little ear.
2: Well, just for a minute.
1: All right. Why do I love you? Why do you love me?
2: You do dance nicely, Throckmorton. Now, let's just dance, shall we?
1: Let's go downtown someplace and dance, Leela. Just for a little while. The judge will never notice we've gone.
2: Why, Throckmorton, what a disloyal idea. You got Horace over here to help you.
1: Yeah, and he's being a big help. Listen, Leela.
2: Now, Throckmorton, stop.
5: Hey, Gildersleeve, what's going on?
1: Oh, we were just dancing, Judge.
5: Dancing? I don't see any orchestra.
2: Throckmorton was singing for the music.
5: Well, that sounds more like what I came over for. Gildersleeve, suppose you go check my audition while I tread a few measures.
1: Judge, I'll take your audition on trust.
5: Well, I'd feel much better if you check it, Throckmorton.
1: This is no fair, you old goat.
5: Leela, may I have the pleasure of this dance?
2: I'd be delighted, Judge.
5: All right. Play, orchestra, play. Put on your old gray bonnet with a blue ribbon on it while I put old Dobbin to the shade. For we're off to Dover through the fields of clover on our golden wedding day.
2: My goodness, Horace, you certainly dance vigorously.
5: Thank you, Leela. You're a very good dancer yourself.
2: Oh, thank you.
5: You're looking very handsome, too.
2: Now, Judge.
5: Say, why don't you and I go down to Peavy's and get a soda? Throckmorton will never notice.
2: Why, Horace, look, I thought you came over here to help me.
5: Well, I did, but Gildy's doing so well, I thought... Oh, come on. Just take us a few minutes.
2: Judge, you ought to be ashamed.
1: Is this man annoying you, madam?
2: Well, are you all through with the auditions, Throckmorton?
1: Yeah, and the judge made a mistake, too.
5: I don't believe it. Where was it?
1: That's for you to find out. It's there. Come on, Leela. It's my dance.
2: Oh, now, you boys are being ridiculous, both of you. Let's go and finish up my poor little income tax, and then we can all have fun.
1: But, Leela, it's my turn.
2: Now, you had the first turn. Now, you're all even. Come on, Throckmorton, let's finish up.
1: Oh, well, come on, Judge.
5: All right. Now, let's see. Leela, did you make any contributions during the year 1943?
2: Well, I put 50 cents in the plate every Sunday. Oh, mercy, who can that be? Excuse me, Horace, Throckmorton.
1: All right, Judge, contributions is easy. What about net capital gains? Let me see you explain that if you're smart.
6: Ah, good evening, Mrs. Ransom.
2: Why, Dr. Hargrave, what a surprise.
6: Well, I warned you I'd need your help on a case sometime. Would you like to be an angel of mercy for a little while?
2: Oh, I surely would, Doctor. Only...
6: I've got a call about 20 miles out in the country. Some farmer's broken his leg, but it's a nice moonlight night, and my tank is full of gas.
2: Oh, how exciting. How exciting. The broken leg, I mean.
6: Well, are you game?
2: Well, I'll tell you, I've got two income tax men here working on my return, and I don't...
6: Oh, we'll be back in 2 hours, I promise.
4: Oh, what is it, Leela?
2: Oh, Throckmorton, I...
6: Oh, hello there, Gildersleeve, and Judge Hooker.
5: Good evening.
1: Hello, Hargrave. What do you want, your $2?
6: No, I've got an emergency case I've got to see Gildersleeve, and Mrs. Ransom has very kindly consented to go along as my anesthetist.
2: Oh, Dr. Hargrave.
1: Now, look here, Leela.
5: Leela, this isn't fair.
6: It's only 20 miles.
1: 20 miles?
2: Oh, where's my coat?
6: Is this it?
2: Oh, yes, yes, thank you. Now, you boys keep working. You hear? I'll be back in an hour.
1: But Leela.
2: Goodbye.
6: Goodbye.
5: I'll be doggone. What's he got that we haven't got?
1: A C card. That's women for you.

0: Leroy, it's 8:30. Bedtime, my boy.
1: Why, so it is, Unc. I've been working so hard I didn't notice.
0: Well, doing your homework?
1: Oh, no, I finished that Saturday.
0: Huh?
1: I've been cleaning up the cellar.
0: Well, well.
1: Good night, Uncle Mort.
0: Gee, I wonder what's come over him. Good night, everybody.
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4: 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This is your host, Will, saying thanks for listening. Until then, have a good one.

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2: Listen to her. The gall of the frail.
3: Hey, you don't think the boss will come to see you?
4: I know he will, after you give him my message.
3: Now we're a couple of messenger boys.
4: That's all you were in the first place. Now tell your boss this. Tell him I've got a racket that means dough. Real long green mazuma. Got that?
2: Keep spilling, kid.
4: Tell him I know how he and I can get into the chips. 10 times over what he can pick up in this penny-ante chiseling on card games. And tell him I'm not too bad to look at. And he might do himself a lot of good just by dropping in on me, say, tomorrow night.
1: In the interest of good citizenship and law enforcement, we present Crime Does Not Pay, based on the famous Metro-Goldwyn-Mayer series of short subjects. In just a moment, you will hear Cards and Spades, starring Susan Douglas.

0: Now, Crime Does Not Pay, starring Susan Douglas as June Hathaway in Cards and Spades. June Hathaway was sweet and pretty and cute. Make no mistake about that. The women who came to her apartment each afternoon thought of her either as a daughter or as they thought of themselves at her age. This was reasonable rationalization for women who sought some excuse for their infatuation with the sight of cards and the sound of the chips flicking against each other on the table. Where June had come from, where she was heading, were matters of no moment to these women. They were matters of great importance to June, whose sharp, cold eyes belied her sweet face for anyone who saw them at unguarded moments. June had a plan. The afternoon card game was only the beginning of that plan.
1: I'll raise. Five blue. Five and five more call you, honey. There you are. Two pair. Not good enough, darling. Full house.
2: Oh, winning streak, eh?
1: One more deal. I've got to get some of it back. As it is, Dave's beginning to wonder.
2: Oh, you too, honey. Huh?
1: Mine wants to know where all the money goes.
2: Cost of living's always a good excuse.
1: Not with Ralph. He follows the index in the paper every day. Whatever an index is.
3: Don't tell me, ladies, that the cost of living is an item among you.
1: Oh, hello, June.
2: Oh, June.
3: After all, where one of you loses, the others win. Isn't that right?
1: Right.
2: Mm, I suppose
3: so. I was sharing the wealth and having fun besides.
2: You're right, June, darling. Absolutely right.
1: You're a bright girl, June. You'd have been a great success in business, I think.
3: I couldn't wait for that. Me, a career girl with success at 50? No, thanks.
2: You are smart, though, June. Oh, my goodness. 4:30 already. I promised Dave I'd pick him up with the car at 5.
3: Oh, excuse me, the door.
2: One more hand, girls. That's all I have time for. I'll do.
4: Don't make a move, sister. This gun ain't no water pistol.
5: You know what's good for you? You keep your trap shut.
3: But I can't.
4: Shut up, you hear? All right, ladies. This is a stick-up.
3: Oh, no.
4: Coach will be in the bedroom, Huey. Pick the good ones.
5: Check. Take your tables and the wallet.
4: Double check. Yeah. Yeah, big game you're running here, sister. Yeah, not a bad hole.
3: It was a big game, you sap.
5: I got the coach, four of them. Not bad. The rest are just dogs.
3: Oh, my God. My God.
4: All right, shut up. You're insured.
5: Got the cash? Let's go.
4: Got it. Let's ride.
6: June, call the police.
1: Chris, for pity's sake.
3: You
1: you've
3: all
1: got to call.
3: Crazy.
1: I
3: you
1: want
3: your names in the paper.
1: I want my fur coat back.
3: You want to go to jail for illegal gambling? Do you, any of you?
1: Oh, I didn't think of that.
3: Well,
1: no.
3: I didn't think so. All right, ladies. Cash your chips. The day's play's over.

0: Oh, you two again.
1: Yeah, us two.
2: Hey, glad to see us, kid.
0: Like an epidemic of smallpox, I'm glad to see you.
1: Well, that ain't nice, baby.
0: With mugs like you, I don't have to be nice.
2: Yeah, don't be like that, kid. We come back to tell you, you ought to have protection.
1: Yeah, you're from mugs like us who bust up card games.
2: After all, it gets around your game is stuck up every week. The dames ain't going to come to play with you, sister.
0: I had a decent living out of this. You fatheads bust in, scare away the pigeons. It'll take me a month to build up the business again. I ought to make you give me a cut of what you snagged out of here today.
1: We don't give no cuts. You cut us in. And our boss. He wants you should pay some insurance premiums. Hold up insurance.
0: Not a dime. Not one thin dime.
2: You want to run a game, you give us 25%. We collect regular. Every Saturday.
0: No bad man gets a cent from me. I build this business by myself. I'm keeping what I make.
1: Oh, what a shame. And she's a cutie, too.
2: Now, look, sister, grow up. The boss controls gambling in this burg. Everybody pays.
0: Not me. I have nothing to pay with. You spoiled the whole deal this afternoon.
1: You're gonna pay.
0: You heard me. I'll say it again. No. N-O. No.
1: Look, baby, why don't you get smart?
2: This attitude don't get you nothing. Except maybe your pretty little map all mashed in.
0: This attitude will get me plenty. After you bring your boss here.
1: Listen to her. The gall of the frail.
2: Hey, you don't think the boss will come to see you?
0: I know he will. After you give him my message.
2: Now we're a couple of messenger boys.
0: That's all you were in the first place. Now you tell your boss this. Tell him I've got a racket that means dough. Real long green mazuma. Got that?
1: Keep spailing, kid.
0: Tell him I know how he and I can get into the chips. 10 times over what he can pick up in this penny ante chiseling on card games. And tell him I'm not too bad to look at. And he might do himself a lot of good just by dropping in on me, say, tomorrow night.

0: Well, not bad. The boys have better judgment than I thought.
1: What do you want?
0: I want in, first of all.
1: And then?
0: Then we'll see. Look, Miss Hathaway, are you going to keep me standing in the hall all evening?
1: You know my name.
0: I'm Dick Moorhead, known to you by way of Gus and Huey as the boss.
1: I thought so. I expected Gus and Huey with you.
0: They're with me, downstairs in the car.
1: Come in.
0: Thanks.
1: Sit down.
0: I don't mind if I do.
1: Drink.
0: No, thanks. I never drink at a business conference.
1: Then start the conference.
0: You had my offer yesterday.
1: Oh, that was no offer. That was an insult.
0: Snappy, aren't you? Do you have a counter-proposal?
1: I may have. If you agree on what basis we're going to talk.
0: What do you mean, what basis?
1: Are you still pointing a gun at me?
0: I'm not even carrying one. Want to search me?
1: I'll take your word for it.
0: Go on.
1: Are we talking as equals?
0: Gus was right. You do have gall. I run gambling in this town by disposition of the syndicate. You run, or ran, a card game, and you want to talk as equals?
1: Maybe you are the boss. I don't think you're so bright.
0: Oh, you don't?
1: Bright boys don't kill the goose. They collect the golden eggs.
0: All right, as equals. What's your proposal?
1: That we go partners.
0: On what? Your game?
1: Oh, that's chicken feed.
0: What then?
1: On what can come out of my game. Ender doesn't like it.
0: Well, maybe you better draw a blueprint.
1: Well, it begins to look like it. Look, Richard.
0: The name's Dick. Richard has been a fighting word as long as I can remember.
1: All right, look, Dick. 99% of the women who play in my game or did play in it are afraid of their husbands.
0: Ideal situation.
1: No jokes. They're afraid, but not the way you're thinking. They don't want their husbands to know what they're up to in the afternoon.
0: I think I'm beginning to understand.
1: There's more to it. We might make them pay off a little on a deal like that. But they'll pay off a lot more, and in a lot of other ways if they lose heavily once in a while.
0: Junie, you're a genius.
1: No, I just happen to know my own gender.
0: Well, now that you've given me the idea, what do I need you for?
1: The women trust me. They know me. I look too innocent, too sweet to be bad. They'll never trust a man like you.
0: What do you need me for?
1: The strong arm end, when necessary, and lays on with the syndicate.
0: Junie, you're a honey. You're beautiful. And you're smart. How did you get to learn all these tricks?
1: I was born in the jungle. I survived. I saw the other girls and what they were up against. I figured not to be trapped behind a typewriter or in a laundry. And I don't care for the usual career.
0: So you used your brains.
1: I try.
0: You've got a deal, partner.
1: I thought I would have.
0: Now, how about that drink?
1: The business conference over?
0: It's over.
1: And the social side of our relationship begins?
0: I think it does, if you want it that way.
1: Why not? Make yourself at home. Oh, the liquor's in that cabinet over there. You might as well know where everything is around here. I imagine you'll be coming back fairly regularly.
2: Hands off me.
3: Who do you think you are?
4: Oh, shut up. You wanted the Forsyth and Kirby dames, Miss Hathaway. Boss, you got them.
1: So I see.
0: Okay, wait outside, Gus.
4: Check.
2: What's the meaning of this?
0: You'll find out.
2: I demand to know. Mysterious phone calls. Hoodlums bringing us here in a closed car. This strange man. Really, June, you'd better explain.
1: I think you'd better explain this, Mrs. Kirby.
2: Dorothy. That check.
0: Quiet, Mrs. Forsyth. Your turn will come.
2: I lost heavily. I gave June a check.
1: Which I checked on before I cashed it, or tried to cash it. You have no account in this bank, Mrs. Kirby.
2: You can't collect on a gambling debt in this state. My husband's a lawyer, and I'm...
0: Can't we, Mrs. Kirby?
1: And now you, Mrs. Forsyth.
2: I'm paid up. You haven't anything you can charge me with.
1: Except the fact that you're deathly afraid your husband will find out how much money you've been losing.
2: I don't care if he does.
1: Call up Mr. Forsyth, Dick. The number's Jefferson 56703.
2: No! No, don't call him, for pity's sake. It's as much as my marriage is worth.
1: How much is your marriage worth, Mrs. Forsyth?
2: What do you want?
1: Money. Lots of it. About as much each week as you've been losing. But you'll have to keep on playing, too.
2: I can't. I haven't got it.
1: But you'll get it, won't you? Oh, won't she, Dick?
0: I think so. I know that phone number now.
2: All right. I'll try. What do you want from me?
1: You have friends, Mrs. Kirby.
2: My friends?
1: They'll enjoy an occasional game of cards.
2: You want me?
0: We call them steerers in cruder places, Mrs. Kirby. You are going to steer for us.
2: I won't. That is, I can't. I can't. I'll lose my friends. You'll fleece them just as you fleeced us. I can't. I can't.
1: Oh, but you will, Mrs. Kirby. You will. You'd rather have them go through the nose than go through a scandal yourself, wouldn't you? And a bad check is nasty, Mrs. Kirby. Very, very nasty. You can't, but you will, Mrs. Kirby. You know that just as well as I do.
3: In just a moment, Crime Does Not Pay will continue with Cards and Spades.

0: Now we continue with Crime Does Not Pay, starring Susan Douglas as June Hathaway in Cards and Spades. The racket worked, and with great success. The women caught in June's web, the mainstay of which was their own desire for the excitement of gambling. The women paid, and in many ways. Beginning with Dorothy Kirby and the friends she brought, June and Dick expanded their activities. For the victims, fear became the dominant feeling of their lives. For June and Dick, power and more power, money and more money became the prime motives. But even these activities can reach a saturation point for the victims. Margaret Forsythe reached that point the morning she came to pay her fifth installment to June.
1: All right, Mrs. Forsythe, just leave the money. I have a busy morning. Your friend Mrs. Kirby is due shortly.
2: I thought you might take something in place of money.
1: From you? The distinguished Mrs. Forsythe, hardly.
2: I've come to give you...
1: Yes, the money. You have it in your bag, Mrs. Forsythe.
2: I can't. I won't. I've stood it for 5 weeks. I've drawn on my own savings. But my husband's getting more and more suspicious. I'm through. I'm finished. Do what you think you can to me. Try anything. You can't get blood out of a stone.
1: Never mind the histrionics. Just open your bag and pay and then get out.
2: All right. I'll open my bag. I'll pay you. I'll pay you exactly what you deserve.
1: I see. A dainty little automatic. Pearl handle, too. A real lady's gun. Only you won't pull the trigger. You haven't the nerve.
2: I will. I will.
1: Give me that gun, Mrs. Ford.
2: Stay away from me. Stay away from me.
3: With your pleasure, June.
1: Yes, I did, Doc. Take it away from her.
3: With pleasure.
2: No, keep away. I'll shoot.
3: There you are, kid. Huh, loaded, too.
1: Yes, I thought it would be.
3: What do you want I should do with the dame?
1: Oh, teach her a lesson, Gus. Try to leave as few marks as possible.
3: Oh, that's easy.
2: No! Don't touch me! Don't touch me!
3: I wouldn't want I should mark her face, so I twist her arm. Like this. And then I gives her the knee. Like this. And then...
2: I thought I heard it.
3: Margaret!
1: Watch closely, Mrs. Kirby, and I'll take this for you.
3: And then I throws her down like this. And when she don't stop yelling, I uses my little piece of rubber hose.
2: I'll be quiet. I'll pay. I'll be quiet.
1: Much better. Yeah. Much better. Well, Mrs. Kirby,
4: I came to report.
1: Yes, get on with it.
4: I can't. Margaret.
1: Never mind, Margaret, Dorothy, dear. How many friends are you bringing here this afternoon?
4: Three. No, four. But I don't want to. I'm afraid.
1: Margaret's very unhappy just now, Dorothy, isn't she? Isn't she? Now, how many did you say you were bringing to our little game this afternoon, dear?

0: That you, Dorothy?
1: Yes, Dave. Yes, it's me.
0: Where have you been?
1: Out with the girls.
0: That's what you've been saying for weeks. Which girls?
1: I won't be cross-questioned, Dave.
0: Oh, you won't. Well, suppose I say I won't accept the kind of life you've been living and making me live these past weeks.
1: Really, Dave, this attitude...
0: Attitude? Attitude? Night after night, I come home to an empty house, to obviously dissatisfied servants, to a house that's no longer a home, and I have an attitude?
1: You might let me take my coat off before you start shouting.
0: It's got to stop. These afternoon gallivantings have got to stop.
1: Oh, I'm to be a prisoner, is that it?
0: Stop it, Dorothy. I don't know what you're up to, but...
1: What do you mean by that?
0: I happened to make a phone call today to your friend Janice. She hasn't seen you all week. And you told me on Tuesday and Wednesday both that you were spending the afternoons with her.
1: She must have forgotten.
0: She's telling the truth.
1: I won't have you calling my friends behind my back.
0: What are you doing behind my back?
1: You've no right to
0: Apparently,
1: say that.
0: Apparently, I have no right to a decently run home either.
1: Dave. Oh, Dave, I'm so upset. I don't know what I'm saying.
0: That act won't work either. Next thing you'll say is your best friend was run over and she's in the hospital. And that's where you were.
1: I did take Margaret to the hospital.
0: Oh, stop it. It's no go, Dorothy. She probably is there, or you wouldn't dare try to get me to believe you'd been with her.
1: Oh, Dave. Dave, if I only could say...
0: See here, Dorothy. I don't know what's going on, but I'm going to find out. And if you won't tell me, I'll find out some other way. That's a warning, Dorothy. Don't forget it.
2: Sent for me, Mr. Kirby. I'm here.
0: Billings, I understand you're a reliable man in your profession.
2: Reliable and discreet.
0: Good. I want you to trail my wife every afternoon until you're positive you know where she spends her time.
2: And with whom?
0: Not necessarily. After you've found out where, we'll both go to see with whom. I believe that's the usual procedure in these cases, isn't it?
2: Well, sometimes the husband ain't anxious to go along, but if you want it that way, that's the way you can have it, Mr. Kirby.
3: I don't like it, Dick. I'm worried about it.
4: About what? The Kirby dame?
3: Yes, the Kirby.
4: Oh, she's bringing in her friends. She's doing what we tell her.
3: She's too docile.
4: You bet she's docile. Well, you told me yourself. She saw Gus operate on the Forsythe.
3: The Forsythe was quiet, too, before she broke loose.
4: And we taught her the time of day. I wonder how she explained the busted ribs to her husband.
3: I still don't like it.
4: Quit worrying, honey. Everything's copacetic. And the dough's rolling in. Besides, geniuses don't ever worry, and you're a genius. I told you that first time we got together.
0: Hello?
5: Mr. Kirby?
0: Yes?
5: Joe Billings here. We got her cold.
0: Where?
5: Swank apartment on the boulevard. You want us to go in today?
0: The sooner the better. Who's us?
5: Me and a photographer. Pictures are good evidence in divorce cases.
0: I wouldn't know about that.
5: Well, you want us to go ahead?
0: Wait for me. I want to go along. Where shall I meet you?
5: We're in a drugstore at 9th and the boulevard. We'll wait for you here.
0: I'll be right over.

0: Why all the mystery, Billings? Do private detectives usually operate this way?
1: We have to in buildings like this. We couldn't get past the front desk without being announced. That wouldn't do us much good, would it?
0: Hardly.
1: So the service elevator, Mr. Kirby, which we run ourselves. Standard practice. Mm. 10th floor, Mr. Kirby. Here we are.
0: Yeah, so I see.
1: I know it ain't pleasant, Mr. Kirby, but you gotta face facts, I suppose.
0: I suppose so. That's what makes business for the men in your profession.
1: To the right here, 10F. Yeah, that's right, Mr. Kirby.
0: Still, no matter how you look at it, it's not amusing.
1: Okay. Now, everybody know what the deal is?
2: Yes, sir.
0: All right, now let's see. You want me to follow you in and say, that's my wife, and then your friend here shoots the picture.
1: Check. Okay, here we go.
3: Who are you? What do you want?
1: It's a raid, lady. Don't try and stop
3: us. Out the back way, everybody. It's a raid.
4: It's a gambling den. Watch out. Dorothy. Dorothy, don't run away. Stay.
3: Dick, he took a picture. Get the camera.
4: I think this is a divorce raid or something. Mr. Kirby, look out. He's got a gun.
3: Oh.
4: All right. Let the women go, but you stay here.
3: She put her husband up to this. Kirby put her husband up to it.
5: I didn't.
3: I say you did. Hold the gun on the men, Dick.
4: Keep away from my wife.
6: Stand still, you.
5: Don't touch me. Don't touch me.
4: All right, fellas, come on. Let's go in here. Come on here. What's going on around here?
7: What's going on here?
3: It's the cop.
7: Drop the gun, Moorhead. We know you.
3: Oh.
7: You should have known better, Moorhead. Maybe you'll learn in the can. I know what's going on here. Gambling, roulette, everything.
3: You can't prove a thing.
7: With these witnesses, are you kidding, sister? I'm telling you, it's a laugh. We've been watching this joint for weeks. Suddenly there's a riot and we walk in on the need of sucker layout in town. Let's go, everybody.
3: I want a lawyer. You've got no warrant. You can't do this. You'll pay. You'll all pay.
7: Cut it out, sister. Your boyfriend pulled a gun. That's all I need. Now get going. There's a free ride waiting for you with a one-way ticket. Come on, sister. Move.
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9: Susan Douglas, who starred as June Hathaway in Cards and Spades, will be back with you in just a moment.

0: and eventual catastrophe. But it took more than June's schemes to bring about the events of this story. The necessary additional ingredient was the weakness of her victims. The craving for the excitement, the surrender to the temptation of the green table and the bright pasteboard. Without such help, without both sides of this story, there would have been no tears, no shame, no violence. For all concerned, for all those involved, including the victims, it can be said in all these cases, crime does not pay.
1: Thank you, Miss Douglas. 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Technical consultant is Burton B. Turkis. The events, characters, and names used in the story you have just heard are fictitious. Any similarity is purely coincidental.

0: now, Crime Does Not Pay, starring Harvey Stevens as Mitch Cheney in Edge of the Desert. Mitch Cheney worked the big town, and Mitch was a success. He ruled his territory in spite of the competition, and he held his men in spite of the many attempts to buy them off. Held them because they knew he believed loyalty worked both ways. Never once had one of Mitch's boys been hurt, but the opposition paid and paid dearly. The boys knew, too, that Mitch had once been one of them, runner, bagman, driver. He'd held all the jobs except possibly trigger man. That's why Lute Mencken and Chips Corning were so upset the day they brought the news to Mitch.
1: It's the truth, Mitch. Honest, Chips heard it the same as I did.
2: Yeah, we was in the back of the candy store down by Rochester and Cherry Streets. This mug comes in and asks for you, Mitch. Old man Peck says he don't know where you are. So the mug says, you tell him anybody was asking for him, you get a cement overcoat. And he walks out.
3: That's all? You fellas going chicken on me?
1: How many times I gotta tell you, Mitch, the combination's put your number up.
2: I don't like it, Mitch. The grapevine's full of it. Somebody's gunning for you.
3: Let's cross our bridges when we get... Stop worrying.
4: Hey! It's a window. Somebody
2: turn on you, fool!
4: Mitch, you all right, boss?
3: No, phone's broken. All right, I guess.
2: Hey, the joint's fine, and let's get out of here.
3: Pineapple. Somebody tossed one. Cops in a minute.
2: Luke. Hey, where's Luke?
4: He was heading for the window when I...
3: He never made it, Chips.
2: Yeah.
3: I can see that.
2: He's dead?
3: Plenty dead.
2: Oh, we told you. We told you.
3: Yeah, I know. You told me.
2: The combination, boss?
3: No, no. Too open for them.
2: Well, who then?
3: Somebody here in town. Can't figure who. If they try this, they're feeling pretty strong. Chips, there are too many big shots in this burg. That means too much gunplay. And nobody wins on that kind of a deal except cops. Chips, have you ever been to California?

0: Well, you know, I told Steve, we ought to.
1: Brother, what a joint. What a brawl.
2: To put it simply, Chips, this is Hollywood.
1: Oh, Loot would have loved this.
0: Yeah, plenty of loot. No doubt about that.
1: At the Thames, boss, the Thames.
2: Yeah, you'll have to smooth up your line a bit, Chips, before you make any headway out here.
1: Not me, boss. My line works back east, it'll work out here. Any way you look at them, they're still Thames.
2: Yeah, a simple philosophy. Can you prove it?
1: Hey, Lamp the Blonde. Over by the arch into, what do you call it, Mitch?
2: The patio.
1: Yeah, the patio. Five will get you ten. I get her to go swimming with me in that pool out there in an hour.
2: Hey, you got a bet, Chips. Go to it.
1: I'm on my way. California, here I come.
3: All by yourself, Mr. Cheney?
2: Huh? Well, I was. Miss,
3: Halsey. Helen Halsey.
2: How do you know my name?
3: I said to mine host, who's the lonely stranger?
2: And mine host replied,
3: Mitchell Cheney, businessman from back east. Why don't you help make him feel at home? Do I, Mr. Cheney, make you feel at home?
2: Frankly, no.
3: Well, you are, huh?
2: But only because back home the girls I met were either a trifle more standoffish or, well, shall we let it go at that?
3: Want to start from the beginning?
2: Why don't we? Or better, let's pretend we've met and have reached the, are you staying here long stage?
3: Let's pretend. Are you planning to stay?
2: Yeah, I'm building a house out north a little ways in the hills.
3: Oh, that's a good sign. Then you like us.
2: What I've seen, I like.
3: Thank you. For our fair sake, kind sir.
2: And not for yourself?
3: For myself, too.
2: Good. Well, now we're past the preliminaries, and I can ask you a question, if you don't mind.
3: Of course not.
2: Haven't I seen you someplace before?
3: You probably have.
2: And I've never spoken to you? Cheney, you're slipping.
3: You've never spoken to me because you just don't talk back to moving pictures.
2: Oh, that's it, of course.
3: I will not expect you to name the pictures, Mr. Cheney. That would be unfair. I don't remember most of them myself. I'm the girl in the second feature who doesn't get the boy.
2: That explains a lot. I've always been interested in her.
3: Well, the man's almost unique. Any more questions?
2: Yeah. Are you married?
3: No.
2: Engaged?
3: Several times.
2: At present?
3: No.
2: Will you come and see my new house?
3: Mr. Cheney, you are a fast
2: one. Don't get me wrong. But you'd be safe anyway. There's no roof, no floor, and most of the walls are still just a framework. And the place is crawling with workmen.
3: Okay, then.
2: Tomorrow? Around noon? Unless you're working.
3: I'm between films, Mr. Cheney. And I should be delighted to see your house. Workmen and all.
1: Mitch, he's here.
2: He's here? Who's here, Chips?
1: Art Pendleton.
2: Well, well, well. So he did come.
1: I took him to the library, boss, like you said I should.
2: Good. That's where I'll be if Miss Halsey asks.
1: Check, boys. I'll tell her.
2: Glad you could come, Pendleton.
4: So am I, Cheney. It's quite a house. Quite a housewarming.
2: I thought I might be able to show even California a few things.
4: Well, you can try. I understand you left home in rather a hurry.
2: Sometimes methods bother me.
4: How about our methods out here?
2: There might be a few improvements. I may be able to add a trick or two.
4: Apparently you intend to stay here.
2: I can always sell the house.
4: It's a nice house.
2: On the other hand, if a few business ventures appeal to me, I might stick around. Providing, of course, my take were my own.
4: Well, my organization has been in existence a long time, Cheney. You'd hardly expect us to admit a newcomer without a price.
2: If the price were right, I'd still like to stick around.
4: One of these days, I'd like to hear your proposition.
3: Mitch, here you are. I've been looking all over for you. Mitch, this is Martin Cavendish.
2: How do you do, sir?
5: How do you do? Helen would have it that I meet you the moment I arrived.
2: Without even a drink first? Helen, was that nice?
3: I'll have you know, Mitch Cheney, that I take my duties as hostess quite seriously. At least I introduce people.
2: Hmm? Oh, I'm sorry. Mr. Pendleton, Miss Halsey, Mr. Cavendish.
4: How do you do?
3: Hello.
5: How do you? Pendleton, the name is familiar. In pictures, Mr. Pendleton?
4: No, No, just a businessman.
2: Investments.
3: That's our trouble out here. Everybody thinks only movies come out of California.
5: Yes, and native sons, Helen. Don't forget them.
2: Do you export those, too?
5: Oh, yes, but they always come back. But then so do our transient visitors, although from the looks of things, you don't intend to be a transient.
3: He better not.
2: I have no such intention.
5: No, that's good. Well, I can tell a business off a mile away. Helen will take good care of me, I know. You go on with your conversation, gentlemen.
2: Oh, it's not that urgent.
5: Don't be polite, Cheney. I'll be here for the evening. See you later. Helen?
3: Thank you, Martin. Don't be long, Mitch. There must be 100 people outside. Oh, happy to know you, Mr. Pendleton.
4: Nice fellow, that Cavendish. Never met him before.
2: Neither have I, Pendleton. I hear he's a big man around here.
4: Owns Cavendish Pictures. I've got to hand it to you, Cheney. You've been here exactly 6 months, and you know more big shots than I do.
2: It's a gift. And Helen.
4: Oh? Is she in your business?
2: Helen doesn't know a thing, and she isn't going to. She likes me. She thinks I'm different from the Hollywood type she's used to. So she takes me around. I meet men like Cavendish.
4: You're thinking of going legit, Cheney?
2: Are you? Don't answer that, Pendleton. Anyway, don't answer it here. But I'll be in to see you in a few days. I've got some ideas. Some ideas you'll agree you can't afford to ignore. See you, Pendleton. Partner.
4: All right, Cheney, let's hear the great idea.
2: I'm going out to the edge of the desert. I'm going to build the biggest, plushiest, greatest resort hotel in the country.
4: Good for you. Go to it.
2: I've made legit connections. Helen's friends from Cavendish up and down the line. They'll all come once he comes. And he'll be there. I'll coin money.
4: From room and board?
2: From that. And from the gambling rooms, the horse room, and various other services.
4: For which you'll pay me?
2: Your regular 25% cut. Only, you could make 50%.
4: How?
2: I need money. Investors. You and your crowd have safe deposits crammed with the green stuff. It just sits there. Come on, put it to work. Come into this with me.
4: Too slow. Too much risk.
2: Yeah, it's safer than the bang tails. And what's more, I'll get that hotel up inside of 6 months. I've got an option on the land. I know the building racket. I'm putting in my own dough. All of it.
4: All right, I'll match you.
2: I'm putting in what I know and all my time. My money should be, about 35% of the capital.
4: 40%. 60 from us.
2: It's a deal. But I'm the boss.
4: All right, you're the boss. You run it. For 6 months. You make good, we'll let you loan. 6 months. Understand?
6: In just a moment, Crime Does Not Pay will continue with Edge of the Desert.

0: Now we continue with Crime Does Not Pay, starring Harvey Stevens as Mitch Cheney in Edge of the Desert. Backed by Art Pendleton with money from the secret hoardings of organized crime, Mitch proceeded to the building of his hotel. The option on the land was picked up. Bids were opened for all the contracts from excavation to roofing, from floor covering for serving pantries to artwork for the ballroom ceiling. Mitch was a mighty busy man, but not so busy that he couldn't find time to drive Helen Halsey out to the edge of the desert to show her the site he had bought for the hotel. Well, here we are.
1: Mitch, you make me feel so young. I haven't parked like this since high school. Only I must say my swains in those days picked more secluded spots.
2: Helen, you like the view here?
1: It's breathtaking, even in broad daylight. Sunsets must be terrific, and moonlight on all that wasteland.
2: Don't you think people in cars like that ought to be encouraged to stop and look and maybe stay a while?
1: People like that stop when there's a big neon sign. Frank's or something. Maybe a drive-in. Mm-hmm.
2: Or maybe a swank hotel.
1: Out here? Who'd build it?
2: I might.
1: You're dreaming again, Mitch, darling. Something like that would cost millions.
2: I've got the money.
1: You have?
2: I've raised it. I own all this land. My company does. There's water here, too, deep down. An underground river. Excavations start tomorrow.
1: Mitch! And you didn't tell me.
2: I'm telling you now. Like the idea?
1: Oh, I think it's wonderful, really wonderful. Closer to Hollywood than Palm Springs. If it's right, it ought to make a fortune.
2: That's how I figure it. It'll be right.
1: You love to build, don't you, Mitch?
2: Always have. When I was a kid, construction toys were for me. Never did get one, though. That nose against the store window Christmas time was mine.
1: What were you like as a little boy, Mitch?
2: What goes with the name Mitch in your mind, Helen?
1: A stocky little fellow, cap over one eye, liked to think he was tough. Always ready to pick on the big boys. Took some lickings, maybe, but smart. He managed to get his way, usually.
2: Usually.
1: Where'd you grow up, Mitch?
2: Big city. Wrong side of the tracks. Alleys instead of streets. Areas instead of backyards. Gutters instead of playgrounds.
1: You don't look it now.
2: It's a long time and a long way. But it's still there, inside. Everything I learned in the alleys and the gutters.
1: And you still manage to get your way.
2: Yes, I do. One way or another. Well, what do you know? Company.
1: Maybe all you need is a parking field without the hotel.
2: I doubt it. This looks like the law.
1: My, my. 10-gallon hat, 6-gun, and badge which says sheriff.
2: All the props.
3: Howdy, folks.
2: How are you, Sheriff?
3: Fine, Mr. Cheney.
1: Oh, no, you two haven't met before.
2: I bought this land, darling, remember? I registered the deed at the county seat. I met Sheriff Kincaid. Sheriff, Miss Halsey.
3: Pleased to know you, ma'am.
1: Likewise, I'm sure.
3: You looking over your property, Mr. Cheney?
2: Yes, and finding it very nice.
3: $1 million syndicates don't come a dime a dozen out here anymore, Mr. Cheney.
2: Do they anyplace?
3: No, I guess not. We sort of check on them these days.
2: No reason why you shouldn't.
3: We want to be sure that everything is legitimate. Wouldn't want our country spoiled.
1: I don't blame you.
2: Nor do I. Everything under control, Sheriff?
3: So far, and I don't see why it shouldn't stay that way. Do you, Mr. Cheney?
2: Can't think of any reason why not, Sheriff.
3: That's good. We'll be happy to have you around. In that case, nice to meet up with you, ma'am. Good day to you. See you around, Mr. Cheney. Coming! Coming!
2: Oh, Helen.
1: May I come in, Mr. Cheney?
2: Yeah, sure. Sure, of course.
1: Don't I get a hello kiss?
2: Oh, sorry, darling, of course. Want a drink?
1: No, thanks, dear. I just took a chance you'd be home. You're usually at the hotel around now, aren't you?
2: Yeah, usually.
1: Mitch.
2: Yes?
1: What's wrong?
2: Pretty nearly everything. Stick around. You'll find out what's wrong. Oh, Billings, come in.
4: You send for me, Mr. Cheney. I'm here.
2: Mr. Billings, Miss Halsey.
4: How do you do?
1: How do you do?
2: Billings, you've been working on the hotel for 5 months now. You're not going to get finished in another month.
4: I'm afraid not.
2: You contracted to have it right.
4: I've got escape clauses, Mr. Cheney. I can't be held responsible for rock faults under the foundations that made concrete caissons necessary. I'm not responsible for wire shortages which held up the electricians for 2 weeks. It's a man-killing schedule you've had us on, Mr. Cheney. Now, I warned
2: you...
4: Yeah,
2: I know. And I took the chance. Here, can you double the shifts? Triple them. Is there any way you can get it done by the end of next month?
4: Yes.
2: You can?
4: It may fall apart the month after. The paint will peel if we don't let the plaster dry properly. Plenty of things like that. But I can get it finished.
2: Stop it. You know I couldn't accept a job like that.
4: Well.
2: Okay, Billings. It's not your fault. See you.
4: I'll see you. Goodbye, Miss Halsey.
1: Goodbye, Miss Billings. Mitch, what is this? Why? Why must it be 6 months?
2: Well, you might as well know, Helen. Remember the day I took you out to the site and the sheriff came along?
1: Yes, of course I do, Bill.
2: The sheriff told me to watch my step, or words to that effect.
1: He was just being friendly, I thought.
2: I know. Helen, the man who heads the syndicate backing me is Art Pendleton.
1: I remember him at your housewarming.
2: Yes. Helen, Pendleton is the big shot. The man who controls most, if not all, the rackets in this area.
1: Then the money...
2: Exactly.
1: But what's that got to do with 6 months?
2: I'm manager of this enterprise, Helen. By virtue of my own funds, Art Pendleton, and my promise to get it done in 6 months. If it isn't finished, I'll be removed.
1: By Pendleton?
2: Or someone he brings in from Detroit or Chicago or San Diego or someplace.
1: They're not going to kill you. They're not.
2: I'd like to believe that, too.
1: I'll find a way. You've never had a woman on your side before, have you, Mitch? Well, you've got one now. And if we don't beat them, it won't be from lack of trying.
2: We? Helen, we're going to try to beat them?
1: Yes, Mitch. We're going to try to beat them.
2: Helen, I've got to go away for a few days.
1: Now? Whatever for?
2: I need some things for the Mexican room. I heard of a place below the border.
1: Can't you send Billings or someone?
2: No, I want to pick this stuff myself. I heard there's an artist down there. Yeah, good, too.
1: I'm coming, too.
2: No, you can't. You're in the middle of a movie. In the first movie in which you get the guy.
1: I got my guy. For real, Mitch.
2: Maybe that's why I gotta go to Mexico.
1: Mitch.
2: I'll be back, honey. Stick around. I'll be back.
1: Hello?
5: Miss Halsey, this is Chips.
1: Chips? Have you heard from him?
5: No, and maybe it's better I don't.
1: Chips.
5: Well, don't you know what happened?
1: No, Mitch never told...
5: The big shot called him in. Told him to get out of the hotel business or else. Mitch told him where to go.
1: Oh.
5: So I thought I'd better tell you. If you see him, tell him Chips called. That I'm working for the mob now. I gotta. I want to live. And tell him I said, for old time's sake, to stay holed up. I gotta go now.
1: Chips. Now, wait a minute. Operator. I want the sheriff of Sumner County. And hurry. Emergency.
6: Okay, you monkeys. Now listen. I told you 5 days ago that I wanted Mitch Cheney. I didn't get him yet. I've had you guys in every town from here to the Mississippi and down below the border. The boys in Canada are watching for him. Back east, they say he hasn't shown there. He can't anyway. They want him too. So there's only one place we haven't looked. The hotel.
7: What kind of a...
6: All right. I should have thought of it long before this. Mitch is smart. He knows that's the last place we'd look. But we're looking there as of now. Chips, I want you along. You and Chopper Matson.
7: Okay.
6: That's all. Let's go.
8: What a joint this would have been. What a palace.
9: Would have been, Chips.
2: It's going to be, after we take care of Cheney.
7: What you gotta...
2: Take care of him for? He said 6 months, and he didn't deliver. Nobody falls down on a deal with I. Pendleton. Remember that, Chips, you'll live longer. This is where the revolving doors are gonna be, hmm?
7: Hey, it's almost as big as Madison Square Garden.
2: Stop yelling. Are you advertising that we're here?
8: I've had you covered, Pendleton, since you drove up. I've been expecting you for 3 days.
2: Come on out, Cheney. I want to talk.
8: Are you kidding? Come and get me.
7: Mitch, I got to work for him. I can't help it. Stay in, Mitch. Stay in because...
8: Pendleton, you filthy rat.
7: Chop her up there on that little balcony. Ah! I'm hit.
8: That's Chips. You coming after me, Chopper?
9: Stay where you are, Chopper. Don't move. Don't turn. You're covered. Just drop the Tommy gun. All right, men, take him.
1: Mitch! Mitch, where are you? I called the sheriff.
9: Thanks, kid. Just a little too late. All around. Sorry, Miss Halsey. But it's always too late when they come this far.
0: Does not pay. Harvey Stevens, who starred as Mitch Cheney in Edge of the Desert, will be back with you in just a moment. First, now here in person is Harvey Stevens.
10: Mitch Cheney fought his way up from nothing to a power in the underworld. Mitch was ruthless, fearless, and highly successful. Mitch was also a capable executive and a man of some talent. But when the time came to put that talent to work, it was already too late. What might happen, what good might come if the talents of men like Mitch found their outlets on the right side of the law, we can only conjecture. Where the basic fault lies, we cannot be really certain. But one fact is absolutely clear. For the society which must hunt them down as well as for the criminals... crime does not pay.
0: Thank you, Mr. Stevens. Crime Does Not Pay is written by Ira Marion and directed by Mark B. Loeb, with music composed and conducted by John Garth. Technical advisor is Burton B. Turtis. The event characters and names used in the story you have just heard are fictitious. Any similarity is purely coincidental. This is Bob Williams speaking.
11: Crime does not pay.
12: You, yourself? Well, really now, Mr. Dryden.
13: Why not, Mrs. Hunter? Don't you believe I'm susceptible? That I might be lonely, too?
12: That's hard to believe. After all, you're the man who's helped so many people to find each other. So many lonely hearts are lonely no longer because of you and what you've done.
13: Yes, yes, I dare say. But that is so, my dear Mrs. Hunter, because I understand loneliness. I understand the hunger for companionship of the opposite sex from personal experience.
12: Yes, I can understand that, of course.
13: And then your picture fell out of the envelope that fateful morning, and something clicked. I hardly dared believe it. I wrote to you anyway. When you walked in here today, it was as if that picture had come to life. Now I know I shall never be lonely again. Do you understand this, Mrs. Hunter? Do you, Elizabeth? You must, because from now on, you and I shall never be parted. Never. If I have anything to say about it.
11: In the interest of good citizenship and law enforcement, we present Crime Does Not Pay, based on the famous Metro-Goldwyn-Mayer series of short subjects. In just a moment, you will hear Love Is Not All, starring Ralph Forbes.

0: Now, Crime Does Not Pay, starring Ralph Forbes as Augustus J. Dryden in Love Is Not All. It was a rather shabby building, nothing new or modern. Just another office building with rows of doors along the slightly dank hallways. The gilt lettering tarnished and peeling on the frosted glass of the doors. This door was exactly like the others, except for its rather intriguing announcement in fading gilt. Union of Lonely Hearts, it announced in large letters. In the lower right-hand corner, quite neatly and simply, Augustus J. Dryden, counselor. Inside, the filing cabinets crowded the railing and the desk behind the railing. At that desk, blondine Margot Wells presided and investigated the contents of the day's mail, a chore at which she was ably assisted by one Muggsy Penfield and her employer, Augustus J. Dryden himself.
1: For your file, Muggsy.
2: Check, boss.
3: Oh, there is a check in this one, Gus.
1: Just the usual fee. Pictures, too?
3: No. Not very interesting.
2: There's a request here from Dallas, boss.
1: I'll handle that later.
3: Oh, no.
1: There's something amusing, my dear.
3: Get this. You may assure any woman who becomes at all interested in me that I am well able to take care of her now and will leave her well provided for in the future. Of course, as my wife, she would have certain responsibilities, as the enclosed photo indicates. But before very long, they will all be ready to take care of themselves. And look, just look, count them, nine.
2: What?
3: Nine of all sizes.
1: And the man says he's lonely.
2: He's probably got nobody to talk to, except the nine brats. You want him, Margo?
3: Are you kidding? What'll I do, file him in the wastebasket?
1: Checking clothes?
3: Ten, the registration fee.
1: Oh, regular procedure.
3: But nobody will ever marry him.
1: You file him. Reply with Form 1. In a month, request the second fee. This is business, Margot.
3: Are we using the mails to defraud again?
1: Hardly, my dear. After all, we file him in good faith. His nine offspring are hardly our responsibility.
3: All right, yes, you're the boss.
2: St. Louis has a request, referral and some jewelry. Also, a couple of minks, one of those coat check charms.
1: Muggsy, we don't discuss that side of our business in the front office, remember?
2: Oh, sorry, puss. See you in the back later. Huh? Oh, and here's Bar Harper.
1: That one again.
2: Same character.
1: Burn the letter. We never received it. That stuff is altogether too easily traced.
2: Check, boss.
3: Not bad, this one, for her age. What's your guess, Gus?
1: Nice-looking woman. Unmetouched snapshot, too. I'd say about 40.
2: Hey, that's the dangerous age.
1: Dangerous? For whom? Any money, Margot?
3: Registration fee. Here's a letter.
1: With paper. Heavy. Engraved letterhead. Mrs. Elizabeth Hunter. 5022 East Green Street. Good address.
2: What'd she say, boss? What'd she say?
1: You may think it strange, a woman in my obvious circumstances, interested in meeting new people, lack of companionship, some well-educated gentleman. Am I well-educated, Margot?
3: In what way?
1: Well, I've been to college, upriver, that is.
3: You learn plenty there, yeah?
1: Hardly a subject for small talk.
2: Hey, are you thinking of fooling around with this yourself?
1: And why not?
2: Because you got more important things to do, boss.
1: More important than a woman of obvious means, house on Green Street. Not bad to look at. Muggsy, you never had much vision.
2: Yeah, I don't need vision to see trouble coming.
1: Nonsense. Why, with her money, we might expand this business. Margot, take a letter. My dear Mrs. Hunter, letters from ladies of your caliber are, of course, quite rare in our correspondence. We do have in our files the applications of a few, very few gentlemen of equal standing. This fact requires an abnormal procedure on the part of our agency. If you would be kind enough to call for an appointment, I shall be most honored to give you my personal attention. Yours very truly, etc., etc. Put that in the mail, Margot, my dear. And we shall see what we shall see.

0: I beg your pardon, Miss.
1: Yes, ma'am?
0: This is the office of Augustus J. Dryden.
1: Of the Union of Lonely Hearts?
0: Yes, it is. May I help you? I have an appointment. My name is Hunter, Elizabeth Hunter.
1: Oh, of course. One moment, please.
2: Yes, Margo?
0: Mr. Dryden, Mrs. Hunter is here. Mrs. Elizabeth Hunter.
2: Yes, is she? Right on time, darling. Send her in. No, wait. I'll be right out.
0: Oh, yes, sir. Of course. Mr. Dryden will be right with you.
3: Mrs. Hunter? Please, won't you come in? This is a pleasure. Real pleasure.
0: Why, yes, of course.
3: Oh, this way, please. Miss Wells, I am not to be disturbed.
0: Yes, Mr. Dryden, of course. Not to be disturbed.
3: Sit down, my dear Mrs. Hunter. Please, sit down.
0: Thank you.
3: No, not there. In this chair.
0: Oh.
3: Where I can see you better and you can see me.
0: Well, thank you again.
3: Cigarette?
0: No, thank you. Mr. Dryden, this is the first time in my life I've ever done anything like this.
3: Well, that hardly makes it wrong. Thousands, literally thousands of people come to me for counsel. You saw the file cabinet in the outer office. There are more in yonder closet. Surely we have the blessing of hundreds, if not thousands of happy people in our work.
0: You seem to believe in your work, Mr. Dryden.
3: I believe in people.
0: And in yourself, too, perhaps, a little.
3: I have had great confidence in myself until a few moments ago.
0: I don't quite follow you, Mr. Dryden.
3: Until the moment I stood in that doorway and saw you.
0: Until you saw me.
3: And then I knew what I had suspected for some days. This is now the old story of Dr. Cure Thyself.
0: Mr. Dryden?
3: Why should you be surprised? Surely you ought not to be shocked.